0: He's Raheem Ladani with the details.
1: Hoping to improve the travel experience, officials are breaking ground on a 10-year modernization project. Phase one will cost $3 billion, and Pearson's CEO says passengers will feel the difference through fewer delays and smoother travel.
2: You'll often find the pilot saying, okay, we're sitting here waiting for a gate. So we're going to have expanded airfield parking aprons and aircraft positions and a high-speed taxiway that moves airplanes faster onto and off the runway.
1: Other promises include less baggage disruptions, while runway and airfield upgrades could help move up to 28,000 more passengers a day. Government officials also say the project will create tens of thousands of new jobs. During construction, airport officials say travelers will not experience any extra delays, and more expansion plans will be announced in the near future. Raheem Ladani, CTV News.
0: Note for commuters, there's an early subway closure on a stretch of Line 2 starting tonight. Service ends just before midnight between St. George and Woodbine stations. The early closure is for track work and will run through Friday. Shuttle buses will run instead. Regular service resumes each morning at 6. 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
3: Risk of frost tonight with clear skies, calm winds, and cool temperatures. Plus 2, the forecast low here in Toronto. Tomorrow, sunshine to start before we get some showers late afternoon. 14 for the high. And then it'll be rain with the risk of a thunderstorm overnight. Unsettled and still below seasonal for Wednesday. Thursday, cloudy and 14 degrees. But then our weather pattern changes for Friday with a few days of partly cloudy skies and temperatures in the low 20s just in time for the long weekend. From the CTV Weather Center, I'm Lindsay Morrison.
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0: Well, I'm not sure which way this is going to go because the conversation is about to be regarding how to get a house. But I want to start here. Life stretching, quiet quitting, and why do we keep naming things instead of actually fixing them? Now, Ryan said he was going to ease my mind about this earlier on, so time to deliver, my friend. Ease my mind.
1: Okay. It's not all sunshine and rainbows, but I hope this helps. This all started because there was some new data came out. StatsCan shows that more Canadians are living with their parents in their 30s and 40s than many other generations, like a substantial amount. And I have to say, I am not at all surprised to hear this. Here's a little bit more on it.
2: Even with a good job in the trades, Eric Rodrigue says he's struggling to afford getting back in the housing market.
3: There used to be a time and an age in this country where working hard and making a good wage would get you ahead and would get you a house, and you'd be able to go on all these trips on the weekends with the kids, but now it just seems that we're working harder than ever, and we're just basically keeping our head above water.
2: He's not surprised to hear about a new report from Statistics Canada that showed twice as many millennials live with their parents than baby boomers did when they were in the same 25 to 39 age bracket.
4: A broad change across the generations, and it's not explicitly down to just one factor.
2: While affordability is certainly one factor, Statistics Canada says others include a cultural shift with a more diverse younger population more likely to live with parents, and the concept of life stretching, where Canadians spend longer on each stage of life.
0: Okay. First of all, many people have moved in and back home again and out and so on with their parents, normal course of life. This is very different, but I can't do it, Rye. I can't call it life stretching. I can't name it. I can't.
1: I think that's okay to not name it. I'm with you on that. But I also think that from my experience and what I've learned from this, it is not really an excuse for most people, because from what I hear on the ground as a millennial reporter,
0: the voice of all millennials.
1: Yeah, that's me. They picked me for this. There are basically three reasons why I think this is happening. The first is student loans. The second is that your first job once you graduate university or your first job out of high school does not give you enough income to both save for a house and rent at the same time. Mm-hmm. And then there's that small minority that are just lazy and live at home.
0: But why do you feel like you have to save for a house right away? Like, so when my very first radio job was $12,000 a year.
1: Yep.
0: I left DJing nightclubs for my first radio job. My last night DJing a nightclub paid me $2,300 in the night. And the first night and first month of radio paid $1,000. My second radio job, I went to Sudbury, Ontario for $24,000. $22,000, excuse me. So, I mean, I wasn't worried about saving and all these things. I think the storyline that you've got to have the, as Jessica Morehouse calls it, the McMansion right away, that, and you've got to have an Audi and oh my God, it's got to be perfect and like, it wasn't even a concern. It was just like, get started, get things moving, get life happening.
1: Yeah.
0: I think the storyline is the problem.
1: The storyline is there, but at the same time, Shane, I mean, if you are making, I mean, okay, so let's tackle this each step at a time, and I think it'll help paint the picture a little bit. So the student loan option, this doesn't happen to everybody, but it does happen to a lot. Millennials are very well educated, have lots of degrees in all sorts of different places to varying degrees of success. Uh-huh. The average millennial, though, has around $30,000 in student loan debt.
0: Yes, and that's a big debt load. But the question I still ask is, was it debt for school or was it debt for lifestyle at school? We don't know that, but I'm willing to bet just as many that have debt for school have debt for lifestyle.
1: Sure, but I think of my fiance, Laura, who had around the same amount in debt, went to a different part of Canada to get the education, roommates, had a very typical university experience, mm-hmm. and still ends up with a substantial amount of debt.
0: No doubting it's expensive.
1: Very expensive, but you know, you pay it off. You eventually, slowly but surely, pay it off. And a lot of these starting positions for people when they get their degrees, they're not paying. Like you said, they're not paying an enormous amount of money. So it does take time to pay off that debt as university and post-secondary has become exponentially more expensive than it was 20, 30 years ago. Some really crazy stats on that if you have time to look it up. So I think that's one part of it. The other part, though, is the frustrating one here, which is where the average rent in Canada, in major cities at least, approaches that like $1,800 mark. And millennials my age, let's say on average in Canada, they're earning in the high 50s. It doesn't necessarily leave a lot of room to save for a house, maybe in a world where, you know, a bottle of milk cost 50 cents, but that was a long time ago. But the thing is, though, that even the cheaper places, the cheaper apartments and condos, they're still in the $300,000 to $400,000 range. And then you're at that point, you're like, well, should I just save $700 so I can buy a townhouse? Am I actually going to get the bang for my buck if my starter home is still in those high threes?
0: Yeah, it's return, though. This is the thing that doesn't make sense to me. It's return on investment in this conversation is lacking, right? Like when you go take a degree, you have to know that your salary is going to be worth the degree. I'm a big proponent of you got to love your job. I've been lucky my whole life to be able to have that. It has to be able to return it. And I was prepared to work 7 days a week DJing in order to pay in the beginning. And I don't know if that same work ethic is there. And everything that you've said statistically is right. And as much as I make jokes about avocado toast, you hear the same stories from the same people that's saying, oh my God, like I just can't afford to buy a house. Oh, what are you doing this weekend? Oh, I bought tickets to go see the concert for $700. You know, like I didn't do that. It seems to be at the risk of get off my lawn, but I didn't do those things. I couldn't.
1: Yeah. And see, this is where I think you could look at this as a glass half full or half empty moment. Mm-hmm. My generation are choosing to stay home for those extra years, save some extra cash, pocket, and slowly build up to those.

0: He's better. I work harder today and more efficient and get more things done in a day today than I ever did in my 20s or 30s. And so it's this notion that there's this finish line. And that's the part that I don't get. I mean, the costs mm-hmm. are way up and all the things, but I think the habits are equally as bad. And there's got to be a way that we can dig into this. I can't handle life stretching and all of these phrases that just somehow make it like, oh my God. Somehow it's a Valley Girl thing in my brain when I hear these things. So I don't know, but it's just excuses instead of fixing it. And this is what we need to get into. So we're going to do that coming up. We're going to start with a conversation with Mike Moffitt, and the missing middle, is what he has as a project he's taken on. It's not first time homebuyers he's worried about, Ryan. You got to hear this. It's second time homebuyers. And if you're thinking about buying an apartment for your first place, the answer to that question could be coming up. Plus, Jessica Morehouse is going to join us. She's going to help us understand the difference between the McMansion notion and how do we get started for saving for a place. All of this coming up. Shane Hewitt and The Night Shift.
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2: So a little bit of a delay. Northbound on the DVP. Problems past Lawrence are off on the shoulder. The Gardner's moving well, both into and out of the downtown core. That sweeping crew is moving. Northbound on the 427 just past Bloor. It was off on the shoulder, but it was causing a visual distraction. Northbound on the 410, still some volume delays from Queen heading up to Williams Parkway. News Talk 1010 weather. Clearing skies this evening. It's going to be a chilly one, dropping down to a low of 2 degrees. It's still 10 degrees in the city. 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
1: Well, life stretching. It's another catchy phrase to distract away from the real problem, which is things are expensive and life is hard. Mike Moffitt is here to help us understand the missing middle, in particular, how hard it is to get into a home, I think, is where we're going to go. Missing Middle Initiative, founding director Mike Moffitt. How's your life stretching?
2: Well, my life stretch is, I'm doing well. I'm kind of in that, forgotten Generation X. So we've kind of flown under the radar and, you know, we didn't have the same kind of, housing and affordability challenges, that, younger people are having today. So yeah. For me, life's good, but I do worry about my kids.
1: Yeah. Yeah. We're going to get blamed soon enough. We just have to wait for the boomers to be gone first. Then we'll get blamed for everything, Mike. It's the way it goes. It is no joke though. It's not easy. I mean, I'm divorced, so I'm like starting over and trying to buy a house. And there are many things that have caught me off guard. Land transfer tax. I'm from Alberta, where there isn't land transfer tax. And so most of the houses I've purchased, with the exception of two, have been in Alberta. One other one in Ontario and St. Catharines, and one other in Sycamose, BC. So those were different times. And it's a fee in Alberta. I paid more in land transfer tax in this home than my parents paid for their first home. And that's a real problem.
2: Yeah. No, it really is. And you know, land transfer taxes have existed for some time in Ontario. But when I bought my first home in 2004, it was relatively small because it's kind of a progressive system where, you know, the first kind of tranche of money or tranche of home value, you're only paying about 0.5% of the home value. And then as the home value goes up more, you pay higher and higher proportions. And those levels didn't really get adjusted by inflation very much. So, you know, when I bought my first home, I think our total land transfer tax bill was something like $2,000. You know, it's not nothing, but, you know, when you're buying a home for, I think it was about $168,000, you know, it's, you can manage that. But nowadays, when, you know, even a starter home in the GTA, you're looking at close to $1 million. You'd be paying 20, 25 grand of land transfer tax and double that if you're in the city of Toronto. So it really starts to add up.
1: So when you look at your down payment, and this is where the young folks are trying to say, well, how can I get into this? I'm lucky because I've had jobs and I've had RSP contributions and all those things, which allowed me to do one of those first-time homebuyer withdrawal things. And so that's great. But if you're 30, you don't have 20 years of RSPs that have sort of built their way up to be able to help you do that. You're dealing with cash, and cash is tough. And all jokes aside about avocado toast and some of the habits that millennials do have, which is true, it doesn't change the fact that it's tough. Like it really is tough. What it was different for us. It was the latte factor, I think, was the trendy book when we were trying to buy a house, right? Yeah. So it doesn't change the fact that cash part, Mike, especially with transfer taxes and everything else on there, is tough. And by the way, like lawyers' fees haven't changed much over all the years either. Like some of these pieces have been good.
2: Yeah, no, absolutely. And people often forget that, particularly if you're not, haven't bought a home in a long time, that you don't just roll in those, closing costs into the mortgage. They go on top of that. They're paid separately. So you might even be able to get the 5% down payment, but then you're paying, you know, realtor fees, or you're paying land transfer taxes and other closing costs. And then you find like, oh, you know, I need another $30,000, $50,000 on top of that, down payment. And you know, I you know, anecdotally know many young families who thought they were close to putting together that down payment, just to learn about the fun world of closing costs, and you know how that can sort of, you know, wreck things. And then you're having to sort of either figure out how to come up with that money or borrow it separately aside from the mortgage. So it's not discussed enough, but it is a real barrier to young home buyers.
1: Plus sign up for natural gas setup fee. Yeah. Plus sign up for electricity setup fee. Plus set up your internet. You're paying for the half of last month plus the full next month. Like you're immediately behind the eight ball when it becomes trying to get ahead of this stuff. By the way, rent a moving truck plus kilometers plus the price of gas today. And by the way, driving a toaster 150 kilometers is not cheap either. And so all these things start to add up, Mike. So young people trying to move, what do we say to them? The middle initiative, or what are we missing here? As I'm an Xer like you, so how do we how do we recognize this?
2: Well, you know, what I tell young people is that it's not their fault, that really things have gotten, more expensive. And what we try and do at the initiative is work, with governments, to try and reduce some of that. So we've seen, for instance, here in Ontario, the provincial government and the federal government, removing the HST on homes priced under $1 million. Now, they had done that for first-time home buyers, but there's a bit, I think a mistake that governments and policymakers make often is that they treat all young home buyers as first-time home buyers. But there's actually this cohort that's really stuck that I call second-time home buyers. And there are folks who bought maybe a small condo at a high-rise apartment in like 2018 and want to graduate into something larger, something three bedrooms, or they're comfortable raising kids. And even for them, they have trouble qualifying for that down payment or paying all of those land transfer taxes and so on, because they haven't gotten enough equity in that condo when they sell it. It hasn't gone up in value a lot. If they bought it top of market, it's actually gone down. So, you know, I think it's important that we lower these taxes across the board, because we can't just, again, assume that first time, you know, all young home buyers are first time buyers. We have a real issue in this province and a lot of the country with people really challenged to become what I call second time home
1: buyers. This is such a good point, Mike. Like, it is such an incredibly good point, especially when you're dealing with apartments as a first time purchase, because, I mean, those haven't been going very well for a lot of people. And by the way, you still need money down to get into the next one as you upgrade and go from there. Now, I do believe the HST in Ontario portion is new homes only. And generally with younger people, it's not like they're looking to move to the burbs yet, and plus buy a car and plus commute and everything else. I have a proposal for you, and you tell me what you think.
2: Sure.
1: I think all things, federal, provincial, everything in this country, secondary market, no taxes. Everything used, cars. You want to go buy an air fryer used, Mike? I think what it would change in the economy would be so drastic. It would create a secondary orbit for everything, where you could go into that store and know that you're buying a secondhand, probably certified because they've tested it, air fryer, and not have to pay taxes on that. It would change our economy.
2: Well, it certainly might. Now, we already have that on homes, on HST, unless the home has been substantially renovated. And tax policy is fun, because there's always exceptions and exceptions to the exceptions. But when it comes to resale homes, there isn't an HST on the sale of the home. So we already have an exemption there. But there's still land transfer taxes and things like that, and other both government fees and realtor fees. But what the HST move does is that resale homes compete with new homes. So if you're putting a 13% HST on a new home, that makes the resale market less competitive, that they can kind of undercut because you're not paying that 13% tax. Once you kind of create that level playing field, that resale and HST have kind of similar tax treatment, then you're going to see some activity. So part of what I predict will happen in Ontario, particularly for family-sized homes, is once the HST cut has fully gone in, it's going to be a more competitive market for resale, and we might see some price declines there as well.
1: Fascinating stuff. These are the conversations that matter for the young folks, because we do have a responsibility to make sure everybody can afford it. I think Mike's point about the second-time home buyer is such a valid point. And something that I've never heard before, Mike, so thank you for bringing it to our attention today. I really appreciate it. Yeah, get plugged in, everybody. This is one of those things that needs to happen. It is the Missing Middle Initiative, and Mike Moffitt is the founding director. Thanks, Mike.
2: Oh, thanks for having me.
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3: So far, so good along the Gardner, the DVP, and the 401 across the city. A couple of issues, but westbound 401 getting off at Liverpool Road had a stalled vehicle in the right lane, and then westbound 401 ramp to Kennedy, also a stalled vehicle in the right lane. No delays, though. Westbound 401, Collect to Express Transfer is approaching the 400, also a stalled vehicle in the right lane. Tow truck on scene. 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Time Saver Traffic, I'm Jennifer Young. 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
2: Jessica Morehouse, Everything But Money. Buying a house. Untouchable, it feels.
3: Yeah.
2: How do we get there, though? There are some secrets, and I thought we could just simplify our conversation today for those who think I can't. Let's just reset to the basics, Jess. How do we buy a house?
3: Well, it is easier to stay with your parents and buy lattes. Man, if I could go back.
2: I would do
3: it,
2: yeah.
3: What a nice, easy time, right? Yeah. But realistically, you know, we've been hearing that kind of story, that messaging. I mean, you probably heard that. I heard that when I was in my 20s. It was, you know, it's going to be impossible for you to buy things. And now I'm close to 40. So I feel like this is just something that has been around for a long time. And then guess what? People still buy houses or condos or townhouses.
2: We have this notion, and we've been sold this notion, that you have to have everything always right now. Mm-hmm. And that you have to have, not only do you have to have a house, but it has to be perfect. And it has to have all the new furniture that's trendy. And you have to be driving a new Audi when you get in that house too, by the way. But you also need a pickup truck with a trailer, because then you can drive around and then you could be like house yard DIY guy. Like, so there's no, it's like 0 to 100 here. Like this, there is no, like, this is the white picket fence sales pitch, like nothing more, as opposed to, hey, I can get into a place, I can invest, I can get ahead on it, I can maybe clean it up a little bit, then I can get into another place. Oh, wait, that's not convenient in lattes, though.
3: No, I think a lot, I mean, there's always been the idea of keeping up with the Joneses and kind of seeing what people are doing on TV. And, you know, remember the Home Alone house, you know, and that was supposed to be like, oh, it's just a regular middle class family.
2: Yeah,
3: like,
2: right.
3: Oh, it's a mansion.
2: It's still a mansion.
3: It's still a mansion. And so, you know, growing up, that's what I'm like, oh, is that what a regular family's supposed to look like?
2: Yep.
3: But, you know,
2: and there's 10 of them going to Paris for Christmas.
3: On Christmas. And the whole movie doesn't make any sense when you think about it. Yeah, I think we, especially with social media, you can, you know, go on your apps and just see everyone looking like they have the most amazing home. Even for me, I don't even like shooting stuff or, you know, Instagram or whatever in my house, because I'm like, listen, this is a livable house. This is my house. I like it, but it's not picture perfect. It doesn't have the, you know, the perfect lighting or the perfect furniture. The kitchen's older. And part of me is just like, oh gosh, should I be ashamed of this? I'm like, no, I love my place. And we are slowly chipping away at the things that we need to do so we can, you know, pay our mortgage, pay our bills, you know, reduce, whatever, you know, spending that we can, so we can put more into savings and focus on other goals than just putting everything into the house. And so I think it's really important to be realistic when it comes to, okay, home ownership is a big goal of mine. Great. Let's crunch the numbers. And also, don't feel like you have to right away get into your forever home. I actually hate that term, forever home, because it puts a lot of pressure that it has to be the perfect home that you stay in for like 20 plus years. Most of us don't do that anymore. I've had many homes. I mean, I've rented for most of my life, and then this is my second home. And, you know, we kind of upgraded after 5 years in a townhouse. And so we took our time. And so it doesn't have to be the perfect home. Just pick a place that you will stay in, I'd say, for at least 5 years, because we don't know what happens with the real estate market, but that gives you some time in case there is some sort of correction, and you don't lose money on the sale. And then, you know, just make it your own, improve it so you can sell it for hopefully a little bit more than you bought it for, or, you know, hopefully it's appreciated in value. And then if you need to, you know, upgrade, then you can upgrade. But it's not about finding that perfect home right away and putting all your money in your home, because that's how you know, fall into the problem of area that I see a lot of people, or your house poor. You put everything in your home, then you have nothing for your retirement. You don't have an emergency fund. You're drowning in debt. So take things slow and be realistic. What can you afford? And let's start there.
2: And chip off things that matter to you, I think it's probably safe to say in there as well. And as a guy who, I mean, I haven't owned a house in 13 years. I've shared that story. It's on the podcast if you want to get it. And now I've purchased a house again. The only reason I could purchase a house was because I made that investment stuff in the first place, because I didn't have the cash lying around. And by the way, I paid more in property taxes than the cost of my parents' first house. Like, it's insane the things you go through. At the same time, though, I made my first mortgage payment. And... Oof. 2/3 of it goes to interest at this point.
3: I know, right?
2: And but that's okay. Like, that's the agreement. Yeah. But you know what? My mortgage payment on the house is the same as my rent payment was. And you know the difference is while I am paying property taxes and probably a little bit more in the big picture, the reality is that 1/3 of that mortgage payment actually went on to the house. That's mine. It's like forced savings. Now,
3: it is.
2: And then I'm on the wrong side of the curve at this point being 1 month in, but that's a lot better trajectory than the rest of my life paying a rent at a place that was, it was good.
3: Right? Yeah. And you know what? We can run the math. There's so many different scenarios we can run through where it does make more sense financially to rent and invest the difference. It depends on everyone's situation too. It's like, well, where do you live and what is the cost of living there? And you know, some places it is, you know, still more expensive to own than to rent. And then other places you're like, oh, it's actually kind of parallel. So maybe it actually makes sense to look into home ownership. So it depends on you. But I think, you know, the biggest problem when it comes to anything financial is us comparing ourselves to others or looking to others to see what should we do instead of, you know, looking inward to be like, well, what actually makes sense for me? Because at the end of the day, it doesn't matter what other people think about you and your money. It's your opinion is the only one that matters. And so buy the place that you can afford that makes you happy or don't. If you're like, I actually don't want to own a place. I want the flexibility of renting and then maybe moving neighborhoods or moving provinces or moving countries and having, you know, the spare money to invest and do that, then do that. There's nothing wrong with that. But make that choice for you, not for others.
2: So how do we get started then? I mean, I guess it's a matter of, you know, how much you got in your change cup and what are you willing to give up today? Because if you're not willing to give up that latte and you spend your change cup on the latte and your trajectory doesn't change, that's what you're looking at.
3: Yeah. I mean, where I always tell people to start is first, like, okay, write down your kind of wish list, before even talking to a realtor or a mortgage broker, find out what do you want. And then we kind of take that list and then crunch the numbers with a mortgage broker, see what you can get approved for, see what you actually have in the bank and see, okay, what can you afford right now? And if that's not in line with your wish list, then we're going to have to change the wish list or we're going to have to take some more time to save up for that down payment. But I kind of say, you know, put that, you know, what do we want, you know, on paper, see there, or a little spreadsheet, if you will, and then kind of, I know, we love spreadsheets.
2: You're talking to me.
3: Yeah.
2: Talking to me.
3: And then also there's some really, just to play around too, there's some really great kind of mortgage payment calculators you can kind of plug in. Hey, if I got this interest rate, if this, you know, this is how much I want to spend on a home, this is how much I could put down. What will my not only mortgage payments be, but the property taxes, but the utilities, but all the other extras that I should be saving up for? How much will this change my cost of living compared to what I'm doing now? And that will give you a bit of a reality check to be like, is this actually financially responsible or not?
2: So we did have a conversation with some teenagers because they were like, oh, you should buy it. Can we buy it? We should buy it. It was a $3 million house.
3: Oh,
2: it was beautiful. It had a pool, beautiful backyard. It was all beautiful. And I said, okay, do you want to crunch the numbers and know how much that costs? Yeah. Okay. Let's do it. I said, well, typical mortgage rate, call it, 4%, say. I mean, it's probably pretty good, right? Generally speaking. And then I was like, okay, it's got $3 million. So then you've got 25 years. Maybe you could probably stretch 30 years, right? In today's world. So let's spread it out a little bit and then break it all down. I said property taxes in that neighborhood, you can find online, you're probably at about $10,000 or $12,000 a year at least. And I was like, and our principal and interest payment that we have to pay before we heat it or feed ourselves is $14,000 a month. And they were like, what? So we have to come up with $14,000 a month as a group in order to buy that house. How much are you making?
3: Probably not that.
2: But it's such a grounding point though to understand how fancy some of those houses are and how just a good house is a great house. It could be a great house for you.
3: There was a time definitely in like the mid 2000s where we were really being pushed this idea of like the McMansion, like the really, you know, get a big house. And now, I mean, at least it's probably because I live in Toronto, everything's so much smaller.
2: Yeah.
3: Don't buy more house than you need because you're just going to fill it up with stuff anyway. So less time cleaning it.
2: Jessica Morehouse, the next book I swear is going to be called Know the Number.
3: Ooh, and that in my notepad for later.
2: Hey, there we go. JessicaMorehouse.com. Thank you, friend.

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1: Traffic is moving well on our 400 series highways. Just a slight slowdown northbound on the 410 making your way towards Queen Street. Find westbound 401 ramp to Kennedy had a stalled vehicle in the right lane and still have the stalled vehicle on the westbound 401 collector to express transfers right at the 400 blocking the right lane. Good news though, no delay. News Talk 1010 weather, clearing skies this evening. We're going to drop to a low of 2 degrees. It's still 10 degrees in the city. 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Time Saver Traffic, I'm Jennifer Young. 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
17: It's date night. Tony Tedesco is here. Jen Kirsch is here as well, talking about all things dating, relationships, and maybe friendships. Who knows? The topic for today is never having to ask. Jen, what are we asking for?
18: Anything from greet us when we get into the door to give us a birthday extraordinaire celebration to just put dishes away. It could be anything. It's when we're in a relationship and we sort of want our partner to anticipate our needs without us having to ask for them to be taken care of.
17: Tony, why don't you do that for me? That'd be great.
19: As your producer, I think I already do, but
17: that's kind of the job, actually.
19: Yeah, it's kind of the job. I am going to come at this from a very similar perspective. I agree that romance loses magic when it has to be asked for.
17: Yeah.
19: But I find the expectation is often placed almost entirely on men. Mm-hmm. To initiate, to plan, to surprise, to pursue, while women are positioned mainly as the recipients of all these wonderful things. And I'm not even saying that there's anything wrong with that, because there's a part of me that's very traditional.
17: Well, let's establish one thing. There's a gentlemanly standard of courtship that I think men have a responsibility to deliver.
19: Absolutely.
17: Yeah, and so, and I would go as far as at least my standard are things like opening doors and doing those kind of things. I mean, that would be a baseline standard. But it makes me feel icky a little bit, Jen, when it's this shouldn't have to ask, because good communication and, it's funny. There's one of the ways from a man's perspective it's been phrased to me is that a man goes to war all day in today's society and comes home, and the last thing he needs is to go to war at home. And I imagine, you know, that could be translated both ways to both genders, but like what are we missing here in our understanding of never having to ask?
18: So I don't think it's never having to ask. Let me start this off just by saying how we came up with the idea for today's discussion. It's because it's trending online and on TikTok and on Instagram, and it's younger people who are dating or are with a partner that maybe they haven't been with super long term. And so this idea of like, plan the date, like, you know, do something. I could speak from my personal situation, you know, in relationships, I find that I don't want to depend on someone and I don't want to be disappointed because I know communication's important, that I actually, hey, why don't we do this? Or are you open for a date night? You know, cause I'm media, I was just actually invited to this restaurant opening. Why doesn't that become our date night? And I'm using other things like maybe a work event to be a date night when what I really want is quality time.
17: It sounds like we're all on the same page when it comes to, you know, participating and being active in the relationship. Mm-hmm. Then the question becomes if the topic is an online topic, never having to ask, just the topic. That seems so incredibly toxic to me as a trend online, because here's the thing is that somebody will never pass a test they don't know they're taking.
18: Yep.
17: And if we're testing our partners, and that's what people are seeing online, Jen, that's scary to me. I think that's why I feel icky about it.
18: I think that if you're in a toxic type of relationship and you aren't spending quality time or whatever your love language is or whatever you need in that relationship is not being met and you've communicated, sometimes to see these quote unquote happy couples, and let's keep in mind this is a highlight reel, it is curated for your viewing pleasure, but sometimes what is healthy, I'd argue, is that reminder that the idea of that can exist. I mean,
17: do you think people actually get that though? I think you're right. I think it's very well said, but do you think people get that?
18: I don't. And I think that that's why this is a good reminder. I know for years, my number one advice, if you are needing to remove yourself from a relationship that's no longer serving you, is the opposite of what most relationship experts say, which is spend time with couples you admire. You know, I hear the worst of the worst from people because of the nature of my job and what I do and give advice on, but I went out for dinner on Friday night with a couple who've been together for years, who I admire, that have a toddler at home, had a night off. They included me in their date night, and I said, I'll just stay for a drink because you guys don't have time alone. And they're like, no, stay with us. It's nice for us to have like adult out time, just not even just alone with each other. What I bore witness to was, you know, the husband playing with her hair, her ponytail while we're sitting at this fancy restaurant just because it's natural and they're usually sitting at home. He's probably doing it. You know, he's being generous with how he orders. Oh, you love this, remembering her favorite dish. She cut off and said what she wanted to, but it was a reminder that she didn't have to ask for little things to be taken care of. There was a sense of ease.
17: Mm, I get that. So, Tony, when are you going to start ordering me dinner and taking me out then? You're kind of like my work wife.
19: So I'm going to address a couple of things. Number one, we've addressed the online highlight reel or script. Let's remember, these aren't real moments. They're curated, they're staged, they're outright fabricated in most cases, and they're only there to, you know, make them emotion relatable, but also we're there to provoke validation or sharing the actual clip so it gets, you know, a lot of online traction. But it doesn't always represent real relationships.
18: Of course.
19: Here's what a real relationship looks like. Petting her hair, knowing her favorite meal, and for some reason, there's never any feedback. For some reason, it's always, and it goes both ways. I mean, the woman could be doing all the giving, or it could be the man doing a lot of this giving. And there's just rarely that positive reinforcement, like, I like that. I appreciated that.
17: Yeah, you know, that's a good point, Tony. And not that it's not one-sided one way, but we never hear that part, Jen. You know what would be really great is that if you could see it, because this is, I still think there's such an appetite of people that don't realize it's curated, that that's the reason why it's being consumed, right? And that's very scary to me. I would love to see somebody make a bunch of videos, kind of like Tony's saying, where it's a couple that walks up and says, hey, babe, you know what? We haven't been out in a while. Would you take some time and maybe, you know, plan, you know what? We love to go to the theater. We haven't gone in a while. Maybe we should go. Is that something we can do? And just ask. I don't see a problem with asking, because chances are in the next few weeks when there's a good show coming, there's going to be a date happening.
18: See, I ask for the date when I feel like, okay, it's been a while. We really need to connect. Like, there's a disconnect. Like, let's reconnect. And then they're like, okay, we'll just plan it and I'll show up. Or what do you want to do? And it's like, no, but we haven't been connecting, so I want to see some effort there. So I don't want to always be the one choosing. But then because I am someone who wants to make things easy, then I just choose a place. And it's nice because it's a place I want to go to. But, like, sometimes it's nice for someone to do things for you unprompted as well. And I think that when there is a bit of a disconnect in the relationship or things haven't maybe been so easy, coming back together and your partner just showing you in some ways maybe that they care or that they hear you. I think that's what it is, Shane. It's the I see you.
17: Yeah.
18: Yeah.
17: I see you at 100%. But I think that maybe it's just my opinion. On the other side of it is that I think there's nothing wrong with saying, hey, I feel like you've been really busy at work and I could really look to feel like you want to spend time with me right now. And they might just go and say, you know what? There's nothing I want more than to go hang out and eat hot dogs with Tony right now. Right. and that's sometimes all you need to hear. Last word, Tony, you got 10 seconds.
19: I believe that you shouldn't have to ask. I really do, but it only works when both people feel seen. And this phrase assumes that emotional mind reading in a system where one person often initiates and the other one is often evaluating whether things are going on, that's turning romance into a chore. I think both people need to be in on this. Both people need to show initiative. Both people need to show appreciation. And reciprocity is very important.
17: There's only so many times you fail the test before you finally quit the class, right?
18: Exactly.
17: And so that's what you don't want. All right, date night, Jen Kirsch, Tony Tedesco, thank you.
19: Thank you.
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3: Good evening. I'm Zoraida Allman. Risk of frost overnight with temperatures dropping to 2. Tomorrow, high of 14. Your complete forecast after the news. An investigation is underway after a toddler falls to her death from a high rise. And the latest on a fatal fire downtown. Details on these and other stories coming up. 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
4: Light volume on the DVP and the Gardiner, same with the 401, both ways between the 427 and the 404. Construction setting up on the southbound 404 at the Aurora Road. Two left lanes are closed. North and southbound 404 ramps to Bloomington closed down for construction. 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
3: An investigation is ongoing after a toddler fell to their death from a high-rise in North York. CTV's Janice Golding with the details.
24: It was 12:20 p.m., lunch hour on Mother's Day, and many residents were home when the little girl fell from the 19th floor.
25: We just hear some glass pieces fell off the balcony of a floor above.
24: A scene of horror Srivatsa watched unfold.
25: The mother actually screamed, "Mera bacha," in Hindi, which means my child.
26: It was very bad.
24: Residents say while the units have childproof safety stoppers, which prevent windows from opening more than a few inches, the glass is single-paned, and up until recent years, children were not permitted to live there. Police will only say there is a very active investigation underway at a time residents say they are learning more about the child, whom next-door neighbors describe as a 2-year-old girl who moved into the building with her parents earlier this year. This is the fourth time since March that a child has died falling from an apartment building in southern Ontario.
3: A teen boy has been arrested in connection with a homicide in Oshawa this weekend. It happened on Saturday around 8 p.m. near a Tim Hortons at Simcoe Street and Winchester Road. Police say two groups of males were involved in a fight outside the restaurant. A 23-year-old man died at the scene. A 16-year-old Brampton boy surrendered to police today. He has been charged with second-degree murder. We are learning more about the victim in a fatal fire at a seniors building downtown. CTV's Beth McDonnell reports.
27: Two residents of this large supportive housing building near Yonge and Carleton tell CTV News a man died in the fire. He was a senior who went by the name Kasam.
28: No, he was a nice guy. Never bothered nobody. Did his own thing.
27: The fire broke out around 10 o'clock Sunday night. Firefighters say they forced their way into the unit, encountering heavy smoke and heat before removing one person from the bedroom.
29: Vital signs absent, brought them down and started immediate life-saving measures. That individual was then transported to the care of Toronto Paramedic Services, where unfortunately they were pronounced deceased.
27: Loft Community Services, one of the service providers here, says the building belongs to Toronto Community Services. Fire crews say it's too early to tell if the unit had working smoke alarms.
3: Fire operations at a pair of Thorncliffe Park apartments have wrapped up. Officials say the buildings at 11 Thorncliffe Park Drive and 21 Overly Boulevard have been formally turned over to property management. Engineers continue to monitor and update the construction plan to ensure repair work can proceed. Crews responded last Monday morning after the installation between the buildings caught fire for a second time. Nearly 400 units were evacuated after the November 27th fire, which smoldered for more than 2 weeks. A note for commuters, there is an early subway closure on a stretch of Line 2 to be aware of starting tonight. Service will end just before midnight between St. George and Woodbine stations. The early closure is for track work and will run through Friday. Shuttle buses will run instead. Regular service resumes each morning at 6. 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
30: Clear skies, calm winds, and cool temperatures. That means the risk of frost yet again here in the GTA. Our forecast low in Toronto, +2, but communities outside the region will tip below freezing. Sunny to start tomorrow. Chance of showers late afternoon. 14 for the high. Expect 10 to 15 millimeters of rain overnight and into Wednesday with the risk of a thunderstorm. 13 degrees Wednesday, 15 Thursday with clouds. Finally, we warm up Friday and for the weekend with temperatures in the low 20s along with partly cloudy skies. From the CTV Weather Center, I'm Lindsay Morrison.
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0: All right, it's time for our mini study panel. This is kind of like getting the band back together again. It's been a minute since I've had Jimmy Zubris, who's back from vacation, and Andrew Caddell, who has moved over from Fridays to help us out here on a Monday for conversation. And you guys used to hang out on Fridays all the time together. And oh, look at you guys catching up.
1: We're like the Beatles reunited, right?
2: Yes.
0: Yeah. With long
2: luckily,
0: talent.
2: Luckily we're all still alive, however.
0: Well, that's debatable at times. okay, before we get started here, I want to talk to Jimmy Zubris, because Jimmy, you were on vacation.
3: Yeah.
0: And I think you have a bit of a sales pitch for people to go to where you went to. Acknowledging the fact that you got out of the Vatican without catching on fire. Very good.
1: No. Actually, we went to Rome for a week. We saw pretty much all of Rome. It's a walkable city. So much to see. I mean, every corner, there's just something to do. Went to the Vatican. Absolutely stunning. I mean, you know, we've all seen it on TV, and it obviously when you see it on TV and when you see it in real life, certain things just seemed a lot bigger on TV, but when you get there, certain things, like when you go into St. Peter's Basilica, wow, like this is big. This is monstrous big. And not just that, every little corner, the gold, everything is just taken like to the finesse. And we did it with a tour guide. It was fantastic, you know, explains to you the whole story and everything, but it was good because it's one of, you know, the best way I can describe Rome is it's beautifully chaotic. There's just, if you think Montreal has traffic or anybody else, wait till you see Rome. You know, three lanes become one lane. No traffic cop anywhere. Very few lights. It's all crosswalks, everything. Vespas, scooters, people walking. And we're at the end of April, which is right after Easter, right, where Easter is like the big season. And there's just people everywhere. I fell in love with the city. It's a great place to go visit. And, I mean, if you go, you need at least 3-4 days where you can truly go and just see all the different areas, you know, the Trevi Fountain, and of course, make sure you go to the Vatican. It was absolutely stunning.
0: My son was in Europe a year ago, and they were in Austria, and they were supposed to catch a train, I think, to go to Poland. And he was at the last minute. He was like, you know what? I'm going to see what airfare looks like. And he was like, Ryanair, cheap flight, squish into a seat. So he actually took a flight that connected in Rome and took a 9-hour layover so he could just kind of tour around for a little bit, which I thought as a 20-year-old, what a cool thought. Like, I would never have thought of that back in the day. Andrew, as an international diplomat over the years, I mean, you were a diplomat so long, you're probably friends with Jesus when he was there.
2: I can tell you, I was actually at St. Peter's in Rome in July of 1970, and I saw Pope Paul being carried on a sedan chair through St. Peter's. In those days, the audiences were inside, and people stood, and the Pope went by in a sedan chair, and he was maybe about a meter away from me.
0: Oh, wow.
2: And with the crowds. And what Jimmy says is it was pretty impressive. Although in those days, people didn't travel that much. I won my trip over there. So it wasn't the crowds that they have now. And I spent a lot of time in Italy because my dad had fought in the war there. And I'd won the trip to Italy, to the Italian Alps. We spent 5 days in Rome. And then, when I went back and I spent about a week and a half traveling around Florence and Pisa, Venezia, and I learned a bit of, was actually managed pretty well in Italian. And went to a lot of the places that my dad and the Canadian Army fought in Italy in the 1940s.
0: Oh, that must have been cool to sort of retrace some of those steps.
2: It
0: right?
2: was. Yeah.
0: Was it one of the Punic Wars? No. I'm just being a jerk at this point, teasing.
2: The best trip I ever had to Italy. Well, the two best. One was when we were leaving Geneva. We spent a week and a half before coming back to Canada and went all over Italy with the kids. But the other one was when I took my father back to Ortona and Pescara and Bologna, two places, and Monte Cassino and Florence, where he had been in 1943,
0: oh, that must have been amazing to go retrace that.
2: Yeah.
0: That's remarkable. Andrew Caddell is in Ottawa today, normally in Kamouraska, Quebec. Jimmy Zubris is in Montreal. And
2: home of the Habs.
0: Yes. Okay. He's got a Habs hat on. Look, it's the only Canadian team left, so you might as well get on the bandwagon at this point. Jimmy, tell me about your team. They're doing good things.
1: My team, the one thing about this Canadian team, the city is alive. The city has bought in. They love this team. A lot of this team was drafted. I mean, some pieces came into the trade. So these are players that have grown with the team, and we went through a few rough years. They weren't supposed to be this good. I mean, all the experts at the beginning of the year were saying they just might make the playoffs. They should make it, but barely, and so on. One thing about this team, it skates. It doesn't understand that it's not supposed to be where they are right now. They fall behind 2-0. It doesn't matter. They just keep skating, keep skating. It's really a great story. And, you know, I hate to say it, but it just seems like some of us that are old enough to remember 93 and, you know, and even 86 where they weren't supposed to win. Hey, this team is just winning, and it's almost like a team of destiny, and I ain't going to jinx it. I'm very superstitious about things like that, but it's very exciting to watch.
0: That's cool.
2: I want to say, to put in a word for the Victoire as well.
0: Yeah, I want to talk about
2: Victoire
0: that.
2: The Victoire are doing very well, and they could go to the finals against Ottawa, so we could have an all-Canadian PWHL final,
0: which
2: would be fantastic.
0: So let's talk about that. So the game tonight has been postponed. The quote from the PWHL website says, tonight's game 5 of the PWHL Walter Cup playoffs between Minnesota and Montreal at Place Bell has been postponed due to player safety concerns related to illness. Now, they haven't said what that is, and of course everyone's seeing the hantavirus, but they do say medical assessments determine that symptoms are not consistent with hantavirus, just because it's in the news. But interesting, that's a pretty big step. I was lucky enough to go to the Charge game yesterday.
2: Oh, you did! Wow, that was quite a game.
0: We were like, tickets are so affordable. Like this, this is what a great opportunity. It's at the Canadian Tire Center. Normally, it's not always there here in Ottawa. It's at Lansdowne just because of, you know, space for the NHL team. But it was amazing experience. So good for the kids. A reasonable price. Thousands and thousands. I think on Friday it was like 13,000 people there. Vancouver's got a team. They just announced the expansion to Detroit. So Windsor, you're going to be able to go. Yeah. Have you been to a game? Like, it's amazing. Have you had a chance to go, Andrew?
2: I went for my birthday. We all went to a Victoire game in Montreal at the Place Bell, and it was fantastic. And you know, I've written a book about hockey, and one of the chapters is about women's hockey. And the best player in our neighborhood back in the day in the 1960s was a woman, Marjorie Ross, who won the scoring championship 2 years in a row. They won the championship. She went on to be a fantastic college hockey player and was the MVP at Concordia in 1975. But she was born too young, so never was able to play in the Olympics.

0: but it's, this is their home now. It's really, really good.
1: It's fantastic hockey. Even the previous women's National League is nowhere near to this caliber. And the coaching, and if you get a chance to go. Let's hope that we get an Ottawa-Montreal final. That would be electric. I love it. We're going to talk about some of the federal conversations here on the Monday Study Panel. Andrew Cadell is here. Jimmy Zubris is here as well. Shane Hewitt and the Night Shift. We'll be right back.
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3: Jamming up on the westbound 401 past the Guelph line, there is a collision. Delays back through towards Highway 25. Eastbound 401 in the express at Leslie, watch out for a stalled vehicle in the right lane. News Talk 1010 weather, clear skies tonight, low dropping to 2 degrees. It's 9 degrees in this city. 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

0: The Monday Study Panel, Jamie Zubrus is back from his vacation. Andrew Cadell is filling in. Leslie Kelly will be back again in a week here or so to join us in the conversation. There's a wild story out of the States. We're going to talk about travel to the States, but I just want to acknowledge this one. A Southern California mayor has agreed to plead guilty to acting as an illegal agent for the Chinese government. So we thought we had it bad in Canada. Mm. This lady got voted mayor and is pleading guilty. Like, she's not even arguing at this point. That's kind of a wild story. I mean, we've talked to Andrew many times about different governments interfering with different governments. And there was a conversation on Twitter that unfolded. There was a gentleman and his name is Robert, and he just shared his, opinion on things. And you know what? He's paying attention and listening to things. I have nothing bad to say about Robert. He seems like a really nice guy, but he talked about foreign interference in Canada and foreign interference in Alberta stuff. And the RCMP has an article that came out said that they have not found foreign interference, but we have to understand that the legal definition of foreign interference and the threshold that is foreign interference legally is a lot different than propaganda and what we would call foreign interference, Andrew. So, I mean, this little play out of the States is, that's a real warning for all nations and all places that places like China, I mean, they're actively doing things, even if it's not traceable.
1: Yeah. Well, it's a matter of, you know, they always used to talk about the great game, the battles between the spies from Russia and the U.S., that they would be back and forth. And some people lost their lives. A lot of people lost their lives. But it was treated as something like a competition. And at the time, people said, well, you know, all these protesters, all that, they're all being supported by the Russians. And there were a lot of politicians who said, oh no, that's not possible. And then of course when the wall fell and all these ex-KGB people started writing their biographies and their autobiographies, we discovered that actually it was all true. And it's all about interest. Foreign policy is about interest. And if you want to try to undermine the government of what you consider a hostile power, and the Chinese consider Canada to be somewhat hostile, and they consider the United States hostile, then they will do anything they can in order to undermine that government. Mm-hmm. It's pretty simple.
0: But one of the cool things about the internet today, and I don't say that very often, is that people will go photograph who is at different protests, and you will see these same people.
1: Yep.
0: They're almost like event coordinators, and yep, they're at a protest for one religion, at one protest, and then for a completely different country unrelated to this, and then, by the way, for like animal rights at the next one. And that's their job. They get paid to be there.
1: They get paid very well, too.
0: Yeah. And so, like, but that kind of stuff, I mean, the legal part of foreign interference is traceable to a foreign, official foreign entity, like capital money traceable. And if they can't trace it to an official organization, then it's just meddling at that point in propaganda. Yeah. But Jimmy, your thoughts? I mean, it quite literally is everywhere, and I think it should make all of us second guess a little bit what we're reading, and what's going on generally when it comes to all of these things, protests against things, advocacy to lobby for things, all of it.
2: Well, part of it also is, I think I remember they looked into foreign interference in the last, not the last, the previous federal election. The other thing too was, how do you judge that, because I think that was the ruling that came out or the consensus that came out was that there was foreign interference, but not enough to affect the election and so on. But sometimes it's not even to affect the election, it's to affect later on, it could be something on trade. It could be
0: sentiment.
2: It could be a lot of other issues, right? And I know that the Director General of Elections, at least here in Quebec and certainly in Canada, you know, you're putting in all these rules and so on, right? The amount of money you can contribute, who can contribute. It can't be, companies anymore. You must, in Quebec, I believe it's the same thing the rest of Canada. You must also put down who your employer is and so on. So, we've got to constantly keep evolving that in order to leave out this thing and certainly third parties that are trying to affect elections, right? And it could be anybody. And you're right about one thing about the protest. Sometimes it is the same people, but it's not because they're just getting paid. It's these people that are just against the government. I mean, I can go downtown on any weekend and I can look at a crowd, and because obviously I've been involved in politics, I can see the same 30, 40 people that this time it's on you know, women's rights. The next time it's on Gaza. The other time, they're just there. They love these protests. So sometimes I take that one with a grain of salt that everybody's getting paid. You know,
0: I mean, it's also not a big thing on the finances. And Jimmy, you're an entrepreneur, so it's not a big deal on the finances to spend some money on marketing.
2: Oh, without a doubt.
0: Right. And then no one traces the fact that your internet account is marketing your store. But by the way, you've also got another social media person who's now posting about Alberta separation, right? I mean, like, nobody would trace that stuff. You have to realize how many big dollars would have to be. And so, I mean, you're right. The systems are quite broken generally, but it's a really good warning, I think, for all of us to realize that formal foreign interference, traceable capital, the legal threshold of it is not the same as, especially in today's world of, it's just not the same. And that you can go start an account, and you and I together, all three of us, we could go share an account, the three of us, take turns tweeting about anti-Paris Eiffel Tower stuff and start a movement to turn the lights off at night because it's bad for the bats. Like, we could do whatever we want. And that's the kind of stuff that goes on in the background. Okay, one last little topic here for the Monday study panel, travel to the States. The numbers are really starting to come in. It looks like more and more people are choosing to not go. I think if you have family and stuff, an event, go for your event. When you go, be selective on what is comfortable for you and what you buy. That's probably it. We had Patty Handysides on from CKLW last week. She was talking about, like, there's no waits on the bridge anymore to get across on the Ambassador Bridge and stuff like that. Quick thoughts, 30 seconds. Andrew Cadell, traveling to the States, what do you see?
1: Well, you know, all my life I've really wanted to see my own country and discover it. And there's so much to see, and I've crisscrossed this country dozens of times, and by every single means possible, you know, by foot, by rail, by car, by bicycle. And there's so much to see, and I think Canadians are now discovering what a fantastic country we really have. Rather than just going south and not talking to each other, they're actually going west and east. And it's really a wonderful movement. We should be thanking Donald Trump.
0: Yeah, you're right. Jimmy and I will see the same country probably from business class, though. Jimmy, your thoughts on traveling to the States?
2: I love the East Coast of the U.S. I love going to Cape Cod, doing Maine, all those places. Ever since the government changed in the U.S., first of all, my wife, who is very much so anti to go there. Secondly, you hear a lot of horror stories, and they may not all be true. They may all be glorified, but even if some are true, it just doesn't seem like it's a comfortable, and it's not because the people there. The people are fantastic, but, you know, you hear the stories of the border, of people's phones being checked and all stuff like that. So it just has put a sour taste in my mouth. And I agree with Andrew that we live in a beautiful country, and there's a lot of nice places to visit too. And if I don't go to the States, unless it's for business or truly for an event for a few years, it's not the end of the world.
1: People come from all around the world to see Canada, and we should realize that's why they're coming. Maybe because we have something to see.
0: Yeah. I thought for sure there'd be a sales pitch for Kamouraska in Montreal in there somewhere.
1: No, I'm glad you mentioned them. The door's always open. Anybody who's listening right
2: Montreal,
1: now.
2: Montreal F1 in 2 weeks, and that's the start of all the beautiful festivals, jazz festivals.
1: Park Avenue.
2: Park Avenue, come visit.
0: All right, quickly, I got to say, come to Merrickville. It's Canada's most beautiful village. So there we go. We'll get all our tourist things in. We do, you're right. We do need to see the country, and it's something we're going to talk about here over the next few weeks on the show. Andrew Cadell, thanks for stepping in on Monday. Jimmy Zubris, welcome back.
1: Great.
0: Great to have you guys both on again. That's pretty awesome. Shane Hewitt in the night shift. I saw a car this week. It's an Ioniq 9, I think is what it was, a Hyundai, and it was one of the most beautiful looking things. You would have thought it was a Rolls Royce. So we're going to talk about that and Waymo. Would you actually get in one? Coming up next.
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4: Traffic is moving well on the Fulgro 1 both ways across the city. Same with the DVP and the Gardner, both into and out of the downtown core. Overnight construction starting up on the eastbound 403 at Winston Churchill. Right lane closed. The north and southbound Winston Churchill ramps to the eastbound 403 also closed. Westbound 401 past the Guelph line in Milton, though, had a crash cleanup affecting traffic. This May long weekend, Cobb's Bread is saving your barbecue from bun emergencies. visit SaveMyBuns.ca, you could get free Cobb's buns to rescue your barbecue. Time Saver Traffic, I'm Jennifer Young. 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
1: Okay.
0: Which is the SUV electric. And that must be, is it Hyundai Ioniq? Yeah, it must be. No, yeah. Was it Kia? Yeah, Hyundai. Okay. It looks like a Rolls Royce.
1: Yeah, it's a tank, huh?
0: Yeah, like it's big. It looks cool. And I thought, you know, there are some, and I saw like Chevy Blazer, for example. Like it looks really, really nice. And then there's some cars where you're like, yeah, it's same old boring.
1: I remember talking to a car designer one time at an auto show, and it was when, I think it was Hyundai, they started making really good looking cars after years of kind of making serviceable cars.
0: Sonata good car was the old ones. Yeah. Now they make nice ones.
1: Well, they poached the designer from BMW. Yeah. And all of a sudden the cars are good. And he goes, it costs the same to make an ugly car. Like,
0: oh, that's funny.
1: Like when you're starting with a clean sheet, you can draw something ugly or you can draw something really cool. And he's going, why start with ugly? It doesn't make any sense. Yeah,
0: it's
1: every
0: totally
1: manufacturer's
0: true.
1: Had some real turds in there over the years. It's
0: In today's world, they're all stealing cues. Now, inside Ford with the whole Aston Martin stuff, I mean, they've been pinching some of those little bit more elegant cues from some of their higher-end brands for some of their cars. But some of them are doing good things. I think they're, like, Genesis is flat out, like, ripping design cues, and I'm good with it. Like, the Ioniqs, I mean, some of them are taking the Porsche ducktail styles. Like, it looks nice.
1: I like seeing them be refined like that, because I really like the era, and we've talked about this, of the Gremlins and the Pacers. I liked when manufacturers took risks, and oh boy, some of them are bad, but at least they were interesting. And then we've gone through decades of very uninteresting cars, and no good colors either. Let's go into paint colors. Would you like black, gray, or white? You know. So I kind of like when manufacturers take some risks, but in a good way. I like seeing the refinement. I like seeing classier looking vehicles, even if, you know, you're just buying a little grocery getter. So yeah. Why be ugly, right?
0: Have some fun. A friend of mine, he used to work at BMW, and he used to call it his Crayola box, because he had this corner of the lot that he would fill with all kinds of colors. And we were driving the other day, and I saw this car, and it was like this purple, magenta, bright thing. And I was like, God, is that ever a pretty color?
1: Well,
0: and Mel
1: them.
0: Was like, really? And I was like, I would never be caught dead in it. But it's a nice car to look at.
1: Well, that's the cool thing with these wraps. Whenever you see the ones that are iridescent or gold or something, I mean, they're wrapping them. They just put wraps on them. And it protects the cars, which is good. If you lease a car, wrap it in a crazy color. It protects it from dings and scratches. And you don't have to commit like a $100,000 mistake. You can, have it removed.
0: A good wrap is expensive, though. It's not cheap.
1: Cybertrucks. I read they were wrapping Cybertrucks, and they did the adhesive wrong, and it screwed them up.
0: So oh, really,
1: that made me laugh. Yeah.
0: That always makes me laugh. Lorraine, you've got this article that you have at driving.ca about Waymo. First time I saw Waymo was when I was in Atlanta a few months ago visiting family, and it was on the highway. And I remember I said to Eve, I said, hey, I don't think that's good to be driverless at 80 miles an hour. He's like, oh, no, they don't go on the freeway. And it is probably out of service, getting taken somewhere. And sure enough, there was a driver driving it behind the wheel. But it's a wild thing to see this car roll up next to you with nobody in it and little spinny things on top and all the weird.
1: And I think that's going to take some getting used to. They're probably coming here. I mean, they're in 12 cities in the U.S. And I've always been staunchly don't beta test on my roads, Tesla, with your unproven stuff, because the people around you don't know in a Tesla that no one's driving it. The Waymos, there's your hint. It's empty. There's no driver. And as I talked to a tech analyst for the piece, and he said, you eventually have to leave the lab and you have to do it. And 10 years ago, that was a problem because the tech was not sound. And to me, it wasn't sound enough. And we've got lots of headlines, you know, proving it wasn't. Now they're getting pretty good, and drivers are so bad that even I have to start revisiting my, you know, firmly held beliefs and go, you know, how are you going to argue against people not being drunk, high, distracted,
0: stupid,
1: or angry behind the wheel?
0: 100% the case. My frustration levels, I've generally been a not frustrated kind of driver. frustration levels I've found in Ottawa to be extremely high with wildly inconsistent drivers. You have the ones that are bananas crazy fast, and then you have the ones that stop in the middle of the street, and then you have, because they're just looking around trying to find where they are, and then there's this incredibly slow and dangerous ones. And Eve said about, he has the Tesla, and he does the destination driving one, where you still have to have your hands on the steering wheel and stuff, but it's, it automatically corrected when we got cut off once.
1: Yeah.
0: And he said to me, he said, what would you rather? Would you rather a million calculations a second or somebody who's never been driving before? And I was like, it's a pretty good point. It's pretty hard to argue that.
1: My kids live in Hamilton, the next city over, and we had to go there and back. And in 1 hour, there and back, between the potholes on the streets, which are so brutal that all of a sudden someone stopped in front of you, you don't know why, but pedestrians, cyclists, and drivers all listening to different music. And all on the same dance floor that's full of potholes. We got home. It's like, I'm never doing this again. And I'm pretty calm. I yell, but I don't use my car as a weapon. So if you're in the car with me, yeah, it sounds like, you know, a bar at midnight. I'm screaming away, but I don't use my vehicle as a weapon. But holy crap, between the infrastructure that's crumbling and the other drivers and pedestrians and cyclists, it's like, no kidding. People keep dying. It's terrible.
0: Yeah. Mm-hmm. It is remarkable. I love to drive, and I think driving is such a great experience. It feels awesome. We are probably better off with these machines that do it for us.
1: The numbers have been proving for years that we're better off. Even when the machines screw up, we're still better off. Yet it's very hard to hand over what you just described, which is, if you like driving, if you think a road trip sounds like fun and not hell, which I do, surrendering that is like, oh, just getting a bus, right? Like, it's crazy. But no, it's safer. It's definitely safer. They don't speed. They calculate everything to be safest first, not fastest, not showing off, not angry, not drunk, and not staring at their phones or running TikTok. So yeah, the numbers have proven for years, even the worst tech is better than the best drivers, frankly. But again,
0: did you find any specific timelines for Canada and your piece?
1: Well, Vancouver would have to change a law to make it happen. They can't do a pilot project. Ontario, you can go on Ontario website for the last 11 years and apply for an autonomous driving experiment. Like, it's been in the provincial code for over a decade. So, that's why I think it will come here. They've been laying the groundwork for that kind of stuff. Where they'll be, whether they'll be geofenced, you know, just in around the airports and downtown, scooting back and forth, I don't know. People are worried, well, Uber drivers are going to lose their, you know, their gigs. Well, Uber said right out of the gate that we don't want drivers. You guys are just a stopgap until we can have autonomous cars. So Uber's never made any bones about it. So it'll be interesting to see what happens. And I know lots of people that'll hop in those cars, then they'll give it a go. And before you ask me, I don't know. I don't know if I will or not.
0: Yeah, I don't know. I think I would hesitate. A part of me is super curious, right?
1: Yeah.
0: And then part of me is like, yeah, I don't know. Today's not the day.
1: It's going to be interesting.
0: But I've been with other drivers. I mean, that's the one thing about Uber, and even taxis at some points, is that you get in a taxi car, and maybe this doesn't get solved, but, you know, it's clearly that they smoke in the car, windows open or whatever. Yeah. I'm allergic to it, so I notice it right away. Yeah. And then you get another taxi driver or Uber drivers in there. Uber. There we go. I just sounded like my mother-in-law. you get in the Ubers and they're on the phone and, you know, talking to somebody and distracted. And it's not always safe. So. Like, I hate to say it, but this has kind of been self-imposed.
1: The best letters I get, I'll make this really quick, are people that go, they don't want to drive with their spouse. Their partner is the bad driver, especially ragey men. I'm sorry, dudes, but people that are in rage.
0: Yep.
1: I get letters from people going, how do I change this? I'm like, oh, I'm not getting in the middle of your marriage, but good luck.
0: No, this is a car blog. This is not a counseling session, my friends. I love it. Driving.ca, get connected with Lorraine Sommerfeld and Waymo coming to cars, and at least they can make them cool cars if they do. Thanks, my friend.
1: See you later.

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1: Watch out for emergency crews on the westbound 401 express lanes at Morningside. Stalled vehicle in the right lane. South Dufferin on ramp to the west 401. Another broken down vehicle in the right lane. And then heading in through Milton, westbound 401 past the Guelph line. Had a collision cleanup, so a little bit of a delay getting past. News Talk 1010 weather. Clearing skies tonight. There is a risk of frost overnight as we drop down to a low of 2 degrees. 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Time Saver Traffic. I'm Jennifer Young. Your next update at 10 o'clock on News Talk 1010 Toronto.
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0: 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From breaking news to telling the whole story, News Talk 1010 Toronto is where everyone comes to talk about it, hear about the people affected, and the people affecting change. 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
1: Three things we learned today, Shane Hewitt and the Night Shift. Ryan O'Donnell's in Calgary. I am in Merrickville, the village just south of Ottawa. And all across the country, we're here for you. 71010 is the text line. Thanks for all the text messages today. Let's start the conversation with buying houses, because that's what we learned an awful lot about. And life stretching was the term. I still take full exception to the terminology and using these words to make excuses for things. The problems, though, are real, Ryan, in buying a house. As very much noted by someone who did a good job, kind of like Good News Tuesday style, someone did good things. Let's celebrate good things.
2: Yeah, my friends successfully purchased a home, not a McMansion. They purchased just a really nice townhouse. They've already painted it, remodeled it, done so much to make it their own space. And the same age as me, they're just a little bit older than me, but still, it's like it was just going to my first ever actual housewarming party ever. And that was cool.
1: That's
2: gave me
1: fun.
2: gave me a little jolt of goodness.
1: Housewarming is fun, man, because usually the person is proud, and then they make some excuses like, hey, we're going to get to that later. And they're like, yeah, but we did this, and they're all excited at the same time.
2: Mm-hmm.
1: I think that's pretty cool. Congratulations to your friends. You can come to my housewarming.
2: Hey, I'm looking forward to it.
1: Yeah, Mel bought me a barbecue, so keep the standard up, will you?
2: Way up.
1: We talked about buying a house. We talked about the Missing Middle Initiative with Mike Moffitt, and he shared his thoughts about added fees and young, not first-time homebuyers, is his concern, second-time homebuyers.
3: People often forget that, particularly if you're not haven't bought a home in a long time, that you don't just roll in those closing costs into the mortgage. They go on top of that. They're paid separately. So you might even be able to get the 5% down payment, but then you're paying, you know, realtor fees, or you're paying land transfer taxes and other closing costs, and then you find like, oh, you know, I need another $30,000, $40,000, $50,000 on top of that down payment. And yeah, I, you know, anecdotally know many young families who thought they were close to putting together that down payment, just to learn about the fun world of closing costs, and you know how that can sort of, you know, wreck things, and then you're having to sort of either figure out how to come up with that money or borrow it separately aside from the mortgage. So it's not discussed enough, but it is a real barrier to young home buyers.
1: So young people trying to move, what do we say to them? The middle initiative, or what are we missing here? As I'm an Xer like you, so how do we how do we recognize this?
3: Well, you know, what I tell young people is that it's not their fault, that really things have gotten, more expensive. And what we try and do at the initiative is work, with governments, to try and reduce some of that. So we've seen, for instance, here in Ontario, the provincial government and the federal government, removing the HST on homes priced under $1 million. Now, they had done that for first-time home buyers, but there's a bit, I think a mistake that governments and policymakers make often is that they treat all young home buyers as first-time home buyers.
1: That's Mike Moffitt talking about first-time home buyers. Second-time home buyers is when you maybe bought an apartment and then you want to buy your next house, so your down payment is up, but you don't have enough sort of capital and equity in your house to get into the next one. And they might need a break too. So why does the first time home buyer get the incentive but not the second? It's interesting, and it's such a good point. You can grab it on our podcast, Shane Hewitt and the Night Shift on the iHeart app. Keeping with home buying theme, Jessica Morehouse was talking about buying your perfect home.
4: Yeah, I think we, especially with social media, you can, you know, go on your apps and just see everyone looking like they have the most amazing home. Even for me, I don't even like shooting stuff or, you know, Instagram or whatever in my house, because I'm like, listen, this is a livable house. This is my house. I like it, but it's not picture perfect. It doesn't have the, you know, the perfect lighting or the perfect furniture. The kitchen's older. And part of me is just like, oh gosh, should I be ashamed of this? I'm like, no, I love my place. And we are slowly chipping away at the things that we need to do so we can, you know, pay our mortgage, pay our bills, you know, reduce whatever, you know, spending that we can so we can put more into savings and focus on other goals than just putting everything into the house. And so I think it's really important to be realistic when it comes to, okay, home ownership is a big goal of mine. Great. Let's crunch the numbers. And also don't feel like you have to right away get into your forever home. I actually hate that term forever home because it puts a lot of pressure that it has to be the perfect home that you stay in for like 20 plus years. Most of us don't do that anymore. I've had many homes. I mean, I've rented for most of my life and then this is my second home. And, you know, we kind of upgraded after 5 years in a townhouse. And so we took our time. And so it doesn't have to be the perfect home. Just pick a place that you will stay in, I'd say, for at least 5 years, because we don't know what happens with the real estate market, but that gives you some time in case there is some sort of correction, and you don't lose money on the sale. And then, you know, just make it your own, improve it so you can sell it for hopefully a little bit more than you bought it for, or, you know, hopefully it's appreciated in value. And then if you need to, you know, upgrade, then you can upgrade. But it's not about finding that perfect home right away.
1: Great advice there from Jessica Morehouse. Three things we learned today, Shane Hewitt and the Night Shift. And this one text message, Ryan, I wanted to do this one. Says, social media influence has destroyed everyone's take on moving forward early on. And I think that's such a good point, because it's this false expectation that it creates that it has to be perfect.
2: I think so, but also people are real. They have real expectations. You know, you're not going to get a mansion. I think, yes, to an extent, but...
1: I think that even the fact that people want their houses to be so perfect and pretty as opposed to livable, like Jessica just talked about, I was thinking in my mind as Jessica was talking about, my house is livable, it's not perfect. I'm like, yeah, and there's things that I will do in my house to make it more perfect. For what reason? Other than some picture perfect vision that I saw in a movie or a magazine somewhere. I think it's so deeply embedded in us, and I realize that's a much deeper philosophical conversation, but I think these expectations are so deeply embedded in us that we can't tell. What do you want, and what have you been told that you want? And I think that generationally, we're seeing a much bigger impact on the social media generation than the one before it that wasn't online. We're still susceptible to it, but I think it's amplified very much. All right, three things we learned today, Shane Hewitt in the Night Shift. Handy Addy was on. He likes to grow grass. Talk about grass and grow more grass.
5: Yes. You know what I realized? You can get one of those manual weed pickers, like the rod kind that go right in there and tap that, get that tap root and pull it right out.
1: Mm-hmm.
5: So that and like a good podcast and maybe a cup of coffee Sunday morning, Shane, it's very, very rewarding. You should try it.
1: Okay. Well, buy your plane ticket.
5: Get a little bucket, you know, you drop the weeds in. It's very rewarding. You just like, you start from one side of the yard and you just work your way through, put some music on or a podcast. And
1: am I a bad guy that just says poison it?
5: It just doesn't work, man.
1: I've seen it, man. It works. You got to pay them a ton of money and they drive their little machine over it and it takes all summer, but boy, it looks good.
5: I just got to manually go in there, take it out, you know, and another tip for all the folks out there that if you have problems with weeds, me and my dad used to get in arguments about this all the time. You got to cut your grass high. Don't go cutting it low, because if you cut it low, that's when all the weeds can suddenly find its way into the soil, and that's why you can get lots of weeds in your yard. But if you have longer grass, it's harder for it to get in, and that's one of the secrets to prevent weeds on your lawn.
1: Well, but I heard when you pull that hole out, all it does is let all the weed seeds get in the hole.
5: No, well, it's kind of like aerating your yard, because like, what is aeration? It's putting holes in your yard so that, you know, oxygen can get inside there. So it's kind of a manual way. It's like two for one. You know, you get rid of the weed and you get some aeration at the same time.
1: Some good advice. Handy Andy Barrar is on the show every Monday on the podcast too, with some DIY and some tech. It's actually a bit of a dumpster fire how we sort of found our way through, but it's honest. Like, his enthusiasm about all these things is very legit. Shane Hewitt and the Night Shift. 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
12: Good evening, I'm Zaryd Allman. Risk of frost overnight. Tomorrow mostly sunny, but another below seasonal day. Your complete forecast after the news. An investigation is underway into a fatal fire at a downtown seniors building. And Pearson Airport breaks ground on a massive upgrade project. Details on these and other stories coming up, but first, let's check your drive. News Talk 1010, Time Saver Traffic.
13: Watch out for emergency crews dealing with a crash cleanup on the westbound 401 express lanes at Brock Road. Two left lanes are blocked, and then westbound 401 and the express through Morningside had a stalled vehicle in the left lane. Troubles have cleared on the South Dufferin on-ramp to West 401, and looks like that collision on the westbound 401 past Guelph Line has also been cleared. The Ford It's a Big Deal event is on now. 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Time Saver Traffic, I'm Jennifer Young. 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
12: We are learning more about the victim in a fatal fire at a seniors building downtown. CTV's Beth McDonnell reports.
14: Two residents of this large supportive housing building near Yonge and Carleton tell CTV News a man died in the fire. He was a senior who went by the name Kasam.
15: No, he was a nice guy. Never bothered nobody. Did his own thing.
14: The fire broke out around 10 o'clock Sunday night. Firefighters say they forced their way into the unit, encountering heavy smoke and heat before removing one person from the bedroom.
16: Vital signs absent, brought them down and started immediate life-saving measures. That individual was then transported to the care of Toronto Paramedic Services, where unfortunately they were pronounced deceased.
14: Loft Community Services, one of the service providers here, says the building belongs to Toronto Community Services. Fire crews say it's too early to tell if the unit had working smoke alarms.
12: The remaining passengers aboard the Dutch cruise ship at the center of a deadly hantavirus outbreak were flown out of the Canary Islands today. Two more people, one from France, the other from the U.S., have tested positive. Four Canadians are isolating in British Columbia after being flown home on a chartered flight. Meanwhile, three people are isolating in Ontario. Health Minister Sylvia Jones.
17: The couple in Grey Bruce absolutely is still self-isolating. They continue to be asymptomatic. We do have a third individual in the Peel region who is also isolating and being monitored by the local public health units.
12: Peel Public Health says the person isolating in the region is not a resident but a visitor. They currently do not have any symptoms. A groundbreaking ceremony was held at Pearson Airport this morning, marking the beginning of one of the largest airport infrastructure programs in Canadian history. CTV's Rahim Ladani with the details.
18: Hoping to improve the travel experience, officials are breaking ground on a 10-year modernization project. Phase one will cost $3 billion, and Pearson's CEO says passengers will feel the difference through fewer delays and smoother travel.
19: You'll often find the pilot saying, okay, we're sitting here waiting for a gate. So we're going to have expanded airfield parking aprons and aircraft positions and a high-speed taxiway that moves airplanes faster onto and off the runway.
18: Other promises include less baggage disruptions, while runway and airfield upgrades could help move up to 28,000 more passengers a day. Government officials also say the project will create tens of thousands of new jobs. During construction, airport officials say travelers will not experience any extra delays and more expansion plans will be announced in the near future. Rahim Ladani, CTV News.
12: Note for commuters, there's an early subway closure on a stretch of Line 2 starting tonight. Service ends just before midnight between St. George and Woodbine stations. The early closure is for track work and will run through Friday. Shuttle buses will run instead. Regular service resumes each morning at 6. 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Risk of frost tonight with clear skies, calm winds, and cool temperatures. Plus 2, the forecast low here in Toronto. Tomorrow, sunshine to start before we get some showers late afternoon. 14 for the high. And then it'll be rain with the risk of a thunderstorm overnight. Unsettled and still below seasonal for Wednesday. Thursday, cloudy and 14 degrees. But then our weather pattern changes for Friday with a few days of partly cloudy skies and temperatures in the low 20s, just in time for the long weekend. From the CTV Weather Center, I'm Lindsay Morrison.
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0: What makes a Bern Bray egg a Bern Bray egg? 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A lot goes into a little at Bern Bray Farms.
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2: We love the War Museum. WarMuseum.ca. Now, of course, all things that happen inside the War Museum paint a really, really crazy and at the same time a dark and courageous and heroic and awesome and scary moments through the course of the world's history, in particular Canadian history. And it was 2005 that the new version of the War Museum came about. And for those who have never been, I was introduced to this years and years ago, and then I finally had the chance to go. And I was really lucky. Not many people, I don't think, just get a free tour from one of the historians when they go. And I got to get every single detail shared. And I want everybody to go and come to Ottawa and go to the Canadian War Museum and see how amazing our history is. It's worth it. Dr. Andrew Birch, Acting Director of Research, is here from the Canadian War Museum. Andrew, it's pretty amazing, isn't it?
3: It's a pretty great place to work, Shane.
2: I bet.
3: I will say, yeah. It beats going into a typical office every day, going into a space that is an architectural marvel in and of itself, and with a team of people who are super interested in sharing history. People are interested in gathering stories and collections from across the country and around the world. It's really a terrific place to be.
2: What do you see when people come? And when they leave, there must be a difference. I mean, if I was on your team, I feel like I would stand in the lobby and just watch them come in with my arms crossed and then watch them leave and notice the difference.
3: Yeah. Well, I mean, you see all sorts of different groups come through, right? And you can often tell after you've been here a while, you can kind of tell the different levels of engagement, right? So right now is this period of time in the year when we have all sorts of school groups coming through, and these kids, they're 14 to 17 sort of age range, and they're just flocking around and going around and checking things out, and they're at the age where I think that the social element is the biggest thing about them, about the experience of coming to the museum, perhaps like part of this big trip, and it's very exciting for them. But then you also see, families coming through, and these are tend to be a bit of quieter visits. And usually you can kind of get a sense of who in that family, sometimes multiple members of the family, have a first-hand experience, and this is something more than just a day out for them. It's something that's more than just a sightseeing opportunity, but rather it's a chance to connect with their own history in a different way. So there's a continuing engagement with the public is coming here for a reason, and you do see it in the everyday.
2: I think the cool thing is, as you describe it, is that there are so many different kinds of people that will go, and I think that that's the invite, is that it doesn't matter how you experience it. If you just walk through and go, ooh, that's cool, that's your thing. If you walk through and you read every detail of every plaque and every poster, and you look at the detail on the uniforms, or you stare in some of the cases and see, the digital cameras that were blown up in the car, and you look at all the details, that's okay too. And that's the neat thing about it, is that you can sort of make it through your own experience. And I love that part. Andrew, tell me about 2005 and the opening of this version of the museum. It is a bit of an architectural marvel, especially with the Tank Hall too. Tell me about that. Why does Canada need a place like this that is so special that we've been lucky to have now?
3: Well, no, I'm biased, of course.
2: Yes. But I will take that bias.
3: Yes. So I think the new building, I call it new, we've been here for now 21 years, as of tomorrow being the opening day, May 8th. Before that time, we always lived in someone else's building or backyard. So the museum opened its doors. Originally, it was the beginnings of a war museum in Ottawa in Cartier Square Drill Hall, in the aftermath of the 1885 campaign and the resistance there. We opened our doors as the Canadian War Museum for the first time in the middle of the Second World War, in essentially a very kind of run-down building that was where the National Gallery of Canada is right now. You know, we had an unheated warehouse building right next to it. That's where all of our stuff was stored. And then in 1967, the museum took over the old Dominion Archives building, which on Sussex Drive. So a little bit of a move. But you're in this historic building. It's got three levels. It's fairly cramped. There's no room for any of the major artifacts. All those were in a former streetcar facility off Champaign Avenue, so just a little bit of ways away. Bit of a special hidden away spot for a behind-the-scenes tour every now and again, and that's where a lot of the administrative stuff was being done. So we never had a building that was, I think, deserving of the sort of history. Was able to feature the sort of history in the same sort of detail and same level of respect that's owed to that history until essentially, you know, looking at how the museum could renew, a great deal of attention fell on the shortcomings of the museum in that location. A big fundraising activity was taken part, and of course the Canadian government going into it and deciding on this spot here on the Le Breton Flats, beautiful spot, and developing this really interesting idea about, with the architectural firm, Raymond Moriyama and Associates, about what do we want a war museum to say? And so just even the way it rises up out of the ground, going from west to east, with a grass roof and the rolling kind of plains behind it, is based on this whole theme of regeneration. So, and that was done in consultation because people didn't want a war museum that was, you know, necessarily, you know, beating one's chest necessarily to say this is, you know, all about victory, and that's there. That's part of the story. The wins, the losses, the tragedy, all of it's there. But it's really about what can this teach us. And so really it teaches us that war is a very disruptive event, and yet and it lingers on long after it's passed. And the closer we get to the present, the sharper it is, which is the kind of metaphor I use for the fin coming up out of the building. And it is a really striking space, purpose-built, to house this wonderful collection, to look after it properly, so we're not, you know, storing a group of seven artists in a, you know, in a shelves in a covered with plastic sheeting in an old streetcar facility. We have state-of-the-art vaults. We have restoration capabilities. We have all the things that we didn't have previously. So that move towards that was an act of a lot of people, including donors, staff members, and so on, all to bring this wonderful collection together and into a special place at that time on the very special anniversary of the 60th anniversary of the end of the Second World War in Europe.
2: For those who aren't here, Le Breton Flats, you're going to recognize, of course, from Blues Fest for the concert goers, and you're going to recognize it, hockey fans, for the across the road where they're talking about the hockey rink. So they're just for those who have heard the news reports. Andrew Birch, do you have a favorite place in there? It's tough to choose. They're all your babies, I'm sure.
3: It's really tough to choose. Now, for the longest time, I was responsible for the post-1945 galleries. So dealing with the Korean War, UN peacekeeping, NATO duty, the war in Afghanistan, Gulf War, other conflicts. So, and I spent a lot of time and energy improving that spot. And so I tend to focus on that. But then I'll take a tour through the First World War Gallery and the Second World War Gallery and the early galleries. Every space has something special and a story that I can pull from. My family has a connection to the Halifax explosion of 1917. My great grandfather was killed in the Halifax explosion. So whenever I go through that gallery, and I will always stop when I'm giving a tour, and I'll mention that family connection because that's how people learn about their histories, first and foremost from their family. It's the museums and the schools and all that sort of stuff comes after that. You always learn about how war shaped your country, largely through how it shaped your family. So that's kind of how I make some of those connections. So I have a couple of favorite spots in the museum. That's definitely one of them. And of course our military technology hall with all its, you know, really great examples of the types of equipment Canadians have fought in, but also the stuff that Canadians have fought against.

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1: Still have emergency crews dealing with a collision on the westbound 401 express lanes near Brock Road. Two left lanes are blocked, so a little bit of a delay. You could take the collectors through this stretch. Otherwise, westbound 401 in the express at Morningside, a broken down vehicle in the left lane. Eastbound 401 collectors through Young Street. MTO crews closing down the right lane for construction. The Young, Bayview, and Leslie ramps to the east 401 also closed. 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
1: Coming out this summer, there's a new book from the Uncover Up Gang, which is Nathan Radke and Dr. Lee Kunla, who's with us right now. Tell me about your book, dude. It's up for presale.
2: Thank you. Yeah. The Uncover Up, How to Think Clearly in the Age of Conspiracy is basically a kind of a summary of the things that Nathan and I have learned about how to think clearly about conspiracies and also more generally how to think about questions in the social and political world. We teach it. We've been researching it. And this is a sort of like here in the last 15 years, this is the kind, some of the key ideas that we use in ourselves for our own research and our own understanding and kind of salient themes.
1: So summer 2026, you can get it.
2: Yeah.
1: You can pre-order it if we're still in the pre-order period before that, depending on when you listen to the podcast. And the link to it on Amazon anyway is in the podcast description of this, so you can grab it there. Now, you just said today's world of conspiracies. It turns out the topic is it's not today's world of conspiracies. It's always been a world of conspiracies. Maybe our access to them or sharing is faster, but not much has changed.
2: Yeah, I should be careful talking to the word guy about how I use my words, right? Because you're absolutely right. One of the things that I discovered in sort of my research in conspiracies is that often the conspiracy that seems to those of us who are not nerds studying this all the time, you might be forgiven for thinking, oh, this is brand new. This is the first time somebody has, you know, presented this either as a made up idea or this is like something somebody has sleuthed. And I think a great example is the worry around the COVID vaccine and the conspiracy that it was somehow connected with the 5G internet network. There's a lot of versions. Always there's going to be a number of versions of a conspiracy theory. And so the idea was that one theory was that the whole COVID thing was not true and was keeping us inside in order that they could develop some aspects of the 5G network that were maybe dangerous or weird. Another thing was that the 5G network itself generated the disease. There's other versions besides. Now, that seems like brand new. Like when I was, you know, hearing it, it did strike in my case a memory where I was like, I remember something like this happening with H1N1.
1: Now, we have stacked things together before. We've talked about stacking conspiracies because on top of that was the LED streetlights that were turning purple.
2: Okay.
1: And then there was the 5G and oh, it's the 5G that's making them turn purple. And then not to mention there was an overwhelming level of fear at the time.
2: Yeah.
1: Because everything was strange. You know, and again, remember, I always get text messages. Yeah, but it happened.
2: Right.
1: We're not talking about COVID happening. We're saying during the time of COVID, this is the conspiracy that unfolded. Because I always get text messages, Leah, people say, yeah, but this part's true.
2: Right.
1: Like, yeah, but we're not contesting that part is true. We're saying the storyline came from here.
2: Right?
1: Exactly. And it gets lost so quick. So before we get tangled up in COVID versus H1N1 and all the things, like nobody's saying that, oh, it came from Winnipeg or it came from Wuhan. Like everyone's saying, okay, well, what we had was this experience of COVID. It was an experience of a pandemic, and these were the conspiracies that came out of it. So
2: totally.
1: I think that part matters.
2: It absolutely does matter. And you're right to call me out on that, because sometimes I feel like I come on a show like this and I'm just the smart aleck debunker guy. But really, in a lot of the process of learning myself was that there's a lot of truth even in untrue conspiracies. Like even if we could somehow prove that one theory is absolutely not true, there'll often be elements to it where, oh no, that's kind of weird, or I could see why you would think that, or in fact there are just full-on elements that are totally legitimate. And mm-hmm. so that should be a whole nother segment or two. I'll bring that maybe next time.
1: Well,
2: I come
1: it would
2: on.
1: Be interesting to talk about it, because like the elements of the truth are always mixed into it, and then there's the misunderstood things that have sort of adapted and changed over time. I really like the recent conversations on the podcast, if you missed it, which was the metaphor drift one that we did. And then there are lies. But I mean, you could argue that today in politics, there are lies.
2: Oh,
1: like, so
2: for sure.
1: It's everywhere all the time. It's kind of like an 80-40.
2: Yeah.
1: 2060 doesn't quite add up, doesn't balance out sort of thing. So
2: And I should, again, I don't want to derail this conversation, but I should also just front and center say that I have often made a mistake. You know, I have often thought, oh no, this is clearly A when it was B, and yeah. B was the less likely obvious answer. And so actually it has made this research into conspiracy theories has made me much more sympathetic and I hope empathetic with people who I disagree with otherwise, because we're usually they're smart people who mm-hmm. have really good evidence. And, you know, sometimes there's enough gray area where we can just say, we have to debate this. We don't know the answer.
1: Yeah. Yeah. Is the evidence accurate? And yeah. maybe we don't know yet.
2: Exactly.
1: All right. Okay. So H1N1 and the history between COVID 5G. This is not the first time this has happened. And you found an interesting thread way back in time.
2: Yeah. So just to bring us back to that example, exactly, is that when I heard the COVID is somehow related to the 5G network, I was like, yeah, I heard this before with H1N1 and the 4G network. And then I did some research and it turns out there was the same conspiracy emerged with SARS and the 3G network. And so what we notice sometimes, again, this is sort of almost independent of the truth here. It's just that sometimes there are narratives that appear to us as new, but they're actually being recycled and some of the worries are being recycled. Now, that's a fun example, but you're right. It actually goes way back. So there's an amazing book called Stuck. And by Heidi J. Larson, who's an anthropologist who looks at vaccine hesitancy and vaccine scares. And she goes all the way back to 1880s Leicester, England, where I think it was smallpox. I'd have to check my notes. And there was an inoculation for it. It's very new medicine. It is going to save a bunch of lives, but people are scared. And the kinds of signs that people are bringing to the protests saying, you know, you cannot forcibly vaccinate me, echo a lot of the worries that we heard again in 2020, 2022, or in other periods of vaccine scare and hesitancy. Things like, there's an ulterior motive to this vaccine. One of the fears was maybe the government is trying to sterilize a certain segment of the population. Or the vaccine has not been tested enough and it is being rushed and they don't know what they're doing. And again, there's maybe some ulterior motive here. And that just struck me because I happened to be reading that book during lockdown. And it just struck me as so interesting that a lot of what was appearing to me as new was actually a narrative and a worry that had been with us for literally over 100 years.
1: So this is what always gets me in this. And maybe I'm being too pragmatic in it. There is not a lot of change over the course of time. Like, we think that we are in such hardship today when really we have running water, and you even go back 100 years to when this started and most people didn't have that.
2: Yeah.
1: We go backwards in time. Like, here we are with, we're complaining about the battery life on our phones.
2: Right.
1: And people were walking into the dining hall that had the new electricity and they were afraid because it was lit by the devil. So there are all kinds of different bits and pieces here that are at play. And I find it all very, very, very repetitive. Now, that's not to say that it's not justified in some ways, because when you look at, if you look at Facebook, I think in today's world, Lee, as an example, is that we all thought, hey, this is really cool. You have to look at some little ads on there. No big deal, but we can check in when we go to the business. We can, you know, click terms of use and okay, so you know what I'm posting. Through the course of time, we found out that bad actors, including Facebook, had taken full advantage of all of the information, the history, the keystrokes on our phones. We see it with apps today. So there is a lot of very, very good reason that we should be skeptical. Like, the Instagram Plus is a great example, the more recent add-on that they've started playing with, where now you can pay to have your stories stay up longer. And so, okay, so you've squeezed us for information for all of this time. You've mined our lives, and now you're asking us to pay so you can mine our lives more. So we seem to fall into the trap over and over again, but there are good reasons to be skeptical. So we're going to come back here. Dr. Lee Kunla, I have more questions because it seems to me, to what end? Why does this start? To what end? And fear can't be the only reason. Shane Hewitt in the Night Shift will be right back.
3: engulfs the lead. Continue their relentless pursuit of major glory.
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3: On the unforgiving grounds of Aronimink Golf Club, the PGA Championship, May 14th to the 17th on TSN and TSN Plus.
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1: Dr. Lee Kunla is here. Uncover Up is the podcast. And the writing is about conspiracies. Now, we've talked a lot about conspiracies on top of conspiracies. Repeating conspiracies where the subject matter changes, but fundamentally the conspiracy is the same. This is also interesting, too. So, Lee, before the break, you had mentioned 3G and SARS, H1N1, 4G, COVID and 5G. But you also found that way back in time, there was a storyline of a fear of vaccinations. I mean, vaccinations were very new back then. And it's good to be critical. It's good to say, well, wait a second. What are you doing? We've seen so many bad actors and bad governments and do these things. So how do we find that fine line? Because to me, it would appear not much has changed. And we even have more reasons to be doubtful.
2: I would be the first to agree with all of what you've said. And I agree that it is this really difficult line to kind of walk between radical skepticism on one side where you say, well, you know, you nothing is true, you can't know anything, and then absolute credulity on the other side where you kind of just accept. And the trick is how to take from both sides and come up with the right answer. It is in part what we're trying to do as teachers, what we try to do in the book, just to kind of give some guidance into these are some tips that we have found. But to reemphasize your point, I completely agree that there's a lot we should be critical about. I think just if I can get on a bit of a political science high horse here, I think that's one of the ways democracy works. I think it's not just we just leader and then obey whatever they say. It's we have different opinions. We have different parties. We have a public space with open debate. And I think that makes a system like Canada's political system strong and engaging because we have different opinions. We don't agree with each other. I think one of the things is we don't want to get scammed ourselves. And the skepticism can itself lead to being a victim of other narratives by bad actors who are going to play on that as well. So if I'm going to kind of imagine, quote unquote, a paranoid conspiracy theorist who believes all the counter narratives, but none of the mainstream narratives, that person is as easy to manipulate as somebody who buys all the mainstream narratives. And you were right to mention things like Facebook earlier. The algorithms are going to know which of those people you are, and they're going to feed you that kind of information. And maybe there's bad actors in the background, be they data brokers or foreign intelligence organizations or other groups who want you to misunderstand how the world works. I guess what we try and bring our students to understand is the value of evidence and how to, I guess, gauge the value of different types of evidence. So I know this has taken us a bit away from the recurring and cyclical narratives, but for example, one of the first classes that I teach to a new group of students, we talk about first person experiential evidence. Like, I saw this thing and it seems so solid, right? I mean, it just, look, I'm able to get to work in the morning because I don't get run over because I see stuff or I hear stuff. I rely on my senses to help organize how I engage with the world. To think that they could give me the wrong answer seems, you know, implausible at best. And then we run through a bunch of psychological experiments, really fun ones that your audience can do at home. It's a lot of this stuff is on YouTube. You can look at the McGurk effect where you can watch somebody say a syllable. You know exactly what that syllable is. But when the video changes, your brain overrides what you hear and you fundamentally hear something else.
1: Wow.
2: The invisible gorilla, I don't know if I want to give that one away. But some people, like about half of us, do not see something directly in front of our faces. And if I say, you know, your brain is editing reality, nobody believes me. But so this is one of the ways, I guess, we try and get out of this morass that we're in of so much information, much of which is bad, is learning how to evaluate different types of evidence. Not all peer-reviewed journals are equal. Not all experts are equal. And not all ways that I, as an amateur in lots of other fields, like psychology, evaluate evidence is necessarily going to get me to the right answer.
1: Well, reticular activating system is worth look up then for anybody else who wants to Google. In the meantime, is probably going to solve that. So the question that we had led into this with was to what end? to who benefits from spreading these truths? Because if it was just fear, like the original vaccine story from 140 years ago, is that, you know, people were scared. I heard this, I heard that. We take it as accuracy, we take it as truth. Okay, so that becomes kind of gossip and misleading. But usually somebody stands to benefit somewhere, right? It's kind of like saying, like, well, the anti-pharma, right, creates this thing, or maybe pharma creates it, says a false flag in order to just bring it, raise the profile so they can prove how great it is. Both sides of those could be valid.
2: Yeah, you're absolutely right. And that's what makes the, especially our contemporary situation, but as you said, not only, so complex and difficult, because there are also bad actors involved. So some of the people who are suggesting that there were nefarious things going on with the COVID vaccine were also hustling a sideline with something called colloidal silver, which is not a cure or a treatment for COVID at all. In fact, again, here, not a medical scientist, but what I understand is can actually make you ill. They were making money off of this stuff. So there are actors who potentially would like to, you know, who are basically running a grift, right? I think, so there's that. There are people who stand to gain when we misunderstand what's going on.
1: Does that get exaggerated by today's world of click pay and stuff in YouTube? I mean, YouTube is such a good resource to learn things, but at the same time, people can make anything and then get paid on the views, and almost becomes the more wild it is, everything else, they're still getting paid whether you buy it or not, whether you buy the product or not. I mean, you could ship them a bottle that says, this is a parody product, it's not real, it does not work, but you already made the money off the video view. And so do you feel like it's exaggerated today just by the structure of the ad networks?
2: Yeah, I do. I do. And I think that too is a problem, right? That when I'm trying to say, as somebody just struggling to understand what the heck is going on in, say, 2021, am confronted with algorithms that are really benefiting certain kinds of financial transactions over providing me with like really important information that I need. There was a moment, and I just, is again, this is now no longer the case, certainly if I go into Amazon. But I did a test once during the lockdown, and I just typed in vaccine into Amazon just to see what would happen. And the first title I got was, everything they've told you about vaccines is a lie. Now, that has since changed, and I actually found Heidi Larson's book that way. But that is part of the struggle. I think especially with stuff like the colloidal silver or other things, we're also dealing with a lot of populations that are in very different situations than, say, I find myself. There are healthcare deserts even in Canada. So there are places where you might need to get into a car for 3 or 4 hours to get that booster shot. It's not the kind of thing where I just go walk to my local pharmacy. The appeal there for the selling point for colloidal silver was something along the lines of, it will both prevent and cure the disease, and it can be shipped to you to your door. This is something that becomes very appealing if I have really difficult access to get to some kind of medical establishment. If I have to get into a rickety car for 4 hours, a one-way drive, in order to get this thing that I don't really trust, right? So I think there are different situations where these kinds of narratives might seem really more plausible.
1: Was there any connection between cell networks and vaccines? Because the 3G, 4G, and 5G has been so repetitive.
2: That is so beyond my area of ken that I would hesitate to make any pronouncements about this. So the other thing, just to save face, I guess, in some way, is in a way that we also talk about evidence, is you got to be careful about experts talking outside of their area of expertise. Yeah. I am not a medical scientist, and I don't know. Basically, anytime there's a major world event, it is accompanied with a conspiracy narrative as well. And sometimes those conspiracy narratives turn out to be the right ones. Sometimes they don't. Now, it also is the case that it is associated with new technologies. Afraid and then getting closer to it and kind of integrating it into our lives. Certainly, we do see that this is something that happens historically when new technologies are introduced.
1: I mean, it wouldn't surprise me if the walkie-talkie company wanted to shut down the cell networks, yeah, but I can't figure it out. Dr. Lee Kunla is here. Uncover Up is the podcast. You can get the link to the book, which is up for pre-sale, in the podcast description as well. Thank you, Lee.
2: Thank you.
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1: If you really wanted to do us a favor, we would be grateful if you would hit that subscribe button and just have it automatically show up in your feed every day, nice and easy. 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
8: This is Inside Copy.
1: All right, Ryan O'Donnell, it's time for some stories that you absolutely did not need to know today. And you're going to have to take the lead on this, my friend.
10: And the what? Sorry, the teletype is just so loud. I literally can't hear anything but
1: That's
10: it right now.
1: That's because it's a busy newsroom.
10: It's so busy. It's like back in the golden days.
1: You're going to have to take this one, my friend. Give her.
10: Okay, yeah, let's do it. Hey, so do you love, how much do you love cheeseburgers?
1: I love cheeseburgers.
10: Scale of 1 to 10.
1: Like out of 10?
10: 1 to 10. No, 1 to 10.
1: Oh, depends on where it's from, but a good cheeseburger is a 10 in my book. 100%.
10: Okay. So there was this gentleman from Alberta, my home, who really, really, really wanted a cheeseburger. Like this was just the only thing he wanted in life. And so he took a drive from his town, his hometown in Sylvan Lake, all the way down to Red Deer. It's a decent drive, so that he could get access to a very specific type of burger, which I believe was a Whopper. Well, at least at Burger King, we think. And then, you know, he went to extreme lengths to try to get this burger. And then let's just say those extreme lengths, ended up putting him in jail.
14: What? Yep. The MPs say a man from Sylvan Lake drove to Red Deer and called 911 because a restaurant wouldn't serve him a burger. The 38-year-old man says he had driven 35 minutes to the restaurant. A technical issue, though, inside the restaurant prevented staff from serving him. Police say staff asked him to leave. RCMP say he remained in the parking lot and demanded a burger. Police say officers spoke to the man and realized he was under the influence. They asked him for a breath sample. He refused, so he was issued an immediate roadside sanction fail, and his vehicle was seized.
1: Wow. That's a lot for a burger.
10: It's from CTV. Yeah, he really, really wanted the burger. He did admit to police that he was intoxicated, but he was waiting just because he really, really wanted that burger.
1: Hmm.
10: Yeah. So,
1: can we clarify a couple things?
10: Yeah, let's do it.
1: Sylvan Lake is west of Red Deer. And if you've ever driven around there, I would say this story wouldn't surprise you.
10: Yeah. Yeah, it's an interesting, interesting pocket of the world. Anyway, yeah, don't do that.
1: Be safe out there. By the way, don't do that.
10: It can't be worth it.
1: Here's another story that you absolutely... Is that okay if I tell that for you this time?
10: Oh, yeah.
1: Here's a story that you absolutely did not need to know today, right at all.
10: Okay. Hey, so WKRP in Cincinnati, classic sitcom, but a fictional radio station. I feel like if you love radio and you are above the age of 40, you have seen that TV show.
1: Yeah, turkeys.
10: Right, turkeys. 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
28: Most people don't realize it, but the entire WKRP theme song was in fact released as a commercial record. It was a 45 on MCA Records.
27: I'm Julie Walker.
26: I'm at WKRP in Cincinnati.
1: Do you ever watch it, Ryan?
10: Nope.
1: Really?
10: No, before my time, honestly. Before my time. I remember... There was an anniversary when on our old show, and I had an episode. Like we were talking about it on the old show, and I watched an episode. And I was like, oh yeah, this is good. I can see why people enjoy this. I thought it was cool though because the owner of the station there, Zeisman, said that they're basically playing the exact same music that you would have heard on the TV show.
1: Oh no way, really?
10: Yeah, it's adult classics.
1: Oh, that's fun. Okay, I mean, but I mean, probably, is the era the same? I don't know. That's kind of
10: 1970s?
1: Fun, do you think that they're allowed to use the song as the jingles?
10: Yes. I believe they are, because they played the theme song to celebrate the launch of the radio station for a minute straight at
1: midnight. If it was released as a song, they probably could use it. They'd have to pay for it, but they could use it.
10: Yeah.
1: That's fun, isn't it?
10: I like that. Yeah. That's fun. And now you can actually say, I'm going to be listening to WKRP in Cincinnati. It is a great call. Like, it's great. Like, those are iconic letters, and they work really well there.
1: Yeah. Oh, very good. Yeah. Well, I'm running blind right now. Should we do another one?
10: Let's do another one.
1: All right. Here's another story that you absolutely did not need to know today. I've got an internet thing happening here. Ryan.
10: I don't have an internet thing. Well, actually, anyway.
1: Don't jinx
10: You've
1: it.
10: Heard of fraud, Shane, but have you ever heard of tomato fraud?
1: Fraud? Tomato fraud?
10: Tomato fraud.
1: How do you fake a tomato?
10: Apparently, you can. This is not the plot of a really bad episode in the last season of Suits or something. No, this is a real lawsuit.
2: A new lawsuit is accusing a popular Italian food distributor of tomato fraud. That's a quote, man. Tomato fraud. It's about these canned tomatoes here. The suit claims that Cento Fine Foods label saying certified San Marzano is misleading. Those tomatoes come from Italy. They have a pretty unique flavor. The lawsuit even alleges Cento's tomatoes are inferior to the, quote, Ferrari or Prada of tomatoes. Cento refutes the claims, calls the allegations meritless.
10: More like seedless. So this is a legit thing. The San Maranzo tomatoes are a variety of plum tomatoes. They come from the Campania region, renowned for their intense sweet flavor, and the lawsuit alleges that the tomatoes in those cans are not. So this is where I love these stories, Shane. True San Marazzano, I can't say it. These tomatoes need to be certified by an EU food consortium. And according to the lawsuits, it claims that the tomatoes in here lack the certifications to be considered true these tomatoes. And Cento has said that it voluntarily stopped seeking certification from the consortium in the 2010s over labeling requirements, but the lawsuit says, or alleges, the removal was linked to an investigation into counterfeit DOP labeling. DOP is the consortium.
1: I think that tomatoes in Italy and this kind of scam is like Canada's maple syrup.
10: Maple syrup. It is eerily similar. Right. We have high standards for what makes the maple syrup. Somebody's faking it. The country rallies around to determine, nay, these must be real. They cannot be fake. And that the same thing's happening with the Italians here.
1: Real tomatoes.
10: Real tomatoes.
1: Yeah, tomatoes.
10: That's
1: fascinating stuff. There you go. Some stories that you absolutely did not need to know today. I hope that makes your day feel a little bit more grand. 7:10:10. We are taking a look at museums across the country. What is the museum that you absolutely love? We've had a couple more come in for the Tank Museum in Oshawa. That's pretty cool. The most popular ones seem to be the Aviation Museum in Hamilton. The Bomber Museum south of Calgary. I'm shocked that the Torrington Gopher Hole Museum is not getting more votes here. Tyrrell Museum in Calgary. So what is the museum that you love the most? 7:10:10. Text it in. We are celebrating the War Museum today. The opening 21 years ago, 2005 was the opening. And I want you to go to warmuseum.ca to support them if you absolutely can.
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30: Tonight off the ship, on home soil, and straight into quarantine.
9: how long the isolation will last for the Canadians on board.
13: We are all hoping that the four people who are here with us will remain well.
9: Plus, more cases and the captain's departing message. The new health risk linked to a condition affecting millions.
15: A delayed diagnosis wreaked havoc in my system.
9: What pregnant women with endometriosis need to know. And tourism tumble.
16: There will be those that will not travel to the U.S. no matter what.
9: What we're learning about just how significant the Canadian travel boycott really is.

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1: Good evening. Four Canadians on board the ship struck by an outbreak of deadly hantavirus have now begun a quarantine on Vancouver Island, transported directly from the airport in Victoria to pre-arranged lodgings where for the next 21 days they'll be provided groceries, medication, and access to the internet, but will not be allowed any visitors. CTV's Heather Wright on how the passengers are doing and the new cases.
2: All 130 passengers have now left the MV Hondius, returning to their home countries to quarantine. That includes four Canadians who are now in British Columbia after being flown from the Canary Islands on Sunday.
3: All four were and continue to be well and have no symptoms.
2: BC's top doctor, Bonnie Henry, says while strict isolation protocols were put in place aboard the cruise ship in early May, two passengers, an American and a French national, have tested positive for the virus since returning home, reinforcing the need for strict public health protocols during the incubation period.
3: We are all hoping that the four people who are here with us will remain well through this incubation period, but this is exactly why we are taking the precautions and why plans are in place should their conditions change.
2: Henry says the quarantine clock for the four Canadians started yesterday. They will quarantine for 21 days and be monitored for 42, the longest known incubation period for the virus, a rare rodent-borne pathogen that can cause serious illness in humans. Three people have died since the deadly outbreak began, with at least seven confirmed cases and two reported cases. More than 20 countries are now working to contain the spread of the virus, including Canada, where nine people are being monitored. The Public Health Agency of Canada says an individual in Quebec is no longer self-isolating as they are not considered a high-risk contact. In Ontario, a third person is now in self-isolation in Peel Region near Toronto.
4: We have not seen any indication that they were in close contact and would become symptomatic.
2: Today, the ship's captain released a video praising the resolve of the passengers and the crew.
5: And I must commend my crew for their courage and the selfless resolve that they showed time and again in the most difficult moments.
6: And in a sign of just how quickly things can change, the World Health Organization says the French passenger who began experiencing symptoms on the flight back home is now in hospital in critical condition. Omar.
1: All right, Heather, thank you. A decisive hockey game in the PWHL tonight has been postponed just hours before it was supposed to begin. The final game of the playoff series was set to face off in Montreal between the Victoire and Minnesota Frost. The league says the game did not take place tonight because of players' safety concerns due to illness, adding that symptoms are not consistent with hantavirus. The game's been rescheduled to tomorrow night. New details tonight on a common condition that affects 1 in 10 women in Canada. Researchers found that mothers with endometriosis face a slightly higher risk of giving birth to babies with birth defects. Here's CTV's Quebec Bureau Chief Geneviève Beauchemin.
7: Christina Kasparian has long battled debilitating pain linked to endometriosis.
8: A delayed diagnosis wreaked havoc in my system, my nervous system, my immune system, my fertility, my career, everything.
7: A few years ago, IVF led to what would ultimately be a failed pregnancy. But early on, Kasparian says she worried about the baby's development.
8: Even from the very beginning, the two discussions of endo and pregnancy were like two separate worlds.
7: But a new study funded by Ontario's Ministry of Health looked into links between endometriosis and the risk of congenital anomalies, including cleft palates or cardiovascular defects. The study found 6.3% of babies born to women living with endometriosis presented with an anomaly, as compared to 5.4% to other women.
9: We're not trying to alarm anyone. The risks are still really low. It's just helpful for clinicians to maybe monitor these patients a little bit more.
7: Experts say the study has limitations, but does provide insight on a disease that is underreported and often diagnosed too late.
10: This is a disease that needs to be picked up early to prevent possibly some of the fertility issues and certainly the chronicity of pain, which can be problematic for many women throughout their life.
7: 1 in 10 women lives with endometriosis, a chronic inflammation where tissue resembling uterine lining grows outside the uterus. Kasparian is a tireless advocate for better research and treatment, And she says the study on congenital anomalies raises more questions that need to be answered.
8: This particular study, of course, I'm sure makes a lot of women and people feel nervous.
7: The authors say the study does highlight the importance of prenatal care. Geneviève Beauchemin, CTV News, Montreal.
1: A disturbing cross-border investigation has resulted in charges against an American who is accused of luring a 10-year-old girl from Manitoba. What began as interactions on social media moved over to text messages. CTV's Alex Karpa on the surge in luring cases.
11: A 32-year-old Ohio man is facing charges after allegedly grooming a 10-year-old Manitoba girl online and convincing her to send sexually explicit images and videos. Investigators say Courtney Arden Wise III posed as a teenager and communicated first with the girl through social media before shifting to direct text messages.
12: This incident was a terrible reminder of the dangers that lurk on the internet, especially for children and teenagers.
11: Wise III was arrested in February in Ohio, where police seized electronic devices allegedly containing the messages exchanged with the girl. He's facing several charges, including sexual exploitation of a child.
12: We encourage parents and caregivers to educate their children on how to stay safe online.
11: Lindsay Laub with the Canadian Center for Child Protection says the organization receives similar reports to this case every day through their national tip line on cybertip.ca. She said reports related to the online luring have risen from 750 reports in 2020 to more than 3,300 this past year.
13: What we know is that much of this is attributed to adults being allowed to intersect with children in largely unregulated spaces.
11: Tech experts say parents should always know what tools or platforms their children are using.
14: And that doesn't just include classic tools like social media apps and artificial intelligence. Increasingly, it can also include gaming platforms or even music platforms that incorporate social media features into them.
11: U.S. investigators believe the suspect may have targeted other children, and the investigation is still ongoing. RCMP did confirm that Wise III is not facing any charges here in Canada. Alex Carver, CTV News, Winnipeg.
1: OpenAI, the tech company already facing a lawsuit in BC from the families of the victims of the Tumblr Ridge shooting, is now also being sued by the family of a victim killed in the shooting at Florida State University last year. The lawsuit alleges that ChatGPT enabled the attack.
15: This is a lawsuit that we feel has great merit, but also is relatively groundbreaking.
1: The complaint cites conversations between the suspected shooter and the app. The suit claims OpenAI failed to detect a threat in ChatGPT's correspondence. The widow of one of the victims alleges OpenAI put profits over safety. OpenAI denies any wrongdoing. A chaotic shooting on a major street near Boston. A gunman randomly opened fire on vehicles in his path. A bullet hole visibly shattered a postal truck windshield, while other cars are seen pushed against trees. Two drivers were critically injured. Police eventually arrested the suspect and took him into custody. U.S. President Donald Trump says the ceasefire with Iran is on life support. This after Washington rejected Tehran's response to its peace proposal. CTV's Washington Bureau Chief Joy Malvin on what's next.
7: No deal, says President Donald Trump, calling Iran's counterproposal to Washington's peace plan stupid.
16: After reading the piece of garbage they sent us, I didn't even finish reading it.
7: The U.S. and Iran are at an impasse, with traffic in the Strait of Hormuz effectively at a standstill, disrupting global supplies of oil and gas. The president is running out of patience, complaining about negotiating with Iran's fractured leadership.
16: In Iran, they have the moderates that dying to make a deal, and then you have the lunatics. They know how I feel. They can't have a nuclear weapon.
7: Trump says Tehran agreed to hand over their enriched uranium 2 days ago, critical material that Iran could use to build a nuclear bomb.
16: They said, you're going to have to take it. We were going to go with them. But they changed their mind because they didn't put it in the paper.
7: And until the nuclear issue is dealt with, Israel's prime minister told CBS the war with Iran is not over.
17: There's still nuclear material, enriched uranium, that has to be taken out of Iran. There's still enrichment sites that have to be dismantled.
7: With little trust on all sides, Tehran is demanding recognition of their sovereign right over the strait and an end to sanctions. Trump threatened to destroy Iran if it didn't open up that critical shipping route. They didn't, and he hasn't. As for the shaky ceasefire,
16: I would say the ceasefire is on massive life support.
18: President Trump heads to China this week, where he could ask President Xi to pressure Iran into making concessions. Joining Trump, a delegation of tech leaders Beijing is eager to engage with, like Elon Musk and Apple's Tim Cook. Omar?
1: All right, Joy, thank you. The low dollar and high price of gas are just a couple of reasons why some Canadians are choosing not to travel to the U.S. And then there's the trade war. But as CTV's senior political correspondent Michael Couture explains, there are signs some travelers are putting their elbows down.
19: Ottawa's Tulip Festival is a huge draw for tourists. These Montrealers used to take an annual trip to the New England coast. But since Canada-U.S. relations started to wilt, they're traveling domestically instead.
20: Stay in Canada and spend our money here rather than encourage the American people who have this silly leader that they've got.
19: And it seems they're not alone. Researchers from the University of Toronto analyzed Canadian cell phone usage in the U.S. over a period of 2 years and found a median decline of 42%. More than the initial estimates of a 25% decrease. But that did include freight travel and Canadians who have to travel to the U.S. for work.
21: We think they're taking a lot more meetings at home in Canada on Zoom.
19: Researchers say it's even more apparent in some industries hit by the trade war.
21: You're seeing much less travel to places like Grand Rapids, Michigan. That's not a loss of tourist travel. That's a loss of trade-related travel related to the auto industry.
19: The new numbers from Statistics Canada show a slight uptick in cross-border traffic last month. In April, 1.8 million Canadians made return trips to the U.S. That's up 1.4% compared to the same month in 2025. It's the first time there's been an overall increase since December of 2024.
22: There will be those that will not travel to the U.S. no matter what, but I'm seeing many that had that attitude at the beginning are now softening and actually traveling now and going there also.
23: Despite that bump, Stats Canada numbers show when you compare April of this year to April 2024, before cross-border tensions reignited, travel is still down by 30%. Omar.
1: All right, Mike, thank you. The driver of a U-Haul led police in Georgia on a wild chase caught on camera. The U-Haul hits a pickup truck and narrowly misses other vehicles as police give chase. Police say the driver was wanted on charges from other counties and they found drugs inside the truck. An incredible scene after a crash near Vancouver where a motorcyclist was seriously injured and a bike was left dangling from a traffic light over the weekend. Police say the motorcyclist suffered serious injuries but is expected to survive while the driver of the car was not hurt. Coming up.
24: I'm not sure why they would take a risk with somebody's life to save a few dollars.
1: Why this man's insurance company won't cover his crucial medication. Plus, what prompted this unplanned moment from France's president?
25: Excuse me, everybody. Hey!
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5: An Ottawa man is speaking out because his insurance company is refusing to pay for a brand name drug he's been taking for years in favor of a generic version. He's a kidney transplant recipient who says he's just following his doctor's orders. Here's CTV's Katie Griffin.
6: One of the 1 milligram.
7: Chad Zachary has taken this medication every day since his kidney transplant 3 years ago.
6: It's my wife's donated kidney, and I feel I owe it to her to make sure I keep it as healthy as I can for the longest time.
7: Advagraft, the brand name of the drug tacrolimus, is used to help prevent organ rejection. His insurance plan with the federal government had reimbursed the cost of hundreds of dollars until last month.
6: They said no, there is a generic medicine.
7: Canada Life told him reimbursement at the brand name cost can only be approved if an adverse reaction to the lowest cost alternative drug has occurred or is expected to occur. So Zachary sent in the required form with a doctor's note stating there's a risk of organ rejection with a generic version.
8: And we made sure to point out what the doctor had said about the risks of making the switch. And then when we heard that it was denied the second time, it was mind-boggling.
9: There are very few medications that fall into that narrow therapeutic index, but anti-rejection medications are one of them.
7: Zachary's doctor says even small changes can cause the appropriate dose to be ineffective or toxic.
9: There is essentially no benefit to the patient of doing that, and you are putting them at risk. It's not that generics are bad. It's just that in this case, for this medication, you want to keep as much as possible patients on the same brand of medication to avoid that variability.
7: In a statement, Canada Life says the government's Public Service Healthcare Plan Authority determines what is covered under its plan, and Canada Life administers claims in compliance with it. The Treasury Board says reimbursement is limited to 80% of the cost of the generic equivalent, and that it's Canada Life's medical experts who determine eligibility for reimbursement of the brand name drug.
6: I am blessed that we have two incomes, but there's a lot of things that other people are not going to be in a position to pay. And so I'm not sure why they would take a risk with somebody's life to save a few dollars.
7: Katie Griffin, CTV News.
5: French President Emmanuel Macron interrupted a speech with a message to a noisy crowd during a presentation at the Africa Forward Summit in Nairobi, Kenya, aimed at bolstering France's relationship with the continent.
10: Air burning, air pollution, and our beaches are dirty. So then...
11: Already? You're not waiting your turn.
12: I will make order.
13: Excuse me, everybody. Hey. I'm sorry, guys. But it's impossible to speak about culture, to have people like that super inspired coming here, making a speech with such a noise. So this is a total lack of respect.
5: And the version of The Simpsons dubbed in Quebecois French has been saved.
14: Ici Bart et Lisa Simpson.
5: Bart and Lisa announced the news on social media in their Quebecois accents after Bell Media reached a deal with Disney to air the

0: Series on Nuvo and Crave. Francophone fans were not happy last year when Corus Entertainment decided not to renew the broadcast rights, leaving them no choice but to watch new seasons in European French. Thousands signed a petition to save the Quebecois version. CTV News is a division of Bell Media. Still ahead, how rising fuel costs are leaving food bank users empty-handed.
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0: The rising cost of fuel is hitting all Canadians, but some more than others. CTV's Paul Hollingsworth looks at the impact on food bank donations and on those who need them most.
10: Doris Pettipaw uses this food bank on a regular basis. Today, the fridge and pantry are bare, which means she's leaving empty-handed. If that's empty, where do you go for food?
11: I go down here. Madden House down here.
10: So a different food bank?
11: Yeah.
10: Reverend Kyle Wagner's church operates the food bank and community fridge.
12: 400 people we approximate every week.
10: Wagner says the high cost of fuel has put a lot of people in a financial pinch. Food donations are not coming in like they used to.
12: People that have come to church, many of us are on a fixed income, right? And so to give like we normally would like to, it's not as easy as it has been in the past.
10: At the Parker Street Food and Furniture Bank, gas and diesel prices could limit food delivery to people who need it most.
13: We deliver food once a week, and we have volunteers who do that. And volunteers are having to use their own money for gas right now. Gas prices are going up, so that could see us losing those volunteers because they can't afford to drive anymore.
10: Wagner says high energy prices affect the cost to operate the church, which could impact the future of the food bank.
12: Oil is up $500 a month. And so electricity is up about $150. So that's significant when you're trying to run a church throughout the week and also a hall that serves as a food bank and a community center.
10: Reverend Kyle Wagner is trying to find ways to save money. He'd like to install heat pumps at the church along with other high efficiency options. But switching to those options costs money at a time when he doesn't have a lot to spend. Paul Hollingsworth, CTV News, Dartmouth, Nova Scotia.
0: Still ahead, how young female hockey players in New Brunswick are facing off with an old rule.
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0: A growing number of female hockey players in New Brunswick are fighting back against what they say is an outdated rule, one that allows less ice time for girls in school sport. CTV's Laura Brown looks at the push to even the score.
27: A little fanfare, a short warm-up, and these players are off. This is a spring female hockey program, but many of these players spend September to March playing for their high school, where periods are shorter than their male peers.
28: It doesn't seem like much, but it adds up to 4.4 games throughout the whole year.
27: Shorter periods made sense when participation was low, but today's growing girls game is now calling for more ice time.
28: You see many, many girls teams now at the younger ages, and they're coming with further and bigger expectations because they want to go and develop their craft as much as they can.
27: And those shorter periods can halt that development, he says. According to the school sport handbook, boys' games are 3 20-minute periods. Girls are 3 15-minute periods. It does say where possible, girls may play up to 18 minutes, but the rule book currently doesn't allow for 20-minute periods.
29: They want to go to the PWHL or they want to play, you know, university or whatever the high hopes are. And if we take that away from them, even if they can get there or not, we don't want to crush their dreams by saying, you're not good enough to have these minutes or these times.
27: Doug Grandy, who co-founded a girls-only hockey program, doesn't call it gender inequality, just an outdated rule. Player Ava Byrne says simply it's time for the change.
30: At the beginning, girls' hockey, it wasn't as big as it is now, and the game has evolved so much for us girls that I think it's our time for this.
27: School Sport New Brunswick's president isn't opposed to longer periods, but suspects some schools are hesitant because of the cost of ice time, and majority of schools have to agree. Doug Marion says his players have been loud and clear they're willing to pay more to play more. And he also thinks the change would mean a lot to them.
28: It gives the girls that are playing the ability to continue to grow to whatever they want to take their game to be.
27: Laura Brown, CTV News, Fredericton.
0: And that's a snapshot of this Monday for all of us at CTV National News. Thank you for watching. Good night and see you tomorrow.
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1: New developments tonight in the deadly hantavirus outbreak on a cruise ship as all Canadians on board return home. Good evening. 10 people are now isolating across the country. We already knew of a couple in our province who may have been exposed to the virus while aboard the ship. Today, Ontario's health minister confirming a third person is now isolating in Peel region after coming into contact with someone with the virus on a flight. Let's go to CP24's Phil Perkins live outside of Peel Public Health with what we know. Phil.
2: As well, yes. So we heard from a Public Health Agency of Canada talking about the people who are potentially exposed to this deadly hantavirus outbreak on the MV Honduras that left three people dead, eight people infected. We understand that four people are back home in British Columbia. They're isolating in Vancouver Island. We already know about the couple in Grey Bruce County. They left the cruise ship early. They have been self-isolating and since late April. They're going to be doing so for the next 45 days. And we do understand three people potentially exposed to a confirmed case of hantavirus on a plane. So unclear if these three people were ever on the cruise, but we do understand that one of the three is someone in Peel region. They're visiting the country. We don't know whether they're isolating inside a health center or with family and friends, but we do understand that they are asymptomatic. They are being closely monitored by Peel Public Health, and they are going to be isolating for the next 45 days. And we see a lot of people spooked by what's happening here. It makes sense. Three people dead on this cruise ship. But we understand from infectious disease experts that the hantavirus is not COVID-19. They have been studying this virus since the 90s. They understand its incubation. That's why they're waiting 45 days, and they're going to be monitored by public health officials on a daily basis to see if they develop symptoms at all. And if they don't after 45 days, they should be good to go. So we're going to hear from Health Minister Sylvia Jones a little bit more on the couple that are self-isolating in Grey Bruce. And we're also going to hear from Fahad Razak, who is a internist at St. Michael's Hospital, talking about the difference between hantavirus and COVID-19, which we all know turned this entire world upside down a couple years ago.
3: Asymptomatic monitoring daily by the public health units. We have not seen any indication that they were in close contact and would become symptomatic. So we're making sure that those public health units, under the leadership of Dr. Moore, are following the appropriate health recommendations.
4: This version of the virus, although it can spread between people, spread is very challenging still. And so we don't think of this as having the kind of risk of spread of a virus, for example, like COVID or other viruses like influenza or RSV, which can spread much more easily.
2: And again, we do understand the main form of transmission is very close contact with infected rats or mice. We do understand, yes, there could be human-to-human contact, but again, very rare. We're hearing from infectious disease experts, and they say they're not worried about that strain. Back to you, Zoraida.
1: CP24's Phil Perkin. Thanks. Thank you, Phil. A man is fighting for his life in hospital after a motorcycle crash in Mississauga. Peel police say it happened on Derry Road near the 410 before 3:30 this afternoon. A motorcycle and car collided. The man riding the motorcycle was taken to a trauma center with what paramedics describe as life-threatening injuries. The driver of the car remained on scene. The cause of the crash remains under investigation. In Brampton, a boy is in hospital after being struck by a vehicle while riding an e-scooter. It happened near Clyde Road and Dencor Streets, west of Williams Parkway around 7:15. Paramedics say the boy was taken to hospital with serious non-life-threatening injuries. The driver involved remained on scene. In Pickering, a male has been seriously injured after crashing on a dirt bike this afternoon. Our CTV news chopper was over the scene at Woodview Avenue and Braylorn Trail. Police say a male riding a dirt bike went off the roadway around 3:15. He was located without vital signs and taken to hospital. The age of the victim has not been released. The investigation is ongoing. An elderly man is dead after a fire broke out at a Toronto seniors housing residence late last night. Fire officials say they had to force their way into an apartment on the eighth floor before removing one person from the bedroom. CTV's Beth McDonnell with the details.
5: There is evidence of the deadly fire from the outside. Charred brick above a broken eighth floor window. While inside, a team has been busy at work investigating what caused the fire to spark and spread.
6: I just saw them bring out someone on a stretcher. And it was really sad. and no one likes to see a tragedy like that.
7: Nice guy, but what are you going to do?
5: Two residents of this large supportive housing building near Young and Carlton tell CTV News a man died in the fire. Ross Dockward says he was a senior who went by the name Kasam. He says he would sometimes go to College Park to enjoy the weather, and they were friends for the past 3 years.
7: Not good, not good at all. It's too bad. You know, he was a nice guy. Never bothered nobody. Did his own thing.
5: The fire broke out around 10 o'clock Sunday night. Firefighters say they forced their way into the unit, encountering heavy smoke and heat before removing one person from the bedroom.
8: Vital signs absent, brought them down and started immediate life-saving measures. That individual was then transported to the care of Toronto Paramedic Services, where unfortunately they were pronounced deceased.
5: Loft Community Services, one of the service providers here, says the building belongs to Toronto Community Services, and it is deeply saddened by the tragic fire. Many who live here are elderly and vulnerable. Some say they had difficulty understanding the instructions over the PA system.
9: Not clear. There's so many people hearing my friend, my neighbor, talking with me. They say, I don't understand.
5: While for others, the fire created anxiety and concern.
10: Next, you know, 5, 6, 7, 8 fire trucks come by. Then I looked downstairs for 4 more ambulances, and it just went crazy.
11: Well, I'm not too happy. Yeah, somebody died.
29: Sad, but well, there's nothing I can do about that now.
5: Fire crews say it's too early to tell if the unit had working smoke alarms. Toronto Seniors Housing is offering its condolences to friends and family of the victim and say staff are on site supporting tenants. As with all fatal fires, the Ontario Fire Marshal is investigating. Beth McDonnell, CTV News.
1: Police are investigating after shots were fired at a McDonald's in Scarborough tonight. This was the scene near Eglinton and McCowan. Officers say gunshots rang out at 9:45 p.m. No injuries were reported, but police say evidence of gunfire was located and there was visible damage to the restaurant. The suspects are described as all males wearing black clothing and masks. They fled in a light-colored vehicle. A teen boy has been arrested in connection with a homicide in Oshawa this weekend. Happened on Saturday night around 8 p.m. near a Tim Hortons at Simcoe Street and Winchester Road. Police say two groups of males were involved in a fight outside the restaurant. A 23-year-old man died at the scene. His cause of death has not been released. A 16-year-old Brampton boy surrendered to police today. He's now been charged with second-degree murder. This is Durham Region's third homicide of the year. An investigation is underway after a toddler fell to her death from a North York high-rise yesterday afternoon. Today, neighbors questioning how it could have happened, and a warning, some of the details in this story are disturbing. CTV's Janice Golding reports.
12: It's one pane, a single pane.
13: Lorraine shows reporters the floor-to-ceiling windows in her bedroom. The location exactly 12 floors below a window a toddler would plunge through yesterday.
12: All I saw is like something falling off a balcony, hit the window, checked over the banister, and then there was the child at the bottom.
15: By the time I got downstairs, the mother had been down there already, and she was holding a child screaming.
13: It was 12:20 p.m., lunch hour on Mother's Day, and many residents were home when the little girl fell from the 19th floor.
16: We thought that something from the balcony fell, like any glass material fell from that.
19: We just hear some glass pieces fell off the balcony of a floor above.
13: A scene of horror Srivatsa watched unfold.
19: I saw the child. The mother actually screamed, Mera Bacha, in Hindi, which means my child.
16: It was very bad.
13: Residents say while the units have childproof safety stoppers, which prevent windows from opening more than a few inches, the glass is single-paned, and up until recent years, children were not permitted to live there.
31: Before, this building was just for adults. When I moved here, my children were in their teen years, and if they had been a little bit younger, I would have to move into other buildings.
12: I arrived here in 2009. My daughter was 18, and I had to prove that she was 18 at the time.
13: CTV News reached out to Graydon Hall Management by phone and in person.
32: We were told that that was an adult-only building until more recently.
17: I am not able to say right now either. It's under investigation and there's nothing else I can say.
13: Police will only say there is a very active investigation underway at a time residents say they are learning more about the child, whom next-door neighbors describe as a 2-year-old girl who moved into the building with her parents earlier this year.
31: It's my worst nightmare, so I'm constantly telling the boys away from the windows, no one in the balcony.
13: This is the fourth time since March that a child has died falling from an apartment building in southern Ontario. To date, all of the children who have lost their lives in these high-rise accidents have been 6 and under. And of course, public safety experts are advising parents who live in apartment buildings to double-check the child safety locks on their doors and windows. Janice Golding, CTV News.
1: We'll have more news in a moment. Here's a live look right now at the Toronto skyline. Yeah, it's a bit of a chilly one tonight, 6 degrees, and we've got clear skies. Lindsay Morrison has our first look at the forecast.
18: Well, Zoraida, once again tonight, we find ourselves with clear skies, calm winds, and some pretty cool temperatures. So that is the perfect recipe for frost. There is a widespread advisory in place once again from southwestern Ontario all the way into Quebec, including portions of the GTA. We're not under the advisory here in the city of Toronto, but there is still a risk of frost, especially with the temperature dropping to about +2. This is well below seasonal, much cooler than what's considered normal this time of year. Winds out of the north, but they will be light. Tomorrow is another pleasant day. Dayside, we'll enjoy a mix of sun and cloud and a high of 14 degrees. And then we've got some rain on the way. So we'll detail the timing and give you an idea of how much to expect coming up in your weather forecast. For now, Zoraida, back to you.
1: Thank you, Lindsay. The race to replace Brad Bradford as councillor in Beaches East York is expanding. The latest candidate vying for a seat in that ward in the upcoming municipal election is a familiar face to CTV viewers, Natalie Johnson. She joins 6 others currently seeking the position. They are James Dan, Tyson Legg, Kevin Morrison, Adam Smith, Austin Vieira, and Jeff Wall. CTV News released a statement which reads, upon being advised by video journalist Natalie Johnson that she was considering running for Toronto City Council this October, CTV News immediately ceased using her in any on-air or editorial capacity and will continue to not do so until after the municipal election. We thank Natalie for her many journalistic contributions over her 19 years at CTV News as she pursues this new opportunity. Voters will head to the polls to elect their next City Council on October 26th. We are learning more tonight about an OPP investigation into a Toronto City Councillor. As CTV's John Woodward reports, the investigation appears to be tied to development approvals for at least 2 properties in the councillor's ward.
20: These 4-story brick buildings on Kennedy Road are soon slated to be replaced by high-rises. A 21-story tower and a 42-story tower behind that, 682 units in total, a short distance from transit at Kennedy Subway Station. A development city staff initially didn't approve of, saying they had concerns about the building size and opposed the application in its current form, sparking a dispute apparently resolved through a motion by Scarborough Southwest Councillor Parthy Candavel.
21: 708 to 712 Kennedy Road, Ontario Land Tribunal hearing request for directions.
20: It's not illegal for city councillors to overrule planning staff, but one source at City Hall told CTV News a developer had raised concerns last about Candavel asking for money to get the process moving. Something about his role in the process has attracted the attention of the Ontario Provincial Police, who confirmed an investigation in a statement saying the investigation is ongoing and we are unable to provide further comment or details at this time.
22: It seems this isn't the only property the OPP have been looking at. A source tells CTV News the police service approached a developer of a different Scarborough property interested in an alleged arrangement where the developer claimed they had to pay a considerable amount of money to move the project forward.
20: Developers are often asked to pay a community benefits charge under Section 37 of the Planning Act. The source said the alleged arrangement went beyond this. Candavel said Sunday, "I was surprised to learn of an OPP investigation into allegations against me. I recognize this is difficult news and hope to resolve the situation quickly." Toronto's Mayor Olivia Chow said in a statement the mayor will not comment on an active investigation. The residents of Toronto expect every councillor and the mayor to act with integrity. Candavel hasn't responded to CTV's questions on the specific properties. As for the development on Kennedy Road, the property owners here didn't return calls either. John Woodward, CTV News.
1: Coming up here on CTV News, a troubling new report reveals growing wait times and deepening deficits at Ontario hospitals. The government disputing the findings.
18: pleasant conditions again for tomorrow. We are looking at roughly 10 to 15 millimeters of rain at night and overnight into Wednesday. And then we're going to be talking about some temperature improvements heading into the long weekend. Just how high could that temperature climb? I'll show you after the break.
0: I mean to fight this war and win it.
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18: 6 degrees right now under clear skies as we take a live look downtown Toronto, the Toronto sign. And the soccer pitch, we do have a risk of frost overnight. And again, tomorrow, a chance of showers. A bit of an unsettled few days ahead, in fact. Here's Lindsay with details. Well, Zoraida, no question, the last many weeks we've been experiencing daytime highs much cooler than what's considered normal. Tonight's another chilly night. We have a frost advisory in place, but inching ever closer to the long weekend, we do see signs of improvement, even some 20-degree highs expected before the week is finished. Weather is brought to you by the Presler Law Firm Injury Lawyers. You don't pay unless they win. Before we get to our local forecast, I just want to talk about the weekend. We had a pretty severe line of thunderstorms move through on Saturday, and that led to some damage in the London area. So this is just north of the city, off Wonderland Road. There were, as you can see, several areas of damage, including this barn that was completely totaled. So today, members of the Northern Tornadoes Project were on site trying to determine whether or not this was a tornado that touched down or perhaps a microburst. So we're waiting to hear results of that. But yes, it is now active weather season, less so tonight. Tonight, we're not talking about the risk of thunderstorms. We might be tomorrow night, but tonight, it's about the risk of frost. Take a look at some of these overnight lows below freezing in cities like London, Waterloo, Peterborough, and Bancroft. Plus two is the forecast overnight low around Niagara Falls and Toronto. And then tomorrow's daytime highs are still in double-digit territory, but I'm just going to remind you that our average temperature this time of year is about 18 degrees. That's where we expect to be, and we're not quite getting there. But again, change is coming. As for change, further change, we will start off tomorrow with some sunny skies, and then we're watching a low pressure system move in, and this one has the potential to bring us perhaps 10 to 15 millimeters of rain, depending on where you're joining us from. This is what the timing of it all looks like. I'm going to pause it first midday tomorrow to show you mostly sunny skies in the morning, increase in cloudiness in the afternoon, and then around the dinner hour, we're starting to get into that period of wet weather. Risk of thunderstorms through the overnight hours, so that's about 4 a.m. on Wednesday. Wednesday itself isn't a washout. It's just a generally unsettled day. And then Thursday, we should see a little less in the way of precip, but still hanging on to some cloud cover. So the next 3 days look like this, still a little cool for this time of year, but here is the seven-day forecast, and I would like to draw your attention to Friday through the long weekend, highs in the low 20s, finally, and that's not all, also a mix of sun and cloud expected most days, chance of showers, for your Victoria Day Monday. That's your look at the weather. Zoraida, back to you.
5: Thank you, Lindsay. At Queen's Park, hospital admission wait times were a topic of debate today in response to a new report finding they have increased by more than 50% in the past 5 years. CTV's Queen's Park bureau chief Siobhan Morris with the details.
6: It's a new peek into Ontario's hospitals, showing growing wait times and deepening deficits, or as the report's author describes it,
7: a system under immense strain.
6: The data compiled by the left-leaning Center for Policy Alternatives finds in 2020-21, 90% of patients spent 29 hours in emergency departments waiting to be admitted. By 2024-25, that was up to 44 hours, a 52% increase.
7: The longer patients languish in the emergency department waiting to be admitted, the risks of deteriorating health status and poorer outcomes increase.
6: A spokesperson for the Minister of Health calls the report misguided, with Sylvia Jones touting spending increases on hospitals.
8: We all have a responsibility, hospital leadership and government, to make sure that that money is being spent appropriately.
9: No one is operating a more efficient system, but as the aging, growing population hits it, it just can't cope.
6: You hear that same pushback from opposition leaders.
10: Always. Broom closets. This is where patients are being treated.
11: 60% of hospitals taking out a line of credit just to stay open.
6: Minister Jones insists government action has made a difference.
8: Whether it is scope of practice changes, whether it is primary care access, then individuals make decisions not to go to an emergency department because they have those other opportunities.
6: Earlier in the day, Jones expanded the list of ailments pharmacists can assess and treat.
12: Calluses and corns, dandruff, dry eye, head lice, jock itch, mild headache, nasal congestion, ringworm, and warts.
6: Starting in July, pharmacists will also be able to administer 6 more vaccines, including tetanus, pertussis, and RSV. There could be more responsibilities coming for other health professionals like optometrists and dental hygienists.
15: What I think we saw today really is just tinkering around the edges. I have a difficult time imagining that it's going to make a significant difference.
18: The Ontario Nurses Association is launching a constitutional challenge of the law that prevents them from taking job action up to striking, something nurses in other provinces can do. The Minister of Health says she supports the work that nurses do, but she's going to let the legal process play out. At Queen's Park, Siobhan Morris, CTV News.
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5: In sports, the Blue Jays opened a series against the Rays tonight, looking for revenge at home after being swept in Tampa Bay last week. It was a big night for shortstop Andrés Giménez, who batted in all five runs for the Blue Jays on two hits, including this three-run homer in the second inning. It was not enough, though, as the Jays fell 8-5. The two teams meet again tomorrow night. And prior to tonight's matchup, the Blue Jays made some roster moves, including placing Addison Barger on the 10-day injured list with a right elbow inflammation. It comes a couple of days after he made an impressive throw from the outfield to get an out at home plate in the series with the LA Angels. The Jays also designated Eric Lauer for assignment today following a rough performance against the Angels and recalled Yohendrick Pinango and Yeriel Rodriguez from Buffalo. A groundbreaking ceremony was held at Pearson Airport this morning to mark the beginning of a multi-billion dollar upgrade over the next decade. CTV's Raheem Ladani has more on the renovation.
33: What is the number one thing you would change at Toronto Pearson International Airport?
34: Luggage arrival.
35: Additional escalators, more elevators.
34: There's often like many lines are just closed.
33: Inside Terminal 1, not everyone feels Canada's busiest airport stacks up to others.
36: It's always a joy when you come back after a long flight and have to wait for almost 3/4 hour for your bag.
37: Recently I've been to the Newark Airport, which was renovated, and they have a very streamlined system.
38: One, two, three, go!
33: Hoping to improve the travel experience, officials are breaking ground on a 10-year modernization project. Phase one will cost $3 billion, and Pearson's CEO says passengers will feel the difference through fewer delays and smoother travel.
2: You'll often find the pilot saying, okay, we're sitting here waiting for a gate. So we're going to have expanded airfield parking aprons and aircraft positions and a high-speed taxiway that moves airplanes faster onto and off the runway.
33: Other promises include less baggage disruptions, while runway and airfield upgrades could help move up to 28,000 more passengers a day. Government officials also say the project will create tens of thousands of new jobs.
6: This means more pathways into the workforce, more opportunities for our businesses, and more economic momentum for the entire region.
33: While some travelers feel Pearson Airport is on the right flight path.
7: Personally, I don't think we've had a horror story with Pearson, right? But again, we live in Grimsby, not Toronto, right? Yeah. So, but when we come, everything runs smoothly.
33: Others aren't convinced about the decade-long vision.
8: I believe it when I see it type of thing. Usually when somebody says 10 years, it usually means 15.
33: During construction, airport officials say travelers will not experience any extra delays, and more expansion plans will be announced in the near future. Raheem Ladani, CTV News.
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5: There's an early subway closure on a stretch of Line 2 to be aware of this week. Service ended at midnight between St. George and Woodbine stations. The early closure will run through Friday and is being done to accommodate track work. Shuttle buses will run instead, with regular service resuming each morning at 6. And that's our report for this evening. A reminder, you can get breaking news all day long on CP24 and on our website, ctvnewstoronto.ca. For Lindsay Morrison and all of us here at CTV News, have a good night. I'm Zoraida Allman. We'll see you tomorrow.
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3: We are joined by Scott Reed, CTV political analyst, former advisor to Prime Minister Paul Martin. Happy Monday, sir. Hope you had a great weekend.
4: Good morning, John. Same to you. I am bathed in birdsong. We can be sure that spring is finally here because I'm doing this outside, and there's just the song and sweet tunes of birds everywhere about me. I hope it doesn't interfere with the broadcast, but let's face it, what birds have to say is going to greatly exceed the quality that you'll hear from me.
3: Birds are always welcome. Toronto has begun a citywide cleanup blitz ahead of FIFA. And Scott, the city insists this is not about FIFA. But again, I keep coming back to this sort of Potemkin Village aspect of how we're fixing the city up for visitors, but we've left it in the condition it's in for how many years while we live in it.
4: Yeah, for sure. It's just like, you know, when your mother-in-law comes to visit and suddenly, you know, you're throwing all the coats in the closet and shoving all the shoes and debris under the bed and you know, polishing the doorknobs and going, "Look, this place sparkles." So, you know, look, no matter what the cause, if it's a real effort to clean the city up, then it benefits us all. But you know, as the story that you circulated suggests, if there's other elements, if it's like, well, let's push ne'er-do-wells out of public sight because we wouldn't want the FIFA overlords to see people who are homeless or who might possibly ask someone for $5, or they might get a peek at some of the cracks that our city is creating as it pulls itself apart with all these massive pressures that are being unattended to, then, you know, then I have a problem, especially because FIFA overlords are exactly the last audience in the world that I care to impress.
3: Meanwhile, Liberal MP, or Naderskine Smith, has lost his nomination battle for a provincial seat. And, of course, he aspires to be leader of the party. So is that it for him, or is he just going to soldier on? I've always said he's kind of the Gerard Kennedy, the presumed next leader of everything, who never quite manages to make it work.
4: Well, I say this is a cautionary tale for people in politics, and we'll see what happens. It's almost been 2 days now, or it's been a day and a half since we heard from Naderskine Smith. Right now, it just stands that he didn't win the nomination, and he's a sore loser. Now, that's a pejorative characterization. Maybe there were legitimate concerns with the way in which the vote was conducted, but in this age of electoral election denialism, you know, that stink is heavy thanks to what's going on in the United States. I don't think you can just leave that lingering out there. If you're going to claim, look, I was beat because something incorrect occurred, I think you got to bring the evidence right away. You can't just leave that lingering out there. Because really, what's the message? The message is, look, given that the result was not in my favor, there must have been something wrong happening, because given the opportunity to vote for me, people would naturally take it. I'm just that spectacular, which is where the real cautionary tale comes in. The challenge for Naderskine Smith, if you watch his career carefully, is that he always makes it about himself. And he's got all kinds of talents. He can dazzle the microphone. He knows how to occupy the camera. He's quick on his feet. He's obviously very smart. But he always makes it about himself. And when you always make it about yourself, the message to voters is, it's not about you. You are rung on my ladder. And that is a terrible message, and it is being wickedly reinforced right now as he plays this sore loser card. And so if he still intends, despite this setback, to run for leader again, he's really going to have to come to grips and address that. I think this is not just the fact that he lost, but how he lost and how he's handling the loss is devastating to his leadership ambitions because it reinforces all the negatives that people say about Nate Erskine-Smith. If I was him, I would spend Monday doing a media blitz, explaining myself, either eating crow or fighting back in the fullest, most demonstrable way with real evidence. But either way, I think he's really been dealt a negative blow. And I think it's almost all self-imposed.
3: Yeah, well, it's kind of like, you know, if Anthony Fury can't win a city council seat in a by-election, then what's the point in him running for mayor? And I think the same thing of Nate Erskine-Smith. If he can't win the nomination for a by-election for a seat at Queen's Park, then maybe he should look elsewhere than the leadership of the provincial Liberals.
4: Well, that's the question that now confronts him, and he knows that that's going to be there. But there are answers to that. I mean, you could still have a viable candidacy. You know, we've seen politicians lose by elections and then come back in the past. And, you know, maybe it's been a while, but it's not unheard of. But if you're going to spend 18 hours saying nothing other than nobody'd ever seen problems of this kind before, and then you can't actually enumerate them, then again, it makes it sound like you are the sorest of sore losers and you just can't get over the possibility and the fact that you couldn't win. And so you've now not just lost, but you've turned yourself into a loser, not only a loser, but a sore loser. And that's not the natural resume for leader.
3: On her way out the door, people are still grieving the fact that Governor General Mary Simon never managed to learn French. She said on the weekend she learned some. I'd love to hear it. But I love the criticism that it's colonial thinking to complain about the fact that she can't speak French. She is the Governor General. It doesn't get more colonial than that.
4: That's right. And if her appointment was in part intended to move beyond that colonial era and tie and definition, then, you know, more power to her. Look, she'll be regarded in historic terms, you know, to have been the first Indigenous governor general. But I think what we're reminded, and people can like it, they complain about it, they can whatever they want. The reality is that this post requires at least two languages. It does. And those languages are French and English. Now, I would love to see that it also include some measure of respect and understanding and championing of reconciliation with Indigenous peoples. But, you know, this argument was inevitable when you appointed her knowing that she didn't speak French. I mean, her name had been considered in the past, and the reason that people did not choose her was largely because no. It's a basic. It's a must. It's a mandatory requirement. So I don't want to sound like I'm contributing to criticism of her tenure. I think she's a remarkable person, and I think it was a remarkable appointment and will be remembered, importantly, in history. But I also don't think that we can pretend that this is a fiction. This criticism. It was an obvious criticism, and it's a legitimate criticism.
3: Richard Warnock on The Star has an interesting feature all about the guy who's leading the Alberta separatist movement, and he just fact checks all kinds of stuff that he argues. And what I found fascinating in this, Scott Reed, is, and you're probably very familiar with them as well, a lot of the things that this guy argues are the kind of completely made up nonsense that I read all the time. The sort of the conspiracy theories about Jagmeet Singh being rich, you know, stuff about pharmaceutical companies, all that crazy sort of caravan or convoy protest or obsession.
4: Here's the thing. Richard interviews the guy at great length. Good for him that he would sit down with Richard. And he says tons of things. And tons of things that can't be demonstrated. So he fact checks him. He doesn't get into some kind of emotional argument. Richard fact checks, asks for clarification and verification of a number of his claims. And I thought what was most interesting is that the response from his camp was, that's not that big a deal. You're nitpicking. Or, well, in these instances, things like the king is going to seek to gather all our land and property, and then the king is going to kill our leader of the separatist movement because obviously he poses a threat. That's just rhetorical flourish. That's just intended to be rhetoric. This is something that's inherent to the causes we have. It's fueled by new media and the ability to communicate with so many people and stir them up. It's obviously amplified by the fact that we have a two-time example of Donald Trump succeeding with this populist grievance model. So, hey, why not imitate it? It's worked twice in the United States to get you elected to be the leader of the most powerful military and largest economy in the world. But beyond that, there's this quality which I want to highlight. They're either wrong or they're justified. When they say something they know to be false, right? Well, then I had good reason to say that. Except it's not innocuous because your intention is to motivate people to do something. Vote to separate Alberta from Canada, break up our country. And I'm willing to employ lies in doing that, things I know to be untrue, not just because I'm being a little bit over the top in my rhetoric, but because I want to stir that emotion. I want to provoke that response. It is intentional. And so when people say, well, I'm either right, what they're saying here is that I'm either right or I'm justified because the world has so screwed me down, I should be allowed to say things that are untrue and I should be allowed to say things that are outrageous. No, free speech is not unchecked. You have to adhere to some norms, and that's what's been lost. People think there are no standards, no norms should apply to any of us, and that's crap.
3: Thanks a lot for this.
4: See ya.
3: That's the Morning Brief with Scott Reed. It's a

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16: Ever since Donald Trump came to power and declared a trade war and started the whole 51st state nonsense, Canadians have been shunning the United States. And the figure we've been given on many occasions, based mainly on people flying out of the country and flying back into the country, people have agreed it's probably about 25%. Well, there's new research that suggests as much as a 42% drop in Canadians visiting U.S. metro areas. Let's talk about it and unpack some of these numbers. Karen Chappell is director of the School of Cities at the University of Toronto. Professor, nice to have you. Good

0: Morning.
1: Good morning, John.
0: So this is based on cell phone analysis. Can you give us a bit of insight on the methodology and how you determine this?
1: Sure. Yeah. So we use cell phones because it's a great indicator of all kinds of activity. So we're getting not just, you know, tourists crossing the border, but also the trucks that are crossing the border for trade. And we get a sense of not just travel to one city, but how travel's patterns are playing out across cities. So we measure trips. We count as a trip any Canadian going across the border and coming back. And we determine if you're Canadian by analyzing where your home is. So we know you're genuinely grounded in Canada, and then we can then look at what you're visiting in the U.S.
0: I have to think there are different forms that our travel to the U.S. could take. I mean, some people cross from Windsor into Detroit, but others are simply not going to New Orleans this year.
1: That's right. We've had a lot of press accounts of folks avoiding the ski areas, of people not going to Las Vegas and Disney World, and people the snowbirders not going to their usual destinations. But what we found was that actually some of the biggest drops are in the big cities. So they're in places like New York or San Diego or Los Angeles, San Francisco. So places where it's more likely that people were traveling for work, not for tourism.
0: And are Americans, or is American enterprise, perhaps I should say, taking note of this?
1: Well, I'm sure their experience. I mean, we see layoffs in the U.S. in certain sectors. I mean, AI is booming, but everything else is actually kind of struggling, and tourism generally is way down. And then also just sort of retail, all these kinds of service businesses that would be catering to the Canadian workers who used to travel there but aren't anymore. They're all hurting.
0: You have other research out that I was very curious about, and that is new data on how Torontonians get around this city, if they get around at all, I could suggest. Now, this came with a graph in the form of a triangle that made my head hurt, so I'm hoping you can break out the data for us and tell us what you've learned.
1: Yeah, sure. We just experiment. We have a very creative data viz team led by cartographer Dr. Jeff Allen, and he works with a variety of University of Toronto students, and they look at different ways of demonstrating data. And what he found is that if you use a triangle, which if you can imagine, and you can go to our website and find this, each point in the triangle is a travel mode. So one point is driving by car, one point is walking or biking, so active mobility, and one point is transit. And guess where most of the GTHA lands? Well, not surprising. Most people, most cities see a lot of driving. But what's interesting is that Old Toronto is quite unique, quite different, where you have just as many people walking, biking, or taking transit as driving. And then you can play with it and see how these differences play out in terms of, say, immigration. So it turns out that recent immigrants walk, bike, or take transit. But if you're here for over 20 years, guess what? You're in a car. So that shows sort of the change over time. And another thing you can look at in the widget is how transit ridership plays out with proximity to transit stations. So guess what? If you live near a transit station, you're much more likely to take transit.
0: How do you account for the fact, though, that these things are not exclusive of the others? I mean, I do them all. I take transit if I'm coming downtown by day, but I drive in because I come in at 4 o'clock in the morning. If I'm going to the supermarket, I ride my bike.
1: Yes, you're hitting on the key point. So this is from the Transportation Tomorrow survey, which is done every 5 years, generally. And, it's measuring kind of your average travel mode. So the one that you take most often, and you have to choose one. So you have to prioritize and figure out what do you do most.
0: Thanks a lot for this. Interesting stuff.
1: Yeah, thanks for the chat.
0: Karen Chappell is at the School of Cities at the University of Toronto, an ongoing thread in the morning show for the last year or so. has been what a tough economy and tough job market this has become for pretty well everybody, but especially young people. There's now a new study from the Fraser Institute finding just how much pressure young people are facing in trying to penetrate the market. And we hear these stories all the time now of like a young person who has sent out 1,000 resumes and they don't even hear back. And then we're told that resumes increasingly are being processed by AI, so it's not even going to human eyes. Philip Cross is a former chief economic analyst for Stats Canada and joins us now. Good morning, Philip Cross.
2: Good morning, John. Thanks for having me on.
0: Okay, so give us an impression of the picture out there because, you know, it's always tough to land that first job, but apparently at the moment it's becoming insurmountable.
2: Yeah, I don't want to be too bleak on Monday morning, but what we're seeing for youth today is the type of tough labor market conditions that we normally see during a recession. The difference is, though, that the overall economy is not in a recession. Adult unemployment remains relatively low. But for youth, we're seeing the unemployment rate, for example, in the latest reading from StatCan just put out on Friday, was 14.3%. That's unusually high. That's the type of level you associate with a severe recession. And yet the overall economy is not in recession. So that was a major motivator for this study, is trying to explain, you know, what is it that specifically is holding youth back in this labor market, given that the overall economy is not in recession.
0: Okay, so what is it? Did you figure it out?
2: I think we did. I wouldn't blame technology. I mean, you talked about AI in the introduction, and we looked at that, but we ruled it out for a couple of reasons, because we compared what's happening with youth in this country with those in the U.S., because the U.S., we know, is more advanced technologically, has adopted AI faster than in Canada, and lo and behold, we are not seeing the same sort of spike in unemployment for youth in the U.S. We also looked at the regional breakdown of unemployment, and youth are still doing relatively well where the economy is strong, like Alberta. So that tells me that there's something other than technology at work. And what we came up with was that there's been a significant increase in immigration over the last 3 or 4 years, but people might not be aware that the largest cohort of immigrants coming into the country were other young people. Particularly under the various temporary student, foreign student programs. But anyways, there was a sharp increase in the supply of young people, which increased the competition for jobs. And at the same time, we've sharply increased minimum wages in this country over the last couple of decades. And we know that higher minimum wages inevitably reduce demand for young people, especially teenagers. So what's happened over the last 3 or 4 years is we've had this big increase in supply, especially of other young people. And at the same time, we've substantially reduced demand as minimum wages have gone up. And any economist would tell you, if you substantially increase supply at the same time that you're pummeling demand, you're going to have a bad outcome. And that's exactly what we see with young people today in Canada.
0: All right. Not a lot of time left, but I wanted to ask you, the feds came up with new numbers for the number of foreign workers in the country. Is that resolving the situation?
2: It's helping a little bit at the margin. We have seen the population growth in this country has slowed from 3% a year ago to essentially nothing over the last year. But that seems to be doing nothing more than stopping the increase in youth unemployment. In the latest reading, as I mentioned, from StatCan on Friday, youth unemployment was 14.3%. When I wrote this study for last year, it was averaging 13.8. So, you know, we're not seeing an improvement yet.
0: Thank you very much. Good to have you.
2: My pleasure. Thanks for having me on, John.
0: Philip Cross is formerly with Stats Canada. He wrote this study for the Fraser Institute.
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5: Good morning, Thomas Mulcair.
6: Good morning, John Moore.
5: How about those Habs?
6: Hey, jeez. What a game. What a pair of games. And yes, looked like we were going to get crushed by Buffalo after the first game. But things are looking up, so everybody's in a good mood today.
5: So, Mark Carney, the Prime Minister, said on the weekend that Canada is open to deeper integration with the U.S. as we approach a review of our trade agreement. And a lot of people are saying, I don't get this. Yeah, you know, they're doing sort of the Labrador Retriever thing and tilting their heads because, you know, before his stance was we've got to learn to get by without the U.S. Now he says he's open to more deeper integration. What do you see?
6: I understand, I believe, what Carney's up to here. We're open to deeper integration, parenthesis, or not. And I think that therein lies the nub of Canada's negotiating position. Look, it's not enough for us to keep whining about the fact is, how can you be attacking us? We're your NATO allies. We're your NORAD partners in the defense of North America. So it's kind of subtle. And of course, you know, guys like Trump and Lutnick don't do subtle. But what Carney is saying is, if you want to keep having that sort of relationship with Canada, then we've got to sit down. We've got to be adults about the review of the CUSMA deal, the Canada-US-Mexico trade agreement. And this is going to be part of the package. We're putting this on the table as one of the things that has to be discussed. And it can be removed from the table, and we cannot be the incredibly loyal, solid partner Canada has always been if you guys continue behaving the way you've been behaving. Trump loves having everything his own way. And what Carney is simply saying is, you've got stuff that you don't even take into account, and you're going to have to be thinking about that when it comes to sitting down and renegotiating that deal. That's what I'm hearing when he says that it's on the table. In other words, it can be taken off the table.
5: I'm curious about your thoughts on Mary Simon making an appearance with Bashi Kapelos on the weekend and saying, listen, I tried to learn French, and actually I did learn French, just not very well. And then somebody said, this is all part of the colonial mentality, forcing the governor general, a native person, to learn French. And I thought, it doesn't get much more colonial than being the governor general.
6: And the representative of the king.
5: Yeah.
6: But here's the thing. I mean, first of all, I think she should be allowed to leave the office after 5 years of loyal service. Just, you know, let that part be. But there is an argument afoot, and I get it sometimes when it comes time to have new members of the Supreme Court. Oh, it's not fair to Indigenous Canadians to require a knowledge of both official languages. And I always scratch my head, John, for one reason. Anybody who aspires to the Supreme Court today went to law school, learned their law at a time when we had an Official Languages Act, and they knew that a knowledge of both languages was going to be essential. So Louise Arbour is replacing Mary Simon. She is fluently bilingual. But this notion that somehow this becomes a screen for somebody who grew up in another part of Canada, decided not to learn French, and now is saying, well, it's unfair for Indigenous Canadians. You know, we have Madam Justice Abumsawin on the Supreme Court. She's an Indigenous Canadian, but she also speaks fluent English and French. So it's not that it's impossible. Mary Simon, I'm not taking anything away from her as an individual. She says she learned French. Okay, I'll take her word for it because I just don't want to start that fight anymore. But I can tell you that anytime she showed up in Quebec and the journalists tried to talk to her in French, it wasn't possible. So I'll just leave it at that.
5: And it is interesting. I don't know that everybody knows that the Governor General has two official residences. One of them's in Quebec City.
6: Yes, the Citadel. Magnificent, and it's a great place. It's a venue. That's where Mark Carney, after the incredible success of his Davos speech, decided to rewrite the history of the Plains of Abraham and see how what a great thing it was. It wasn't his finest moment. But yes, that Citadel remains the second residence of the Governor General. And I guess it's also a way of setting down the fact that Quebec is, and one hopes, will remain part of Canada.
5: But Carnival always freaks me out, I have to say. So, Daniel Smith.
6: You have to learn how to do the kick, though.
5: Yeah, I know. Daniel Smith, Premier of Alberta, says that she wants to work through some disagreements with Ottawa in order to tamp down Alberta's separation. And I have to say, Thomas Mulcair, I like the fact that she doesn't trade in Alberta separatism. She seems quite committed to tamping it down.
6: I differ a little bit in my perception from you, okay, because I've dealt with the separatists for so many decades of my career here in Quebec. This is what Léandre Dion, father of Stéphane Dion, used to call knife at the throat federalism. You just let them know that if you don't get what you want, then you could separate. So yes, there's a little bit more art to Danielle Smith's approach here. Oh, well, you know, if we get what we want, then we won't have to worry about separatism. But I would love to have heard Danielle Smith come out four square and say she's opposed to these separatists, and I haven't heard that yet. She's saying, give us what we want, and we won't have to worry about it. And it's not exactly the same thing. So, a straight-up defense of Canada being one of the greatest countries in the world, we're so lucky to live here, look at all we've got together, and I'm going to fight for Canada, I haven't heard that from Danielle Smith.
5: Thank you for this. Good to have you this morning.
6: Great to talk to you, John. All the best.
5: That is Thomas Mulcair, CTV political analyst, former leader of the federal NDP, former leader of the opposition in Ottawa. Interesting feature in the Toronto Star where they profile the fact that there are artificial intelligence processing centers, I guess, data centers that are being built and created sometimes in Toronto neighborhoods. And some people seem to have a concern with that. That includes, I believe, Toronto City Councillor Rachel Chernos-Lynn. There is an AI data center going up in her ward. Good morning, Councillor.
7: Good morning. Well, you know, the truth of the matter is we don't there's never really been any public acknowledgement as to whether it is going in or it isn't going in. We've just seen articles in the media about assumptions that it is going in. But there's a lot of opaqueness in the process, and that's why I've been on this issue.
5: Okay, so map it out for us why it is a matter of concern. I mean, if it was an abattoir or a plastics factory, I guess I would understand. But I mean, aside from the fact that AI data centers are energy pigs, how could that affect the neighborhood?
7: Well, it's not so much that it would affect the neighborhood per se. It's that we don't really have a clear process as to how there's decisions made around whether these can go in. And they're not exactly the same as any other commercial venture because they do use tremendous water and electricity draws. And so the environmental impact, the infrastructure impact can be significant depending on the data center. And I think the public deserves to have some transparency and some understanding of how decisions are made around this.
5: Okay, and flesh that out further for me, though. I mean, would it be your contention that they're such energy pigs that everyone else in the neighborhood's going to get browned out?
7: Well, we just don't know. And, you know, there are issues around could this create a less affordable electricity situation for residents in the area or for Torontonians if this happens, because they do cause huge draws on that infrastructure. But also around water and the heat they emanate from that. That's why you have to use so much water in them to cool them. Are these the right places in the middle of a business area or in the middle of our city where we don't have other cooling effects? And there's a lot of data on, you know, where these should be put. And it isn't totally clear that it should necessarily be in the middle of a city. But this is something that ultimately, whether or not you feel that way, there should at least be transparency from the city around how these decisions are made. And as a counselor, when I started reading articles about this data center going in, I began asking planning, is this actually happening? And I couldn't get clear answers. And I couldn't get clear answers as to whether they could apply as of right to put something like this in where there would potentially not ever be a community discussion or any transparency around one going in. And so that to me really goes to the heart of the issue. I think there should be some openness about the process. And I do think there should be a chance for the community to at least have a discussion, understand what's happening, understand if there's going to be additional impacts for infrastructure or the environment. and go from there. So my concern is more around opaqueness and transparency, because that's what I think is really important as a city government, that we have those things. Otherwise, how do you build public trust? How do you make good decisions? You know, those kind of things.
5: Would it be your contention then that these structures or buildings or facilities have a special status, ergo they should be evaluated on different terms? I mean, if it was a hydroponic pot growing operation, you might not be able to just plunk that down in the middle of a community.
7: Well, exactly. That's part of it. I think there should at least be a discussion, and there certainly should be some transparency around the rules for something like that. And that's one thing that I found was really lacking in the way this whole process unfolded.
5: Thank you for this. Good luck.
7: Thank you so much.
5: Toronto City Councillor Rachel Chernos-Lynn.
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3: Good morning, Deb Hutton.
4: Good morning, John.
3: Can we actually start with, I know it wasn't on your agenda, but I'm sure it's on your radar, this whole business with Nate Erskine-Smith. And I think there are a few cautionary tales here. One of them being the presumption sometimes that this is the party leader. This is going to be the next party leader. This is going to be the next winner of an election. And, you know, look what we got. He didn't even win the nomination.
4: Yeah, but I think it's been a presumption that Nate Erskine-Smith and the people around him have held. I don't think it's that widespread. You cannot hope to lead a party that you have openly trashed. Like, you just can't. I think Bob Richardson said it very well this morning on one of your roundtables. I mean, if ever there's a time when you're trying to embrace the other family members in your party, I don't care what party you're from, it's during a leadership. And every time he doesn't like something, he sort of has a little hissy fit. I mean, he wasn't in cabinet, so he had a little hissy fit federally. And he was going to step down and, you know, like, he's just, he went after Bonnie Crombie. Again, you can't hope to be her successor when you trash the outgoing leader. It's just not done. And this notion, I mean, I had him on the show and I said to him, how can you say to your constituents that you don't want the job that they gave you? I.e. as a federal MP, you want a different job. In fact, you want two different jobs. You want an MPP job and you want leader of the provincial Liberals, and yet still get paid by those constituents. And he just, I don't know, it's like he's above the norms in politics, and it's biting him in the butt, quite frankly.
3: Let's talk about Daniel Smith, and your thoughts come on the heels of our talking with Richard Warnicka just a couple of minutes ago about Western separatism and how she's kind of a hostage to the leader of that movement. What's your advice to Daniel Smith?
4: Well, we've not talked a lot, for obvious reasons, here in Ontario and on News Talk 1010 about the separatist movement. And I don't think it's because we've been dismissive necessarily, although, I mean, it's been around forever. You don't talk Alberta in some form and not talk about Western alienation. But I actually think, and it's frightening given your conversation with Richard Warnicka, but I actually think this is a real viable movement, believe it or not, right now. I don't know why, how we got here, but my fear is that Danielle Smith is part of the problem. That she's played footsie, I'll say that, as opposed to going any further with this separatist movement. And what we've heard from her in the last few days is, well, if you give me a better deal, Ottawa, then that's the best way to quell separatist feelings. And she's not wrong. I just think using the separatist movement on the national stage so overtly, I think, offends the rest of us in Canada. And so I'm a little concerned about where we are. We've got a long way to go in the process just in terms of court challenges. You and Richard talked a little bit about that. But we've got a premier in Alberta, a popular premier in Alberta, despite some challenges she's had, who is, I worry, embracing the separatist sentiment. And I just worry one day we're going to wake up and realize we're somewhere where we don't want to be as a country. So my thought on this is, let's pay attention. Let's spend a little bit more time here in Ontario talking about it. And let's hope that Danielle Smith puts Canada before herself on this one.
3: And as a sidebar to all of this, worth noting, she's a former radio show host, so she's a very good communicator. And it's a long list. It's a growing list. Natalie Johnson of CTV declared this morning that she's going to run for city council. A lot of people are moving from broadcasting and journalism into politics.
4: Yeah, it does happen. And a lot of that, I think, is profile and ego, because particularly at the municipal level, name recognition is the best thing you've got going for you. A little bit different at the provincial and federal level, but certainly in municipal politics, it's key. And I think people get bit by the bug when you are in journalism circles. You see the politicians, you probably think, man, I could do a better job than some of them. And so I think that's where the ego piece comes in as well.
3: Government and affordability issues. Whenever this comes up as an issue, Deb, I always think, I'm not sure what government can do. I mean, they can cut taxes and fees, but that's about it. Or they can regulate industries and prevent them from raising their prices. But I, you know, whenever people caterwaul about why isn't the government doing something about it, cost of living, and I think, what can they do?
4: And so I think you've hit the nail on the head. My answer is stop with all these little tax credits and, you know, the GST on homes and on groceries for a short period of time. Just cut taxes. Cut corporate taxes and cut income taxes. Because the people that are going to get us out of this are the people that are paying taxes. The lower income folks already have minimal taxes that they pay. And so instead of like this program and that and this, you know, 6 months, 1 year, 2 months, like so many little things, just stop with the piddling around and cut taxes. I mean, Olivia Chow hiked our taxes, 18%, and then gave us an inflationary hold. Like that is a killer for renters and for homeowners in this city. Doug Ford cut some gas taxes, and, you know, he's talking about some of the GST on homes. They've brought in that short-term program, and they tweaked that with the federal government. No, just cut taxes, put more money in people's pockets, put more money in corporations' pockets so that they can invest. We will actually spur the economy if we've got a little bit more disposable income. And so your point is exactly right, John. I mean, we talk about it, and Doug Ford loves that, you know, we don't have to pay a driver's license sticker anymore, and the 407 in the East End was frozen. It was free. I mean, all these things, they're not terrible, but the problem is it's just piecemeal, and it doesn't have a major bottom line impact on us who create wealth and who spend in the economy, and it doesn't feel like governments are doing anything. So you exactly hit the nail on the head. Just get rid of all these little things and cut taxes.
3: Okay, but then I always come back whenever people say, you know, Doug Ford has made a big scene. Actually, they bought airtime here on News Talk 1010 to tout this. That they've cut taxes and fees. Yeah, but we still have to pay for government services. So what are we going to give up paying for?
4: Well, listen, nobody is bigger on being anti-deficit and anti-debt than me. No one is. But nobody else seems to care. And I say that about taxpayers, and I say that about governments. It is still my view that when you cut taxes, you will end up with more revenue. And I know there's different economic theories that dispute that, but I still believe that. And I was proud to be part of a government that actually proved that. You cut taxes and you increased revenue.
3: But never by the same amount as the tax you cut. That's the problem.
4: But John, all of these little programs, I just mentioned a few of them, have had an impact on the bottom line, but they haven't had an impact on our economic psyche that says, I know I've got more money in my pocket. So we're reducing government revenues, to your point about services, and yet none of us are actually feeling it, because we don't see a major difference in our take-home pay, because the biggest impact, which is the income taxes, have not been cut. And so we see that huge bite out of each and every paycheck. And it means that people are unwilling to spend. And you know what happens when people and corporations are unwilling to spend. We just don't get the economy moving.
3: Deb, thanks a lot. Be listening this afternoon.
4: Thanks, John.
3: That is Deb Hutton with her weekly Monday morning segment. Here's What I Would Do, Getting It Right.
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38: From the National Newsroom of the Canadian Press, I'm David Augustine. The remaining passengers from a cruise ship hit by a deadly hantavirus outbreak have disembarked and flown to more than 20 countries for quarantine. A French woman was newly confirmed infected and is in stable condition in intensive care in Paris, while a U.S. passenger who initially tested positive remains asymptomatic pending further testing. The World Health Organization has advised close monitoring of former passengers because of the outbreak. Several countries have placed returning travelers under quarantine as health officials track potential cases. An Angus Reid Institute poll suggests more Canadians now prioritize economic growth over environmental protection in energy policy, with 61% favoring growth. The poll also found growing support for pipeline projects, including Enbridge's West Coast gas pipeline expansion and a potential new Alberta to BC oil pipeline. Prime Minister Mark Carney recently said a new pipeline is more probable than possible as Ottawa and Alberta discuss expanding energy exports. Environmental groups warned pipeline projects could become costly long-term investments as the global economy shifts toward electrification and cleaner energy. Ontario Provincial Police say the bodies of two boaters, a 7-year-old and a 53-year-old, both from Norfolk County, were found more than 3.5 kilometers from shore by a passing boater. OPP Sergeant Ed Sanchuk provided an update on the investigation and a personal message to family and friends.
39: I just want to take this opportunity to send out our deepest and sincerest condolences to all family members and friends that are affected by this tragedy. As a father, I can't even imagine what you're going through.
38: Sanchuk says the child and adult were covered from the water by the Canadian Coast Guard, and further updates will be provided as more details come out. MPs in Ottawa have amended a proposed bill criminalizing sexual deepfakes so it includes nearly nude images. The House of Commons committee's change to Bill C-16 comes after experts warned the original version of the bill likely would not cover many of the images created by Elon Musk's Grok chatbot. Initially, the bill would have criminalized the non-consensual sharing of images which show the subject nude, exposing their sexual organs, or engaged in explicit sexual activity. And Alberta's government has shot down a request for a raise from the province's top elections official. Chief Electoral Officer Gordon McClure says he's faced an unprecedented workload since taking the job less than 2 years ago, including more than 24 recall petitions and referendum drives, plus multiple investigations. He says while it falls under his job description, he's being stretched too thin.
0: Everything that I'm dealing with is within the legislation. I fully acknowledge that. But it doesn't usually all arrive at once. And right now, my big focus is making sure I manage the workload, work with the staff.
38: McClure's request was turned down by the United Conservative Majority Committee. UCP members did not speak to the decision, but during the meeting questioned the need for a raise for an influx of what they described as short-term projects. This is the Canadian Press.
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1: So I was running some errands yesterday afternoon and I popped over to Avenue Road and usually park on the street. There's tons of street parking on Avenue up in our area closer to Wilson and the 401. And so I pulled into the parking spot and I opened up my phone and the Green Pea app, and immediately a little warning popped up, which I read super quickly and thought, huh. And then it sort of occurred to me later that I wasn't really clear on what the warning was about. So I looked it up, and it turns out that there is, according to a CDC report, not just in Toronto and not just for the Green Pea app, but other parking apps and also bike share apps, where stickers with QR codes are being affixed to these different places. So parking machines, the bike share kiosks, and their QR codes that you're going to be putting your dollars and cents into that are not going to where they're supposed to go. I wanted to have a conversation about this because the Green Pea app is something literally I use all the time when I'm out and about in the city. And so we thought of Dave Coffey, who has been with us before to talk about fraud. He's a fraud detective with Toronto Police Service. Welcome back to the show, Detective.
2: Thank you very much, Deb. Happy to be here.
1: So tell me what's happening with these QR codes when we go to use what we think is a municipal service.
2: Right. Well, this is something that we have been seeing. Toronto Police has received a small number of reports, but I think this is one of those ones where the actual number is probably far greater than those reporting. And it's just another example of criminals exploiting our own routine behavior. You know, these stickers are on, they create the illusion of legitimacy on, you know, on legitimate, rideshare bikes or on parking lots, places where people almost expect them to be. So they're being placed there and they are, people are falling victim to them and sometimes giving up information, sometimes, providing access to, funds that would otherwise be used to pay for the parking or for the bike. It's something that's becoming more common. We need to be more vigilant about them.
1: So I think I'm okay because I do use the app as opposed to just using the meters, and my information is already in the app and I'm just putting in the meter code. But obviously visitors to our city or someone who doesn't use the Green Pea app, for example, regularly would then walk up to the machine, scan the QR code, the fake QR code, and then, as you say, potentially give their banking information at least to pay for a certain amount of money for that particular visit, and then still run the risk of getting a ticket because they've not actually entered it into the correct body.
2: Yeah, and you've identified the main vulnerability. Those of us who use the app regularly here in the city, the app is the safest thing to do for these things. So always use the app. But it is tourists. It's people not familiar. It may be even people not just from Toronto, but like from Mississauga or York or Durham, which, you know, I wouldn't categorize them as tourists, but it's just right. someone who's not familiar to the Toronto, you know, mechanism. They may just have a different way of doing it in Durham. So that's, those are the vulnerabilities that are always targeted by scammers. The city putting signs up is a great way to counteract that. But just a general awareness that these QR codes are making people inherently vulnerable, because unless we know 100% sure that it's legitimate, you can never really know what exactly you're inputting into your device.
1: So any tips for us in knowing, like I think about, my daughter does track and field, and, she does it up at York University every year. So the last couple of years I've gone to watch her, and their parking lot there uses a QR code. And I think it's legit. I'm on university property. I mean, how would I know scanning that on my phone that it is actually York University's code as opposed to a scammer's code?
2: Right. This is the same piece of advice I give for almost every type of scam that we've talked about and any other scam that I talk about. It's first slowing down. I read these articles. I read the articles that we're referring to here. And the people always say, I was in a hurry. I rushed up. It felt a little odd. It seemed a little strange. This messaging that came up, but I was in a hurry.
1: Right.
2: That's the ultimate pressure point that these scammers utilize. They're counting on us being in a hurry. So everyone just slow down, take a look at what it's saying. You can, before you take the picture of the QR code, it will show the address that it's going to send you to. If in doubt, don't take the picture. Don't put it into your device. Simple things like looking for tampering. These are generally stickers that the scammers are placing over the legitimate QR codes. The stickers aren't always perfect because they're doing it in a hurry. They don't want to get caught.
1: Right.
2: So feel if there's a sticker there. Just feel with your finger. Look if it's a little crooked or askew. Things like that will raise enough red flags, hopefully, to prevent you from being victimized.
1: I'm chatting with Detective David Coffey with Toronto Police Service in their fraud division. I'm going to switch gears here because we were going to reach out to you last week, and then the week just got away on me, and I didn't get a chance to do this. But there was quite a conversation last week about grocery store theft. And, you know, I think there's a perception that with issues of affordability, it's people just going in and stealing a little bit to feed their family, which in fact is largely not true. In fact, apparently, this is connected to organized crime. Tell me what this is about.
2: Yeah, it's absolutely not about the affordability issue. It's not about somebody stealing a loaf of bread to feed their family. This is organized criminal behavior. It's run by groups. It's, according to the article, it's responsible for $10 billion worth of theft. I mean, it does relate in that respect to the affordability, because of course that results in higher grocery prices for those of us who are paying for our groceries. But yeah, it is an organized retail theft is what we call it. And it's groups that, that target stores, target drug stores, target grocery chains. You know, they're racing in maybe sometimes en masse. Sometimes they're racing in and just, swarming a place. We've seen a lot of that lately. Leaving the employees terrorized. And they're literally just running out of the store and they're racing off to whatever, you know, drop off point that's been arranged, and that those goods, those stolen goods are then resold, on like social media or, websites.
1: That's what I was going to ask you. What do they do with it? So they're selling it online most likely.
2: Yep. Absolutely. Yeah. They're selling it online. Retail organized theft has been around for the past few years. We've known about it. You see the results in some American grocery stores or drugstore chains, where you literally have to, everything is behind glass. That's what we're going to end up with here. They're already talking about it in the meat departments, because they're losing so much money that they're going to have to put it behind glass. So we're not going to be able to just go in, and it's going to change the way that we do groceries. We see it now with like razor blades or certain items in drugstores.
1: Right.
2: You know, high priced items that have been targeted in the past. And that is the effect that we will see. It's not just a hit to the bottom line of the grocery stores, because as we all know, that hit is going to be passed along to us, the consumer.
1: David Coffey, fraud detective with the Toronto Police. Thanks so much for your insight on this. Really appreciate it.
2: Thank you very much for spreading the word.
1: Sounds great. It's crazy because, I mean, think about your local grocery store and how difficult it is right now for many of them for you to get in and get out and get your groceries just because of what the Retail Council of Canada says is a national crisis. As you heard the detective say, $10 billion is the estimate nationally for what was stolen from grocery stores just last year.
3: 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Toronto.
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7: What's up? Alien here. You know, from space. And, whoa, I'm loving people's reactions to the news that Lotto Max now has more chances to win. 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See? She also can't believe that the next jackpot is $15 million. But it's

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17: Lots happening this afternoon on the show. I am in right through until 6 o'clock. Jim's off today. I'm off tomorrow and Wednesday, so you'll have him for 4 hours each of those 2 days. Minister of Health is joining me in just over 15 minutes time to talk about an announcement she made expanding what pharmacists and other health providers can actually diagnose and give vaccines for. And as well, I am going to ask her about the most recent update on hantavirus. And then at 5 o'clock, after the news, I've put together a panel of the blue, the red, and the orange teams to talk politics at Queen's Park, including the Liberal nomination that occurred over the weekend in Scarborough Southwest. But right now, I want to talk numbers, not political numbers necessarily, although, of course, all of these numbers ultimately end up on the desks of politicians who make decisions. I want to talk a little bit about inflation. I know we're all feeling the effects of inflation, whether it's at the gas pumps, in the grocery store, if you are shopping for your kids' clothes for summer. But a survey suggests it's actually more of an issue for younger people. The NS Research did a poll between May 2nd and 6th, over 1,000 Canadians, and the

0: head of Nanos Research, chief data scientist and founder. Nick Nanos joins me now. Welcome back to the program, Nick.
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1: Am I supposed to cheer you up and all your listeners?
0: Well, it depends.
1: Well, it's not cheerful, actually, depending perhaps on how old you might be. You know, in the survey that we did with CTV News, we asked Canadians their situation in terms of how they're dealing with the cost of living and things that they might have done or not have done as a result. And, you know, included everything from they've canceled major purchases, they can't afford basic necessities or both of those, or people have said, hey, hasn't impacted me at all. What's striking about the survey is that about two out of every three young people, those under the age of 35, report that the cost of living, the rising cost of living, has had a negative impact on the in terms of paying for necessities or just having to cancel purchases. And, you know, the older you get, the less impact that we're seeing in terms of inflation, a real generational divide.
0: And so, as you said, it's both the day-to-day, you know, the things they can and can't do, can and can't buy, but also the bigger purchases. Did they talk about savings at all, or is that just not even on the radar?
1: No. Listen, like, think of it this way. One out of every six young people said they can't afford to pay for basic necessities.
0: Wow.
1: I don't think they're thinking about saving money right now or even buying a house. They're just worried about paying for groceries and also thinking about how they've, because of the pressure, the financial pressure that they're under, canceling purchases just because they're seeing the price of everything go up.
0: We also, you know, quite often talk about the top end of age. I know you said that the concerns decline a little bit as people get older, but is there that elderly fixed income category that also finds it challenging?
1: Well, not as challenging. You know, I think the fact of the matter is that when we look at the numbers, you know, for those Canadians at over 55 years of age, the reality is they're probably not as much in debt. They're also probably at the kind of the tail end of big expenses because
0: right.
1: If they have a family, they've kind of gone through all of that. Like, it's kind of like all their finances are baked in. They're just, they're cruising in kind of the last 100 you know, the last 100 or 200 miles of like a 1,000-mile trip. So, you know, it's what's interesting is that half of seniors say inflation, no impact whatsoever. I'm still buying what I want to buy. I don't have any issue with basic necessities. It's almost, you know, the proportion of people that are over 55 years of age that say that there's no impact is twice that compared to young people that are under 35 years of age. So it's, and just think of it this way. Think of the generational tension. You know, these young people we know from our other surveys are angry,
0: right?
1: They work hard. They're struggling to pay for the bills. And then they're thinking, I'm not going to be able to afford to live in the same house that I grew up in or go on the same kind of vacation. So we know in our polling, there's an undercurrent of anger among younger people who figure the economy's not good. They can't afford to buy a home. They can't go on the vacation that they grew up in. The environment's in the tank. You know what I mean? There's no opportunities. All that kind of stuff is all adding up.
0: It's, I said at the outset, I mean, these are the kinds of numbers that show up on political decision makers' desks.
1: Yeah.
0: I mean, there is something very concerning for incumbent governments in these numbers, obviously. It doesn't matter what your political stripe. It doesn't matter if we're talking municipal or provincial or federal. I mean, that underlying anger can be so dangerous. We've seen it sort of come and go over the years. Are you sensing that it's more than you've seen it? I mean, you've been doing polling for a long time, Nick.
1: Yeah, actually, since the pandemic, it has been much higher than I've seen in 35 years of polling.
0: Wow.
1: And, you know, we've seen, Deb, and, you know, I consider you kind of a political expert too, because you've watched the trends over the long term and you've seen things happen. You know, from a polling perspective, everything's turned on its head. Usually young people vote for the NDP and the Liberals.
0: Mm-hmm.
1: Now, you know, young people aren't saying that the environment is their top issue of concern. The top issue for young people is like jobs, having a job, and the rising cost of living. And that's why, you know, that's why Pierre Poilievre has been more successful than previous conservative leaders at connecting with young people, because he speaks to the understanding that there are people that are struggling to pay for the bills, and that something has to change. So, you know, we're in a world where old folks are voting, not to overgeneralize, but the liberals are doing very well among people over 55 because, hey, they're not worried about inflation. Everything seems to be pretty good. And young people are looking at, you know, parties like the conservatives more than they have over the last 10, 20, and 30 years.
0: Yeah, it is very interesting. I'm chatting with Nick Nanos of Nanos Research. We got a couple minutes left here, Nick, but I know you have a new poll out today about consumer confidence. I made the point this morning on Moore in the Morning that I think our politicians, when it comes to affordability, so I'm sort of combining these two surveys a bit, but when it comes to affordability, I think our politicians have tried to do some piecemeal things. And it's my own bias that I think if they would just cut taxes across the board, corporate, personal income taxes, that it might spur a little bit of consumer confidence. But tell me what you're seeing in the numbers in the poll you put out today in that regard.
1: Well, in the survey that we released today that we did with Bloomberg News, it suggests that Canadians are three times more likely to report that their personal finances are worse rather than better off compared to a year ago. And Deb, if you remember that famous, I know we weren't old enough to see the debate, the Nixon-Kennedy debate, which was like, are you better off now than you were a year ago?
0: Right.
1: That's a killer stat for an incumbent government when people are three times more likely to say that they're worse off rather than better off. But, and you know, the consumer confidence is flat. It's kind of, it's just bumping around in neutral. The big question is how patient will people be? Right? There's still, it's like, yes, they have hope. Mark Carney's personal numbers are pretty good, especially compared to Pierre Poilievre, but he's still got to deliver, which is, you know, what Canadians are waiting for. And it's clear that they like the direction, but I don't know how much runway Canadians are going to give Mark Carney when week after week, especially younger Canadians, are struggling to pay for the groceries.
0: Well, and again, it doesn't matter political stripe. We have seen waves in the past where incumbent governments, didn't matter who they were, what they did, there was just a sentiment that things weren't right, whether you're talking about your province or your city or your country, and it was time to throw the guys out who have been there at the helm. And that's a dangerous place for a lot of people to be politically.
1: For sure. I want to circle around to one thing that you put your finger on because it's absolutely critically important. You talked about kind of doing little things. And why don't we just talk about this grocery rebate thing?
0: Right.
1: For young people, we haven't asked about the grocery rebate. So my rule of thumb is offer a taxpayer a check. They'll say, sure, I'll take it. Whether they need it or not, they'll take it. But fundamentally what they want, what young people want is for there to be an opportunity that if they work hard, they can pay for the bills. What they fundamentally want is an environment where if they decide to be an entrepreneur, that they can be rewarded if they work hard and have a good idea. So the fund, what they're looking for is the fundamentals, not like a shot in the arm. They're looking for wellness. So, you know, and I think that's what they're looking for from all the political leaders. I think it's incumbent on Pierre Poilievre and Mark Carney as the two front runners to articulate how they're going to create an environment for small businesses to thrive, how they're going to create an environment so that if someone works hard, that they have a chance to pay the bills, as opposed to saying, you know, here's a check for whatever it is, and thank you very much.
0: Well, we just got past tax season, so, I mean, people are really conscious of what they're sending to governments.
1: Oh, yeah. especially young people. It's like the first paycheck, you know, when young people realize how much they pay in taxes after they've never paid taxes. It's a big wake-up call.
0: It is. Nick Nanos, Chief Data Scientist and founders of Nanos Research. Thanks so much for your time. Appreciate it, even though it is a little depressing.
1: Okay, bye-bye.
0: Bye.
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0: Deb Hutton filling in for Jim this afternoon, and he's going to be filling in for me tomorrow. I had a conversation a little over an hour ago with Siobhan Moores, who is our CTV Queen's Park Bureau reporter, about what's been happening up at Queen's Park. We've talked a lot over the last few weeks about individual things, whether it's the Premier's plane, whether it's what's happening with the Liberal leadership, whether it is polling numbers, which look pretty good for the leaderless Liberals, all things things considered, but less so for the New Democrats and the governing conservatives. So I thought it was a good week to grab a few political strategists from all three of the main parties up at Queen's Park and have a conversation about where we find ourselves. Joining me on the Orange Team, Marion Nader. She is CEO of Nexus Strategy Group. For the Red Team, aptly named Blue Knox, public affairs executive and campaign strategist. And for the Blue Team, Isha Chaudhry, former Ford government ministerial spokesperson, now a senior consultant with Oyster Group. Welcome back to each of you. Blue, this is your first time on the show, so thank you for joining me. Let's start with what happened over the weekend, and I'll go to you first, Blue, since this is the Liberal Party. Nate Erskine-Smith seemed to believe that it was his opportunity to get a nomination for the Liberals for what will be an upcoming by-election for Scarborough Southwest, and in doing so, I think he was pretty overt about it, then would take that potential seat as a bit of a leg up for the upcoming Liberal leadership. That didn't happen. And I understand over the course of this afternoon that he has actually said he's going to challenge things. How does this look for him in the broader scheme of things and in a potential, well, there will be a Liberal leadership race, but a potential throwing of his hat into the ring?
1: Well, I think first and foremost, taking a step back from, you know, some of the keyboard warriors and folks who are really excited about things. I think overall, this weekend was great news for the Ontario Liberal Party. Like, nearly 1,500 people came out to vote, 50 volunteers just for the Liberal Party to facilitate the nomination, and then all the campaign teams brought people in. You're right. Four candidates took a gamble, took a risk, and Nate ultimately wasn't successful, but it was a close race. You know, he got folks excited, got folks engaged, and I think this is a really great time to be a Liberal. If we can get that many folks out on a Saturday, you pointed out the leaderless Liberals. Well, leaderless, but we've got 1,500 people coming out to vote on their Saturday. So I think that's a pretty good sign of where we're at right now.
0: And what does it say if he is challenging this? Is that a problem for the party?
1: Well, every candidate is allowed to move forward with the formal processes like this. I think folks are going to watch to see how things are handled with grace, right? Earlier today, our successful candidate, Asanul, was at Queen's Park, surrounded by with John Fraser and the Liberal MPPs. And, you know, this was a really open nomination process. It was conducted successfully. I've talked to folks who were in the room. They say it was all smooth sailing. So we'll see what happens with this process. But I think this is a technical step, open to any candidate who is in this position, and we'll see what happens next. But I do think it'll be important to see how he approaches it, for what that means for his next steps here.
0: Marion Nader, I mean, it's easy for those of us of other parties to look at this and sort of grin a little bit, because internal family fighting always feels better when it's not your own family.
4: Exactly.
0: I mean, your thoughts. Bob Richardson, who's also a Liberal strategist, joined John Moore this morning, and he made a comment that really resonated with me, which is, when you're in a leadership, you need to love your family, not get into fights with your family. But your thoughts on what we're seeing play out?
4: I mean, I thought it was spectacularly amazing watching this, because he was the self-proclaimed front runner. But I think this is a massive gut punch that happened to Nate. And this wasn't just a nomination meeting that he lost. It was basically the launch of his sort of leadership campaign. Clearly, there was a Stop Nate campaign. And to be fair, you know, Hafiz has been organizing for a long time at his deep community roots. The most concerning part for the Liberals, though, I have to say, is when Nate talks about voting irregularities and questioning the results, whether or not they were fair, whether the accusations are true or not, that perception alone will feed in the narrative of division and mistrust. So, you know, with him challenging the results, that's fine. Now the question is, will he accept whatever the results are going to be? Or, and also, is he going to run in the leadership now, double down without a seat? So I think I agree with Blue. Getting 1,500 people to a nomination meeting on a Saturday is amazing at that local level. But for him as the candidate, and how that structurally changes, fundamentally changes and reshapes the race, is very telling.
0: Isha, your observations.
5: Yeah, I think what we have in Erskine-Smith is a clear lesson here. I think a riding is not just a stepping stone to power. You've got to earn people's trust. And I don't think he did that work. And I think this is someone who's had a career of showing hubris and complaining when things don't go his way. He didn't get the nomination in Scarborough Southwest. It's someone else's fault. He didn't get a cabinet position. It's someone else's fault. The list goes on and on and on. I think the Liberals have chosen to go back to basics, lean into a grassroots candidate in Asnol Hafiz. And, you know, I think at the end of the day, you want someone who's representing a local community and someone who has the support of the folks in the party. And I think Nate has consistently showed he's only in it for himself. It's never the party. It's never for the people.
0: So let's go around the horn really quickly and then give our takes on what and who are likely to be part of the Liberal leadership. Does Nate continue on without the seat, which the last two leaders essentially have done the same? We now have, I had to look this up, we actually have two declared candidates. One who I'd never heard of,
1: the
0: Blue.
1: Liberando.
0: Yeah, so tell us, we've got two candidates, will there be more, and will it include Nate Smith?
1: Well, I certainly hope so. You know, it's healthy for the party to have more candidates, bringing in more ideas, engaging more volunteers, raising money across the party. The more candidates you have and the more ideas that are brought forward, the better it is for the health of the future of the party. You know, I'm not on any leadership race myself, but I will say Nate has done a pretty amazing job of engaging youth in our party and has a huge team of volunteers. So I would hope that his perspective, you know, he brings a lot of background in housing and engaging youth on issues. I would hope that that wouldn't disappear because we'd love to keep folks engaged. But you're right, there's lots we have to see here. MPP Rob Serjanik is thinking about running. We've heard housing advocate Eric Lombardi be spoken about, former federal cabinet minister Navdeep Bains. So I think there's some really exciting news in the coming months that we'll see from different candidates.
0: Yeah, Navdeep Bains is an interesting one. Marielle, I don't know if you've got any thoughts on what we're likely to see with the leadership or just general observations.
4: Well, I think it's interesting because now with what had happened to Nate, this whole sort of concept around having a whole profile federal, you know, person coming in has sort of changed, I think, the way the structure of the race is. So, because now grassroots matter, relationships matter, having a seat matters. So for Lee Fairclough and Rob Serjanik, already having a seat in the legislature who are deeply embedded in provincial politics and in the party's ecosystem, I think plays a huge part than having, you know, a trifecta of having another leaderless, a seatless leader like they did with Stephen Del Duca and Bonnie Crombie.
0: Isha, last word to you on this.
5: Yeah, look, I don't know if we have enough firepower on the Liberal bench to threaten the PCs in power right now, but I think if there is someone with the organizational strength here, it's Navdeep Bains for sure. I think he seems to be well-liked across, you know, federal and provincial Liberals that are ready to back him. And I think there's also some rising stars on the Liberal bench, like Rob Serjanik, who seems to want to be throwing his hat in the ring, so I wouldn't count him out. He's a smart and hardworking guy. So I think I'm interested to see what happens in the future.
0: Blue Knox from the Liberals, Marielle Nader with the New Democrats, and Ishan Chowdhury with the Conservatives are going to stay with me. We're going to check in on traffic. And when we come back, we're going to put Isha on the hot seat. We'll take a little bit of attention off Blue, and we're going to talk about what is happening with the Conservatives. The Premier is out with a new 5-minute social media vote video talking about all that his government has done for affordability, very much a direct Doug Ford to the people kind of message. We'll chat a little bit about that in just a couple minutes time.
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12: 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I'm Russell Wills. However, the Britain House doesn't have a pool opening because it's open under our large aquadome all year round with a temperature of about 88 degrees Fahrenheit. 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
0: Deb Hutton sitting in for Jim this afternoon with you right through until 6 o'clock. And I am so happy to be joined by a group of very accomplished women on the political spectrum, all strategists for their respective parties. Marielle Nader is the CEO of Nexus Strategy Group, a longtime New Democratic strategist and campaign worker. Blue Knox, public affairs executive, campaign strategist for the Liberals in many, many campaigns. Anisha Chowdhury, former Ford government ministerial spokesperson. She's now a senior consultant with the Oyster Group, talking about things happening up at Queen's Park. We just spent the first part of our conversation focusing a little bit on the Liberals and their upcoming leadership race. But I do want to talk a little bit about the governing Conservatives. The polling is not fantastic for the Premier. It's not deathly by any stage, but there is, by all accounts, a sort of neck and neck race on the ballot question between the Liberals and the Conservatives. And as we've just been discussing, the Liberals do not not have a leader. So it's the party versus the party. When it comes to the premier, though, his numbers have slid a little bit, certainly have come down from last year when he went to the polls and won his third majority government. Isha, I'm going to start with you. I mean, what is your thought on what is happening? I've heard other commentators say that they feel as though things just aren't as focused at Queen's Park with the government than they've been before. I mean, is this just kind of third term drag? What is your perspective on this?
5: Look, I think it's been a bit of a rocky road for the PCs at the moment, right? Like, it's been a shock looking at the polls after years of effectively no opposition at Queen's Park. For the first time, they've been seeing the poll numbers tightening. And, you know, like, I think the party has been looking to batten down the hatches, so to speak. Right now, there is no room for error. I think everyone is looking at having tighter message discipline across the board. And I think the PCs are looking to go back to the bread and butter of what got them elected in the first place. Like, it's focusing on affordability, building infrastructure, delivering healthcare. Like, these are the things that people really care about. And I think, you know, looking at the news cycle right now, you know, with things about the jet, et cetera, you know, these are moments in time where I think the party has just been dealing with the backlash of it. But there is opportunity here for the party to also remind people why they got elected in the first place and why they've had three majority governments back to back.
0: But to a certain extent, Isha, these are self-inflicted wounds. I mean, I was not as negative about the purchase of the government jet because I actually thought a premier who is prepared to use some of his or her political capital to actually purchase something that the government should have, I was applauding. I understand the politics of it, but this was a decision that they took. I look at some of their challenges, whether it's with Billy Bishop Airport you know, some of the other big projects they've undertaken. Those have been choices. And so is this a case where they're not putting context around it, where, or is it the premier who's driving the agenda and people are just not saying, hey, boss, let's have a conversation here? I mean, what do you think is causing the slide in the polls overall?
5: You know, I think that they are, you know, you are reaching a third term government. Like, these things happen for sure. One thing I will say, though, is whenever that there is a decision that's made that isn't the right decision, the government's always, you know, they've gone back and they've changed course. Right. So I think at the end of the day, like, they are going back to focusing on what matters most to voters and what matters most to the party, which is just, you know, focusing on that affordability message, building of infrastructure, healthcare, et cetera, instead of kind of worrying about, you know, things like the jet, et cetera. Like, the premier's already indicated that that's done and over with. And I think it's time for them to kind of turn a new page and at the same time focus on the kind of key priorities for people of Ontario.
0: Blue Knox, your thoughts on what you're seeing in the polls? I mean, obviously, without a leader, no offense to John Fraser, who does yeoman service time and time and time again. I mean, really, it is a leaderless party. What do you think is being reflected in the polls? Do you see this as a bit of a pull up from the federal party?
1: So I don't disagree with some of the things that Isha was saying there in terms of, you know, third term government. This is not the most surprising thing, but also, you know, it's affordability, right? People are still having a hard time paying their bills. People are still having a hard time figuring out paying rent, groceries, daycare, all of these different costs piling up. And then when you see your government talking about private jet, talking about the airport and not talking about those bread and butter issues that Isha was saying, those real, you know, beginning blocks of politics, the things you knock doors on and you hear from voters, that's when you start to see those consequences really in the polling. And I think it'll be really interesting to see in the next few months, once that by-election is actually called, when voters have an actual chance to go into the voting booth and really express how they feel about the government and where things are. It'll be really interesting to see how that plays out.
0: Yeah, it's a great point on the by-election. And I have to say, it's also as a third term government where people decide that maybe they're not going to run again. And so they let the premier know sooner rather than later. Marielle, your thoughts on the numbers? Not good numbers, by the way, for your party as well, sitting in and around, depending on which poll, you know, high teens, low 20s. Mm-hmm.
4: Yeah. So it's interesting because for the first time, Doug Ford and the Conservatives actually look beatable. And there's a hit to his personal brand. And a lot of those votes The anti-Ford votes are consolidating around the Liberals, and they're not around the NDP. So this is not just a polling problem, it's a positioning problem for the New Democrats. And while you can see that, you know, there's an Achilles heel here, you know, with Ford, is that you've got to be razor focused on where it is and to make sure you sharpen your contrast against the Liberals, position yourself as the real alternatives. And again, focus on those affordability issues. So you have to define and control the narrative so the other parties don't define it for you. So, and I think we can see that now starting playing out. Ford is not Teflon like he used to be. And so I think once we see a little bit of those cracks happening, it's not going to be so hard, you know, to beat him, but you have to be very focused on where you're targeting.
0: But I think your perspective that says those votes are peeling away a little bit and not in major ways, but a little bit towards the Liberals. And yet the official opposition, the person who is in the House day in, day out, who does have some media opportunities, is the leader of the New Democrats.
4: Absolutely. And that is a fundamental problem. And I think part of it is the success of the Carney government and the Liberal government. And I think that is now falling through provincially. But also the fact that they've always had a problem being able to cut through. So the Liberals have sort of been the default governing party based on historic governance and reputation. So I think what Marit needs to do is, you know, they've upped their game in terms of their social media, focusing on some of the issues, looking more polished. And she's using a lot more provocative language to try to cut through the noise. So they need to be more laser focused in terms of their strategy to try to be not just the progressive alternative, but the only party that is consistently and aggressively holding Ford to account.
1: If I can, Deb, sorry to jump in here. I was just going to say, if I can offer a bold prediction, I actually think in the next 2, 3, 4 months, while the Liberal leadership heats up, different campaigns are engaging folks on the ground and paying for advertising, voters across Ontario are going to see some excitement behind the party. So I wouldn't be surprised if we saw the Liberals get even more momentum in the coming months with the attention that the leadership will bring.
0: Mm-hmm. Provided you got a good race,
1: of course.
0: Goes back to the first part of our conversation. Listen, we're not going to have time to go around the horn again, but Isha, I did want to ask you, do you think some of the, I always call it crap and corruption stuff that Marit has been focused on, do you think we are actually seeing it stick to the premier? Because in the past, I've always said that that's what I thought Marit was doing wrong. She was so focused on those sort of inside the beltway kind of topics at the expense of, Blue called them earlier, the bread and butter issues that real people care about.
5: Yeah, Deb, you know what I would say is that I think the premier has a very rare quality of someone who can rebound in tough times. I don't think he's losing his Teflon, you know, exterior. You know, he's someone who's always been able to focus on issues that matter to people, like affordability. This is why he's won 3 consecutive majority governments back to back to back to back. And it would totally be a mistake to count the premier out, even if the polls are looking down right now. It's a snapshot in time. And I think the premier is someone who, you know, he's able to navigate his way through tough political waters. He's done it many times before, and I think he'll do it again.
0: I wish we had more time, ladies. Thanks so much for being here. You just heard Isha Chowdhury, former Ford government spokesperson, now a senior consultant with the Oyster Group, Blue Knox, public affairs executive and Liberal campaign strategist, and Marion Nader, longtime NDP strategist and CEO of Nexus Strategy Group. Let's do it again soon.
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3: From the National Newsroom of the Canadian Press, I'm Karen Rebo. Tragedy in southwestern Ontario, where police say the bodies of two boaters were pulled from the northern waters of Lake Erie near Long Point after being reported overdue on Monday. Ontario Provincial Police and the Canadian Coast Guard responded to the call at about 4 p.m. Monday in St. Williams, Ontario. And shortly after, OPP Sergeant Ed Sanchuk says the bodies of the missing 7-year-old child and a 53-year-old adult were found.
6: While emergency crews responded to the area, both individuals were located by a passing boater approximately 2 nautical miles from shore. The Canadian Coast Guard attended and recovered both individuals from the water.
3: Both boaters were from Norfolk County. Police say further updates will be provided as more details come to light. BC's provincial health officer says none of the Canadians who were on board a ship struck by a deadly hantavirus outbreak in the Atlantic had known direct contact with anyone who was infected. Dr. Bonnie Henry says the 4 people from the ship who were flown to Victoria late on Sunday have no symptoms, and they're now isolating on Vancouver Island for a minimum of 21 days.
7: These Canadians have been through a very difficult number of weeks, and it showed last night. They were tired and I would say exhausted, but very relieved and grateful to be back here in Canada.
3: The 4 people include a Yukon couple in their 70s. Henry said another 2 passengers on the ship were from Ontario, while 4 other people in Canada are regarded as potential contacts, but all are asymptomatic. Weeks after a lawsuit was launched by victims of a mass shooting in British Columbia, the family of one of the victims killed in last year's mass shooting at Florida State University is also now suing ChatGPT maker OpenAI. The suit claims the tech company's artificial intelligence was an active participant in helping the suspected killer plan the attack. Here's ABC reporter Pierre Thomas.
8: A new lawsuit claims that the alleged gunman, 20-year-old student Phoenix Eichner, used ChatGPT to explain to him how to load and operate a shotgun, including how to turn the safety mechanism off. At one point, the lawsuit alleges the shooter asked how many fatalities it would take to get the most attention. According to the lawsuit, ChatGPT responded, "It was much more likely to get media coverage if children are involved. Even 2 to 3 victims can draw more attention."
3: Victims of February's mass shooting in BC's Tumbler Ridge have filed a lawsuit in California against OpenAI and its founder, Sam Altman. The AI company came under intense scrutiny after Jessie Van Rootselaar fatally shot her mother and brother at home and 6 people at the local high school and wounded dozens before taking her own life. OpenAI had banned the shooter from using ChatGPT due to worrisome interactions, but did not alert law enforcement. And the shooter got around that ban by having a second account. This is the Canadian Press.
10: In sports. 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
21: I know I'm about to start an argument here, but this is not going to be political. The Toronto Star carries the headline, "Dogs in Restaurants, Why the Divide Between Owners and Diners is Growing in Toronto." As pet ownership spikes, Toronto businesses are struggling to balance customer demand with strict public health regulations. The Wellington Market Food Hall at the Well can feel like a meetup spot for dogs and their owners. But while dogs are becoming a more common sight in places like the Well, Toronto's rules still largely prohibit animals in indoor spaces where food is prepared or served, leaving restaurants and food businesses navigating a growing gray area. What about you? You pro-dog in restaurants and food places like the butcher shop, or are you against? I'm against. And we've had 2 dogs at different times. I'm not anti-dog, but I think there are reasons to, if not ban dogs, empower owners to make their place dog-friendly or not. Some people will say, if you won't accept my dog, I won't come to your restaurant or bar. Fair enough. But the other way could be fair as well. You allow dogs, I'm not coming. Listen to this lady who went to a big time, well, it was actually a Gordon Ramsay restaurant in London, England.
22: "I'm sitting at this restaurant enjoying a beautiful evening with my husband and my newborn baby. And I look up and I see some woman with her dog on a wee wee pad taking a piss and a sh-. I tell the patron, the lady who's working, the waitress, whatever, about this. She doesn't do anything about it. The manager was there the entire time. He said nothing. I still pay the bill. But I'm telling you now, do not come to this restaurant. They allow dogs to and piss where you are eating. Beyond disgusting for a Gordon Ramsay London restaurant."
21: That sounds like an opportunity for Gordon Ramsay to flip out the way that he does. Food and Wine magazine carries a column on this topic where the writer was in a coffee shop with a sign that clearly said service dogs only, where a customer was getting a coffee to go and writes, "The dog shook its body in the way that dogs do, where the movement starts at the head and makes its way down to the tail. The sun streaming through the window reflected on every stray hair as it floated away from its host and wafted across the room. With iced coffee and oat milk in hand, the owner and the dog exited the shop, leaving behind an almost imperceptible layer of fuzz on the tile floor. Dog owners purchase their coffee to go, which must make them think it's all right to ignore the rule. Oh, I'll just pop in real quick and then get right out. As if there's a 5-minute grace period before the sign on the door goes into effect, like the 3-second rule when you drop food. Contrary to the popular saying, rules are not made to be broken. A site called Food Safety Market writes, "In Canada, the law currently states that dogs aren't allowed in restaurants, though officials are debating whether or not they should be allowed on patios. As the rules and regulations surrounding dog-friendly restaurants and patios are being debated, there are also a number of food safety considerations food handlers should consider. One of the biggest food safety disadvantages to having dog-friendly restaurants would be that the restaurant would now be responsible for promptly and effectively cleaning up after them. This would mean employees cleaning up dog fur, feces, and urine before it can become a risk to food items." I gotta believe somebody who went and got a job as a waiter is gonna say, "I didn't sign up for that." Dog-friendly restaurants would also mean that those with allergies to dog hair would not be able to easily attend these establishments. Food contamination and animal bites can become a concern, especially with dogs that have not been vaccinated. Unvaccinated dogs may carry zoonotic diseases and parasites that could easily spread to humans. Perhaps a policy of a requirement of proof of vaccine would not be unreasonable. Despite all this, a study published by the Journal of Environmental Health stated that public health risks associated with allowing dogs in restaurants are very low as long as safety, sanitation, and hygiene practices are enforced. It's those last parts that become problematic, I think. Aside from having to clean up after dogs, food handler staff members would have to undergo a safe food handling course detailing how to safely serve food in dog-friendly environments, and will need to receive training that would allow them to remove disruptive dogs and potentially break up conflicts between dogs. Not only would they be responsible for serving customers, they'd also be made responsible for policing dogs and their owners. This added responsibility could also limit the amount of qualified and employable candidates, which could pose a problem to restaurant owners. Some dogs don't shed all that much. But I can tell you from personal experience that while a golden retriever is a terrific family dog, they shed hair at an alarming rate. I mean, that dog of ours wore out 2 Roombas. It was astounding. Personally, I don't care if your restaurant is monkey friendly. A sign on the front door is all I require. And a note online, by the way, if I'm planning to book a reservation. The Star writes, "As dog ownership rises, more owners are bringing their pets with them into public spaces, including restaurants and bars. Not every diner is comfortable sharing a food space with a dog, whether because of allergies, phobias, or poorly trained pets. If you have a dog and you get upset if you're told you can't bring the dog into a place, cut some slack to the owner. They risk getting cited with an infraction by the health department, and that could be a business killer." What's your thought on this? 416-872-1010. Pro-dog in restaurant or anti-dog in restaurant? Or could you go along with, you just put a sign on the front door, dog friendly, and I'll decide whether I want to come in or not? I don't really, personally, even though we've had dogs, personally, I don't want to sit in a restaurant that's got a bunch of dogs in it. I don't. For the reasons that were listed a little earlier. You know, will your dog behave? Well, maybe. But the kinds of people who bring in a dog that won't behave will be the kinds of people that are just incredibly difficult to deal with. "I'm sorry, sir, you and your dog are going to have to leave." And then they throw a fit, like everybody else is wrong. And there's no way I would want to be in charge of a restaurant that way. Someone here writes by text message, I'm a dog owner and a dog lover, but a restaurant is no place for dogs. I will not attend any restaurant that allows dogs onto the premises. Another text here. I'm 100% agreement with you. Only service dogs should be in retail stores and restaurants. Shopping malls are not enforcing this at all. Well, maybe they should. And why is it okay if it's a service dog? I have two reasons for that. One, there aren't that many of them, the real ones. And secondly, they are incredibly well-trained. They are the dog that is least likely to be a problem in a restaurant. Noah, you're nodding your head. You think they're completely different than most pets.
9: Absolutely different. Yeah. I was spoiled. The dog I owned for a while, she was a retired service dog. And the behavior on her compared to probably every other dog I met are 180, complete 180.
21: Yeah, they're astounding, actually, good service dogs. Not the ones that have the fake certificates you can buy online, actual service dogs. Another text message here. I own three dogs, and I would never even think of bringing them into a restaurant. I don't even like having them in the kitchen when I'm cooking. Okay, well, if you don't want them in your own kitchen when you're cooking, then good for you for having the presence of mind to say nobody else should put up with it either. Here is Peter. What do you think?
11: As I was saying, I think this is the homo sapienization of animals, and it's gone too far. People... Mm-hmm. Look at their dogs as an extension of their family and their dogs. Leave them at home. Sorry. Go out for dinner without your animal. I don't agree with it. And we're becoming too easygoing. And I think it's wrong for all the reasons already mentioned.
21: Yeah. Anthropomorphizing, I think, is the word you were looking for.
11: Well, I made one up.
21: Well, we understood what you meant. So that's still effective communication. Thank you very much. He was done. Here's Eric.
12: Good morning, Jerry.
21: Hi.
12: I liked your sign idea. I've never met a dog that didn't like to bite me.
21: Oh, really?
12: I don't like dogs at all. My daughter has one. I like it. I trust, but I still don't trust. I've never met a dog that I would trust enough to even sit beside to eat. So,
21: you know, they say that dogs can be very intuitive. What's going on with you, Eric?
12: Don't know.
21: Yeah.
12: I think it's an inherent trust over, like, I'm almost 60 now. I just, like, I'm very wary. And I think I've heard they can sense it. I don't know. Maybe because I'm a cat guy. Maybe that's why.
21: Well, that's a good reason then. Okay, Eric, thank you very much for your call. I think a number of people seem to be agreeing with me here on the text board that as long as there's good signage and customers know going in whether or not dogs are allowed, we should be okay. I mean, I'm kind of a live and let live sort of person. You want to have a dog-friendly restaurant, I'll go somewhere else. And the people with dogs will come to you. It's a business decision. But don't get all bent out of shape if a restaurant says, no, you can't bring your dog. Coming up, why Toronto is the right location for the new Global Defense Bank. Former Ontario Finance Minister Rod Phillips joins me.
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9: All right, so we have heard that there's a possibility Toronto will get the Defense Security and Resilience Bank. One of the people writing in favor of this, by the way, almost all or perhaps all GTA mayors have signed an open letter saying they support the bid for Toronto taking on this bank. And there's a column in the National Post, why Toronto is the right location for a new global defense bank. It is written by former Finance Minister Rod Phillips, who joins me now. Good morning.
10: Morning, Jerry. Just for the record, I'm in favor of your sign on the door for the dogs. I think that works just fine.
9: Okay, then people can just decide.
10: Exactly.
9: Yeah, all right. Okay, what would you do? Would you go in if they say dogs allowed, or would you say let's go somewhere else?
10: 100%, although the point you made about it's all about the dog owners,
9: yeah.
10: And we've all seen obnoxious dog owners, but listen, I think I've been to places you travel, you know, dogs are as well behaved as the people they're with, and I'm a bit of a dog fan.
9: All right. So, well, first of all, do this for us. What is this Global Defense Bank? I had somebody explain it to me, but I still don't think I understand.
10: So one of the challenges with building up our defense capacity, and everybody in the West and allied nations have agreed we need to, is that the people who build, whether they're weapons or software technologies and otherwise, have had challenges getting financing to do that. So it becomes more expensive. And at the end of the day, governments, which is us as taxpayers, are the ones who are buying these things. So we don't want them to be more expensive. So a group of governments, and led by Canada and led by Prime Minister Carney, who is a real champion on this, said, let's set up the equivalent of a development bank. And we've all heard about those that do various things around the world, backed by sovereigns. So 15 countries have come together to say, we're going to put our balance sheets against this so that Canadian companies or Belgian companies or Korean companies, whatever countries, and there are currently 15 that are going to be parts of this, can get access to that cheaper financing backed by sovereigns. So this isn't about the big companies, the Lockheed Martins and that. They can do just fine. But there's a lot of companies that are trying to grow their businesses now that could use cheaper financing, and this bank will provide that cheaper financing at the end of the day. That makes it cheaper for taxpayers.
9: I thought the Sovereign Wealth Fund and the Defense Bank were two different things.
10: Well, they are. You're right. That's true.
9: Okay. Because I'm against the Sovereign Wealth Fund because of the way it's being financed through debt on the Defense Security and Resilience Bank. I'm still not giving an opinion because I'm still sort of struggling to understand it. I get what you're saying. And why would Toronto be a good place, and not just as a Toronto booster, if you, Rod Phillips, were, let's say, in England, would you say, yeah, Toronto's a good place for this?
10: It is, and first, the subset of, because they've negotiated a treaty tentatively, and this is why we're now into this process, and because Canada has been selected, Canada was selected for some reasons. We have good financial infrastructure. We are in a place geographically, quite frankly, because it matters when you're talking about things that could involve wars. We're in a place that people trust, and we have a lot of defense and security technology already here. If you then say, why is Canada in a good place?

0: the biggest part of that is about Toronto. Toronto is the second leading financial center in North America. We already have huge connections into the AI industry and a lot of the futures we're seeing in places like Ukraine and the Middle East. It's about these drones and AI and other things that are connected. And it's a country that people trust. And quite frankly, our prime minister is a banker. So people put that trust in it. But when you think finance in Canada, and all due respect to whether it's Halifax or Montreal or Ottawa, other great cities, you don't think Halifax when you think finance, you think Toronto.
1: All right, I'm talking to Rod Phillips. He's formerly the Ontario Finance Minister, currently Vice Chair of Canaccord Genuity and Chair of Toronto Global, which is the organization leading Toronto's bid for the DSRB. Are we the only Canadian city? Is Vancouver trying to get this thing in Montreal?
0: Yeah. Yep. So Vancouver, Montreal, Halifax, Ottawa are all, saying they're interested. One of the things that I said in the National Post was we now need a process because quite frankly, there hasn't been any real process to say where should this land. And so some kind of a process that would say, where is the financial expertise? Where are the existing infrastructure? As you know, there's already a lot of the agencies that regulate finance are all in Toronto. And most importantly, we could get going quickly. Premier Ford has been a real huge advocate of this. So has Mayor Chow. But Premier Ford has been right out in front saying, you need a building, we'll get you a building, right? We need you, how do we make this happen here? And Jerry, this could be for Toronto the biggest thing from the finance sector perspective since mining happened in this, in the mining center. There is going to be, whether we like it or not, and I know a lot of people aren't comfortable with the fact that more money is being spent on defense, but it is, right? And I know you understand why that's important. It's going to be spent. That means it has to be financed, and there is no global center for defense finance. That can be Toronto if we just convince the federal government that Toronto is the best place to put it. We think the case is obvious, but as you know, you can never take anything for granted.
1: Do you have a realistic number? Let's not be pie in the sky here like we get from government people all the time. How many jobs do you think this is worth in the GTA?
0: Minimum 3,500 jobs directly in finance. So that's the number of people that it will take just to run the bank. So that's a big, big number. But what this means, Jerry, is like every law firm will have another floor where they have lawyers specializing in this. Every bank will have another floor. Already a number of the banks are working that up. I'm the vice chair at Canaccord Genuity. We will have a whole nother set of professionals that focus on supporting those entrepreneurial companies that are building defense in Canada. If you're a defense contractor, you'll be opening an office here because you want to be close to the money. So 3,500 jobs is just the core amount of jobs. And I agree with you. We shouldn't be pie in the sky about this, but that's why I say this could be as big as mining has been for Toronto and the GTA in terms of being a hub, because all those other services, the accountants and the lawyers and the bankers, as well as the businesses that build, the actual defense works will want to be here in Toronto.
1: Okay. Well, you said we're number two financial city in North America. I assume New York is number one. So,
0: that's right.
1: Yeah. So why not New York?
0: Well, the Americans are not part of this group. In fact, with the dynamics with the U.S. and Canada, but also with the rest of what we'll call the allied countries and the United States, one of the reasons that Canada was chosen is because although we are close to that financial hub, because inevitably there's going to be money coming out of New York that supports this, we are not the Americans. And so the Americans aren't in this game. The Brits as well are not. So, in that case, some people might say London. So we may be in a very unique case where we can, be the right location that people trust, creates a bunch of jobs and opportunity at a time where, there's uncertainty in other parts of the economy, as you know.
1: Okay. But if we're talking about something which seems very consequential, the Defense Security and Resilience Bank and as many jobs and secondary jobs as you're talking about, Rod Phillips, I would hope that people are thinking long term and not just having a bit of a hissy fit over the fact that Trump is there in Washington right now. Because within a few years, he won't be.
0: Well, and that could be even better. But once what happens when they set up these global banks that are set up by sovereign countries is the original founding partners make decisions like where the location is. So the very best outcome of this would be Toronto gets established. We get established as a global financial center in the same way that we are for mining, right? Mm-hmm. For example. And then the Americans come in with their money and their industry, but Toronto is still the center of that. I mean, that would be the ideal outcome. But we don't live in a world of ideal outcomes. We have to, as they say, take the world as it is. And right now, if all of those countries, and these are primarily NATO countries, but not exclusively. There's other countries that are interested. We could be that hub.
1: Who makes this decision in the end?
0: At the end of the day, Mark Carney does.
1: Mark Carney decides where the bank is for the world?
0: Right. Well, the world, as it were, or the 15 countries decided it was going to be in Canada.
1: Yeah. No, who decides whether or not Canada gets it?
0: Well, that's already decided.
1: Okay.
0: 3 weeks ago, and we started back in November advocating for Toronto because we could see the opportunity. But 3 weeks ago, the allied nations, the 15 countries said, you know what, we're going to do this. They've now signed the draft of the treaty.
1: Okay.
0: And we're going to have the bank, and it's going to be in Canada. So really now it sits with, now presumably, you know, there might be other people who have a point of view, but you ask the question, I try to answer it directly. Mark Carney's going to make this decision.
1: All right. But has not made that decision yet, as far as you know.
0: We're counting on it, and I know the premier and the mayor and others have been focusing on trying to make sure we don't lose to political considerations. We want to make sure there's a proper process, and then people say, you know what, this is the right place for it.
1: Rod Phillips, thanks very much for this.
0: Thank you, Jerry. Take care.
1: Yep, good to have you. Coming up, Lorraine Sommerfeld is going to join me. She's a columnist at driving.ca. How do you like learning that Google Maps had a glitch and started sending people down the wrong way on a one-way road? And some other issues, like Waymo driverless cars coming to Toronto. So she will join coming up.
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1: Couple of stories to put together here are Waymo driverless cars coming to Toronto, maybe Vancouver, and another where a Google Maps glitch caused cars in Oakwood Village to be sent the wrong way down a one-way street. And I'm going to talk about both of those with Lorraine Sommerfeld, columnist at driving.ca, from her column, Lorraine Explains. Good morning.
26: Hi, Jerry.
1: I'm kind of jealous because I should have thought of calling my show Jerry Explains, but it's too late now. Do you remember Knight Rider?
26: Oh, this talking car, yeah.
1: Yeah, yeah. I'm going to play you a clip here. This is the first time that Knight Rider, David Hasselhoff, got in the car and the car started talking to him. He didn't expect it.
27: All these weird gadgets. You think they'd give you a radio?
28: What would you like to hear?
27: What the hell was that?
28: Do you wish further information on Silicon Valley?
27: Hell no. I want to know who you are and how you're listening in.
28: There's no reason for increased volume. I am scanning your interrogatives quite satisfactorily. I am the voice of Knight Industry 2000's microprocessor. K-I-T-T for easy reference. A kit if you prefer.
27: No, I don't prefer. And what's more, I don't intend to drive around in a car that talks back to me. So either Devin pulls your plug or you get yourself another driver.
28: I am not qualified to overrule your wishes.
27: Well, that's real good to hear, Kit.
1: that was really, really popular, that show. And they tried to bring it back in the 2000s, and it didn't work because it's not fanciful anymore.
26: No, it's like Veep. That sitcom with Julia Louis Dreyfus, they can't do that because it's too real.
1: Yeah.
26: Talking cars.
1: Yeah. We found out to great merriment this morning that my producer Christina had never heard of Knight Rider. And so we made fun of her. And then she went on her family chat group and her whole family, including her 10-year-old niece, made fun of her. She didn't know what it was. But Kit kind of screwed up in Oakwood Village, and it was actually Google Maps, and sent people the wrong way down a one-way street. That's uncommon these days, though, isn't it?
26: It used to be really common. I've written about this for years, and we used to get lots of headlines out of people driving into canals and dying, driving, you know, construction areas that weren't noted on Google Maps and stuff. So it is rare now. They fix most of the technical glitches. But I do have a question for all those drivers. You are in control of your car. Someone is sending you down a road with obvious no way, like one way signs. Mm-hmm. Ultimately, people, you've got to use a little bit of common sense with this. Like, the tech is not bulletproof, but multiple cars going down a one way street, I find that absolutely ridiculous that you would override your common sense and your responsibilities as a driver and take that route. That's nuts.
1: Yes, but here's what I worry about, Lorraine, and I'm going to tie in your article here, and that is if you connect that kind of potential problem with a driverless car or a car where the driver just thinks, hey, the car can get me home on its own and sort of snoozing out, there's a real potential for danger here.
26: Yeah, we're going to have a bridge from less safe to safe when it comes to testing the technology. And that's Waymo they're operating in 12 cities in the U.S. right now. And the headlines, you know, the power goes out, they're all clustered in the middle of an intersection. You know, they ride on the sidewalk sometimes. overall, it was a really interesting column to write because I talked to a tech analyst who said that getting the tech from here to there, yeah. It has to be in the wild. It has to be tested. It has to come out of a lab at some point. And I've always been really cautious and not a fan of putting beta testing on the road, especially with Tesla originally, because I don't think it's right.
1: Okay.
26: To pedestrians and other drivers to have this going around. But
1: yeah.
26: The Waymo's doing a pretty good job.
1: Okay, but you write in your column, Waymo, the robo-taxi outfit currently scooting around in a dozen U.S. cities, has its sights set on conquering the Great White North with Toronto's first trip in its crosshairs. Are people right to say, look, this might work to take you to the airport in Los Angeles, but here in Toronto where we have snow and stuff like that, this is more complicated?
26: That's one of the big questions that's coming out of this, because the cities they're operating in are not known for their snowstorms and sub-zero temperatures, which, of course, we offer up on a platter.
1: Yeah.
26: So that will be a thing. But the same way that EVs are working fine here, some of that I don't think that's going to be the kind of bone of contention it was even half a dozen years ago. Like, you know, we've climbed over a lot of the tech problems.
1: All right. But if Lorraine Sommerfeld calls an Uber to take her to Pearson and you're in downtown Toronto and the thing shows up and there's no driver, are you getting in?
26: The tech guy I talked to said he would get in. Lorraine, I don't know if she's going to get in.
1: Well, that's because you said from here to there. You know, if you get in that car, and I know people who've done it in L.A., if you get in that driverless car and let it take you to the airport, you're part of the experiment.
26: Yes. And I think if you're knowingly part of it, that's okay. But all the people around you on the road maybe aren't so cognizant of that fact. That's where I get a little stuck up with this, because I know you know, talking to brains that go, no, they're way safer than drivers. And drivers really are idiots. I absolutely understand that.
1: Yeah.
26: I have a hard time with the here to there thing. Like, I know the only way to perfect it, and it's been perfected so many times over, like it's definitely improving. And the first time you talked to chat and it went blah, blah, blah, and now it gives you, you know, a pretty concise answer. So it is getting better. It's learning. We are going this way eventually. I'm still, the mama bear in me is a little bit, but it's got to break out of the lab at some point, and they're testing it down there. And for the most part, because they're going slow and they're cautious, they're the opposite of what drivers tend to do if they panic or get lost. So actually, fatality rates, like 92% less injury rates, motorcycles, pedestrians, cyclists. So actually, even when they're not getting it right, they're not killing people, generally speaking.
1: Okay. The thing is, potentially, I think it's much safer than having all of us idiots on the road, because a self-driving car will not be, for instance, that one that thinks it's the best driver in the world and keeps, you know, zooming around, changing lanes and all that kind of stuff.
26: Oh, yeah. And they won't speed. They're not impaired. They're not distracted. They don't get road rage. Think of all the things that make driving hell. And I mean, if you're driving in this GTA, you know, every time you're in your car, you're going, what a moron. And everyone's yelling that at you too. It's not pleasant. And yeah, automated driving would remove a lot of the bad human impulses.
1: Have you been in a car that was driving itself?
26: Yeah, I like Tesla. Yeah, most of the ADAS is available now in a lot of brands, not just Tesla.
1: Yeah.
26: I've tried it. I'm a control freak, Jerry. I don't even like using cruise control. Seriously, I don't even use cruise control. My family thinks I'm insane.
1: But all right.
26: I kind of like to drive.
1: Well, I only once was in a car that was doing it. My son in Texas has a Tesla now that will drive itself. And we were on the highway, and he went, no, yeah, I'm programming it to take us home. Watch this. And he just turned over control of the car to the car, and it did – I have to admit, it did a very good job, but I was hyper aware of what was going on around us at that point. But I think I could become fairly complacent, and I don't think that's good.
26: That's what reports are saying, is once people trust it, a lot of people like you and I hesitate and won't do it. Then we try it a little bit, or someone else, a kid, a friend has it, and they go, no, just try. And you realize that it's quite capable, and you go, oh, this is good. But I understand if you own that and you were on your commute every day and you trusted it implicitly, and a lot of Tesla owners do, they hit that button and they let it do it. And that's what makes it better, because the car reports back incidents or problems to its mothership and they correct for them. So it's, everything that glitches or goes wrong gets reported, which is good, because drivers are not going to self-report if they screw up, right? Like, you're not, I rolled that stop sign. They're not, you know,
1: yeah.
26: You can report it yourself.
1: So I wonder if we'll get to the point, Lorraine, where let's say I drive downtown and I go out with friends and I'm overserved and I know I shouldn't be driving, so I just go get in the back seat and tell the car to take me home. Do you foresee a time when that would be legal?
26: There's five levels of autonomy. That's level five.
1: Okay.
26: And we're at level two and a half, three.
1: Okay.
26: Because right now by law, a driver still has to be competent and in control of the vehicle at all times, even if they're using assisted features. And so level five is get in the back seat and be drunk, Jerry. We're not there yet by law. So by law, even if you're in your Tesla or whatever and you've punched the button and it's taking you home, you are responsible. You'll get the ticket. Your insurance will go up. It is still on the driver.
1: Okay. I want level six, which is I can get in the back seat and have another drink.
26: But there you go. Well, I think you should get on a VIA train.
1: Maybe that's true. Lorraine Sommerfeld, driving.ca. Lorraine explains. It's always good to talk to you. Thanks very much.
26: Thanks, Jerry.
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9: This from iPolitics, Liberal MP Nate Erskine-Smith, who represents the neighboring federal riding of Beaches East York, had indicated he was hoping to run in the provincial Scarborough Southwest by-election in order to secure a seat in the legislature ahead of a likely bid for the Ontario Liberal leadership. Well, he lost that opportunity on Saturday. So what does that mean in politics here in Ontario, in Canada? Joining me on this, CTV political commentator and advisor to a number of prime ministers, premiers, and political leaders, Scott Reed. Good morning.
10: Hey, Jerry.
9: Earlier today, Brian Lilly told me, and I saw him writing about this, it wasn't a surprise if you were paying attention that he would lose that. Do you agree? Were you surprised?
10: Yes, I was still surprised. Okay. And I don't think that's a fair comment. I think it should be no surprise to anybody that was paying attention that it was tight. But it was a pretty unpredictable outcome, as evidenced by the fact that it was a 19-vote margin. So that means it was essentially a jump ball. And it was a jump ball that he lost. Except, of course, he's now suggesting that there may be improprieties with the vote, which is a whole other topic that I'd love to touch on, because that's just been hanging out there now for, I'd say, 41 hours and counting. Bottom line, to your opening, to your point, all that we can say for sure is that his plan, win the nomination, win the riding, enter Queen's Park as an elected member of the legislature, and then compete and win their Ontario Liberal leadership, and then, of course, contest and win the premiership of the next election, that has all gone to hell, because step number one has been aborted.
9: Okay. Obviously I don't vote in Liberal proceedings, but if I were doing so, Scott, here's how I would look at it. See if you think this makes any kind of sense. Here's a guy who was an MP who about a year and a half ago was going to step down because he needed to spend more time with family. Then Trudeau resigned. Along came Carney. Everything changed in the polling. Oh, he'd had enough time with family. Now he wanted to be an MP again. Then he's an MP, and then very quickly don't want to be an MP, want to be an MPP. Like, what the hell does Nate Erskine-Smith want?
10: Well, he wants to be in a position of authority. So okay. He was happy when he was the federal minister. When he got done from that, he then decided, well, maybe I'll take another crack at Ontario politics. And look, let's be fair, first of all, at the outset, the guy is talented. The guy he knows his way around a microphone, knows his way around a camera. He has the ability to think on his feet and actually marshal support. And yes, even organizational heft, he came second in the leadership against Bonnie Crombie, who was a big name, a mayor of Mississauga, right? So the guy's nothing to sneeze at. And like, he really does have raw political talent. I would take everything that you just said and I would make this point, which is people know that politicians are self-interested, right? But they don't like it when politicians flagrantly tell them they're being self-interested. And so it isn't though. The knock on Nate has been that he's all about Nate. Well, again, then I look at what's happened over this last couple of days and you say, so why tell your opponents that they're exactly right about everything they say about you through your actions? You lose the nomination. You can't accept it with grace. You then make vague noises about the fact that it must have been dirty tricks or improprieties. Why? Well, I guess, since he's offered no evidence, it must be because if people had the opportunity to vote for me, they would naturally take it because I'm marvelous.
9: All right. You said you wouldn't mind expanding on his assertion that maybe the whole thing was unfair or rigged. Go ahead.
10: Well, this is what I would say about it. I have no idea what happened in that room, but there is zero evidence other than the person who ended up 19 votes short that there was any problem with the vote. So if you're going to make an assertion of that kind, knowing that you're going to be labeled as sour grapes and a sore loser, I would argue in general and specifically and in particular in these days of election denialism coming from the likes of Trump and so forth, you need to move swiftly to demonstrate your case. You can't just leave that charge that's staying out there and then have nothing to say for 40 hours. So all we know right now is that he didn't like the outcome, and therefore he has suggested that there was something inappropriate about it, but there's no evidence of that. So he's left to stain on the riding association, he's left to stain on the process, and I would argue that he's left to stain on his leadership ambitions, because if he does want to persevere in his leadership ambitions despite this, now people are like, dude, you're not just a loser, you're a sore loser. And that's not my phrase, that's more or less a characterization of what Sabrina Nanji wrote this morning, but I think she's speaking for a lot of people who are watching.
9: Sure, and you mentioned three stains, one on himself, that's his own problem, but if you leave a stain on the others, well, those are the people you're counting on for support if you want to be leader.
10: That's right, and so it's just, again, like you kind of go, okay, well, what the logic be? Well, the logic, I guess, is simply that you're unhappy. It just tells people you're a sore loser. Now, like, I mean, again, but like, maybe I'm wrong. Maybe I'm being terribly unfair. Maybe there was a problem. But then you got to move with pace to demonstrate that. You got to fill the vacuum, A, in terms of being fair to the process, the party you want to lead, and B, for your own self-interest, because your candidacy now looks like it's a big, gigantic whine. Is that a winning look? I don't think so.
9: All right. You're a liberal. You're a liberal advisor. And what would you put his percentage chances at to become leader of the Ontario Liberal Party?
10: I think it was if Nav Baines is going to run, I think he was already in for the fight of his life. And I would now, with this loss and with the, not just the fact that he lost, but the manner in which he's handled it, I would rank them well below 50%. I have no idea of exactly how to handicapping it, but he would have been talked about as a front runner. I'm not sure now we even know if he's going to be a runner. I don't know if we know that he can run or will run.
9: Well, what's more consequential, the fact that he lost this nomination on Saturday or how he handled it?
10: I don't think you can disaggregate them, but okay. He made a bad thing worse. And again, I'll come back to it, and I sound like I'm piling on the guy, but it is because the manner in which he handled it, it perfectly captured the thing that people say about him when they're being critical of him. And that's a rule in politics. Never prove your opponents right in their charge against you. And the charge against him is he's totally self-centered. He's only in it for himself and he's a suck. And boy, did those things look like they were on big display the other night.
9: Back when the Liberals were devastated under Kathleen Wynne, I said the morning after, hey, Conservatives, you know, this is not the end for the Liberals. They're too consequential a party here in Ontario. I have mentioned a number of times since then that I'm surprised how long it's taking them to make a comeback. But this next election, they get the right leader. The Conservatives have been in charge for a long time, and parties wear themselves out with the public. It's very important for them who they pick this time, isn't it?
10: Sure is. I mean, you've just made the case. I mean, you could look at it this way. If we were picking stocks in the Ontario political marketplace, you would say that you're buying real low with a potentially huge reward. Without a leader, the Liberals are tied in the polls with Ford. And as you say, the government's getting long in the tooth. The premier's been making some mistakes. And even though you don't have a leader, you're tied. You put somebody in there who's got game. You know, this thing, like, it could be a huge political payoff. You go from third to first. It's not a guarantee, obviously. It's not even close to a guarantee. But that's the possibility. And so, you know, you watch this kind of thing and you just shake your head and go, my God, party's acting like a snake bit.
9: Scott Reed, good to have you. Thank you.
10: Thanks, man.
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15: Yo, I'm not driving. I'm way too stoned. How are you feeling, beer?
16: Oh, since we had that talk, I'm not driving tonight at all.
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15: What about you, Dave?
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15: How are we getting home, then?
16: Come on, Dave. Take one for the team.
17: Don't let weed and alcohol influence your decision to drive.
14: Yeah, I need a ride.
17: A message from Mad Canada.
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22: From the National Newsroom of the Canadian Press, I'm Karen Rebo. British Columbia's provincial health officer says none of the Canadians who were on that Atlantic cruise ship struck by an outbreak of deadly hantavirus had any known direct contact with anyone who was infected. But Dr. Bonnie Henry also said it was impossible to be completely sure. And she says 4 people from the ship who were flown to Victoria on Sunday are isolating on Vancouver Island for a minimum of 21 days. A few others in Ontario and Alberta, who may have had contact with the sick, are being isolated and monitored as well. Meantime, 15 Americans evacuated from the ship were taken to quarantine in Omaha, Nebraska, and 2 were brought to Emory Medical Center in Georgia. But 9 Americans who got off the ship many days earlier are also self-monitoring. Here's ABC's Victor Aquendo.
23: Dr. Ashish Jha, who coordinated the White House COVID response, is now concerned the virus may spread more easily than initially thought.
24: At least 3 of the people who got infected did not have close contact, and they may have had just casual contacts.
23: Which is why he believes everyone from the ship, including those who came home a few weeks ago, should be quarantined away from others. Hantavirus can kill up to 40% of patients. At least 3 people have died among 11 cases.
22: Tragedy in southwestern Ontario, where police say the bodies of two boaters were pulled from the northern waters of Lake Erie near Long Point after being reported overdue on Monday. Ontario Provincial Police and the Canadian Coast Guard responded to the call at about 4 p.m. in St. Williams, Ontario. Shortly after, a passing boater actually found the missing 7-year-old child and 53-year-old adults, both from Norfolk County, about 3.5 kilometers from shore. Former Alberta Premier Jason Kenney and Calgary Liberal MP Corey Hogan told a pro-Canada event in Calgary last night that it's time for federal MPs to take a stand and fight against those who want to tear Canada apart. Kenney says Alberta separatists need to be challenged, especially by those elected to office.
1: I think federalists need to start kicking into gear here. I think we've allowed the separatists to almost completely dominate the debate and the process for the past year. A lot of people just find this whole thing unpleasant. And everybody knows someone they're related to or at work who is on the other side.
22: Hogan says if the separation plebiscite is given the green light, he expects the federal government will step up its efforts to speak out. Canada's largest private sector union says it will kick off negotiations with the Detroit 3 automakers next month and will target Ford Motor Company first. Unifor says talks with Ford will begin June 22nd. Negotiations with fellow automakers Stellantis and General Motors would follow as the companies and their workers grapple with U.S. tariffs on auto parts, steel, and aluminum. This is the Canadian Press. In sports, NHL playoff action last night saw the Colorado Avalanche beat the Minnesota Wild 5-2 to grab a 3-1 lead in their second round series. In NBA playoff action, Canadian Shai Gilgeous-Alexander had 35 points and the Oklahoma City Thunder edged the Lakers 115-110 to sweep their Western Conference semifinal series in four games. And the Cleveland Cavaliers beat the Detroit Pistons. That ties their Eastern series at two games apiece. And the Toronto Blue Jays opened their home series with the AL East leading Tampa Bay Rays by losing 8-5. The Blue Jays did get two multi-run home runs, though, from Andrés Giménez, who drove in all of the Jays' 5 runs. Starter Kevin Gausman took the loss, but he also earned his 2,000th career strikeout.
2: My career has been ups and downs and not all sunshine and rainbows. So, you know, I take those things, you know, very seriously. And yeah, I'm honored by it for sure.
22: From the Canadian Press, I'm Karen Rebo.
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2: Shane Hewitt and the Night Shift from the nation's capital all across the country here for you. I'm Shane Hewitt in Ottawa, more specifically the village of Merrickville, just south of the city. Ryan O'Donnell is in Calgary and David Hunter is in downtown Toronto today. Over the weekend, this weekend, I had a new experience that I needed to tell you about. I went to a PWHL game.
3: Oh, cool.
2: Now, I remember in Port Alberni, BC, before I moved to Fort McMurray, which would have been 1983, I was probably eight or nine, my cousin Colleen, I remember her talking about how she really wanted to play hockey, and she was going to start a women's hockey league because she just really wanted to play hockey. And back then, girls generally didn't play. And then you look at what hockey had become, and then you look at the state that it's in today. Wow, is it ever good. And it was amazing, and it was well put together. The Ottawa Charge, of course, won their series, too, against Boston.
3: Were you at the game where they advanced?
2: Yeah, it was.
3: So the double overtime was, yeah. It was crazy. Well, that's
2: it was
3: sweet.
2: Crazy. You know, the silliest thing about that is at the end of the second intermission, they close all the food places like most drinks do, right? Mm-hmm. But then it goes to overtime. Then it goes to double overtime. So basically you're sitting there for like a full game's worth of time without able to get a hot dog or some nachos.
3: We need to reevaluate that.
2: Now, there is a story that the other series, the Montreal series, they've postponed the game tonight. It was supposed to be on right now, but there's like the illness, what they called it. So they've postponed the game. I read it online. So the, it'll be interesting to see. I guess a couple of days rest is never a bad thing, but what comes next? Now, I know that, you know, Vancouver's got a new team and it's starting to grow. If you get a chance to go to a PWHL game, please go. The tickets were remarkably affordable, and it's an amazing family event. The hockey was fantastic and intense. Please go if you get the chance. Thoroughly enjoyed it. High five. Good job. And to see Ottawa win it was pretty cool, I got to tell you. Like, that was... It's a best of five series, so you don't really think of it the same way. Like, you don't consider it to be as urgent, I suppose, as you would with other series and other things, just because of the fact that it's like, oh, yeah, it's game five. And then you kind of realize, oh, right, this is it. This is the game that decides it all. So you have to kind of get on board with that. I say worth it. I say go. All right, coming up tonight here on the show, we've got our regular Monday group with this Monday study panel, except we have a very special guest joining us. If you listen to the show all week, back in the day, we used to have the Happy Friday Roundup panel, which was Jimmy Zubris, who's now on Mondays with us, and Andrew Cadell, who's in Kamouraska, Quebec. And they are both going to be reuniting tonight as Leslie Kelly has the night off taking care of some family things. So I look forward to that one. I'm talking about Waymo cars. Would you ever get in a Waymo?
3: No, absolutely not.
2: Explain what a Waymo is for everyone who doesn't know.
3: Hey, do you find Uber convenient or a taxi really convenient? Great. Now, what if nobody was driving the car and said it was technology and science and AI? Nah. I've seen enough footage of people in empty cars. And also, it takes away the fun of the 10 words you say to the driver. How's your day? Nice weather. Silence. Love that. I don't take that.
2: Nothing like listening to someone have a conversation with somebody else when you're in the car.
3: Love it. You know? Don't take that away from me.
2: Okay. Statistically safer and part of our conversation later on tonight on the show. Also, we are going to talk about houses, Ryan. And getting into a house. How do you get into a house? And there's a new term, life stretching. This is the term that's been thrown about. Now, I take exception to this term. What is life stretching?
3: Life stretching is the concept of everything you thought that would happen in life that was going to take a little bit of time, well, it's now taking a long time. So life stretching is just, you know, maybe I'm going to live at home for a couple more years. I'm going to, that degree I thought was going to take four, it's actually going to take six. It's going to take me 20 years to buy a home, not 10. It's just the idea of everything in life getting stretched out a little bit longer.
2: Why does everything with your generation need a cool name?
3: I didn't I didn't make it. I don't think this one's very good, by the way.
2: It's terrible.
3: Is true. We do have too many of these.
2: It's making a catchy name to sell some storyline so someone can buy into, oh, I'm just life stretching, as opposed to, nope, took me 6 years to do my diploma.
3: Which is okay if it takes you 6 years to get your degree or your diploma.
2: I don't think it's okay. I think it's okay to actually do things on time.
3: Okay, but can we go back to the name thing?
2: Because this is participation ribbon level stuff.
3: It is frustrating. Some of them are really, really infuriating to me. One of them, bare minimum Mondays, which terrible. Is like intentionally easing into the work week to protect your like mental health or everything. But that's just Monday for everybody. Everybody does that. Do you everybody. Tell me you work harder on Monday than you do on Tuesday? You know you're lying. Yeah. So that one I find kind of silly. There are a couple of ones though, Shane, that I think are decent. Situationship is kind of fun to me. That's like friends with benefits or, you know, we're together, but we're not putting a label on it. Situationship I think is kind of fun. I think that one's a little charming. I don't mind that one.
2: Hey, what's the big deal? You're adults.
3: Exactly.
2: So I don't have to put a label on it.
3: Yeah, just so you put adults. A label
2: you're,
3: on it.
2: You're allowed to do adult things that just, yeah. You're allowed to be two people that just get together and, mm-hmm. and chicka bow wow sometimes. Like that's yeah. adult stuff.
3: There are some, that I find are really funny, like soft launching, which is soft launching a relationship. That one I think is funny, applying a corporate.
2: Most of these like, things are non-committal. You notice that.
3: Yeah,
2: right?
3: Most of them. There's a good one for me, of course. Like I love goblin mode, which is like when you're just basically leaning into being a goofball, or there's also like leaning into like being really comfortable. But I always think goblin mode is you're being a little goofball. And I think that's a good one.
2: What's the matter with goofy? What's the matter with comfortable?
3: Because goblin's a fun word. It's fun to say goblin. I'm being a little goblin. A fun word. Yeah. What about, you know what one bugs me is quiet quitting. Don't like quiet quitting because that's like when you are doing your job, you're 9 to 5, but you're not going above and beyond. And it's like the response to burnout or like hustle culture. There's also like people will call it acting their wage, but I think that one's incorrect because quiet quitting is not showing up for the 9 to 5 and doing that. It quiet quitting is not working hard and slowly waiting till you get fired.
2: Yeah. Like quiet, like it's laziness. It's not committed. Like you see this thing over and over again. Enacting your wage is you're the one who signed the agreement. You signed the agreement and now you've decided that agreement is no longer fulfilling because it's a bad wage. Nope. You agreed. So either go have the conversation about the wage or move along. Every single one of these things is about non-committing and not willing to have a conversation that is adulting. Like it's the craziest thing. And yet we put these little names on them when, oh, I feel so good now. Oh my God. I'm just life stretching. No, you're unemployed. No, you just submit resumes online and you don't actually walk into shops and shake somebody's hand. Like that. Oh, it drives me nuts.
3: Okay. I have some insights to share with you that I think will make you feel a little bit better about all this. Later. I'm not going to tell you now.
2: Oh, okay, good. Well, he's talking me off the ledge now.
3: We're going up to a commercial. I don't have time for that.
2: Okay, look, I get it. I'm shaking my fist at the clouds right now, but this is beyond, like, I guess I'm tired of the excuses. You know what fixes it? Doing things, having a plan, thinking about it, being present to what's in front of you, trying to figure out what you want, which, by the way, you spend the rest of your life doing. There's no magic bullet. In fact, we're going to talk to Jessica Morehouse about that, about the McMansion notion that you have to have everything perfect right now. So we're going to get into that about money. We're going to learn about buying houses and what the heck is life stretching and why would Ryan have any good news about it? Enough to drive me nuts. Coming up next, DIY and tech. Handy Andy Barrar is going to be here. I'm officially a gardener now, by the way. I've grown grass. We're going to learn some things from Andy coming up next. Shane Hewitt in the Night Show.
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1: Handy Andy Breyer is here from Vancouver, not even in Surrey today. HandyAndyMedia.com and on the socials if you want to grab him and get in touch with all of the things. I'm Shane Hewitt. I am in Ottawa. Andy, I can tell you, I'm almost like a golf course greenskeeper at this point. The amount of grass that's growing in my yard.
2: Love it.
1: Would be really proud of me, I think. I know that we're going to talk about AI today, but I just thought, good luck AI at growing grass in my yard. One thing it cannot do.
2: How's the weed situation on your lawn?
1: It's not good.
2: Not good?
1: No.
2: Yes. You know what I realized? You can get one of those manual weed pickers, like the rod kind that go right in there and tap that, get that tap root and pull it right out.
1: Mm-hmm.
2: So that and like a good podcast and maybe a cup of coffee Sunday morning, Shane, it's very, very rewarding. You should try it.
1: Okay. Well, buy your plane ticket.
2: Get a little bucket, you know, you drop the weeds in. It's very rewarding. You just like, you start from one side of the yard and you just work your way through, put some music on or a podcast and.
1: Am I a bad guy that just says poison it?
2: It just doesn't work, man.
1: Shane, I've seen it, man. It works. You got to pay them a ton of money and they drive their little machine over it and it takes all summer, but boy, it looks good.
2: I just got to manually go in there, take it out, you know, and another tip for all the folks out there that if you have problems with weeds, me and my dad used to get in arguments about this all the time. You got to cut your grass high. Don't go cutting it low because if you cut it low, that's when all the weeds can suddenly find its way into the soil. And that's why you can get lots of weeds in your yard. But if you have longer grass, it's harder for it to get in. And that's one of the secrets to prevent weeds on your lawn.
1: Well, but I heard when you pull that hole out, all it does.

0: does is let all the weed seeds get in the hole.
1: No, well, it's kind of like aerating your yard, because, like, what is aeration? It's putting holes in your yard so that, you know, oxygen can get inside there. So it's kind of a manual way. It's like two for one. You know, you get rid of the weed and you get some aeration at the same time, Shane.
0: All right.
1: Trust me on this.
0: I trust you on this.
1: Hey, in my 30s, Shane, I was all about grass. Like, I was the guy that took photos of his grass.
0: But now it's legal, so that's different.
1: No. I'm talking about lawn grass, okay?
0: Ryan, you knew exactly what I was saying.
2: It was the instantaneous. It just went right there.
1: No, but, like...
0: Ryan's eyebrows went up, and I knew exactly what he was...
1: The Google photos still, like, will come up and be like, hey, this was 10 years ago, and it's just a picture of my lawn. And I'm like, man, what was going in my head that every time I cut my lawn, I got those nice lines, like, you know, like on a golf course? I was like, oh, this is a Kodak moment. I got to take this for prosperity. I got to take this picture. So I got – and you could search it in Google Photos. You could just type in grass, and then you'll just see lawn pictures and through the seasons, yellow grass, green grass, you know, it's snow, same spot. Just different types of
0: We're learning
1: of
0: a lot about you, really.
1: Yeah, clearly I have no life, and I pick weeds and I grow grass.
0: All right, AIY meets DIY. That's the convo today. Where are we going?
1: Yeah, so they just did a latest survey, and they found out that 70% of people are now using AI for their DIY projects around the home. It's interesting when you break it down from the demographics. Gen Z, they're the ones that use it the most. Then the millennials are right after that. So it's a perfectly scaled. So as the younger you are, the more likely that you're going to use AI for your different, you know, typical DIY projects around the house. You got a clogged toilet. What do? You don't go to YouTube anymore, Shane. That's what we used to do. We would go to YouTube. You would find a video. You'd watch it and you'd learn. Now it's all about ChatGPT. People are asking ChatGPT or their favorite LLM what to do for their DIYs, how to change a light bulb, how to fix, you know, or replace a lock, Shane. You can ask AI to do that as well.
0: See, but this is the thing. I had a friend of mine, and he was talking about some of the work he's doing with AI, and he said, you know what? It all got better for me when I stopped asking AI to tell me how to do things, and I started just telling AI to do it for me.
1: Yeah.
0: And that's a big switch when you kind of figure that part out, because I don't mind figuring out the lock. I don't mind figuring out the grass. I don't mind all those things. It's all the things I don't want to do. AI can do that.
1: Yes. Well, you know, there are some things that you don't want AI to do. Like, you should not be doing electrical work, you know, just because AI is like, here's how you can change this light fixture if you're not comfortable with it. Also, anything with gas, you definitely don't want to do. I have this problem right now, Shane. My hot water tank, it looks like it's seeping on the bottom. There's a corrosion going there. I took a picture. I asked AI. It's like, yeah, you should have had a plate under there. It shouldn't be touching concrete. And I'm like, wow, that's great. Now I know that. I don't know why the plumber who put that hot water tank didn't do that in the first place. But, you know, I'm not going to DIY that fix because, you know, hot water tank connected to gas. What could go wrong? A whole lot could go wrong.
0: Well, that's the reason why pipe fitters have a diploma and they go ticketed through all of their tickets, right?
1: Yes. Yes, that's right. So those are the kind of things you want to avoid. But something like a clogged sink, AI is great for that. It'll give you a lot of good tips on what to do, especially if you don't have like supplies. You know what I used AI for, Shane? My belt. I've been losing some weight, so I had to make a new hole. And I was like, how am I going to make this hole on this belt? And then at first I was like, oh, I'll just drill, like use a drill and go in there. But then I'm like, I don't know if that's going to work. It's probably going to get twisted and tied up into the leather.
0: Oh, now I'm curious what you did.
1: So I asked AI.
0: Can I tell you what I would do?
1: Tell me what you did and I'll tell you what AI told me.
0: Well, two things. I would use a punch to do it. That's one thing. And I have like a big pokey punch that I would probably use.
1: Yeah.
0: Like I have a screwdriver punch. And the other part is if I was going to drill it, I would take two pieces of wood and I would sandwich it between two pieces of wood and then I'd drill through it that way.
1: Yeah. I could tell you were a carpenter at one point because I could tell the way that your brain is all about problem solving, Shane. So yes. So AI suggested that I take a little nail and I punch it in a little hole. And so that's exactly what I did. And I was like, wow, you know, but I didn't think about the sandwich of two boards. That's that carpenter in you.
0: Well, that's how the wood doesn't fray on the other side of it when you're drilling wood. So did you measure the other holes on your belt so it was evenly spaced, but so no one can tell, or did you just like randomly pick a spot and now you look like the cheap guy who doesn't go buy a belt?
1: Yeah, no, I tried to do both. I was like, okay, I want it here. Okay, well, it should be a little bit farther, but I think it's right about there. Good. No one's going to see this. Yeah, so I did. I DIY'd.
0: Still single, huh?
1: Still single, want to mingle, but if you ever need a belt hole, I know how to do it now.
0: That's it.
1: Yes.
0: Oh, that's fun. Okay, well, we're going to get to this stuff coming up next, so I want to get into it now. AI for inspiration in the homes. There's a bunch of apps out there that want your info, and they're basically pre-programmed to do renovation stuff. It's kind of cool, some of it. I mean, I've had a couple where they want, you know, you're allowed X number of credits, but the thing is, you tell it you want a room that looks like this, and then it doesn't really listen to you, and it's kind of crappy, and then your three edits you get on it, you run out of your free credits, and you're nowhere near a solution. You're almost better off to just go to ChatGPT, take a picture, and say, hey, yeah, make it look good. But there was one I saw, it was for backyards, how to design your backyard, and I thought, you know, it's one thing to say, what does my room look like if it's blue, and if I had different furniture, or here's this IKEA piece, and make it look good in my room, but trying to visualize a backyard,
1: yeah,
0: and a garden, like that is a next level professional type of thing. And yeah, using AI to design things, kind of cool.
1: Yeah, so there's a lot of apps out there that can help you do that. So there's one called like Renovate AI. So if you want to remodel your house, or say you have a bathroom, an old bathroom, you're like, I wonder if it, what it would look like if I, you know, redesign this. So what you do is you would take, like you said, Shane, you take an old picture of your bathroom, and then inside of the app, you can say, well, transform this, you know, just new fixtures, new everything, see what it would look like in this space. Or you could just do it like if you were selling your house and it's empty now, you're moving, you could stage it as well and say, put some couches here and,
0: yeah,
1: and make it. Make
0: that, actually, in this house, there was one room that they openly said, look, that's just AI to make it look like an office, so you could see it.
1: Yes, so you can visualize what it looks like. One thing that I would use this for, Shane, I've always struggled with this. I have a hard time visualizing what a wall would look like at a certain color. I've never mm-hmm. been able to do that. Mm-hmm. So I think I would use that to be like, what's this going to look like? Like when I was doing my dad's man cave, I'm looking at this little tiny, you know, piece of of paint, and I'm like, okay, will that look good? And I couldn't do it. So I would definitely use that for changing the wall colors, but maybe the fixtures, I'm not sure.
0: What would you use, what would you choose to redesign with AI if it could help you do it? A conversation is DIY plus AI. D-I-D-A-I-Y? I don't know how that works. We're going to continue the conversation. HandyAndyMedia.com. 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So 71010 is the text line. Feel free to use it. What room would you redesign given the chance? 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
1: What room would you redesign if you could use AI to redesign any room in your house? 71010. I'm curious what your thoughts would be. Ryan, if you could pick one room, you're about to move. What would you do?
2: Well, I'm getting a fresh slate. I'm going to say my bedroom because I want a new desk setup that's more space, get better use out of the space. And I would love to find a way to get a queen bed, but I don't think she's going to fit.
3: Mm-hmm. See, you know, can I say something about beds? Why are Murphy beds not more popular? I just think they are one of the greatest inventions. You need a bed, boom, pull it out of the wall.
2: They're a little corny. I like a Murphy bed.
3: They're so efficient. They're just like for small rooms. I don't know. Like I have one, and now I just can't understand why I would buy just a normal bed that just sits there for like during the daytime. It's not being used. Why can't you just put it away and use that space for something else?
1: Still single, hey.
3: It just doesn't make sense to me.
1: You're right. It's very logical.
3: Like
1: Where else are you going to put all the pillows if there's ever a woman in your life? You're going to have massive piles of pillows.
3: You can have a little container where you put all your pillows, but then you put everything away. Cause like I see these, they're making smaller and smaller apartments. And I'm like, why don't they just build it so that like it's inside the wall? So the Murphy bed's like, the wall is just like straight. It doesn't protrude out and you just pull this bed out. And then you put it away. It's, I don't know. I gotta become a house designer. I need to design at least one house.
1: Okay.
3: I have no formal training in this stuff, but I have a lot of handy tips and ideas.
1: Yeah, well, I can tell you this. There's probably a nation of women partners that are shaking their heads at three dudes talking about how a Murphy bed is better than a normal bed.
3: Yes.
1: Right now. So I apologize. But 71010, if you could redesign anything in your house, please do. I did get a couple of text messages about the grass comments you made earlier about pulling weeds.
3: Yeah.
1: My grass isn't doing as well as my weeds are.
3: Yeah.
1: Cut the lawn to this old house has a landscape expert on their team. He said, cut the lawn to 2 inches in the spring, 3 inches in the summer, 2 inches in the fall. That's good advice.
3: I like that advice. That's
1: I don't even know what it means, but it sounds smart.
3: Yeah. Yeah.
1: Much grass seed as you can. Put down as much grass seed as you can. It will squeeze out the weeds.
3: Yep. That's the way to do it, too.
1: That's what I've been doing. That's how I feel like I'm an expert now.
3: Yeah, twice a year. You put it one in the spring and then one in the fall. You reseed your lawn and
1: I don't want my dog on Benny on the lawn after it's been sprayed. That's why we don't use it. It's poisoning the weeds. Yeah, but I mean, have you met my dog? Like, she would have to eat a stick of dynamite to feel bad. We went to the vet today, by the way, and the vet said she was chubby. There's ticks are a thing. Down around Brockville, on the St. Lawrence, and ticks are really, really bad, and Lyme disease is sort of, I don't want to say popular, but here. And it's growing out. I mean, the vet told me today it's growing out of the States, right? Like it's different regulations in the States. So it's really growing out of the States, Brockville, and really growing and spreading, and there's ticks everywhere. And, so I had preventative flea and tick, which in Alberta, you don't have to do. Like here you don't. And so it's kind of a new journey for me. And we went in there and they don't make a flea and tick medication for a dog as heavy as mine.
3: Really?
1: She has to take double doses.
3: Wow. So the ticks, do they come out in a certain time of the day or is it all day?
1: No, someone told me that they can be in the wintertime too. Like they start to hatch at a certain temperature. So then they'll die again when it gets cold, but they can be out always. Yeah. Yeah. I don't know. I think they're gross.
3: Yeah.
1: Right. Yeah. DIY and tech mashed together. We go from ticks to AI summits. It's
3: color
1: like the dumpster
3: Shane.
1: Fire. Let's go. We're in Vancouver with a handy Eddie Barr here. And you are at a summit right now learning about AI things. What are you going for this weekend?
3: Yeah, so this summit is called Web Summit. This is the second year it's been in Vancouver. It used to be called Collision in Toronto, and then they moved it here on the West Coast. So this is the second year. I came. This is the opening night, Shane. They're about to have their big talk. The Federal Minister of AI, Evan Solomon, the Honorable Evan Solomon is here. He's going to give a talk about the Canadian AI strategy, and I really, really, you know, I'm a geek about AI, Shane. I'm going to go from Handy Andy to AI Andy in about a year or two, I think, if I keep this up. But he's going to be talking about Canada's AI strategy and how we're going to move forward. One thing I really want to understand is I looked at it. It's called AI for All. It's a Canada's strategy for AI. But semiconductors a strategy about semiconductors is not part of that.
1: No.
3: And Canada is the only G7 company that, or G7 country that doesn't have a semiconductor strategy. Five companies, Shane, in the world control 91% of all the chips that are manufactured, and Canada is not going to be one of them. And so I'm curious to see why they decided to do that. They want to build the infrastructure, but we're still going to be dependent on those chips with five countries in the world.
1: Yeah, and we're still not even sovereign for the processing power either.
3: That's right.
1: That, you know, we can build a farm, AI farm here, but it's still going to be running on someone else's program.
3: But from my understanding, we have the raw materials, the minerals and what you need, right? So
1: it's like
3: in my mind,
1: we do in Canada,
3: it makes sense.
1: My friend, we just pull it out of the ground and we let other people make money off of it.
3: Yes. And so I'm really curious because why, if we have the raw materials, why wouldn't we have some type, even if we started out with some type of semiconductor? Now, they do have some. They are doing it a little bit. They're investing with IBM in Ontario for semiconductors, but not at that grand scale. And so I'm just curious to see, you know, when I think of a country like China and their AI strategy, and then I think of something like the U.S. and then Canada, everyone's going to have a different type of approach to AI. I like the way that Canada does it in terms of privacy. And the other thing I want to know is, are they going to hold these big tech companies like OpenAI accountable? You know, because we saw what happened with Tumblr Ridge. Mm-hmm. I just want to know, are we going to regulate these big tech companies? Because we can't trust them. You cannot trust.
1: Well, OpenAI did make a blog post about that.
3: A blog post. Exactly.
1: That's the point, right? Is that, I mean, a blog post doesn't fix the problem. And so there is no bite to what the government has in its toolbox to chase these things and charge these things. And when it comes to leverage, there's just no control. I mean, this is going very into political territory, but this is exactly what you're talking about. And as a guy who cares about AI, these are the things that need to matter to everybody is that, that's fine that you want to use AI. But when the Canadian government uses AI that belongs to another country and they disagree and flip the switch, then what?
3: Exactly. And if we can't get access to our semiconductor chips because of world conflicts, then what? So these are the questions. And also part of that strategy is educating Canadians on AI, upskilling Canadians with AI. So I'd like to know how that's going to happen in the future, because it is one of the most valuable skills. They always say AI is not going to take your job. Somebody that knows how to use AI is going to take your job. That's what the kind of saying is these days. But definitely upskilling is going to be really important, especially for older folks who are still in the workforce who might not be as tech savvy as the younger generation.
1: It's tough, I think, when you have to just add another job on, another thing to do, and a thing to learn. This one's kind of interesting to me because there is so much you can learn. In fact, if you embrace it in a workable way, to me, it seems like it's more about your capacity.
3: Yeah.
1: A way it inspires you to take things on, because you can take on too many DIY projects. You can be like, oh my God, I'm just going to fix this. Oh my God, I'm just going to do that. Oh my God, I'm going to make I don't need to go find a perfect painting for the wall. I'm going to get AI to make me the picture, and then I'm going to get it printed and everything else, right? Yeah. Like, it's almost like it hits our capacity more if you embrace it. And that's not giving anything away. That's just using it for things that you don't know how to do or don't want to do.
3: Yeah. It's a strange time right now. And it's so funny because it's only been since 2022. November of 2022 is when ChatGPT was released. And think about how much society has changed. Think about the education industry right now. Getting an education, going to school, and then 4 years later in university, you graduate, and everything's completely changed.
1: Oh, some of the computer science degrees. Like, people went in for one degree, and then by the time they're done, everything is redundant.
3: That's right.
1: It's a crazy, crazy notion for sure. Things are changing a lot, and Handy Andy Barrera likes to follow along. He is in Vancouver today, normally in Surrey, handyandymedia.com. And if you want to follow his journey, of course, through the Web Summit, you can follow his Instagram, Handy Andy Media. He'll be posting on there as always. Thank you, my friend.
3: Thank you, Shane.
1: And remember, when he's talking about grass, he's probably talking about grass. Or grass. Could go either way. Coming up next, we're going to take a tour around the iHeartRadio Talk Network, find out what our colleagues got up to today, some of the conversations that we're not going to get a chance to get into, so a little bit more learning, and we will continue with our conversation deep into how to buy a house, coming up for you in about 15 minutes.
0: Your commute.
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1: 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Let's go to Montreal, CJAD first. Andrew Carter, since we were just talking about gardening, with Handy Andy Barrar, Mark Collins has been one of Canada's most recognizable gardening voices, and they talked about springtime and gardening. Here's what they said.
2: Gardener, author, broadcaster, environmental advocate, member of the Order of Canada. How you doing, Mark?
3: I'm doing great. How's Andrew?
2: I'm okay. I'm okay. Never plant anything until after Victoria weekend, but we were so tempted, and now there's a frost warning in effect for tonight in Montreal.
3: Right. Well, actually, sorry, that's a misquote. I've never said don't plant anything.
2: Okay.
3: But what I might have said, and I have said, I know I've said, is don't plant the frost tender plants before the frost free date. You know, which typically we've looked at around May 24th, which is probably fairly accurate this year because we've had frost recently. We're going to have a little bit more. It's not a surprise that it's in the forecast. What's going to happen this coming weekend, though, is that Montrealers are going to look at that weather. If we do get up into the high teens, which I think at the moment...
2: It says low 20s at the moment.
3: Well, that's incredible. Yeah. And what goes through your mind is, well, it must be okay to plant. Mm-hmm. But what we're forgetting is that the soil is cold. It's not cool. It's cold. Now, the fact that it's saturated with water, that's good. But cold, you don't want to put a tomato plant in cold soil. So wait. And for those really heat-seeking plants, wait until the end of the month.
2: Okay. When you're saying the frost-sensitive plants, that would be things like tomatoes. What else?
3: Yeah, tomatoes, petunias, geraniums, all the stuff that's grown in a greenhouse, looking incredible. It's like candy when you go into the retailer these days.
2: Yeah.
3: But you know, you might wonder, well, what can I plant? Well, trees, shrubs, evergreens, mm-hmm. roses, perennials, they can all go in the ground. A little bit of frost is not going to hurt them for the most part.
1: Some good advice there, isn't it, from Andrew Carter's show with Mark Cullen on CJAD in Montreal. You can get the podcast on the iHeart app. Let's go down south. CKLW in Windsor, Tom Wilson with Kyle Horner today. Retirement home, turning 60, students, and summer jobs.
4: Well, I mean, 60 years anniversary is an amazing accomplishment.
1: Yeah.
4: I mean, just the longevity of something like this is to be celebrated. You know, honestly, few things last this long, so it's a testament to the value that is seen in our community. I honestly, Kyle, wasn't even aware that we were celebrating 60 years. I've been at Life After 50 for the last 4 years, and I was actually planning for next year to be our 65th anniversary since we've actually came into existence. But when the seniors, Ministry of Seniors and Accessibility, their staff reached out to me and let me know that this was something they had on their records, you know, I actually went down into our dungeon to see if I could find some of the old board meeting minutes, and I actually found some, and we put it all together to understand that this is actually our 60 years of getting Seniors Active Living Center funding. It's amazingly important, and we're just so grateful that the province sees value in what we're doing for older adults in the community.
5: Absolutely. You should be very proud of that. Just briefly, can you talk about some of the programs and services that you provide?
4: Absolutely. You know, Life After 50 is not just a place to go. It's actually a place to belong. Like, we have fitness and wellness programs, social activities, learning opportunities, and support services for the community. You know, foot care services, friendly visits, telephone assurance checks. I mean, we've got pickleball to a program called lapidary and silversmithing, where they make their own jewelry and they polish their own stones. In retirement, it's important to find those hobbies and those things that we like to do to be able to allow us to live well as we go through our retirement process.
5: Yeah, and so you talk about the importance of just being around people, right? So this makes it even more disappointing when it comes to your organization receiving no provincial summer job funding this year. Can you talk a little bit about that, and what have you been told?
4: Yeah, well, at this point, we haven't been told much. And just to clarify, we have two locations. So one of our locations did receive a couple of students at that location. The other one in West Windsor did not. And this is something that we're trying to figure out as to the reasons why. You know, we're not sure. There's obviously a lot of competitive nature for this program, and priorities can shift year to year. So it's unfortunate to hear that the Welcome Center went from 7, I think, to 0. That's a big drop. But what we've seen over the last couple of years is it's changing for us as well.
1: Conversation out of Windsor, Ontario, CKLW with Kyle Horner. Sounds familiar, doesn't it? These are individual conversations from different cities, but we're all going through very similar things in our lives. Now, across Canada, we hear the federal government talking about moving ahead with big projects in Victoria at CFAX 1070. Ryan and Lisa had Green Party leader Elizabeth May on talking about speeding up major projects.
6: They're proposing around so many changes, and they're very vague. So they say things like, for specific projects, the cabinet could decide to exempt the Species at Risk Act. Meanwhile, for other projects, but the bottom line is that they're saying they're going to create, sort of reconfiguring Canada to say, we're going to create federal economic zones. And that isn't clear to me what they mean by that at all. We're going to create new federal economic zones so we can speed up, and some of this could be very good, transportation corridors, electricity corridors maybe, certainly pipelines. There's a lot here, and because it's a discussion paper, it's not in the kind of language where you can figure out what it's really going to do. But looking at the timeline, Parliament's supposed to adjourn June 20th. If it's anything like what they did last year, they sped through Bill C-5, which was an extraordinary power grab by the federal cabinet to be able to bypass any law they choose to bypass. So this is in some ways redundant, but it's not clear to me yet what it will mean until I see the legislation. So I assume if the end of the consultation period is 30 days, so that's June 6th, that we'll probably see legislation June 7th or 8th. It's probably already written, and they want to get it through, I'm pretty sure, knowing how this government operates. So they'll want to get it done before, and they won't extend sitting into the summer, which I would support because we're passing a lot of bills that are inadequately studied. In any case, Ryan, I said Wrecking Ball, the former Minister of Environment, who's still a member of the Liberal caucus, the Honorable Stephen Guibo, said this is a sledgehammer where a scalpel would do. I would say there's quite a lot of alarm in many different quarters. The goal here, and you asked what the danger is, well, the danger is that you make a mistake and you approve a project and you say years later, gee, we shouldn't have put that dam where it is because we've actually interrupted the entire ecosystem and we didn't mean to, but we didn't study it enough ahead of time.
1: All right, there you go. Elizabeth May, CFAX 1070 in Victoria. Ryan and Lisa, their podcast on the iHeart app as well. Shane Hewitt on the Night Shift. You can grab ours on there too, live stream anywhere you go. And hey, if you just want to hear news in Toronto because you're in Kelowna, that works too. It's a fantastic free way to get in touch with all things around the country. Getting in touch with buying a house is what's next. Why are we life stretching? What does it mean? And how can you actually get in a house? We'll be right back.
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14: From the National Newsroom of the Canadian Press, I'm Karen Rebo. British Columbia's provincial health officer says none of the Canadians who were aboard that Atlantic cruise ship that was hit by an outbreak of deadly hantavirus had any known direct contact with anyone infected. But Dr. Bonnie Henry admits it's impossible to be completely sure. And so four people from the ship who disembarked Sunday on the Spanish Canary Islands were flown to Victoria and are isolating on Vancouver Island for at least 21 days. Two are from the Yukon, one is from BC, and the fourth has ties to BC. A few others in Ontario, Quebec, and Alberta who may have had contact with anyone sick on the ship or on earlier flights are isolating and being monitored as well. Yesterday was the first time U.S. Health Secretary Robert F. Kennedy Jr. has commented on the hantavirus outbreak that has more than two dozen American passengers in quarantine or self-isolating. He told reporters in the Oval Office, "We have this under control and we're not worried about it." Epidemiologist Dr. John Brownstein tells ABC about efforts to contain the virus and to monitor anyone who may have had contacts with anyone ill.
15: The data shows that the bulk of transmission is occurring when someone has symptoms. And that is really important because part of the hallmark of COVID and why that was so concerning is the level of transmission without symptoms. And this is the concern we all have for flu and how it spreads so rapidly across the globe, that you can be asymptomatic, pre-symptomatic, or have minimal symptoms and spread.
14: Two politicians of different stripes came together at a pro-Canada event in Calgary last night to talk about a vote on Alberta separation. Former Alberta Premier Jason Kenney and Calgary Liberal MP Corey Hogan warned about the impact separation would have on both Alberta and Canada. Hogan said federal officials have been hesitant to get involved because the plebiscite isn't a done deal yet.
16: We're in a very strange situation. You never want to shadow box. You never want to be arguing against something that's not real. But unfortunately, it's starting to feel pretty real. It's coming down the street very fast. We have 5 months to our referendum. It's time for all Canadians to stand up and talk about how much they love this country.
14: Jason Kenney said a referendum on Alberta quitting Canada would cause a huge rupture in society, and he's urging federal politicians to band together to start speaking up. New Brunswickers are sending a mix of new and familiar faces to their big city mayor's offices following yesterday's municipal elections. Unofficial results from Elections New Brunswick show Steve Hicks winning the mayoral race in Fredericton. He beat out former MP Jenica Atwin in the race to replace Kate Rogers. Hicks, a longtime city councillor in the capital, says he is committed to addressing issues voters raised from affordability to public safety. Three-term City Councillor Sean Crossman will be Moncton's next mayor, while St. John Mayor Donna Reardon easily won a second term. This is the Canadian Press. In sports, Kevin Gausman earned his 2,000th career strikeout Monday night, but took the loss as the Toronto Blue Jays fell to the American League East leading Tampa Bay Rays 8-5 at Rogers Centre. Gausman says he's honored to have reached the career plateau.
17: You know, to be in the same sentence as all guys I consider great pitchers, you know, for me is very humbling and, you know, very cool.
14: As for the game itself, Gausman got lit up for 5 runs in the first 2 innings in the loss. The Blue Jays got 2 home runs, though, from Andrés Giménez, who drove in all 5 runs with those blasts. In the Professional Women's Hockey League, the 5th and deciding game of the first-round playoff series between the Minnesota Frost and the Montreal Victoire was scheduled for Monday night but was postponed. The league cited player safety concerns related to an illness. The game has been rescheduled for tonight in Laval, Quebec. From the Canadian Press, I'm Karen Rebo.
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0: Well, I'm not sure which way this is going to go because the conversation is about to be regarding how to get a house. But I want to start here. Life stretching, quiet quitting, and why do we keep naming things instead of actually fixing them? Now, Ryan said he was going to ease my mind about this earlier on, so time to deliver, my friend. Ease my mind.
1: Okay. It's not all sunshine and rainbows, but I hope this helps. This all started because there was some new data came out. StatsCan shows that more Canadians are living with their parents in their 30s and 40s than many other generations, like a substantial amount. And I have to say, I am not at all surprised to hear this. Here's a little bit more on it.
2: Even with a good job in the trades, Eric Rodrigue says he's struggling to afford getting back in the housing market.
3: There used to be a time and an age in this country where working hard and making a good wage would get you ahead and would get you a house, and you'd be able to go on all these trips on the weekends with the kids, but now it just seems that we're working harder than ever, and we're just basically keeping our head above water.
2: He's not surprised to hear about a new report from Statistics Canada that showed twice as many millennials live with their parents than baby boomers did when they were in the same 25 to 39 age bracket.
4: A broad change across the generations, and it's not explicitly down to just one factor.
2: While affordability is certainly one factor, Statistics Canada says others include a cultural shift with a more diverse younger population more likely to live with parents, and the concept of life stretching, where Canadians spend longer on each stage of life.
0: Okay. First of all, many people have moved in and back home again and out and so on with their parents, normal course of life. This is very different, but I can't do it, Rye. I can't call it life stretching. I can't name it. I can't.
1: I think that's okay to not name it. I'm with you on that. But I also think that from my experience and what I've learned from this, it is not really an excuse for most people, because from what I hear on the ground as a millennial reporter,
0: the voice of all millennials.
1: Yeah, that's me. They picked me for this. There are basically three reasons why I think this is happening. The first is student loans. The second is that your first job once you graduate university or your first job out of high school does not give you enough income to both save for a house and rent at the same time. Mm-hmm. And then there's that small minority that are just lazy and live at home.
0: But why do you feel like you have to save for a house right away? Like, so when my very first radio job was $12,000 a year.
1: Yep.
0: I left DJing nightclubs for my first radio job. My last night DJing a nightclub paid me $2,300 in the night. And the first night and first month of radio paid $1,000. My second radio job, I went to Sudbury, Ontario for $22,000, excuse me. So, I mean, I wasn't worried about saving and all these things. I think the storyline that you've got to have the, as Jessica Morehouse calls it, the McMansion right away, that, and you've got to have an Audi and oh my God, it's got to be perfect. And like, it wasn't even a concern. It was just like, get started, get things moving, get life happening.
1: Yeah.
0: I think the storyline is the problem.
1: The storyline is there, but at the same time, Shane, I mean, if you are making, I mean, okay, so let's tackle this each step at a time, and I think it'll help paint the picture a little bit. So, the student loan option, this doesn't happen to everybody, but it does happen to a lot. Millennials are very well educated, have lots of degrees in all sorts of different places to varying degrees of success. Uh-huh. The average millennial, though, has around $30,000 in student loan debt.
0: Yes, and that's a big debt load. But the question I still ask is, was it debt for school or was it debt for lifestyle at school? We don't know that, but I'm willing to bet just as many that have debt for school have debt for lifestyle.
1: Sure, but I think of my fiance, Laura, who had around the same amount in debt, went to a different part of Canada to get the education, roommates, had a very typical university experience, mm-hmm. and still ends up with a substantial amount of debt.
0: No doubting it's expensive.
1: Very expensive, but, you know, you pay it off. You eventually, slowly but surely, pay it off. And a lot of these starting positions for people when they get their degrees, they're not paying. Like you said, they're not paying an enormous amount of money. So it does take time to pay off that debt as university and post-secondary has become exponentially more expensive than it was 20, 30 years ago. Some really crazy stats on that if you have time to look it up. So I think that's one part of it. The other part, though, is the frustrating one here, which is where the average rent in Canada, in major cities at least, approaches that like $1,800 mark. And millennials my age, let's say on average in Canada, they're earning in the high 50s. It doesn't necessarily leave a lot of room to save for a house. Maybe in a world where, you know, a bottle of milk cost 50 cents, but that was a long time ago. And the thing is though, that even the cheaper places, the cheaper apartments and condos, they're still in the $300,000 to $400,000 range. And then you're at that point, you're like, well, should I just save 700 so I can buy a townhouse? Am I actually going to get the bang for my buck if my starter home is still in those high threes?
0: Yeah, it's return though. This is the thing that doesn't make sense to me. It's return on investment in this conversation is lacking, right? Like when you go take a degree, you have to know that your salary is going to be worth the degree. I'm a big proponent of you got to love your job. I've been lucky my whole life to be able to have that, but it has to be able to return it. And I was prepared to work 7 days a week DJing in order to pay in the beginning. And I don't know if that same work ethic is there. And everything that you've said statistically is right. And as much as I make jokes about avocado toast, you hear the same stories from the same people that's saying, oh my God, like I just can't afford to buy a house. Oh, what are you doing this weekend? Oh, I bought tickets to go see the concert for $700. You know, like I didn't do that. It seems to be at the risk of get off my lawn, but I didn't do those things. I couldn't.
1: Yeah, and see, this is where I think you could look at this as a glass half full or half empty moment. Mm-hmm. My generation are choosing to stay home for those extra years, save some extra cash, pocket, and slowly build up to those big life moments. What comes out of that? Well, more time with the parents, which in my experience with seeing that with Laura, as Laura's paid off their student debt, has been really valuable. Getting more time at home to not just be with your parents, but also experience your parents as a young adult and just see that difference and grow that relationship. It's kind of neat. It's kind of fun. True.
0: Watching your parents grow up is amazing.
1: It's very amazing. So that part of it, I think, is really nice for the people who are lucky enough to have that experience. Mm-hmm. But as you slowly save, you also have the ability to still go out and enjoy life a little bit so that, you know, you grind and grind and grind in your early 20s, and then you buy your house and you're like, you know, your 30s, but then now you're tired and you don't want to go out and enjoy life. This is that divide.
0: I can't, there's no argue. Like everything you're saying is so valid, right? Yeah. I feel like this notion is that grind ends. That's the story.
1: Great point.
0: The grind is worse today at 50. I thought, I don't have to work as hard anymore. You know, my salary's better. I work harder today and more efficient and get more things done in a day today than I ever did in my 20s or 30s. And so it's this notion that there's this finish line. And that's the part that I don't get. I mean, the costs mm-hmm. are way up and all the things, but I think the habits are equally as bad. And there's got to be a way that we can dig into this. I can't handle life stretching and all of these phrases that just somehow make it like, oh my God. Somehow it's a Valley Girl thing in my brain when I hear these things. So I don't know, but it's just excuses instead of fixing it. And this is what we need to get into. So we're going to do that coming up. We're going to start with a conversation with Mike Moffitt, and the missing middle, is what he has as a project he's taken on. It's not first time home buyers he's worried about, Ryan. You got to hear this. It's second time home buyers. And if you're thinking about buying an apartment for your first place, the answer to that question could be coming out. Plus, Jessica Morehouse is going to join us. She's going to help us understand the difference between the McMansion notion and how do we get started for saving for a place. All of this coming up. Shane Hewitt and the Night Shift.
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1: Well, life stretching. It's another catchy phrase to distract away from the real problem, which is things are expensive and life is hard. Mike Moffitt is here to help us understand the missing middle, in particular, how hard it is to get into a home, I think, is where we're going to go. Missing Middle Initiative founding director Mike Moffitt. How's your life stretching?
2: Well, my life search is, I'm doing well. I'm kind of in that, forgotten Generation X. So we've kind of flown under the radar and, you know, we didn't have the same kind of, housing and affordability challenges, that, younger people are having today. So yeah. For me, life's good, but I do worry about my kids.
1: Yeah. Yeah. We're going to get blamed soon enough. We just have to wait for the boomers to be gone first. Then we'll get blamed for everything, Mike. It's the way it goes. It is no joke though. It's not easy. I mean, I'm divorced, so I'm like starting over and trying to buy a house. And there are many things that have caught me off guard. Land transfer tax. I'm from Alberta, where there isn't land transfer tax. And so most of the houses I've purchased, with the exception of two, have been in Alberta. One other one in Ontario in St. Catharines, and one other in Sicamous, BC. So those were different times. And it's a fee in Alberta. I paid more in land transfer tax in this home than my parents paid for their first home. And that's a real problem.
2: Yeah. Yeah, no, it really is. And you know, land transfer taxes have existed for some time in Ontario, but when I bought my first home in 2004, it was relatively small because it's kind of a progressive system where, you know, the first kind of tranche of money or tranche of home value, you're only paying about 0.5% of the home value. And then as the home value goes up more, you pay higher and higher proportions. And those levels didn't really get adjusted by inflation very much. So, you know, when I bought my first home, I think our total land transfer tax bill was something like $2,000. You know, it's not nothing.

0: thing, but, you know, when you're buying a home for, I think it was about $168,000, you know, it's, you can manage that. But nowadays, when, you know, even a starter home in the GTA, you're looking at close to $1 million. You'd be paying 20, 25 grand of land transfer tax and double that if you're in the city of Toronto. So it really starts to add up.
1: So when you look at your down payment, and this is where the young folks are trying to say, well, how can I get into this? I'm lucky because I've had jobs and I've had RSP contributions and all those things, which allowed me to do one of those first time home buyer withdrawal things. And so that's great. But if you're 30, you don't have 20 years of RSPs that have sort of built their way up to be able to help you do that. You're dealing with cash, and cash is tough. And all jokes aside about avocado toast and some of the habits that millennials do have, which is true, it doesn't change the fact that it's tough. Like, it really is tough. What, it was different for us. It was the latte factor, I think, was the trendy book when we were trying to buy a house, right? Yeah. So it doesn't change the fact that that cash part, Mike, especially with transfer taxes and everything else on there, is tough. And by the way, like, lawyers' fees haven't changed much over all the years either. Like, some of these pieces have been good.
0: Yeah, no, absolutely. And people often forget that, particularly if you're not, haven't bought a home in a long time, that you don't just roll in those, closing costs into the mortgage. They go on top of that. They're paid separately. So you might even be able to get the 5% down payment, but then you're paying, you know, realtor fees, or you're paying land transfer taxes and other closing costs. And then you find, like, oh, you know, I need another $30,000, $40,000, $50,000 on top of that, down payment. And, you know, I, you know, anecdotally know many young families who thought they were close to putting together that down payment, just to learn about the fun world of closing costs, and, you know, how that can sort of, you know, wreck things. And then you're having to sort of either figure out how to come up with that money or borrow it separately aside from the mortgage. So it's not discussed enough, but it is a real barrier to young home buyers.
1: Plus, sign up for natural gas setup fee. Yeah. Plus, sign up for electricity setup fee. Plus, set up your internet. You're paying for the half of last month plus the full next month. Like, you're immediately behind the eight ball when it becomes trying to get ahead of this stuff. By the way, rent a moving truck plus kilometers plus the price of gas today. And by the way, driving a toaster 150 kilometers is not cheap either. And so all these things start to add up, Mike. So young people trying to move, what do we say to them? The middle initiative, or what are we missing here? As I'm an Xer like you, so how do we, yep, how do we recognize this?
0: Well, you know, what I tell young people is that it's not their fault, that really things have gotten, more expensive. And what we try and do at the initiative is work, with governments, to try and reduce some of that. So we've seen, for instance, here in Ontario, the provincial government and the federal government, removing the HST on homes priced under $1 million. Now, they had done that for first-time home buyers, but there's I think a mistake that governments and policymakers make often is that they treat all young home buyers as first-time home buyers. But there's actually this cohort that's really stuck that I call second-time home buyers. And there are folks who bought maybe a small condo at a high-rise apartment in like 2018 and want to graduate into something larger, something three bedrooms, or they're comfortable raising kids. And even for them, they have trouble qualifying for that down payment or paying all of those land transfer taxes and so on, because they haven't gotten enough equity in that condo when they sell it. It hasn't gone up in value a lot. If they bought it top of market, it's actually gone down. So, you know, I think it's important that we lower these taxes across the board, because we can't just, again, assume that first time, you know, all young home buyers are first time buyers. We have a real issue in this province and a lot of the country with people really challenged to become what I call second time home buyers.
1: I think this is such a good point, Mike. Like, it is such an incredibly good point, especially when you're dealing with apartments as a first time purchase, because, I mean, those haven't been going very well for a lot of people. And by the way, you still need money down to get into the next one as you upgrade and go from there. Now, I do believe the HST in Ontario portion is new homes only. And generally with younger people, it's not like they're looking to move to the burbs yet, and plus buy a car, and plus commute and everything else. I have a proposal for you, and you tell me what you think.
0: Sure.
1: I think all things federal, provincial, everything in this country, secondary market, no taxes. everything used, cars. You want to go buy an air fryer used, Mike? I think what it would change in the economy would be so drastic. It would create a secondary orbit for everything where you could go into that store and know that you're buying a secondhand, probably certified because they've tested it, air fryer and not have to pay taxes on that. It would change our economy.
0: Well, it certainly might. Now, we already have that on homes, on HSC. Unless the home has been substantially renovated, and tax policy is fun because there's always exceptions and exceptions to the exceptions. But when it comes to resale homes, there isn't an HST on the sale of the home. So we already have an exemption there. But there's still land transfer taxes and things like that and other both government fees and realtor fees. But what the HST move does is that resale homes compete with new homes. So if you're putting a 13% HST on a new home, that makes the resale market less competitive, that they can kind of undercut because you're not paying that 13% tax. Once you kind of create that level playing field, that resale and HST have kind of similar tax treatment, then you're going to see some activity. So part of what I predict will happen in Ontario, particularly for family-sized homes, is once the HST cut has fully gone in, it's going to be a more competitive market for resale, and we might see some price declines there as well.
1: Fascinating stuff. These are the conversations that matter for the young folks, because we do have a responsibility to make sure everybody can afford it. I think Mike's point about the second-time home buyer is such a valid point. And something that I've never heard before, Mike. So thank you for bringing it to our attention today. I really appreciate it. Yeah, get plugged in, everybody. This is one of those things that needs to happen. It is the Missing Middle Initiative, and Mike Moffitt is the founding director. Thanks, Mike.
0: Well, thanks for having me.
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25: Jessica Morehouse, Everything But Money. Buying a house. Untouchable, it feels. Yeah. How do we get there, though? There are some secrets, and I thought we could just simplify our conversation today for those who think I can't. Let's just reset to the basics, Jess. How do we buy a house? Well, it is easier to stay with your parents and buy lattes. Man, if I could go back. I would do nice, it, easy time, right? Yeah. But realistically, you know, we've been hearing that kind of story, that messaging. I mean, you probably heard that. I heard that when I was in my 20s. It was, you know, it's going to be impossible for you to buy things. And now I'm close to 40. So I feel like this is just something that has been around for a long time. And then guess what? People still buy houses or condos or townhouses. We have this notion, and we've been sold this notion, that you have to have everything always right now. And that you have to have, not only do you have to have a house, but it has to be perfect. And it has to have all the new furniture that's trendy. And you have to be driving a new Audi when you get in that house too, by the way. But you also need a pickup truck with a trailer, because then you can drive around and then you could be like house yard DIY guy. Like, so there's no, it's like 0 to 100 here. Like this, there is no, like, this is the white picket fence sales pitch, like nothing more, as opposed to, hey, I can get into a place, I can invest, I can get ahead on it, I can maybe clean it up a little bit, then I can get into another place. Oh, wait, that's not convenient in lattes, though. No, I think a lot, I mean, there's always been the idea of keeping up with the Joneses and kind of seeing what people are doing on TV. And, you know, remember the Home Alone house, you know, and that was supposed to be like, oh, it's just a regular middle class family. Yeah, like, right. Oh, it was a mansion. It's still a mansion. It's still a mansion. And so, you know, growing up, that's what I'm like, oh, is that what a regular family is supposed to look like? Yep. But, you know, and there's 10 of them going to Paris for Christmas. On Christmas. And all of, the whole movie doesn't make any sense when you think about it. Yeah, I think we, especially with social media, you can, you know, go on your apps and just see everyone looking like they have the most amazing home. Even for me, I don't even like shooting stuff or, you know, Instagram or whatever in my house, because I'm like, listen, this is a
0: a livable house. This is my house. I like it, but it's not picture perfect. It doesn't have the, you know, the perfect lighting or the perfect furniture. The kitchen's older. And part of me is just like, oh gosh, should I be ashamed of this? I'm like, no, I love my place. And we are slowly chipping away at the things that we need to do so we can, you know, pay our mortgage, pay our bills, you know, reduce whatever, you know, spending that we can so we can put more into savings and focus on other goals than just putting everything into the house. And so I think it's really important to be realistic when it comes to, okay, home ownership is a big goal of mine. Great. Let's crunch the numbers. And also don't feel like you have to right away get into your forever home. I actually hate that term forever home because it puts a lot of pressure that it has to be the perfect home that you stay in for like 20 plus years. Most of us don't do that anymore. I've had many homes. I mean, I've rented for most of my life and then this is my second home. And, you know, we kind of upgraded after 5 years in a townhouse. And so we took our time. And so it doesn't have to be the perfect home. Just pick a place that you will stay in, I'd say, for at least 5 years, because we don't know what happens with the real estate market, but that gives you some time in case there is some sort of correction, and you don't lose money on the sale. And then, you know, just make it your own, improve it so you can sell it for hopefully a little bit more than you bought it for, or, you know, hopefully it's appreciated in value. And then if you need to, you know, upgrade, then you can upgrade. But it's not about finding that perfect home right away and putting all your money in your home, because that's how you, you know, fall into the problem of area where I see a lot of people, or your house poor. You put everything in your home, then you have nothing for your retirement. You don't have an emergency fund. You're drowning in debt. So take things slow and be realistic. What can you afford? And let's start there.
25: And chip off things that matter to you, I think is probably safe to say in there as well. And as a guy who, I mean, I haven't owned a house in 13 years. I've shared that story. It's on the podcast if you want to get it. And now I've purchased a house again. The only reason I could purchase a house was because I made that investment stuff in the first place because I didn't have the cash lying around. And by the way, I paid more in property taxes than the cost of my parents' first house. Like, it's insane the things you go through. At the same time, though, I made my first mortgage payment. And... Two-thirds of it goes to interest at this point.
0: I know, right?
25: But that's okay. Like, that's the agreement. Yeah. But you know what? My mortgage payment on the house is the same as my rent payment was. And you know the difference is while I am paying property taxes and probably a little bit more in the big picture, the reality is that one-third of that mortgage payment actually went on to the house. That's mine. It's like forced savings. Now,
0: it is.
25: And then... I'm on the wrong side of the curve at this point, being 1 month in, but that's a lot better trajectory than the rest of my life paying a rent at a place that was, it was good.
0: Right? Yeah. And you know what? We can run the math. There's so many different scenarios we can run through where it does make more sense financially to rent and invest the difference. It depends on everyone's situation too. It's like, well, where do you live and what is the cost of living there? And, you know, some places it is, you know, still more expensive to own than to rent. And then other places you're like, oh, it's actually kind of parallel. So maybe it actually makes sense to look into home ownership. So it depends on you. But I think, you know, the biggest problem when it comes to anything financial is us comparing ourselves to others or looking to others to see what should we do instead of, you know, looking inward to be like, well, what actually makes sense for me? Because at the end of the day, it doesn't matter what other people think about you and your money. It's your opinion is the only one that matters. And so buy the place that you can afford that makes you happy or don't. If you're like, I actually don't want to own a place. I want the flexibility of renting and then maybe moving neighborhoods or moving provinces or moving countries and having, you know, the spare money to invest and do that, then do that. There's nothing wrong with that. But make that choice for you, not for others.
25: So how do we get started then? I mean, I guess it's a matter of, you know, how much you got in your change cup and what are you willing to give up today? Because if you're not willing to give up that latte and you spend your change cup on the latte and your trajectory doesn't change, that's what you're looking at.
0: Yeah, I mean, where I always tell people to start is first, like, okay, write down your kind of wish list before even talking to a realtor or a mortgage broker. Find out what do you want, and then we kind of take that list and then crunch the numbers with a mortgage broker, see what you can get approved for, see what you actually have in the bank, and see, okay, what can you afford right now? And if that's not in line with your wish list, then we're gonna have to change the wish list, or we're gonna have to take some more time to save up for that down payment. But I kind of say, you know, put that, you know, what do we want, you know, on paper, see there, or a little spreadsheet, if you will, and then kind of stay. I know we love
25: talking to me.
0: And then also there's some really, just to play around too, there's some really great kind of mortgage payment calculators. You can kind of plug in, hey, if I got this interest rate, if this, you know, this is how much I want to spend in a home, this is how much I could put down, what will my not only mortgage payments be, but the property taxes, but the utilities, but all the other extras that I should be saving up for? How much will this change my cost of living compared to what I'm doing now? And that will give you a bit of a reality check to be like, is this actually financially responsible or not?
25: So we did have a conversation with some teenagers because they were like, oh, you should buy it. Can we buy it? We should buy it. It was a $3 million house.
0: Oh.
25: It was beautiful. It had a pool, beautiful backyard. It was all beautiful. And I said, okay, do you want to crunch the numbers and know how much that costs? Yeah, okay, let's do it. I said, well, typical mortgage rate, call it 4%, say. I mean, it's probably pretty good, right, generally speaking. And then I was like, okay, it's got $3 million, so then you've got 25 years, maybe you could probably stretch 30 years, right, in today's world. So let's spread it out a little bit and then break it all down. I said property taxes in that neighborhood, you can find online, you're probably at about $10,000 or $12,000 a year at least. And I was like, and our principal and interest payment that we have to pay before we heat it or feed ourselves is $14,000 a month. And they were like, what? So we have to come up with $14,000 a month as a group in order to buy that house. How much are you making?
0: Probably not that.
25: But it's such a grounding point, though, to understand how fancy some of those houses are and how just a good house is a great house. It could be a great house for you.
0: There was a time, definitely in like the mid-2000s, where we were really being pushed this idea of like the McMansion, like the really, you know, get a big house. And now, I mean, at least it's probably because I live in Toronto, everything's so much smaller.
25: Yeah.
0: Don't buy more house than you need because you're just going to fill it up with stuff anyway. So less time cleaning it.
25: Jessica Morehouse, the next book, I swear, is going to be called Know the Number.
0: Ooh, look at that. In my notepad for later.
25: Hey, there we go. JessicaMorehouse.com. Thank you, friend.

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3: It's date night. Tony Tedesco is here. Jen Kirsch is here as well, talking about all things dating, relationships, and maybe friendships. Who knows? The topic for today is never having to ask. Jen, what are we asking for?
12: Anything from greet us when we get into the door to give us a birthday extraordinaire celebration to just put dishes away. It could be anything. It's when we're in a relationship and we sort of want our partner to anticipate our needs without us having to ask for them to be taken care of.
3: Tony, why don't you do that for me? That'd be great.
18: As your producer, I think I already do, but
3: that's kind of the job, actually.
18: it's kind of the job. I am going to come at this from a very similar perspective. I agree that romance loses magic when it has to be asked for.
3: Yeah.
18: But I find the expectation is often placed almost entirely on men. Mm-hmm. To initiate, to plan, to surprise, to pursue, while women are positioned mainly as the recipients of all these wonderful things. And I'm not even saying that there's anything wrong with that, because there's a part of me that's very traditional.
3: Let's establish one thing. There's a gentlemanly standard of courtship that I think men have a responsibility to deliver.
18: Absolutely.
3: Yeah, and so, I would go as far as at least my standard are things like opening doors and doing those kind of things. I mean, that would be a baseline standard. But it makes me feel icky a little bit, Jen, when it's this shouldn't have to ask, because good communication and so, like, it's funny. There's one of the ways from a man's perspective it's been phrased to me is that a man goes to war all day in today's society and comes home and the last thing he needs is to go to war at home. And I imagine, you know, that could be translated both ways to both genders, but like, what are we missing here in our understanding of never having to ask?
12: So I don't think it's never having to ask. Let me start this off just by saying how we came up with the idea for today's discussion. It's because it's trending online and on TikTok and on Instagram, and it's younger people who are dating or are with a partner that maybe they haven't been with super long term. And so this idea of like, plan the date, like, you know, do something. I could speak from my personal situation, you know, in relationships, I find that I don't want to depend on someone and I don't want to be disappointed because I know communication's important, that I actually, hey, why don't we do this? Or are you open for a date night? You know, cause I'm media, I was just actually invited to this restaurant opening. Why doesn't that become our date night? And I'm using other things like maybe a work event to be a date night when what I really want is quality time.
3: It sounds like we're all on the same page when it comes to, you know, participating and being active in the relationship. Mm-hmm. Then the question becomes, if the topic is an online topic, never having to ask, just the topic, that seems so incredibly toxic to me as a trend online, because here's the thing, is that somebody will never pass a test they don't know they're taking.
12: Yep.
3: And if we're testing our partners, and that's what people are seeing online, Jen, that's scary to me. I think that's why I feel icky about it.
12: I think that if you're in a toxic type of relationship and you aren't spending quality time, or whatever your love language is or whatever you need in that relationship is not being met and you've communicated, sometimes to see these quote unquote happy couples, and let's keep in mind, this is a highlight reel. It is curated for your viewing pleasure. But sometimes what is healthy, I'd argue, is that reminder that the idea of that can exist. I mean,
3: do you think people actually get that though? I think you're right. I think it's very well said, but do you think people get that?
12: I don't. And I think that that's why this is a good reminder. I know for years, my number one advice, if you are needing to remove yourself from a relationship that's no longer serving you, is the opposite of what most relationship experts say, which is spend time with couples you admire. You know, I hear the worst of the worst from people because of the nature of my job and what I do and give advice on, but I went out for dinner on Friday night with a couple who've been together for years, who I admire, that have a toddler at home, had a night off. They included me in their date night, and I said, I'll just stay for a drink because you guys don't have time alone. And they're like, no, stay with us. It's nice for us to have like adult out time, just not even just alone with each other. What I bore witness to was, you know, the husband playing with her hair, her ponytail while we're sitting at this fancy restaurant just because it's natural and they're usually sitting at home. He's probably doing it. You know, he's being generous with how he orders. Oh, you love this. Remembering her favorite dish. She cut off and said what she wanted to, but it was a reminder that she didn't have to ask for little things to be taken care of. There was a sense of ease.
3: Mm, I get that. So Tony, when are you going to start ordering me dinner and taking me out then? You're kind of like my work wife.
18: So I'm going to address a couple of things. Number one, we've addressed the online highlight reel or script. Let's remember, these aren't real moments. They're curated, they're staged, they're outright fabricated in most cases, and they're only there to, you know, make them emotion relatable, but also we're there to provoke validation or sharing the actual clip so it gets, you know, a lot of online traction. But it doesn't always represent real relationships.
12: Of course.
18: Here's what a real relationship looks like. Petting her hair, knowing her favorite meal, and for some reason, there's never any feedback. For some reason, it's always, and it goes both ways. I mean, the woman could be doing all the giving, or it could be the man doing a lot of this giving. And there's just rarely that positive reinforcement, like, I like that. I appreciated that.
3: You know, that's a good point, Tony. And not that it's not one-sided one way, but we never hear that part, Jen. You know what would be really great is that if you could see it, because this is, I still think there's such an appetite of people that don't realize it's curated, that that's the reason why it's being consumed, right? And that's very scary to me. I would love to see somebody make a bunch of videos, kind of like Tony's saying, where it's a couple that walks up and says, hey, babe, you know what? We haven't been out in a while. Would you take some time and maybe, you know, plan, you know, we love to go to the theater. We haven't gone in a while. Maybe we should go. Is that something we can do? And just ask. I don't see a problem with asking because chances are in the next few weeks when there's a good show coming, there's going to be a date happening.
12: See, I ask for the date when I feel like, okay, it's been a while. We really need to connect. Like there's a disconnect. Like, let's reconnect. And then they're like, okay, we'll just plan it and I'll show up. Or what do you want to do? And it's like, no, but we haven't been connecting, so I want to see some effort there. So I don't want to always be the one choosing. But then because I am someone who wants to make things easy, then I just choose a place. And it's nice because it's a place I want to go to. But, like, sometimes it's nice for someone to do things for you unprompted as well. And I think that when there is a bit of a disconnect in the relationship or things haven't maybe been so easy, coming back together and your partner just showing you in some ways maybe that they care or that they hear you. I think that's what it is, Shane. It's the I see you.
3: I see you. And 100%. But I think that maybe it's just my opinion. On the other side of it is that I think there's nothing wrong with saying, hey, I feel like you've been really busy at work and I could really look to feel like you want to spend time with me right now. And they might just go and say, you know what? There's nothing I want more than to go hang out and eat hot dogs with Tony right now. Right. and that's sometimes all you need to hear. Last word, Tony, you got 10 seconds.
18: I believe that you shouldn't have to ask. I really do, but it only works when both people feel seen. And this phrase assumes that emotional mind reading in a system where one person often initiates and the other one is often evaluating whether things are going on, that's turning romance into a chore. I think both people need to be in on this. Both people need to show initiative. Both people need to show appreciation. And reciprocity is very important.
3: There's only so many times you fail the test before you finally quit the class, right?
12: Exactly.
3: And so that's what you don't want. All right, date night, Jen Kirsch, Tony Tedesco. Thank you.
18: Thank you.
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11: From the National Newsroom of the Canadian Press, I'm Karen Rebo. Health experts say it's not clear whether it's useful to test people who may have been exposed to hantavirus but don't have symptoms. British Columbia's provincial health officer, Dr. Bonnie Henry, says public health officials around the world are discussing this issue as passengers from a hantavirus-hit cruise ship have returned to their home countries from their travels in the South Atlantic. 10 passengers who may have been exposed to the virus are in Canada, either quarantining or self-isolating. Henry says if any develop symptoms, health officials are ready to test and treat them.
24: We do have a plan. If any of them develop any symptoms that could be this, even as much as a headache, then we have testing available and a protocol to be able to do that.
11: Henry says tests for some viruses aren't effective before patients develop symptoms. Tragedy in southwestern Ontario, where police say the bodies of two boaters were pulled from the northern waters of Lake Erie near Long Point yesterday after being reported overdue. Ontario Provincial Police and the Canadian Coast Guard responded to the call at about 4 p.m. in St. William's. Shortly after, OPP Sergeant Ed Sanchuk says the bodies of the missing 7-year-old child and a 53-year-old were found.
25: While emergency crews responded to the area, both individuals were located by a passing boater approximately 2 nautical miles from shore. The Canadian Coast Guard attended and recovered both individuals from the water.
11: Both boaters were from Norfolk County, about 3.5 kilometers from shore. Two teenagers from Surrey, BC are dead in what police believe was a targeted shooting related to an ongoing gang conflict. The Integrated Homicide Investigation Team says those killed Sunday night were males aged 16 and 18. A Liberal MP is urging Canadians to complete their census surveys, despite privacy concerns raised by some respondents.
26: Statistics Canada asks Canadians to fill out the census form by today. The Federal Statistics Act says every household and farm operator in Canada must participate, and failing to do so could result in a $500 fine. However, some Canadians have taken to social media to express their discontent with the census, fearing it is invasive, and protesting by posting pictures of ripped up forms or envelopes marked return to sender. Mark Gerritsen, the MP for Kingston and the Islands, says the census is not a personal data grab by the Prime Minister. He says the census is how Canada collects the data it uses to decide how many schools a community needs, where hospitals and clinics should be built, and how much federal funding a municipality receives. David Augustine, The Canadian Press.
11: And something new this wedding season, the rising popularity of GLP-1 weight loss drugs is leading to frequent alterations and new fitting policies at David's Bridal. Here's CEO Kelly Cook.
27: Size anxiety has always been one of the number one things brides are worried about, but it's at a heightened level that we haven't seen before.
11: This is the Canadian Press. In sports, NHL playoff action last night saw the Colorado Avalanche beat the Minnesota Wild 5-2 to grab a 3-1 lead in their second round series. In NBA playoff action, Canadian Shea Gilgeous-Alexander had 35 points, and the Oklahoma City Thunder edged the Lakers 115-110 to sweep their Western Conference semifinal series in 4 games. And the Cleveland Cavaliers beat the Detroit Pistons. That ties their Eastern series at 2 games apiece. And the Toronto Blue Jays opened their home series with the AL East leading Tampa Bay Rays by losing 8-5. The Blue Jays did get 2 multi-run home runs, though, from Andrés Giménez, who drove in all of the Jays' 5 runs. Starter Kevin Gausman took the loss, but he also earned his 2,000th career strikeout.
28: My career has been ups and downs and not all sunshine and rainbows. So, you know, I take those things, you know, very seriously. And yeah, I'm honored by it for sure.
11: From the Canadian Press, I'm Karen Rebo.
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9: The northbound Mississauga Road ramp to the eastbound 401. We've got a right lane stall. Overnight construction in Oshawa. The westbound 401 at Simcoe Street. We've got a couple of right lanes blocked. The Simcoe ramp to the westbound 401 closed. Northbound Port Union ramp to the westbound 401 shut down. And the westbound 401 collectors at Huron, Ontario. Right lane maintenance ongoing. Steeles east of Warden. Problems to keep in mind in Islington and Dixon. We've got a collision. Time Saver Traffic. I'm Lisa Edwards. 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
10: We can make more efficient from an investment perspective and from an economic competitiveness perspective the approval of these projects, while maintaining robust environmental protections and respecting the rights of Indigenous people. These can all be done at the same time.
13: I hope we see that, because I think the Major Projects Office was a bit of an overlay on a process that's not working. But you have to also then change the underlying legislation so that you're not, so that we don't end up being in a situation where the only way to get a project built is to get it on the major projects list. We have to improve the investment climate.
14: That is Alberta Premier Danielle Smith reacting to news from the individual in the clip before her. That's the minister responsible for the relationship between the provinces and the federal government, as well as Canada-U.S. trade, Dominic LeBlanc, talking about this consultation and discussion paper or time for discussion that the federal government launched on Friday around legislation they plan to introduce that would very much impact significant pieces of environmental law that are in place, with the goal of reducing the regulatory approval time for big natural resource projects like a pipeline beyond what they promised before, or beyond what they said the Major Projects Office would be able to accomplish. There's some pushback coming primarily at this point from Stephen Guilbeault, the former Minister of Environment and Climate Change, who still remains in Liberal caucus, who told the Toronto Star that essentially doing so with those environmental laws is quote-unquote worse than what Harper did. Let's talk about that with the Daily Debrief panel.
15: The Daily Debrief.
14: With me this afternoon, Zane Belge is a political campaign strategist and partner at Norweather. Tom Mulcair is CTV's political analyst and former leader of the federal NDP. And Tim Powers is chairman of Summa Strategies. Hi, everybody.
16: Hey,
14: happy Monday. Tim, I'll start with you. How much political capital is the government expending on doing something like this?
16: Geez, Vashi, I thought you were starting with me because I know about tenuous relationships, and that's where you were going with all of that.
14: I would never say that out loud, but sure, I thought it. Yeah.
16: I know. I gave it voice. I accepted it there. Now, look, let me answer the question this way. I am not surprised Stephen Guilbeault is speaking out. He has, even when he was there with Justin Trudeau, and Tom and I discussed this with you before, on projects like Beta Nord off my coast in Newfoundland and Labrador, he spoke up about that. So it's hardly surprising to see him doing that. I mean, Tom would know better what's going on in Quebec with Guilbeault, but I don't think that he is going to be around that much longer, because this isn't the leader he came into federal politics with. I don't know how much influence his critique carries within the Liberal Party right now, given that the Prime Minister is on pretty solid ground, at least in the polls. But no doubt it has some impact somewhere and in the Liberal coalition, because there still are people in that coalition who Guilbeault brought, who were there for the environmental measures that Justin Trudeau brought forward, that are being cast off. I think Mark Carney at this time is doing probably what is necessary to get the economic generation, but there's going to be some political cost to it, and it may start with Stephen Guilbeault retiring sooner rather than later.
14: I think what's also so interesting is, like Tim mentions, you know, he's not, Guilbeault isn't working under the same leader in Trudeau, but my impression is, with people who believe in the same way that Guilbeault does around the issue of climate change, they actually didn't think on that issue specifically that Mark Carney would be a big departure. In fact, they gave him a huge amount, Tom, of credibility on the issue. They felt very assured because of the role that he played at the UN that he would still kind of focus it at the center of a lot of stuff that he did. I don't think they thought that it would that things would transpire in the way that they have, whether they're right or wrong, but just I don't think that's what they expected.
0: I think we have to roll it back a little bit, because before we get too warm and fuzzy about Justin Trudeau's amazing environmental record, let's just recall that he's the guy who built, who bought the Kinder Morgan pipeline and then built the Trans Mountain, which was a huge project in terms of greenhouse gas emissions and so forth. And let's not get too warm and fuzzy about Stephen Guilbeault's cred on environment, because to Tim's point, he was there at the cabinet table and didn't say a word against the Bay du Nord project, which would have been one of the largest offshore oil projects in the world and certainly the largest that we've had in Canada. And it looks like now it's going to be going ahead. What Carney has as cred is a deeper understanding than either Guilbeault or Trudeau with regard to the obligation to meet international rules that have been set in place and that we've signed onto in the Paris Accord in particular. And they're saying, look, there are efforts that can be made. Carbon capture and storage is not science fiction invented by oil companies. It's something that Canada is actually playing a fairly lead role on right now. As long as your balance sheet is clean. And the trick that, by the way, that Guilbeault was trying to use, he was saying, oh, the oil that comes out of Bay du Nord, that will never count in Canada's balance sheet. And people are saying, well, why? So it's because if we ship it somewhere else on the planet Earth, it's not really greenhouse gases. Well, yes, it is. Well, yeah, but it's not Canada's greenhouse gases. Well, yes, they are. So, I mean, there is enough of a game being played here. And to your very first point, Vashi, you know, do Canadians really care? If Canadians are told that instead of taking 4 years to get an approval, you get 2 years to get the approval, well, or the rejection, because that's the key thing. The analysis is what's required, and that can be done faster. I've been an environment minister for several years in Quebec, and I can tell you, we did things that shortened the time required. And, you know, there are always vested interests, whether it's law firms or engineering firms or others who want the thing to drag on because it's their stake. But the reality is it can be done faster. It can be done well. And, yes, as long as the possibility remains to say no to a project because it doesn't meet all of the criteria, then I think the average member of the public is saying, hey, we've got this blessing of natural resources in this magnificent country of ours. If we can do it properly, respecting future generations, then let's go.
14: Yeah, I definitely take Tom's point saying when it comes to there being not a huge amount of material difference, particularly with the last government. But what is different is the way in which they frame things, right? And, you know, the divisions, let's say, between the way in which Alberta would look at something, the government at the time would look at something, in the way that Justin Trudeau would look at something, the degree to which he wanted to publicize that he was buying TMX or the benefits of it. Like, and by that, I mean, he did not want to. The federal government did not make a big stink of saying, hey, we bought you this pipeline. Like, yay. Like the positioning is different.
2: Yes. Yes. And the position is actually quite simple. If you look back a year ago, I think the mandate Mark Carney won is not just one against Trump, but it is one to put the economy above all else. And that is the positioning, including the on the environment, that we're swapping out tools to protect and grow the economy so we can keep this climate ambition we have alive, because this climate ambition costs money. So and often that money is an investment, not a general revenue return right off the bat. So it costs money. And I think it's, and I say it in that way because it seems very clear to anyone inside the Liberal Party that that is where things are going. This is not a balancing of climate and economy. It's economy first. And if that has a climate cost, well, that's the cost to keep the economy strong, because you have seen the threat. It's alive. You got elected because of that same threat. And so I think his political skill to keep that alive, to keep that the drumbeat, to ensure that folks fall in line. I've always believed for the longest time that the Liberal Party's strongest adherent has been power. That is why they're so successful. If folks care about the environment so deeply and strongly, you can be a Stephen Guilbeault with that credibility chipping away inside the caucus, or you can go join Avi Lewis in the minivan that the NDP currently have of members. And I don't say that disparagingly. Like, there is a home for you on the political map. It's just that the Mark Carney government feels very clearly that this is the economy, and if that means center right to you, sure. And if that means that you want to go somewhere else because you don't like being in government, okay, the door is probably also open to you in some way. So I hate to say this, but I think the philosophy is so crystal clear, and we've seen so many proof points that none of this sort of political theater of the last, you know, 72 hours surprises me at all.
14: Tim, what do you think about the way in which – does this continue to be something that he's able to just say, like, I'm focused on the economy and people are okay with it? There's a new Angus Reid poll out today that seems to, you know, back up that idea that everyone's in favor, like a majority of Canadians are in favor of a focus on economic development. Or does there come an inflection point?
16: I'm sure there does come an inflection point, but it's probably still a while away. I think while the wallet is driving the thought and not the heart, the wallet will win and not the thought and not the heart for the environment.
14: Okay, I got to take a quick commercial break. We've got more to talk about with our panel. After a quick break, stay right there.
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12: The westbound 401 collectors past Renforth. We've got a right lane stall. Northbound Mississauga Road ramp to the eastbound 401. A right lane stall as well. And we've got construction on the Toronto-bound QAW just at the Burlington Skyway. Two left lanes blocked. Eastbound 403 at Winston Churchill. Two right lanes blocked in Eastlington at Dixon. We've got a collision. 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
1: We need to build new trade relationships in order to move from reliance to resilience. Our age of anxiety is caused by trying to do today's job with yesterday's tools and yesterday's concepts. Canada remains open to deeper integration, including options for Fortress North America in selected sectors. And to be clear, those offers are on the table.
2: That is Prime Minister Mark Carney over the weekend speaking in Toronto at an event called the Global Progress Action Summit, kind of a meeting of more progressive political minds. It was the comment about deeper integration in certain sectors that generated some headlines. And there's actually some new data that's interesting today released by Statistics Canada about travel. Canadians more generally, who we have seen month over month declines or year over year declines, pardon me, in every month since December 2024. For the first time, it's up in the month of April compared to the year before. That is the first time since the end of 2024. Then that's happened. Let's bring back the Daily Debrief panel, Zane Valji, Tom Mulcair, Tim Powers, to talk a little bit more about that. Tom, if I understand the opposition criticism so far, thus far, related to what the Prime Minister said there, is like they have a bit of whiplash, like tariff whiplash. Are we elbows up? Are they medium? Are they down? What's happening? Your thoughts on that?
3: Oh, I'm a bit more indulgent because I read it slightly differently than a lot of people seem to be doing. When Mr. Carney says it's on the table, that means it's on the table. It doesn't mean it's going to happen. It means that he's open to it. And what he's also doing is instead of saying, well, you know, we're in NATO with you and we're in NORAD, but you're sort of being threatening right now and we might have to walk away. Instead of all of that, he's just saying, look, we're open to more integration on security issues. But at the same time, we might have to walk if it doesn't work. And I think that he's just showing his strength and his openness and his wiles.
2: Sorry, are you there, Tom? You were cutting out for me. I'm so sorry.
3: Yeah, sorry. I started coughing there. And I was
2: You're okay, though.
3: My mic is a cough button. I'm fine.
2: Okay, good. Do you have more to say or do you want
3: I think that Carney needs to be given an even break on this because I don't think he's saying we want to be integrated economically and otherwise more than we were before. He's already announced and talked about openly the fact that that led to problems for us. But what he's saying is if the Americans are serious, everything's on the table or not.
2: Do you give the Prime Minister as much grace, Zane?
4: Yes and no, because I think underneath the proverbial iceberg, I agree with what Tom is suggesting, that this might be negotiating in public. This might be suggesting that integration is still open. But rhetorically and politically, the opposition is absolutely right. The opposition parties, plural, are absolutely right to talk about tariff whiplash for Pierre Poilievre to start screaming about, of course, once again, another idea of mine that he's going to take. And not to say that he suggested that just yet, but this has been Poilievre's situation, which is like, I think rupture is too big of a word. We should talk about, you know, leverage and greater sort of integration at the end of the day with the United States. So the opposition, rhetorically, politically, they have the fact base there to go after the Prime Minister on this. And there's probably some seed of truth to the fact that, you know, Canadians' behaviors are dictating maybe a bit of this as well. You can see it in your own social networks. People are, you know, more casual, open about posting about the fact that they're going to the United States. There's less judgment and social criticism that's been applied, say, from a year ago and even 6 months ago. So they're

0: trying to read the room around where this might land, but I think underneath the iceberg, Tom is not right, but I think the opposition party should have their day, week, month with this because it is exposing a bit of a hypocrisy.
1: Tim, what are your thoughts on whether or not, like, public sentiment is shifting?
2: I think public sentiment is pretty set when it comes to the U.S. right now that, you know what, there is this. All right, we're patient. We're patient for now. And, we'll let this prime minister have some more grace on all of that. You have to get to that conclusion because everything that others are trying, Polyev and the like, despite, you know, there's some messenger delivery challenges there, nobody's seeming to move that needle too much away from that thinking that, all right, we're in this particular quagmire or crisis, as the prime minister likes to describe it. We're stuck in it. It sucks, but we've got the right person for now. But again, to your question from the earlier period, you know, the inflection point, at some point, people's patience is going to dwindle.
1: What are the areas, Tom, that you think are politically palatable to deepen integration on? Is it sending more oil to the United States? Is it, you know, more around defense and security? But those seem to be the areas that are a focus.
3: So the two, but I would reverse them in terms of importance. I think that the average Canadian is on board for more defense and security. And we have always understood that we've had the big brother United States beside us with regard to the big defense issues. We also understand now that we control a big chunk of geography, second largest country in the world, and we haven't been pulling our own weight, and we're going to start investing heavily in defense, and that will mean more for NATO, more for NORAD, and more for ourselves. So I think Canadians find that important. On oil, exporting to the States is something we already do a great deal. That is the number one cause of these, what the Americans complain about as being a problem, is the trade imbalance between our two countries is because we keep selling them tons of oil cheap. And it's good for their economy, but they seem to find a way to complain even about that. So I think that the average Canadian is more open to having it, you know, the newest pipeline that we've talked about that will replace Keystone XL. Yeah, sure, that should go forward because it ties us more into the United States and makes them, to a certain extent, they'll never like the word, but it does make them more dependent on us and dependent on their relationship with us, which is, I think, the most important thing.
1: Do you think that, I mean, in theory that makes sense, it's logical, Zane, but they are already pretty dependent on exports from Canada and hasn't stopped them from employing the rhetoric at the White House, at least, that they have?
0: Yeah, which is why I think Carney remains grounded on this more so than the Trump-led American side, because the fact base, when I talked about the political fact base being against Carney on this in terms of a bit of hypocrisy, let's be clear, like the data and the economic fact base is certainly on Canada's side around what we've been arguing for a long time, which is, I think, a big reason why the Canadian public trusted him a year ago, continues to trust him today, and colors how we see the United States. I would just add that there's probably an element of regulatory and other standards alignments that could also be aligned with the United States that I know many advocates have been calling for a long time. Not sexy, not necessarily, you know, headline grabbing, but an additional aspect of integration that can be put on the table and make a lot of the cross-border things a little bit more effective.
1: Do you understand or have any sympathy, Tim, for Pierre Polyev going, but wait, this is what I was saying 2 months ago and kind of got laughed at by liberals?
0: It's his whole candidacy.
1: Right? Like, that's literally all the content of his speeches and everything. And they were like, oh, you know, come on. It is.
2: Yeah, but being the, you know, being the prophet doesn't usually pay off in politics. And I think there is a bit more of a lament to Pierre's speeches, and yeah, particularly the one this weekend, that aren't helpful to him. It comes back across as being bitter. And it's okay to say the other guy got it wrong and I told you so, but I told you so doesn't fix things. And I think that remains his challenge. All right, yeah, I told you so, but what are you going to do for me now other than say Justin Trudeau's name 7 times as he did at that speech on the weekend? Again, reminder, Pierre, if you're listening, Justin Trudeau is not part of the Canadian political system anymore.
1: Tom, last word to you.
3: I couldn't agree more with Tim. I mean, that's the problem with Mr. Poitier. It's not that he's not a smart guy. It's not that he doesn't have a good analysis. It's not that he doesn't predict things that sometimes the libs glom onto. But it's the way he expresses himself. on the weekend, he was going on and on about how unfair the media are. He went right back to Pierre Poilievre 1.0. We were supposed to be at Pierre Poilievre 2.0. A little bit of a smile, talking about the family, talking about normal stuff. No, no, no. We're right back to the guy who's got a chip on his shoulder about everything. That's the one that Canadians went, no, we don't want you as prime minister. And that's what the party's starting to figure out. Even people who worked with Poilievre that I know personally and I talked to are saying, no, we've all come to the same conclusion. He's not going to make it. And that they've already started shopping around. Top names on the list, of course, our friend and colleague Lisa Raitt, Mark Mulroney, a couple of others, but people are really starting to realize within the party, conservatives, just Poilievre's not going to be the prime minister of Canada, and that's what this is supposed to be all about.
1: Okay, I got to leave it on that note. Guys, thanks for a great discussion. Appreciate it.
2: Thanks.
1: Thank you. Happy Monday, Zane Valji, Tom Mulcair, and Tim Powers, our Monday Daily Debrief. We've got a lot more coming up on the show, including the leader of the opposition New Democrats in Alberta, Nahid Ninshi. He's my next guest. Stay right there.
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5: A little bit of overnight construction still on the go on the westbound 401. The collector ramp to Port Union is closed, and northbound Port Union ramp to the westbound 401 shut down. Westbound Bass Pro ramp to the southbound 400 still taken out. We've got construction there. Toronto Vancouver at the Burlington Skyway, two left lanes are blocked, and eastbound on the 403 at Winston Churchill. A couple of right lanes taken out for ongoing construction. Islington both ways at Dixon. Collision cleanup. You'll have to work around that. Time Saver Traffic. I'm Lisa Edwards. Your next update at 5:45 on News Talk 1010 Toronto.
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1: This data breach story keeps getting worse and worse for this government. Albertans are scared and they're angry. And now we know that the Premier's office knew that Albertans were at risk for weeks and did nothing.
2: I'd like the member opposite to talk about which member of his staff were also on that meeting. He didn't answer the question yesterday. Clearly, there were people at that meeting who told him.
1: So why didn't the Premier's staff member tell her? Why didn't he tell anybody? And if he did tell the Premier and her chief of staff, why didn't they call the cops?
2: The member opposite should be ashamed of himself. People are sick of his antics. We know that he withheld this data because he wanted to turn it into a political stunt to play some kind of gotcha on the government when he could have told us.
3: That is the back and forth in the Alberta legislature on the issue of that massive data breach, a separatist group making available online the voter information of 2.9 million Albertans. The big political question is who knew what when? Because there were people on the call or a person, a staff member of the Premier's political party, that led to that back and forth. Now, the Premier, as you can hear there, contends that the NDP knew what was going on and sat on information. I started off my interview with the leader of that party, Nahed Nenshi, by asking him when he learned what happened in that meeting where the breach occurred and how soon after that did he contact authorities.
4: I learned about the breach on the morning of April 17th. There was the famous meeting on April 16th that we now know the UCP staff attended. I was briefed on it first thing the next morning, and we contacted the RCMP immediately. I think it took us about a half hour to write down what we knew, and we sent it off to them and followed up with a call.
5: So in that exchange, in your retort, you essentially also accused the Premier of basically not knowing what she should have known, if I understood that correctly, because her staffer or staffers, mm-hmm. we'll see, were present during that meeting. Is it possible that she just didn't know or wasn't apprised by those staffers?
4: Oh, it's absolutely possible, but that's not a good thing. So what we know is that we had UCP staff or more than one staff in a meeting where they gleefully showed that they could access the information on any Albertan. And the example they used was Jason Kenney, the former premier and Premier Smith's political rival. And the fact that you had a very senior staff member in the premier's office, this is not like a 20-something, you know, a person in their first job who sat, and by the way, who has a history with Jason Kenney. Jason Kenney's his old boss, and apparently they didn't get along. But he sat there and watched Jason Kenney's personal information being shared with people who hate Jason Kenney and who have threatened Jason Kenney. And we have to believe that one of two things happened. He thought, no big deal. I'm not going to tell my chief of staff or my premier about this. It's totally fine. Or he did tell the chief of staff and premier, and one of them said, oh, it's totally fine. Both of those are really bad because they both speak to the incompetence of the premier's office, but they also speak to the fact that she's created a culture where that kind of putting your political rival's life in danger doesn't raise any red flags. What kind of unethical, immoral culture is that?
5: Is it, again, though, possible that, and I understand the questions that you're raising, and Albertans who will have had their data breached, of course, will be raising as well. Is it not possible, though, that stuff was being done that she just wasn't being made aware of? And if she were, she could have acted.
4: Well, you know, yes, except for one thing, which is she still hasn't acted. So, you know, first of all, if she didn't know, that means she's incompetent, and because that's always her defense. I didn't know. I didn't know about the corrupt care scandal or the skyboxes. I didn't know Sam Raich was sitting in the skybox with me. That's a deep cut for Alberta politics. But if she doesn't know, then who's running the province? Albertans should be really concerned about that. And if she did know and didn't act, that's a problem too. But here's the thing. We've now had a data breach on 3 million Albertans that has been out for almost 2 weeks, and the government hasn't done a thing. They haven't shared any information with the authorities. They haven't shared information with Albertans on how to protect their identities. They haven't beefed up services for survivors of violence who are now scared that their assaulters know where they live. They haven't done a thing. So even if she had known 2 weeks earlier, what different thing would she have done that she hasn't done now?
5: In that conversation with Mr. Kinney, he raised the idea, and he's spoken about this over the week, that in his view, Federalists need to step up and plead the merits, because this is all more largely about the issue of separatism, plead the merits of remaining in Canada. Should Mr. Nenshi Federalists be worried about your ability to do so, given how little traction public opinion polls show you are having as leader of the opposition?
4: So as for the polls, look, they are wild right now. For every poll that comes out that says we're going to cream them, another poll comes out that says they're going to cream us. I don't care. Every single poll starts with the words, if an election were held today. Well, there is no election held today. But there is a referendum coming in 5 months, and we have to get organized to make sure that happens. And Jason can be one of the leaders of that. Tom Lukasik can be a leader. Certainly the Alberta NDP is being a leader. We've signed up thousands and thousands of Albertans to our program, which is called For Alberta, For Canada. Ironically, before this data breach, the reason we're doing that is because political parties have access to data that others don't, and we're able to run the ground war really well. But we've had thousands of Albertans sign up. 2 weeks ago in a miserable spring snowstorm, we had 800 Albertans knocking on doors across the province for Canada. And by the way, half of them had never engaged in politics before, had never engaged in door knocking before. So bluntly, my politics, my future is bright. Let's put it that way.
5: Well, and certainly I do understand the concerns you're expressing about the government and about the movement more largely. But with all due respect, Mr. Nenshi, I've looked at every single poll. They're not all over the place. They're pointed in one direction, that the UCP government and the premier herself is more popular than she was a few months ago, that if that election were held, and I take your point that it's not going to be held tomorrow, but if it were, that her government would win an even bigger majority. And I ask this not maliciously or with any glib. I ask because of the moment that we find ourselves in, exactly what you just spelled out, that the issue is of great national importance, great importance in Alberta. A referendum is to be held. And if your voice is not resonating with Albertans, and there are plenty of progressive pundits saying it is not based on those polls, is that not a problem?
4: No. Because people don't care about politics. They care about Canada. They care about...
5: But don't they have to care about what you say?
4: Actually, I'll share with you the fact that there was a Polar poll that said I would win a majority 2 days before a Janet Brown poll saying they would win a majority. So I'll send you all those polls if you like. But again, that's not the point. The point is that only 27% of Albertans are in favor of separatism. That number hasn't moved in decades, despite all the energy that the government is giving them. But the real problem here is that Danielle Smith is operating a Brexit strategy, a David Cameron strategy, which is she's trying to play both sides of the fence. She will not lift a finger for the Remain side in the referendum, though she will wrap herself in the Canadian flag, which means all the rest of us, including Jason Kenney, including Tom Lukasik, across the political spectrum, it's not a progressive or conservative thing. It's a rational, save the greatest country in the world argument versus a people want to destroy what we have argument. So, you know, my political career is completely irrelevant in the fight to save Canada, and I know we'll be able to save Canada.
5: Okay, I'm out of time. I'll leave it there. I appreciate your time as always, Mr. Nenshi. Thank you so much.
4: Thanks, Ashley. Take care.
3: That's Nahid Nenshi, the leader of the New Democrats. That's the official opposition in Alberta. Now, Alberta's premier, Danielle Smith, happened to be in Ottawa last Friday. She did an interview with my colleague, Mike LeCouture. He asked her about what's going to happen with this data breach, whether or not there would be a public inquiry, because the RCMP and Elections Alberta are both investigating, as is the privacy commissioner in the province. Here's what she said.
6: I think people need to understand about the data breach in Alberta. These are Elections Alberta lists that they make available to political parties. They seed those lists so they know which list goes to which party. They have identified the Republican Party as the source of this list, and they have also commenced activities to ensure that the 568 people who have been identified as having accessed it are going to cease and desist. Though the process is working.
3: So what isn't clear and what is being investigated is how the Centurion Project, which is another separatist group, got a hold of that list from the Republican Party, right? So they traced it back to the Republican Party, as the premier intimates there. But how it got in the hands of the Centurion Project, and then why a staff member of her party's was on the meeting in which all of this was made public and Jason Kenney's name came up, all of those questions have yet to be determined. Again, three different bodies investigating, including the RCMP. We'll take a quick break. We're back with more after that break.
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7: Once again, a little bit of construction on the Toronto-bound QEW at the Burlington Skyway. We've got a couple of left lanes blocked and also eastbound on the 403 at Winston Churchill. A couple of right lanes blocked. The Winston Churchill ramp to the eastbound 403 also shut down. They are looking at fairly easy travel now on the 401 both directions across the GTA, the DVP, and the Gardner. Also problem-free. 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I'm Lisa Edwards. 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

0: want to bring you a bit of an update on the Hunta virus. Of course, we're all paying very close attention to the fact that the cruise ship where this first originated, the outbreak first originated and of course has been monitored now for a number of days, has finally docked. That happened yesterday. There are still some passengers on the ship, but others have gotten off it, including four Canadians. They have now actually returned home to Canada. They were flown from the Canary Islands to Quebec yesterday, then transferred to a flight to British Columbia, where they are now isolating in an undisclosed location for the next 3 weeks. The public health officer, and it's a name, gosh, it took me right back to the COVID days, Dr. Bonnie Henry, she will be giving an update on all of this and sort of as many details, I guess, as the reporters ask about the situation with these Canadians at 2 o'clock Eastern, so in about 9 minutes' time. She has issued a statement saying so far people in British Columbia may understandably feel concerned by news like this, particularly given experiences during the COVID-19 pandemic. However, it's important to be clear that hantavirus is very different from respiratory viruses such as COVID-19. It doesn't spread in the same way and is not considered a disease with pandemic potential. That is the exact quote. Annie Bergeron-Oliver is a CTV National News correspondent. Hi, Annie.
1: Hi.
0: So the boat has docked. The people have disembarked, correct?
1: Almost all the people. Okay. There's still 54 people roughly on board. Most of those individuals are crew, but there's still 20 people who are going to be evacuated today. Most of them are going to be heading to Australia. But the Canadians are off. The Americans are off. The French, those Canadians are now in BC in isolation.
0: Yeah, let's talk a little bit about the Canadians. So there's the ones that were still on the boat, and then there's the ones we know about additionally. Can you kind of break all the numbers down for us and what the status
1: sure.
0: is?
1: Sure. So we know that there's 10 people right now who are connected to the Hanta virus on the cruise ship. Four of them yesterday were brought off the cruise ship. They arrived in Quebec, then they were taken from a charter to British Columbia. The government's not saying where in BC they are. They said they've been through an ordeal. Let's try to give them a bit of privacy here. So we know they're in British Columbia. The government says these four individuals have some type of connection to BC. They're being monitored. They're in isolation. They're getting daily checks. So far, at least the most recent update, which was yesterday, all of these individuals are asymptomatic. The government has said that if they do develop symptoms, that there's the capacity to take them to another hospital that does have quarantine facilities and train quarantine teams. So those are kind of like the most up-to-date ones that we know about, sort of the more serious cases, given the fact that they just came off the boat yesterday. We also know that there are three individuals in Ontario, two in Bruce Gray County. They are a couple, and they're in isolation, also asymptomatic. And then we found out today that there's another individual in Peel Region who is also currently asymptomatic and being monitored as well by Peel Region Public Health.
0: And was that third person like in contact with them or actually on the boat?
1: So that's what we don't have a lot of information about. On Friday, the Public Health Agency of Canada said there may have been a third person in Ontario who may have had contact with somebody on a flight. Today, okay. Sylvia Jones, the Ontario Health Minister, during her press conference said, yes, there's a third person connected to the Hanta virus who is being looked at and who was isolating, but we don't know exactly how this person is connected to the Hanta virus. Is this the individual that Public Health Agency of Canada said was on the flight? It seems to be the case, but we're not 100% sure. Her office referred us to Public Health Ontario, which then referred us back to Peel Public Health. So it's kind of a little circle trying to get some more info.
0: Here. I have time for one quick last question. What are they telling us about, like, public health officials in Canada, like Dr. Henry, for example, or the head of the PHAC, like about the risk of this spreading to other Canadians?
1: Well, Bonnie Henry is supposed to give a press conference today around 2 o'clock Eastern, so at least we'll get more updates from her on what she thinks the risk is and how these four patients are doing in BC. But yesterday she said the risk is very low, that these four individuals who were just brought back from the cruise ship have not had contact with the public, that they will not be having contact with the public, and they're isolating.
0: All right, that's Annie Bergeron-Oliver, CTV National News correspondent. We also spoke with Dr. Lisa Barrett, an infectious diseases specialist, just about some of those concerns around could this become COVID. And public health officials are saying, no, it's not the same thing as the type of virus that leads to a pandemic. There's differences, for example, in particular on how this strain of hantavirus spreads. Here's more on that from Dr. Barrett.
2: The people who are at highest risk are the people that were on the boat. So the closest contacts, again, this is not measles, this is not COVID. This doesn't spread easily from person to person, hantavirus that is, and this particular version of it. So people who were in that confined space, that we've already seen transmission among them. That is the highest risk group and why we're looking the most at those folks. And you also mentioned there's some uncertainty around people that may have been close contacts, but not quite as close, who aren't as well described either before that couple got on the boat or for people who were contacts during the incubation period before we knew about this. And so you're right, there is a lot of effort going into finding those folks. It is important. It is an area of more uncertainty where we're not certain where all those folks are. But also it's important to remember here that those people are likely not at quite high a risk, because their close contact might be smaller. Again, not that really confined space of a cruise ship. So those are important people to follow up on. But again, at a general population, the random everyday person out there, am I going to run into the Andy strain of hantavirus in Canada because nobody followed up on one close contact? That risk is still extremely low, and I would encourage people to remember that when they're going about their daily life. I'm keeping track, but I'm not panicked.
0: Okay, excellent. And just sort of when it does come to the virus and the way it is spread, because you've touched on it and why there would be less concern in certain circumstances versus more in others. How proximist do you have to be? Like what do we know about how this virus spreads versus, you know, other ones, for example?
2: Yeah. And as much as, you know, I'm saying things definitively, there's always, as we've learned with COVID, you always say things with infections and individual people with a little bit of, it depends a little bit on the exact situation. Hantavirus, this particular version from previous outbreaks with similar viruses of this Andy strain, it seems that you need close contact with the person who's infected at a time when they're symptomatic. That's the time when there's most likely to be transmission and spread because they have the most virus. And those are the droplets, the respiratory droplets. And generally you've got to be around someone fairly closely. We think, you know, around 6 feet for, you know, 15, 20, 30 minutes, somewhere in that range. That can be a little different if there's recirculated air, or the person themselves might be more susceptible to infection. But generally, that's a bit of an effort. You've got to be around someone for a while when they're infectious for this virus to spread, is what we think is the case. And I will say that they're still gathering information from exactly how things looked on the cruise ship, and that'll give us more information, and we'll learn from this as we go forward whether this is exactly the same version of the Andy strain virus or something slightly different. We're still gathering information.
0: All right, that is Dr. Lisa Barrett. We're going to hear from the Public Health Officer of British Columbia, Dr. Bonnie Henry, coming up in a few minutes to be exact, where she provides an update. The four Canadians, of course, who disembarked from the ship yesterday, flown back to Quebec and then flown to British Columbia, where they are now isolating for the next 21 days. Lots of texts in on the issue of Alberta separatism. Love your show. Somebody writes in, thank you. In my humble opinion, the Alberta separatist movement is nothing short of treason. And then this is their quote, these greedy, entitled deserters should be punished to the fullest extent of the law. Another listener takes a different view. I can understand their frustration. How would you feel if you were sitting on hundreds of billions of dollars worth of resources that could provide a premium social safety net but are stymied by a federal government that is held hostage by environmental extremism? We're going to talk about this tonight on Power Play. See you then. 5 o'clock Eastern. Have a good one.
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10: Good morning, I'm Stuart McGinn. This could be one of the last cold starts we get this spring. It's just 2 degrees right now. The forecast after the news. A boy is in hospital after a crash in Brampton between an SUV and an e-bike. There are several reports the Toronto District School Board is cutting hundreds of administration positions. And 1 month out from FIFA, the Ford government vows it will cramp down on unfair ticket sales. Details on these and other stories coming up, but first, let's check News Talk 1010 Time Saver Traffic.
11: Well, so far this morning, just some volume starting to pick up westbound on the 401 through the 412. That seems to be the busiest stretch of highway. No issue in towards the middle of the city, but of course, seeing more vehicles out there. The DVP South, slight drag starting to form through York Mills, the Gardner East into downtown. So far, looks pretty good. Time Saver Traffic, I'm Tully Cohen. Your next update at 6:15 on News Talk 1010 Toronto.
10: We start in Brampton, where a crash between an SUV and an e-bike last night has left a boy in hospital this morning with serious injuries. Police last told us that this boy was in stable condition. CTV's Arida Aldman has the details.
12: It happened near Clyde Road and Dencor Streets, west of Williams Parkway, around 7:15. Paramedics say the boy was taken to hospital with serious non-life-threatening injuries. The driver involved remained on scene.
10: So far, the age of the boy hasn't been shared. It's unclear what led to the crash. There are numerous reports this morning that the Toronto District School Board is laying off more than 200 administration staff members. The cuts will impact 217 central administration staff and also eliminate 91 vacant positions, but they say it will not impact the classroom. Suggestions are the cuts are due to declining enrollment in recent years and an attempt to modernize resources. The board has been under the Ford government's supervision for nearly a year. The number of Canadians deemed at risk of contracting hantavirus from that cruise ship outbreak has grown. CP24's Phil Perkins has the latest from health officials.
13: We understand that four people are back home in British Columbia. They're isolating in Vancouver Island. We already know about the couple in Grey Bruce County, and we do understand three people potentially exposed to a confirmed case of hantavirus on a plane. One of the three is someone in Peel Region.
14: Asymptomatic, monitoring daily by the public health unit. We have not seen any indication that they were in close contact and would become symptomatic.
13: They are going to be isolating for the next 45 days.
10: Officials say all of them will be closely monitored, particularly after word that someone on the ship who flew back home to France and developed symptoms on that flight is now in hospital in critical condition. Well, today marks 1 month to next month's FIFA World Cup games in Toronto, and the Ford government says it's adding resources to crack down on unfair ticket resales. New legislation bans reselling tickets for above face value. A statement from the Office of the Minister of Public and Business Service Delivery says businesses that don't comply could face significant fines of up to $250,000. But still this morning, tickets on sites like StubHub are going for several hundred up to several thousand dollars each. A StubHub spokesperson says while newly listed tickets must comply with the legislation, they're awaiting further guidance on how it relates to tickets that were posted before the legislation was passed. There's no indication yet of whether gas prices might be set to climb again after the latest attempt at a peace deal between the U.S. and Iran fell apart. CTV's Joy Malvin has some of the latest reaction yesterday from U.S. President Donald Trump.
15: After reading that piece of garbage they sent us, I didn't even finish reading it.
16: The U.S. and Iran are at an impasse with traffic in the Strait of Hormuz effectively at a standstill.
15: They know how I feel. They can't have a nuclear weapon.
16: Trump threatened to destroy Iran if it didn't open up that critical shipping route. They didn't, and he hasn't. As for the shaky ceasefire,
15: I would say the ceasefire is on massive life support.
10: Meanwhile, the price of gas in the GTA this morning is right where it was yesterday, averaging 187.9 cents a liter. And in sports, the Blue Jays dropped their second game in a row, an 8-5 final to the Tampa Bay Rays at Rogers Center last night. But in a game where he struggled, starting pitcher Kevin Gausman also recorded his 2,000th career strikeout. He was asked about that milestone after the game.
17: My career has been ups and downs and been very different, and not all sunshine and rainbows. So, you know, I take those things with, you know, very seriously, and yeah, I'm honored by it for sure.
10: Gausman is ranked 90th on the all-time strikeout list and 6th among those pitchers who are still active. You can tap into breaking news anywhere. Keep in touch by downloading the CTV News app. News Talk 1010 weather. Plenty more sunshine on the way today with a high of 13 degrees. Tonight, clouds and some overnight showers with a risk of thunderstorms as we'll drop to a low of 6. The showers will carry on into tomorrow morning. Starting today with clouds, a chance of showers and a risk of thunderstorms. We'll clear out of the showers by tomorrow afternoon and then reach a high of 16 degrees. Later into the week, we start to warm up. Thursday, clouds with a high of 15, and then Friday, a sun-cloud mix and a high of 21. Temperatures for the long weekend ahead are set to be at or above 20 degrees every day. Right now, though, just plus 2. I'm Stuart McGinn. Our next update at 6:30 on News Talk 1010.
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19: Hey, happy Tuesday. How you doing so far? Okay, you're probably a little cold. Honestly, because of, you know, when I leave the house, I have to pull the keys out of the hook on the wall, and it's opposite the radiator, and I can already sense if the radiator is on at that hour. And here we are on the 12th of May, and this morning the radiator was definitely on. So 2 degrees outside right now, which is absolutely nuts. The average daytime temperature this time of year should normally be anywhere between about 17 and 20 degrees. And of course, today's high, we're looking at maybe 13 if we're lucky. All right, so let's do the five things.
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19: Number one, Canadian hantavirus victims so far are asymptomatic. Number two, the TDSB is announcing layoffs amid declining enrollment. Number three, Ford government grants more treatment powers to pharmacists. And four, MP Nate Erskine-Smith actually does plan to appeal his Scarborough Southwest nomination defeat. And number five, your census is due today. It's 6:07.
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19: And I don't know if the census amounts to that much homework, but I'm always mindful of the fact that there are plenty of people out there who are not all that tech savvy. In this year's census, you got a form with a QR code or a numerical code so you could log in online and fill it out. We got the short form census, so it was not that big a deal. Like, how many people live there? Are you married? You know, that was about it. So we're all done. And I always am mindful of the fact that there is, and I'd be curious to know how big a portion of the population this is, but there's always a cohort of people who feel that the census is invasive. But the whole idea is, you know, are people's lifestyles changing? How do we service the population as various levels of government? And whenever I come across somebody who grieves the census, as, you know, somebody in media, I always say, okay, don't you ever do a segment or write an article or whatever based on Stats Canada. Because people are always going to be interested in finding, oh, okay, you know, young people aren't leaving the home until their mid-20s now. And 20 years ago, they used to leave the home at 18. Or, isn't it interesting how many empty nesters are still living in the home that they live in? Or isn't it fascinating that the average square footage of a condo in Toronto for a young person between 18 and 34, whatever. There are all these lifestyle stories that people find completely fascinating, but then they grieve the fact that the census dares to ask questions about anything. So the hantavirus continues to be something we monitor and always trying to stay measured in all of this, because with the sort of PTSD that we're all suffering from COVID, everybody's like, okay, a new outbreak. what's that going to turn into? And at the moment, it doesn't seem it is turning into anything. We've got three people in Ontario being monitored for hantavirus. I think it's one person in Quebec, four people in BC, and the health minister saying that so far everybody is asymptomatic. So it's not an easy thing, apparently, to test for. We did talk to Dr. Kieran Moore last Friday, and he said, yes, there is a test, but it has a huge incubation period. I mean, as long as 42 days. Can you imagine? You just went on a cruise. You're having a nice time. Next thing you know, you're sheltering in place and thinking, we really should have painted the house because you've got to spend 42 days there. Sylvia Jones, let's see, throw a number 22, because this is the health minister, Sylvia Jones, on with Deb Hutton, talking about how they are, you know, trying to maintain whether or not asymptomatic Ontarians who have been exposed to hantavirus, whether or not they eventually develop it.
1: We are working very directly through Public Health Ontario, through Dr. Kieran Moore's team and the local public health units to have daily check-ins and updates to make sure that they continue to be asymptomatic and so we can ensure that there is no risk of spread.
2: So seven individuals weren't on the cruise ship but are within this bailiwick? I mean, is this a flight issue? What is this?
1: Correct. So these would be individuals who, as you pointed out, were not on the cruise ship, but did have some passing contact through a flight.
19: All right. So that would be seven Ontarians who are being surveilled. Not all of them, as Deb was pointing out, were on that cruise. So the Finch West LRT is going to be shut down for 4 days on the Victoria Day long weekend. They're looking at infrastructure upgrades. I am absolutely staggered. I mean, I get it. You know, you buy a new cell phone, you get your iOS, and then 6 months later, they say you got to download some new software. But, you know, it seems like Joe Cristiano, when were we on the Finch West debut? It was the first week of December, was it not?
22: Yeah, that sounds okay. Like my memory, you know.
19: And now it's going to be closed for 4 days for system upgrades.
22: Well, now maybe, you know, they'll have a signal prioritization and maybe they'll change the timing of the light so people don't turn left into the streetcar.
19: Here's hoping. The fire in Thorncliffe Park in those two condos is apparently extinguished once again. I think the big question a lot of people have is, was this a brand new fire or was it the fire from the previous? And I think it went on for 18 days. And so did that reignite or is this brand new? Either case, it's kind of unacceptable if you reflect on whether or not owing to construction projects, people managed to set fire to a building, or owing to carelessness, a fire that was previously burning was burning again. Learning a little bit more about this investigation into Toronto City Councillor Parthi Candoval, and apparently it's about two Scarborough properties. And John Woodward has been reporting on this for CTV. There are existing two buildings, brick buildings that look to be about 3 or 4 stories high. The idea is to demolish them and replace them with towers. Apparently that project was turned back at City Hall, but now has approval. And so the suggestion, it's not even an accusation yet, the suggestion is that Parthi Candoval may have intervened. And so that's what the OPP is looking into. And then, of course, we have from the five things, Toronto District School Board laying off more than 200 administration staff. They say it's owing to declining enrollment, so they just don't need the staff anymore. In all, 218 employees will be laid off. 91 vacant positions will be eliminated. Worth noting that the board, of course, is under supervision. It's not being directed by its trustees. It is being run by a provincial government mendicant. And then we have a couple of other stories today. One would certainly be, it's very intriguing, but we're trying to get our you know, fingers into the guts of it. But there are still questions being raised about Doug Ford's plane. And I know Doug Ford fans are going to be really, really mad that I said it was Doug Ford's plane. Fine. Provincial government purchased a plane. It blew up as a political issue, and the plane was basically returned for, we're told, for the same amount of money. But now questions are being raised about whether or not the plane has actually been transferred in ownership and whether or not Doug Ford used it during the very, very brief time that we owned it. 6:15. Let's get to News Talk 1010 Time Saver Traffic.
11: So far, just some volume filling in. Westbound on the 401 through the 412. No issue at all once you make your way past that. Of course, some more vehicles out there, but nothing significant yet. Eastbound 401, you're driving into some bright sunshine, so a bit of a tie-up approaching the 400. DVP, no issue. 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I'm Telly Cohen. Your next update at 6:30 on News Talk 1010 Toronto.
19: Look at that. The sun is now coming up before 6 a.m. in the morning. Sunrise today in Toronto, 5:56 a.m. So today, sunny this morning, but some cloud building in through the afternoon, apparently. High of 13 degrees below normal. Overnight going down to 6 degrees. Could be a thunderstorm, so don't be surprised by that. I know the dog will be. And then tomorrow looks like a day with some showers, maybe a thunderstorm, and a high of 16 degrees. It's 2 chilly degrees right now. Honestly, you know, on the weekend, I was going to put all the winter coats down in the basement closets. And here we are. You don't need a parka, but 2 degrees is crazy for this, the 12th of May.
0: 12th of May, John.
19: Yes.
0: A wind chill. Minus one, but a wind chill.
19: A wind chill of minus one. Oy. Yeah, and you know what? I went out and bought a bunch of flowers at the nursery. And I put them outside on the back porch, and I don't know, are they going to make it? We're back after this.
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0: On the unforgiving grounds of Aronimink Golf Club, the PGA Championship, May 14th to the 17th on TSN and TSN Plus.
2: +620 on the nose, 2 very chilly degrees, but here to warm your heart is Mark Toohey of the Morning Brief, advisor to business and political leaders, News Talk 1010 personality, and a man who offers a lot of trenchant analysis. Good morning, sir.
3: Good morning. How are you today?
2: I'm good, actually. It's in spite of the early hour, but, you know, I'm kind of used to it. So the province is planning on cracking down on ticket reselling. We've heard this for a while, and they're looking at events like FIFA and the World Cup. I'm not absolutely convinced because, you know, whenever you come up with an economic, tool or principle, somebody always finds a way to monetize it differently. So I don't know that the province is going to have any success on this file, but what do you think?
3: Yeah, I'm kind of with you on this one. I get generally uncomfortable with the idea of the government getting involved in setting prices for products that are sold in the private sector that have nothing to do with government for 3 reasons. First, it's really none of their business. Second, government typically is totally incompetent when it comes to understanding how things work in the private sector in the real world. And third, there's got to be other better things for enforcement resources to be focused on than the resale price of a FIFA World Cup ticket that's already exorbitantly expensive that the average person could never imagine ever affording in the first place. But I'd rather see the ticket issuers, the teams, the leagues, the artists, take more responsibility for their fans, because they don't get, I mean, if you buy a concert ticket for $100 face value and then you resell it for $1,000, ultimately the fan who wants to go and see that, that team or that artist has to pay a ridiculous price. They're being penalized, and none of that extra $900 inflation goes to the artist. I'd rather see more money go to the artist and $0 go to scalpers. And I think artists and the original issuers of tickets could do that. In 2001, I went to see the David Letterman show in New York City. And although the tickets were free, they were non-transferable. And if you had to give the name of the people that would be showing up to claim the tickets, you had to show ID at the ticket booth. And if you weren't the person that was designated to that ticket, you didn't get to use it. They gave it to somebody else. In 2026, I don't see why we couldn't do that. Taylor Swift could sort of say, everybody, I want, all the tickets are identified to individuals who will use them. If you can't use them, you can give them back, sell them back at, for a full refund or a partial refund less an administration fee, and there will be a waiting list of people who want those things. The artist then gets all of the money that's made. The scalpers are out of business, and the fans are thrilled. I think this is a potential win for the people who put on these events, and I don't think the government should have to be the moderator.
2: Speaking of wrinkles in the free market, interesting case of a husband and wife. They bought the exact same cars. They both have the same driving record, which is they've never had an accident. They're in their 60s, I think, and it's interesting because I kind of know them. But his insurance is $649 more. I guess an actuary, Mark Toohey, could explain why, but does that make sense?
3: It does if you're an actuary. If you're a customer, it's really annoying, but this is not that unusual. Insurance is a probability game. It's sort of risk assessment. And so it depends on the group that you find yourself falling in. And if the insurance industry kind of subdivides the market into male and female, old and young, this and that, living here and living there, and then they assess the risk on each one of these buckets of people. And so if this guy, they lived in the same place, had the same car, the only difference was his gender, but men statistically, according to the insurance industry, make more expensive claims. And so they get priced higher. You could make it illegal for insurance companies to

0: look at gender and age and postal codes, and some people would win. People who are in high-risk groups would, you know, get cheaper insurance, but everybody else would get more expensive insurance because it's got to net out at some point. I think at the end of the day, we've got to work on reducing the fraud that insurance companies have to pay for and the crime that insurance companies have to pay for. And then maybe, I don't know, I mean, insurance companies are making good money, but they have good years and bad years.
1: Yeah.
0: So I don't know. I think this is just something that's always going to annoy us. I've lived in about 8 different provinces, some of them with private insurance, some of them with public insurance. And I will tell you that in every one of those provinces I lived in, it was always the most expensive province in Canada for insurance. At least it felt like that to the people who live there.
1: What a surprise. The TTC is taking twice as long to complete elevator installation projects. And like I said, I'm not surprised because I drive past one of these every single day outside of the ROM. And as a matter of fact, that stretch of roadway at one point this week was reduced to a single lane. So you had to wait in order to go through to get permission to be able to proceed.
0: Yeah, this is a function of just piss-poor project management by government agencies and the fact that nobody in high office, whether it's a civil servant or an elected official, gives a damn about all of this kind of stuff because there's so many projects that are underway and there doesn't appear to be any way to track them. I mean, look at Metrolinx. The CEO of Metrolinx refuses to set deadlines for anything. And if there's no deadlines, nothing will ever get done. That's just a truism in business and project management. The TTC doesn't seem to care because it's mostly focused, as it should be, on operating things and not on building things because it's no good at building things. City Hall staff don't care because it's a TTC matter and they're an arm's length agency, and nobody on council really cares because they just, you know, they're much more interested in the stuff that gets them a photo opportunity to cut a ribbon and open something new. They don't really care about the day-to-day necessities that make the city, you know, livable. And, you know, something needs to change. Somebody needs to start caring, and then things will get better.
1: I'm very curious for your thoughts on this. A survey reveals half of single Canadians don't believe dating is financially worth it. Apparently, it just costs too much to date, so screw that noise. And I don't know if that's a survey about attitudes about whether or not you want to be in a relationship, or it's just about economics.
0: I think it's probably mostly about economics. I'm a single Canadian, and I know that you have to synchronize your social life with your bank balance, especially because everything is expensive. It's not just dating. It's going out to dinner. You know, I went out to dinner for the first time in months the other day and had a nice meal in a decent restaurant, and it was, you know, prohibitively expensive, but I had saved up for it. You have to save up to go out and have things now. That's why if you follow dating apps, the number one first date is a coffee date, because coffee is still reasonably cheap, and you don't have to go into hock to meet somebody new just in case, you know, it doesn't turn out to be somebody you want to meet again, because why would you spend an entire month's worth of savings to meet somebody and have it not work out? So it is crimping people's style. There is no doubt about that. But it's also leaving people hungry. So probably better that you have to skip out on dating than not feed your kids.
1: Yeah. Although, you know, you could be creative, right? I mean, I think cherry blossoms are coming to an end, but you can always go to High Park and look at cherry blossoms for free on a date. And I suppose that's kind of romantic.
0: Yeah, but it depends again on how old you are.
1: Yes.
0: When you get to my age, you know, you expect to go and sit down and eat something on a date and talk to somebody face to face and have a connection. The idea that we're both going to go out and, you know, hop on a bus and travel to High Park for an hour and a half to look at some flowers and then call it a day, that's, you know, that's a young person's game. But we're all now young people because, you know, 30, 35 year olds are living at home still. So.
1: Yeah, well, I'm very glad my dating years are about 35 years past. Thanks a lot, Mark Toohey.
0: Take care, John Moore.
1: Okay, that's the Morning Brief with Mark Tuohy, brought to you by Your Life, Your Money, the weekend financial show hosted by Calvin the Money Guy, Saturdays at 3 p.m. In the next half hour, it's going to be a Tech Tuesday. Carmi Levy is here to talk about all kinds of things, including how Gen Z, or I know, I'll be castigated for not saying Gen Z, is apparently walking away from social media. Perhaps not that much of a surprise. I have to say, I was on Twitter yesterday, and I just thought, this is useless. This is just a bunch of stupid, angry, trolling, clickbaiting morons. There is absolutely no usable content here. It's 6:30. Let's get to the half-hour headlines. Stuart McGinn is here. Good morning.
2: Hey, John. Good morning. Some of the stories we're following in the newsroom so far this morning. Durham police have charged a 16-year-old boy with second-degree murder after a fight outside of an Oshawa Tim Hortons over the weekend that claimed the life of a 23-year-old man. Investigators say two groups got into a fight shortly after 8 p.m. Saturday in the area of Simcoe and Winchester. The victim of the homicide hasn't been publicly identified. The same goes for that boy who's been charged with murder. We're hearing of potential education cuts at the Toronto District School Board. There are reports more than 200 administrative positions are being eliminated due to declining enrollment in recent years. The move comes as the board has remained under provincial government supervision now for nearly a year. Health officials across Canada and the U.S. are maintaining that the risk to the public remains very low as the number of potential hantavirus contacts slowly increases. ABC's Lionel Moyes has some new information from that cruise ship.
3: Dr. Ashish Shah, who led the White House COVID response, suggests the virus may transmit more easily than previously believed.
4: Some of the passengers were getting ill despite not having close and prolonged contact, just with some short interactions with some of the sick passengers.
2: Some experts also point to how quickly the virus can impact someone who is infected, with word a passenger on the ship who returned home from France is now in critical condition in hospital. They first started feeling symptoms on their flight home. And today is the last day for Canadians to fill out their census surveys. Participating in the census is the law, despite a social media movement that's been gaining more traction this year, for people to refuse and claim that the questions violate their privacy. Not filling out the census can result in an up to $500 fine. Full details on these stories and more coming up at the top of the hour from the CTV Toronto Newsroom. I'm Stuart McGinn. Now let's check time saver traffic.
5: Some bright sunshine on any eastbound route this morning, so certainly have those sunglasses handy. But other than that, no live lane issues to affect the drive. It's just some volume filling in westbound on the 401 through the 412. That seems to be the busiest stretch of highway so far. In towards the middle of the city, no issue at all. The DVP South is accumulating with some volume, but really nothing significant yet. East Gardner, not bad into downtown. News Talk 1010 weather today going up to 13 degrees, mostly sunny throughout the day. A few clouds in there as well. Right now, still very cool, only 2 degrees. 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Time saver traffic. I'm Tully Cohen. 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
1: 6:37 on Tuesday morning, and here we are, the 12th of May, and it's 2 degrees at this hour. That is aberrantly cold. So you'll want to put on layers. I mean, honestly, you know, if I thought about it before I left the house this morning, I probably would have grabbed a toque. So, as you probably know, Stephen Colbert is getting ready to retire, and I fully appreciate at all times, not everybody consumes one entertainment forum or another, but I happen to be a huge fan of Stephen Colbert. I'll be very interested to see what he does next. There are a lot of videos on YouTube and elsewhere of Stephen Colbert, where he kind of does the Carol Burnett thing. Carol Burnett used to come out before her show and answer questions. And, of course, eventually somebody would say, do the Tarzan yell. But Stephen Colbert comes out before his show and takes questions. And I've always found him to be an extraordinarily thoughtful person. And I will always commend to you where somebody said, how did you meet your wife? Because he tells this beautiful story, and it goes on for like 7 minutes, but he talks about how he met his wife. And then Colbert, if you really want to dig into it and look at interviews and other things, has a life that has been somewhat blighted by tragedy. His father and I think 2 brothers were killed in a plane crash when he was very, very young. And he often talks about that. And then he talks about faith. He's an adherent Catholic. Anyway, I bring this up only because he is going to have his last show on the 21st of May. And so far, Jimmy Kimmel has announced that he will not air a live episode that night because he doesn't want to compete with him. And here's my fearless prediction. You know, Nick Marano, you can hold me to it because it's only a few days from now. I have a feeling that all of the other late night hosts are going to turn up live on Stephen Colbert's last show. He's very highly regarded, but also all of them know that the format is going out of style. And it's very funny because Barry Averich, the Toronto, I don't even know how to describe him, documentary filmmaker, he's kind of the nexus of everything cultural in Toronto. I said on the air not long ago that late night was going to go out of style. He said, no, no, no, it's just going to transition to streaming. I still think, though, that it used to be people would stay up until whenever he went on the air. I guess it was 11:30 that Johnny Carson would go on the air, and people would be in bed, and they would watch the full show. And nobody does that anymore. Nobody's up that late, and nobody watches a full show anymore. They wait for the morning to find out what are the best 3 minutes of last night's Jimmy Kimmel. And so I think that late-night television is going to go out of style. And so Colbert is kind of the canary in the coal mine for all of the other hosts. And I think because he's kind of, at the moment, the dean of late night television, I think they're all going to show up. So that's going to be an interesting show. And much as I have predicted, I will be able to bring you the highlights of it. The best, you know, 60 seconds, 90 seconds the next morning. Joe Cristiano, you have a very urgent look on your face.
0: Well, so your prediction actually has already come true. And all five of the hosts, Jimmy Fallon, Jimmy Kimmel, Seth Meyers, and John Oliver, along with Colbert, were on The Late Show last night.
1: Really? All right, well, let's pull some audio of that.
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1: Well, there you go. How about that? Okay, I don't know. Is there any merit in observing, you know, making a prediction of something that happened, but you just weren't aware of it yet?
3: Maybe. Okay. Now, David Letterman is scheduled to appear on the show as well later this week. And, of course, David Letterman held that spot at the Ed Sullivan Theater.
1: Yep.
3: And it was unheard of years ago. You talk about the Johnny Carson era. It was unheard of where one late-night talk show host would talk about another, let alone be on their show.
1: Although one of the most famous crossovers, I appreciate they worked for the same radio network, but Fred Allen and Jack Benny would do a crossover. And the joke was, I forget who followed whom, but one of them would go long. And so the other one would crash their show. But they were absolutely hilarious together. But you know what, the format, without dwelling on this forever, but you know, I'm a huge fan of late night. I'm a huge fan of pop culture. In the old days, late night television was such a more relaxed affair. And the guests, instead of the guests that we have now who are all, you know, reality show stars or TV movie stars who have been through a huge conversation with a producer who tries to coordinate, what is the story you're going to tell? How do we make you tell it better? And back in the day, I mean, Buckminster Fuller would be on a late night television show. Truman Capote. I can't think of too many contemporary artists or intellectuals of their mean who would appear on a show today, except that Colbert, actually. It's why I like him so much. Colbert will convene sort of intellectual, champions, whatever you might want to call them, to his show. But that's probably part of the reason why he's signing off on the 21st of May. Pearson Airport apparently is about to undergo a makeover in the billions of dollars. And all of this in the shadow of the fact that we're looking at privatizing airports. And I'm not a hardliner when it comes to privatization. I just have some pretty serious doubts that when you take something like Pearson, which has no real rivals. I mean, I guess you could say, oh, fine, I'm not going to go to Pearson. I'm going to go to Billy Bishop. Okay, but half the flights are at a Pearson. Well, I'm going to go to Hamilton. Yeah, but you can't fly from Hamilton to ABC City. I have some serious concerns owing to the way the 407 worked out. But I like that when they talked to a whole bunch of passengers at Pearson yesterday, talking about the fact that they're going to spend a whole bunch of money enhancing it, and most of them were concerned about luggage. And I don't know about you, but my luggage got lost 10 years ago when I was on a golfing trip, and I have never checked luggage again. I travel with a duffel bag, and I'm not fashionably compromised, I must absolutely say. It's 6:45. Let's get to News Talk 1010 Time Saver Traffic.
4: Southbound side of the Don Valley Parkway filling in over the 401 down towards Lawrence. The 401 eastbound heavy south of Pearson through the 400. The westbound 401 slow through the 412 in through Scarborough picking up as well. Eastbound Gardner, just some volume filling in. There is a closure of Dixon and Islington because of a much earlier serious collision. 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I'm Tully Cohen. Your next update at 7 o'clock on News Talk 1010 Toronto.
1: Hey, we got clear skies this morning. There should be a little bit of cloud this afternoon, but it's not conspiring toward anything until tonight. So today's high, 13 degrees, which is about 4 or 5 degrees below what we would expect this day. Showers probably around midnight, maybe even a thunderstorm. That'll be fun with the terrier on the bed. And then tomorrow looks like showers, risk of thunderstorm, and a high of 16 degrees. It's 2 degrees. Right now, the time is 6:46. In just a moment, it's a Tech Tuesday with Carmi Levy. Lots to talk about, including how Canadian election databases use canary traps. Okay, what does that mean? Carmi Levy will explain.
5: Bell GP Canada propels F1 back to Montreal for one of the most unpredictable and exciting races of the season.
6: 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The McLarens collide! George Russell wins!
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5: 6:50 is the time. Two very chilly degrees. Ontario is granting pharmacists even more powers to provide all kinds of services. And, you know, this is one of those things where a purist would probably say, no, no, you can't give medicine away to a pharmacist. And aside from the fact that a pharmacist has the ability or the privilege, I guess you could say, of selling you the cure for that which they might diagnose. So that's a little worrisome. Those of you who've been to Mexico know already that that's how it works down there, right? You just walk into a pharmacy and you say, I feel liverous, and they say, here's the pill. But when it comes to some of these things, like, I'm sorry, you don't need to see a family physician, and many of you don't even have one, or an emergency room doctor to treat some of these things, which were listed off yesterday by Sylvia Jones. And honestly, these are some of the most tedious ailments that somebody could have.
6: Calluses and corns, dandruff, dry eye, head lice, jock itch, mild headache, nasal congestion, ringworm, and warts.
5: All right, we got the health minister to say jock itch.
7: It's from head to toe, literally.
5: It is, absolutely. So, you know what? As always, if you don't agree with my take on something, you can always send me a text at 416-872-1010. But you don't need to be clogging up Toronto General Hospital with jock itch, for Pete's sake. Just go see the pharmacist. Story that is definitely on the agenda this morning for the roundtable at 7:45 is the story of a husband and wife. And they bought each of them the same model of car. They both have flawless driving records. They have never had a claim on their insurance for driving. They live in the same homes. They have the same postal code, obviously. They are a year apart in age. They're in their 60s. And yet, when they went for an insurance quote, the guy got a quote that was $649 more. Now, Mark Toohey was on the Morning Brief, and he pointed out that that's just the way it works, right, with actuaries. Actuaries calculate what is the risk of insuring this person versus that person? And while it may seem counterintuitive, men have worse records. So even though the two of them have perfect records, he is judged by an actuary to have a greater risk of having an accident in the future. And then some people actually grieve the matter that people are judged for their insurance rates based on their postal code. But again, you know, it's a mathematical measure. In this postal code, more people have accidents. So you can weigh in on this, as always, at 416-872-1010. But it's one of those sort of aberrations that naturally appears in the insurance business. It's 6:53.
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5: Good morning, Carmi Levy.
8: Good morning, John. Great to be with you.
5: Okay, so help me out with this headline. Bill to help authorities probe online activities raises widespread privacy fears. How so?
8: It's known as Bill C-22. It's called the Act Respecting Lawful Access. Basically, it'll make it easier for law enforcement to gain access to our devices, the information on our devices, as part of investigations. Right now, they have to go through a fairly, you know, significant legal process to get that access, and they're saying it slows down investigations. So this lowers the bar, lowers the threshold for these sort of incursions to happen. It means that you know, they still need reasonable suspicion that a crime has been or will be committed, but it's easier than it would have been. It also allows the government to force telecommunications companies to hand over customer information. So they can get your address, they can get your phone number, they can get your account information, and then they can hold on to metadata from your activities on that account for up to a year. So, you know, tech companies and other industry observers are saying this is a privacy slippery slope, because it opens the door for a mass surveillance state. No one's saying the government is going to do that, but it allows that to happen. And Apple in particular warning that it could allow the government to force tech companies to include what are called backdoors into their phones, into their devices. And of course they say, even though the government isn't going to break into our phones, the instant that you put that capability into the technology, you increase the potential for cybercrime to occur. Cyber criminals will start zeroing in on these things. It's only a matter of time before they're able to break that into that back door as well. So huge privacy concerns over this law. Government says nothing to worry about, but we've heard that before. The debate rages on.
5: Curious for your thoughts on something we were talking about on the show yesterday, a city councilor in Toronto raising the alarm about AI data centers being installed in urban wards and urban areas. And I'm afraid I can't really appreciate the problem. I get they're energy pigs, so that's something to grieve. I get that they require water, apparently, to cool them down. But still, I don't see how that's that big an issue if it's, you know, in a house next door to you.
8: Well, a lot of it depends where you live. If you're out in a rural area and it's next to you and there's a limited amount of water available to the municipality, the data center could very well suck up pretty much all of the water that's available to everyone, drive prices up, reduce availability. And the data centers don't pollute the water. They just run it through cooling loops and then spit it out, but they warm the water up, and that can be a problem as well if you live next to them. Same deal with power. They demand a lot of power. So again, if you live nearby, that could drive your power prices up, or, you know, maybe lead to brownouts and blackouts if they didn't plan the grid appropriately. So we're seeing, for example, in Saskatchewan, there's a huge fight over a massive data center there. Residents are pushing back, basically saying it's going to make their life a living heck, and they certainly don't want to go there. And they're not the only community. Communities across North America as well as around the world are recognizing that these massive data centers are clear and present dangers to the area around them. And we're even seeing research that shows they can raise the temperature of the area around them by upwards of 9 degrees Celsius, which of course, you know, we all talk about global warming. This is very localized form of it based on the fact that you happen to live next door to a data center. So certainly problematic. These are not as clean as the industry wants us to suggest. And of course, because we're all using AI, of course, has massive compute needs. It's driving the demand for ever more of these larger data centers.
5: Okay, so is Gen Z or Gen Z giving up on social media?
8: Yeah, according to Axios, they are. And so about 12%, so 1 in 8 of people over 65 are saying they're no longer using social media. But what's interesting in that data, 7% of 18 to 29-year-olds say they're not using it at all. They're tired of the polarization. They're tired of the toxicity. They're basically doom-scrolling and getting nothing out of it and saying, you know what, I'm going to go kind of more analog. I'm going to disconnect from it because there's no value here at all. We're also seeing a movement among younger users toward dumb phones, feature phones, phones, you know, the phones that we used 20 years ago, before smartphones came along, those are rising in popularity as well. And we're seeing, phones like the Lite Phone 2, or the Dumb Phone, which, are essentially, you can't install apps on them. You can only do calls and texting and limited functions. But you can't sort of get pulled in like you can with a smartphone, far less addictive than a traditional device. And we're seeing those become more popular as well. People are just getting sick and tired of this digital lifestyle. They want out.
5: Okay, almost out of time, but I teased this. What is a canary trap?
8: Canary trap is you put it, if you're worried about leaks, you put in something special in each version of a document, for example, that you share with different groups. Then if it gets leaked, you look for those changes and you go, oh, it was this person who leaked it. Now we know who to blame. That whole elections Alberta kerfuffle over that data breach, they were able to use a canary trap to figure out who leaked it, and they were able to trace it back to its source. So if you're worried about leaks, use a canary trap. It never fails you. It's been around since long before any of this technology was a thing.
5: Thank you for this. Good to have you, Carmi.
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5: That is our tech expert, Carmi Levy. It's time for the news.
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11: Good morning. I'm Stuart McGinn. It's a gorgeous sunny start, but it's a cold one today as well. 2 degrees right now, the full forecast after the news. A 16-year-old has been charged with murder after a fight outside of an Oshawa Tim Hortons over the weekend. Residents are sharing more details about a toddler's fatal fall from a North York high-rise, and passengers react to Pearson Airport's new investment meant to reduce airport delays. Details on these and other stories coming up, but first, News Talk 1010 Time Saver Traffic.
12: So far, just volume along the 401 eastbound south of Pearson towards the 400. You'll find a tie-up westbound out of Durham through the 412, picking up into Scarborough. South Don Valley Parkway, slow to Winford. East Gardner, filling in towards the downtown core. Problems off the highways, Islington and Dixon. That intersection blocked off because of an earlier collision. 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Time Saver Traffic, I'm Telly Cohen. 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
11: Murder charges have been laid against a 16-year-old boy after a fight outside of a Tim Hortons in Oshawa over the weekend that led to the death of a man. Both that victim and the teen charged are not being publicly identified. CTV's Zoraida Aldman explains what we do know.
13: It happened on Saturday night around 8 p.m. near a Tim Hortons at Simcoe Street and Winchester Road. Police say two groups of males were involved in a fight outside the restaurant. A 23-year-old man died at the scene. His cause of death has not been released. A 16-year-old Brampton boy surrendered to police today. He's now been charged with second-degree murder.
11: Police described the violence as an isolated incident. The murder is Durham's third so far this year. We're learning more about that tragic fatal fall for a toddler from a high-rise building in North York this weekend. CTV's Janice Golding says residents of the building at Don Mills and Graydon Hall tell her the victim was a two-year-old girl.
14: All I saw is like something falling off a balcony.
15: By the time I got downstairs, a mother had been down there already, and she was holding a child screaming.
16: It was 12:20 p.m., lunch hour on Mother's Day, and many residents were home when the little girl fell from the 19th floor.
17: We just hear some glass pieces fell off the balcony of a floor above.
16: Residents say while the units have childproof safety stoppers, which prevent windows from opening more than a few inches, the glass is single-paned, and up until recent years, children were not permitted to live there.
11: So far, police and building officials aren't sharing more and saying the incident remains under investigation. Well, there are now four more Canadians isolating in British Columbia after potential contact with hantavirus. As that number slowly grows, health officials here at home and around the world continue to stress that the risk to the broader public in this virus remains low.
18: We are all hoping that the four people who are here with us will remain well through this incubation period.
19: They will quarantine for 21 days and be monitored for 42, the longest known incubation period for the virus, a rare rodent-borne pathogen that can cause serious illness in humans.
20: The Public Health Agency of Canada says an individual in Quebec is no longer self-isolating as they are not considered a high-risk contact. In Ontario, a third person is now in self-isolation in Peel region.
0: Heather Wright, CTV News.
11: To Pearson Airport, where officials yesterday unveiled bold new plans to modernize airport operations over the next 10 years to be able to handle an additional 30,000 passengers each and every day. CTV's Raheem Ladani has the details and reaction from travelers.
21: It's always a joy when you come back after a long flight, have to wait for almost three quarters of an hour for your bag.
22: Phase one will cost $3 billion. And Pearson's CEO says passengers will feel the difference through fewer delays and smoother travel.
23: You'll often find the pilot saying, okay, we're sitting here waiting for a gate. So we're going to have expanded airfield parking aprons and aircraft positions and a high-speed taxiway that moves airplanes faster onto and off the runway.
22: Other promises include less baggage disruption.
11: Officials say the investment will also create tens of thousands of new jobs at the airport. And in sports, the Blue Jays started a losing streak again last night, despite some impressive hitting from shortstop Andrés Giménez, who had two home runs against the Tampa Bay Rays. Here was the call of his second home run in the seventh on Sportsnet.
24: And another one belted way back in right field and gone! What a night for Andrés Giménez.
11: Still not enough, though. The Jays lost 8-5, game two of their series against the now AL East leading Tampa Bay Rays. Goes tonight at 7:07 with left-handed pitcher Patrick Corbin on the mound for Toronto. You can tap into breaking news anywhere. Keep in touch by downloading the CTV News app. News Talk 1010 weather, another unseasonably chilly day and a chilly start. We'll only get up to a high of 13 degrees this afternoon, but there will be plenty of sunshine. Tonight, in come the clouds, and we're expecting showers and thunderstorms overnight with a low of 6 degrees. Could be a rainy start tomorrow before we clear out of it. We'll get up to a high of 16 tomorrow with cloudy skies. Clouds on Thursday with a high of 15 degrees, and then we get into more May-like temperatures for the long weekend. Friday's high, 21 degrees under a mix of sun and cloud. Right now, it's plus 4. I'm Stuart McGinn. 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
5: 7:06 is the time. This is a very yacht rock worthy riff. Not sure what it is, Nick Marano, but yacht rock is a very, very controversial, apparently, designation for music, because the people who fall into it largely don't recognize that it even exists. As a matter of fact, when there was a yacht rock documentary produced recently, they called up the guys from Steely Dan and they said, we want to include you in our documentary about yacht rock. And Steely Dan, I appreciate it's two unique individuals. I never remember the difference, and they're both dicks. But anyway, they said F off. But all I can tell you about yacht rock, because I listened to the channel on satellite, is that you can't go three tunes without Michael McDonald turning up, either on lead or backup vocals. It's absolutely insane. All right, let's do the five things.
25: Now, five things.
26: More in the Morning presents the five things you need to know.
5: Number one, Canadian hantavirus victims are so far asymptomatic.
27: The couple in Grey Bruce absolutely is still self-isolating. They continue to be asymptomatic, and obviously the local public health unit is monitoring closely. We do have a third individual in the Peel region who is also isolating and being monitored by the local public health unit.
5: And that is Ontario's Health Minister Sylvia Jones talking about hantavirus victims in Ontario. We're up to about a dozen people in three different Canadian provinces who have been presumably exposed to hantavirus, but I don't think any of them have actually been diagnosed with it. Number two, Toronto District School Board announces layoffs amid declining enrollment.
28: We've already short-staffed. Kids are struggling. There's a loss there of security, of comfort of being in the school, knowing that there's someone there that they can contact.
29: This isn't helping. It's causing chaos. It's really going to impact our most vulnerable students.
30: When we lose even one caring adult, that is one less person for these kids to go to.
5: And I don't know, Joe Cristiano, did we put this on the agenda for the roundtable? No, because it's not really all that debatable. I'm not absolutely convinced that we're necessarily impoverished. in terms of services provided. If there's declining enrollment at the Toronto District School Board and they're laying off some administrators, I'm not sure that's going to impact on the quality of education. Number three in the five things you need to know, the Ford government grants more treatment powers to pharmacists.
27: Calluses and corns, dandruff, dry eye, head lice, jock itch, mild headache, nasal congestion, ringworm, and warts.
5: Okay. And I don't see any of those things as disorders or ailments that necessarily require a physician, not even a nurse, as a matter of fact.
27: Jock itch.
5: Thank you. It also sounds like, you know, at the end of the commercials that inevitably air during the news hour in American news broadcasts, and they have all of the warnings, it could cause this. My favorite is always may cause death. Let's see. Number four, MP Nate Erskine-Smith plans to appeal his Scarborough Southwest nomination defeat.
0: I'm still talking to the team about how things played out. We'll get more information. And, yeah.
1: Feel challenged?
2: Like a challenge?
0: I'm not sure. We gotta get full details. I'm not sure.
2: Okay. But, what about leadership? Any thoughts on that?
0: Not until we figure out what to do in response to all this.
5: Okay, so if there were shenanigans as concerns the nomination vote tally and who qualified to vote, then please do investigate. But something I've been very surprised to learn over the last couple of days is how Nate Erskine-Smith is not particularly well-liked in the provincial Liberal establishment. Maybe that's a good thing. You know, maybe the establishment is a bad thing. But maybe Nate Erskine-Smith is not God's gift to the Ontario Provincial Liberals. Number five, your census form is due today.
3: The census is so important. The data that we use have big impact on Canadians. The placement of hospitals, the placement of schools, the placement of police stations, transit routes, all of these decisions are based on census data.
5: And not all that hard to complete the census this time. What happened, if you had the same experience I did, you got a form in the mail. It had a QR code and a login registry so you could figure out how you wanted to fill it out. There were, if you're on the short form census, there were only like five or six questions. I heard from a listener who often emails me, as he calls himself Blind Gordy, because radio has an overrepresented, over-indexed share of people with visual disabilities. But Gordy said he filled his out on the phone, and it was absolutely easy. Very funny. Sometimes we'll be doing a segment, and it provokes engagement amongst our other contributors. And so, if you're not here, because I get it, some people set their alarm or they're streaming to activate for the 7 a.m. news. And so you would not know that every single day at 6:50, we have one of our experts. And it's a very meaty segment where we talk about science and medicine and tech and politics and marketing and all kinds of other things. So we were talking to Carmi Levy about canary traps and how apparently this is something that people in business and government will do. They lay a trap where they expose some information to a limited number of people to see who may leak it.
6: Canary trap is you put it, if you're worried about leaks, you put in something special in each version of a document, for example, that you share with different groups. Then if it gets leaked, you look for those changes and you go, oh, it was this person who leaked it. Now we know who to blame. That whole elections Alberta kerfuffle over that data breach, they were able to use a canary trap to figure out who leaked it, and they were able to trace it back to its source. So if you're worried about leaks, use a canary trap. It never fails you. It's been around since long before any of this technology was a thing.
5: Mark Tuohy used to be the chief of staff to the mayor of Toronto. He sent us an email saying, we regularly salted confidential reports with different data to track leaks. For example, we change a forecast slightly from one version to another, shared with different people. We'd estimate $140,000 in one version, $145,000 in another, $150,000 in a third. Then we'd read the news story and know who leaked it. Works like a charm. And yeah, that's why It's always, it's very funny. I remember I sat down with a Toronto political figure several years ago now in a getting to know you session. And he said, okay, so what's the difference between off the record and on background? And my first reaction was, are you new? But yeah, on background means you sit with somebody and you talk. And you may be able to share some of that information that you learned, but you're not supposed to give any trace of where the information came from. Off the record means you cannot report it. And one of the funny aspects of being in this living is there are times where I've sat with somebody and had a conversation and it's, you know, more or less a personal meeting. You know, we're grabbing a coffee together and somebody's in government or an elected official or whatever. And it's not uncommon in an encounter like that for somebody to say, by the way, this is off the record. But I can also tell you it's kind of insulting if they all of a sudden turn around and go, by the way, this is all off the record. It's like, yeah, I know. We're just talking. You know what? I'm not, you know, I always say I've been keeping Celine Dion's secrets for 25 years now because I've had the privilege of being within Celine Dion's inner circle for various circumstances. And it just, you know, I was never going to say, oh, by the way, did you hear about this? It's funny, coming back in the first hour, we were talking about all the late night hosts, and somebody I know is the head writer for one of the late night shows and has been for many, many years. And I went to New York City and I went to the studios where the show was produced and we sat and talked for an hour and then we went on a guided tour of the whole facility and everything. And then I said, well, it was nice to see you. And about a half hour later, my phone rang and he said, everything I said was off the record. And I was so ticked off. It's 7:15. Let's get to News Talk 1010 Time Saver Traffic.
1: 401 eastbound, just a busy drive from south of Pearson out through the 400. The westbound side, delay through the 412. More volume picking up through Scarborough and through the Don Valley Parkway. Heading south Parkway, busy to Windford. Gardner East loading up into downtown. There is a closure of Islington and Dixon because of a collision. 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
5: And this is where we do the weather forecast. Sunny this morning, ding. Then increasing cloud this afternoon. I have 13 degrees. Overnight, looks like we could have some showers, maybe a thunderstorm as well, and a low of 6. And then tomorrow, the morning continues with some more showers. And the day's high will be 16 degrees tomorrow. It is 4 degrees right now, the time 7:16. And in just a moment, Vic Fedeli, Ontario's Minister of Economic Development, is going to be here to talk about how the province is investing in order to attract more jobs, and in particular in the defense industry. It's 7:17.
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5: 7:21 is the time on a beautiful sunny Tuesday morning. Not that warm, mind you. We continue to trend below normal. I've been harping on the fact that normally this time of year we should be about 17 to 20 degrees by day. And, of course, today's high is 13 degrees, and at the moment it's 4 degrees. So don't put the gloves and the toque away. I have a file I like to favor because so much of, you know, journalism and talk radio is about everything's crap, nothing's working, the garbage cans are overflowing, too many homeless people. But you know what? Every once in a while, stuff gets done. And as the construction of the Ontario Line continues, the project has hit another milestone. The Lower Don Bridge is complete, and it's pretty spectacular stuff. If you've been on the Don Valley Expressway, and as a matter of fact, it's even visible as you come off of the Gardiner, the archway is a 120-meter-long steel structure. It will eventually carry close, once the line opens, to 400,000 people a day over the Don River and the DVP. And much like a lot of the bridges that have been installed in the whole new area off of Cherry Street in the Portlands, those bridges also somewhat spectacular. So as much as we are the city of the eternal plan and nothing ever seems to get done, you know, we did finally open the Edmonton Crosstown, Finch West LRT. They're going to put shovels in the ground right after FIFA to start building the spa and completing Ontario Place. And, you know, some of this stuff is already done. Some of it, mercifully, will probably be done before I'm dead. So I'm kind of encouraged by that sort of thing. Speaking of guys getting stuff done, Vic Fedeli is Ontario's Minister of Economic Development, Job Creation and Trade, and joins us now. Good morning, Vic Fedeli. It's been a while.
6: Morning. How are you today, John?
5: I'm very good. Somewhat chuffed, I have to say, and for no reason. Okay, so listen, tell me what's going on here. You're working on job creation, trade diversification, international missions, investment attraction. What's going on?
6: Well, a lot of great stuff is going on. We've been on 30 trade missions last year to 20 different countries. And I can tell you, you know, Premier Ford is a numbers guy. He wants KPIs. He wants key performance numbers as soon as we get back. What did you land? And so we make a point of really trying to close deals when we're away. Last year we saw 750 companies new to Ontario. They brought $35 billion worth of investment, and they themselves brought 64,000 and change new jobs to Ontario. So our trade missions, the ones we take, are shirt sleeves, roll up the sleeves, get in a meeting, get it done, get a contract signed, get a letter of intent signed, get a term sheet signed, and get back here and start breaking ground. So it's been a very successful year, despite the Trump tariffs and all of the other impediments to business.
5: All right. Well, without being an Eeyore, I do have to ask you about the Honda plant and how they've once again, and this is very much on your, you know, under your file. What's going on there?
6: Well, Honda has continues to pause their production. Look, the world is changing. When you've got a President Trump who's putting a chill on business around the world, it's hard to make big decisions. Now, Honda's here to stay. Look, they have told us, we're here in Ontario, we're here to stay. We've got more than 4,000 people. There's no job losses. We're continuing.

0: to produce in Alliston, but our bigger plans to replace what's being done in Alliston with electric vehicles, that's what's on pause. But the people are staying there. They're producing the number one selling cars. And so, it's still an exciting opportunity for people to in careers at a Honda. And, of course, we've seen Ford, if you drive down by Oakville, the cranes are down. They're finishing the inside. They're going to be producing. It's a multi-billion dollar plant that will open in the fall. GM just announced almost $700 million in a new engine plant. Toyota announced in January a $1.1 billion expansion or renovation and upgrade of the Toyota factories, Cambridge and Woodstock area. Vianode, a $3.2 billion investment in synthetic graphite. A plant that we brought home from Norway. And I would finish by saying Stellantis, for the first time since 2020, put a third shift on. That's 1,700 more people that are back at work this year that weren't wasn't scheduled to be happening. So what's happening?
1: Yeah, and I appreciate it's not necessarily part of your folio, but there's a lot of talk about this defense bank and whether or not it comes to Toronto. What kind of progress are we making?
0: Well, I think very good. You'll see lots of news today. As a matter of fact, when I leave here, I'm racing over to for an 8 o'clock round table with some executives, and then the premier's making an announcement, and Minister Bethlenfalvy at around 10:30 on this defense bank. It is defense is a big business for us. It is in my portfolio, not the bank part, but the defense part. We have 300 defense companies in Ontario, so we've done a really strong pivot into defense. We have put money in our Venture Ontario, $50 million for defense. Our Invest Ontario has a new category open for defense. When you see the European Union opening up $1.3 trillion in new defense spending, Germany releasing their debt break. This is astounding that they can now go into debt. They're going 500 to 600 billion euros into debt for arms. We want some of that stuff to be made here in Ontario. We've got the expertise and the ecosystem and the talent. So we're really looking forward to, there's $2 trillion. Never mind what we in Canada are going to spend it, which we're thrilled to see Prime Minister Carney move to 2% and now beyond to hopefully 5%. That's big business here for whether it's aerospace or armored vehicles or light armored vehicles or personnel carriers. Lots of work.
1: And listen, I can't let you go. And having, Vic Fedeli on the show this morning, Merritt Stiles' John Fraser continuing to grouse about the premier's plane and demanding to know, has it actually been sold or is it actually still in the possession of the Ontario government?
0: Well, look, they can continue to talk about that. And what we're talking about is the 42,400 jobs that were created last month in Ontario alone. This is what we're focusing on. 8,700 brand new manufacturing jobs created in Ontario. So I answered questions yesterday. Whenever we were asked about that, we just said, look, here's what the people want to know. Do I have a job? Is there prospects of jobs ahead? What are you doing in my health care? What are you doing for housing? And we've got great answers. I mean, we're investing $220 billion in infrastructure. We've got a new housing plan. Everybody is going to have primary care coverage by 2029. All of these things are really positive, and that's what I think you'll see our party focusing on, is just the really forward news that we're presenting.
1: Thank you, sir.
0: Great to talk to you today, John.
1: Vic Fedeli, Ontario's Minister of Economic Development, Job Creation and Trade. But listen, the opposition wouldn't be sinking its teeth into the airplane if it wasn't still a very, very visceral political issue.
2: I can't understand. I asked a very simple question. Yeah. And we have heard lots of different things from this government and this premier over the last few weeks. One moment, it looks like it was returned. The next moment, who knows? Nobody over there could seem to answer what should be a pretty straightforward question. I mean, I don't know how you lose track of a $30 million private luxury jet, but if anybody could, this government could, I guess. The Premier promised to hand over the receipts for that $30 million shopping spree. He flip-flopped. We still have no answers. And last week, on Friday, the Premier then admitted that the return was still being finalized. So what is it? Can the premier come clean once again and tell us what is going on with his $30 million
1: question? Yeah, all right. That was Merritt Stiles, leader of the opposition in the House yesterday. And John Fraser, the interim liberal leader, is going to join us at 8:35 because they're not letting the jet go. And I know that Vic Fedeli was a little bit dismissive of this as an issue, but clearly it is still continuing to take blood. It is 7:30. Let's get to the half-hour headline. Stuart McGinn is here. Good morning.
3: Hey, John. Good morning. Well, the Toronto District School Board has confirmed to us that it is laying off more than 200 administration workers and eliminating 91 vacant positions. The board telling us in a statement this morning this is due to declining enrollment and also part of the board's efforts to protect classroom learning and support student achievement. The TDSB has been under provincial government supervision now for nearly a year. And again, to declining enrollment at play with these cuts. Toronto Fire says they've extinguished that blaze at two Thorncliffe Park condos that had begun burning between the walls for a second time late last month. Fire operations concluded yesterday afternoon and the buildings were turned back over to their property managers. This time, no evacuations were necessary in the fire. It started during rehab work related to the previous fire that burned for several weeks last November. There are a growing number of potential hantavirus contacts in Canada, three in Ontario, one in Peel region, and four in BC. All are self-isolating and so far said to be without symptoms. Despite the growing numbers, health officials here at home and also around the world are repeating that the risk to the broader public remains low. And you can say the countdown to Toronto's FIFA World Cup games is now truly on. Today marks 1 month to Canada's opening match against Bosnia, despite some complaints from people who attended this past weekend's Toronto FC match against Lionel Messi's Inter Miami. City officials said what had been billed as a final test for them in the lead-up to the games went pretty smoothly. Full details on these stories and more coming up at the top of the hour from the CTV Toronto Newsroom. I'm Stuart McGinn. Now let's check Time Saver traffic.
4: Just volume eastbound side of the 401. It's busy from south of Pearson out through the 400. You'll find a tie up westbound through the 412. Again, from Nielsen towards the 404. Busy out towards Avenue Road. Southbound Don Valley Parkway drags to Winford. The QEW east looks slow from Aaron Mills to Dixie. Heavy on to the Gardner in towards the downtown core. There is a closure of Dixon and Islington because of a serious collision. News Talk 1010 weather today going up to 13 degrees, but it will be mainly sunny throughout the day. Maybe some showers later on around the dinner time. Right now, it's 4. Time Saver Traffic. I'm Tully Cohen. Your next update at 7:45 on News Talk 1010 Toronto.
1: And after that, it'll be time for Free for All Round 1, brought to you by Lexus of Vaughan. 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Luxury is closer than you think. Coming up in just a moment, Toronto Sun columnist Brian Lilly has the details on 4 or 5 Canadian airports that are apparently on the short list to be privatized. It's 7:33.
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1: This portion of the program brought to you by Tom's Place. Tom's Place will suit you. Let them show you how. Good morning, Tom.
11: Good morning, John. I was talking to Nick just a few seconds ago, and he tells me, I'm using an app now. I'm becoming very professional, very professional. I'm using an app to make this phone call. And Nick says to me, Tommy, of all Tommies, you sound fabulous. And in 20 seconds, Tom, you'll be on and you'll be able to tell the whole world why they should shop at Tom's Place. Well, there are many different reasons to shop at Tom's Place, but the best reason is that we have a selection that nobody has. When you come to Tom's Place, you will find suits in every price range. We have a wonderful tailor shop where a tailor will come out and fit you. It doesn't matter how expensive the suit is. You're going to get the same treatment. You're going to get fitted by the same person, the same tailor. And also the sales staff is extremely experienced. So when you're looking for a graduation, or you're looking for a groomsman suit, or you're looking for a tuxedo that will knock everybody's socks off, then you come to Tom's Place. And these are the reasons. And we have a special built-in system where Nick can say, Tom, you're over the time again. Please hang up. Thank you.
1: Thank you, Tom. That's Tom from Tom's Place in Kensington Market. It is 7:37.
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1: So, as you know, floated in the economic statement just a couple of weeks ago was the notion that we might start privatizing airports, which is a fairly dramatic affair. Now, apparently, there is a list of the airports that may be in the government's sights. We're joined by Toronto Sun columnist Brian Lilly. Good morning, Brian Lilly.
13: Good morning. It feels like that scene in Anchorman, from a mild mention in the economic statement to there's a list. Well, that escalated quickly.
1: Okay, so I'm presuming that Pearson's on the list, but I hear that Billy Bishop may also be on the list, even though, I mean, the installation at Billy Bishop is actually privately owned by American interests, but the airport itself is public.
13: Yeah, so that one's complicated. So the big four for sure, and the big four would be Pearson, Montreal, Vancouver, Calgary. Off the list, Edmonton, which is the fifth biggest airport in Canada, Ottawa, the sixth biggest airport. Billy Bishop is currently about 10th. But, you know, some of the sources I was speaking to yesterday said Billy Bishop is on the list. Some were saying they're not sure, but definitely the big four. And what the government is doing is trying to find financial partners and figure out how to structure the deal. They may have a framework in mind already, but that's not clear. There was discussion that there would be, in the days coming forward, could be as soon as later this week, coming forward with a request for information, which would kick off a formal process of me being able to say to you, John, I got this nice airport here. Mm-hmm. You got a pension fund with a lot of money. What are you going to do? Are you interested? How would you do things? It'd be that sort of process. So nothing fully concrete yet, but wheels are in motion is what I'm told.
1: Now, the worry, and I share this in many circles, is kind of the 407 model. We sold off the 407, or we leased it. And we said you have to meet these terms, like you can't raise the tolls beyond this threshold. And then they went ahead and did it anyway.
13: Yeah, there's lots of concerns around privatization here. There's concerns that airfares will go up. I keep hearing Australia mentioned as a cautionary tale, and yet I'm reading reports that said airfares within Australia actually went down, and that's from the airline industry over the 10-year period. That post-privatization, this could end up being very good for us as consumers or a complete disaster.
1: Yeah.
13: And the simple fact is we have no clue which model we're going to look at. But I was speaking with Duncan Dee, the former chief operating officer of Air Canada, who recently he was part of the executive team that went in to try and save Spirit Airlines in the States. Duncan's well regarded in the industry. He knows the industry globally. And he said, we kind of got the worst of all worlds in Canada. They're run like private organizations, but they're owned by the public. And we somehow end up with the highest landing fees, counter fees, security fees. And so, you know, we look at our friends and family and neighbors in the United States or in Europe and like, wow, you guys get cheap flights. We wish we could have that. And the excuse is always, well, you know, Canada is really big. That's part of the problem. The other part of the problem is the way our airline and air, specifically airport system is structured as a, everything is cost recovery in ways that other countries don't do. And so we've got the worst of the private sector and the worst of the public sector coming together to give us all this. So, if they move ahead with privatization, it can't just be selling off the assets and these entities, you know, like pension funds, Canada Pension, Plan Investment Board owns airports. The public service, this is funny, the Public Service Pension Plan Investment Board, and I'm sure that the public service will protest privatizing pensions, but, or airports, but their pension plan owns, I believe, 7 airports, mostly in Europe.
1: Thanks a lot for this. Good to talk, Brian.
13: Thank you.
1: That is Toronto Sun columnist Brian Lilly. A short break, but traffic and the roundtable dead ahead.
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3: Well, we do have some new problems heading out of Hamilton on the Toronto-bound side of the QEW, just over the Burlington Skyway. The right lane is blocked off. It's the downside of the Skyway, so very slow going from about Red Hill at this point. It does continue slow eastbound QEW into Mississauga from Erin Mills to Dixie, heavy East Gardner into downtown. Also problems now on the 401 westbound just beyond Salem. The right lane is blocked off. It is slow from Brock Street in towards the middle of the city. 401, very slow, but no live lane issues. There is a closure of Dixon and Islington. That's for an ongoing collision cleanup. 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I'm Tully Cohen. 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
2: Beautiful sunny blue skies this morning. Mind you, not very warm. 4 degrees at this hour. The high today, 13 degrees. There could be some cloud by afternoon. That sets us up for the possibility of some showers overnight as we go down to 6 degrees. And then tomorrow we'll start with some showers, maybe a thunderstorm, and a high of 16 degrees again. It's 4 degrees right now. The time is 7:47.
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2: Round one. On round one, good morning to Scott Reed, CTV political commentator, former advisor to Prime Minister Paul Martin. Nokaduk Rube is a former Peel Region School Board trustee, host of a podcast called The Radical Center. Jerry Agar is here. Nothing radical about Jerry, from 10 until noon every
6: Benny
2: day.
6: Benny would disagree.
2: Right here on News Talk 1010. I always listen to you in the, when I'm driving home, and people wonder why I'm talking out loud. Okay. Let's see. Where do we start? Actually, let's start with this business of the TTC taking twice as long to complete an elevator installation project. Not surprising, Jerry Agar. And in particular, I think what's notable here is a lot of these projects are taking over roadways. For example, I don't know if you go up University to Museum and Avenue Road, but there are days where it's down to a single lane because of elevator construction, and that's been going on for 2 years.
6: Well, the reporter on this story contacts the TTC, and they say, oh, yes, but it's all part of this project and that project, and we've got to make sure this works and that works. Okay, but you're the ones who put the completion date on it. I mean, either you were incompetent in the first place in planning this project, or there's just no excuse here for this sort of thing. If it's going to take X number of years, and you can make that case in the beginning, sorry about the disruption, but we're not going to get this done until the end of 2026, well, then we'd know we were dealing with that, but it was supposed to be done over a year ago.
2: Yeah, Noka, it just, after a while, it drives me crazy that we set these target lines and blow past them. And I get sometimes there are issues that arise. You know, on St. Clair and the right of way, the issue actually was, for a while, people were suing them to try to stop it. For the Eglinton Crosstown, it was trussing the interface at Yonge and Eglinton that took longer than we expected. But why do we bother setting these stupid targets and blowing through them and going twice as long?
7: Honestly, I think it's really unfortunate. And I think it's really unfortunate that this has become, almost expected, that it's the norm, not just in Toronto. Look at the LRT in Mississauga. When it comes to any building project in Ontario, for some reason, there's delays after delays and deadlines that can't be met and explanations and they all tend to turn into forever projects. It's kind of sad that an elevator, is becoming, the symbol, the delays in any infrastructure in Toronto. But this is something that needs to be addressed because Toronto does spend a lot of money on infrastructure. This just can't keep going on like this.
6: Yes, it can.
2: And it will. It absolutely will. because, you know, it's great fuel for talk radio. What do we make of this case of a husband and wife? They're both more or less the same age. They have flawless driving records in terms of insurance claims. They bought the exact same model of car. Obviously, they live in the same house, but his insurance is $649 more than hers. And I guess, you know, Scott Reed, this is how actuarials work.
8: Yes, I think it comes down to two words, penis. And that is because, actuarially, men are overwhelmingly more likely to get into accidents, and young men in particular, which is why if you've ever had a teenage boy who becomes driving age, which I am on the verge of having yet another one, that'll be my third, then you're going to get soaked hard, and it is actuarial. So same car, same age, same driving record. But actuarially, one is much more at risk. And the alternative, I presume, I know as much about math as I know about astrobiology, but I assume the alternative is, okay, well, if you want us to game out an insurance system that's based on every individual's driving record and every other factor, then it's going to cost us $1 million for premiums. I think overall, like, I don't know how the insurance world works anymore, to be honest with you, because, you know, you've got all these boomers. And you got to imagine actuarially, everything seems like it's off the chart risk. So I kind of look at it and shake my head, but I'm not as wound up and outraged about this story.
2: No, because this is the kind of thing that people get all busy about as like independent members bills and stuff like that. But mm-hmm. I mean, this is how the insurance business works. And your postal code, for example, matters. You may be mad that the next door neighbor in another postal code isn't paying the same as you on insurance, but that's stems to breaks.
7: Yeah, this is how it works, but it's been an issue that's been ongoing for a long time. You basically get judged by the statistical behavior of people who resemble you. And how fair is that? I don't know another way to deliver insurance. Again, I'm not an insurance expert, but I think there's gotta be, you know, a different way of going about this. I know governments have tried to address high insurance prices in the past and not much has changed, and other issues have arisen in terms of car thefts that have made it worse. But yeah, you know, I can understand why, especially for older, folks, right? I mean, I understand if you're a 17-year-old boy and you're getting your first car, that's going to be expensive. But in this case, it really seems just unfair.
6: Actuarial is a politer way of saying discrimination, and that's what this is. You're being judged by other people who look like you or are like you. You have a guy here in this story who's in his 60s. He has never had a claim. He has given the insurance companies of this province a literal fortune over his lifetime, and they're still discriminating against him. Why is it, then, if they can use actuarials, can they then charge black people more than white people? Because based on what I looked up this morning, black people per capita get in accidents more often than white people do, but they won't do that.
2: Interesting.
6: Well, it's discrimination. I'm not saying they should do that. I'm saying it should be based on the individual. After a certain number of years, you haven't had an accident or whatever, how about you be treated like a good human being instead of the confiscatory prices we pay in this province?
2: Okay, well, you never saw my father's driving record in his senior years.
6: And how bad was it?
2: Yeah, awful.
6: Should he have been taken off the road?
2: Yes.
6: That was your job.
2: Yeah, I know. I didn't know until I went through his files.
6: I see.
2: Okay, Ontario's planning and cracking down on ticket reselling for large events such as the FIFA World Cup. Noka, again, you know, this is very similar to the insurance story. It's the kind of thing people say, why doesn't government do something about it? But is it really government's purview?
7: Yeah, and I think, you know, there's a question to be asked. If somebody buys a concert or a sports game ticket legally and for whatever reason they need to sell it, should be allowed to do that at market value, or should there be regulations around that? The issue really here is, you know, when people do this for profit, and that's hard for government to regulate without, you know, putting rules that might unfairly disadvantage other people. So it's a little bit complicated, and it's something that keeps coming up every time there's a big event in Toronto.
2: Jerry, people would argue, you know, it's just the free market, but right. There are certain commodities that people are able to corner
6: Okay, but this is a want to have, not a have to have. I think the government should worry themselves about housing prices and grocery prices and gasoline prices and things that really matter in our day-to-day life. And if I can't afford to go to a sporting event, then I can't afford to go.
2: Wait a second. You want government to regulate housing prices, rents, and gasoline?
6: No, I'm not saying that. I'm saying that there are factors the government is involved in that drive those prices up. And so they should fix that. And they shouldn't worry at all. In fact, John, if I have a ticket I paid $500 for, and you are willing to pay me $2,000, the government should just let us do it, take the tax off the sale, and be happy to mitigate against the real gougers in this whole game, which is FIFA.
2: Although, Scott Reed, the problem would be that some people can go in and bulk buy tickets, and then I can't get them at face value. I have to be shaken down.
8: That's not even the whole of the problem. So, you know, I think it's easy to say, listen, if somebody's willing to pay $700 to go see Steely Dan, which doesn't even include all the original members anymore, and plus it's Steely Dan, which sucks, like to hell with them, let them rock. But
2: it's the second time we slagged them on the show today.
8: Is that right? Yeah. I didn't know that. I'm always up for slagging Steely Dan. The problem is, of course, like, look behind the curtain. So Live Nation owns all the music venues, all the sporting venues. Then on top of that, they own Ticketmaster, which distributes tickets that give you access to those. On top of that, they collaborate and work and set up systems that permit the resellers to snap up all the seats before the rest of us can get at it. So there actually is no fair market. So those that go, well, hey, man, it's what the market will bear. No, there's an artificially created market that works the advantage of the same shareholders over and over and over and owners again. So, you know, I think government coming in and saying, listen, what we're going to do here is if the sale of these tickets is a basketball game, well, here's where the foul line is and here's the out of bounds and we're going to have some rules. And I'm guessing there's a million problems and consequences with trying to establish the law on this resale thing, but at least they're trying to highlight and push these companies into saying, you know what, treat people fairly, because we know under the veil, you're not treating people fairly. In fact, you've set the system up to drive people toward these massive resale prices and screw the regular guy into the ground.
2: A new survey from BMO finds single Canadians, half of them, feel that dating is not financially worth it. I'm somewhat surprised, I have to say, that the on average, Canadians spend $174 on a date. I get it. It's been 35 years for me, but that seems like a lot.
6: But what if you go out to dinner? What does that cost for two of you?
2: Well, is there wine?
6: Well, see, there you go. That's the problem.
2: Noka, what are your thoughts on this?
7: So I think this is an interesting survey. I think it talks about, you know, two things at the same time, perhaps. And, you know, I think it speaks to the overall affordability crisis that we're living in, because, of course, if you're struggling, especially if you're single, to, you know, make ends meet, pay for groceries, pay for housing, pay for, you know, car insurance or whatever it is that you have to pay for, of course, dating is going to no longer be, you know, where you want to spend a lot of your money, especially as it becomes more expensive, as you said, as you mentioned, John. The other thing that you have to keep in mind is, in 2026, modern dating has become quite fickle, right? And relationships have become, you know, not necessarily easy to build or even long lasting. So a lot of people might see this as also, you know, not exactly the area where they want to invest, simply because of the way apps and, you know, the dating world has changed.
2: Yeah, okay. Jerry Agar, I mean, this suggests that half of Canadians, I mean, if you're questioning the financial return on dating, then maybe you're not that heavily invested in dating.
6: What return are you looking for?
2: Well,
6: seriously, are you just looking for a fun night and you're happy in the morning, or are you looking for the possibility of a lifetime mate? I mean, what exactly is your goal?
2: What did Winston Churchill say? We're just talking about the price. Okay, Scott Reed.
6: I don't know who it was that actually said that, but I know what you mean.
2: Scott Reed, your last thoughts.
8: If people think that being single is unaffordable, they should try being married. And if they think that's unaffordable, they should try getting divorced. I have zero sympathy for people in this story.
2: Thank you all. Very good. Scott Reed, Noka Chakroub, and Jerry Agar. And we're listening to Steely Dan. You know what? I love Steely Dan, I have to say. But the two of them, when I was doing an interview, were absolute dicks. It's 8 o'clock.
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11: Good morning. I'm Stuart McGinn. It's another morning that we're slow to warm up, but there is plenty of sunshine. Just plus four right now, the forecast after the news. The Toronto District School Board is cutting nearly 300 administrative positions. A boy is in hospital after a crash in Brampton between an SUV and an e-scooter. And Ford government officials are dodging questions about the purchase and sale of that $30 million private jet. Details on these and other stories coming up, but first, News Talk 1010 Time Saver Traffic.
3: Finding problems on the Toronto-bound side of the QEW, the downside of the Burlington Skyway, the right lane blocked off with a stall. Eastbound QEW heavy through Mississauga, East Gardner, just a case of volume. We do have problems westbound 401 beyond Salem, the left lane out with a collision, slow from Brock Street. Also new collision, eastbound 401 Express through James Snow, right lane blocked off, really starting to bunch things up. And a closure of Islington and Dixon for an ongoing collision cleanup. Time Saver Traffic, I'm Tali Cohen, your next update at 8:15 on News Talk 1010 Toronto.
11: The Toronto District School Board is laying off more than 200 administrative staff members. The cuts are impacting a total of 218 central administration staff, while the board is also eliminating 91 vacant positions. But they say this will not impact classroom staff members. In a statement to CTV News this morning, the board says the cuts are the result of declining enrollment in recent years and an attempt to modernize resources while protecting classroom learning and supporting student achievement. The board has been under the Ford government's supervision now for nearly a year. In Brampton, a crash between an SUV and an e-bike last night has left a boy in hospital this morning with serious injuries. Police last told us he was in stable condition. CTV's Sarita Aldman has the details.
12: It happened near Clyde Road and Dencor Streets west of Williams Parkway around 7:15. Paramedics say the boy was taken to hospital with serious non-life-threatening injuries. The driver involved remained on scene.
11: So far, the age of the boy hasn't been shared. The cause of the crash remains under investigation. Number of Canadians deemed at risk of contracting hantavirus from that cruise ship outbreak has grown. CP24's Phil Perkins has the latest from health officials.
13: We understand that four people are back home in British Columbia. They're isolating in Vancouver Island. We already know about the couple in Grey Bruce County, and we do understand three people potentially exposed to a confirmed case of hantavirus on a plane. One of the three is someone in Peel Region.
14: Asymptomatic, monitoring daily by the public health units. We have not seen any indication that they were in close contact and would become symptomatic.
13: They are going to be isolating for the next 45 days.
11: Officials say all of them will be closely monitored, particularly after word that someone on the ship who flew back home to France and developed symptoms on their flight is now in hospital in critical condition. To Queen's Park, where opposition parties are continuing to hammer the Ford government with questions over the purchase and then sale of a $30 million private jet. NDP leader Maurice Stiles has been demanding the receipts and wants the government to confirm whether the plane still remains in its possession. Ontario's Minister of Economic Development, Job Creation and Trade, Vic Fedeli, dodged the question last hour here on More in the Morning.
15: They can continue to talk about that. I answered questions yesterday. Whenever we were asked about that, we just said, look, here's what the people want to know. Do I have a job? Is there prospects of jobs ahead? What are you doing in my health care? What are you doing for housing? And we've got great answers.
11: We'll hear more about the questions and concerns about that jet with Ontario Liberal leader John Fraser joining us on the show later this hour. We're now 1 month out from Toronto hosting those six FIFA World Cup games. We caught up with one fan and a city planner who helped to design the new soccer pitches that have been installed outside of Nathan Phillips Square. He talked about his excitement for the games and said he's attending the first one between Canada and Bosnia.
16: It's been my dream all along that this happened in Toronto. I think it's a perfect city for it, and here it is. 30 days away. I'm a voyageur, right? So I'm part of the fan club, and it's just that day when we have the kickoff here in the city, I think I'll probably have a lot of tears.
11: City officials are set to provide an update on their FIFA preparations later on this morning. And elsewhere in sports, the Blue Jays dropping their second game in a row last night. It was an 8-5 final. final to the Tampa Bay Rays. But in a game where starting pitcher Kevin Gausman struggled, he also recorded his 2,000th career strikeout. He was asked about reaching the milestone after the game.
17: My career has been ups and downs and been very different and not all sunshine and rainbows. So, you know, I take those things with very seriously, and I'm honored by it for sure.
11: Gausman is ranked 90th on the all-time strikeout list and 6th among active pitchers. You can tap into breaking news anywhere. Keep in touch by downloading the CTV News app. News Talk 1010 weather, sunshine today with a high up to 13 degrees. We're expecting some rain tonight. Showers and a risk of thunderstorms mainly through the overnight hours and early part of tomorrow morning. The low tonight down to +6. Tomorrow we're up to a high of 16 degrees with a cloudy sky by the afternoon. More cloud cover on Thursday with a high of 15 degrees. And then we kick into spring-like temperatures just in time for the May long weekend. Kicking it off Friday with a high of 21 and a mix of sun and cloud. We'll be in the high 20s by the end of the long weekend. Right now it's 5 degrees. I'm Stuart McGinn. 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
2: Have you seen the video and the photographic images of a motorcycle collision in Vancouver? It's absolutely nuts. The motorcycle went into a vehicle. This is a very common accident, apparently, for motorcyclists, which is that somebody in a car turns in front of you. It's actually how Treat Williams was killed. He was on a country road, the actor Treat Williams, and somebody turned into his way, and he struck the vehicle and flew off the motorcycle and was killed. And in this case, somebody is turning, the motorcycle strikes the vehicle, and then it flies up into the air, and it ends up hanging from a lighting standard. And apparently, the motorcyclist was okay in all of this. But it's extraordinary. This is the thing now, with surveillance video and doorbell cams and people having the capability of shooting anything on their cell phone, more and more we're seeing these outrageous moments captured. And one last thought on the file before I come to our next portion of the show would be, I always found it remarkable. Apparently, James Dean's last words were, "That guy's got to see us." It's 8:07 on a Tuesday morning, 4 chilly degrees, and we are joined by Queen's Park Bureau Chief for CTV News, Siobhan Morris. Good morning, Siobhan.
18: Good morning, John.
2: Okay, so let's start with Nate Erskine Smith, and here he is. I believe this audio is him walking out of the nomination meeting where he failed to score the nomination.
19: I'm still talking to the team about how things played out, getting more information. And, yeah.
20: Feel challenged?
21: Like a challenge?
19: I'm not sure. We gotta get full details. I'm not sure.
21: Okay. But, what about leadership? Any thoughts on that?
19: Not until we figure out what to do in response to all this.
2: Okay, so Nate Erskine-Smith was running for the nomination to run as an MPP. He also has aspirations to lead the provincial Liberals. This is beyond a speed bump. And Siobhan, I understand this morning that the indications are he is going to appeal the vote that took place on the weekend.
18: There's certainly been some reporting to that effect. My last conversations with his team was that they had nothing to say at that moment, so I don't know if they're just getting all their ducks in a row or if they're making absolutely sure that this is the path they want to go down, because for Nate Erskine-Smith, who has this, as you said, ambition to lead the party, it's a lot of time down in the muck rather than building up his brand and building up the Liberal brand if that's the path he wants to continue down. And so we heard John Fraser yesterday say, if you think the process has not been fair, show me where, because the party is convinced that everything was above board.
2: And, you know, without going too deep down the well, it would certainly seem that the establishment of the current provincial Liberal Party is not particularly fond of Nate Erskine-Smith. So the idea that maybe people are conspiring against him is not crazy.
18: Well, I don't know about that. You know, like I will leave that for other people to decide, but that is certainly something you've heard from Nate Erskine-Smith, that the establishment doesn't want me. I'm too much of a disruptor. They have their handpicked candidates or people they'd rather see lead the party. And I think the risk there, obviously, is you look like a whiner. You look like a loser rather than getting engaging in the conversation of what the party needs to do if they want to not have a fourth election cycle where they're scrambling in third place. This is a party, obviously, that would at some point like to run the province again. And, you know, the questions are whether their time is better spent on this stuff or doing that work of connecting with Ontarians and doing whatever work they think is necessary to leapfrog the NDP.
2: The premier and provincial conservatives, I think, assumed that the whole plane debate was over, and yet it continues to dog them. Let's listen in. This is Merritt Stiles, a kind of a meaty clip of Merritt Stiles saying, show us the paperwork. Where's the plane?
0: I can't understand. I asked a very simple question, and we have heard lots of different things from this government and this premier over the last few weeks. One moment, it looks like it was returned. The next moment, who knows? Nobody over there could seem to answer what should be a pretty straightforward question. I mean, I don't know how you lose track of a $30 million private luxury jet, but if anybody could, this government could, I guess. The premier promised to hand over the receipts for that $30 million shopping spree. He flip-flopped. We still have no answers. And last week, on Friday, the premier then admitted that the return was still being finalized. So what is it? Can the premier come clean once again and tell us what is going on with his $30 million?
2: All right. So, Siobhan Morris, is there actually some question as to where the plane is and who still owns it?
18: I think there is. I don't know if it's, a grand mystery, but, you know, the more that the government drags this out, because they could quite simply just provide a bunch of paperwork. If that paperwork's not at the ready, it just adds more questions. And it does allow, I think, the opposition, some reporters, lots of people online to go down these conspiratorial rabbit holes. You know, I've seen people go as far as to say that the plane was never purchased at all, that it was a trial balloon, or that it was something, you know, a story that the premier's office dangled to distract from changes to the FOI rules, which, like, I just don't think is anything that exists within the realm of reality. But I think the longer that you let time pass without providing these pretty basic things like where is the plane, when was it purchased, are there extra costs? Because the province has not been able to answer that question either. It allows those things to keep snowballing and take on a life of their own.
2: Okay, a couple of things that are going to happen today. So obviously you'll be covering them. Doug Ford and several cabinet ministers are going to be talking about this defense bank. And Canada has been chosen as the venue for the defense bank. Now the fight is on between several cities about where it's going to land.
18: Yeah, there's a couple different cities who put their hands up and said, hey, we'd like to host this here. And the idea is just that it would be an economic driver for those cities. So Montreal, Ottawa, Toronto, among those that have said, hey, please pick us. And so we're seeing the premier and some key players this morning really highlight why they think, re-emphasize why they think that there really is no other option than to have it here in Toronto. They point to things like the proximity that we have to a wide kind of workforce, and also that you already have so much of the banking establishment centralized here in Toronto. So they'll be making the case this morning that there really is, as far as they're concerned, no other place for it to be.
2: And there is an auditor's report coming out today. We don't necessarily know the contents, but why should we pay attention?
18: Well, I can't share the contents with you just yet, but I can tell you sort of what the broad four things the auditor is talking about today. And some of them are things that, you know, they deal with safety. They deal with our communities. So the auditor took a look at the licensing to get a license for a large commercial truck. And, you know, these things take up a lot of space on our roads. And so you want to make sure that the people behind the wheel of those big rigs have come to their licenses in a play in a way that's fair and safe and means that they have the skills they need to drive those big trucks. I think there'll be a lot of interest too on an audit of special education needs in our schools. We know we've heard from a lot of parents over the last number of years that they don't feel that their kids are getting the supports that they need to help them thrive. In some cases, they don't feel that the supports are in place, so they can't actually send their kids to school because they're worried that their kids won't be safe inside the classroom, that they'll leave or they'll act out. And so I think those are two big ones to watch out of the Auditor General this morning.
2: Thank you.
18: You're very welcome, John.
2: Siobhan Morris, CTV Queen's Park Bureau Chief, and Rod Phillips, former cabinet minister in Doug Ford's government, is the guy leading the charge in trying to land the defense bank for Toronto. He was on with Jerry Agar yesterday explaining why Canada got picked and why Toronto's the right city.
1: Canada was selected for some reasons. We have good financial infrastructure. We are in a place geographically, quite frankly, because it matters when you're talking about things that could involve wars. We're in a place that that people trust, and we have a lot of defense and security technology already here. If you then say, why is Canada in a good place? The biggest part of that is about Toronto. Toronto is the second leading financial center in North America. We already have huge connections into the AI industry, and a lot of the futures we're seeing in places like Ukraine and the Middle East, it's about these drones and AI and other things that are connected, and it's a country that people trust.
2: And it's going to be an interesting fight because arguably, I mean, as Dan Phillips said, Toronto is the number two financial capital in North America. But at the same time, Montreal has ICAO, so it already has one of these international organizations. It's slightly geographically more proximate to Europe, which is very much about the defense bank. And it's a bilingual city. But still, I think Toronto possibly has the winning pitch. Let's get to News Talk 1010 Time Saver Traffic.
3: Finding problems at a Milton on the 401 eastbound in the express through James Snow. The right lane is out with a collision. Just a little bit of a bunch up on the approach. On the eastbound side of the 401, it is heavy from south of Pearson through the 400. Westbound 401 out of Ajax, problems just past Salem. The right lane blocked off with a crash, although it does look like it is actually the left lane that's out. So it is really heavy from Brock Street. Again, a tie up Nielsen through the 404. The Don Valley Parkway south, the busy drive to Don Mills. Also off the highways, an ongoing closure of Dixon and Islington because of an overnight collision. Jumpstart helps kids across Canada access sport and play so more kids can get into the game. Learn more at jumpstart.canadiantire.ca. I'm Tully Cohen. Your next update at 8:30 on News Talk 1010 Toronto.
2: Sunny skies this morning. Clouds moving in this afternoon. That sets us up for possibility of showers, maybe a thunderstorm tonight and tomorrow. Temperature-wise, today's high is 13 degrees, so continuing on the cool side. Overnight down to 6, and then tomorrow we get to 16 degrees. It's currently 5 chilly degrees, and in just a moment, how is it that two people who live at the same address, own the same car, have the same driving record, could have such different insurance quotes? We'll talk about that. It's 8:17.
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3: 8:21 is the time, 5 degrees. Insurance rates are always going to be a hot button issue for people. And certainly I remember my own experience, which has nothing to do, well, I guess it has to do with profiling, but the story we're going to talk about is about profiling two people who essentially have the same profile, minus gender. But several years ago, I got a quote, and it was like $1,000 more a year for my driving insurance, my car insurance. And I called them and said, you know, this sucks and maybe I'll leave. And I swear they said, go ahead. I find it fascinating, but I've found out from people in the insurance industry, they just have clients they want to do business with and clients they don't. And I haven't made any claims. Fortunately, as a result of my telling that story on the air, I was contacted by a fellow who is a broker for Desjardins in London, Ontario, and he said, I'll insure you. And we ultimately ended up migrating everything, all of our auto insurance, all of our home insurance, all of that stuff. We ended up with that one guy. So it turned out to be a great call for him. But the story here is about a guy named Bernie Wasserman and his wife. And they decided to buy matching cars. They both got Infiniti QX50 Sport SUVs, and they're identical except for the color. But then they went to get insurance, and his quote came in. Now, remember, they're the same age. They live in the same postal code. They live in the same house. And his quote was $649 more than hers. So all about gender. Daniel Ivins is with rates.ca, an insurance expert and a licensed insurance broker, and joins us to explain how this kind of thing can happen. Daniel, it's nice to have you. Good morning.
4: Good morning. Thanks for having me.
3: All right. So this is all about him being a guy and her being a girl?
4: I don't think it's quite that simple. Insurance companies, when they're determining premiums, they're not using ideas or feelings to determine these premiums. They're using a very large and broad data set, and these things include obviously things like driving record, area that you live in. There are multiple components that contribute to these prices and price determination. Actuaries, for example, you know, we use climate change as the biggest example, where 10 years ago, climate change wasn't really on anybody's mind. And what we've seen over the last 10 years in terms of insured losses is increasing claims. So actuaries, for example, what they have to do is look at what's happened in the past to determine what's likely to happen in the future, but also use those past learnings to understand the world better so that they can determine prices right and make sure that things are as fair and even as possible.
3: Okay, so the two of them, as I was mentioning, live in the same home, drive the same model car, have unblemished records. So the only difference is gender, but that is something that an actuary screens for?
4: It could potentially be among a litany of other things, and the specific case I can't really speak to, especially because there's so many different companies out there with such a broad panel of views and a broad panel of outcomes based on previous experiences. So to your point, you led into this saying that your one market wasn't working for this year, you shopped around, you found another market that you found was priced more fairly for you based on your risk profile. That's somewhat normal. A lot of times insurance companies may have bad luck in one certain area or with one specific subset. That often means that if rates go up, that specific group probably wants to shop around and see if they can get lucky like you did.
3: Now, I know that they can screen for gender, for postal code, model of car, because actually you have to insure yourselves against it being stolen. But are there limits to what an actuary or an insurance company can screen for? We had somebody on round one this morning, our round table, saying, well, I have no idea if this is true. He said, black people have more car accidents, but you can't ask somebody for their race.
4: Right, and the insurance industry is regulated at the governmental level. So, regulators oversee insurers, what they do, the rules that they make, as well as their pricing. And year over year, regulators are having these conversations with insurers, and insurers are showing them basically where premiums are coming from, how they're determining these rates, and what's fair about them, and those conversations.

0: conversations ultimately lead to what rates are today. It's a very vetted process.
1: Okay, so are there limitations, though, on what can be screened for in terms of coming up with a profile of somebody you might insure?
0: Certainly in a lot of cases, obviously, you know, there are limitations, but those limitations obviously vary and can be quite robust.
1: Thank you very much. Good to talk.
0: Of course. Thank you.
1: And that is, incidentally, Daniel Ivins with rates.ca. If you want to share any experiences you've had, because we've had a lot of texts about insurance this morning, I get it. It's a very costly thing, and people get all mad about it because you can't drive unless you have it. And in order to get it, you've got to beg from companies you may not even like. You can always send us a text at 416-872-1010 or talkback messages. I always enjoy our talkback messages and the way that works. And I get it. It's kind of a new modality. You have to have the iHeartRadio app. Go to News Talk 1010. Incidentally, some people have said, I got the iHeartRadio app, but I can't find News Talk 1010. You may have the American version. And then hit the microphone, and you got 30 seconds to dictate a message and then send it in to us. And if the guys on the other side of the glass like what you have to say, then we'll share it with everyone. I know a lot of people complain about, you know, like postal codes. Why should I be discriminated against for my postal code? Well, because apparently more people in your neighborhood have accidents. Maybe it's the configuration of the roads in your neighborhood. I always like people say that, somebody pointed out that, what is it, a certain percentage of accidents or incidents will take place within 1 or 2 kilometers of where you live. But that, of course, makes sense. I mean, that is the point of origin and the point of return. So, obviously, you can go in any direction after leaving your particular address, but within the first kilometer, you're always going to be in the same territory. But people will grieve that the insurance industry is based on these kind of screenings, and that's just the way it is. There are people in your particular demographic who are more or less prone to having accidents and laying claims. Speaking of things in the automobile industry or motorized vehicle industry, 7 people have been charged in connection with an investigation into fraudulent activity related to driver examinations in the Greater Toronto area. OPP looking into people getting G-Class licenses. 7 people from across the GTA now facing a combined total of 25 charges as a result of the investigation. And I think people know very well there is all kinds of corruption in the licensing industry, in the truck driver training industry, and the testing industry. And so it's nice to see that there has been some degree of investigation into that. And one last story, again, sort of motor vehicle related. A Thunder Bay judge issuing an absolute discharge so that an Indian trucker who pleaded guilty to dangerous driving can avoid deportation. This is a phenomenon we've talked about a few times in the last couple of years, where you commit an offense, and because of your citizenship status or your paperwork, if you are found guilty and assessed a certain penalty, then in addition to that penalty, you're going to be kicked out of the country. So as a result, judges will run the charges or the sentencing down. And all I would argue is if you're a professional driver, then simply avoid being convicted of unprofessional driving, and then you won't face that kind of penalty. It's 8:30. Let's get to the half-hour headlines, and Stuart McGinn is here. Good morning.
2: Hey, John, good morning. Well, today marks 1 month until Toronto kicks off its hosting duties for the 2026 FIFA World Cup. Getting into the final preparations, there's a soccer pitch that's been installed out front of Nathan Phillips Square, while the Toronto Police FIFA Motor Squad is out on the roads training today, so you might see them. City officials are set to provide another update on all the final preparations for FIFA later on this morning. The Toronto District School Board Board has announced cuts to administrative staffing positions. More than 200 positions are being eliminated, they say, because of declining enrollment, and an additional 91 vacant jobs are no longer going to be filled. The move comes as the board has remained under provincial government supervision now for nearly a year. The cuts, they say, will not impact classroom operations. Health officials across Canada and the U.S. are maintaining the risk to the public remains very low as the number of potential hantavirus contacts slowly increases. ABC's Lionel Moyes has some new information from that cruise ship.
3: Dr. Ashish Shah, who led the White House COVID response, suggests the virus may transmit more easily than previously believed.
4: Some of the passengers were getting ill despite not having close and prolonged contact, just with some short interactions with some of the sick passengers.
2: Some experts pointed to how quickly the virus can impact someone with word that a passenger on that ship who returned home from France is now in hospital in critical condition after first feeling symptoms on their flight home. And today is the final day for Canadians to fill out their census surveys. Participating in the census is the law, despite a social media movement that's been gaining more traction this year for people to refuse and claim that the questions violate their privacy. If you don't fill out the census, you could get an up to $500 fine. Full details on these stories and more coming up at 9 o'clock from the CTV Toronto Newsroom. I'm Stuart McGinn. Now let's check Time Saver traffic.
5: Well, we did have problems on the westbound side of the 401 just beyond Salem, taking out the left lane. It looks like it is still there and heavy from Brock Street. Also, some new problems on the 401 westbound in the transfers by Markham Road in the left lane. A new issue, westbound 401 collectors by Weston, collision in the center lane. The Don Valley Parkway pretty jammed both ways between Don Mills and the 401. News Talk 1010 weather today only going up to 13 degrees. It will be mainly sunny, some clouds in there. Also, maybe a chance of showers later on around the dinner time today. Right now, it's 5 degrees. Time Saver Traffic. I'm Tully Cohen. Your next update at 8:45 on News Talk 1010 Toronto.
1: All right, we did get a couple of talkback messages. I expected so. You can always see when texts start flowing in that people are motivated by a topic, and auto insurance has always been a hot button issue. Let's start with a message from Erica.
6: There are some factors that weren't mentioned that could be impacting the rates, such as, does the husband have any tickets, and the usage of the vehicles. So is the husband driving to work? Did he drive more kilometers in a year? There are other factors besides just gender and the vehicle and where you live that could be impacting their rate.
1: Okay, interesting. And I've had a few people who I suspect are brokers send me texts along the same lines. But according to the account we're reading, the two of them have identical profiles. Here's Karen.
7: Hey, John. The husband probably didn't tell the wife about his 3 speeding tickets. LOL.
1: Yeah, it's possible. Well, I don't know if I got a record for my speeding tickets, doing 42 in a 30 zone at 4 in the morning. Anyway, here's Andy.
8: Hey, John. Insurance companies are the mafia. Quick story. I was involved in a hit and run. My son was in the passenger seat, took a picture of the car driving away. My insurance company said, thanks for filing a claim. I filed a police report, and months later they said they contacted the driver, and the driver said that's not the way it happened. He didn't file a report. He didn't contact his insurance, yet my insurance company found me partially at fault. Ridiculous.
1: There you go. Ah, a world of injustices. It's 8:34.
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1: 8:38 is the time. Beautiful sunshine in the city's core. And, you know, even when we were talking about Doug Ford's plane, remember the story erupted on a Friday. By Sunday, I think, maybe even as soon as Saturday, Ford had said, never mind, and we're going to give it back. And then there were several days where it continued to fester. And I was getting texts from people saying, leave it alone, dead file, everything's over, it's boring. And yet here we are on the 12th of May, many weeks later, and we're still talking about the plane. Because yesterday, NDP member Jessica Bell tabled a motion to have the Auditor General do an audit effectively on the plane. And then questions start arising about whether or not we ever bought it or still own it. We are joined by interim Liberal leader John Fraser, an MPP. Good morning, John Fraser.
25: Morning, John.
1: All right, so where are we on this file? I mean, I thought most people thought we were done with it.
25: Well, I've been asking, they have not explained anything. So I've been asking a very simple question. I think it'll be two dozen times because I'm going to, as after this morning. And the question is, can you just please tell me who owns the Premier's luxury private jet? I've asked that same question right now 20 times, and other people have asked the question on top of what I've asked, and no one will come out with a straight answer. I think it's pretty basic. There's a whole bunch of other questions, like how did you decide to buy it? How did you procure it? There's all sorts of things, but like, let's just start here, and we can't seem to get started with them. We're going to keep pushing. The president of the Treasury Board couldn't answer. The finance minister couldn't answer. The premier got up yesterday and couldn't answer, wouldn't answer. And so it just doesn't smell right. It smells fishy when they can't answer a simple question.
1: Well, and it does seem very, very strange. I mean, either you own the plane or you don't, either you had a business plan or you didn't, either it has been returned or it hasn't.
25: Yeah, 100%. It's kind of, I like it. It's like you get pulled over by somebody, by the police, and they say license or registration, and you go like, I don't have my registration. Right. It's kind of what it's like. And, it's fishy. First of all, the premier buying a private luxury plane when he already has access to a jet,
1: Not a jet.
25: Doesn't
1: it's
25: make
1: a prop
25: sense.
1: Plane.
25: No. He has access to the OPP jet, which he's used to go to Ottawa and other places. He used to go and get that honorary degree he got in Michigan. He has access to a jet. He just wanted another one. And at a time when, you know, 700,000 Ontarians are out of work and people can't afford groceries, gas, or rent, I think people are like, what's going on? You know, when your taxi driver starts talking to you about the jet, it's breaking through. Because taxi drivers, you know, they have the pulse. People talk to them. Taxi drivers, barbers, those kind of people. And even in Ottawa, I'm walking my dog. You know, provincial politics isn't always the biggest news in town. People ask me, what's going on with the jet? So it seems to be something that the public has cottoned on to.
1: Thanks a lot for this.
25: Thanks. Take care, John.
1: That is interim Liberal leader John Fraser. And generally what the premier uses is a four-propeller plane, which I admittedly is not an unpleasant experience, but it's not a great fly. And apparently the premier is afraid of flying. But John Fraser says he has access to the OPP jet. And then you get into the whole issue of the jet itself. And like I said, I thought this was all done, but it's going to be up in the House again today, apparently, because the government is not fessing up about when they owned it, if they did, when they sold it, if they have. It's 8:42.
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6: Well, some new problems for the drive on the 401 westbound out by Brock Road. It looks like the right lane is blocked off. So you've got some volume first off Brock Street out towards Salem. It opens up but then slows as you approach Brock Road where the right lane is out. The 401 westbound then heavy from Nielsen right through the 404. We do have problems. Westbound 401 collectors out by Weston. It's the central lane that's blocked off. Looks like we have a trouble spot as well now. Southbound on the 400 through Teston. Central lane is out with a collision. The Don Valley Parkway, lots of volume, but no live lane issues. Just a reminder, Islington and Dixon off limits for an ongoing collision cleanup. 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I'm Tully Cohen. Your next update at 9 o'clock on News Talk 1010 Toronto.
1: Beautifully sunny out there right now in the city's core. I had to lower the blinds. Couldn't see my computer monitor. But we are expecting some clouds this afternoon. The high today is 13 degrees. We're taking our time to get there. Overnight, the possibility of rain, maybe even a thunderstorm, and a low of 6 degrees, down to 6. Tomorrow, we'll go to 16 for a high. Looks like it's going to be a cloudy day with on-again, off-again showers. 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
8: Round two.
1: On round two, Robert Benzie is here, Queen's Park Bureau Chief for the Toronto Star, Richard Krause, host of the podcast, Entertainment is Broken, and Sunira Chaudhary is an employment lawyer at Workley Law. Let's actually start with the conversation we still had. I thought the whole jet file was closed, but Robert Benzie, we just talked to the leader, the interim leader of the provincial Liberals, and it came up in the House yesterday. It's going to come up in the House today. The question seems to be, what's the paperwork on this? Did they actually buy it? If they bought it, have they sold it? If so, how much on both ends of the deal? It doesn't go away.
9: Well, it doesn't go away, John, and this is the gift that keeps on giving for the opposition and, frankly, the media, because it's such a talker. I mean, Joe Cristiano and I were just talking before he came on the air about how sticky this is. I'm actually in Ottawa right now, and it's the only provincial thing that anyone asks me about. They don't really care about anything else except Doug Ford and this jet. Now, the government, the Star revealed on April 17th that the government had bought this jet, used Bombardier Challenger 650 for $28.9 million. 2 days later, so that was a Friday that we revealed it, the Sunday, Premier Ford said it was being sold, and the following Wednesday, he announced it had been sold back to Bombardier for the same amount of money. But it's still not clear that that has happened. The government is kind of changed the story a little bit, John, and said that there's still some T's to cross and I's to dot before this thing actually is off the government's books. And we also don't know how much the government has spent retrofitting it, painting it, all these other things. So there's a whole bunch of unanswered questions. Mart Stiles and John Fraser and Mike Schreiner have all asked Auditor General Shelley Spence if she will investigate the sale. So there's a lot of stuff that's still got to be known about this.
1: Richard Krause, a lot of our contributors are specialists in messaging and in particular political messaging. And it just seems that maybe this government and Doug Ford could use some of their advice right now.
10: I think that they've done a really great job of messaging up until this point. Ford has been clear about his positions most often. He flip-flops a little bit here and there, but, you know, by and large, you know what's on his mind. And then this thing happens, and in an era when you go to the grocery store and a cauliflower is $27 and everything is so expensive, this is a let-them-eat-cake moment. And regardless of what has happened since that Wednesday when they said, oh, we've sold it, we've returned it, we've got all the money back. Just the idea that they would buy a private jet at this particular point in history when everything seems to be, you know, teetering on absurdly expensive and prices are going up on a day-to-day basis just seems so enormously tone deaf. It beggars belief. And so, I'd like to know what's happened here. It seems a little bit too convenient that you can say on Sunday, yeah, I'm going to sell the jet. And then by Wednesday, you've got a deal. Selling jets has got to be more complicated than that.
1: Although I hear there's a waiting list, what is it, the novelist said, the rich are not like you and I, Sunira Chaudhary.
9: They have more money.
1: Yeah. Sunira, your thoughts.
8: Well, I just think this, you know, this is a half-baked cake. We don't know, where this is all going to land. We don't know if there's going to, be a mega loss here or whether or not there were contractual terms around altering this jet or painting it or whatever the case is. We really don't know all the terms of the deal, whether or not this is going to result in some kind of mega loss. I don't know that any ethics or any other kind of legal violations are really at play. It's a controversy. It's being played up. We can see that. Is this going to be the subject of some kind of like major inquiry where all of us are going to be waiting with bated breath? I just don't think so. I think we're all interested because buying a luxury jet is interesting, whether or not it gets sold quickly. I do think we're all paying attention there. The nuts and bolts of the deal, I don't know, is going to really matter, but I would expect that the Ford government would want this sort of news cycle to close really quickly. So I expect that regardless of how clunky the deal may seem, they'll probably want it out of, media scrutiny really quickly. So I'd assume we won't hear much more about it in the next couple of weeks. And they need to tie this one up really quickly.
1: Yeah. And I looked it up. It was, of course, F. Scott Fitzgerald. And the quote is, let me tell you about the very rich. They are different from you and me. They possess and enjoy early. And it does something to them, makes them soft where we are hard and cynical where we are trustful. Okay.
10: I'm certainly cynical, so I'll buy that.
1: Okay, what about this case we've been talking about on the show this morning? Husband and wife live at the same address, obviously, own the exact same car, both have flawless driving records, but his quote for insurance was $649 more than hers. And Sunira, you know, we've had people offering via text and talk back, well, maybe he had some speeding tickets or something like that, but they insist they have the same profile.
8: Well, I mean, I'm a very careful driver. I'm that really slow driver in a an indoor parking garage. I take a corner really carefully. Like I'm the person that'll back up when another car is like approaching me in a parking garage and it's just like brutal and real super slow, where my husband will like expertly navigate that turn. There's more confidence for sure with him. I'm way more careful. We both don't have any tickets, at least in the last decade. So, but we're really different drivers. So I could see like the actuarial analysis here I get would seem discriminatory, but we're definitely two different types of drivers. Does that mean that one of us is safer than the other? Like, I think that the way insurance companies are going is if you want to be considered as an individual driver, I figure that you'll have to be comfortable with the insurance company being in your pocket. You know, you can download one of those apps and they can monitor how quickly you brake and accelerate and that kind of thing. And maybe you're going to be able to have your insurance tailored to the way you particularly drive. Otherwise, you're going to be stuck with the averages.
1: Well, and Richard Krauss, I mean, insurance companies is almost like gambling. They're betting on you, and so they profile you. And men have more accidents than women.
10: I guess that's true. I mean, I listened to the interview that you did with the expert in the last hour, and I was a little confused by it because he kept pushing back on the idea that there is no gender line in the way that they figure out who's going to pay what when it comes to insurance. And so I felt like I knew less after that interview than I did before the interview. And so, I'm frankly a little confused. I have, I know a hard time getting health insurance, simply because of some of the things that I've gone through in the last 10 years or so. There's been cancer, there's been surgery, all that kind of stuff. And so that I understand. This a little less so.
1: Yeah, okay. And Robert Benzie, yes, I will agree. That was a somewhat opaque interview, and my apologies to all who endured it.
9: fair enough, John. You know, it may just be, though, that this is the one gender break that women get that men, I mean, you go to the dry cleaner and it's cheaper for me to get my suits clean than my wife to get her suits clean. Or my wife pays literally exponentially more for her hair than I do to get my hair cut. So, I mean, it could just be that this is the one break that women get, and it's based on math and actuarial science.
1: A judge gave a lenient sentence to a trucker who was involved in a fatal crash in Ontario. And the reason this guy got a light sentence was a heavier sentence would have required him to be kicked out of the country. Robert Benzie, I'll come back to you on this one. I sort of get the wisdom of that because it's a very special level of punishment to be, you know, extradited from your country. But at the same time, the guy was a professional driver and he killed somebody.
9: Yeah, exactly, John. I mean, this is a really complicated, sad, tragic story, and someone died. I mean, so I understand the judge being human and humane about it, but I do, if I were a family member of the person who died, this would not bring me much solace. And coincidentally, today at Queen's Park, later this morning, Shelley Spence, the Auditor General, is actually doing a thing on truck drivers licensing, a special audit. So we may know some more about what goes into who gets to be a truck driver and who doesn't.
1: And yeah, Richard Krause, again, I understand that it's a special level of punishment to be kicked out of the country in addition to whatever jail term or fine you get. But at the same time, this seems to be a policy amongst judges that we go light on people who don't have the right paperwork.
10: Yeah, and it is complex, and it is something I'm, you know, looking at the article today that was in the Star, and I mean, there was the Crown who were seeking a conviction and a 2-year driving prohibition and a $3,000 fine. I don't know how much time he would actually serve in prison for this, but a 2-year driving prohibition and a $3,000 fine, you know, doesn't make it seem like that matches the severity of this crime and what happened. Someone lost their life here, and there are very serious consequences that need to be paid.
1: Sinera, there would be some people who would be very hard-ass and say, that's fine. You know, give him the sentence he deserves and have him extradited. Who cares?
8: Yeah, and, you know, I think the broader kind of legal debate here is, I think, people, when you look at the justice system, you want consistency. We hear a lot of cases where there's like this intersection between immigration status and criminality. And it seems like there are these individual cases that just fundamentally appear to be unfair. But the fact is that courts, they can consider, judges can consider collateral consequences of a conviction. And that includes a risk of deportation. So that will definitely be factored in, I think, at every stage of a sentencing process, because it's a very serious consequence beyond a criminal sentence itself. So I could absolutely see a judge here not just considering the seriousness of the crime, but in sentencing, right? You've got to think about rehabilitation. You've got to think about that person's family, the person who's been convicted, their family circumstances, and you've got to look at the long-term consequences as well. So I can see how this may not be a popular outcome, but the court is certainly open to consider it.
1: Interesting observation, actually, Sinera, because certainly from the experience with ICE in the United States, where they're trying to crack down on people who don't have the right paperwork, the research suggests that people who don't have the right citizenship or papers are much more respectful of the law because they simply do not want to be
8: absolutely
1: noticed. Yeah. Apparently, half of Canadians who are in a position to date believe dating is not not financially worth it. Richard Krause, I don't know, there may be a certain irony in a bunch of married people having this conversation, yeah. But what do you, what do you see in this?
10: The last time I went out on a date, like a proper date, beers were like $3.50. So things changed a little bit. it is very expensive to go out, but you don't have to if I can think back that far to when I was dating, you don't have to go out and, you know, do dinner and do that sort of thing. Do a lunch date. Go out and meet for a drink. Go out and meet for a coffee. I think human connection is so important now that the idea that we are not bothering to date, that maybe we're going to live online a little bit more or whatever because it costs a few dollars to go out is really, really sad. And I mean, we need that kind of community. We need that kind of connection with other people. So, you know, figure it out. Go out, but just don't sit in your house and play video games and do whatever else because it's too expensive to go out because that will be negative in the long run.
1: Thanks a lot.
8: Even if you have to spend a bit though, yeah. It's worth it. Yes. You know, my husband, I think he got the return on investment.
9: Yeah.
10: I did right too. On.
9: Me too.
1: Thanks a lot. Good to have you all. Sunira Chaudhry, Robert Benzie, and Richard Krause on Free for All Round 2. In a moment, because we're going to stop down for the news right now, we're going to talk about financial scams. And Canadians increasingly with difficult finances are falling for them more and more.
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13: Good morning. I'm Stuart McGinn. Plenty of sunshine for us today, but it's not a warm one, at least not quite yet. 5 degrees at the moment, the forecast. After the news, city officials are providing another update on their final preparations for FIFA this morning, with the games now officially 1 month away. The controversy over the Ford government's private jet isn't going away, as officials refuse to answer who owns the plane right now. And a popular American fast food chain is making a return to Canada. Details on these and other stories coming up, but first. 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
6: Finding problems on the 401 westbound just through Brock Road. The right lane is out with a collision, so it is busy on the approach. Also problems, 401 West Collectors out by Weston in the center lane. Very slow out of Scarborough from Nielsen. Some new troubles into the desk. Westbound 401 Collectors just by the 410. The right lane is out, so a tie-up just on the approach. And a reminder, there is an ongoing closure of Islington and Dixon. That is for an ongoing collision cleanup and investigation. 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Time Saver Traffic. I'm Tully Cohen. 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
13: FIFA is on the minds of many this morning as the city marks exactly 1 month until the first game that will be played here in Toronto between Canada and Bosnia. CB24's Courtney Heels has more on the excitement that's building outside of Nathan Phillips Square, where a soccer pitch has been installed for the occasion.
14: I will say a lot of people are coming down here taking photographs and again looking at the countdown clock, sitting at 30 days now from the first match.
15: I'm just excited to see like how many people are coming to the city. I know people have concerns obviously about how busy it's going to be, but I think it's just an exciting time. It's kind of like the Olympics where you get like so many different people from so many different countries.
13: City officials are set to provide an update on their final FIFA preparations this hour, discussing some of the practice work that's now taking place, like for the Toronto Police FIFA Motor Squad, who you might spot out on the roads doing some work this morning. Well, there are now four more Canadians isolating over in British Columbia with potential contact to hantavirus. As the number slowly grows, health officials here at home and around the world continue to stress that the risk to the broader public is low.
16: We are all hoping that the four people who are here with us will remain well through this incubation period.
17: They will quarantine for 21 days and be monitored for 42, the longest known incubation period for the virus, a rare rodent-borne pathogen that can cause serious illness in humans.
18: The Public Health Agency of Canada says an individual in Quebec is no longer self-isolating as they are not considered a high-risk contact. In Ontario, a third person is now in self-isolation in Peel Region.
0: Heather Wright, CTV News.
13: Over to Queen's Park, where the controversy over the Ford government's $30 million private jet isn't going away, despite the fact the province said the jet was sold not long after so much public blowback of the purchase. Ontario Liberal leader John Fraser telling More in the Morning he still can't get any government official to answer who owns the plane right now and if that sale has actually been completed.
2: The president of the Treasury Board couldn't answer. The finance minister couldn't answer. The premier got up yesterday and couldn't answer, wouldn't answer. And so it just doesn't smell right. It smells fishy when they can't answer a simple question. He has access to the OPP jet. He just wanted another one.
13: Earlier on the show, Minister of Economic Development, Job Creation and Trade, Vic Fedeli, flat out refused to answer the same question about who currently owns that private jet. And the American fast food chain, long known as Dunkin' Donuts, is coming back to Canada. Dunkin' has signed an agreement with Foodtastic to open hundreds of new locations across the country. The menu will feature a wide range of hot and iced coffees and espresso beverages alongside donuts, sandwiches, and snacks. The first Dunkin' location is set to open later this year or early next year, but a location has yet to be named. Previous Dunkin' Donuts Canadian locations were mostly concentrated in Quebec, and they all closed back in 2018. You can tap into breaking news anywhere. Keep in touch by downloading the CTV News app. News Talk 1010 weather will have plenty of sunshine today, but it's another below seasonable day in terms of temperatures as we're only getting up to a high of 13 degrees. Some cloud cover comes in tonight and will bring some overnight showers and a risk of thunderstorms. A low tonight down to 6. Tomorrow, clouds and showers in the morning, and then we'll get up to a high of 16. That marks a shift in temperatures as we climb towards the 20s by the long weekend. We'll be in the high 20s temperature-wise by the holiday Monday next week. Right now, though, still chilly. It's 9 degrees and mainly sunny. I'm Stuart McGinn. Our next update at 10 o'clock on News Talk 1010.
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1: You ever feel like autocorrect is your enemy? I find you transpose two letters in a word, and then it suggests three different words, none of which approximate the word that you were originally trying to use. I was writing family, and I was missing the I after the M. And so I have been recommended foamily, filmily, and flimsily. First of all, the first two words I would never use anyway. Anyway, I'm not sure if it's the software that we use here at News Talk 1010 and Bell Media, if it's particularly dense, but I always have this problem where I'm not recommended the word that I was looking for, so it's extraordinarily unhelpful. Yeah. Rant over. So, somebody texted in when I used the expression that insurance companies gamble on the premiums they quote you versus the payout they may have to pay you. And somebody said, it's not gambling, it's statistics. All right, here's the deal. Gambling is statistics. If you go, in most jurisdictions of the world where they have legal and supervised gambling, they have extraordinarily tight regulation. I mean, for example, in Monaco, if you are a citizen in Monaco, you are not permitted in the casino. You can't go to the casino. But also, in all likelihood, in all jurisdictions, and certainly I know for sure in Vegas, if you go to the main reception desk, they are required by law to have this plaque. Usually it's in metal, as a matter of fact. And it says what the gambling odds are in the casino. And I don't know anybody who's ever gone and checked that out, aside from me, because, you know, I those of you who've been along for the long journey know that I am a rabid anti-gambler. But if there was any rationality to gambling, then everybody would go to the front desk and check the plaque and then compare it to the other casinos and only gamble at the casino where the odds of them winning were higher. But nobody does that because gambling is not a rational behavior. All right. So welcome to the 9 o'clock hour. Lots of things to talk about, including, of course, Kathleen Wynne is our anchor guest on Tuesdays. Stuff that's working, stuff that isn't. She has a few thoughts on the guy who wants to be the leader of the party she used to lead. Everything blew up in his face last weekend. But right now, let's talk about scams, because again, that's kind of an abiding theme for me on this show. I like exposing scams. I like alerting people to scams. Patty Lovett Reed, personal finance expert, is here. And good morning, Patty Lovett Reed.
0: Good morning. Very quickly, Patty autocorrects to potty all the time. Anyway, carry on.
1: Sorry, that's very amusing to this 8-year-old. Okay, so let's talk about the eruption of scams. I always thought, you know, as the years went by, people would cotton on to scams, but the scam artists, without appreciating them too much, are ingenious in coming up with means, new means of shaking us down.
0: Absolutely. And, you know, they thrive in uncertain economic conditions because we're vulnerable. And I can tell you, this is no longer being targeted to one demographic, you know, maybe more senior Canadians. No, this is right across the spectrum. And there are five right now, if you want to go through them, that are front and center. And I can give you the first one. It's investment and crypto scams. I am on social media. I enjoy it. I think there are no fewer than 10 fake accounts with my name asking for money. And these are fake investment platforms. They're guaranteeing returns. They're AI generated, sometimes with celebrity endorsements. Sometimes you hear about a romance scam that then evolves into an investment pitch. Let's just talk red flags for this. Guaranteed returns,
1: right.
0: Pressure to act fast, request to move money to crypto, exclusive insider opportunities, and fake trading platforms. This is a big one right now.
1: Especially this time of year, people are on the receiving end of attempted shakedowns that purport to be from the Canadian Revenue Agency.
0: Oh, you're absolutely right about that. And in fact, they have said time and time again that they will not ask you for a gift card if you owe them money or crypto payments or threaten to arrest you or text you a refund link. No, they won't do it. But we've all been prey to the text that says you owe taxes, claiming if you don't respond, you could lose benefits. An email about a refund, I mean, when I got that one, I thought, really? No, let's not go there. That absolutely isn't the case. Or even threats of arrest or deportation. CRA simply will not do that.
1: An interesting scam that I came across recently was the idea that you apply for a job, you get a job, and then they ask for some money in order to have paperwork or something like that. And the whole thing is a fake.
0: Yeah, the whole thing is a fake. And you know, when you look at the job numbers, I think there are what, 112,000 jobs lost this year. Maybe it's closer to 120,000 jobs. People are going to respond to something like this. It may be fake remote jobs, packaging, reshipping jobs, which just aren't a thing. Data entry scams, fake recruiter texts. So the signs I think that you pay attention to, one is if the interview is entirely over a text, that's not legit. They want to hire you immediately. No, they don't. Not in today's environment. If anything, it's taking longer. To your point, they ask you to send a check and then ask you to buy equipment. No. And then, of course, asking for your SIN number or banking information. And by the way, the biggest one is unrealistic pay for what you know is very easy work. Then, do you want to know who the scammers are, the top ones?
1: Yes.
0: According to the reports, they are Canadian Tire, Shopify, Amazon Canada, universities, and hospitals.
1: Okay. And it should be noted, they're not the actual shakedown artists. They are who the shakedown artists are posing as.
0: Correct.
1: Right. How about bank and credit card fraud, where somebody actually tells you, for example, that your bank account's been compromised or somebody's using your credit card, and that's just a means of trying to get your credit card in order to compromise it?
0: Exactly. In fact, I got one today.
1: Yeah.
0: I did. I truly did. And it said that what they wanted to do was verify that a check I had actually written and cleared was legit. And they wanted to verify it, and they needed to know further banking information to do that. No. One, your bank would never do that. And sometimes the caller ID can appear to be legit coming from a real bank. But no, if you receive a call claiming that your bank account was compromised, someone's using your card, that you must help with an investigation, or that you need to move money to a more safe account, no, your bank will never, ever, ever do that. Don't fall for it. Can we quickly do the travel?
1: Yeah, I'm very curious about that, because I have to tell you, back in the day when I would book up an Airbnb rental, I would always, my heart would be in my throat until I got to the front door and was let in.
0: I'm not surprised. Travel definitely has rebounded, and this is becoming one of the fastest growing fraud categories affecting Canadians. So typically they are fake Airbnb or cottage rentals, fake travel agencies, too good to be true, you know, the all-inclusive deals, fake airline customer service numbers, and vacation rental deposits for non-existent properties. But the fact is, they're usually pictures of legit properties. So I think more importantly here, the red flags. When they ask for an e-transfer only and a pressure to book immediately, there are no verified reviews. Sometimes they'll ask you to start communicating and you move off the platform. Yeah, those are definitely signs. And then the biggest one so far that's going won't surprise you is AI-powered scams. You know, the one that says, hi, Mom, I'm in trouble.
1: Yeah.
0: Fake calls, yeah, phishing emails, fake customer support chats. Pause, just pause.
1: You know, the thing that breaks my heart about scams, Patty, is they rely on trust. So we have to put ourselves in a posture of not trusting anybody.
0: Exactly. So four things to take away from this. A bank will not ask you to move money to a safe account. CRA will never threaten you over the phone. The police will never, ever demand crypto. And legitimate employers do not pay you to reship packages. They just don't.
1: Thanks for this. Great work.
0: Thanks.
1: Okay. Patty Lovett Reed is a financial commentator, and some great takeaway from that conversation. And we're late for News Talk 1010 Time Saver Traffic.
6: Ongoing problems on the westbound 401 just by Brock Road. It's the right lane that's blocked off. Also problems on the 401 westbound in the collectors out by Weston, taking out the center lane. Had a trouble spot westbound 401 in the collectors beyond the 410, but it looks like everything is starting to move again. South 400 through Teston, two center lanes are out. Out of Hamilton, eastbound 403 by the link. The right lane is blocked. Islington and Dixon, that is still off limits. 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I'm Tully Cohen. 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
24: What's up? 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
1: So somebody texted in, and I guess I'll have to try to verify this, but there's no reason to doubt the wisdom that the

0: who would have a little bit of experience flying around as premier. They are on, I think it's a four-propeller plane, and they're not a hell of a lot of fun. But, you know, I mean, the worst would have to be, is it a Fairchild? Bearskin Airlines is an airline, if you've flown in Northern Ontario, you'd have some familiarity with. I had to go to Dryden once, and so I took a jet to Sudbury, and then I got on a Bearskin Airlines plane. And first of all, I don't know if it's still like this, but you would go on the runway to get on the plane, and you'd hand your luggage to the pilot, who would stow the luggage for you. Then the plane, the cockpit was not sealed off. There was a curtain for the cockpit. And perhaps the most unpleasant thing about this plane is, and it's not just me, I mean, I'm 6 feet tall, which is slightly above average, but not tall. And you can't stand in a Fairchild. It's like a cigar tube. So you crouch over and then you slide yourself into your seat, kind of like getting into, you know, a compact car like a Miata. But anyway, this Pilatus PC-24 looks very, very pleasant. Speaking of how people get around, very, very interesting column by my next guest, which is all about a flaw in the manufacture and design of Teslas. And the fact of the matter is, and maybe you've had this experience, certainly when I ordered an Uber and a Tesla showed up, I couldn't figure out how to get into it. And once I figured out how to get into it, by the way the door handle worked, I couldn't figure out how to get out of it. And for some people, this can become a life or death issue, because if there is a technical failure and you need to get out of that car, you may not be able to do so. Marco Chown-Ovid is a climate change reporter for the Toronto Star, the author of that column, and joins us now. Nice to have you. Hi, Marco.
1: Hey, thanks for having me on, John.
0: Okay, so describe exactly what goes wrong in this case. And this has actually led to people dying.
1: Yeah, I mean, I came across this just doing my regular reporting. There was a big accident on the Gardiner Expressway. Excuse me, not the Gardiner, under the Gardiner on the lakeshore in October 2024, where a Tesla hit one of those concrete pillars underneath the Gardiner, exploded into flames, and the passersby who stopped to help couldn't open the doors. The doors wouldn't open. And, you know, the investigation afterwards found out that the doors wouldn't open from the inside or the outside. And one person, the passerby smashed the window and pulled one person out, but four other people perished in that fire. And this has really drawn our attention at the Toronto Star to this idea of electronic doors. And a lot of new cars have electronic doors, but most famously, Tesla has electronic doors. What's an electronic door? Well, unlike every other car you've ever driven in, it means that when you pull on the door handle, it sends an electronic signal to open up the door. There's no mechanical process there. And if the power's cut, that won't work. And so there are a bunch of, you know, there's a lot of debate because they're so new. Is there backup power? What happens if the backup power fails? But we do have cases spread across North America where these electronic doors have failed in an emergency and people are trapped inside. And it's just, I mean, just speaking about it, it makes my heart race. I'm a parent. I have little kids. The idea of not being able to get out of a car on fire, it's horrific. And so we've really gone down the wormhole on this one. And in the United States, they've opened up an investigation, and then after our reporting, Transport Canada has opened up an investigation, and there's a real question about whether these electronic doors are safe.
0: Well, and you have to wonder why, you know, once this became evident, Tesla would continue to manufacture their cars like this. I mean, they're famous for being design sensitive.
1: Well, absolutely. I mean, I think like anyone who's been in a Tesla, the idea behind a Tesla was to make it a very different experience than driving in other cars. So one of the big things they did was the handle is different from the outside, and on the inside, it's a button. It's not even a handle. It's a button. And so they've been very design forward, and you know, the way that when you speak to them, they have said, we have backup power. So even if the main power fails, these doors will continue to operate. And the problem is, of course, you know, on a grand scale, there are millions of Teslas on the road, and a big nationwide investigation in the United States found 15 cases.

0: where the doors failed after an accident and someone died. So admittedly, it's not a huge number, but of course, in an accident, it's very hard to anticipate all the awful things that could happen. And so perhaps the door failed for another reason that no one anticipated. And so I think there's this deep-seated belief, I think, in everyone that, you know, we have emergency procedures. There's, you know, red handles, push in case of an emergency, brake glass in case of an emergency. And the real question is, why doesn't Tesla have a brake glass in case of emergency kind of backup system? And, you know, during our reporting, we found that they do have manual releases on their cars, but they're really hard to find. They're poorly marked. They, you know, it's difficult to, unless you know ahead of time where they are, you'll never find one in an emergency. And then even worse than that, some of the older Model 3s have no emergency release in the back at all.
1: You have MacGyvered, I guess I could say, a means of being able to manually open the doors on your Tesla. Tell us about that.
0: Well, this is one of those cases where, you know, your reporting comes home. And so my partner was driving an old car and she was like sick and tired of it and said, I'm buying a new car. And she said, I'm going to buy a Tesla. And I was like, okay, I'm warning you, I've been working on this Tesla story for some months. And I got to tell you about this really awful thing that has happened. And admittedly, it's one of these super remote, like probably never in a million years going to happen. But that's not how parents think, right? You know, parents think, oh my God, even the most remote, impossibly, you know, infinitesimally small chance of this happening is unacceptable. And so when my partner brought home her car, she has one of the older Model 3s that has no manual release in the back. And I said, look, you know, it's probably never in a million years going to come up, but I, as a dad, need to make sure that I fix this problem. And, you know, like everything in the 21st century, someone else has found this problem ahead of you and he's posted about it on YouTube. And so I went on to YouTube. There's a Tesla enthusiast down in North Carolina who found how to MacGyver a manual release onto an old Model 3. And so all Model 3s before 2024 have no manual release in them. And turns out there is a manual release. It's just hidden and you can't get to it. It's behind the door panel. And so this guy's figured out how to pop off the door panel, drill a hole in it, feed the manual release through the hole, and then you kind of attach a keychain or something that you can pull onto it. And then boom, you've got a manual release. So I'm no, you know, car mechanic. I'm not very much of a handyman, but it was a very easy little procedure. It cost $20 maybe for the tools that I needed. And ultimately, it, you know, that's a pretty cheap peace of mind compared to all the other ridiculous things that parents do for their safety of their kids.
1: Thanks a lot for this. I appreciate your story.
0: Hey, thanks for having me on.
1: That is Marco Chown Ovid. He's the climate change reporter, but found himself wrestling with one of the proposed solutions for climate change, which is an electric car. But fascinating to think. I mean, imagine for a second, there is a means of being able to pull on something and open a trunk, the trunk of a car from the inside. But on a conventional Tesla, if the electronics fail, there's no means of being able to manually get out. It's 9:30. Time for News Talk 1010 Time Saver Traffic.
2: Still finding problems. 401 westbound by Brock Road, taking out the right lane. So a bit of a bunch up on the approach. Once you get past that, not too bad until you hit McCowan, where it really slows in towards the middle of the city. 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Out of Hamilton, eastbound 403, just by the link. The right lane is out. Very slow approaching 6 South. And southbound on the 400 through Teston, hearing three right lanes are now out because of a collision. News Talk 1010 weather. Today going up to 13 degrees. A mix of sun and cloud, hopefully more sun than cloud. Maybe a chance of a shower later on around dinner time. Right now, it's 9 degrees. Time Saver Traffic, I'm Tully Cohen. 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
25: You better work.
26: Whoa, wait a minute. Where did that come from?
27: Stuff that's working and stuff.
26: Or, and I think this is the more likely scenario.
27: That isn't.
25: Isn't.
28: With Kathleen Wynn.
1: Good morning, Kathleen Wynn.
29: Good morning, John Moore. How are you?
1: I'm very good. It's very funny. I was talking about Bearskin Airlines and then the plane that apparently the premier has access to. And I'm just getting all these accounts from people of their various puddle jumping adventures in Ontario. And I'm sure you did during your time in office as well.
29: Absolutely. I was on Bearskin Airlines many times. We would travel on committee, John. So there would be either a chartered flight or we'd go commercial and have to go Bearskin. Very, very small planes. And the King Air that you were talking about that I flew on when I was doing government business, it's a twin engine. So it was two propellers, four blades, and you're right, they're very small. But they're perfectly adequate. So, you know, comfort and luxury is not what you go into this business for, quite frankly.
1: Okay, well, let's talk about the fact. I thought that this story was done. As a matter of fact, even before Doug Ford promised he was going to return the plane, I had people saying, old news, who cares, move on. But it's back in the House yesterday, and John Fraser is suggesting it's going to be in the House today as well.
29: Well, I think it's... I mean, I think there are a couple of things about it, John. You know, people can get their minds around it because it was so off brand for Ford to be indulging in this. You know, he's a man of the people. You know, that's how he puts himself forward. So I think it is something that captured people's imagination. And, you know, quite frankly, I listened with amusement the rumor about, you know, maybe they just floated the idea and they wanted us talking about this. Well, that's not a crazy idea because we are talking about it, you know, and we're not talking about the Skills Development Fund. We're not talking about freedom of information. We're not talking about the Green Belt, all those things that he doesn't want us talking about. So in some way, this serves him. However, it all feeds in now that the story is not so much about the jet, but it's withholding the information. It feeds into this notion that somehow this government doesn't want us to know what's going on. So I think it's tipping into a real problem. It's no longer just a distraction. It's actually something that is further undermining his brand.
1: Okay, so there is a family fight going on in the party you used to lead. Nate Erskine-Smith he has aspirations to be the leader. He ran the last time, he placed second. This time he was looking for the nomination to run as an MPP, and it didn't work out. Where are we in all of this? And actually, if I can ask you, I don't know where you stand on Nate Erskine-Smith's candidacy or anybody else's, but I don't quite understand why he's perceived as this natural next leader.
29: Well, I don't understand that either. I think it's because he did run in the last leadership. He did come second. He gathered quite a team of people around him, and he sold a lot of memberships. Or he brought a lot of members into the party. So I think that is kind of the aura that has been around him. And he has kept telling us that he's going to be the leader. You know, I mean, there's that to it too. But I have to tell you, John, this looks like a mess to me for Nate Erskine-Smith. We need a team builder. We need a unifier. We don't need someone who doesn't know how to lose graciously or doesn't know how to, when the rules don't go in the way you want them to, that there's a complaint about it. So, there are two things I wanted to say about it. I mean, he'll decide if he wants to dig into the process and, you know, get down in the mud, with the party and really be divisive. He'll make that decision. But the other thing is that, if he had won, he would have deemed the process to be perfect. You know, my guess is all the rules were followed, John. Maybe there were some problems. I don't know. But my guess is all the rules were followed. And I think back to, because the second thing is that there's a little bit of PTSD around this for anyone who's running a nomination. In 1999, I lost to Michael Bryant. It was a really hard loss. And the party asked me, John, the next day to be the host of a fundraiser for Michael Bryant, who had beaten me in the nomination race. And when I go back in my political career, I look at that as, a moment that was testing me to see if I had what it took to be someone who could lose, pick herself up, and carry on. And that is not what Nate Erskine-Smith is showing us right now. You know, he's not losing with grace. He isn't talking about, let's have a discussion about changing the rules around nominations when I'm the leader. He's contesting his personal success. And I think it's, for him and his team, it's a real problem. And I would question whether he can go forward in the leadership.
1: Do you have any involvement or do you plan to have any involvement in the selection of the next party leader?
29: So I've always stayed out of, you know, since I've been out of office, for the most part, I've stayed out. I mean, I've gotten involved in a couple of campaigns in Don Valley West. But I will say that pretty much all of the contestants, the candidates, would-be candidates have called me. I've had conversations with them. I've had long conversations with Lee Fairclough. I think she's very, very strong. I've talked with Dylan Mirando. There are a number of people in the race who I have a lot of time for. I think it's a good field. And I haven't actually made a decision at this point whether I'm going to be supporting anybody or not. But there are lots of former members who are. are part of different teams. So we'll just have to see how it unfolds.
1: You have some thoughts on changes to OSAP. And I have to say, I thought that this was going to be a particularly dug-in issue. And it seems a lot of people have moved on.
29: Well, that's true, but there's an article in the Star this morning that I just wanted to draw people's attention to, because one of the reasons that the government gave for cutting OSAP, so cutting the grant part of OSAP and making most of it loans, and changing the rules, was that there was a lot of fraud in OSAP, and there were a lot of deceptive things going on. What the report has shown that's being reported on in the Star this morning is that less than 1% of the grants and the loans have been subject of fraud. So if there's 1.7 billion dollars goes out to about 475,000 students in OSAP, and there were $8 million in discrepancies. So it's a very, very small number, John. And the reason I think this is important is that fraud is not the reason that the government is making these changes. The reason the government is making these changes is that they don't want to spend this money, and they call it spending. They don't call it investment, and they don't value post-secondary education. So, and I say that because I look at what's happening in universities and colleges and the way post-secondary education is being treated. Colleges are, I mean, clearly there are problems with some. Conestoga College, huge problems. But for the most part, we're seeing programs cut. We're seeing changes that are hurting students. So the OSAP, the fact that there's less than 1% of fraud, it just takes that reason off the table. So the government's going to have to come up with a better reason for why they're going to be cutting OSAP to kids.
1: They're making some cuts at the Toronto District School Board, a couple of 100 jobs, I think, the last time I checked. They insist it's because there are fewer students, but what's the story?
29: So, you know, you've been talking this morning and they've been reported as administrative cuts, and that makes people feel like, or think that, you know, we're talking about people sitting at table filling out forms. So my understanding is that what's being cut are child and youth workers, community support workers. So child and youth workers are people who work with kids who are particularly having mental health issues, or they need extra support, trying to get them to stay in school, you know, make sure that they're attending school, which is interesting because this government is trying to increase attendance, and at the same time they're cutting some of the workers who actually support kids to get them to school. Community support workers, who are family support workers who work with families and kids at risk, sometimes in lower income, lower socioeconomic parts of the city. And then there are potentially outdoor ed, central coordinating principals around special education, those kinds of positions. So technically, John, they are administrative staff, but to suggest that they are not going to affect the lives of kids in classrooms, that their learning environment, is just not correct. And so there's a reason. I went on the TDSB website and there's nothing about this. There's no information about who these people are. And the reason you're being told in the media that it's administrative cuts is that's the kind of funding envelope. But what these people actually do are support kids and support families. So I just think it's important that we pay attention to the doublespeak that's going on here. Because if you don't know better, you say admin staff, it sounds like paper pushers. Yeah. These are people who are actually supporting kids.
1: Thanks for this. Good to have you this morning.
29: Okay, take care, John.
1: That is Kathleen Wynne, former Ontario Premier. News Talk 1010 is a great contest. Got a couple of great contests going. Check out the Harry Styles Live at Wembley Stadium contest online and see how you can enter for that. But there's also the Mirvish Matinee. This is your chance to spend Saturday afternoon with Deb Hutton and Jim Richards. That's a pretty fun thing. Proposal for you. Listen to Deb from 2 to 4 p.m. today, or actually listen from 2 to 4 p.m. for a unique keyword. And if you hear it, anywhere from 4 to 6 p.m., that's your cue to call. You call in, give the keyword, boom. 10th person through is going to be in, and is going to be a winner, as a matter of fact. This is not to qualify. This is to win. You and a guest will be invited to the Bell Media Studios on Saturday for a tour. You can see the very scintillating workplace that we have here. Then you get a catered lunch, and then Deb and Jim are going to take you to the theater, the Princess of Wales Theater, to see A Beautiful Noise, the Neil Diamond musical. Let's get to News Talk 1010, Time Saver Traffic.
0: Problems eastbound 401 collectors just beyond the 400 cleared out of the way. Beyond that, no issue at all. Westbound 401 through Brock Road, we still have the right lane blocked off. Also, a heavy drive westbound 401 from Kennedy through the Don Valley Parkway. Southbound on the 400 by Teston, problems cleared. 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
1: It's always funny how spontaneous discussions erupt based on, you know, something we may have talked about very, very briefly on the show. But I'm getting all kinds of messages from people about traveling in small airplanes. And all this is because this airplane business with Doug Ford continues. But then I got into the kind of equipment that he can use that conventionally there's a four prop plane, that is several ministries have. The OPP has a jet, which looks really sexy. Jerry Agar is here, and Jerry Agar, all this put me to mind. I've flown on a number of small aircraft, mm-hmm. and in the summers, the last leg of our trip when we go to Cape Cod is a twin propeller plane that only seats nine people, nine passengers plus the pilot.
11: So there's 10 of you all together.
1: Yeah. And it's Cape Air. There's only one pilot too. So sometimes the passenger and sometimes me, you end up in the jump seat, the seat next to the pilot. And I always wonder, okay, could I land this plane? I watch him very, very closely.
11: Well, I wonder if you could land a small plane if you had somebody on the radio telling you what to do. I don't know, but I know that John Turry Jr., who's aviation expert for my show, your show, all of us here. I forget what I saw in the news. I think it was 35% of males thought they could land a jumbo jet if they had to. And I can give you his full answer. I said, are they correct? No. That's it.
1: Yeah, I mean, I'd give it the college try.
11: Well, yeah, what choice do you have?
1: But one of the cool things is the airline that we take from Boston to Provincetown is called Cape Air. Mm-hmm. And it was started up by a guy named Dan Wolf. Not surprisingly, he's a pilot.
11: Okay.
1: And every summer for 2 weeks, he still captains planes in and around, you know, out of Boston to various destinations.
11: Well, what are you saying? He's older now?
1: Yeah, I mean, he's probably 65 or so.
11: What's wrong with the, well, that's...
1: No, but I just think
11: it's
1: really...
11: Is that elderly in your mind now?
1: No, okay. What I'm saying is, no, I don't think he's going to die while I'm flying. I just think it's really cool to walk out on the tarmac and standing there is the president of the airline and he's about to fly you.
11: Why would he call it Cape Air? Why, I mean, I understand that.
1: Well, because it's the Cape.
11: Wolf Air? Come on, that's a great name.
1: It would be.
11: His name is Wolf, isn't it?
1: It is.
11: Yeah.
1: Yeah. I guess Wolf Air. Well, it's like Bearskin, which we were talking about earlier on the show, and people have another name for Bearskin, but I don't want to get into a liability issue.
11: Oh, go ahead. It won't bother me.
1: Nope. Earlier today, incidentally, the whole genesis of this conversation was talking about how this plane controversy with Doug Ford is not going away. As a matter of fact, it came up in the House yesterday, and John Fraser, interim leader of the Liberals, said it's going to come up again in the House today.
12: They have not explained anything. So I've been asking a very simple question. I think it'll be 24 times because I'm going to, as after this morning. And the question is, can you just please tell me who owns the Premier's luxury private jet? I've asked that same question right now 20 times. And other people have asked the question on top of what I've asked. And no one will come out with a straight answer. I think it's pretty basic. There's a whole bunch of other questions like how did you decide to buy it? How did you procure it? There's all sorts of things. But like, let's just start here. And we can't seem to get started with them. We're going to keep pushing. The president of the Treasury Board couldn't answer. The finance minister couldn't answer. The premier got up yesterday and couldn't answer, wouldn't answer. And so it just doesn't smell right. It smells fishy when they can't answer a simple question. It's fishy. You know, first of all, the premier buying a private luxury plane when he already has access to a jet, he just wanted another one. And at a time when, you know, 700,000 Ontarians are out of work and people can't afford groceries, gas, or rent, I think people are like, what's going on?
1: Okay, and whenever, Jerry, this comes up on the show, and I haven't talked about the plane in forever because I thought it was gone, I'll hear from people saying nobody cares. But John Fraser was insisting during his appearance that people are still talking about it.
12: You know, when your taxi driver starts talking to you about the jet... It's breaking through because taxi drivers, you know, they have the pulse. People talk to them. Taxi drivers, barbers, those kind of people. And even in Ottawa, I'm walking my dog. You know, provincial politics isn't always the biggest news in town. People ask me, what's going on with the jet? So it seems to be something that, the public has cottoned on to.
11: I don't think he's right. I think that's just a story he's telling. I mean, how many times has it happened to you this week where you're just in a restaurant or you're walking?
1: That was question period yesterday.
11: I'm not talking about question period. Of course it does.
1: No,
11: of
1: but course it, hasn't come it does. Up anywhere else.
11: And a lot of the questions that Fraser is asking are legitimate questions, and it's high time that somebody, and it probably should be the premier, answered what is the deal with the jet? Who owns it? But you know, he's torquing the thing when he keeps calling it a luxury private jet. It was never a private jet. It was never going to belong to the premier. And then this idea that that's all he runs into everywhere he goes. Nobody brings it up to me. Nobody.
1: I brought it up with Vic Fedeli.
11: And, yeah, okay, but in the context, all right.
13: Well, look, they can continue to talk about that. And what we're talking about is the 42,400 jobs that were created last month in Ontario alone. This is what we're focusing on.
1: That is stick handling worthy of Howie Meeker.
11: Sure. I mean, that's what politicians do. You ask a question, you have a question, they have an answer. The two shall never meet.
1: What's happening on your show?
11: Well, what will it take for politicians, judges, and the Supreme Court to care what the public wants when it comes to public safety?
1: Yeah,
11: what has to happen?
1: Okay.
11: Okay, well, then there will be more.
1: I'm sure. You know, you got 2 hours.
11: I'm not going to just sit there and wait for the phone to start ringing when I say that.
1: I'm going to be at the dentist, so I don't. I mean, I guess I could ask them to stream it for me.
11: You know what would be interesting? When you go to the dentist, you don't say anything about it. See if the plane comes up.
1: Yeah. Oh, I don't think so. They're not. My dental hygienists are not particularly political.
11: Well, what I'm trying to point out here is that Fraser, like I said, he's asking a lot of legitimate questions. So don't mess it up by torquing it with things like, everywhere I go, it's all people are talking about the private jet. No, now you're just being silly, okay?
1: You know what I do to pass the time while I'm getting my cleaning done at the dentist?
11: Golf?
1: No. Actually, that wouldn't be a bad idea.
11: Uh-huh.
1: But, I mean, to come back to the whole Cape Air thing, what we use Cape Air to do is to get from Boston to Provincetown, and we like to summer in Provincetown. And so there's only one, there are only two main streets in Provincetown.
11: Yeah.
1: It's built like a ladder.
11: So do you walk the streets in your head?
1: I do. And then one of them is called Commercial Street, and I just, I start at a certain intersection, and in my head, with my eyes closed, I try to walk down that and remember every single, like, oh, the bookstore is here. Right. Yeah. And across the street from the bookstore is the barber shop.
11: Right.
1: And then by the time they're finished, I have traversed it, and I've arrived at Perry's Liquor.
11: Well, good destination. And so the reason I said golf is because I read a story of a man who was an exceptional golfer, and he became a prisoner of war. And the way he got through it is every day he played a round of golf. He would pick a golf course that he knew, and he would just close his eyes, and he would tee off, and okay, the ball went here. And he would just continue to do that as a way of overcoming the misery. And the story, as I recall, is when he finally was freed and came back and got his act together, he went out on the golf course and parred the course.
1: Because I was just thinking, in his head, I'm sure his short game was amazing.
11: Well, how much of golf is mental?
1: All of it.
11: Yeah.
1: Well,
11: that's why I'm no good at it.
1: Yeah. Yeah, but you and I play the same sucky golf, but we enjoy doing it.
11: Yeah, well, up to a point, then I can't do this.
1: Jerry Agar, yours from 10 until noon. We'll talk tomorrow.
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3: Good morning. I'm Stuart McGinn. It's a gorgeous sunny day, just not a very warm day. 9 degrees right now. The full forecast is coming up after the news. The Toronto District School Board is cutting a few hundred administration positions. They say it's due to declining enrollment. The Ford government is dodging repeated questions from the opposition about if the province still owns that controversial $30 million private jet. And officials are marking 1 month out from the FIFA World Cup here in Toronto. Details on these and other stories coming up. But first, let's check News Talk 1010 Time Saver Traffic.
4: Finding problems eastbound on the 403 just by the link. It looks like the right lane is blocked off. The 401 eastbound, still some volume south of Pearson through the 400. Out of Pickering, westbound 401 by Brock Road, the right lane is out and there is still a closure of Islington and Dixon. 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Time Saver Traffic. I'm Tully Cohen. 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
3: The Toronto District School Board says it's laying off more than 200 administration staff. The cuts will impact a total of 218 central administration staff positions. And the board is also eliminating 91 vacant positions. But they say all of this will not impact any classroom staff. In a statement to CTV News this morning, the board says the cuts are the result of declining enrollment in recent years, an attempt to modernize resources and also protecting classroom learning and supporting student achievement. The board has been under the Ford government's supervision now for nearly a year. Over to Queen's Park, where opposition parties are continuing to hammer the Ford government with questions over the purchase and then reported sale of that $30 million private jet. NDP leader Marit Stiles yesterday demanded the receipts and asked the government to confirm whether the plane remains in its possession. Ontario's Minister of Economic Development, Job Creation and Trade, Vic Fedeli, dodged the question here on News Talk 1010 this morning.
5: They can continue to talk about that. I answered questions yesterday whenever we were asked about that. We just said, look, here's what the people want to know. Do I have a job? Is there prospects of jobs ahead? What are you doing in my health care? What are you doing for housing? And we've got great answers.
3: Ontario Liberal leader John Fraser said this morning Doug Ford already has access to the OPP's jet and is acting selfishly when he tried to acquire a second one. We're now 1 month out from Toronto hosting 6 FIFA World Cup games. We caught up with one fan who is a city planner that helped design the new soccer pitches that have been installed outside of Nathan Phillips Square. He shared his excitement for the games and said he's attending the very first one 1 month from today between Canada and Bosnia.
6: It's been my dream all along that this happened in Toronto. I think it's a perfect city for it. And here it is, 30 days away. I'm a voyageur, right? So I'm part of the fan club, and it's just, that day when we have the kickoff here in the city, I think I'll probably have a lot of tears.
3: Meantime, the province says it will be allocating resources to clamp down on resale tickets that are being sold for above face value after legislation banning that was recently passed. It's unclear, though, if the law will impact any tickets that were posted online before the legislation came into effect. This morning, hundreds of FIFA tickets for sale on sites like StubHub are still listed for anywhere between several hundred and several thousand dollars each. And elsewhere in sports, the Blue Jays dropped their second game in a row last night, an 8-5 final to the Tampa Bay Rays. But in the game, a huge moment for starting pitcher Kevin Gausman as he recorded his 2,000th career strikeout. He was asked about the milestone after last night's loss.
7: My career has been ups and downs and been very different, and not all sunshine and rainbows. So, you know, I take those things with, very seriously, and I'm honored by it for sure.
3: The Jays play their second of a 3-game series against the Tampa Bay Rays tonight, who, with the win last night, took the top spot in the American League East division. You can tap into breaking news anywhere. Keep in touch by downloading the CTV News app. News Talk 1010 weather, sunshine today with a high of 13 degrees, and then in comes some active weather tonight. Showers and a risk of thunderstorms overnight with a low down to plus 6. Tomorrow clouds, and we'll start with showers and a risk of thunderstorms before clearing out of that active weather. We'll reach a high tomorrow of 16. Right now, it's still just 9 degrees. I'm Stuart McGinn. Our next update at 11 o'clock on News Talk 1010.
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9: Good morning. What will it take for politicians, judges, and the Supreme Court to care what the public wants when it comes to public safety? Once again, a judge has declined to stamp a severe penalty on a person because it could cause that person's deportation. I have a solution, but I know politicians won't do it, and chances are you won't like it either. But first, here's the story from the National Post. Judge gives lenient sentence so trucker can dodge deportation after fatal Ontario crash. A Thunder Bay judge has issued an absolute discharge so an Indian trucker who pled guilty to dangerous driving in a fatal crash can avoid deportation. Justice Stephen J. Wojcicki wrote, Mr. Singh has been living in Canada since 2018, where he has studied and worked to make a life in this country. If convicted, he will most certainly face deportation, which would be a result unique to Mr. Singh that in no Canadian citizen would face a similar consequence if he or she pleaded guilty to the same crime. Deportation, the judge said, would be a disproportionate result to the crime which this sentencing hearing is addressing. Singh is not a citizen. Singh is not even a permanent resident. He's a former student who applied for and received a working permit. I always knew when I was in the USA and not a citizen, that certain issues could see me deported back to Canada, when a citizen would not be. But I thought, well, that's just how it is. When the judge says that deportation is not a penalty the average citizen would receive, he's right. But would you or I get an absolute discharge? I'm thinking probably not. Last fall, Conservative MP Michelle Rempel-Garner introduced a private member's bill, C-220, that would prohibit judges from taking into account the impact a sentence would have on an offender's immigration status. That was voted down. Too many attempts to get tough on crime, and dangerous driving resulting in death is a violent crime, isn't it? Those attempts are shot down by courts and politicians. I'm convinced the system is off base from the public. What does the public think? Here are some numbers from Angus Reid. Nearly 65% of Canadians believe crime and violence has gotten worse since the pandemic. Overwhelming consensus exists that courts are too lenient, with most blaming the justice system in favoring jail not bail approaches for violent offenders. The Privy Council Office of Canada did research and found that 78% of Canadians want tougher bail laws and 73% want tougher sentences for repeat criminals. Polling took place in British Columbia on this. A February 2026 poll found 80% of British Columbians agree with expediting the removal of non-citizens charged with, or they just said charged with, or convicted of serious crimes like extortion or firearms offenses. Does dangerous driving rise to that level? I guess that's arguable, but none of those numbers sway politicians to actual action beyond lip service. As pointed out earlier, the Liberals have voted down attempts to get tough. The only solution I can see is one recently suggested by Premier Ford.
10: We should do what the U.S. does. Let's start electing our judges.
9: Okay. Judges will not focus on the public sentiment and public safety unless there's a consequence to what they do. I understand the arguments against electing judges, but my question is, how's the system working for you now? According to polling, it's not working for Canadians. Of course, if the judge had ordered the deportation of Mr. Singh in the story that started this commentary, chances are he'd remain anyway. Almost two-thirds of those ordered deported in Canada since 2016 are still here. In many cases, the government doesn't have any idea where they are. What are the chances a judge would give a lenient sentence to somebody who caused death if the judge were to have to face the public in order to keep his job? When I called for election of judges, people might say, Canadian judges are considered less likely to go rogue or base their decisions solely on political affiliation, separating their ideology from the law. How's that working for you now? So tell me, 416-872-1010, calls and texts. 416-872-1010. What's your better idea? We can't seem to get laws changed. When we have had situations where something comes up like minimums, we've had judges in Canada just ignore it. Judges who are supposed to make sure that the rest of us follow the law ignored it. Oh, you can't tell me what to do. That kind of arrogance is unacceptable as far as I'm concerned. So if I'm wrong on this, and I realize many people will disagree with me, might agree with me on some of the problems, but don't think the solution is to elect judges, well, what's your better idea? I'm open to better ideas. Wide open to better ideas here at 416-872-1010. And toll free, 877-518-5151. Somebody writes in here, I don't understand. He killed somebody, but it's okay to let him off because he might have to move? Absolutely not. Well, he's been working as a truck driver. He won't be able to do that. They did take his license away for a few years, and he had to pay a significant fine. So he didn't get off completely, but the fact of the matter is he killed a man who, by the way, was driving, also driving for a living. And his wife was with him. They're an older couple. And that's how they were living their life. The two of them drove and traveled together. Kind of a cool thing, I think. Because you sort of combine making a living with doing some traveling. That's what it seems like. Somebody writes, have judges be accountable for repeat offenders as accessories? Well, that'll never happen. Despite the fact that I hear this every time a story like this comes up. Well, who takes responsibility when a repeat offender commits a crime and then gets run out and commits another crime? Who takes responsibility? Nobody. Nobody. The consequence, of course, is to the victims of the repeat crime. But there is no consequence brought down on the people who just seem to feel that their little fiefdom, their little kingdom there, as judges and politicians is more important than not only public safety, but public sentiment at the same time. Here's a text message says, I'm not crazy about electing judges because it affects the penalty, but I have a question. Who appointed the judge? Isn't that the government that we elect and therefore does reflect our wishes? Well, yeah, it's supposed to work that way, I think. But once they're there, it's like you let a cat in and give it a cream, you know, give it a bowl of cream, it never leaves. You can't get rid of a judge. It's almost impossible to get rid of a judge. So the politicians may think, as we do sometimes when we elect somebody who turns out to be different than we thought they'd be, they may think, well, this is good. We'll appoint so-and-so. And then all of a sudden they just go off the rails, but they can't be unappointed. You know, you can't have the premier appoint somebody or the prime minister appoint somebody and then say, you know, upon reflection after a couple of years, we don't really think you're doing a very good job here. Now, this is an interesting one from Timothy, who writes in, we should hold judges in esteem, but Canadian judges are lower than dirt to me. Yeah, if you want to be held in esteem, then do the things that are required to have the public think well of you. Oh, somebody just wrote, is this the Humboldt guy? No, it isn't. That's a completely different story. Of that tragedy, but it's just another case, and too many of them come up, of a judge deciding, oh, well, we wouldn't want to have to see so-and-so deported, when the vast majority of the public says, yes, we would. We would also like you to be able to run a system of deportation, so that somebody who was ordered deported almost 10 years ago is gone by now. All right. So coming up in the next segment, we're going to find out if Robert Turner has a long one or a short one. He hasn't opened his census package yet. He's going to open it live on the air, and we're going to see whether we think he's being asked intrusive questions and go from there. Because this is your last day to fill out the census. That's upcoming. It's 10:15. News Talk 1010, Time Saver Traffic.
4: Finding problems now on the eastbound side of the QEW just by Mississauga Road. Two left lanes are blocked off. That means only the right lane getting by. Very slow from Aaron Mills. Also, volume eastbound 401 into downtown along the Gardner, but improving. The Don Valley Parkway southbound still heavy right through the 401 through York Mills. Opens up once you hit Lawrence. A bit of a tie up through Don Mills. 401 through the city, still getting through some volume, but no live lane issues. Off the highways, we've got a closure of Islington and Dixon. And that's for an ongoing collision cleanup and investigation. News Talk 1010 weather today going up to 13 degrees only. Mainly sunny. It's going to cloud over later in the day. There is a chance of showers as well around the dinner time. Other than that, it is 9 degrees right now. 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It's a match made at the pump. I'm Tully Cohen. Your next update at 10:30 on News Talk 1010 Toronto.
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9: So you have to do your census by the end of day today, I guess, or you're running afoul of the law. It's not like they're going to come over to your house with guns, but there will be a process to try to get you to comply. Some people don't want to. Some people are very irked by it, but Mr. Rule Follower, Robert Turner, is here. And you're just opening your census. You don't know if you have the short or the long form.
1: That is correct. I'm just entering the code now on the website.
9: Okay.
1: And, I have some questions popping up.
9: Okay. Has it popped up?
1: It has popped up.
9: Does it say, Mr. Turner, thank you for logging in or something like that?
1: No, it's asking me for my phone number.
9: Yeah.
1: And my email address. So I'm going to put in 416-872-1010.
9: That's not your phone number.
1: They don't know that.
9: Okay. I thought you were a rule follower.
1: All right. And my email address. I'll put that in. I'm not sure why I need this because this is allegedly all anonymous. I guess if they need to get a hold of me to make sure that...
9: Well, they know how to get a hold of you because they sent it to you in the first place.
1: Well, they didn't send it to me. They sent it to the house.
9: Yes.
1: So I don't know why I'm doing it. I didn't leave it for like Ben or Abby to do. I mean, uh-huh. 13 and 10, I think it's time they start doing something.
9: Yeah, your 10-year-old daughter should have filled that out. Yep. So what do you have, the long form or the short form?
1: I don't know yet. I'm about to hit next.
9: Oh.
1: It's got my address. It knows that.
9: Okay.
1: Is this your mailing address?

0: Well, I don't have any idea. I didn't get one.
1: You didn't get one, so you don't exist as far as the government's concerned.
0: Well, the thing is that I'm in a house with a lot of other people, and I'm sure the landlord got it. Wouldn't that be how it would work?
1: I don't know. I guess.
0: Well, I hope so, because I didn't get one, and if they come a-knocking, I'm going to say, well, you didn't send me one.
1: Ignorance is no excuse, Jerry. I think you'd be still found to be in contravention of the law. So now it's asking me to list everybody who lives in the house.
0: By name?
1: Yep.
0: Well, I thought, what do they need that for?
1: I don't know. That's what they're asking.
0: See, this is what gets people upset. What do they need that for?
1: I don't know. I'm just, the government has asked me to do something. I'm just going to blindly do it. That's
0: okay.
1: The way things work.
0: Uh-huh.
1: Okay, so there's the list of everyone.
0: So if we wanted to know some statistics on human beings in a car crashing into a wall and we needed human crash test dummies and the government asked you to do it, you'd just do it.
1: Probably.
0: Okay.
1: So it's basically start with me.
0: Uh-huh.
1: And then if applicable by that person's spouse or common law partner.
0: Yeah.
1: So and then the kids. So I did it in the right order. Didn't even read that part, and I did it properly. So
0: okay.
1: Moving right along.
0: Yeah.
1: Uh-huh. Oh, man, did I get the long one? This seems like there's a lot of questions here now.
0: Okay, so you're not so far offended by anything they're asking you?
1: No.
0: Okay. I have a question of why they need the names of the people. It's supposed to be an anonymized piece of research based on larger numbers, not specifically who's who.
1: It's asking if anyone is the government representative of another country that lives in the house, or
0: uh-huh.
1: embassy or high commission. I don't think Abby's participation in the Taylor Swift fan club qualifies as that.
0: Well, Taylor Swift's American.
1: It could be, yeah. And if Abby is not one of the flower girls, she's going to be very disappointed.
0: I see.
1: Yeah. Nobody's temporary. Is anyone listed above who's staying in this address temporary? No, this all looks fairly banal.
0: Well, they are temporary because, you know, at a certain age, they're going to move out.
1: Oh, have you seen the economy? That's not, they're with me till I'm dead.
0: Somebody said you can bypass the names.
1: Oh, well, I didn't know that. So okay. There are all these question blocks, I guess I can click on and then expand it, but they don't seem that complicated. So I'm just
0: okay.
1: going to do it.
0: All right.
1: And I'm moving right along, and we are at 16%.
0: Okay.
1: Uh-huh.
0: Well, we've already been doing this for 5 minutes. It doesn't seem like a short form as far as I'm concerned.
1: Yeah. Well, I've heard horror stories of people who they had to get into all the financial stuff. If that happens, I'm going to have to consult somebody because I don't.
0: Okay. Oh, who would you?
1: Well, I don't have all that information here.
0: Does Abby have it?
1: Abby probably has it figured out.
0: All right.
1: Yeah. So, yeah. Is anyone listed above who you were not sure about included? There's nobody I'm not sure about. What did
0: okay.
1: I say? That
0: somebody just
1: sure
0: wrote
1: about?
0: In, if only you realized how stupid you both sound.
1: Well, thank you for your contribution to the discourse. We really appreciate it.
0: Yep. That's why we have a text board.
1: I don't know why people have a problem with this, though.
0: Well, this is what I was trying to get to.
1: Yeah, it's just a boring questionnaire.
0: Okay. But a lot of people do have a problem with it.
1: Do they, are there loud, stupid people on social media who are getting outsized reaction? Are we letting wingnuts frame, like, on the fringe frame the debate here? Because I think most people are going to see this and go, okay, it's a list. They're putting it together. They want to know how many people live here so they can figure out where the hospitals and the schools go. That doesn't seem like an unreasonable thing for the government to do some surveys on.
0: Here's my issue with it, okay? I use Stats Canada to bolster arguments that I make here on the radio, and I believe that they have good numbers, but because I also have an understanding of how polling works, I don't think you need 100% participation. I mean, you know, we bring John Wright on here to talk about what Canadians think, and he doesn't talk to everybody. He talks to a representative of people. Then we hear from, well, he didn't talk to me. Well, it doesn't matter, because that's not how polling works. So the making it mandatory is the part that bothers me. I think you'll get great participation without threatening people.
1: If there wasn't a threat of a fine, I wouldn't be doing this right now.
0: Okay. But what percentage of people do you think would do it?
1: I don't know. I think the strongly worded letter that could come with a demand for money probably encourages some.
0: Okay. Somebody writes, the long form asks about mortgage, your tax, your daycare costs, if you have a disability, etc. So he thinks, or she, whoever wrote this, thinks you have the short form.
1: Yeah, it doesn't seem that long. Now I'm putting in everybody's birthdays.
0: Uh-huh.
1: Which, again, seems fairly specific for something that's supposed to be anonymous, but I guess it's how they handle the information after the fact.
0: Okay. But I think that some people who get the long form do feel that some

0: Some of it is invasive. They don't like the stuff being asked, and they don't like the compulsory nature of it.
1: Yeah, but I mean, to me, that falls under like jury duty. Like, you may not like it, but it's just one of the things we kind of all, somebody's got to do it because we need to have people who will do it.
0: Mm-hmm.
1: And I think the government does need this information to make policy decisions.
0: I don't doubt that at all. I think that they could get enough of that information without making it compulsory. That's what I'm saying.
1: Well, I see that. Again, have you met anyone in the wild who's really upset about this? Or is it just some cranks on social?
0: Well, to be honest with you, when I'm not here doing this, I really don't talk to people about it.
1: Now they're asking about the gender. So
0: okay.
1: I'm going to answer those questions. And I think this is a relatively new one.
0: Okay. But they're asking about gender, or are they asking about sex? Those are not the same thing.
1: So gender is question 3 as part of step D. Sex at birth is question 4.
0: All right.
1: So
0: sex at birth, and then they're asking, how about now?
1: They started with gender first, then they went to
0: sex.
1: Yeah.
0: Okay.
1: So those are all filled out to the best of my ability.
0: Uh-huh.
1: And then it's asking what relationship Karen has to me.
0: Yeah.
1: As of this
0: depends
1: morning.
0: On the day.
1: As of this morning, wife, I'll continue to update if there's any changes there.
0: Yeah.
1: And then how everybody is related to everybody.
0: Somebody just wrote in a text message. They ask about gender at birth. No, they ask about sex at birth.
1: Yes.
0: Yeah. Sex and gender are two different things. You can have 157 genders if you like, but there's only two sexes.
1: Ooh, I kind of have to guess on this one, because it's asking if you can conduct a conversation in French or English well enough. Does this person speak English or French well enough to conduct a conversation? I'm English only.
0: Okay, but put N-O-N.
1: That's French for no. Right? All right. All the TVO kids programming I watched as a kid's paying off. But my wife did French immersion when she was in school, so I don't know.
0: Yeah. So what do you do if you don't know the answer to the question?
1: I don't know. Is this like Who Wants to Be a Millionaire? Do I have to phone a friend? Like, how does that work?
0: I'm your friend, but I can't answer your question.
1: I'm going to go with English only, and I'm going to assume I can log back in and change it later. Maybe I'll say that.
0: All right.
1: Because I know she doesn't feel comfortable speaking in French. But
0: nobody, as far as I know, nobody in your house speaks French. Just put no.
1: Well, I'm trying to be accurate, Jerry. Because presumably this will be used for something more than somebody Googling stuff on Ancestry.com later.
0: Who speaks French in your house?
1: Ever?
0: No, speaks French.
1: Nobody.
0: Okay, well then there's your answer.
1: But I think my wife can.
0: You phoned your friend.
1: No, but it asked, are you capable of doing it? And I think my wife can have a conversation.
0: How long have you been married to her?
1: A while. But it doesn't come up that often. I haven't taken her to France.
0: All right, well you sit there and fill it out.
1: Yep.
0: And coming up, the Stop Harmful Gambling Advertising Act is Bill 107. Is that a good idea? Are we at the point where we need to put a limit on the advertising of gambling? We'll take that up with a professor of psychology at the University of Toronto Scarborough next. It's 10:30. 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
2: Finding problems on the QEW eastbound just by Mississauga Road. Two left lanes are blocked. That means only the right lane getting by. Very heavy from Erin Mills. Once you get past that, no issue. Right on to the Gardner. Just a bit of leftover volume heading in towards the downtown core. We also have new problems. 401 eastbound in the collectors just approaching Markham Road. The left lane out with a collision. Just a bit of a distraction, but once you make your way by that, it's completely fine. 401 westbound, some volume right through Salem in towards the middle of the city. It looks like it is finally starting to ease up. News Talk 1010 weather today going up to 13 degrees, well below seasonal, mix of sun and cloud, maybe a chance of showers later on in the day as well. Right now, it's 9. Time Saver Traffic, I'm Tully Cohen. Your next update at 10:45 on News Talk 1010 Toronto.
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23: Jerry Agar continues.
0: Thanks for being along. So Robert Turner was in here. He opened up his census for the first time and answered it. The only question he couldn't answer if you weren't with us a few minutes ago. Does anybody in your house speak French? And amazingly, he didn't know. Like, he had to phone his wife during the commercials and ask her, can you speak French? He thought maybe she could. Turns out she can't. So he finished that question. I guess he had the short form and he moved on. I just wanted to read you one text that came in before I move to the next thing here. Someone wrote, my husband wouldn't read the questions and didn't answer anything I asked him. I put him down as blind and deaf. That'll help the statistics. All right, so Bill 107, Stop Harmful Gambling Advertising Act 2026. What's that all about? Is it necessary? Professor of Psychology at University of Toronto Scarborough, Steve Jordans, joins us. Good morning.
24: Real pleasure to be with you today. Thank you.
0: All right. What's the supposed aim of this bill?
1: Well, it's to really stop pushing all of us, but especially our youth, to engage in this very dangerous gambling kind of behavior. We know that about 32% of youth are already gambling, and we know that the ads are very, very effective, especially against youth whose frontal lobes, and that's the part that we use to inhibit our behaviors, they have not fully developed until 25 years old. So this marketing really pushes them in and can get them into very difficult situations quickly.
0: Okay, but didn't we get into that when the government decided the mob was making too much money out of gambling, so they would take it over and, exactly. And, you know, put the money in the public coffers? I mean, I'm surprised the government isn't running prostitution at this point, because anything that they think is an evil, they find a way to make money off of it. Tax the hell out of cigarettes, run gambling, all that kind of stuff. So it seems sort of hypocritical for the government to be coming forth with this to me.
1: Well, is this the same government that was talking about cash grabs at one point, I believe?
0: Yeah.
1: Yep. Yeah, no, absolutely. You know, and that is a big part of the problem, because there are costs, the mental health costs to doing this, not to mention the families that are literally ruined, because unlike other addictions, you know, if your son or daughter has a gambling addiction and you're able to get them to a point where they're actually willing to admit it and get help, well, that's one problem you have. The other problem you have is the huge debt that they've accumulated. And so that we know that for every problem gambler, there's at least 5 to 8 other individuals negatively impacted. And we know that almost 2/3 of the youth that engage in gambling become problem gamblers. So it's really creating a massive mental health problem, especially targeting young males. And it's not really generating that much money for the coffers. So it's unclear to me why this would be a partisan issue and why we wouldn't just put our youth first here.
0: It must be generating profit for the gambling apps, because they advertise like crazy.
1: Oh, they're trying to create that next wave of gamblers, right? I mean, advertising drives consumption. That's the whole purpose of
0: right.
1: it. And my goodness, as a psychologist, they are using every psychological trick. I've written blog pieces on how they're weaponizing psychology to make this behavior seem normal, to make it seem fun, to make it seem not dangerous, to make it seem cool. And, you know, those sorts of things are what a young mind resonates to. And so they're just pulling in our youth.
0: Well, they've really gamified it, too, to the point wow. that, you know, a game can start and you can participate all the way through the game. You're not just picking whether or not the Jays are going to win or lose. That's my understanding, because I don't do this. But my understanding is you can get on an app that will let you make a quick bet on whether or not this next will be a strikeout, or whether he's going to throw 3 fastballs, like pretty much anything you can come up with.
1: Yeah, you can make continuous bets through the game, which is also sort of dissolving sport, because people are watching sport differently. The youth are watching sport differently. The athletes are getting abused no matter what they do. If they do well or poorly, they're disappointing somebody who bet for or against them. And it's really kind of, you know, perverting this whole really beautiful thing of sport. You know, sport was always one of those things where I would tell parents, get your kids into sports, because they'll learn how to set goals, how to work with other people to achieve those goals. The notion of listening to coaches and having a role. So much great stuff comes out of it. And especially in this world where so many youth are isolated and such, sport is kind of the antidote. But now we've gone and stuck this cancer in the middle of sport where, yeah, it's got all those good facets, but it's also going to expose them to this predatory marketing.
0: Well, I'm a big baseball fan, and my patience is being tested these days here in Toronto. But that said, it irks me that the television broadcast, the pregame, not during the game, but in the pregame, yep. they've actually made the gambling apps a part of their programming.
1: Yeah, it's become totally entwined, which is really, really psychologically dangerous, because, you know, people come to trust those individuals and kids especially watching those games. And if those individuals are talking about their game day parlay or whatever it is, they have a whole lot of influence on the young mind. And they're really just making it, you know, we hear things like get off the sidelines and, you know, join the play. And they're trying to literally make it part of sport. And they've done an amazing job in 2 years. And what I want the general public to know, though, is this is not a done deal. This is a problem. problem we can at least push back on. There's this bill in the provincial government that they're going to be debating tomorrow and voting on Thursday. So if we can let our MPPs know that we just want this advertising to stop, we can do something about it. There's also, by the way, a federal bill working its way through. So there's the potential of doing things at a national level as well. And that's my goal, is to try to kind of empower us all to fight back, because this is one of the, so many crappy things in the world. This is one we can change.
0: Steve Jordans is with me, a professor of psychology at the University of Toronto Scarborough. All right, but I'm going to read you a text message here you can respond to. And sure. I think this person is not alone in the attitude. I'm sick and tired of all this crap that everything you do affects your mental health. How about just grow up and get on with your life?
1: Okay. You can grow up and get on with your life. I mean, there's a lot of, we understand the mechanisms of this, and it's not really, mental health in a sense. It's addiction, and addiction is this kind of the brain starting to kind of chase after rewards. And the whole apps have been set up for it just to give people a taste. This is the one part that really makes it tricky. When the rewards are random, when you never know when that behavior is going to pay off for you, then it gets exciting the moment, in this case, that you bet. The moment these kids bet, they start to feel a sense of excitement about the possibility of winning. If they lose over and over again, you would think they would start to say, okay, this isn't working. But instead, what the brain starts to think in those situations is, with every loss, that next win is closer. It always feels just around the corner. And the more you lose, the more convinced you are it is just around the corner. And so that's what you keep chasing. And then at some point, of course, you're deep in the hole. And the only way you know to get money is to continue betting. And that's when it really goes down the hill fast. So for a lot of those people, I would say, if you have sons or daughters, you might want to talk to them about their gambling, because you might find that you are in that hole with them while they were getting on with their life.
0: All right, but then that ties into the argument many will make, and I don't have a big problem with it. You and I may disagree here. I'm a grown-up. If I decide to bet on the Jays, and I'm not betting the mortgage, then why should you worry about it? And in terms of young people, isn't that a parental issue? Do we need the government to do everything for us?
1: So I agree with sort of the first part. I actually think gambling is a really unintelligent thing to be doing, dangerous. But, we can imagine some people who can do it in a controlled way. And that's all great. And we could allow that. What I don't like is us pushing. So back in the 60s, there was Steppenwolf had a song that said something like, "Gosh darn the pusher man." And it was really about
0: something like that. Between
1: something like that. And it was really about the distinction between, somebody choosing on their own accord to go engage in some behaviors, for example, buying drugs, versus somebody else who's pushing this behavior on someone who wouldn't have done it otherwise. And that's what the advertising is doing. And it's doing it to children as young as 10 years old. As soon as you put them in front of a TV to watch a sport, they are now being indoctrinated into that behavior. And so there's no need for our society to be pushing people into dangerous behavior. So I agree the parents certainly have a role. But I think the government's role should not be as a pusher. And if they think that, the government should be in the business of pushing us all to engage in risky behaviors, well, I don't understand that position. I think by banning, we're kind of letting everybody know, hey, you can engage in this. It's like cannabis. You can go ahead and smoke cannabis if you want. But by banning it, we're telling you there are some risks. You should be aware of it. This is not a benign behavior. Yeah. And if that's true of cannabis, it's certainly true of gambling.
0: Uh-huh. Well, I think that Steppenwolf song was more about, hey, it's cool to smoke marijuana, but stay away from the heroin. That kind of thing.
1: Had a bit of that.
0: Yeah. I think the first anti-drug song, since you brought this up, was Paul Revere and the Raiders. Kicks just keep getting harder to find. And that's what you're talking about, chasing. The kicks get harder to find. You're chasing the high. Although somebody else wrote in with Crosby, Stills, and Nash, "Teach Your Children Well." So we could do rock and roll songs all morning here.
1: Classic rock.
0: What do you think? I'm going to have to wrap up here, but what do you think is the possibility that both the provincial and the federal bills will be passed?
1: I hope high. I know in the federal bill there was a letter written to the Prime Minister where there were members from both sides of the aisle that contributed, and I don't see this as a partisan issue at all. I think most people who look at the science will agree this is not something we want to push our children. So I'm hopeful. I hear political rumblings that maybe politics could be at play. I hope not. I don't see any need for it here. I remain very hopeful.
0: Steve Jordans is a professor of psychology at the University of Toronto Scarborough. Thanks very much.
1: Thank you. I appreciate the opportunity.
0: All right. Boys are falling behind in school. Some experts say it starts in kindergarten. Do you see that happening? Why do you think it's happening? That's coming up. It's 10:46. News Talk 1010, Time Saver Traffic.
2: Problems 401 eastbound in the collectors by Markham Road. Two left lanes are blocked off. Also an issue eastbound on the QEW just through Mississauga Road in two left lanes. And it looks like Islington and Dixon has reopened. 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
7: So if you're a parent, how do you react to this? The CBC has a report. Boys are falling behind in school, and some experts say it starts in kindergarten. I wondered right from there when I read the headline whether they would get around to what occurred to me. And they do, by the way. And it is this. I cannot go through a day without encountering probably multiple times television, social media, newspapers. We've got to do this to make sure girls believe in themselves, that girls have good self-worth, that girls get involved in the right things. You got to get your girls in sports because they learn self-worth, self-worth. Prop up the girls, prop up the girls, prop up the girls, prop up the girls. There's nothing wrong with that, except the boys are falling behind. And as they point out in this article, to a certain degree falling behind, because when somebody says, what about the boys? Never mind that. The girls need, it's all about the girls as if it was 1942. And I think that's become a problem. And the other thing that and this is not something I came up with on my own, it's also referenced in this article, but I have read about this phenomenon before, and that is in kindergarten, in the very early grades, what boys run up against is the teacher is almost always, maybe not as much now, but predominantly, the teacher is female. And she doesn't understand why the boy won't just sit out and do this. Boys, young boys are not good at sit down and do this. They're different than girls. Girls are much more apt to sit down and do whatever the lesson is, the paper is, that kind of thing. And so that makes the teacher happy, and the boys just seem troublesome. Boys are troublesome. but you got to get them up out of their seat and let them run around and burn up their energy so that maybe then they'll sit down and do the assignment. Why did you start laughing, Noah?
8: Because you were like, see the boys as troublesome, and then you say, well, because they are troublesome.
7: Well, they are troublesome. But they're
8: it's funny.
7: Okay, but they're going to be more troublesome if you don't let them be little boys.
8: Yeah, it's because there's no more dodgeball.
7: Well, see, you get whacked on the head with a dodgeball once in a while, you'll sit down and pay attention. That's what I think. 416, I'm being a little facetious there. It's not getting hit in the head that I'm after. It's, you gotta let boys be boys and girls be girls. And then figure out from there, how can you advantage both the boys and the girls? Someone writes here, and I'm happy to get your text and your calls at 416-872-1010, 416-872-1010, toll free, 877-518-5151. I get a text message that reads, schools were changed years ago to help girls learn at the expense of boys. Biologically, they respond differently. Well, that's kind of the point that I'm making, that the effort to do better for girls should not have, and I don't think needed to come from or at the expense of boys. Here is Andrew.
9: Yeah, Jerry, thanks for taking my call. You're absolutely right. I have they're older now, they're university age. But I read a book back in 2005 when my son was born called Raising Cain, and it's a child psychologist who wrote this, and it was talking about this issue and how, you know, teachers are treating boys so much, they're holding them to the standards of girls in the class, and girls and boys are built differently. I'll talk about one issue. Like, the school system, when I was a kid, you had that outlet as a boy, you had phys ed, you had physical education. We had it every day in elementary school.
7: Right.
9: We've taken that away. And that's to the detriment mostly, not only of boys, of girls as well, but it really is for boys because they don't have that outlet to have that energy burned off.
7: Right.
9: And people are going to say, oh, well, boys and girls, that's what we were into now. Boys and girls are the same. No, they're not. They're built differently. They're wired differently. And
7: that's
9: I see it every day.
7: All right, Andrew, I appreciate that. In fact, one of the things pointed out in the article is, if you let the boys out onto the schoolyard, one of the things they'll want to do is organize something, like maybe a soccer game or whatever, and they'll take their hoodies and put them down and form a net if there isn't a net there. And if problems come up, they will work those out among one another for the most part. That kind of organizational skill, those are the kinds of things that boys are very good at, and so let them get out there and do it. It's also a part of growing up. Here's Linda.
10: Hey there. Totally agree, and I agree with your last caller. I'm a retired teacher. My son was one of those boys who was a troublemaker, so to speak, but extremely bright, emotionally intelligent, very sensitive, but it did not come off that way. And as a teacher, I completely built my classroom management and habits around that kind of thing. So we would go out first thing in the morning. I was lucky enough actually to be in a portable often. So we would go out, run the schoolyard. We'd play these games where they'd have to go and, you know, touch five trees before you came back or stuff like that, so that both boys and girls, but particularly for boys, could be physically active. And then they'd come back into the classroom and be ready to learn. Physical activity, movement, just with the way boys, they learn differently. Hate to say it, but I agree.
7: Okay, New Year's was with family, and my niece had this little boy. I found him so fascinating. There's also a daughter, and the daughter was a little bit older, and she kind of busied herself a lot of the time. And this kid, I think he was just approaching two, and I would watch him. I found him so amusing. But some of the time, what he was doing was just running around. Like there was no seeming purpose to it. He was just running around.
10: Yes, and then that stimulates the brain, which then allows a calmness to occur within the brain, which then allows, other engagement. But that is intellectually stimulating, I think, for all kids, but particularly for boys. My grandson, I've got four, but my youngest is 2.5, and he is a classic little boy. Like, he comes over to my house. We play hockey on the street for an hour, and he's 2.5 years old, and he absolutely loves it. there is a difference, and yeah. I think the education system is doing a huge disservice to boys, particularly when it's so easy for boys these days to glom on to whatever social media or the internet or whatever, and it's hard to compete with that as a teacher. I completely get that, and the only way to compete with it is to introduce or, you know, have physical activity as part of your daily routine, and I completely agree with your last caller because...
7: All right.
10: Phys ed, you know, you get it twice a week, maybe.
7: Yeah.
10: It should be once a day. You know, it's just...
7: Yeah, you tell boys to sit down and do the assignment. Sit down, be quiet is not a boy thing. All right,
10: no.
7: Linda, thanks very much. Until, as she points out, you burn them out on the schoolyard. They burn up their energy, and then they'll pay attention. Here is Penny.
11: Hi. I experienced same-sex, all-female education at the university level. And I recognized that it had benefits for me in that I was taught in a way that suited me.
7: Uh-huh.
11: Why wouldn't that work for little boys as well? Same-sex private education for little boys, or at least training teachers to use methods that would work for them.
7: Well, I appreciate the latter idea more. I don't know whether same-sex is better. I think that, you know, nothing's universal, Penny. So,
11: yeah, exactly.
7: Right. For some boys, it might work. For some girls, it might work. But teachers have to recognize that, in fact, boys and girls are not, equal little beings.
11: They learn differently.
7: Yeah. Yeah. All right, Penny. Thanks very much.
11: Thanks.
7: Yeah. Appreciate it. Coming up, Karen Stintz is going to join me on Party for Two. I'll ask her what she thinks about this. We'll take on some other topics as well. And that's brought to you by Kotak Law, your long-term disability lawyers.
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19: Good morning. I'm Stuart McGinn. Sunny but cooler conditions today, and we've got showers and thunderstorms on the way late tonight. Right now, it's 9 degrees, the forecast after the news. Final FIFA preparations are underway as Toronto marks 1 month out from the games. Metrolinx is also detailing its plans for increased service. The Ford government's private jet remains a hot-button topic at Queen's Park this week, and a popular U.S. coffee chain is making its return to Canada. Details on these and other stories coming up, but first, let's check your drive with News Talk 1010 Time Saver Traffic.
20: 401 eastbound in the collector is out by Markham Road. It's two left lanes that are still blocked off with a collision. So just a bit of a tie-up. Also out of Mississauga, eastbound QEW by Mississauga Road. It looks like problems actually just cleared, but still a tie-up left over from Aaron Mills. Heading Gardner east into downtown, that has improved. 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
19: Well, FIFA is on the minds of many this morning as the city marks exactly 1 month until the first game that will be played here in Toronto between Canada and Bosnia. CB24's Courtney Heels has more on the excitement that's building. She's outside of Nathan Phillips Square, where a soccer pitch has been installed this morning.
21: I will say a lot of people are coming down here, taking photographs, and again, looking at the countdown clock, sitting at 30 days, 30 days now from the first match.
22: I'm just excited to see, like, how many people are coming to the city. I know people have concerns, obviously, about how busy it's going to be, but I think it's just an exciting time. It's kind of like the Olympics, where you get like so many different people from so many different countries.
19: City officials said this morning they were pleased with how their planning and operations held up over the weekend as some 45,000 fans attended a Toronto FC match against Lionel Messi's Inter Miami. Meantime, Metrolinx this morning announcing plans for increased service levels on FIFA game days. They're promising trains every 15 minutes throughout those days and up to 6 trains per hour before and after each of the 6 matches that will be played in Toronto. We have developing news from Vaughan, where a motorcyclist has been pronounced dead after a crash this morning. York police were called to the Dufferin and Caraway area shortly after 10 o'clock. They say the crash occurred between a bike and another vehicle. The motorcyclist was pronounced dead at the scene, but so far we don't know any more information about that person or any of the details on what led to the crash. Police say there are closures in the area and they remain on scene right now for the investigation. The controversy over the Ford government's $30 million private jet just isn't going away, despite the fact the province said the jet was sold not long after it got so much public blowback. Ontario Liberal leader John Fraser told News Talk 1010 this morning he still can't get any government official to answer who owns the plane right now and if the sale of it has actually been completed.
1: The president of the Treasury Board couldn't answer. The finance minister couldn't answer. The premier got up yesterday and couldn't answer, wouldn't answer. And so it just doesn't smell right. It smells fishy when they can't answer a simple question. He has access to the OPP jet. He just wanted another one.
19: Earlier today on News Talk 1010, Minister of Economic Development, Job Creation and Trade, Vic Fedeli, flat out refused to answer the same question about who currently owns the aircraft. New story in from Toronto Police this hour. A pedestrian has been struck by a vehicle in North York. Officers were called to the Don Mills and Lawrence area shortly after 10:30. They say the pedestrian that was struck suffered serious injuries and has been rushed to hospital. We're awaiting more details on what led to that crash or if details from police on if the driver remained at the scene. And the American fast food chain, long known as Dunkin' Donuts, is making its return to Canada, now known as Dunkin', the company signing an agreement with Foodtastic will open hundreds of new locations across the country. The menu will feature a wide range of iced and hot coffees alongside donuts, sandwiches, and snacks. The first Dunkin' location is set to open later this year, but the company hasn't said where just yet. You can tap into breaking news anywhere. Keep in touch by downloading the CTV News app. News Talk 1010 weather, plenty of sunshine today with a high of just 13 degrees this afternoon. We're awaiting some active weather tonight with showers and a risk of thunderstorms late tonight and through the overnight hours. Temperature-wise, we'll drop tonight down to a low of plus 6. We're expecting showers for the early part of tomorrow. We'll then clear out and have a cloudy afternoon with a high up to 16 degrees. Warmer weather on the way this week on our way up to 20 degrees, just in time for the May long weekend. Right now, it's 9. I'm Stuart McGinn. Our next update at noon on News Talk 1010.
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23: Both of those things can be true.
7: Both of those things could be true. Oh, okay. But you're saying you got a little irritated, but did you ever think it was intrusive?
23: No, I didn't think it was intrusive. The only part that I found curious is why they wanted to know the address of my employer. And I'm like, what is that of your concern? And So there were some things I did find, why am I, like, did I have trouble seeing out of my eyesight and all that? And I'm like, well, what does that have to do with anything? I mean, I guess if they're trying to plan for future needs,
7: yeah.
23: I suppose, but, and then it was just which I always do find irritating because I am a fourth generation Canadian on my mother's side, and they continue to ask me my ancestral heritage, and I keep saying Canadian, and they keep prompting me for, well, what else? I'm like, Canadian.
7: All right. Did they finally accept that?
23: Yeah, they did.
7: Okay. Well, Robert Turner opened his up and did it live on the air here for a few minutes. And the one question that I thought was, what do you need to know that for? How many people in your house? 4. Okay. So you've got husband, wife, son, daughter. Well, what are their names? What do they need to know that for?
23: Right.
7: Yeah, I don't understand how. Well, I'll tell you what. We'll put another hospital in your neighborhood if you have enough girls named Lucy. Like, I just don't understand, you know, what that means. So I was just doing a story here just in the last segment. The CBC reports boys are falling behind in school, and some experts say it starts in kindergarten. I know there are people who for several decades now have tried to raise the alarm that it's all well and good to try and do well for girls, but not at the expense of boys. And that we have too many teachers who themselves were girls, they're women now, and they haven't caught on to the fact that little boys are programmed differently. They don't sit still and do assignments for the entire school day. You gotta let them run around and be stupid little boys, or else they, I had an ex-teacher, a retired teacher, who said, you know, they need to go out and burn out energy, and then they come in prepared to learn. Boys and girls, despite what some people want to believe, are not the same.
23: That is correct. And, you know, certainly I saw it with my son, in that he did need to get out and burn off the energy. And, you know, the label, the ADHD label, gets regularly applied to kids that just fidget or just need to get out. And, you know, he wasn't a typical learner. He was very intelligent, but he was, in the classroom with everybody else. And I remember actually going to his teacher in grade six when he was transitioning to another school, and he said to me, get your son out of the public school system. If you can afford to send him to private school, do it, where he'll get the support he needs as a young man, as a young boy.
7: Did you do that?
23: I did.
7: Was it expensive?
23: It was.
7: Yeah. It's not always as expensive as some people think, because, mm-hmm. When people argue against private school, they'll come up with those elite schools that charge $50,000 mm-hmm. a year or whatever. But actually, there are many private schools that don't spend any more money per pupil than the private school system does. It's just that the parents who go there have to pay double. You had to pay your taxes for the school system.
23: Exactly.
7: And then you had to pay for your son to go to a private school.
23: Exactly. And this is not... Like what we're hearing now is to your point, the alarm bells have been raised for several years. And, you know, Scott Galloway talked about the crisis affecting young men, and it starts in kindergarten. It goes through school. These young men are not going to university. They're overly reliant on virtual life and their video games, and they're failing markers. And so I agree with you. There was an imbalance between a gender imbalance between men and women, but I think what we're doing right now is to our societal detriment in holding these young men accountable for sins that they didn't commit and holding them back from their potential, and also with the double standard of expecting them to achieve when they haven't been given the tools and resources to do so.
7: Yeah, that's right. Well, we don't have enough women in the C-suites in corporations, and right. That's little Billy's fault. How?
23: Correct.
7: That's kind of where I'm coming from. All right. So I opened the show talking about another of these stories where a judge gives a lenient sentence to a trucker who caused a death, who actually pled guilty to dangerous driving causing death. Well, we don't want to give him too much of a sentence because otherwise he'd get deported. How do you feel about that?
23: Okay, so here's the thing I don't understand about that whole scenario, is that the judge's logic was that no Canadian would suffer from this penalty, but I didn't understand that he was a Canadian. And so...
7: He isn't.
23: He's not. So he doesn't have, not that being Canadian gives you a protected status, but he's not Canadian.
7: No.
23: And he did, to your point, he pled guilty. And it is his job to drive a truck. So it was an accident, of course, but he created the conditions that made it unsafe. And so at what point do we then tell people that you are accountable for your actions? And yes, the consequences may be more than what you anticipated, but there are consequences for a reason. And why did we apply protected, like what a Canadian citizen would have? Well, why did we transfer that to an individual who's not a Canadian citizen? I don't understand.
7: Well, the other way that I looked at it was the judge says, well, this would be an unreasonable penalty if he were to be deported that a Canadian would not be subjected to. Well, maybe, but I'm a Canadian. I'll bet you I wouldn't get the leniency from the judge. The judge wouldn't say, oh, well, we're just going to vacate this whole thing here. Because,
23: right.
7: Otherwise people might criticize him when he does his talk show.
23: Well, and let's not forget that someone died and someone was seriously injured in the accident. So it's not just that a truck was crumpled. Like there was a life was lost.
7: All right, so a survey reveals that half of single Canadians do not believe dating is financially worth it. The first statistic in this BMO study here is the average Canadian spend $174 per date. So that's almost $90 per person. It looks big, but have you gone out to dinner lately?
23: I know.
7: Yeah.
23: Isn't that the truth, right? Like, even if you're not having, even if you're limiting it to one glass of wine or one cocktail, like, your bill is over $100 a person.
7: So I asked a young person today, well, what was your first date with this hot dude you're hooked up with? And it was, well, they met online. Okay. And right. So, all right, it's time for us to get together. They got together for bubble tea. I think, first of all, that's nice. It also showed that she didn't expect him to take her out to an expensive place. So if I had been the guy, that's a couple of points in her favor right there. But I thought that was actually kind of smart.
23: Well, okay, so here's the thing. Because I, you know, I think, Jerry, I think it goes without saying, I've been in the dating scene a little bit more recently than you maybe have.
7: Yeah. Well, have you had one date? Because if you have, you're in the dating scene more than me.
23: I'll tell you that nobody wants to go out for dinner, like with, on a first, second, or even third date, because dinners can be really long and you can feel trapped. Like, I absolutely think that the sweet spot is coffee or bubble tea, because then it gives you, like, just the right amount of time to assess if this is going anywhere.
7: All right. So, okay, bubble tea, date one. Date two, lunch.
23: Day two, lunch, or like a walk in the park. Like, the key in every single dating scenario is an early exit if required.
7: Well, that's why I said lunch, because you can suddenly look at your phone going, oh, my God. Oh, my God. I've got a meeting with accounting. And then you're out of there. That's why there was a dating service. I don't know if it still exists. It was called It's Just Lunch.
23: Right, right, to set expectations.
7: Yeah, but the $174, and they said that's the average summer spending more. I mean, I get that if you go out for dinner. I just had a niece and nephew here. They don't live in Toronto. One's in London, Ontario, and the other's in Ottawa. And they came in and met up and went to an afternoon Jays game, which I didn't go to. But then they came, and we got together. It was just the three of us. And I took them out to dinner, and we went to a decent place. And It was more than that per person. And, you know, that's because we had some drinks and stuff. It's not that you have to spend that much money, but it's pretty easy to.
23: Well, for sure. And absolutely. Mother's Day brunch was held at my house because I just didn't want to deal with, number one, the traffic. Number two, going out and spending that much money. And also, because the tip is now pre-programmed, you're actually paying tip on a tax. And so, because it's programmed after the tax is already applied.
7: Okay.
23: And so, you know, to your point, it can escalate pretty quickly. And suddenly you're like, you know what, I enjoyed that experience, but did I enjoy it that much?
7: Yeah, that said, that said, since you brought it up, how's the dating going?
23: Oh, it's fine. It's good.
7: It's fine. Nothing too exciting.
23: No, I'm dating my ex-husband, so it's fine.
7: What?
23: That's a subject for another day there, Jerry.
7: Well, it may get brought up again.
23: Okay.
7: Okay, that's kind of nice. Karen Stintz, former Toronto City Councillor and TTC Chair and political commentator. Thanks very much.
23: Thanks, Jerry.
7: All right. Why do men pay more for car insurance in Ontario? Is that just actuarial, or is it, in fact, discrimination? It's 11:15. We'll delve into that next, but right now, News Talk 1010 Time Saver Traffic.
3: Well, Jerry, good morning, and we have problems that are happening out through Burlington on the QEW Niagara bound through Burloak. It is the right lane that is with a stall. This one happened not that long ago, so just a minor bit of a bunch up as you navigate through. Some fantastic news if you were heading into Scarborough, eastbound 41 collector issues at Markham Road, which were in the left lane, have all been cleared on the westbound lanes of the 401. A little bit of a steady traffic as you head from the 400 through to the 427, but not aware of any problems, and so quite the crawl southbound 44 DVP from Shepherd to just south of Lawrence. Off the major routes, we're dealing with a fatal collision investigation happening up in Vaughan. Dufferin, as a result, closed north and southbound through the 407. News Talk at 1010. Weather for your Tuesday, sunshine. It's going to get a little bit cloudier in the afternoon. Highs for today reaching 13. Right now, the sun is shining and we're sitting at 9 degrees. 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I'm Adjoa and Siaya Bois. 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
7: Well, how come this person pays more for insurance? How come that person pays less for insurance? There's all kinds of baffle gab the insurance companies could give you and will give you as to why that might be the case. Well, it's a different postal code. It's a different this. It's a different that. Blah, blah, blah, blah, blah, blah, blah, blah, blah. However, what an excellent example we are afforded here by a couple whose story is reported in the Toronto Star. Bernie Wasserman and his wife recently gave themselves the ultimate gift for their golden years, matching cars. They bought a pair of Infiniti QX50 Sport SUVs. First of all, congratulations to the Wassermans for doing well in life to be able to buy a couple of those things together. So there they are with these cars. There was only one difference, the color of the car. That's it. Identical cars. So we're starting with that. Same postal code. They live together. They're in their 60s. Flawless driving records. Same driving record. They went back and forth with the insurance company saying, are you sure this is right? Did you feel something out wrong? It went back and forth 3-4 times. He has to pay $649 more than his wife has to pay. Why? Because he's a he. That's why. You think that's right? I don't. I don't think it should be that way. In fact, what I said on the morning show this morning when we were talking about it on a panel is that, you know,

0: And I've talked to insurance people about this. I said, well, why is it so expensive? Oh, because we have, you know, theft and scams and accidents and, okay. So in Minnesota, where I could get the same insurance for the same car for something like a third the price, they don't have scams and accidents and all of the things you're bringing up? No, they do not. Of course they do. Of course they do. I don't understand how insurance companies are able to charge the rates that they do, unless maybe there isn't enough competition, not enough companies. It's criminal what we're forced to pay, because we're forced to buy it by the government. And I think it's out of control. And so this morning, an insurance representative, it was Daniel Ivins, rates.ca, insurance expert and licensed insurance broker, was talking with John Moore. He's going to ask a question here, and then let's listen and see whether Daniel Ivins actually answers the question.
1: Are there limits to what an actuary or an insurance company can screen for? We had somebody on round one this morning, our round table, saying, well, I have no idea if this is true. He said, black people have more car accidents, but you can't ask somebody for their race.
2: Right. And the insurance industry is regulated at the governmental level. So, regulators oversee insurers, what they do, the rules that they make, as well as their pricing. And, year over year, regulators are having these conversations with insurers, and insurers are showing them basically where premiums are coming from, how they're determining these rates, and what's fair about them. And those conversations ultimately lead to what rates are today. It's a very vetted process.
0: All right. I don't know why John said somebody said on the, it was me. That's who said black people per capita cause more accidents than white people. Should then all black people be charged more for auto insurance? I think no. If you're a careful driver, you don't have a bad record, why should you pay more just because some other black people might drive irresponsibly? But that's what's happening to Mr. Wasserman. $649 more in, you couldn't find a more perfect example of the same circumstance. Exact same car, exact same postal code, everything else that they use as reasons to charge more, not there. It's just simply that he's a man. Why is that not discrimination against Mr. Wasserman? Do men cause more accidents than women? Maybe. That would be an interesting thing to know, but it wouldn't change my opinion. That has nothing to do with Mr. Wasserman. The very essence of discrimination is when you treat somebody a certain way because of your attitude, even some statistics that you might have on that person's larger group. That is discrimination. It's supposed to be illegal in Canada. And the reason that he danced around the question about black people versus white people is because he didn't really want to talk about it. Because no, they can't and they should not be able to charge somebody different insurance rates based on their race. But why can't that apply to sex? Guys are ripped off simply because some other guys were irresponsible. Somebody writes, this is inevitable, I guess. Would it be different if you identified as a female? You know, that would be a really interesting thing to put in the face of your insurance agent. Well, it costs you more because you're male. No, I'm not. I identify as a female. In fact, why don't you look at your actuarials there and tell me which group pays the least for insurance? Because that's what I'm going to identify as. I'll put it down on the form if that's what you like. Someone here writes, I paid the same insurance company for 50 years, and every year it would go up, and I had a perfect driving record. Finally, I said, enough's enough, and left them, and went with a company that respects my years of driving. I lost 50 years amount of money and never claimed on it. This guy writes, they're bloodsuckers. Well, you know, it feels like that in Ontario. If you're in the insurance business, no one in the insurance business has ever answered my question as to why it is so phenomenally expensive here as compared to...

0: other jurisdictions I've lived in. Their eyes just glaze over, and they hide behind their statistical tables. And they're caught out on this story in the Toronto Star. Somebody writes, can we get some politicians to speak about this? Well, there was one politician who spoke about it, Kathleen Wynne. Kathleen Wynne was going to lower auto insurance in Ontario. The government does have some business in that. I don't normally say that, but in this case, because they force us to buy insurance. And do you remember what her answer was when insurance rates didn't go down? Well, we always knew it was a stretch goal. Here is Peter.
1: Jerry, my wife pays about 8 times what I do for a haircut.
0: Uh-huh.
1: Do I complain?
0: Well, that's up to you.
1: So over the course of the year, it evens out. Like, I feel like society has decided that women will pay more for certain things, and men will pay more for certain things.
0: Does the same person cut her hair that does your hair?
1: I would never go to the same place.
0: Okay, so...
1: If I went to the same place, my fee would be less, a lot less for a male haircut.
0: Okay. Well, do you know why she pays more?
1: Because she gets sucked into buying highlights and all those other things.
0: Because she will. That's basically it. Like the thing where they found out that the women's razors are pink and the men's razors are blue, and it was more money for the pink ones. You know why? Because women would pay it. Smart women just bought the blue ones. Just use those razors instead. So if you're complaining about the fact that the husband is paying a third of the price for a haircut, well, have your wife go with you and have whoever's cutting your hair cut her hair. But am I wrong here, Christina? Do you think part of the reason women pay more for their hair is because they will?
2: No, it is a lot more.
0: Why?
2: For certain things. I don't know why. But it is a lot more for certain services, certain products. They do cost more.
0: Okay, but in your case, you have really long hair, and a couple times a year you go in and they just hack the bottom off of it. So do you pay a lot of money for that?
2: Well, I kind of don't care how my hair looks.
0: No, but I wonder if you pay more than that for that than I pay to get my hair cut.
2: How much do you pay to get your hair cut?
0: $30.
2: Yeah, mine's about 35.
0: Because, you know, and then now I'm going to hear from guys who probably go to a place where they get it for $15 and they're going to tell me I'm an idiot. But I just happen to like Rocco. That's part of it. This is Newstalk 1010. Newstalk 1010, time saver traffic.
3: Well, it's been quite the busy, busy drive this morning, and problems persist. QEW Niagara bound just as you make your way through for Loke. Find out the right lane is blocked with a stall. Already seeing big, big delays now that do extend from Dorval. No issues if your travels take you on the Gardner. Eastbound's a bit busy over the Humber. DVP on the southbound side slows from Shepherd to south of Lawrence. And if you're using the 401 eastbound, delays 427 all the way out towards about Keele. Off the Major's fatal collision in Vaughan has Dufferin closed both ways at the 407. Newstalk 1010. Weather for your day today, sunshine, highs of 13. Right now, sun is shining, and we're currently sitting at 9 degrees. Time saver traffic, Imagine Once, Yeah, Yeah, Boy, your next update at 11:45 on News Talk 1010 Toronto.
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4: With Dan Riskin.
0: Good morning, Dan Riskin.
27: Good morning. How are you?
0: I'm well. You know, normally our little visit here is a respite from some of the political stuff I drag up every day, but you have a story that does fit in, and the headline on it is, what's an election database canary trap?
27: A canary trap. I'm kind of obsessed with this because, yeah, like you say, normally politics, I mean, it affects me and I do care, but it's not my wheelhouse, and normally I like to sit on the sidelines and let you big brain people argue about the difficult stuff and leave me with the simple science. But this election database, there's a sliver of that story that has to do with data management and how you can protect your data. And I just thought it was really interesting. And I feel like it really adds a layer to this story that makes it more interesting. And if you're talking to your friends about it, it gives you just an extra little something to throw into the conversation. And it's about how Elections Alberta knows for certain how that leaked database got to the people that put it on their website. And they know specifically that it was the Republican Party of Alberta that downloaded the database. And there's no ambiguity about that because of something they have called a canary trap. And the way a canary trap works, and it's called a canary trap because it's a Tom Clancy novel from the 80s that actually introduces that term. And the way it works basically is, instead of, by the way, it's Patriot Games. I was trying to remember the name of it. Patriot Games is the novel where they introduce this idea. And the idea is you've got a canary in your organization. Somebody's singing and you got to find out who's leaking your data. And the way you do it is every time somebody downloads the full data set, it's just got a bit of fake data sprinkled in there. So there's a couple of fake names that are automatically put into every downloaded version of that database so that when that database goes onto a website, you check to see which fake names are in there and you know exactly who downloaded it to put it up there. So there's no ambiguity about who leaked those data, and the Republican Party of Alberta as a political party is allowed to have access to those data, but they are not allowed to share it. And so now you know where to go looking. Whereas without this canary trap, there would have been ambiguity and it might have been possible to try to say, well, we don't even know where they got the data or something like that.
0: All right. It's like legitimate sneaky.
27: It's legitimate sneaky, and it's not new. I mean, even though it appears in this Tom Clancy novel from the 80s, it actually goes back further than that. In the 70s, there was a Star Trek script that Gene Roddenberry was nervous was going to get leaked. And so what he did is he gave his different writers different versions of the same script. And lo and behold, it did get leaked, and he knew exactly which writer was behind it. And there's another story where Elon Musk sent an email out, a private, very sensitive email out to different people in his organization because he'd had problems with things being leaked to the press. And he hid spaces between the words of different versions of that email. So different people got the email. They all looked the same, but there was more space in between different words. And so when it did show up in the press, he was able to select that text, count how many spaces there were in the different spots, and know exactly whose version had been leaked and fire them.
0: You know, I saw Mark Hamill talking about the whole I am your father thing. And and George Lucas obviously needed that to be kept super, super secret. Yeah. But they had to tell Mark Hamill. And he said, we had to be very careful about it because there were three ways for some things to get leaked. And it was telephone, telegraph, or tell Carrie Fisher.
27: That's a good line. That's very funny. I mean, these secrets, it all goes through there. There's something that happened in the UK where the wife of a famous soccer player, his name's Rooney, I can't remember what his first name is, but his wife was having some social media drama with other wives, wives and girlfriends, WAG, and so this drama was going on and she suspected that somebody was leaking her private Instagram messages that she was only sharing with her friends. Somehow they were going to the newspapers, to the tabloids. So she did something like a canary trap where she sent messages out, but she blocked everybody on her list except for one person, and she sent out these different posts on her Instagram, and so these people who follow her didn't have any idea that other people weren't seeing the same thing. And then when it did get leaked to the press, she was able to show who was leaking her private messages to the press, and there was a whole court case. And so this stuff does happen. It's all very, very interesting, but it's also, it does feel a little bit like a Tom Clancy novel.
0: Yeah. Neighborhoods for cars hurt mental health.
27: Yeah, you know what, this is, so I'll tell you the punchline from the story is that beyond pollution and beyond the other problems, you know, that you have with cars, just this sort of like depressing look of a neighborhood with a giant highway going through it instead of like a nice, you know, pedestrian walkway or a park or something like that, that does tax on mental health. And so in New York City, they looked at about 2 million hospital visits. And for every hospital visit that was mental health related, they looked at the zip code that the person lives in. And what they found is that there is like a 26% higher rate of schizophrenia for the people in the top quarter of most car-friendly areas versus the people that live in the least car-friendly areas that have much lower levels of schizophrenia. And some other mental health afflictions sort of followed that same pattern. And this is controlling for pollution, controlling for green space, controlling for population density, poverty, all these other things. And so it just, you know, that sort of look that the highways have where you're like, well, this is great for getting through, but I wouldn't want to, like, live here, this speaks to that. And it reminds me actually of one of my favorite albums, which is OK Computer by Radiohead. The cover of the album has a picture of this sort of roadway, and the whole album is just sort of filled with this sort of depressing motorways and tram lines starting and then stopping. It's just about how sort of we live in this world that's sort of built for the cars around us, and it's depressing. And I just thought this paper really reminded me of the tone of that album.
0: Well, I live in the leafy suburb, but, you know, when I'm on the Gardner, sometimes I think some of those condos are so close, I feel like when the traffic slowed down, you could serve coffee out the window.
27: Exactly.
0: I wonder what that's like.
27: And, for some people, it works, and I think part of it is stage of life, too, right? There's something like when you're in your 20s, it's fun to be right in the action, and then when you get older and you have kids, you're kind of like, I don't need so much action. I got enough action. I just want a nice park where I can throw a ball.
0: I talked to one of my sons from time to time about human beings going to Mars, colonizing Mars, because he's the kind of guy who I think he, in fact, actually tried to sign up for it. It's not my son Tanner I do the Flavor Files thing with. It's my son Cooper. He's a physics major. And one of the issues there is that it takes over 2 years. That's a long time to put human beings in a tin can and send them along. And now they're talking about getting it down to 33 days.
27: Yeah, it's crazy. So, yeah, I mean, the one-way trip is 7 to 10 months, and then you got to find it's time to come back. And sometimes the trip is longer than others because we're on different planets going around the sun at different rates. And so when it's on the same side of the sun as us, it's not a very long trip. But then, you know, a lot of the time it's on the other side of the sun, and that's a much longer trip. And so every 26 months we get kind of close enough that's when we sort of send off a bunch of spaceships, and that's when we would presumably be doing a human trip as well. But you're right. After almost a year in a spaceship and zero gravity, you're going to be a jello. And so, you know, the spaceship lands and the astronauts just kind of flop out the door and lie on the ground of Mars like, oh, isn't this awesome? Like, you know, like they're going to be useless. And so this is a major hurdle. But this astronomer from Brazil was looking at the trajectories of meteors, and he found a meteor that had a trajectory that went past Earth and then went past Mars on a different trajectory than the one we typically talk about taking with spaceships, and it took much less time. It was about 33 days to get there, and you could do a 33-day trip to get there, go around and come back, and do the whole thing in 153 days, which is well within the interval of where people don't turn into jello. Like, now we're talking about feasible things. And so everybody got really excited, and he published this paper, but then you look in the fine details about, you know, well, why aren't we doing this? And it's like, well, oh, by the way, we need a rocket that's like 5 times stronger than any rocket that exists in the world today. And your speed when you get to Mars is going to be 20 times faster than the speed of those spaceships that have a heck of a time slowing down as it is. And so we need new, faster technology to be able to take this shorter trip. And so in the end, what this physicist has discovered is that if we had a faster rocket ship, we could get to Mars quicker, which a little bit like, I feel like we could have figured that out without any of the math at all. Like, that's just a basic intuitive fact that if we could go faster, we could get there sooner. So for now, we're still stuck with the status quo.
0: All right. But another thing my son tells me, and this is like theoretical physics, and it may be way out there, a particle can be in two places at the same time. So why can't we beam up? Like,
27: Listen, that's another piece of technology that doesn't exist yet, but may be a feasible way forward. And when people talk about all that quantum computer stuff, I mean, that's what we're scratching at. So this business of superposition in two different places at the same time, I mean, I would love it. I would love to be able to beam somewhere. And if I wrote a script about it, I would make sure to put a canary trap in the script.
0: All right. Nice tie together there, Dan. I appreciate that. Have a good day.
27: My pleasure. You too. Thanks a lot.
0: BMO survey reveals half of single Canadians do not believe dating is financially worth it. Well, maybe they're not being smart money-wise. Let's talk about that coming up. It's 11:46. News Talk 1010 Time Saver Traffic.
1: Well, you know, we are dealing with a problem that is making for quite the slow go, Jerry. Happening on the westbound 401 in the express through Weston Road. Left lane out with a collision. This is why I was seeing a delay that does extend now from well before Keele Street in the express. You can't avoid this by sticking with the collectors. At least the eastbound 401 is checking in problem free, but the delays are still there as you do head from the 427 through to the 400. Down on the QEW, Niagara bound, barely moving from Dorval out to Burloak because of a stalled truck. blocking the right lane and shoulder. A little bit of a minor delay on the westbound lanes of the Gardeners. You exit the downtown core, just passing through Parkside, but problem free. And off the major routes, if you're headed towards Vaughan, no access to Dufferin. It's closed both ways through the 407 following a fatal collision involving a motorcycle. News Talk at 1010 weather. For your day today, we start out with sunshine and then increasing cloudiness into the afternoon. Highs for today reaching 13 degrees. Right now, it's sunny and we're sitting at 9. 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I'm Adjoa and Sia Yabois. 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
0: Headline from this report, excuse me, from BMO. In this economy, BMO survey reveals half of single Canadians do not believe dating is financially worth it. On average, Canadians spend $174 per date. That's a lot of money. And I've been thinking about this through the course of the morning, because we looked at this in the dark and early when we were putting the show together. And as I've thought about it through the course of the morning, I thought, well, be smarter financially. Like, that doesn't make any sense. If, look, there are people who, if they go out, two people, have dinner, spend a couple $100, they don't mind. They've got good jobs, whatever. But if it is the cost of dating that is causing you to say you don't want to date, well, they're not doing it right. Okay, hey, will you role play with me for a second here, Christina? Okay.
31: Let's go.
0: Nothing here is, gonna be put down in a contract. We're just pretending here that you and I are online and we're getting to know each other. And, it's going pretty well. And one of the things we like is, I'm just using this as an example, that, we both like to read. And okay. So, okay, it's time for us maybe now to get together. All right. And I say, okay, how about this? We'll go to the bookstore where they also have a coffee shop and we can peruse the books and then we can sit down and have a coffee. And what's that going to cost us? We buy a book or we don't, and coffee's going to be fairly cheap. Would you say, oh, this guy's a cheapskate. I'm not doing that.
10: Not at all. Not at all. You're trying to get to know somebody. It's not about the amount of money that's being spent.
0: Yeah. Because I think if you said yes to that, I think, okay, I think we're on the right track here. If you all of a sudden said, well, no, why don't we go to Canoe? Like, you know, I don't think so.
10: Yeah, I think it's more about the time that you're spending together and you're getting to know a person rather than how much money are you going to drop.
0: Yeah.
10: You know what I mean?
0: Yeah. Now, when I brought this up, this is another thing I want to do with you. And by the way, we're quite happy to take calls here at 416-872-1010. People are writing in talking about how the guy is always spending the money. I thought women wanted to be equal. You know what? I think a lot of guys are voluntarily just paying. Do you think that's right?
10: Yeah. Yeah, I think so. I think it's some people want equality, but some guys just want to pay.
0: Okay. If you had gone on, let's say, that first date, we went and we had coffees and I paid, and maybe you expressed interest in a book about whatever it is, and I bought it for you. The next time we went, would you be pulling out a credit card?
10: I think I would try no matter what.
0: No,
10: to
0: I know
10: try
0: that,
10: and pitch it.
0: Yes, yes, I know. You pitch it. And then, however, if you do that, and then I just say, no, and I get up my credit card and I, you know, sort of bully my way toward paying, well, that's on me.
10: Right. Yeah. And as long as I am offering to pay,
0: yeah,
10: I'll feel better. Sometimes I really, really, really push for it because I don't want anyone to feel like I am taking advantage of them.
0: Yeah.
10: You know what I mean?
0: I'm including you here because you do date. I don't. I haven't dated in decades. So that said, is it true though, and guys should be aware of this on online dating, that there is probably a small subset of women who they're using online dating to set up a date and go to a nice restaurant, ghost the guy, set up another guy. They're just looking for free dinners.
10: I'm sure that happens. I'm not going to say that it doesn't. I don't agree with the practice, but I'm sure it happens.
0: Okay. Is there a point at which it's got to be a real nice restaurant dinner?
10: No.
0: Not ever?
10: No.
0: Okay.
10: Maybe on an anniversary or something.
0: Okay.
10: But I don't think it needs to be anything super expensive. Maybe I'm wrong, but
0: okay.
10: Yeah, that's...
0: Well, I don't think there is a right or wrong, really, actually.
10: Okay. Okay,
0: you know?
10: Good.
0: Well, okay, but when you said an anniversary?
10: Yeah.
0: All right. That's a year. Not, oh, it's our third month anniversary. Let's go to the keg.
10: Yeah, and I'm also not saying that it has to be anything ridiculously expensive. I was just thinking, okay, what is a special event that would happen that would, you know, would be nice to go out for something?
0: Right.
10: It's... Even then, it still doesn't have to be ridiculously expensive.
0: Here's a text message. When I first dated my husband in our 20s, we were both sporty, so we would take a frisbee or some ball gloves and a softball and go to the park. We'd hit up Starbucks and spend time in the park or grab an ice cream. You don't need to spend hundreds of dollars to enjoy someone's company. I really appreciate that because that's really what I'm talking about here, because people are writing, in this economy, the economy should have nothing to do with it. Yeah, yes, it's really expensive to go out for a dinner, and especially if you like to have a cocktail or two, then it does get expensive. But that can't be your reason to not date. Here's Jim. What do you think?
11: Hi, Jerry. Love your show.
0: Thank you.
11: Now, in regards to if a man should pay, I think it's nice. I think it's kind of expected for the man to pay. What I would say, though, is from a person who's been out a few times with different people, it's nice to see that a woman would offer to pay. It's like, oh, let me grab it or of that sort. But I usually think it's the expectation for the man to pay.
0: Yeah, I think that some of that still hangs from years ago when, and it comes from many years ago, when women generally didn't have jobs. They were looking for a husband to be the person who would be their breadwinner for their life, the father to their children, and she would do that homemaker thing, and he would bring the money home. And so at that point, if a young man took a young woman out, he had to pay.
11: Right. Yeah, no, that makes sense. But, like, I'm thinking about in modern day as well, you know. I think some of that still applies. Some people are more, I guess, traditional in that aspect. But I guess with things, with women working as well now, and as you mentioned, things are getting more equal. I think some things still stay the same even as time passes. I don't know.
0: Yeah, okay, thanks. I appreciate that. Here's one I never expected. My wife and I, when we first dated, agreed to use the money that we would have spent to go to a fancy restaurant and go skydiving. We got to really see who the other person was. That's absolutely true. I don't know if I could take that much screaming in my life. Or, wow, wasn't that a lot of fun? That's, Christina, that's a bonding exercise right there, don't you think?
10: Oh, yeah. Okay. And I can't say that I would be on board with that.
0: No, if all of a sudden I'm gonna tell your boyfriend, you know what, she wants to go skydiving.
10: No, thank you.
0: Is that something you absolutely would not do?
10: I can't do it.
0: No?
10: I can't do
0: it's
10: it.
0: It's fun.
10: I'm too chicken. I can't do it. Have
0: all
10: you
0: right.
10: done it?
0: Yes.
10: You've jumped out of a plane.
0: Uh-huh.
10: And how much screaming was involved?
0: I don't think, no, I was live on the radio.
10: Oh my gosh.
0: Yeah, they took this broadcast unit and duct taped it to my chest with a microphone there, and I was live on the radio when I jumped out.
10: If they did that to me, you wouldn't be able to air any of it.
0: Okay, we need a Comrex unit that works on Wi-Fi.
12: I'm on it.
0: Okay, we're going to duct tape it to Christina and throw her out of a plane.
12: That works.
10: You're going to have to bleep a lot of it.
0: Actually, they were worried about that when they radio station said, do you think you could stay under control here? And I said, yeah, I think so. All right. I will say this, though, Christina, you should be happy you participated, because the final piece of feedback I'll read on the air here is a text message that reads, sounds like Christina's a keeper.
10: Thank you very much.
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19: Good afternoon. I'm Patricia Singh. Mainly sunny skies today, but we do have wet weather on the way. It's 9 degrees right now. The complete forecast after the news. The TDSB is cutting a few hundred administration positions due to declining enrollment. The Ford government is dodging repeated questions of whether or not the province still owns that $30 million private jet. And officials are marking 1 month out from the FIFA games in Toronto. Details on these and other stories coming up. But first, let's check your drive. Newstalk 1010 Time Saver Traffic.
1: Well, we still have issues happening on the 401 westbound. It's in the express through Weston Road. It's a collision tying up the left lane. Again, it is quickly backing up the drive now from well before the 400, but a 10-minute delay just to navigate through. Headed towards the 401 east, still busy. 427 to West End. Looks like drivers slowing to take a peek and getting a lot busier now on the Don Valley Parkway northbound, approaching Eglinton as you head all the way up to the 401. Off the major fatal collision investigation in Vaughan has Dufferin closed both ways through the 407. Time Saver Traffic, Majwa and Sia Yabwa, your next update at 12:15 on Newstalk 1010 Toronto.
19: The Toronto District School Board is laying off over 200 administration staff. The cuts will impact 218 central administration staff members and eliminate 91 vacant positions, but not impact classroom staff. In a statement to CTV News this morning, the board says the cuts are the result of declining enrollment in recent years and an attempt to modernize resources while protect classroom learning and support student achievement. The board has been under the Ford government's supervision for nearly a year. At Queen's Park, opposition parties are continuing to hammer the Ford government with questions over the purchase and the sale of a $30 million private jet. NDP leader Marit Stiles has been demanding the receipts and wants the government to confirm whether the plane remains in the government's possession. Ontario's Minister of Economic Development, Job Creation and Trade, Vic Fedeli, dodged the question here on More in the Morning.
4: They can continue to talk about that. I answered questions yesterday. Whenever we were asked about that, we just said, look, here's what the people want to know. Do I have a job? Is there prospects of jobs ahead? What are you doing in my health care? What are you doing for housing? And we've got great answers.
19: Ontario Liberal leader John Fraser said this morning Doug Ford already has access to the OPP jet and acted selfishly trying to acquire another one. We are now 1 month out from Toronto hosting six FIFA World Cup games. We caught up with one fan and city planner who helped design the new soccer pitches that have been installed at Nathan Phillips Square about the excitement for the games and the first one between Canada and Bosnia, which he has tickets for.
12: It's been my dream all along that this happened in Toronto. I think it's a perfect city for it, and here it is, 30 days away. I'm a voyageur, right? So I'm part of the fan club, and it's just that day when we have the kickoff here in the city, I think I'll probably have a lot of tears.
19: Meantime, the province says it will be allocating resources to clamp down on resale tickets that are being sold for above face value after legislation banning that was recently passed. It remains unclear if that law will impact any tickets that were posted online before it came into effect. This morning, hundreds of FIFA tickets for sales on sites like StubHub are still listed for anywhere between several hundred to several thousand dollars each. And in sports, the Blue Jays dropped their second game in a row, an 8-5 final to the Tampa Bay Rays. But in a game where he struggled, starting pitcher Kevin Gausman recorded his 2,000th career strikeout. He was asked about the milestone after the game.
14: My career has been ups and downs and been very different and not all sunshine and rainbows. So, I take those things with, very seriously. And, I'm honored by it for sure.
19: Gausman is ranked 90th on the All-Star strikeout list and 6th among those pitchers who are still playing. You can tap into breaking news anywhere. Keep in touch by downloading the CTV News app. Taking a look at the forecast, here's CTV's weather specialist, Lindsay Morrison.
20: Sunny today, but watch for an increase in cloud this afternoon and then some rain tonight. Our daytime high, 13 degrees. Tonight's low, 6, with 10 to 15 millimeters of rain possible by tomorrow morning. We have the risk of a thunderstorm as well. Your Wednesday, mainly cloudy and unsettled. Chance of showers and storms, 16 degrees. 15 and cloudy with a chance of showers Thursday. Our pattern changes Friday, though, with a sun-cloud mix and a high of 21. Similar conditions expected for the long weekend. From the CTV Weather Center, I'm Lindsay Morrison.
19: Right now it's 9 degrees. I'm Patricia Singh. Our next update is at 1 on News Talk 1010. 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
1: It is just a few minutes past the top of the hour. It is Tuesday, May 12th. I'm your host, Vashi Capello. It's very happy to be with you this afternoon. I hope you're having a great day wherever you are. Lots of stuff going on in this country and around the world, so let's get straight to a rundown of what we're doing today.
2: The Rundown.
1: The issue we've been covering quite frequently on this show, the prospect of building a pipeline, the government, the federal government changing a whole bunch of environmental laws or announcing their intention to and consulting, and criticism from people like Stephen Guilbeault, who used to be the Minister of Climate Change but still sits in the Liberal caucus, kind of saying this runs roughshod over all the work that they claim that the former Prime Minister Justin Trudeau and his government had done. The exact characterization to the Toronto Star that Stephen Guilbeault made of his own federal government was, this will be worse than under Harper. And, of course, the Liberals have been critical or were critical of Stephen Harper's regulatory kind of environment or the ease with which he wanted to see big oil and gas projects built. Federal AI Minister, previous host of this show, I should say, Evan Solomon, was at an event, I believe, over in BC and got some questions on this. Here is Minister Solomon insisting the government still cares about the environment.
3: Even though we are building and we are, our major project office is making sure that we build efficiently and quickly, it will not be built at the expense of consultation, free, prior, and informed consent for Indigenous communities. It will not be built in violation of our commitment to sustainability. Absolutely not.
1: Now, the federal government in this instance has some sort of unlikely political allies. And I say unlikely because if you think about federal Liberals, they're not usually in concert with provincial Conservatives. But that has really become the case. Two of the Prime Minister's biggest supporters on this file are the premiers of Alberta and Saskatchewan. You're going to hear an interview with Saskatchewan's Premier Scott Moe, who is defending the federal government's move to change environmental laws so that the approval process only takes a year instead of many years. And he insists that that is not going to, contravene the duty to consult Indigenous people or sort of lead to all this stuff ending up in court.
4: We've done it in Saskatchewan. We have over $62 billion of infrastructure projects that are moving forward. Many of those are moving forward with a full duty to consult, Indigenous partnership in many ways, whether it's employment, procurement, or actual direct ownership stakes in the natural resource investment that is landing here. This is not the Harper years. That's 10 years ago, really. This is a new era where the world is hungry for a sustainable supplier, an honest, trustworthy supplier. Canada is that. And it is an opportunity for us as Canadians, I feel, to attract this investment.
1: So you'll hear the full interview with the Premier of Saskatchewan coming up on the program. And we're also going to talk about the issue with our Daily Debrief panel at the top of the next hour. Now, interestingly, the House of Commons isn't sitting this week. So a lot of ministers are all over the country kind of re-announcing things around tariff support or, stuff with the United States or various economic policies or AI strategies, all that kind of stuff. They're not making necessarily substantial new announcements, but they're re-announcing stuff that they would categorize as substantial announcements for them previously. One of those ministers is Federal Finance Minister François-Philippe Champagne, who was in New Brunswick today and got some interesting questions from reporters. And I think this one is especially relevant to all of you, perhaps, who are listening to us in your car right now, confronted with this escalating price on gas. Like, I sound like an idiot, but like, I feel like every time I fill my tank up, I'm shocked. I have a little old car, cost me $90, used to cost me $50, $45 to fill up. Anyway, it's costing a lot. We're all feeling it. The federal government a few weeks ago made the move to lift the excise tax, which amounts to about 10 cents a liter. But because we switched to summer fuel, it costs more. And that means that 10 cents was essentially a race. Plus, you've got the prospect of the Strait of Hormuz staying closed forever at this point because of how bad things are going between Iran and the United States. And as a result, oil prices again increased last night at close. So here is François-Philippe Champagne getting a question from a reporter about what else he is prepared to do beyond that temporary gas relief until Labor Day.
5: Well, listen, we've already done our part. You know, the price of gas is a complex, there's a number of elements. There is the federal excise tax, and we've done that. There's other measures, you know, there's provincial taxes. There's a number of things that you see in that. from our side, we did our part because that's the federal excise tax on fuel. We thought it was appropriate. We thought it was timely. We thought it was, targeted, as international institutions have said. We're going to continue to monitor that to always be there for Canadians.
1: So we're going to talk about that with the Daily Debrief panel as well, kind of the federal government drawing a line in the sand. This is where, you know, what we do ends, and whether or not provinces are going to do any more, because they have, by and large, been pretty hesitant to offer additional relief. So we'll talk about the politics of that with our Daily Debrief panel. Then we've got to get into this fact that Donald Trump is headed to China. Big high-stakes trip between himself and his counterpart Xi Jinping in Beijing. That meeting starts Thursday, but he takes off today about 1:40 Eastern. I think he's expected to depart the White House. There's a couple of reasons why this trip is such a big deal. Obviously, you know, the fact that China and the United States are essentially adversaries, sort of, kind of, most of the time, but not all the time, is an interesting economic context. He's taken a bunch of CEOs like Elon Musk and Tim Cook from Apple as well. But the other context is Iran, right? And the relationship and the support that China offers Iran, and the fact that that is obviously counter to the United States' interests in the Middle East at the moment, but more permanently as well. And so that, you know, what does Trump do when it comes to Iran? What does he try and push with, China's relationship with Iran or the support it's offering Iran during this war? I think all of that is very interesting. He's also delayed, you know, because of this, not because of this, but in the context of this visit, approving a second bigger weapons package for Taiwan. And you'll know, I'm sure that Taiwan and China are very much at odds for a host of reasons, but primarily because China doesn't acknowledge its independence and the threat of an invasion exists. Here's what Donald Trump told reporters will be on the agenda of the big meeting yesterday.
2: Do you think we should still be selling them weapons? The United States.
6: Well, I'm going to have that discussion with President Xi. President Xi would like us not to, and I'll have that discussion. That's one of the many things I'll be talking about. A lot of good things can happen. Now, we'll be talking about, I mean, he'll bring up Taiwan, I think, more than I will. But I think that a discussion will be a little bit about energy and about the very beautiful country of Iran.
1: And here is the latest on Iran, according to Trump.
6: They didn't. How stupid. Are they stupid people? They didn't want to believe it. They think that, well, I'll get tired of this, or I'll get bored, or I'll have some pressure. But there's no pressure. There's no pressure at all. We're going to have a complete victory. Then they come back and they want to negotiate and they give us a stupid, it's a stupid proposal.
1: Okay. And he kept using that word stupid to describe Iran's latest peace proposal.
6: Unbelievably weak. I would say, I would call it the weakest right now after reading that piece of garbage they sent us. I didn't even finish reading it. They said, I'm not going to waste my time reading it. I would say it's one of the weakest right now. It's on life support.
1: Okay, one final thing about this trip to China. You'll remember on this program hearing from the brother, or the son, rather, of dissident journalist from Hong Kong, Jimmy Lai, who has been convicted and jailed. Donald Trump says he's actually going to raise the case with Xi Jinping.
6: But Jimmy Lai, he caused lots of turmoil for China. He tried to do the right thing. He wasn't successful. Went to jail, and people would like him out, and I'd like to see him get out, too. So I'll bring him up again. I have brought him up.
1: All right. So we're going to talk about that with Eric Hamm a little bit later on in the show. High stakes meeting coming up for the president of the presidents, I should say, of both countries. Speaking of leadership worldwide, I don't have enough time to get fully into it, but we are going to do an explainer with Paul Waldie on the craziness in the UK. It looks like we could be minutes, hours, maybe a day at most away from the Prime Minister of the UK, Keir Starmer, stepping aside. More than 80 of his own MPs have now called on him to go. There have been a number of cabinet ministers, I think three just today, who have resigned from his cabinet. He told them this morning he was sticking around. It has very like the end of Trudeau vibes, though. And in the UK, it's like Canadian politics on steroids. So Paul Waldie will be here from the Globe and Mail to walk us through what the heck is going on there. First, though, Saskatchewan's Premier Scott Moe is next.
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7: Well, problems are still with us on the 401 westbound in the express through Weston Road. It's the left lane and shoulder still out following this ongoing collision. Actually, it looks like now they might be blocking the two left lanes, and they are really, really slow now from the Allen, both core and the collectors. At least no issues that I'm seeing on the 401 east. Still very busy, 427 and sections out towards the 400 on the DVP. Getting busier from north of Don Mills as you head up to the 401. And off the major routes, we're dealing with a fatal collision investigation. It's involving a pedestrian. Don Mills closed at Lawrence. And a collision involving a motorcycle, which involved a fatality, happened on Dufferin. So Dufferin now closed both ways through the 407 up in Vaughan. 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Sun to start. It's going to get cloudier as the day rolls along. Highs reaching 13 degrees. Right now, we're sitting at 9 degrees under the sun. The Ford It's a Big Deal event is on now. 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I'm Adjoa and Sia Yabois. 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
1: 20 minutes past the top of the hour, the federal government has announced plans to significantly truncate the process to approve a major resource project. So a pipeline, for example. They want to get it down to a year, but to do that, they've got to significantly change a bunch of really big environmental laws. And that has people like Stephen Guilbeault, who still sits in their caucus, but was environment minister, saying that is not a good thing, that it will take the government back to an era, quote unquote, worse than Harper. Now, Scott Moe is the premier of Saskatchewan. He disagrees with someone like Stephen Guilbeault. I started off my interview with him by asking him if he thinks these changes will result in a new pipeline to the West Coast getting built.
2: They're helpful. There's two conversations here. One is, can we build a pipeline to, move existing and additional oil, whether it be to the West Coast or other places in North America? And the second question is, can we make the environment, the economic environment that our energy producing industries are operating in competitive with the rest of the world while remaining our focus on more sustainable product into the future? And I would say that second conversation is the real crux of the discussions that are happening. And, Saskatchewan ensures Premier Smith's optimism that we're going to be able to get to a place here.
1: On the second part of the conversation, as you raise it, what evidence is there that the industry is not operating in a helpful environment? Is it just that the pipeline hasn't been built? Because if you look at their profits, for example, as reported last week, or you look at their production as reported last week in first quarter earnings calls, both are at record levels.
2: As they should be when we see the global unrest in the Strait of Hormuz and what's happening in that space. However, I don't think that's the certainty that we want to or should ask the industry to rely on when they are, considering their investments or the investment community for that matter. We need to be competitive, but we also need to be better than other areas of the world as well when it comes to the products that we produce. And I would suggest that in Saskatchewan's case, we already are, but we need to keep up that pace of investment, ensuring that we are, yes, competitive. We can produce what we are today, and increase that investment, increase that production, attract that investment, and then have an opportunity to provide it not only to American customers, but the rest of the world through our West Coast. I think we're on a, I'm optimistic that the discussions are getting us there, but there's some more work to do.

0: to India with the prime minister, oil price was $59-$60 a barrel. When I came back to Canada, it was $30 higher. And so there is unrest in the world, and it's unrest that I don't think we want to or should rely on being the new normal. However, the new normal can be Canada becoming an energy superpower, and through attracting that investment into our energy space can certainly be one of the strongest, if not the strongest, economies in the G7. Both aspirations of the prime minister, both I would say myself and other premiers share those aspirations. One of the industries where we have a tremendous opportunity is to provide some high quality energy to not just the United States of America, but through the West Coast to countries around the world. When we were in those countries, I asked them, I said, would you be interested in buying more oil from Canada, sustainable supplier, sustainably produced? And all of them unequivocally said, yes, we would if you can get it to the West Coast.
1: Are you sure that the path put forward by the federal government on Friday gets the country there? And I ask because I understand, again, the point of view is that the regulatory environment needs to change to truncate the amount of time it takes to get something built. But I also think back to the years when I was covering energy development under the Harper government, again, often cited by conservatives as like this golden era of regulation. What happened there with a pipeline that went to the West Coast is it ended up being blocked in court. Yes, the Trudeau government made a political decision thereafter, but originally under the Harper government, it ended up being blocked in court because the duty to consult Indigenous groups along that route was not satisfied. If you truncate that, if you go back to an era where all of those processes are condensed, do you not risk this stuff not materializing because it all gets held up in court as well?
0: No, environmental regulations that we have of years gone by, and I would say what we have in the province, including, I would say, and I'd add to that, the legal responsibility that we have with respect to duty to consult. You can get big projects built in this space, and I would say that there are additional tools available. In Saskatchewan, we have the Saskatchewan Indigenous Finance Corporation, for example, where what we are producing can be beneficial for all of those people, Indigenous or otherwise, in the area where it's provided, where it's produced, in the areas where it's transported. So there are paths for us to move forward on this. What we see is a federal government, and I would say these are necessary steps, but trying to legislate and regulate their way through a entirely unworkable regulative space that has been formed over the course of the last decade or so. So there's more work to do to answer your question in order for us to achieve that economic environment where we can attract that investment, which will be tens of billions of dollars. This will, make no mistake, this will be the largest infrastructure investment in an industry in Canadian history. And it will be positive for all of Canada, and it will be positive for our trading partners around the world. This is an opportunity for us to not set limits on what we're going to do, but actually achieve greater wealth for everyone in our nation.
1: I understand the motivation and the objective. What I am presenting a challenge to or questioning is the ability for that to materialize. If, in fact, doing all of what you have recommended with the regulatory process was the case, why was there not booming energy investment under the Harper years? Why did we not become the full energy superpower that you're describing and saying is going to be the case this time around?
0: Why did Energy East not get built? It was because the federal government put metrics on that project that were simply unattainable, and the proponent walked away. What we're seeing now is a willingness from the federal government to engage on that egress capacity. A willingness, yes, with otherwise what is a hostile trade partner to the south of us to some degree, but also a willingness for us to create that egress capacity to the West Coast and provide other nations around the world with a true price of oil, not a discounted price of oil. What we need to do now as Canadians is work together and commend Premier Smith and Prime Minister Carney for doing so. Find an economic environment where that investment can flow. The rate that is going to potentially be charged in the carbon taxation space, and more importantly, ensure that the provinces are governing the stringency, the emissions reductions, and the tech funds as those dollars recycle back into sustainable investments. That's key to us finding a path forward. It's key to us becoming an energy superpower and attracting what will be the largest investment in Canada's history, creating jobs across our nation and opportunity for all.
1: I understand, like I said, the merits of the pitch that you're making, that the industry is making. I've covered it on the other side many times. But when you pick out Energy East as an example, you know, that was under the Trudeau government. My point to you is, in this era of

0: less regulation under the Harper government. It's not like the energy boon you are promising to our viewers and to Canadians tonight materialized. When you think about Northern Gateway getting held up in court, so did the Jackpine mine expansion. So did the Mackenzie gas project. All of those projects hit major stumbling blocks in courts because the consultation, the regulatory process, all of it didn't satisfy conditions that the court said it had to. How do you know for sure that won't happen again just because the Liberals in power at the federal level?
1: We've done it in Saskatchewan. We have over $62 billion of infrastructure projects that are moving forward. Many of those are moving forward with a full duty to consult, Indigenous partnership in many ways, whether it's employment, procurement, or actual direct ownership stakes in the natural resource investment that is landing here. This is not the Harper years. That's 10 years ago, really. This is a new era where the world is hungry for a sustainable supplier, an honest, trustworthy supplier. Canada is that. And it is an opportunity for us as Canadians, I feel, to attract this investment and just create a very, very strong economic opportunity for the federal government, provincial governments, as well as individual families, which is most important from coast to coast to coast in this nation. So today is a different time, and I would say we're presented with a great opportunity. However, we need to make the right decisions in order for us to attract that investment and make this opportunity good for all Canadians.
2: That's Saskatchewan Premier Scott Moe. We're going to dissect what's going on in the UK next.
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4: Well, MTO crew is still on scene of this ongoing collision on the 401 westbound in the express just past Weston Road. So the left lane is blocked. A lot of emergency crews on scene. Delays now extend from as far back as the Allen. Again, if you're on the eastbound 401, no issues. Pretty busy. 427 out to Weston. Just drivers slowing to take a peek. On the Don Valley Parkway, it's getting slower from north of Don Mills up to the 401. Southbound still a little bit slow from Shepherd down to Lawrence. And if you're on the QEW on the Niagara bound side, seeing some busy pockets in towards Mississauga and again into Oakville. A heads up as well, fatal collision. It has Don Mills closed at Lawrence. It was involving a pedestrian that was struck as well. Dufferin up in Vaughan closed both ways through the 407 following a fatal collision involving a motorcyclist. Time saver traffic. I'm Adjoa and Sia Yabwa. Your next update at 12:45 on News Talk 1010 Toronto.
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1: We've had a very purposeful cabinet meeting talking about the big issues facing our economy and society. Nothing has been triggered. We are working hard on the big issues that are facing the country, and Keir is showing really steadfast leadership.
2: The Prime Minister has my full support in this. Let me just say this. There is a process to challenge the leader. No one has made that challenge.
3: The Prime Minister is going to continue with his job, as he should, as the public will expect him to do, and I'm going to continue with my...
4: The Prime Minister
3: wants to carry on with his job, as he should, as the public will expect him to do.
5: Okay, those are some of the cabinet ministers in the UK this morning who stopped to talk to reporters who have been stationed out for hours upon hours of 10 Downing as cabinet met this morning and as the Prime Minister, Keir Starmer, of that country faces kind of a swelling of calls to resign. Now, those are the cabinet ministers. They stopped to talk to reporters because they're defending him. There's a whole bunch who are not, including four who quit today. Then you've got 80 MPs who have called on him to either step down or present a path toward his departure. In that cabinet meeting this morning, that didn't happen. Instead, the opposite did. He basically said, I'm sticking around, I'm not going anywhere, and then moved on to other things. That's at least what I can garner from all the reporting coming out of the UK today. Here to explain what got Prime Minister Starmer to this point and what might happen next is Paul Waldy, the Europe correspondent for the Globe and Mail and good friend of our program. Hi, Paul. Great to have you back. Thanks for making the time.
6: Sure, no problem.
5: I feel like I have a bit of deja vu. I've never seen a country that disposes of their prime ministers with the frequency that this one does. What got Keir Starmer in this position?
6: Well, you have to keep in mind, you know, Starmer, it was only less than 2 years ago that he won a huge majority in the House of Commons. He won 411 seats out of, you know, 635. Big victory for Labour. First time a Labour prime minister in 14 years. So it was a huge moment for him. And here we are now with the party and the MPs, an awful lot of them anyway, pushing for him to resign. But I think he's had a pretty tumultuous time. You know, the economy's not done well here. He tried for a while to kind of suck up to Trump, and that blew up in his face. He's had to reverse course on a lot of different policies here, some welfare cuts that proved extremely unpopular, and he had to change his mind on those things. So it has really been a bad couple of years. And then all of this culminated with local elections last week where the Labour Party was just really hammered. I mean, they lost 1,500 council seats in England. They came third in Scotland, second maybe, but a long way from governing in Scotland. And then they lost power in Wales for the first time in a century. So all of this just, I think, culminated with a lot of MPs saying, you know, they were out canvassing during those local elections, and all they heard at the doorstep was, you got to get rid of Keir Starmer. And so they've now come to back to Westminster and said, okay, well, we got to get rid of Keir Starmer, and that's what's kind of happening.
5: So I found it so interesting that this morning his response was to say, I'm not going anywhere, and just sort of move on to the war in Iran. Can he withstand cabinet ministers quitting? I mean, we had one quit here in Chrystia Freeland, and it was like the end of Justin Trudeau. Like, if four quit in the same day, 80 MPs are calling on, like, can he actually withstand that?
6: Well, I mean, he's kind of, you know, he has this background as a lawyer, and he was the chief prosecutor here, and so he's kind of looking at this from a lawyerly way, and I'm not sure this is going to help him, but what he's saying is, okay, you have all these people who want me to quit, but you haven't actually triggered the process to kick me out. And that is a complicated process in the Labour Party. It's not like the Conservative Party here, which is actually a much easier process to get rid of a sitting leader. The Labour Party has a tricky process. 80 MPs have to come forward, but they have to come forward with a rival candidate. They have to say, wow, we want X to be the leader instead of you. And that triggers the leadership vote. Now that hasn't happened yet. We've had 90 plus MPs saying, we don't want Starmer, but they haven't said who they want instead. And until they do that, he's right. They haven't technically triggered the process to challenge him. But when you see all of these people coming forward, now right, four cabinet ministers quitting, you really have to wonder, at what point does he not get the message? And the public itself is looking at this going, you know, at what point do you not get the message? So I think this is going to build and build. He gets a bit of a break tomorrow because they're starting a new session of parliament with a speech from the throne, which might divert people's attention for a day or so. But you know, once these things get started, as you mentioned with Justin Trudeau, they really take on a life of their own, and it's very hard for him to overcome it.
5: Based on what you know about Starmer, does it surprise you that he would be at this moment in time, despite all those MPs? And I get the technicalities, but like you said, like if 90 of my own MPs are saying this, like, does it surprise you at all that he's trying to resist it?
6: It really doesn't. And, you know, we have to keep in mind that while this is the most serious challenge he's faced yet, he's faced several before. Like, we go back to February, there was all this scandal and controversy over this failed appointment of the U.S. ambassador, Peter Mandelson, because he had these huge ties to Jeffrey Epstein. And as more of those revelations came out and the way that was handled, there were calls in February for him to resign, and he managed to get around those ones. So he has been, he's faced this before, not as intensely, and his nature is really just to keep fighting. You know, this guy's a guy who spent many years in opposition. He finally became prime minister, and he really doesn't want to give that up after 2 years. But, you know, these things, as I mentioned, they just, you know, once the tide goes out on you, it really goes out fast. And I'm not really sure how he's going to be able to overcome it this time.
5: In those local elections, like, what do they tell us about the political forces at play, like the political opposition to Starmer and his party right now?
6: What was fascinating about those local elections is that Britain now, which has the same system as Canada does, first past the post, now really has five parties at play, six in Scotland and Wales and five in England. And that really changed the dynamic, because now you have Labour in the middle being pushed on the right by Reform, which did very, very well in the local elections. They did the best of anybody. You know, Labour was down 1,500 seats and Reform was up 1,500 seats. And then on the left, you have the Green Party, which has really gone through a resurgence, and it did very, very well in London, another Labour stronghold. So you're seeing the two traditional parties, Labour and Conservatives, really get hammered in those elections. And you're seeing these two other parties, Greens and Reform, making huge headways. And that's squeezing Labour. And they're getting squeezed in Scotland by the SNP on the left, and getting squeezed in Wales by Plaid Cymru on the left as well. So they're caught in the middle, and they're really in a really awkward spot right now, and losing a lot of these kind of close races as the vote splits up among five different parties.
5: And when it comes to sort of like the technicalities and the idea that they're supposed to have this replacement, like, who might that replacement be should they eventually get to the point where they can present that path forward?
6: Well, that's the thing. You know, before, there really wasn't sort of a rival. There wasn't an obvious kind of person that people could point to and say, okay, we don't want Starmer, we want this person instead. Now there really is. There's Andy Burnham. He's the mayor of Manchester. A bit of a problem for him is that in order to be leader of the party, you have to be an MP. So he has to find a seat somewhere, and that's getting harder given the way Labour support's been going. But nonetheless, one MP has already offered up her seat for him, so we'll see if he can find a way into Parliament. But he's considered kind of the front runner should there be a leadership challenge. Then there's Angela Rayner, who is an MP. She was the deputy leader. She's very, very popular within the party and among party members. She might make a run for it. Wes Streeting, who's the health secretary, he's been rumored. So there's three pretty strong contenders there, which I think compounds the problem for Starmer, because if Starmer is saying, okay, go ahead and trigger this, put sort of throwing down the gauntlet, well, there are an awful lot of MPs who will say, okay, fine, we're going to nominate one of these three. And either one of those three could probably easily get the 80 MP threshold.
5: And what about his competition in other parties? Like, where, like, if there's going to be an election at some point, who are the main political figures?
6: It's Reform. It's Nigel Farage and Reform. They are topping the polls by a mile here. Again, they did very, very well in the local elections, even in places like Wales and Scotland, where Reform should have no reason to be doing well at all. They did very, very well there. So they are the huge threat right now to Labour. And then, of course, on the left, they have the Green Party, which is a big threat to them in London. So right now, I think, and you've seen it in many of Starmer's speeches, and he gave a speech yesterday when he was trying to sort of resuscitate his leadership, he took real aim at Reform, at Nigel Farage, at Brexit backers, trying to reframe Labour as the, you know, alternative to Reform. And I don't know how much success that's going to have, but he is right now, Farage, the biggest rival to Starmer outside the Labour Party.
5: Okay, I'm going to leave it there. This is wild. Thank you so much for making the time to get us all caught up. I appreciate it, Paul.
6: Okay.
5: Thank you. Paul Waldie is the Europe correspondent for the Globe and Mail, taking us through there step by step, the political chaos unfolding in the UK. The pressure is on the Prime Minister of that country, Keir Starmer, to step aside. That pressure is coming from within his own party. 90 MPs have called on him to resign. He went to cabinet this morning and said he would not. There is a process in place, as Paul spelled out, one where they have to essentially coalesce around a replacement for him. But nevertheless, there are many, many people in his own party saying he needs to resign. And four cabinet ministers quit today. So who knows, by the time we're off air, Keir Starmer may quit. We'll take a quick break, and Money Talks next.
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4: Well, problems are still with us on the 401 westbound in the express at Weston. Still this collision, still there, blocking the left lane and shoulder. Now the delay extends pretty much from the Don Valley Parkway. At least no other problems on the 401. We did have issues southbound 427 ramp to Eglinton. Left lane was out because of a police investigation. And checking out the drive on the Gardner, it's a little bit busy on the eastbound side, starting from Bathurst. Everything opens up past York Bay Young. Off the major routes, Don Mills closed at Lawrence. Following a fatal collision involving a pedestrian as well. A collision involving a motorcyclist involving a fatality has Dufferin closed both ways through the 407. News Talk 1010 weather, sunny skies is what you'll see today. Highs of 13. Right now we're at 10 degrees under the sun. 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I'm Adjoa and Sienya Bois. Your next update at 1 o'clock on News Talk 1010 Toronto.
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1: It is 10 minutes before the top of the hour, and it's Tuesday, so it's time for Money Talk.
0: Now, Money Talk. Money.
1: Right. We are going to talk about something that really grabbed my attention. A couple of news outlets this week are reporting that insolvencies are up quite significantly. They're filing at levels unseen in more than a decade as rising costs and uncertainty around housing and employment put more strain on consumers. That's according to data from the Office of the Superintendent of Bankruptcy. So 8% of filings compared with 5% in 2024. And the proportion of two-income households reaching insolvency also spiked to 23%, which is the highest level since 2017. So that, to me, signals there's something big going on in something that, you know, would be a stressor, I think, for most of us. So John Klotz, as always, is here, certified financial planner with Investment Planning Counsel, to talk a little bit about how we can kind of, you know, be rational and not emotional about this and plan for stuff. Hi, John.
2: Hi, Dashie.
1: How are you?
2: Good, good. Always nice to be here.
1: Thank you. I appreciate it. What did you think when you heard that stat?
2: Yeah, those are some tough numbers, and I know there's a lot of pain out there. It's tough to read, right? Like, you know, people just trying to get by and, you know, struggling to pay their grocery bills and facing insolvency. Some very startling, disconcerting news. It wasn't a surprise, but it's still upsetting.
1: And just sort of like a naive question, but it means basically you're filing for bankruptcy, right?
2: Yeah. So it looks like
1: the old way of saying it.
2: Yeah. And it's, you know, personal bankruptcy. And so, you know, it's not good. You know, you lose credit. You have trouble paying for bills. It's not a good story. I suppose if you speak to a trustee in bankruptcy, they can walk you through that. But I think, these are tough stories. And, I'm curious, to see why they say it's so high. I mean, they're alluding to food prices and housing prices.
1: Sure.
2: And it's kind of just the cost of being alive at this moment.
1: That's the perfect way to put it. I think people feel very much like, you know, it's not doable. Let me ask you, because the thing that I always think about when I read that number is like, is there a point where you might feel, hey, like I can only last a certain number of months with what I've got? I think that's the situation I'm headed towards. Is there a way at that point to get in there before you lose your credit rating, before you have to do all this stuff with insolvency? Like, and obviously it's going to depend on each circumstance, but like, is there a point when you can think I'm in financial trouble and there's something to do?
2: Yeah. So I think, you know, the whole idea of kind of taking control of your finances, I think, is key in all of this. And, it comes back. I think what people need to do who are in that position and people just in general is get control of your cash flow. And by the way, it's probably not a bad time to do it, whether you're facing that hurdle or you've just done your taxes. I mean, if you've just done your taxes, you saw what your total income was. You've looked at your tax slips, you know about all your deductions, and you see your spending records. And so this is a perfect time to sort of say, okay, you know, what's going on here? Like, am I spending more than I'm earning? Those are big questions. Has like my lifestyle and, inflation crept in? And do I have all these subscriptions? You know, I think they did a poll, the average, and they don't have one in Canada, but I thought the U.S. one, the average American is like $300 a month of subscriptions.
1: God. I'm like afraid to find out. Honestly, it's believable.
2: Yeah. Yeah. And the other thing is people carrying balances on their credit card. And the other big one that I think is important, is, are you saving systematically? But there's this whole thing, and I think, you know, that report alluded to it. There's this thing called unconscious spending, where you're just not aware of what you're spending. You know, like I said, subscriptions, couple hundred bucks a month. What if you're dining out and you don't even realize you're going to, you know, some fast food joint and you're spending all this money on fast food, or there's inefficient debt payment? And I think these are things that could be addressed if you sort of collectively got your act together. You know, you want to look at what you're saving, how to reduce your debt. And a good starting point for all of this is just grab the last 3 months of bank and credit card statements. It's really that simple. And have a look at it, like not sort of the look you give when you pay the bill and you throw the thing in an envelope. What are you spending on? Like, is there impulse spending there? you know, if they're high interest debt, and you want to look at where the money's disappearing. And I'm telling you, if you, maybe there's, and I obviously don't know the number, but what if you could save yourself $500 a month? If you are that person sort of facing that cliff, what if you could reduce that threat by, say, $500 or $600 a month just by looking at stuff you don't need in these little reports you get on your bank statements and credit cards?
1: In your experience, that's okay with your clients. Like, what I feel like it's like stepping on the scale, you know, like you think you're something and then you get on, you're like, oh boy, like is tracking spending, do you find that most people are spending more than they think they are?
2: You know, most people aren't tracking it and they've got a shoebox of receipts that they don't even look at. Like, you know, they go to a, you know, they buy themselves a latte every day. And, you know, there's $10 or $15, you know, gone, and it adds up. It's collective and it's sort of a creep. Like you're just not aware. Oh, I'll just get myself a coffee. But then if you look back and you say, hey, what if I went, I didn't buy that coffee. I, you know, made myself a cup of instant every day. By the way, I like instant, but, that's aside the point. I know. Anyway, but I'm just saying that's what I'm talking about. It's this creep. And the other thing that is affecting Canadian is there's a lot of debt they're carrying that isn't good debt. So there is good debt and there's bad debt. You know, an example of a good debt is, you know, I think I consider a mortgage to be a good debt because it's basically, paying for something that is an appreciating asset. Although, you know, we are in a little bit of a real estate correction. So that's a whole timing thing. But there's bad debt that is, you know, high interest credit cards and they're expensive and unsecured lines of credit. And also people have, you know, all sorts of different multiple lines of credits and they're all operating at different rates and different payments. Maybe there's an opportunity there to consolidate and, have a more structured cash flow that you can sort of monitor, maintain and control.
1: And how do you do that? Like if someone's listening right now and they're in that situation and they're like, God, I just want to like get it all together and know what my payment is every month, that kind of thing. Like, do you just go to your bank? Do you go, like, who do you go to?
2: Yeah. So it's not what I do, but I think that would be a great exercise for someone who's in debt consolidation, you know, mortgage broker or something like that. And I've seen them do it. They basically take all your debt, your mortgage, your lines of credit, your credit cards, right, and they put it all together, from one high payment into one low, moderated, monthly amount that you can manage. I've seen them do it and sometimes that it works extremely well, as long as sort of you're controlling it. And I think that's actually a really good thing to do is to consolidate debt because it reduces stress. The whole thing is about control. The reason people obviously are going bankrupt is they don't have control over their situation. Expenses are exceeding revenue. So that's something you want to get a handle on is controlling what's going out and what's coming
1: if
2: in.
1: If you can, yeah. Although
2: if
1: I would
2: can,
1: say some,
2: this,
1: those
2: yeah.
1: expenses are so big that yeah. like if you're making the same as you were, which most of us are a number of years ago, it just feels like you're, you know, running uphill constantly. And anyway.
2: Yeah.
1: Okay.
2: And that's a big point. Like you go to the store and the groceries, I mean, inflation is under control, but it still everything's very expensive. And we are having to relook at retirement plans because yeah. who anticipated the cost of everything?
1: Yeah, I can't. I'm going to work forever. Okay, I got to leave it there. John, thank you so much. John Klotz is a certified financial planner with Investment Planning Council. Our Daily Debrief panel is next.
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9: Good afternoon. I'm Patricia Singh. We've got sunshine today, but we do have a risk of a thunderstorm tomorrow. It's 11 degrees right now, the complete forecast after the news. Final FIFA preparations are underway as Toronto marks 1 month out from the games. Metrolinx is also detailing its plan for increased service. The Ford government's private jet remains a hot topic at Queen's Park, and a popular U.S. coffee chain is making its return to Canada. Details on these and other stories coming up, but first, let's check your drive. News Talk 1010 Time Saver Traffic.
10: Well, I know it sounds like a broken record, but we still have problems on the westbound 401 happening in the express through Western Road. Ongoing collision blocking the left lane as well as the left shoulder. So it is creating a delay from the Allens, but a 20-minute setback also impacting the drive on the 400 south slope from Shepherd onto the 401 westbound ramps. Fatal collision involving a pedestrian as Don Mills closed down Lawrence, and a collision involving a motorcycle involved a fatality Dufferin. Up in Vaughan, shut down both ways through the 407. 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Time Saver Traffic, Majwa and Siaya Bois, your next update at 1:15 on News Talk 1010 Toronto.
9: A motorcyclist has died after a crash this morning in Vaughan. York police were called to the Dufferin and Caraway area shortly after 10 o'clock this morning for a crash between the bike and another vehicle. Police say the motorcyclist was pronounced dead at the scene, but so far don't know anything about that individual or what led to this crash. There are closures in the area as police continue to investigate. FIFA is on the minds of many this morning as the city marks exactly 1 month until the first game that will be played here in Toronto between Canada and Bosnia. CP24's Courtney Keels has more on the excitement that's building outside of Nathan Phillips Square, where a soccer pitch has been installed.
1: I will say a lot of people are coming down here, taking photographs, and again, looking at the countdown clock, sitting at 30 days, 30 days now from the first match.
11: I'm just excited to see like how many people are coming to the city. I know people have concerns, obviously, about how busy it's going to be, but I think it's just an exciting time. It's kind of like the Olympics where you get like so many different people from so many different countries.
9: City officials say this morning they were pleased with how their planning and operations held up over the weekend as some 45,000 fans attended a Toronto FC match against Lionel Messi's Inter Miami. Meantime, Metrolinx has announced plans for increased service levels on game days, promising trains every 15 minutes and up to 6 trains per hour before and after each of the 6 matches that will be played in the city. The controversy over the Ford government's $30 million private jet isn't going away, despite the fact that province said the jet was sold not long so much after public blowout. Ontario Liberal leader John Fraser told Moore in the morning he still can't get any government official to answer who owns the right now and if that sale has actually been completed.
12: The president of the Treasury Board couldn't answer. The finance minister couldn't answer. The premier got up yesterday and couldn't answer, wouldn't answer. And so it just doesn't smell right. It smells fishy when they can't answer a simple question. He has access to the OPP jet. He just wanted another one.
9: Earlier today on News Talk 1010, Minister of Economic Development, Job Creation and Trade, Vic Fedeli, flat out refused to answer the same question about who currently owns the aircraft. The American fast food chain, long known as Dunkin' Donuts, coming back to Canada. Dunkin' has signed an agreement with Foodtastic that will open hundreds of new locations across the country. The menu will feature a wide range of hot and iced coffees, espressos, beverages, alongside donuts, sandwiches, and snacks. The first Dunkin' location is set to open late this year or early next year, but a location has yet to be named. Previous Dunkin' Donuts Canadian locations were mostly concentrated in Quebec and closed back in 2018. You can tap into breaking news anywhere. Keep in touch by downloading the CTV News app. Taking a look at the forecast, here's CTV's weather specialist, Lindsay Morrison.
13: 13 for the high today under a mainly sunny sky. We've got a chance of showers this evening before some steadier rain overnight. Might pick up 10 to 15 millimeters of it, and we've got the risk of thunderstorms. 13 for the high this afternoon, 6 the expected low. Your Wednesday, unsettled with a chance of showers and storms, 16 degrees. Still mainly cloudy Thursday, 15 for the high. Expect more sun Friday and through the weekend, along with warmer temperatures. We're anticipating daytime highs in the low 20s. From the CTV Weather Center, I'm Lindsay Morrison.
9: Right now, it's 11 degrees. I'm Patricia Singh. Our next update is at 2 on News Talk 1010 for these stories in the...

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1: Even though we are building and we are, our major project office is making sure that we build efficiently and quickly, it will not be built at the expense of consultation, free, prior, and informed consent for indigenous communities. It will not be built in violation of our commitment to sustainability.
2: We've done it in Saskatchewan. We have over $62 billion of infrastructure projects that are moving forward. Many of those are moving forward with a full duty to consult, Indigenous partnership in many ways, whether it's employment, procurement, or actual direct ownership stakes in the natural resource investment that is landing here. This is not the Harper years. That's 10 years ago, really. This is a new era where the world is hungry for a sustainable supply, an honest, trustworthy supplier. Canada is that. And it is an opportunity for us as Canadians, I feel, to attract this investment.
3: Some perspectives there from the Premier of Saskatchewan, Scott Moe, and then before him, that's the Federal Minister of AI, Evan Solomon. Both of them countering questions from reporters, including myself, about what these new changes the government is pitching around environmental laws. So they're going to drastically change them, they say, to truncate the process through which something gets approval or not. And that something being big natural resource projects like pipelines, they want to reduce that time to 1 year. There is already some pushback even from within the Liberal caucus. Former Environment Minister Stephen Guilbeault says these proposed changes would be quote unquote worse than Harper. The Assembly of First Nations says, they're actually in an emergency meeting as we speak, and they say that there's some red flags that they see on the face of it, and they'll issue a more substantive statement to come after this emergency meeting. So a lot at play and a lot for us to unpack with our Daily Debrief panel.
4: The Daily Debrief.
3: With us this afternoon, Sharon Carr is a principal at Navigator and former deputy chief of staff to Finance Minister Bill Morneau. Jamie Ellerton is a principal at Kanaptis, and Ajuda Amaliz is a reporter covering the Canadian government for Bloomberg News. Hey guys, happy Tuesday. Sharon, I'll start with you. Does it matter that this pushback exists? I would contend it mattered a lot in the Harper years when the pushback was similar. Does it matter right now to this prime minister politically?
5: I think it matters to a certain extent, definitely not as much as it would have mattered to Trudeau per se. But listen, we've kind of gone from this period of not really building much with the exception of acquiring TMX to now having Carney and folks like Hodgson who are very pro building and getting Canadian product to market. But you're going to have this push and pull where provinces like Alberta and Saskatchewan want things to go even faster. And then there's going to be members from the federal government, we've seen former Minister Guilbeault, who had some pretty strong views about the direction the government was taking, step down from cabinet because of his views. So I do think that we're going to continue to see this from some members internally, but given the time we're in with what's happening with the U.S., I think the appetite is more there now than ever. They just have to manage all of the consultative processes and stakeholders because it does become a bit complicated when you've got Indigenous communities who are just 100% against projects.
3: Yeah, I think there is a ton. I think it's fair to say, and there's definitely new polling from Angus Reid, Jamie, that backs it up. Like there's a ton of public support behind the idea of prioritizing right now the economy over the environment. Does that continued support kind of for the way in which the prime minister is framing the agenda, I would say de facto, like does that support, is it contingent on actually executing? Like do you have to get the pipeline built, not just say I'm going to do all this stuff in order to get it built?
6: I think it does matter, Bashi, and it matters for a few reasons. One, Mark Carney came to office as the guy who could like fix a lot of the problems that emanated back to the Justin Trudeau era, but he also brought a massive progressive voter coalition that consolidated behind him for his leadership. And so I think part of his biggest challenge is, quite frankly, challenging the framing of what you just put forth in terms of public conversation as this, as if this is the economy versus the environment. I think if Mark Carney is going to succeed on this, he needs to demonstrate that capital and people who want to do business can come to Canada, invest their money, and get big projects built while doing so responsibly in a way that protects the environment. And it can't just be rhetorical. And I think when you look at how this is getting framed, if Stephen Gilbo and people like him are being honest, they cling to process and look to like grind things down to effective halt as a way of saying no without ever actually having to say no. And Mark Carney is ultimately trying to fix that. And so how he's going to manage the need to get Canada moving and to get projects built, because it's not just about a pipeline, it's about so many large industrial projects in this country that struggle to get off the ground, while at the same time bringing Canadians and specifically his voter coalition along with them in a way that says, yeah, we can do this the right way. If he can get that and square that circle, like, he's cooking with gas.
3: Part of the component parts of all of this, Najood, is the MOU with Alberta, which is now in Alberta being reported as like ready to announce on Friday. And the Calgary Herald is saying that the industrial price on carbon, so they're supposed, it's at $95, I believe, in a ton in Alberta, supposed to rise, according to the MOU, to $130. All the federal regulations before said, like, that has to happen by 2030 in order for, you know, because the oil and gas sector are such a big part of our emissions, in order to reach our targets. The Herald is reporting that it's going to be, it won't rise until, to that point, until 2040. What does that tell you about the politics of this situation?
7: Well, I think politicians love setting multi-decade targets, whether it's for the environment or other metrics. And so, you know, you've seen with the Carney government, they have increasingly talked about net zero by 2050, net zero by 2050. Well, guess what? Nobody in Carney's government is going to be around in 2050 to answer to whether we reach that target. And I'd argue there's a very high chance they will not be around for 2040 either. And so this is moving, moving the goalpost further, not having to be accountable in the coming years, because they can always say that they can point to 2040 or 2050 as their targets, whether it's for carbon pricing or getting to net zero. And that's just part of it. And I think it's clear, you look at everything that the Carney government has done, they've made a clear calculation that moving ahead with projects and bolstering the country's economic capacity through resource exports is what it needs to do right now, and that environmental concerns will play second place to that. And I think that analysis is correct, whether it's the right move or not, that's for politicians to decide. But there's no denying that this government is de-emphasizing climate policy and environmental protections.
3: You mentioned, Sharon, Indigenous communities. There's obviously no uniform Indigenous response to resource projects, and we have ample evidence of that. I interviewed Bill Lomax, who's the head of the First Nations Bank, over the weekend, you know, and he was pretty unequivocal that there's lots of Indigenous business people who want to get in, particularly like as the pipeline's being built, all the services that are necessary, things like that. But we also know that there's already been pushback around C5. This looks to go much further than C5. And the fact of the matter is, when the approval process was truncated under the Harper government, there were big projects, including Northern Gateway, that ended up being stalled or killed in court because the fullness of duty to consult was not satisfied. Do you think the Prime Minister gets away with that? Like, do you think that becomes an issue for him? Because I know that there's an emergency meeting literally with the AFN happening right now.
5: Yeah, and I do think that the will can be there to do something, but if you don't actually do duty to consult properly and thoughtfully and in a meaningful way, you can lose the battle in the court. So I think part of what this government has to do is find a way to actually work with them that actually provides them with what they're looking for. There's going to be like some Indigenous communities. I know I've worked on pipeline projects where there's Indigenous communities who are 100% on board and will be part of the process from beginning to end to make sure that their communities are benefiting from it. But then you also have the communities who just don't want to have the conversation, period. And it's hard to find that middle ground. So working with not just the AFNs, but the government has to work with the individual Indigenous communities across the country, wherever they want to build these pipelines, to see what they can do. But it's not an easy path forward. We're probably looking at years and years of potential legal challenges on various different projects. The question is, how do we avoid getting there?
3: I've got like 15 seconds, Jamie.
6: Yeah, I think the answer to Sharon's point there is exactly it. If Mark Carney can get a process that's not going to lead to years and years and years of litigation, then stuff can actually get built. If he can't solve for it, I think his political support is someone who can get the job done at Rhodes and fuels appetite for a change.
3: Well put. We'll take a quick commercial break. We've got more with the Daily Debrief panel next.
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8: Well, it'll take you about 20 minutes along the westbound lanes of the 401 starting from the Allen, and those slowdowns do continue as you make your way out towards Islington. We had some problems through Weston Road in the express. Longstanding collision finally cleared, but the delays do remain. Southbound on the 400 still jammed from Finch onto the east and westbound of 401 ramps. If you're headed towards the Don Valley Parkway, northbound definitely getting slower, approaching Eglinton all the way up towards the 401. It's off the major routes where we have some closures. Don Mills closed south of Lawrence at shops at Don Mills following a fatal collision involving a pedestrian. Also a fatal collision involving a motorcyclist happened up in Vaughan. Dufferin is still closed both ways through the 407. News Talk at 1010 weather. Sunshine is what you'll see for your Tuesday. Highs expected to reach 13. Right now the sun is shining. We're sitting at 10 degrees. 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I'm Adjoa and Sia Yabois. 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
1: Well, listen, we've already done our part. You know, the price of gas is a complex. There's a number of elements. There's the federal excise tax, and we've done that. There's other measures, you know. There's provincial taxes. There's a number of things that you see in that. From our side, we did our part because that's the federal excise tax on fuel. We thought it was appropriate. We thought it was timely. We thought it was, you know, targeted, as international institutions have said. We're going to continue to monitor that to always be there for Canadians.
2: That's Federal Finance Minister François-Philippe Champagne making an announcement alongside Dominic LeBlanc in New Brunswick. He was asked by reporters there, just given how high the price of gas is right now, if the federal government will do more than what they've already announced. Just to give you an idea of both those things, the national average right now per liter is $1.84. Last year at this time, it was $1.34. Just last month, it was $1.74. Last month, the federal government announced that up until Labor Day, they would remove the excise or lift the federal excise tax, so amounting to about 10 cents a liter off of regular gas. In the meantime, however, Canada has switched to summer fuel, which adds another 10 cents. So it's essentially, you know, rendered it not 10 cents higher, but sort of around where it would be otherwise. And as you heard the minister say there, you know, provinces can also, they also have lots of provincial taxes on fuel of different sorts. They can also do something. But none of them are, and lots of them have cited the size of their deficit or the fact that this, in the case of Wabkinew, is Trump's fault, not his fault. So where is that conversation going, and what does it mean politically? Our Daily Debrief panel is back to talk about that. Jamie Ellerton, Sharon Carr, and Najuda Al-Maliz. Najuda, I'll start with you. It's interesting to me that the federal government is kind of drawing, like the minister's drawing a line in the sand. Lots of times when there's an issue as big as this, like the cost of gas in this case, or just the cost of living, usually they'll be like, oh, you never know, maybe. It sounds like this is what they were prepared to do, and maybe that's it. Do you think that's true?
3: Well, I think the federal government is also pointing back subtly at the provinces of like, hey, your turn. And they've done that on housing policy. And sometimes it's tricky because, you know, if you remember the former Prime Minister Justin Trudeau kind of once trying to put housing affordability on the provinces, and that backfired because, you know, people expect Ottawa to also play a role. I mean, certainly for, you know, Canadians can blame global tensions more than Americans can, because Americans can look at their governments and say that you put us in this situation and that's why we're paying this much for gas. Here, you know, the government has a bit more cover on that front, and you know, soon many Canadians will be receiving larger GST rebate checks, also a way to help Canadians weather the storm. But I think what all of this tells us is that affordability is

0: coming months, which essentially means, like, bottom line, we're going to keep paying through the roof for gas, which is why it surprised me that they were like, no, we're one and done.
1: Yeah, you know, I'm not sure where the thinking on that exactly went, because it's so fickle with what's happening. It's, and one day it's, hey, we've got a ceasefire and an agreement, and the next day it's like, no, this is going to go on forever, and we know what kind of impact that has. So I think they're trying to reassure people that, hey, we've done this and we're not going to do it again, or we're not going to extend it. But I don't see a world in which we are still in the current context of how things are going in the Middle East and we don't do something about it. So I do think that something will have to give, whether or not it's something else, I don't know.
0: What about where provinces are concerned? Because I think the federal government does have a point. Like, in that regard, Jamie, like, the provinces have a lot of taxation levers when it comes to fuel, like, very, very different, various ones. And they've so far been surprisingly unwilling to use them. Do you think that's a sign that they don't think that there's a political cost to doing so?
2: Well, I think it's a classic case of the feds are taking the blame. Why step in the way and put yourself in front as the target there? Actually, I think when you look at the realities of this, like, Minister Champagne should probably listen to his communications advisor. I think if he gives the answer of, we know Canadians are hurting, we've already adjusted the excess tax to help where they can, this is Donald Trump's war, we'll continue to do our part and have the backs of Canadians, he kind of buys himself from time until the public either gets more irate or moves on to the next issue. But by kind of the way he got into it, he's actually opening up more places for crossfire and for things to get complicated. So I think when you look at the reality of this, I think people do understand, to Najud's point, that the price and the spike of what you see in energy prices as a result of war in the Middle East, and predicting where that is going to go is going to be incredibly hard to do. I think there's going to have to be other ways they demonstrate they're dealing with affordability and actually making Canada more prosperous. Because at the end of the day, the government still needs to have taxes in place, and they're going to have to figure out how to manage that program. But in this era of having to constantly react for everything, it's definitely going to impede or impact the ability of governments to actually just run a government on a day-to-day basis. And I think there's a bigger debate to be had here as to what the best way to do that is. But that's ultimately what general elections are for.
0: I just also think, Najud, like, what struck me as I look at various things we're talking about on the show today, insolvency rates, the highest they've been in this country, new data shows today, since 2017. The price of gas, like, feels suffocating for a ton of people at the moment. I wonder when the government, if the government will start talking more about how, you know, all this economic growth that they say is coming because of all these changes that they're making, how it will actually do more than benefit CEOs or big companies or even people who work for big companies. Because, you know, inequality is, you know, I'm not being a contrarian here. Like, if you look at Stats Canada, like, it's also at a record level. Like, I wonder if, given how much affordability is an issue, that will have to be more of the political conversation from them too.
3: I mean, that's always been the risk with the Carney agenda is, you know, how do you convince Canadians and how do you demonstrate to Canadians that these massive projects are actually going to have a trickle down benefit to average Canadians. And I think generally speaking, the Prime Minister has been cognizant of that. And that's why, you know, you look, he came out with that sovereign wealth fund announcement of trying to give Canadians, you know, a stake in these projects, trying to demonstrate how it will help them. And I think that will have to be a focus of the government as they continue along this agenda. I will say the global uncertainty, both from the war, from tariffs, they also do buy the Prime Minister time, though, time and maybe even some grace to pursue his agenda, whether it's, you know, about whether it's, you know, sidelining some environmental laws, as we were discussing earlier, or whether it's, you know, giving some grace on gas prices, because he can easily say that this is Donald Trump's fault, right? And so you have to give me a chance to try to protect our economy and build up our economy, but that's going to take time, and the pain right now is not really my fault. And so we'll see how long he can continue to milk that, and what point Canadians might just turn on the government and say, no, you're our government, you're supposed to protect us. But for the time being, he does have that cover, both on the affordability front and I think on the environmental front.
0: How long do you think that cover lasts, Sharon? Because I think the opposition would contend, yes, some of this stuff is from Trump, but a lot of this stuff existed before, particularly, for example, around housing.
1: Well, I think the cover lasts as long as Trump continues to do things that are going to throw off the global economy. It's not going to last for

0: whatever. It's that honeymoon period where the opposition will finally be able to pick something to go at will come. But I do think that because of what's happening in the U.S., we have, it's not a get out of jail free card, but it sure gives them a little bit more grace in terms of how much time they have.
1: Okay, I'll leave it there. Guys, thank you so much. Appreciate it. Jamie Ellerton, Sharon Carr, and Ajud Al-Malise, our daily debrief panel. We've got a lot more coming up on the program, including the latest on the political chaos enveloping the UK, the push for the Prime Minister of that country, Keir Starmer, to resign. So far, a push that he is resisting. We'll bring you the latest on that. And then we are going to talk to the Governor General, the 30th Governor General of this country, Mary Simon. Just last week, the Prime Minister announced her replacement would take office at the beginning of June. Mary Simon is the first Indigenous person to hold that role. We'll ask her what she thinks her legacy will be after a short commercial break. Stay right there.
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3: Well, we have a brand new problem just coming into the traffic desk this hour. It's on the 400 southbound, just south of Major Mac. Crews on scene of a collision blocking the right lane, so that's creating a bottleneck on the approach. And then headed towards the 401. Once you're on the 401 east, it's still busy. 427 to about the 400. Westbound, busy in sections from Keogh out to the 427. And your other really, really busy drive is the northbound Don Valley Parkway. Delays extend from approaching Eglinton all the way up towards the 401. Friendly reminder, no access to Don Mills, south of Lawrence through shops at Don Mills following a serious collision involving a Peds truck resulted in a fatality. Also, a collision involving a motorcyclist that happened at 10 this morning up in Vaughan. Dufferin closed both ways between the 407, both north and southbound. Time saver traffic, Amajua and Sia Yabwa. 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
1: Her Excellency, the Right Honorable Mary Simon, has been a steadfast representative of Canada and our institutions at home and around the world. As the first Indigenous person to serve in this role, she's carried forward a lifetime of advocacy for Inuit rights, for Indigenous self-determination, and for the preservation of our Indigenous languages, cultures, and identities.
2: 25 minutes before the top of the hour, that's Prime Minister Mark Carney paying tribute to outgoing Governor General Mary Simon when he announced that Louise Arbour would take over as of the beginning of June. Mary Simon was appointed by former Prime Minister Justin Trudeau all the way back in 2021, becoming the first Indigenous Governor General. She's bilingual in both English and Inuktitut. But since her appointment, she has faced persistent criticism from Francophone Canadians over her lack of proficiency in French, of course, Canada's other official language. She said she was taking lessons, but she still ended up facing that kind of criticism. Before becoming Governor General, she was a diplomat who served as Canada's ambassador to Denmark and an Inuk political leader. I started off my conversation with the outgoing Governor General by asking her what the experience of essentially being replaced or leaving a position she's held for 5 years has been like for her.
3: It's been busy. I think, meeting the designate Governor General was a very important day. I mean, I know of her, I've met her a few times, but just exchanging, views on what this role means was a really important day. And, I'd like to think that having been here for 5 years, that I can give her some advice that in terms of what I've done, so.
4: What is, if you were to identify, like, the most important piece of advice you would provide your successor, what is it?
3: Well, I've always found over the past years being a champion for reconciliation and, raising awareness of what reconciliation means and what it is, and also to, and to explain that it's not a thing that stops. It's a long journey that we're taking right now. And there continues to be a lot more work that needs to be done, but I have felt over the last years that my legacy is based on the work that I've done on reconciliation, but also a leader that stood alongside Canadians and to be present alongside defining moments of hardship and also of and hardship and joy, and providing the kind of the steadfast leadership that sometimes we need. And, examples are like going to Tumbler Ridge recently in the past week to see the people that lost loved ones and spending time with them and being there to support them and to convey that Canadians haven't forgotten, or the Jasper Fire, those types of things that I've been involved in, and providing that steadfast leadership has been important to my work.
4: How would you assess the path to reconciliation right now? Like you mentioned, it's one of the big parts of what you've been a part of in holding this role.
3: Mm-hmm.
4: Where are things from where you sit?
3: I think we've come a long way. I think people are still very committed to reconciliation and working in partnership between Indigenous and non-Indigenous. There's always challenges in this kind of process because of the history that we have as a country, and we can't forget that. But I think people are trying to move forward.
4: Your successor, when her name was announced, it was framed by those in and outside of the government as a bilingual choice, and we've spoken about this issue before. I'm wondering what your thoughts are now on the other end of it. She has lots of other attributes, but that was the framing kind of the announcement. I know you're bilingual. The second language isn't French. However, you took lessons, but you continued to be on the receiving end of criticism for a lack of French. Do you, understand that criticism right now, and how do you respond to it at this on this side of things?
3: Yeah, well, I think every Canadian has a right to speak out in terms of how they feel. So I can't really speak on that level, but as a person that made a commitment to learn French, even though I was fluent in English and Inuktitut, I made a commitment to learn. So I have been taking lessons for the past few years. And what it has done for me and my work, which Canadians probably don't see very much of, is that I actually understand a lot more French. I can listen to a conversation. I can read French. And when I do my speeches, I do a lot of it in French. And I understand what I'm saying to people when I do it in French. So that part has come along really well. The difficult and the challenge, it has to do with my age also, probably the learning curve, I think, changes as you get older, is the conversational side. I can carry on short conversations, but I still have to put words together in my mind, which is not something like a flowing conversation. So let's say if I took another year of French, I would probably overcome that challenge. But I just want Canadians to know that, you know, I did take it seriously, but I didn't, you know, I was appointed by, I went through quite a rigorous process with the committee that was set up to look at the candidates for Governor General. And then, through the Prime Minister, they decided I was the right person for this time in Canada. So, you know, as much as French has been an issue, I think I've been doing the job that I was given to do. And you know, when you think about the office of the Rideau Hall, like the Rideau Hall, most people that work at Rideau Hall are fluently bilingual in French and English. A lot of them are French Canadians. So anybody that wants to communicate in French can communicate anything and everything with people at the office. The secretary of the Governor General is very fluent. So, but I do want to say one thing about Indigenous languages. We know that Indigenous languages are not part of the Official Languages Act, but to me, they are just as important as English and French. When you have a language that you were born with and you were raised in, that is who you are. That is part of who you are. And I don't think that it should be that, you know, we take positions, not this language, but that language. I think every language in Canada, especially Indigenous languages that we are losing. I'm one of the lucky ones who my language is still one of the stronger languages in the country. But every day, I think there are languages across the country that are being lost. And to me, that's not something I don't think we should just ignore. I think we need to do more for Indigenous languages.
2: That's the outgoing Governor General, Mary Simon, speaking to us. The last few weeks, she occupies that position. She's done it for 5 years. Last week, the Prime Minister announced that former Supreme Court Justice and former UN High Commissioner for Human Rights, Louise Arbour, would be her replacement. She is set to be sworn in as Canada's next Governor General, the 31st, I believe it is, on June the 8th. We'll, of course, have coverage when that day rolls around. We do have a lot more coming up on the program, including a check-in with our U.S. political analyst, Eric Hamm. Donald Trump is en route as we speak, about to, I think, actually take off. It was supposed to be about 1:40 Eastern for China. Long trip over to China, long-awaited trip between himself and his counterpart in that country, Xi Jinping, and lots on the agenda, including China's support, tacit or otherwise, for Iran. We'll talk about all of that with Eric next.
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5: Well, major problems happening if you're coming out of Vaughan on the southbound 400 south of Major Mac. Ongoing collision being cleaned up. Does have the two right lanes blocked. Now, in terms of your delay, it does extend from about Teston. You can use Weston Road. You can use Jane as good alternatives if you're trying to get by. Then if your travels take you towards the 401, pretty busy both east and westbound between the 427 and the Don Valley Parkway. Traveling towards the QEW Toronto bound, busy into Mississauga. The delays start from Erin Mills Parkway. Everything opens up through Dixie. It looks like through Cawthra, we're dealing with some slow-moving maintenance that's adding to your slow drive. And because of a fatal collision investigation, you will find Dufferin closed both ways through the 407 following this fatal crash involving a motorcyclist. 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Weather for your day today. Sunny skies for the most part. It's going to get cloudier as the afternoon rolls along, and highs for today expected to reach 13 degrees. Right now, we're not there yet. The sun is shining and we're sitting at 11 degrees. 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I'm Adjoa and Sia Yabwa. 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
1: Do you think we should still be selling them weapons? The United States.
2: Well, I'm going to have that discussion with President Xi. President Xi would like us not to. And I'll have that discussion. That's one of the many things I'll be talking about. A lot of good things can happen. Now, we'll be talking about, I mean, he'll bring up Taiwan, I think, more than I will. But I think that a discussion will be a little bit about energy and about the very beautiful country of Iran.
3: 10 minutes before the top of the hour, that is Donald Trump in the Oval Office speaking to reporters just yesterday about how he anticipates or what he anticipates will take place in China. He is any moment expected to depart the White House. He's still in the Oval Office as we speak, was supposed to leave at about 1:40 Eastern to head to China. The meetings take place on Thursday and Friday. We'll certainly convey to you when we know for sure he's on his way. But here to talk more about the stakes and the political context around this meeting is Eric Hamm. He's CTV News' U.S. political analyst. Hi, Eric. Great to have you back on the show.
4: It's always good to be with you. Thanks for having me.
3: I really appreciate it. So what is the purpose of this once delayed trip?
4: Well, we know that there had been, of course, this tit for tat between the U.S. and China over trade talks and the increase of tariffs on each country. And so this initially was meant to be an opportunity for the two nations to finally hammer that out and find some resolution. But of course, now with the war taking place, with China looking more and more to Taiwan and the growing unease and the South China Seas, those two issues will certainly be front and center. And of course, this new report out today that shows in the United States that inflation is up 3.8%, that is also going to be, I think, putting more pressure on Donald Trump to actually get deals where he can bring inflation down for Americans, because it's having a tremendous impact negatively on his approval ratings. Now, while the president is certainly dealing with a number of pressures that he needs to be able to alleviate for Americans and around the world, we know China also is looking at issues as well. They're dealing with slow growth, and so they're looking at still trying to showcase to the rest of the world that they, not the United States, is a more steadier, stable market, and that China is certainly an opportunity for many other countries to look to, not just the United States.
3: You know what? Donald Trump just stepped onto the lawn on his way out. Chris, if you can see up on News Channel, can we take that live for a few moments?
5: International economy and price of oil.
6: It's going to be a positive. We're going to have a very good meeting. I spoke with President Xi. We both look forward to the meeting. It's going to be great.
7: Mr. President, what is going to be your red line to end the ceasefire for you? What will it be? To pull the plug.
6: Well, we're going to see, and we'll be thinking about it on the flight, and we'll be thinking about it for the next little while. But we've beaten their militaries very soundly. That's over with. The blockade is very effective. It's been 100% effective. And one way or the other, it's going to work out very well. It's going to work out very well. I think you're going to have so much oil, you're going to have a gusher of oil like you've never had before. So when oil goes up a little bit, I thought it would go up much more. If you go back 3-4 months ago, when we were contemplating, we assumed oil would go much higher. Yesterday it was at $99. And if you think about it, I would have taken that all day long, because it's very simple. Iran cannot have a nuclear weapon. They will not have a nuclear weapon. They know that. They've agreed to that. And then that's not what they said to me when it came to that. We don't play games. They're not going to have a nuclear weapon.
3: All right. That is U.S. President Donald Trump live there on the lawn at the White House, taking questions from reporters right before he departs for China. The initial question there was around, or the initial answer he was providing was around what happens during that meeting. He said he talked to President Xi. And then the question very quickly turned to what's going on with Iran. Eric Hamm is listening in live with us. He's CTV News' U.S. political analyst. Eric, let's pick up on the Iran piece. First of all, this gusher of oil comment was interesting, but more broadly, how do you anticipate that makes its way onto the agenda? In what capacity, given China's support of Iran, and also how impacted China is by the closure, the effective closure of the Strait of Hormuz?
4: Yeah, China, they certainly need, they need this war to end. They want this war to end, and they've been pushing for it. But also, too, they want to see the United States, and they want to see Donald Trump actually get ahead of U.S. policy, particularly on Taiwan. So I think there is room, particularly for Xi Jinping, to maneuver. Can he somehow influence Iran to actually agree to a deal, perhaps in exchange for Donald Trump looking the other way on Taiwan? Many, of course, in the region are deeply concerned about that in Asia in terms of where Donald Trump stands, certainly Japan, who is one of the United States' biggest allies. But all of this, while certainly on the table, and there's certainly a lot of pressure on both sides, it is Xi Jinping that actually is looking at this meeting with very low expectations. In fact, what has not been discussed is there hasn't been a lot of pre-planning leading up to this meeting between the two leaders, which is why now both sides, or at least China in particular, just don't think that they can expect a lot from this meeting, recognizing how mercurial Donald Trump often can be.
3: Can we talk a little bit about the personal dynamic? You've got, you know, basically the two most powerful leaders in the world. And China has long been characterized by, you know, Democrat and Republican governments as, you know, the biggest adversary of the United States, particularly on the economic front. Like, what will you be watching for when it comes to the personal dynamic between the two?
4: Good question. One thing we know is this is a very different meeting than when Donald Trump met Xi Jinping back in 2017. Xi Jinping has been able to solidify power. He has won a third term, and he sees himself as actually willing to meet Donald Trump where he is in terms of the bluster. We have seen, in fact, the White House recognizes that that China will actually play hardball. They have used export controls in order to extract concessions from the United States. And they are willing to go tit for tat, as we saw on the issue of trade, something that Washington initially didn't expect to see from China. But China believes that they can actually bear the brunt of whatever the United States will throw at them. And so I think what Donald Trump is recognizing now in Xi Jinping is this is someone who is his equal economically on all different levels, and that Xi Jinping will not cower from Donald Trump's threats. And so I think that is going to make this sit down over these next 2 days even that much more interesting in terms of what or where can there be an agreement of the minds between these two top leaders.
3: Okay, I got to leave it there. I'm out of time. Eric, appreciate your time and your insights as always. Thank you.
4: You bet. Thank you.
3: Thank you. Eric Hamm is CTV News' U.S. political analyst speaking with us as the president of the United States, Donald Trump, takes off. He's just making his way now on the lawn of the White House through taking questions from reporters. He will board Air Force One and head to China. The meetings, he arrives Wednesday, local time, and then the meetings with Xi Jinping take place over both Thursday and Friday. So we will, of course, keep our eyes turned to any developments on that front. Tonight on Power Play at 5 o'clock Eastern, I hope you can join me. We're going to go one-on-one with Nathaniel Erskine Smith, a kind of key figure in provincial politics, also a federal MP. He lost a nomination for the Liberal Party, but he's filed an appeal. We're going to talk to him at 5 o'clock Eastern. Hope to see you then. Have a wonderful rest of your day.
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19: Good afternoon. I'm Pauline Chan. Overcast skies right now with 11 degrees outside. The complete forecast after the news. Cuts at the TDSB coming up and plans to modernize Pearson Airport. Details on these and other stories coming up, but first, let's check your drive. News Talk 1010 Time Saver Traffic.
12: Well, your drive's about to improve on the southbound 400 south of Major Mac. And that collision, it was in the two right lanes. Everything did all clear. And so is the delay for the most part. Down on the Toronto Bound lanes of the QEW because of moving maintenance. The Toronto Bound QEW, now they're making their way past Cawthron. The two right lanes, the backlog is there from before Mississauga Road. A reminder, fatal collision investigation has Dufferin closed both ways through the 407. Traffic brought to you by 407 ETR. 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Whatever transponder made in Mississauga, because investing in Ontario matters. Order yours at 470tr.com/transponder. Time saver traffic. Imagine once. Yeah, yeah, boy. Your next update at 2:15 on News Talk 1010 Toronto.
19: A woman is dead after being struck by a vehicle in North York. It happened just after 10:40 a.m. near Don Mills Road and Lawrence Avenue East. Police say the pedestrian was taken to hospital with serious injuries, where she later died. The collision happened in a private parking lot. Officers say the vehicle involved remained at the scene. And in Vaughan, a motorcycle rider is dead following a collision this morning. It happened near Dufferin Street and Caraway Drive. The motorcycle collided with another vehicle and the rider was pronounced dead at the scene. The circumstances leading up to the collision are under investigation. Dufferin was closed in both directions at the 407. The Toronto District School Board is laying off 200 administration staff. The cuts will affect 218 central administration staff members and eliminate 91 vacant positions, but they say it will not affect classroom staff. In a statement to CTV News this morning, the board says the cuts are the result of declining enrollment in recent years and an attempt to modernize resources while protecting classroom learning and supporting student achievement. The board says it's been under the government, Ford government supervision for nearly a year. At Queen's Park, opposition parties are continuing to hammer the Ford government with questions about the purchase and then sale of a $30 million private jet. NDP leader Merritt Stiles has been demanding the receipts and wants the government to confirm whether the plane remains in the government's possession. Ontario's Minister of Economic Development, Job Creation and Trade, Vic Fedeli, dodged the question here on More in the Morning.
20: They can continue to talk about that. I answered questions yesterday. Whenever we were asked about that, we just said, look, here's what the people want to know. Do I have a job? Is there prospects of jobs ahead? What are you doing in my health care? What are you doing for housing? And we've got great answers.
19: Ontario Liberal leader John Fraser says Doug Ford has already got access to the OPP jet and acted selfishly trying to acquire another one. At Pearson Airport, officials have unveiled bold new plans to modernize airport operations over the next 10 years to be able to handle an additional 30,000 passengers per day. CTV's Raheem Ladani has the details and reaction from travelers.
21: It's always a joy when you come back after a long flight, have to wait for almost 3/4 hour for your bag.
22: Phase one will cost $3 billion. And Pearson's CEO says passengers will feel the difference through fewer delays and smoother travel.
23: You'll often find the pilot saying, okay, we're sitting here waiting for a gate. So we're going to have expanded airfield parking aprons and aircraft positions and a high-speed taxiway that moves airplanes faster onto and off the runway.
22: Other promises include less baggage disruptions.
19: Officials say the investment will also create tens of thousands of new jobs. You can tap into breaking news anywhere. Keep in touch by downloading the CTV News app. Taking a look at the forecast, here's CTV weather specialist Lindsay Morrison.
24: Sunny today, but watch for an increase in cloud this afternoon and then some rain tonight. Our daytime high 13 degrees, tonight's low 6, with 10 to 15 millimeters of rain possible by tomorrow morning. We have the risk of a thunderstorm as well. Your Wednesday, mainly cloudy and unsettled, chance of showers and storms, 16 degrees. 15 and cloudy with the chance of showers Thursday. Our pattern changes Friday, though, with a sun-cloud mix and a high of 21. Similar conditions expected for the long weekend. From the CTV Weather Center, I'm Lindsay Morrison.
19: And right now it is 12 degrees. I'm Pauline Chan. Our next update at 3 o'clock on News Talk 1010. 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
1: Just quickly, text quickly. There's going to be poll, yes or no. This is the poll, by the way, Deb's not here. Here's the poll, yes or no. Wait for the question. Any votes that come in already, we're not going to count them. Although, maybe that's a good topic for just another day. Yes or no. That's just it. Always say yes is what I'd say. Yes or no, you finished your census. I think, have you finished yours? Oh, by the way, hold on. I'm asking around the office, am I the only, like, how long do we have? I feel like we didn't have long enough before they're like, hey, turn that in yet? And I know this is kind of like security guard Paul Blart rules of, hey, you better turn that in before we say, hey, you better turn that in again. That's what I feel where we are right now with the census. But I remember earlier today. Oh, yeah, that's how far back I go, kids. Earlier today, when I asked Ben, have you filled out your census yet? He was so excited. He was so excited to tell me. I've never seen somebody so excited. And it sounds like you and Emma, your wife, as soon as you checked the mail, you ran back to your home and filled it out together.
2: That's right, Jim.
1: And how long did it take?
2: Like 3 minutes.
1: Yeah.
2: We got the short one. We wanted the long one. We got the short one.
1: You wanted the short one. How many people are like, oh, I hope I get the short one. Oh, I hope I get the short one. Damn. So yes or no, you filled out your census yet, but you were so excited. Mike, have you filled out yours? I haven't filled out mine. You have.
3: Yeah, it was really easy.
1: Yeah. It is really easy.
3: And it took like 2 minutes.
1: 2 minutes. Oh, who's got the best time? Filling out the census time-wise. How long?
3: 2 minutes is a guess. It's like, it took such an insignificant amount of time that if I had to guess, I would guess 2 minutes.
1: Okay.
3: But it didn't matter. No, it was
1: completely nothing.
3: How long
1: did it take to do Robert's earlier today? Did you guys hear Robert on with Jerry? They did it live on the air. It is one of those things. What is the home vacancy thing? I was like, oh, I gotta fill out this thing. I think it was done in 45 seconds. But nobody was nearly as excited as Ben. What did you do this weekend? Oh, I filled out the census. It was so great. Took 2 minutes. Ben, what else did you do on the weekend? I always like to ask Ben what he did on the weekend because I'm like, I'd like to open the phones and see, does anybody want to hang out with Ben on the weekend? He probably saw some sort of arts movie from Czechoslovakia and, listened to some, I don't know, what did you do this weekend?
2: Besides contributing to the fabric of our national identity, Jim, I went to the Review Cinema and I saw Francis Ford Coppola's Megalopolis.
1: Okay.
2: Which was amazing, and we all got a signed letter from director of The Godfather, Apocalypse Now, all those movies. We got a signed letter from Francis himself.
1: All right. Mike, do you wish he invited you?
3: I mean, it sounds kind of cool. I've already seen the movie, but okay. That would be cool, yeah.
1: I guess, who am I to do? What did I do? Nothing. Why am I? All right. I want to play something that I heard during the news because they keep, apparently, they keep on dodging the question like, who's got the jet? Where are the receipts for the jet? And they're not answering that question. Now get a load of this from Vic Fedeli. Did you guys hear this during the news? Vic Fedeli says the following when he's asked about where are the receipts for the plane. Can you tell us how much you got back for it? Can you prove this stuff?
4: Well, look, they can continue to talk about that.
1: So the point was apparently yesterday at Queen's Park during question period, that was one of the big questions, right?
4: Well, look, they can continue to talk about that. And what we're talking about is the 42,400 jobs that were created last month in Ontario alone. This is what we're focusing on.
1: Okay, that's what they're focusing on. That is not the clip that I was looking for, because in another clip he says, I'll tell you what the people want to know. No, the people want to know about the jet. And you know that, or you would still have a jet if you didn't care about what the people wanted to know. No, I'll tell you what the people want to hear about. They want to hear about the jet. I mean, I'm not sure that I'm getting overwhelmed with talk more about the jet phone calls, but don't tell me that people don't want to know about the jet or you'd still have a jet. 416-872-1010. That is the texter on have you finished your census or not? Have you finished your census or not? And do we have within we have people streaming, so it's not within the sound of my voice as in the GTA Southern Ontario listening on the AM radio. We hope that you're streaming with the fantastic iHeartRadio app. Do we have anybody who is like giving it to the man and not filling out their census? I heard with Jerry and Robert, somebody was like, well, why do they want to know the name of my kids? Because every year when we do, hey, did you know that Floyd was the number one name? That's where we get that from. They're not coming to round up all Floyds or Emmas. They're not going to be doing that. But I would love to hear from one of the people who thinks that they're giving it to the man by not filling that thing out. Can I just say I'll be interested in seeing what the heck Vashi Kapelos is going to get out of Nate Erskine-Smith, who has decided to fight the outcome of the it's not a by-election, but it's to become the Liberal candidate in the Scarborough riding that he wanted to. Now, this guy's done some, I mean, arguably weaselly things because his federal riding is right up against the riding that he wanted to parachute into to run for leader of the Liberal Party of Ontario. And he was advertising within his federal riding in places that were right up against. So using taxpayer money right up against the riding that he was trying to become the leader for provincially because he wants to be the new leader of the Liberal Party. And man, this guy is a huge suck. He's a huge baby. When Bonnie Crombie wasn't doing it, like this was a long time before the election. And she did go MIA. She won the leadership of the Liberal Party and then disappeared. So nobody even knew she was the leader of the Liberal Party prior to the election that Doug Ford called. And the Liberals got caught with their pants down. But he had moved on. And he was constantly moping and complaining about her, which I think looked really, really bad. He just looked super whiny, and he didn't have, you'd think you'd have other people kind of float these things about, hey, are we happy with Bonnie Crombie? He just looked like a backstabbing suck. And then he's out campaigning with Carney in the beach. There was a get-to-know Carney thing before he got the nomination to be the head of the Liberal Party. And then when they were elected, Carney didn't include him in the cabinet. And the guy makes a video about it. The guy isn't backroom upset about it, you know, going through the political channels and asking for a meeting with Carney. The guy makes a video whining about it. And now there's this, where he doesn't get the nomination for that riding in Scarborough, where he thought it would help springboard him. He would be, unlike Bonnie Crombie, he would have a seat and be ready to go and rock and roll once the Liberal nomination happened for the leader provincially. So now he's going on with Vashi Kapelos. It'll be interesting tonight, and I'm sure John Moore will have all the clips of him tomorrow, talking about why he is going to fight this thing. Man, dude, keep walking. If you want to have any chance to be like Bonnie Crombie, become the leader, and then find a seat down the road, then I don't think you want to be doing this. I don't think you want to be go, hey, world, look at me. I'm the Liberal Donald Trump, and I don't agree with the election process, and I think there were some irregularities based on nothing. it appears. But he's going to be on with Vashi on TV, and I'm sure John Moore will have that thing clipped to wherever you clip something to. And you'll hear that tomorrow morning on More in the Morning. But I just cannot. I think there might be some sort of way to save your leadership for leader of the party if you weren't looking like such a huge baby at every turn, who looks down his, seems to look down his nose at everybody. Anyway, I'm Jim Richards. I'm in for the talented Deb Hutton. I want to play you a clip from something that happened in hockey. The guy's been fined $5,000 for calling somebody a good-looking girl. That's next, 15 minutes after 2 o'clock. News Talk 1010 Times, save traffic.
5: Well, your slowest route this hour continues to be the Toronto Bell lanes of the QEW just as you're making your way past Cawthra. Slow-moving maintenance is the reason. It's the two right lanes that are occupied, and the slowdowns now extend from about Erin Mills Parkway. Up on the 401, traveling on the eastbound side, slowdowns start from Renforth and sections out to Keele. Westbound, busy in sections from Leslie all the way up towards about the 400. If your travels take you to the northbound DVP, at least it's problem-free. Getting slower now from Don Mills up to the 401. Heads up as well, headed towards Vaughan. Dufferin is still closed both ways through the 407 following a fatal collision involving a motorcycle. News Talk at 1010. Weather for your day today. Sunny skies to start. It's going to get cloudier into the afternoon and highs reaching 13 degrees. Right now, we're not there. We're sitting at 11 degrees under the sun. 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
1: So I can't believe I'm doing the census right now. And I'm talking about the census. We got a couple of phone calls. I'd love to talk back from you if you are not going to fill out the census, because as one person said, they're just going to give the money to the, it's not money. If I fill out the census, they're just going to give money to the refugees and to the Ukrainians. But also you'd be like, hey, I didn't fill out the census, and I'm wondering why there's not a hospital being built around me, or any number of other things that you could be informing them of by filling out your census. But it's about funding to the Ukraine or giving money to the Ukraine. So send us a talk back. Why aren't you sending out your filling out your census? Why are you not filling out your census? I mean, what happens if all of the liberals fill out their census and then they do all sorts of things to accommodate a population because they think it's just a bunch of liberals? That's why I filled out my census, to stop the liberals. Okay? All right. Junior hockey. The Vancouver Giants. You ever heard of them? They got a scout that's 84 years of age. And I want to know from you whether or not you think, I know the answer. If you're an 84-year-old scout and the TV broadcaster goes to you and says, all right, what are the Vancouver, who are the Vancouver Giants going to be picking? And you're Terry, Bonner. And you're going to offer up, man, Terry Bonner's a real hockey character. Been in the game for a long time. And the female sports anchor says this.
18: Congratulations on a huge pick in Eli Vickers at third overall. You must have been confident you could get him at three. What made him a fit for the Giants organization?
19: Well, thank you very much. You're a good-looking girl.
1: Do you think in this day and age, I don't know, like, what point do you stop giving certain old people a pass? Like, here's where I am. I'm like, I'm totally not offended by that. I can see why other people are going to be offended by that. And I say, why not just keep on moving? That

0: laughing at her. Maybe he was just like, hey, I'm paying her a compliment, but I'm a little, it's a little awkward. Do you think in 2026, since my politically correct radar might have been, it doesn't work anymore. I don't know. 416-872-1010. All right. I want you to decide if you should be suspended. I thought that that might be the best way to do it. But let's just say, would I do this topic if he didn't get a fine? He was fined by the league $5,000. $5,000 by the league. Now, again, I understand how this works, that I'm, because I think that that's a bit much, and he should have got a little slap of the wrist and maybe give the woman an apology, even though I don't know if she's upset. I'm guessing, I mean, let me know, ladies. I mean, would you be upset? Would you be that anchor who's got a lot of credibility, I'm guessing? Women in sports are no longer the people that don't know anything about sports. They're just as qualified as most men, and I'm reduced to good-looking girl. But I don't know. Finding this guy? Maybe I'm part of the problem. 416-872-1010. Marcus, do you think the dude should have received a $5,000 fine?
1: Not for a single second. Like you said, Jim, he's 84 years old. He used zero vulgar language. He wasn't aggressive in nature. He literally gave somebody a compliment, and now they're gonna. If that guy would have said, if that guy was on the radio with you and said, "Jim, you handsome man," would you be expecting Bell Media to fine him $5,000 because he gave you a compliment? Like, there was nothing aggressive or rude or angry. Like he was just an 84-year-old man giving a woman a compliment. This is an absolute nonsense.
0: That's what I would say, but if it was somebody who was her contemporary, I think you might be like, oh man, okay, that's not going to go over very well, but you want some, I guess the league has got to, thank you very much for your phone call. The league has got to be like, yeah, we don't stand for that kind of stuff. I just don't know about a fine. I mean, the league could put out a statement saying, hey, we've talked to Terry. Terry is a good old boy set in his ways, and he understands that that's not appropriate, and we're moving along. But listen, I'm willing to be told that I'm wrong. And that's why I want to hear from women. We're going to go to Jeff in a second. 416-872-1010. 416-872-1010. I don't think any female would want that in the workplace in front of a whole bunch of people. But do you think fining the old guy, I know I'm going to get a lot of feedback on this, of course, after the segment, where people are not happy with me, but I just didn't think it was necessary. Jeff?
2: Hey, how are you doing?
0: Good, thank you. Go ahead.
2: So I kind of agree with everybody else that's been calling in. I think the league has overstepped its bounds in a knee-jerk reaction. I think the only people that need to have a word on this is him and her. If she's offended by it, then by all means, he owes her an apology.
0: I would agree with that. I even think behind closed doors, you could have a apology forthcoming, just because the league is like, dude, we've moved on from that kind of stuff here in the Western Hockey League, and that's no longer appropriate. So this, I do believe this, yeah, this is the top, this is like the OHL out in, the West, but this is the top league. Final opportunity for our female listeners to weigh in. I'm guessing that no calls from ladies means that you would agree with me, I think. 416-872-1010. 416-872-1010. In this day and age, this is the real question. In this day and age, can there be gray areas about this? Can we all agree that what he did wasn't totally cool? But at the same time, go, and I, listen, willing to be wrong, because I know women in sports, and they've worked their asses off in

0: probably have to work harder to, because everybody thinks, oh, you're just pretty. You only got your job because you're pretty. I don't think that happens anymore. I really don't. Having been out talked in any sports argument with women I know in sports. Kim, go ahead.
1: I think this is a little ridiculous, and they're constantly moving the goalposts, and I don't know how they expect anybody to know how to navigate the world anymore. It was a simple compliment. If she was offended by it, let them know.
0: And we don't know.
1: Be done with it.
0: I don't know that.
1: It's an overstretch. He wasn't rude. He wasn't crass. He wasn't. It was just, hey, you're an attractive woman.
0: I think it went viral forcing the league to do something because it was this, honestly, a good old boy. That's the way the guy came off to me. Take a couple of phone. Are we going to take a couple of phone? Nope, we're not taking a couple more phone calls because we've got to move along. But thank you very much. Send us a talk back, by the way, if you can, on the talk back thing on the iHeartRadio app. I'm Jim Richards, in for Deb Hutton, 2:30. 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
2: We'll start with issues on the 407 westbound. This is right through Mavis. You'll find the right lane out that is following the stall. And then if you're on the Toronto bound lanes of the QEW, it's a pretty busy go this hour to get from before Mississauga Road. Continue slow to pass Cawthra. Slow moving maintenance does have the two left lanes off limits. Find it busy as well. Westbound on the Gardiners to try to get out of the downtown core, starting from York Bay Young in sections out towards Park Lawn. And you know what? A brand new problem just coming into the traffic desk. Northbound 427 collectors through Rathburn. Crews on scene of a collision that does have the left lane blocked. Off the major routes, Dufferin closed up in Vaughan both ways through the 407 following a fatal collision investigation. Traffic is slow, also feeling stuck with your investment goals. 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Terms and conditions apply. Time Saver Traffic, Amajwa and Siayapwa. 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
0: So the Auditor General out earlier today with a couple of different things, and we're going to talk about them as the afternoon goes on, including government use of AI and using AI kind of out of, and at our company, we've been told only use this AI because it's locked into the system. And there are some guardrails on how we're supposed to use it. Apparently the same thing at Queen's Park, but government workers kind of color outside the lines and are using other AI products when they're not supposed to. That can mean a whole bunch of different problems. We'll talk to Carmi Levy a little bit later on. There's another portion of the Auditor General's report that deals with, hey, we're still putting truckers on the highway who aren't qualified. Why haven't we cracked down on that yet? And the other headline, which I think is a little concerning when you talk about $380 million more spent on special education than the funding provides. So what's happening there? Well, school boards are recognizing the need for special needs funding, and they're taking it upon themselves. And again, is this a reason to argue for or against school boards? The Auditor General says the school boards are taking it upon themselves to allot more funding to special needs, taking it out of other funding channels. They're like, hey, well, we're going to have to pull back on that amount of money that we get for that and move it over here to special needs because the need is so vast. Here's the Auditor General talking about how we even IDing who qualifies for special needs.
18: There's no standardized provincial guidance for identifying needs or determining supports, resulting in wide variation across boards. For example, ADHD and fetal alcohol syndrome are not listed as special needs. We also found that individual education plans often lacked measurable goals, were not sufficiently individualized, and did not consistently document input from parents or guardians. And many educators told us that they had received limited training to develop and implement IEPs and to support increasingly complex students' special needs.
0: So all sorts of, this is something that Deb will probably get into later on in the week when she's back. And I do think there's an argument for, okay, why do we need school boards? Do we want people freelancing on some of these issues that happen to be political? But I don't know, like, is anybody like, hey, I'm against them putting more of their funding money into special needs when they have deemed that they do not have enough, and they're taking some money from some other avenues and they're putting into special needs. So that's one of the things the Auditor General said, and a greater assessment, wait times. We are joined right now by a gentleman who is the head of the ETFO, that's the Elementary Teachers Federation of Ontario. John Mastin joins us right now. John, thank you very much for your time. Sorry, yeah, David. Okay. David Mastin joins us right now.
19: I got a brother named John.
0: I was hoping. Maybe I know that guy. What were your thoughts on what was said earlier today?
19: Yeah, I mean, we feel that it just has reinforced what we've been talking about for a good long time, and that is the underfunding of education in general, but certainly of special education across this province. You know, it's deeply concerning, but also validating the same points that we've been trying to make, It was quite a harsh document, and the document was pretty scathing on this government that they are not providing for the needs that our most neediest learners have in our schools, and it should be a concern to all of us.
0: When they're taking, where are they getting this three? So again, here's the top line, folks. On top of, hey, they don't necessarily have a great definition, and we can't discern who qualifies for special needs. Does dyslexia? Does ADHD? The Ontario school boards are spending $380 million more on special needs. Where are they getting that funding from?
19: So, I mean, the report, I think, was fairly clear that school boards are making the determination in their own jurisdictions to actually take money from different envelopes in order to provide for what they consider to be a priority. And that's a conversation that certainly can be had. I personally think that that this is a priority, that students that have disabilities should have the right to a full, accessible public education system. And if the money is not enough to cover for that, then school boards are making that regional and sometimes very specific decision to move money from one envelope to another. And I think it's about setting priorities.
0: Yeah, I don't know what happens there if you're in a world in a couple of years' time with no school boards. How does that happen? And if nobody's making that calculation, because here we have school boards deciding, okay, this is a greater need. We're going to put that money that I don't know may have been allotted for any number of other things. We're going to put that into special needs. Who's arguing against that?
19: So it's a very good point, and I think it's one that deserves a lot of time. So the government is looking at education right now as an expense, and they're talking about it as, you know, a board is overspending, they're passing deficit budgets, and it's all about the amount of money. It starts from the amount of money, historic amount. We've done a little bit more than last year. But what school boards are entrusted to do is they're entrusted to look at what's happening on the ground and in every classroom, and they're identifying the needs. So they're looking at it from the ground up as opposed from the top down. So Queen's Park is saying this should be enough to satisfy your needs. The school boards are saying, hold on a second. These are the needs. You need to now fund that. And so, I mean, it's an argument for why school boards need to exist, because every jurisdiction is different. What is best in Queen's Park might not be best in Dryden. And those, it has to be, everything that we do has to be grounded in satisfying the needs in the classrooms, and that should percolate up rather than percolating down.
0: The report released earlier today says the Auditor General Shelley Spence notes that 72 boards, 46 of them, 46 of the 72 spent this $380 million extra on special education. But apparently 26 of those boards spent less. This is, and I don't mean to take sides when I say this, the education minister was asked about that, and he says he's got to take a look at it, because when asked, hey, what about the fact that you've got 46 boards that are spending more from other envelopes on special education, he points out, yeah, but at the same time, 26 boards are spending less. So he's going to have to take a look at that and figure out what that means. What does that mean to you? Because clearly, I'm not sure what area of the province doesn't have special needs people where they can take out of or not spend on that front.
19: Well, I can't answer this definitively, but I think I can surmise what might be a problem here. There's no question that this Minister of Education has put the fear of God into school boards that they might be taken over if, in fact, they are to do anything that the government would consider to be mismanagement or shifting of envelopes. There would be a ton of boards that would be very, very afraid of being taken over. And it could very well be that boards have not done this, have not borrowed from other envelopes in order to satisfy those needs, not because they don't have the needs, but because they're afraid of being taken over. And I think this government's been very clear that they will stand strong and go after school boards that are doing anything that they don't consider to be in line with what their approach is, but it takes away the ability for school boards on the ground to make those very real decisions in their jurisdiction.
0: I think the headline would be outrageous if some people just saw that school boards were spending money meant for one thing on something else. If that was the headline, you would be outraged. Then you learn that the something else is, oh, we've deemed that it's really important to spend, we need more money to spend on these kids with special needs. You would go, okay, that kind of makes sense. David, please say hi to John for me.
19: That's nice. I will do that. Thanks so much.
0: David Mastin is the president of the Elementary Teachers Federation of Ontario. When we come back, I want to ask about your kids with special needs, the weight, the education. Do you feel your kid is getting that education? One has to wonder with this Auditor General report, 416-872-1010. It is 2:45. 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
2: Well, we're dealing with brand new problems if you're just starting your commute this hour. Eastbound Foreign Express at Islington is a collision. Does have the two left lanes blocked. Traffic not moving now from about Renfrew. The northbound 427, very busy off the Gardner up towards Burnham Thorpe and the Collectors, where we have a collision that's in the left lane. Westbound 407 at Mavis, you'll find the right lane out that is following a stall and some major delays. Toronto bound on the QEW. Slowdown start from Erin Mills Parkway to pass Cawthra because of the slow moving maintenance. Still there, taking out the two right lanes. Heads up as well, Dufferin is still closed both ways through the 407 for a fatal collision investigation. News Talk at 1010 weather. Sunny skies for the most part today. Highs expected to reach 13. Right now we're almost at that high. The sun is shining. We're sitting at 12 degrees. 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I'm Adjoa and Siaya Bois. Your next update at 3 o'clock on News Talk 1010 Toronto.
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0: Deb is on assignment. She's going to be back on Thursday here on News Talk 1010. There's a great article in the Toronto Star today where they ask dog walkers, five of them, tell us something about your job that we wouldn't expect. Like, this, do things ever go sideways with your job? I've only got a short amount of time, but I know that this is like gold. People have great stories. Delivery people, what are the craziest things you've seen in somebody's home? Repairman, what is the craziest thing that you have seen in somebody's home? Anyone who's got a profession of going into somebody's home, plumber, electrician, and you've seen the oddest things that people got have going on in their house. What is the thing that you've seen? 416-872-1010. Or send us a talk back. But I got 7 minutes on the board here. If you're in a profession that means that you have to go into somebody else's home, what is the craziest thing that you have seen? These dog walker stories are kind of funny. They're not all about going into somebody's home. But one dog walker says the couple just had a kid. So they're too busy. They need to get a dog walker. And the dog starts vomiting and vomits up what they think is an organ. Turns out, oh, the couple who owned the dog and just had a kid said, oh, I think that's the placenta we've been looking for. Another dog walker talks about how several times they've had to remove a gym sock out of the dog's butt. Another one tells, this is a funny story, they didn't notify me that they were moving and the key still worked on the home. I go to pick up the dog and I have no idea who any of the people in there are. Another dog walker got off of the wrong floor. Condo owner of the person on the wrong floor left the door open. The dog goes running up to the stranger who was naked watching something on the internet. Another dog walker said, the dog walker had a message from the owner of the dog. Where did you take the dog for a walk? In a forest or something? The dog's got a huge tick on his belly. And she Ubered the dog in an emergency to the vet, who informed her that that suspected tick bump was a nipple. Maybe a little out of what we're looking for. Howls while taking doing their business. And another one got so many questions about walking their dog. Like, what kind of dog is that? Got a business card for the dog. Another one went to pick up the dog. The dog didn't come down because they had found the all of the sex toys in the bedroom and apparently was going crazy. So, Anthony, as somebody who works going into people's homes, what's the craziest thing that you've seen?
4: So on one job I was doing, I had to change the risers in a Toronto housing building.
0: Yep.
4: So we went in there, and he had a bunch of drugs, like bongs and hard drugs, like needles all over his table.
0: Oh, yikes.
4: And it was, like, as we went, and then as we were going through to replace, like, the stacks, I noticed, like, he had a bunch of, like, gay porn on, like, posters and videos around, and one of them was, like, a giant devil with, like, big red horns and a giant, like, package, let's call it.
0: Mm-hmm.
4: And it was, like...
0: This is in the basement where the company doesn't go.
4: Oh, no, this is a person's unit. Like, this is, like, a Toronto housing, like, an apartment.
0: Oh, wow. And is that the same place, or these are two different places?
4: Oh, no, that's the same place.
0: Oh, it's the same place. And how long have you been a plumber?
4: 13 years.
0: 13 years, and that's the most unusual thing that you've seen.
4: Well, that takes the... No,
0: I'm not saying it's not good, but I'm guessing you've seen lots of crazy stuff.
4: Oh, yeah.
0: Yeah.
4: Like, actually, I've had to, like, do some plumbing work at, like strip clubs or, like, massage parlors or those things. And when you go and remove, like, the trap, because, like, oh, the water's not going down, you go and take a look, and it's just filled with, like, needles and condoms.
0: Oh, gosh.
4: And
0: all right. Anthony, thank you very much. What is, if you're somebody whose profession means, I don't know, repair person, you have to go into somebody else's home, can you match some of these stories, Anthony's and some of these dog walker stories? The dog walker story of the people moved. They didn't think to inform the dog walker and ask for the key back. 416-872-1010. What have you seen in other people's homes if your profession necessitates you going into other people's homes? Jeffrey, thanks for your call.
6: Yeah, good afternoon, Jim. It's not like a dog walker. I had a different type of job that I was working on the side, my regular job. And my partner and I were inside investigating because there'd been a number of break-ins in apartment buildings. And on the wall, I don't know how else to describe it. They had like a living piece of art that had this fine mesh screen. And in the screen, there was, I don't know how many living cockroaches.
0: Oh, gosh.
6: They had as a living piece of art. And both of us were disgusted, but you couldn't say anything to the people. It was their place. But I mean, they were, somehow screened in.
0: Yeah.
6: It just both of us were revulsed by, you know, just you have no idea how it made us feel after that.
0: I can't imagine. Thank you very much. You got some queasy people driving around Toronto right now. Jeffrey, good call. Thank you. Appreciate it. Here is Lee. Lee, we're asking people whose profession means you have to go into somebody's house maybe to fix something or give them an estimate, the weirdest things that you have seen. What did you see?
11: So I've been going into, I go into five different homes a day. I do, assessments with clients.
0: Yep.
11: And, it's mostly the animals. You know, I'll put my file down and then there's a cat sitting on it. And then one time I'm, you know, and then a dog licking all the coconut oil off my legs underneath the table. And I'm like, oh, can you just move your dog? Which, and it doesn't really bother me. It's just more. And then the other thing is the bird. I had a bird on my head. She goes, is it okay if the bird sits on your head while you do the assessment? It doesn't really like strangers and it feels comfortable like that. And then there was one, oh, and I was sitting there, and I turn around. There's this big aquarium full of tarantulas. And he goes, oh, yeah, didn't the care coordinator tell you that I...
0: Wow.
11: And so those are just some of mine.
0: Those are great. Appreciate them. Appreciate it. Trevor, final call. Go ahead.
12: Hi there. Yeah, I'm a real estate broker in the Durham region. I got to a showing early, and I knocked on the door. I heard something in behind the door. I had a few minutes to go in, so... There was a 200-pound pet pig walking around the main floor. So when my clients arrived, I prepped them a little bit and said, listen, these guys are great. They're good people. But I said, hey, I've got a surprise for you. We ended up calling it the pigsty. It ended up selling. We didn't buy it. We bought it in the same complex. But
0: did the house smell?
12: Unique circumstance.
0: Did the house smell?
12: Oh, it was horrible, yeah. But you know what? The pet pig was very friendly. It was 200 pounds. We got photographs. We got pictures. And the agent just was not mindful enough to let us know or warn us in advance. So it was a little bit embarrassing, but at the same time, we made light of it.
0: Thank you, Trevor. Great call. Thank you for all of them. What does this new, it's called Global Defense Bank. What would that mean for the city of Toronto? They had their big push earlier today. We'll talk about it straight ahead.
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2: Good afternoon, I'm Pauline Chan. A mix of sun and cloud right now with 12 degrees outside. The complete forecast after the news. A female pedestrian is dead after being struck in North York this morning and cuts at the TDSB. Details on these and other stories coming up. But first, let's check your drive. 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
15: Well, definitely a painfully slow drive if you're on the eastbound lanes of the 401. Slowdown start from Dixie all the way over to Islington in the Express. It's because of a collision, which is tying up those two left lanes. No other issues, at least on the 401. A little bit of a jam up and a bottleneck northbound 427. Off the Gardner up to Burnhamthorpe as it's seen as some earlier issues that cleared. Still have problems 407 westbound on Mavis. Right lane now with a stall. And the fatal collision investigation from this morning in Vaughan still has Dufferin closed both ways at the 407. 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
2: A woman is dead after being struck by a vehicle in North York. It happened just after 10:40 near Don Mills Road and Lawrence Avenue East. Police say the pedestrian was taken to hospital with serious injuries where she later died. The collision happened in a private parking lot. Officers say the vehicle involved remained at the scene. And in Vaughan, a motorcycle rider is dead following a collision this morning. It happened near Dufferin Street and Caraway Drive. The motorcycle collided with another vehicle and the rider was pronounced dead at the scene. Circumstances leading up to the collision are under investigation. Dufferin was closed in both directions at the 407. The Toronto District School Board is laying off more than 200 staff. The cuts will affect 218 central administration staff members and eliminate 91 vacant positions, but they say it will not affect classroom staff. In a statement to CTV News this morning, the board says the cuts are the result of declining enrollment in recent years and an attempt to modernize resources while protecting classroom learning and supporting student achievement. The board has been under the Ford government supervision for nearly a year. The number of Canadians deemed at risk of contracting hantavirus from that cruise ship outbreak has grown. CP24's Phil Perkins has the latest from health officials.
16: We understand that four people are back home in British Columbia. They're isolating in Vancouver Island. We already know about the couple in Grey Bruce County, and we do understand three people potentially exposed to a confirmed case of hantavirus on a plane. One of the three is someone in Peel Region.
18: Asymptomatic, monitoring daily by the public health unit. We have not seen any indication that they were in close contact and would become symptomatic.
16: They are going to be isolating for the next 45 days.
2: Officials say all of them will be closely monitored, adding that the minimal threat of the spread of this virus could be over sooner rather than later. FIFA is on the minds of many today as the city marks exactly 1 month until the first game will be played here in Toronto between Canada and Bosnia. CP24's Courtney Heels has more on the excitement that's building outside Nathan Phillips Square, where a soccer pitch has been installed.
19: I will say a lot of people are coming down here, taking photographs, and again, looking at the countdown clock, sitting at 30 days, 30 days now from the first match.
20: I'm just excited to see, like, how many people are coming to the city. I know people have concerns, obviously, about how busy it's going to be, but I think it's just an exciting time. It's kind of like the Olympics, where you get like so many different people from so many different countries.
2: City officials say they're pleased with how their planning and operations held up over the weekend, as some 45,000 fans attended a Toronto FC match against Lionel Messi's Inter Miami. Meanwhile, Metrolinx has announced plans for increased service levels on game days, promising trains every 15 minutes and up to 6 trains per hour before and after each of the 6 matches that will be played in Toronto. You can tap into breaking news anywhere. Keep in touch by downloading the CTV News app. Taking a look at the forecast, here's CTV weather specialist Lindsay Morrison.
21: Sunny today, but watch for an increase in cloud this afternoon and then some rain tonight. Our daytime high 13 degrees, tonight's low 6, with 10 to 15 millimeters of rain possible by tomorrow morning. We have the risk of a thunderstorm as well. Your Wednesday, mainly cloudy and unsettled, chance of showers and storms, 16 degrees. 15 and cloudy with the chance of showers Thursday. Our pattern changes Friday, though, with a sun-cloud mix and a high of 21. Similar conditions expected for the long weekend. From the CTV Weather Center, I'm Lindsay Morrison.
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0: We got a big TV screen in here. We got lots of different monitors, all the big important news things to keep me up to date. And a big picture of Deb Hutton. Oh, fantastic to be here. In for Deb Hutton. Deb will be back on Thursday. By the way, the big rigmarole over the weekend with the big game for the Toronto FC losing to Miami. You have the Jays in town and the Don Valley Parkway closed all weekend and Yonge Street all jammed up with a 10K. Just like an absolute mess. But I would say one thing as we're like, hey, we're getting set transit-wise. They can plan till their hearts, whatever hearts do. Content. It's still going to be a mess, I think. Now, I get it that maybe the Pan Am games weren't as bad as we thought they were going to be. But I would just say this, and I know a lot of people are like, ugh, I hate bikes, bike lanes, gross. Being here in Toronto, and again, I've used this example a million times, trying to thinking I had plenty of time to get to the Island Airport for a flight to New York one time. I got stuck in an Uber, and I honestly had to get out, and I put my suitcase on my back, and I just rented one of those bikes. These city bikes, during that time, might be a pain in the butt as you zip by. Everybody who is in a car, but if you're coming to the city, I would highly recommend, if you're coming from outside the city, and I hope the city's got this planned, because what you'll have is you'll have a lot of these empty docks, meaning you'll see that there's a whole bunch of places for bikes here, and they're empty. And they should have staff downtown constantly loading them up with bikes. And that would be the first thing that I would tell anybody. Pardon, Ben? I know that we have another topic coming up. I've just thought I'd tell people about cycling through FIFA. I know. Bike lanes. Okay. I'm just saying. I wanted to talk a little bit with our friend Mo Schlander, and we're going to do that in a couple of seconds, about what we saw earlier today. It was a big move, all sorts of excitement, ladies and gentlemen, where Doug Ford and also the mayor, Olivia Chow, were excited about telling everybody about the defense bank that Canada wants to be the proud home of.
1: Doug Ford. We need the federal government to choose a host city for the bank that can help it hit the ground running. A place with world-class workforce, the banking and defense manufacturing expertise, and the global connections that will help the bank succeed. There's only one city in Canada that can truly provide everything the bank needs, and that city is Toronto, backed by Team Ontario.
0: So Doug Ford and also the mayor were on site to talk about this and how excited they are. Well, yesterday on with Jerry, Rod Phillips, who's the former finance minister in the province, talked about what a defense bank is.
3: So one of the challenges with building up our defense capacity, and everybody in the West and allied nations have agreed we need to, is that the people who build whether they're weapons or software technologies and otherwise have had challenges getting financing to do that. So it becomes more expensive. And at the end of the day, governments, which is us as taxpayers, are the ones who are buying these things. So we don't want them to be more expensive. So a group of governments and led by Canada and led by Prime Minister Carney, who is a real champion on this, said, let's set up the equivalent of a development bank. And we've all heard about those that do various things around the world, backed by sovereigns. So 15 countries have come together to say, we're going to put our balance sheets against this so that Canadian companies or Belgian companies or Korean companies, whatever countries, and there are currently 15 that are going to be parts of this, can get access to that cheaper financing backed
0: by
3: sovereigns.
0: Okay, so let's bring in Moshe Lander right now, who's an economist who I'm sure, is this a lecture that you're about to give any day now on whether or not Canada should be the center or Toronto? I guess it's in Canada's court, and Mr. Carney's got to decide what city it is going to be in. Moshe, thank you very much for your time.
5: Hello.
0: So maybe you could give us 30 seconds on plain speak what this defense bank is supposed to be.
5: It is a bank that is going to finance defense spending. So the clip that you played was pretty dead on in what it's supposed to do. It's a lot of those developed countries within NATO want to have access to funds. And so they're going to pool their cash together, and this bank is going to decide how to allocate that money towards various projects in the various 15 countries. The decision now is where in Canada will it be. So it's not a question now of, is it going to be in Canada? Is it Montreal, Ottawa, Toronto, Halifax, or Vancouver? And so everybody's going to have a beauty contest. And so Toronto put forth its case today, like you play.
0: Toronto, is Toronto better suited for this because they're, you know, it would be the hub of Canadian banking?
5: Sure. I mean, these days banking can all be done digitally anyway. You don't have to do face-to-face meetings and things like that. Everything done on Zoom and Teams and stuff like that. If you want to have that face-to-face contact, then yeah, Toronto probably offers some advantages because even BMO is headquartered in Toronto. So I don't think that there's necessarily any problem with making that argument. I would maybe push back that at the end of the day, since it is at least in part government run and funded, Ottawa could make some sense as well. I think Vancouver just threw its name into the hat because it wants the 3,500 jobs that'll come with it. Same with Halifax, making the argument that it's closer to European countries. But that one's a little bit of a flex. And Montreal, of course, is going to try and make that argument. But with a separatist government coming in the next few months and a referendum behind it, I'm not sure that any business wants to locate itself in Quebec these days until there's clarity as to what's going to go on with that silliness.
0: What does 3,500, what do 3,500 employees actually do?
5: Well, I mean, it's going to ultimately be some form of a governmental style organization. So there's any amount of bureaucracy that's going to be involved there. They're going to be anything from analysts to trying to evaluate various different proposals for how to use the cash, to allocating cash, monitoring enforcement, and all of the stuff that would come with any normal bank. So, you know, in downtown, there's your huge office towers for CIBC and TD, et cetera. And so 3,500 is actually rather modest if you think about it. If you're putting, say, 100 people to 200 people on a floor, we're talking about, you know, a building is certainly going to be needed. And it's probably going to be staffed by not just Canadians, but foreign nationals as well that are going to be representing the various countries that are contributing to the bank.
0: And this changes, I guess, quite dramatically how we will obtain military gear and equipment in the coming years, as this is another kind of off-ramp on not dealing with America.
5: Yeah, you're right. The thing is that I don't know that we're necessarily going to break our arrangements with the U.S. And, you know, we saw the Swedish company Saab come through a few months ago. In fact, even the king and queen of Sweden came through to try and make the sales pitch. And it wasn't overwhelming that we're going to deviate away from the U.S. So I don't know necessarily that it's going to accomplish that. I think the biggest problem that NATO has is the duplication. No country wants to put living human beings on the front line of a fight with Russia or with Iran or any other country that NATO might have current or future problems with. So everybody is going to want to do the same technology or the same equipment or the same basic projects. So if this bank can help determine who does what so that there's complementarity, that they work together rather than substitutability, that everybody's just duplicating each other, then great. But beyond that, it's still going to be at the national level that we decide how we want to spend our military and defense budgets. So I'm not entirely sure that this bank is going to offer anything superior to the normal political process that exists in Canada.
0: Moshe, thank you very much for your time. Really appreciate it.
5: Go Sabres.
0: Okay. How did that feel yesterday? By the way, you work at Concordia and you're Go Sabres. How does that work?
5: Not very well these days, but, you know, growing up in London, Ontario, I was a season ticket holder from 86 to 96 in Buffalo. So those habits die hard. In fact, I'll tell you, Jim, when I was interviewed at Concordia, I'm not joking. I asked in the interview, do I have to cheer for the Habs if I get this job? They said no. I said, then we can proceed. So.
0: All right. Moshe Landert, thank you very much. Very unpopular in Montreal and Quebec right now. And the next game's tomorrow, right, Mike? Mike is wearing a Habs. It's tonight. Oh, Mike is wearing his Habs hat. One quick point. We're taking talkbacks on if you are one of the individuals who is leery about what the government is up to with my information, and that's the reason you're not going to fill out the census, give us a talk back through the iHeartRadio app, 15 minutes after 3 o'clock. News Time 10:10, Time Saver Traffic.
2: Well, shaping up to be a very busy afternoon drive. Major problem slowing down the drive on the eastbound 401. We're in the express through Islington. Collision does have the two left lanes blocked. In terms of the delay, pretty extensive. It's backed up from Dixie as a result. Now, if you're on the 401 headed west, no issues. It's getting busier because it's rush hour from Leslie all the way out towards the 427. And then further west, slowdowns if your travels take you in towards Durham. Traveling along the northbound lanes of the Don Valley Parkway, getting busier now. From north of Dundas up to the 401. Delays on the Gardner exiting the downtown core and westbound 407 at Mavis. Right lane now with the stall. Some fantastic news up in Vaughan. Dufferin was closed both ways through the 407 following that fatal collision from this morning. All lanes have been reopened. News Talk 1010 weather for your day today. Sunshine for the most part. Highs reaching 13 degrees. Right now we're almost at that high. We're sitting at a sunny 12. 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I'm Adjoa and Sia Yaboa. 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
0: It's Deb Hutton Show, and I'm Jim Richards in for the Deb Hutton. We are encouraging people, maybe it's not a lot of them, but I know there was a couple of them. One person earlier was letting us know that he didn't want to fill out the census because before you know it, we're sending money to Ukraine and giving money to the refugees. That's why he didn't want to fill out the Senate, but I don't know. Hey, why isn't there more funding for this disease people in my family have? Because a bunch of people who have it didn't want to fill out a census. Why isn't there a hospital near me? Why don't we have more police officers? Any number of different things, although the police officer thing, I think you can kind of crunch some other numbers, but all of it helpful when governments are trying to make decisions. So I just like to hear, and we'll play them, and we will play them without commenting on them, right? Nah, can't make that promise. We would love to hear from you if you're not going out to fill out the census and you're going to give it to the man that way. As the census is are due today. Your homework is late. If mine is also late. But my small sample size of asking five people to work at the radio station who are in today, all of them have done their census. I'm the only one who has not. All right. Gavin McKenna. Do you know who that is? He is going to be the next great Leaf. He is going to be the Leaf who brings this hockey franchise to the promised land. Ah, yeah, Gavin McKenna. I've got my shirt already. It's going to be amazing. It's amazing seeing how well Mitch Marner is doing right now with the Vegas Golden Knights. He's done really, really well. And what is the reason for that? Well, he's out of Toronto. But this kid, Gavin McKenna, quite the player. And I ask you, if you're on Team Mom, or if you're on Team The Law. Kevin McKenna plays for the University of Pennsylvania hockey team. Had a great outdoor game. Oh, man, was it fantastic. They go to a bar, and Gavin's 18 years of age. So apparently Mom is there. Mom is only 44. But before you know it, Mom is supplying booze to the people who are under the age of 21 there, never mind. Under the age of 21. Getting those kids, hockey players, 18-year-olds, beer. Now, here's what I love about Gavin, the kind of character where apparently somebody was making fun of his mom, and he beat that guy up. And there was initially a charges against Gavin, but they dropped them because they looked at the video and they discerned that future Leaf, number one draft pick,

0: Is there anything, I guess I know the answer to this, but I'm going to, like, you ever know what the right answer is, but you're like, yeah, but I guess you didn't know your kid was going to be a hothead and beat somebody up because your kid is defending your honor. Does anybody think that the mom's mistake of providing alcohol to her 18-year-old kid, can you just kind of make that go away? I mean, she's not going to be doing jail time, but it is a charge. And I'm just wondering, if you're in Pennsylvania, don't you guys have something better to do? If you're having a party, say everybody's 18 years of age in Canada, and the age is 19, if the parent has decided to provide some beer for the kids after they win a big game, let's move this north of the border. And again, there's a bit of a difference in the states because it's 21 versus 18. But let's say it's 17 in a story north of the border, and everybody's got to be 19. Do you think that that family who provides, let's say it's at a house, would you want them to be charged? And again, in this case, somebody punched somebody a couple of times. They got hurt. And that's probably the reason why. Why am I talking myself out of my opinion? That's probably the reason that she's getting charged in the first place. But how do we look at that? Do we look at that? Like, so many things in society right now are like, yeah, I know it's illegal, but I think that this falls into that. Does it not? 416-872-1010. 416-872-1010. Can you honestly tell me that you don't sneak the odd beer to your teenage kid? You can? You can honestly tell me that you, under no circumstances, if you know that those kids outside of my eyesight are going to be drinking somewhere without some supervision. And again, understanding that your kid beat somebody up. Do you have a problem with that? 416-872-1010. 416-872-1010. Oh man, what a great game that was. Oh yeah, what? Some of the kids are going out to celebrate at a bar? Well, you can't go to a bar. You can come over to our house and mom and dad will allow you to have a couple of beers with your friends so we know that you're not drinking and driving. And all of a sudden you're getting charged by the police? Yes, you are. Because it's still illegal. But I'm like, yeah, but... Anybody with me on team? Yeah, but... I mean, he's going to be a great Leaf. You're going to win the Stanley Cup with this kid. Ron, go ahead. You're on News Talk 1010.
1: You know why we have so much alcoholism in North America? Because you have to sneak in drinks where in Europe you're 14 years old and you can go out and have a glass of wine with your parents.
0: The whole European thing, then, that's why there's not as much stigma around that. Has anybody done any study on whether or not that contributes, whether or not alcoholism is lower in Europe than it is here because of that? That's a good point. I mean, I've heard that argument made a lot of times, so you're not binge drinking because you're having a glass of wine after dinner when you're, I don't know, 16 years of age.
1: Yeah, you just learn that it's not something that, you know, you do, like just like to get drunk.
0: Yep. All right. Appreciate it. Thank you. 416-872-1010. 416-872-1010. Listen, a lot of hard lifting on that one for me, trying to convince you guys that giving booze to the underagers after they've won a big game and are going to be number one draft pick, if you guys can't relate to that, is not that big of a deal. That's the point that I was trying to make. All right, in a couple of seconds time, is it a national emergency that in a time when you don't want to go to America, you don't want to shop American booze, they're like, don't worry about it, we're going to bring Dunkin' Donuts to you. Is anybody up in arms over what? They're opening up Dunkin'

0: donuts here? How is that even possible in this day and age where it's 3:30 in the city? News Talk 1010, Time Saver Traffic.
1: We continue to deal with problems on the northbound lanes of the 400. This is at Innisfil Beach Road. In Innisfil, you'll find the right lane blocked. That is following a stall. And then onto the 401 eastbound in the express just through here, Ontario. HOV lane blocked with a brand new stall. Past that point, it continues slow out to Islington. We had a collision. Eastbound 401 express through Islington. It was the two left lanes that were occupied. Problems there have cleared. West 401 remains pretty busy from about Leslie all the way out towards the 427. More delays if your travels take you in towards Durham. And checking in on your drive on the northbound 410, getting busier from Steeles all the way up to Sandalwood. True Green, stop doing it yourself. 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
0: I think I've been to a Dunkin' Donuts once. Mike, have you ever been to a Dunkin' Donuts? Several times? How many times? More than five?
15: Oh, there used to be one in Welland.
0: Oh, did there? Oh, yeah, they pulled out in 2018. They haven't been around since 2018. Ben, have you ever been to a Dunkin' Donuts? Ben is really adamant about it. Ben is very angry that the Dunkin' Donuts might be coming to Canada.
19: Jim, I think the only time I've been to Dunkin' Donuts, I was in an airport in Boston when I was like 10.
0: I didn't like it. I was in Florida.
15: I got to make a correction. I'm sorry, everyone. I got to make a correction. It was a donut diner, not a Dunkin' Donuts. I've never been to a Dunkin' Donuts.
0: How did you get confused? You thought I, what?
15: The double D in the name?
0: Oh, I see. Yeah. Dunkin' Donuts, folks. That's what we're talking about right now. Not successfully, by the way. Not in a very, very entertaining way. But I'd love to hear from you if you've been to Dunkin' Donuts. I'm not sure whether or not people are, you feel attacked. You're like, you think we need Dunkin' Donuts? We've got Tim Hortons.
15: I'm sorry, triple correction. I did go to a Dunkin' Donuts once. It was in New York City in 2019.
0: Okay, great.
15: Coffee was okay.
0: Update. Mike, keep us up to date on the donut shops you've been to throughout this segment. Bruce,
15: remember
0: Winder,
15: Robbins?
0: Pardon me?
15: Remember Robbins Donuts?
0: I don't. I remember driving by Robbins Donuts, but I don't. What other donut places are there? There was Eddie Shack's for a while. Nobody cares. Let's keep going. Okay, Bruce Winder, what did you want to say?
19: I loved Nova Scotia style.
0: Man. What?
19: Country style donuts.
0: Ah,
19: Jim,
0: country
19: Jim,
0: style. Are those around any longer?
19: There was one in my neighborhood for a while.
0: All right. Bruce Winder joins us right now. He's a retail analyst and author, and thank you very much for your time.
20: Hey, thanks for having me on.
0: How many times have you been to a Dunkin' Donuts?
20: Probably just a couple of times when I've been in the U.S., yeah. But I don't think I ever frequented them in Canada.
0: I didn't like the coffee, but I'm sure everybody comes to, and this is not saying anything bad about Tim Hortons, but I'm sure people come here and go, this is, I don't like this coffee. And some people go to Starbucks and say they don't like this coffee, so there's a taste for everyone. People are, I don't know, some people are upset. I know that some people in the office were like, well, why is Dunkin' Donuts coming here? They do know that we're boycotting American things, do they not? But this kind of has a Canadian arm, Bruce, in that it's a Canadian company that's kind of licensing the name and bringing it to Canada. Is this the same company that did the same with Olive Garden, bringing it back north of the border?
20: Yeah, I'm not sure about Olive Garden, but it's called Foodtastic, and they're based in Quebec, and they have a pretty good pedigree of managing food brands and growing food brands in Canada. They did another brand with the American owner of Dunkin' called Inspire, and it looks like it's going well. So I guess they've trusted them with the master franchise agreement for Canada now.
0: So they own Freshy, they own Pita Pit, they own Second Cup, they own Milestones. This is the company that is bringing, they own Shoeless Joe's, a whole Finn McCool's, all of those different things they own. I'm just trying to look for some other names that people might recognize. So there are 4,000 Tim Hortons in this country? How do these two brands differentiate?
20: Yeah, I just read a little bit about online about some of the information released today, and it sounds like the president of Foodtastic wants to sort of skew a bit more to the younger consumer. They're targeting like 13 to 35. They're trying to make it cool. They lost the donut name. It's just Dunkin' now, and they're going after fresh drinks and sort of going after that Gen Z crowd a little more maybe than Timmy's is.
0: And this company as presented here, so it's not necessarily a Dunkin'. I understand that they dropped the donuts part of it, but is it a little bit of Tim Hortons in that they do all sorts of different things? They have sandwiches, they have different things that you can eat.
20: Yeah, that's my understanding, is that obviously they've got coffee and donuts and their version of Timbits as the main fare, but they also have like select sandwiches and other pastries and things too.
0: There's 4,000 different Tim Hortons in Canada and I guess in the United States. And there are, how many different Dunkin' Donuts are there? By the way, why do
20: I think there's 17,000?
0: There's 17,000 Dunkin' Donuts just in the United States?
20: I think across 40 markets, 40 countries.
0: There's more Tim Hortons than there are Dunkin' Donuts?
20: No, there's more Dunkin' Donuts than Tim Hortons, I think. I mean, Tim's, I think, has, like you said, about 4,000 or 5,000 stores.
0: Okay. 14,000 Dunkin' Donuts around the world.
20: There you go.
0: 4,000 in, 4,000 Tim Hortons. Who will this necessarily go after? Is this going to go after more of the Tim Hortons crowd than any other coffee crowd?
20: Probably a bit of a combination. It's going to maybe go after Tim Hortons just because they're ubiquitous with coffee in Canada. But, you know, they might go after Starbucks a little bit because a lot of young people shop at Starbucks as well, right, even though it's a little more expensive. But probably a little bit of everyone is going to have to look over their shoulder a little bit with this.
0: All right. Anything else on this, Bruce?
20: No, just they're going to open 50 stores a year, and they're going to start with Ontario and Quebec.
0: All right. Thank you very much. I appreciate it.
20: Thanks. Have a good one. Take care.
0: You too. I wonder, is there any patriotism involved when it comes to this kind of thing? Are you like, oh, no, Tim Hortons is a thing. This is, can you really call it an American thing? Can you really call Tim Hortons? I think Tim Hortons is still, owned by a, predominantly by a Brazilian company. And I don't know that anybody is excited as I've heard some people be or take this personally. I'm not sure that that many people are looking at this as, oh, the American coffee doesn't know that we're loyal to the Canadian coffee. Is that a thing for anybody? 416-872-1010. 416-872-1010. Considering, I get it, that this is, the name is America, Dunkin' Donuts, now just Dunkin', but it's a Canadian company that has licensed the brand and is bringing it to Canada. Ben, you look like you're anxious to say something.
19: Jim, people are flooding the text board right now with their hot, hot takes on Dunkin' Donuts. We've got some Dunkin' Donuts aficionados.
0: All right, Dunkin' Donut aficionados
19: here.
0: Appreciate the texts, but let's try to get the phones moving at 416-872-1010. But what are they saying about Dunkin' Donuts?
19: Jim, here, everything changed when they got rid of the donuts in their names. They're more into drinks now. Everything has changed. Dunkin' Donuts has the best chocolate frosted donut in the world. I would buy 6 at a time and inhale them. Big fans.
0: All right. Controversial donut takes. We're open for business. 416-872-1010. 416-872-1010. And somebody can correct me if I'm wrong, but I thought when I read that story early this morning that they're eager to point out for the people who want to go, oh, it's Canada versus the United States on our home turf. When it comes to coffee, you expect Canadians to give up they're Tim Hortons? Well, Tim Hortons predominantly owned by a, you know, you could argue that this Dunkin's venture is more Canadian than Tim Hortons right now. I get it that the story and the history of Tim Hortons is north of the border, but now predominantly owned by a Brazilian company. This Dunkin' Donuts thing is a Canadian company licensing an American name. Let's go to the phones for controversial coffee talk right now. Here's Kevin. Kevin, go ahead.
1: With you, they make a better cup of coffee than Tim Hortons.
0: Do they?
1: Yes, they do.
0: Fighting words.
1: I, in fact, when my son goes to the States, I have him bring back a couple pounds. It makes a great brew coffee. I'm not trying to pitch for it. But I got to say, Krispy Kreme makes a better hot chocolate.
0: Okay. A whole bunch of Krispy Kreme outlets closed, and now I just see them in other stores. But are there still standalone Krispy Kremes in Canada?
1: Sure are. And the Krispy Kreme has way better donuts than Tim Hortons.
0: That is, I think that is accurate. At least the plain glazed one. Thank you very much. We've opened the flood lines. Coffee Wars has started in Canada, and we're the official home of it for the next 15 minutes. Coffee Wars on the phones with the likes of Ryan and Jonathan in a couple of minutes' time. 416-872-1010. I think that the coffee argument is particular. Am I wrong? Is particular to whoever you are. Like, people like Tim Hortons coffee. People like Starbucks coffee. You're either one or the other. And if you like Dunkin' Donuts coffee, does that mean one of the other ones are bad? It's not just what you prefer? 416-872-1010-345, News Talk 1010, Times 7 Traffic.
3: Well, problems happening on the 401 eastbound in the express just through here, Ontario. Just the HOV lane blocked because of a stalled truck. Emergency crews are on scene of this. And then rest of the 401 definitely getting slower, but no new issues to pass along. Northbound 400 up at Innisfil Beach Road is still the right lane out. That is following a stall. Getting really busy on the northbound Don Valley Parkway, starting from Girard up to the 401. Southbound 404 DPP delays from Finch to south of Lawrence. And the Gardner westbound busy in sections as you head from Jarvis out to about Park Lawn. 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Weather for your night tonight: becoming cloudy this evening with a 40% chance of showers and more showers beginning after midnight. Lows heading down to 6 degrees. Right now we are rain free. We're sitting at 12 degrees under mostly cloudy skies. 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I'm Adjuance Yaya Bois. 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
1: You can still send us a talk back on anything that you would like. I am Jim Richards in for Deb. Jim Richards will also be in for Jim Richards coming up after 4 o'clock. Hey, News Talk 1010, the Mervish Matinee is coming up this Saturday afternoon with Deb and myself. Today's keyword is Shiloh. Shiloh, stay tuned, because between 4 and 6, I will be asking for the 10th caller through to name that keyword, and you will automatically win. We're going to have people down here for a lunch at the studios, so you can check out what it looks like behind the scenes where Jerry and John and Deb do all of the magic. Then we'll take you down to the Princess of Wales Theater to see A Beautiful Noise, the Neil Young musical. All the details are at newstalk1010.com. All right. We're talking about Dunkin' Donuts coming to Canada. 50 stores a year, according to Foodtastic, which is the name of the company that owns things like Milestones, Freshie, Pita Pit, and many more. And I'm kind of blown away by the reaction on the text board, which is a lot of how dare you, Dunkin' Donuts, or don't you know better, people licensing the Dunkin' Donuts name. We are not supporting American brands. This is different. This is, I forget the differences on how they call different things, but this would be like you buying lettuce that was packaged here in Canada for a salad kit and was actually lettuce that might be from California and or Mexico.
2: Maple washing.
1: So does anybody have a problem with Dunkin' Donuts coming up here, considering the tariff war? Some people on the text board do. Other people say they plan their vacation around Dunkin' Donuts locations. Is that even possible? And a lot of people offline think that we've started coffee wars. Maybe we have. Who's got the best fast food coffee? And meanwhile, you've got Ryan, who's held on wondering why I don't go to him and why I keep yammering. Ryan, go ahead.
3: Hey, Ryan, how are you doing, Jim?
1: Good, thank you.
3: Good. You know, I think it's going to be amazing to have the Dunkin' Donuts here. We need, you know, young workers and things, first-time employees at places need jobs. I mean, Tim Hortons, they, as you probably know, they lobbied the government, and that's why we have so many foreign workers there,
1: yep.
3: And you can't get a job. So we're paying, the taxpayer, we're paying for actually the coffee that we're getting. We're paying for the employment from the wealthy franchisees and the franchisors. So when you wonder about, you know, Canada, unbelievable, right? You know, you're getting foreign workers to come here.
1: Don't disagree with that. I think it's a very good point. We've talked a lot about kids trying to find summer jobs and all this kind of stuff. I do have to say, thank you very much, Ryan. Anything else on the coffee wars?
3: Well, there's another thing, right? With foreign workers come foreign standards, and there's a lot of Tim Hortons, and I know this from the restaurant space, that I wouldn't dare go eat in. You know, you see people at these fast food joints that are taking your money, whether they're handing you a tap machine or whatever, wearing gloves, and then they go make the same food with it.
1: Yep.
3: It's really disgusting.
1: Ryan, thank you very much. I do not believe that is because somebody's from a different country. I do have a problem with foreign workers working at restaurants, because when I've talked to immigration lawyers about it, the case that they have to make is, well, it's hard to find somebody to work Friday or Saturday. Well, yeah, tough luck. Maybe pay more. But because you can't find somebody to work Friday or Saturday, why could you do that 5 years ago? Why could you do it 10 years ago? We've got more people here that I do not think that you need the temporary foreign worker designation. It's absurd. How did we get onto temporary foreign workers? But I do think that is 100% absurd. And we should be getting rid of it. But I got to tell you, I know a couple of people who own restaurants, and they're trying to find summer staff because now they've got the patio and all that kind of stuff, and the resumes are coming in. But it's a whole bunch of people who think that the entry-level job isn't working on Friday and Saturday and having weekends off. Like the people who work there 12 months of the year are like, yeah, we should have the worst shifts. Although at a bar, I'm guessing Saturday, you don't want to work Saturday night and Friday night. And you're going to wonder why somebody else is getting all of the tips. 416-872-1010, 416-872-1010. Like I said, a couple of people on the text board who are pretty concerned about Dunkin' Donuts feeling like, and again, it's a Canadian company that is licensing the name, bringing it up here, and why not? It's already got a recognizable brand. That probably is the smart way to do that rather than trying to brand something brand new if you think that there is a market for something. And I get it, the Dunkin' Donuts, or Dunkin' now, has changed to more of just a drink source. But I do not think, and maybe I'm wrong, I should have asked Bruce Winder, who's the retail person. I don't know that when it comes to doing those summer drinks, I know McDonald's and Tim Hortons do a pretty good job of that. Is there a huge void in the summer drink market or in the drink market at all? I don't know that to be true. Could very well be true. Okay. Tomorrow's Classic Lotto 649 jackpot is estimated at $5 million, with the gold jackpot estimated at $44 million. 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Lotto 649, find your possible. 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
17: Good afternoon, I'm Pauline Chan. We've got a mix of sun and cloud this afternoon. The complete forecast after the news. A woman is dead after being struck in North York this morning, and hundreds being cut at the TDSB. Details on these and other stories coming up. But first, let's check the drive. 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
18: Well, a few problems to deal with if you're headed out. We'll start with this stall eastbound 401 Express through here, Ontario. It's the HOV lane that is blocked from that point. More delays further east on the 401 and the Express out towards Leslie. That's where we're dealing with another stall. It's a truck, and it has the right lane and shoulder blocked off. Westbound on the Gardner through Spadina. It looks like the on-ramp partially blocked with a stalled vehicle. QEW Niagara-bound on the ramp to Cawthra. We're dealing with a stall. It does have the right lane blocked. Time Saver Traffic, Imagine Ones. Yeah, yeah, boy, your next update. 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
17: The Toronto Toronto District School Board is laying off more than 200 staff. The cuts will affect 218 central administration staff members and eliminate 91 vacant positions, but they say it will not affect classroom staff. In a statement to CTV News this morning, the board says the cuts are the result of declining enrollment in recent years and an attempt to modernize resources while protecting classroom learning and supporting student achievement. The board has been under the Ford government supervision for nearly a year. A woman is dead after being struck by a vehicle in North York. It happened just after 10:40 a.m. near Don Mills Road and Lawrence Avenue East. Police say the pedestrian was taken to hospital with serious injuries, where she later died. The collision happened in a private parking lot. Officers say the vehicle involved remained at the scene. And in Vaughan, a motorcycle rider is dead following a collision this morning. It happened near Dufferin Street and Caraway Drive. The motorcycle collided with another vehicle in the area, and the rider was pronounced dead at the scene. The circumstances leading up to the collision are under investigation. An independent civilian oversight agency is set to investigate the conduct of members of the Toronto Police Drug Squad. The Law Enforcement Complaints Agency, which looks into public complaints about police conduct in Ontario, says Toronto Police Chief Myron Demkew notified its director of potential misconduct involving members of the drug squad. The agency says it cannot identify any of the officers or comment on the specific allegations. It's aiming to complete its investigation within 120 days. And FIFA is on the minds of many today as the city marks exactly 1 month until the first game will be played here in Toronto between Canada and Bosnia. CP24's Courtney Heels has more on the excitement that's building outside Nathan Phillips Square, where a soccer pitch has been installed.
9: I will say a lot of people are coming down here, taking photographs, and again, looking at the countdown clock, sitting at 30 days, 30 days now from the first match.
11: I'm just excited to see, like, how many people are coming to the city. I know people have concerns, obviously, about how busy it's going to be, but I think it's just an exciting time. It's kind of like the Olympics, where you get, like, so many different people from so many different countries.
17: City officials say they're pleased with how their planning and operations held up over the weekend as some 45,000 fans attended a Toronto FC match against Lionel Messi's Inter Miami. Meantime, Metrolinx has announced plans for increased service levels on game days, promising trains every 15 minutes and up to 6 trains per hour before and after each of the 6 matches that will be played in Toronto. You can tap into breaking news anywhere. Keep in touch by downloading the CTV News app. Taking a look at the forecast, here's CTV weather specialist Lindsay Morrison.
19: Sunny today, but watch for an increase in cloud this afternoon and then some rain tonight. Our daytime high 13 degrees, tonight's low 6, with 10 to 15 millimeters of rain possible by tomorrow morning. We have the risk of a thunderstorm as well. Your Wednesday, mainly cloudy and unsettled, chance of showers and storms 16 degrees, 15 and cloudy with a chance of showers Thursday. Our pattern changes Friday though with a sun cloud mix and a high of 21. Similar conditions expected for the long weekend. From the CTV Weather Center, I'm Lindsay Morrison.
17: I'm Pauline Chan. Our next update is at 5 o'clock on News Talk 1010. 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
1: All right, then we've got some Elvis with Viva Las Vegas. And why are we playing that? There he goes right there. Agnew, who you hear Sunday mornings with Sunday morning trivia, I guess this is known by other people. I did not know this until I came into work today. Jason, you just got back from Vegas, or are you still in Vegas?
2: I am not still in Vegas, Jim. No, I am back. So it's actually been a couple of weeks since this happened, but we didn't release it on social media. And then we have a meeting on Mondays for our staff. And in that meeting, Robert Turner, you know, our boss man, said, Jason, did you get married when you were in Vegas, or did you shoot a commercial? Which is the question I have been asked about 10 times now after this came out. But yeah, I did it, Jim. Tied the knot in Vegas with my longtime, formerly known as Lady Friend, as I referred to her on my show.
1: Yeah.
2: But my Swiss Chalet lady, who we were cast together, and we actually met while shooting
1: really?
2: A commercial. Yeah, it was a casting director that put us together. We met, we played husband and wife on a Swiss Chalet commercial. Met that day, started dating shortly thereafter, and have never looked back.
1: My Swiss Chalet lady, is that what you call her?
2: That is, yeah, we're in a chalationship.
1: A chalationship. That's a great way to meet. And the Vegas thing, was it spur of the moment? Was it planned, not planned?
2: We had this trip planned already, and we were doing, starting in Vegas, flying in there, and then doing this road trip that took us to Zion National Park, the Grand Canyon, and then we went to see the Jays in Phoenix, and then went over to Anaheim to see the Jays as well, right? Big baseball trip with a whole bunch of hiking for the lady as well. And then, you know, we had it all planned, and she said to me, you know, what if we just got married when we were there? And I said, I had to think about it, and I'm like, you know what? If we don't do it now, we're not going to. We're very happy. We've built a house together. We've lived together. We've been together for 8 years, and it's just one of those things, like, we pretty much are already married. But if we're going to do it, we're going to do it our way. And this ridiculousness that we did is absolutely our way.
1: It's a fantastic story. So how do relatives, mom and dad, how do they respond to this when they probably want to be a part of it on both sides?
2: Well, I did tell my dad. Now, my parents were divorced, and I, you know, my mom passed about 4 years ago, so my dad didn't get to share a lot of my life with me. So I let him know beforehand that this was happening, but that was it on my side. And not many, really nobody in Sharon's family knew, so they were okay with it, though. I mean, they just said, a lot of people are, you know, we're older, Jim, right? Like, I mean, I'm almost 50 at this point.
1: Yeah.
2: And it's not, we're not kids doing this. And it's a matter of we're going to do it our way. And they know us well. And they're like, you know, considering what you guys are like, how you're living your lives, this is very appropriate for you. And I didn't know if I would ever get married, but if I was going to, it's going to be this way. I despise weddings, Jim. Despise them. I don't like the tradition. I don't, you know, I'm good with talking in front of thousands of people like I'm doing right now, but put me in any sort of intimate situation with my friends, I do not wish to be the center of attention.
1: I thought it would have been the opposite with you.
2: No. As far as this goes, thousands, hundreds
1: Wait
2: of thousands
1: a second,
2: of people.
1: The guy who dresses up in all these crazy and fun outfits every week and has a Christmas suit and probably a wacky suit for everything.
2: Everything.
1: Don't like attention?
2: Not in like my family situation.
1: Yeah.
2: I'll just be off in the corner and be quiet. In a public situation, yeah, I'll wear the elf costume. I've got a whole tickle trunk full of costumes at home, and I'm totally up for that. And that kind of factored into this as well. I wore a pink tuxedo.
1: Oh, wow. That you'd bought.
2: It was purchased special for this occasion. Surprisingly, it was not in my collection as of yet.
1: Are you planning any kind of reception back here in Toronto so your friends can celebrate with you?
2: No, we've told them all individually when we've seen them. And the ones that we just know us from socials, and I mean the trivia listeners or viewers of things that I do, they found out via social media. And no, it's fine, because that'll also bring about gifts, right?
1: Yeah.
2: We don't want gifts. We have a home. We have things. No
1: what
2: one wants
1: cash?
2: More
1: you
2: things.
1: You don't want cash?
2: We're good. Keep the cash. It's fine.
1: All right. So. We'll see. A lot of people would have, I think, just whether or not they want to cash or whether or not they wanted to make their in-laws happy, would have done a reception for one reason. So you get to Vegas. What is it planning around? And are we talking about an Elvis or what are we actually doing here in Vegas?
2: Well, we went in and we knew we wanted to do, if we were going to do Vegas, we were going to do it right. So it is full on the Little White Chapel, like the one that you see in like The Hangover. That's the one that we went to. We didn't do the Elvis minister, but our minister that was there that was assigned to us happened to be this rockabilly dude with a pompadour a red jacket and two-tone shoes. Yeah, beforehand, you can't really do it instantly. Like the day before, we had to go get a marriage license. And then we brought our stuff with us. I brought the tux with me. The lady brought a dress with her, and we were just ready to go. We got married at noon on a Tuesday. The photographer was our witness, and then she took us around to all these cool spots. We had found her online on socials, sharing like the looks of her photos. So we found her. We did a couple hours of photos, and then done and done. Had a nice dinner and up and away, and I spent the night playing blackjack.
1: Okay, I thought you meant, when you said up and away, I thought you meant you got on a plane right after.
2: No. It was after. It was the road trip. We did the wedding first.
1: So it sounds like perfectly Vegas, right? Like you did all of the Vegas stuff and all of the kind of like kitschiness that you would want.
2: Yeah, I mean, if you're going to do it, then do it right. You know what I mean? Like, you're going to go all, we're not going to go to the third chapel down the street. We're going to go to the one that people know, and we're going to take that photo right in front of it and see the fact that a whole bunch of celebs have gotten, this is where Britney Spears got married there as well, you know, for probably the Federline wedding or something. Hopefully we do better than them though. though, I mean, my wife does like to dance like Britney. Sometimes she just spins around in the house. So
1: with
2: I don't
1: knives?
2: Know. No, no knives. Thankfully. No, she's afraid of knives, actually, which is probably a good thing for me now that we're married.
1: So, you know, people build up, and it sounds like you don't like weddings, but people kind of still build up what it is going to mean. Did it kind of surpass everything that you wanted it to be?
2: Well, the thing is, I think people build up weddings because there's so much pressure put on them, especially because they're younger and they feel the need to please everyone else with their weddings. I mean, if you take anything away from what I've done here, is do it for you. Do what you want to do as opposed to what other people want to do. Just you and your partner do what you want to do. It's your day. Yep. It's not everybody else's day.
1: It's so many stories. You're right about in-laws hijacking things.
2: Yeah.
1: And it's got to be that way and all sorts of fights and all of this kind of stuff. But so there's no like wedding planner. There's just finding the chapel online, booking your time and finding a photographer that is going to show you all sorts of places and take you to cool places to get your picture taken.
2: Yeah, cool shots in front of like the carousel bar at the plaza or in front of the Binion sign or like, cause it was in downtown Vegas. So we took a few shots right on the strip there. Yeah. She knew what she was doing. We just hopped in an Uber together and we were all done in 2 hours. Unfortunately, we got married at noon. So it was, the sun was pretty high at that time. We had a high sky. So shadows weren't great, but nonetheless, we picked the shots that we liked and they look great. And those are the memories that we have. They're already are up in our house. The wife's got them all
1: really?
2: Printed and we got a whole thing on the wall already.
1: You're wearing your pink tuxedo. Did you have anything else go on, like a Vegas t-shirt, anything else that comes hand in hand with getting married there?
2: Well, I had a frilly, one of the 70s frilly shirts on, Jim. You know, those, the 70s guys with the whole frills up the front. I had one of those on, and two-tone shoes, of course, you know, to go old school.
1: Did you go with the, hey, we just got married and then try to get discounts?
2: We didn't do that, but the amount of people even there on the street saying, hey, is this real? Is this, did you actually do this? Because
1: Vegas. Why would it be fake?
2: Right. Why? I think it's because of the costuming that we did and the fact I was wearing a pink tuxedo and they're like, ooh, that looks so staged. But it's no, we just plan very, very well. My wife is extremely, we're both TV producers, Jim. We know what it takes to make a good shot and be efficient in doing things, especially working in Canadian television.
1: Yeah.
2: You got to beg, borrow and steal and just get stuff done.
1: Well, Jason, I'm very happy for you and congratulations. Sounds like a really fun, memorable way to do it without being beholden to anybody else in your family. Congratulations and thank you very much for telling us about it.
2: Thank you, Jim. I hear you're next.
1: Good luck. Thank you, Jason. And who's on the line? Appreciate Jason Agnew. He's a lot of fun. I really dig what he does on the weekends. And I sent him a note the other day because I thought he's hilarious on the roundtables that he does. And he's on with John Moore at 8:45 on Fridays. So I'm just wondering, like, it doesn't have to be a Vegas wedding. And sometimes the necessity of affordability can make the most memorable weddings. What did you do coloring outside of those wedding lines that came up with something maybe silly, maybe creative, that sort of thing? Tell me about the quirkiest wedding that you've had for yourself or that you have attended. And sometimes it necessitates that you do something clever because of how expensive weddings are. 416-872-1010. 15 minutes after 4 o'clock, News Talk 1010, Time Saver Traffic.
3: Well, it looks like we still have these problems happening, Jim, on the eastbound 401 in the Express. This is just as you make your way through here, Ontario. Still this stalled vehicle that's blocking the HOV lane, so that is what is creating a bit of a delay. You can avoid this by sticking with the collectors. Definitely, if you're headed further east, you want to stick with the collectors because we have more problems in the Express at Leslie. Find the right lane out that is following an ongoing stalled vehicle. Also, some problems on the QEW Niagara bound. It's on the ramp that takes you to Cawthra. You find the right lane out that is following a stall. Definitely getting busier on the northbound lanes of the 427 off the Gardner up to the 401, and then busy in sections as you make your way through Derry, Rexdale, and a crawl as well on the westbound Gardner as you exit the downtown core from York Bay Young, pretty much all the way out to the 427. Off the major, it's cruise on scene of a collision on Eglinton just east of Kiel. 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Weather for your night tonight. We will see rain showers beginning after midnight. Risk of a thunderstorm as well. Expected to get about 10 to 15 millimeters. Lows heading down to 6. Right now we're still in the double digits. We're sitting at 11 degrees under partly cloudy skies. 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
13: What's up? alien here. 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And... Whoa, I'm loving people's reactions to the news that Lotto Max now has more chances to win, with 15 new prizes of $100,000 on the next draw. See? She also can't believe that the next jackpot is $15 million. But it's real. Believe it.
14: Ah, alien!
13: 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Already bought my ticket.
15: More prizes, more chances. 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Lotto Max.
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1: I loved hearing from Jason and his story and his enthusiasm. If you follow him on social media, you know he's a colorful guy. If you think that he's a colorful personality on the radio, he's got all sorts of different kind of quirky Blue Jay outfits and outfits for every occasion, Christmas, any holiday. He's got an outfit. So it should it shock anybody that he went to Vegas for his wedding? I guess not. But it sounded like a fun time and it sounded like a fun thing to do. And we're wondering at 416-872-1010. Had a couple of calls there before the break, but we had to take that break. What is, because I do think that the saying necessity is the mother of invention. And I wanted to ask you, like, your other quirky weddings that you may have been to, that you're like, oh, this is a cool idea. This is a better wedding than the cookie cutter, seen it and done it before banquet hall wedding, which are predictable. Maybe they're a little boring. But one of the best weddings I ever went to was there was an old school, like 50s bowling alley, out on the Lakeshore West before it all got developed with condos. And it was a 50s style bowling alley. And that was the theme. That's how they expected you to dress. And it was a great time. Now, I don't know if that was just because if you asked, if you know these two people, they still live in that kind of stuff with Mad Men kind of architecture and that kind of thing. That is their life. But they wanted that kitschiness, so it wasn't the affordability thing. But when it comes to weddings and the affordability thing, I've been to some weddings that I thought were way better than big banquet hall, big wedding. The big wedding industry. And it's not like they were fighting back. It's not like they wanted to do something quirky, but they found a guy that I know got married, and what was the hall going to be? Well, his father-in-law's warehouse was going to be empty for a snapshot in time, and they had, like, because there was garage doors on this thing and a bit of a courtyard, they had three different food trucks show up. They had all sorts of different quirky things where people were asked to bring a bottle of wine and somebody got the beer donated, and it was a great time. So what is the quirky or different wedding that you went to that, as far as you're concerned, it was better than any of the banquet ones that you've been to, banquet halls that you've been to? Ben got married at a brewery, and it was kind of like family style, where they would just put a bunch of, what, ribs on the middle of the table and all of the sides.
2: We did mac and cheese, brisket. Oh, man, it was a huge hit.
1: Okay.

0: It does seem funny.
1: It was a great
0: funny.
1: Night. It was very silly, but it was a good time.
0: And people had a great time. I don't even say make the best of it, but people think that weddings have to be this sort of thing that comes out of a Hollywood package and this big banquet hall and all this kind of stuff. It's probably, I'm not saying that they can't be fun, but it's, I think people probably got their own thing going on. Mark, thank you very much for that. Just wondering, again, what are the different, and they say necessity is the mother of invention. What are the different weddings that you've been to that have had maybe ridiculous themes, but were way more fun than any kind of traditional wedding that you would have gone to? Because people did it differently, because A, they were different people, they were quirky people, or B, when you put your heads to it, and you know you got to be able to save some money and you also want to have blank many people there, that there's got to be a different way to do it. And you did it. 416-872-1010. 416-872-1010. You wouldn't have been able to convince me that everybody dressed as, 1950s bowling kind of outfits, that would have been a fun wedding. But it was one of the best weddings I have ever been to. So whether it's a different theme or whether it is, hey, father-in-law's got an empty warehouse, why don't we get some food trucks, put them out in the parking lot, and we dress up the inside of the warehouse and we have people over. And that was a great wedding as well. Here's Anna on News Talk 1010. We're talking about different ways people have done weddings. Anna?
2: It was a wedding I went to many years ago. The couple wanted to get married on April 1st, on April Fool's Day, but they couldn't get a date then. So they rented out Fantasy Farm, or whatever that's called in Riverdale.
0: Yep.
2: And for the night before, and we had the reception, a very simple meal, the night before, and then at midnight, they got married so that they were married on April 1st.
0: I love it.
2: Yeah, and it was just very casual. Nobody dressed up or anything. We played some shoe game where you had to, I forget what it was, we had to wear other people's shoes, yep. And I totally had to leave without a pair of shoes that night because mine were ruined.
0: Anna, thank you very much. We're wondering different or simple or sometimes the cheapest, if you can do it the right way, is going to be the best. Weddings. People did not know that Fantasy Farms, I do believe it's still there, but that's where the original Toronto Zoo was in Riverdale. Here's Jeff on News Talk 1010. Jeff, go ahead.
3: Yeah, my wife is a minister, and when we were in Saskatchewan, the lady's favorite holiday was Halloween, so she got married on Halloween.
0: Uh-huh.
3: Everybody had to dress up, including my wife. She went as Willy Wonka, and I went as an Oompa Loompa. And there was maybe 200 people there and a curling rink.
0: That's
3: and
0: great.
3: It was incredible.
0: That's so great. I think that's fantastic. Who's thanks for the phone call, Jeff. Who's had the most Canadian wedding? Maybe you did something different. Let us know. The talkbacks are always open on the iHeartRadio app. Stream us wherever you go. Take us along. Make sure we're there with you when you drive outside of our listening area or when you're in another city on vacation or whether you're actually in town and driving under streetcar lines. When you stream us, you don't have that problem, and that red microphone is how you send us talkbacks. We love hearing from you. Okay, there is some new legislation where they're looking to change gambling laws in this country. I once had a guy call me and said that they love watching sports with their son. But what he does is he has the remote control in his hand all of the time, because whenever a commercial would come on, he would flip around. He did not want his son. I don't know if you think that that's going way too far, but he did not want his son to be enamored by any of the gambling commercials. Harder to do now since a lot of that stuff is baked into the pregame and intermission. But your phone calls on whether or not you've had people affected by gambling in this province, straight ahead. It's 4:30. News Talk 1010 Time Saver Traffic.
4: Well, it's been quite the busy afternoon, and we are dealing with problems. QEW Niagara Bound, it's a ramp that takes you to Cawthra. You'll find the right lane blocked. That is following a stalled vehicle, and that is what is creating a bit of a jam up on the exit ramp. Now, if your travels do take you on to the northbound,

0: 427. Slow off the Gardner up towards the 401. At this point, we're dealing with a problem-free drive on the 401. The eastbound side is going to take you about 45 minutes to get from the 410 out towards Kennedy. Further east delays into Durham. And westbound busy in sections from the DVP to the 427. And further west, more delays if your travels take you out towards Milton. Off the major routes, eastbound Eglinton, east to Keele, cruise on scene of a collision. Looks like it's blocking the right lane. Time saver traffic, imagine once. Yeah, yeah, boy, your next update at 4:45 on News Talk 1010 Toronto.
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11: Is anybody afraid of... I was listening to Jerry earlier today, and they were talking about gambling in the province, and there's a whole bunch of, well, you know what, it's people's right to do whatever they want to do, and the government shouldn't be interfering. In what? Like, so should they be interfering if somebody wants to, I don't know, sell cocaine or any kind of drug? Yes, they should be. You want them doing that. Is it the same as gambling? Well, gambling has ruined a lot of lives, ruined a lot of marriages. And I'm willing to hear from anybody on this. And like the people who have been touched by gambling, who would go to Gamblers Anonymous, or people who would be like almost the Al-Anon, like the family of the members. I'm pretty sure that that's the thing. The family members of people who have been affected by gambling. But I was interested that there were so many text messages of people not thinking that the government should have any kind of guardrails on gambling. I talked about a gentleman who had called me once when we talked about gambling, because we seemed to go from 0 to 100 in this province where the advertising was through the roof, but the province was going to pull back on the advertisement. They were just going to give the companies a year to adjust their advertising. That was like in the beginning of January. No, when was that? That was like in September that they said that, a couple of years ago. What happens in September? The beginning of the NFL season. And they said this would come into effect in the middle of February. So it would let the biggest gambling season go ahead before any of the new changes happened. So I would like to hear from you. Like almost on any different front, I'd like to hear from people who have been affected by gambling. And I'd also like to hear from people who think, tough luck, I can gamble responsibly because somebody can't. Don't take it out on me. Do not take it out on me. I mean, do I feel that way? Like I'm, I do think there should be some rules. And now when you can't escape it, I talk about a father who's got a tight grip on a remote control during Leaf games because he doesn't want to see the gambling update pre-game embedded in the coverage of almost every sport now. He doesn't want to, during commercial breaks, have his son see any of these different things. Maybe a bit of an exaggeration, but I would love to hear from you. Are you cool with the way it is right now? Are you cool with the way it is right now? Because Stephen Jordans, who is a professor of psychology, University of Toronto, was on earlier today with Jerry Agar talking about what their bill is going to do. This is a bill that he is in favor of that is put forward by the Liberals.
3: Well, it's to really stop pushing all of us, but especially our youth, to engage in this very dangerous gambling kind of behavior. We know that about 32% of youth are already gambling, and we know that the ads are very, very effective, especially against youth whose frontal lobes, and that's the part that we use to inhibit our behaviors, they have not fully developed until 25 years old. So this marketing really pushes them in and can get them into very difficult situations.
11: I remember getting into a conversation with somebody who could not understand my enthusiasm for the NFL if I did not gamble. He's like, why do you watch the games? It's like, I think I like the sport. I'm hoping the Bills are going to win. So you got money on it? No, I don't have any money on it. He couldn't understand that I would enjoy a game, watching a game with friends, without having money on it. Now, that's not everybody. And doesn't affect me. I'm not a gambling dude. I remember one time when I worked with, it was Ryan. Ryan was like, hey, this is a sure thing. And it was a sure thing to lose $200. That was my decision that I made. And I'm like, maybe it's not my thing. Do you think any changes need to be made?
12: It's been about what, 3-4 years that we've kind of gone from 0 to 100 on this front.
11: And the Liberals are pushing this bill because they would like to see some changes to the advertisement. And I wonder if your son has gone down that road. I wonder if you've seen the dangers in your own home. And maybe you're dating or married to somebody who's got a gambling problem. I remember I worked with a dude who I was like, hey, where's Frank? Whatever. His name was not Frank. Whatever happened to Frank? Oh, he's gone. He wasn't killed or anything like that, but he had to leave the province. Nobody knew where the heck he went because he owed a lot of money. Here's the professor again.
3: Unlike other addictions, if your son or daughter has a gambling addiction and you're able to get them to a point where they're actually willing to admit it and get help, well, that's one problem you have. The other problem you have is the huge debt that they've accumulated. And so that we know that for every problem gambler, there's at least 5 to 8 other individuals negatively impacted. And we know that almost 2/3 of the youth that engage in gambling become problem gamblers. So it's really creating a massive mental health problem, especially targeting young males. And it's not really generating that much money for the coffers. So it's unclear to me why this would be a partisan issue and why we wouldn't just put our youth first here.
11: 416-872-1010, 416-872-1010. Would you like to see things change? I don't know that it's going to be that easy to put the horse back in the barn, but I do think that we've gone a little too crazy with this. And what it is potentially doing to young people and families, I think, can be quite harmful.
3: Oh, they're trying to create that next wave of gamblers, right? I mean, advertising drives consumption. That's the whole purpose of it. And my goodness, as a psychologist, they are using every psychological trick. I've written blog pieces on how they're weaponizing psychology to make this behavior seem normal, to make it seem fun, to make it seem not dangerous, to make it seem cool. And, you know, those sorts of things are what a young mind resonates to. And so they're just pulling in our youth.
11: I will say, I do like the Connor McDavid, and you see it in every hockey game, the mullet over one. That mullet over commercial, that's some brilliant stuff right there. Here's David on News Talk 1010. David, has it gone too far? Would you like to see some more checks and balances on this?
13: Yes. So I am an ex-gambler, mostly online. I've gone, you know, it would be crazy to, for some people to think, you know, there was a point where I was doing $500, $1,000 a day. Sometimes I would lose. Last year I won $30,000, and then I decided to self-exclude myself. Now, the problem with that is the second those self-exclusions are done, if you're a gambler, you get an email the exact second those exclusions are over.
11: Wow.
13: So you can go right back in.
11: You can't sign up. You can't sign up until I, like, forever, unless you go through some channels to change it. They
13: No. So, it's like, let's say you have an account with one of the online gambling sites.
11: Yeah.
13: And you find that, okay, this is a bit too much. You can go to a responsible gaming tab on their site and hit self-exclude for, say, 1 day, 5 days, 1 month, three yeah. months, 6 months, so on and so forth. So I did 5 years across four different sites. But I've done it before for, say, a week at a time. And every, like, the exact second that week is up, it's like, hey, your self-exclusion period is over. You can come back. Right? And so that needs to change. It's, there's a reason why self-exclusion exists. And it's so people that have a problem stay away.
11: Right? How are you doing now?
13: It's been 6 months, and the urge to gamble now is very few and far between.
11: Happy for you.
13: Yeah, thanks. I didn't go into debt. I never borrowed money to do it, but I know I'm one of the very few.
11: $1,000 a day. That's crazy.
13: Yep.
11: Okay. Thank you, David. Great insight. Manesh, you're on News Talk 1010.
14: Hi, thank you. Thank you. It's a very good topic, and I just with you that gambling needs a lot more guardrails. Gambling is addictive. Gambling is a problem. It's not like gambling on anything. I mean, these days, they gamble on sports, they gamble on politics, they gamble on everything. Gambling is a problem. That's the one definition of it. Whereas sports is entertainment, it is fun. We should just enjoy it. And, this should not be mixed together, not at all. And definitely need more guardrails. More information and more, knowledge about it so that people stay away from it.
11: Yeah.
14: I personally am not a gambler, but I know a lot of people whose lives have been ruined by gambling. So
11: sure.
14: That is bad. Yeah.
11: Appreciate your phone call. I know those people too. And it is the one thing that I think, you know, if you don't see somebody stumbling around because of their drug or alcohol problem, that can be problematic. I should have asked that guy how he could afford to lose $1,000 a day. Again, maybe you're up half the time, maybe you're down some of the time. Straight ahead, Boomer News. What is it and how is it delivered? You'll find out in 5 minutes right now. News Talk 1010, Time Saver Traffic at 4:45.
15: Well, thanks so much, Jim. We are dealing with a problem. It's a minor one, but worth a mention. Westbound Foreign Express through Dixie. It's a stalled truck. Right lane and shoulder is blocked, but MTO's on scene. And just a minor bit of a delay as you navigate through. Eastbound on the 401, it's going to take you about 45 minutes to get from Dixie all the way over to Warden. And then it starts to thin out, traffic does. And then further east, you're looking at delays if your travels take you in towards Durham. Also pretty busy this hour on the northbound lanes of the 400. Slowdowns start from Finch. They continue all the way up towards about Rutherford Road. And it remains pretty busy as well on the northbound 410. Starting from Steeles, everything opens up past Sandalwood. News Talk at 1010 weather for your night tonight. Showers beginning after midnight. Risk of a thunderstorm as well, and lows heading down to 6 degrees. Right now we're currently sitting at 11 degrees under partly cloudy skies. The Ford, it's a big deal event on until June 1st, actually. 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I'm Adjua and Sia Yabois. 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
1: This is News Talk 1010, and thank you very much for your time. Coming up before 6 o'clock, we're going to talk about a lot of the things that the Auditor General had to say, including the fact that it seems like we've been here before, and I don't know why you just wouldn't be able to click your fingers and make everything go away and have a default setting where we go back to step number one, and you can no longer get your truck driving license because you know a guy who knows a guy, and they're going to put somebody on the road who definitely is not safe, listening enough rush hour traffic. You don't know who or how qualified the person who might be in your orbit on a 400 series of highways, how well trained they are. That is still something that is going on. We'll get to that coming up after 5 o'clock. There's something called Boomer Bad News Drop. Have you heard about this? Therapists are saying that boomers were raised to treat emotions like facts. So instead of easing into difficult news, they just drop it mid-sentence. I don't know that I've noticed that, but I've certainly noticed that, and they say it's the same thing, that my mom and dad would have a serious ailment and they wouldn't bring it up. And we'd find out after the fact. I've had that happen to me firsthand experience. My dad's like, and by the way, your mom's cancer surgery went without a hitch. I'm like, what? And my dad has that too. My dad has a couple of things that are just like, you have what? And didn't say a thing. So this idea comes from apparently boomers not knowing, and I don't know if you think this is factual, maybe you have a story, but apparently in a list of things that are in the article, when I was being admitted into the hospital because they thought I had cancer, my mom was on the phone, and instead of saying, hey, good luck, she said, hey, can I put this on Facebook? Can I put it on Facebook, is what she wanted to do. Another person says, I stopped talking to my mom about therapy because all of her friends would know, hey, Johnny is dealing with this with his therapist. He's really working on blank with his therapist. He's got trust issues, and everybody would know about his problems because he would mention it to his mom. So have you had that in your life where perhaps somebody who might be a boomer, mom and dad, they would be a little too blunt with facts that you didn't necessarily want out there? Told my mom not to post on Facebook about my illness. So she didn't specifically post about my illness, but posted, please have my daughter in your prayers. And everybody is instantly notifying me, wondering what is wrong with me. Another person said when my mom died, my aunt by marriage was the first to post on Facebook a picture that she took in the ICU. I got in the car, wondered why the heck my phone had just blown up, and everybody is telling me that my aunt had posted this on social media. 416-872-1010. 416-872-1010. These are called boomer bad news drops. Nobody's getting eased into any of this kind of stuff. It's just a generation above. And I don't know if I agree with what this therapist says. Boomers treat emotions like facts instead of conversation. So instead of easing into the difficult news, they just drop it mid-sentence. My boomer cousin announced my mother's death on Facebook before we could tell anybody. That stuff is kind of heartbreaking. Hey, I want to deal with this my own way. What? It's already on Facebook because of Aunt Gladys, who we never meet? When my mother died, my aunt, same one. I had Hodgkin's lymphoma, somebody writes, 28 years ago. Yes, I was very sick. But nothing made it obvious. But my boomer mom still introduced me wherever we went as my daughter who's fighting cancer. Had to be said. by my mom. 416-872-1010, 416-872-1010. I love the fact that you're about to be wheeled into the operating room, and the last thing you hear from your mother-in-law is, can I tell people? How do you deal with that in your family? Do you have a boomer in your family that's dropping all sorts of bad news without any nuance? Tony, go ahead.
2: Hey, Jen. Well, the outcome was bad news because back in the late 80s, I was dating a model. Her name was Monica. She was in a Loverboy music video, if you can remember. But
1: okay.
2: Yeah, so, I mean, my mom found out. She told the whole family. She told the whole street. Tony's dating a model. And, you know, she found out, and I didn't get past second date. Really sucked.
1: Oh, what? Because she didn't like the fact that your mom was a big blabbermouth?
2: Pretty much. And the fact that, you know, she lived about three blocks around the corner and from my parents' house and made all the way two blocks away. And the whole street found out that Tony was dating Monica and he was bragging that she's dating a supermodel.
1: From the lover boy. Okay, thank you very much. Appreciate it. This one is about the pandemic. There's a large Zoom birthday party for a four-year-old kid. All of the cousins are there. My boomer parents who opened with the news that my dad had a horrible illness. At the beginning of the Zoom birthday party, everybody was bummed out and we didn't have a good time. So that is the concept of older people. Facebook really is the worst for that. When I've seen it happen to a couple of people where they want to be able to break the news of somebody's death, like their spouse or something like that. And somebody's like, oh, my best friend died. Please keep his family and his husband in mind, that sort of thing, instead of letting people handle it. Listen. Is there any good use for Facebook other than looking up your high school sweetheart or something like that? There are fewer and fewer reasons to find the once endearing invention even close to that. Straight ahead, we're going to talk with the president of the Ontario Truckers Association on what the Auditor General flagged earlier today. That's next here on News Talk 1010.
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14: Good afternoon, I'm Pauline Chan. We've got a mix of sun and cloud this afternoon. The complete forecast after the news. A woman is dead after being struck in North York this morning, and hundreds being cut at the TDSB. Details on these and other stories coming up. 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The Toronto District School Board is laying off.
15: Well, it continues to be a busy, busy drive if you're making your way out. Slowdowns persist on the Gardner into and out of the downtown core if you're traveling towards the QEW. Busy in sections towards Mississauga, Oakville, and again in towards Burlington. And if your travels take you towards the 401, east and westbound traffic, slow going between Dixie and the Don Valley Parkway, but all earlier issues have cleared. 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Time saver traffic, Imagine Yaya Bois, your next update at 5:15 on News Talk 1010 Toronto.
14: The Toronto District School Board is laying off more than 200 staff. The cuts will affect 218 central administration staff members and eliminate 91 vacant positions, but they say it will not affect classroom staff. In a statement to CTV News this morning, the board says the cuts are the result of declining enrollment in recent years and an attempt to modernize resources while protecting classroom learning and supporting student achievement. The board has been under the Ford government supervision for nearly a year. A woman is dead after being struck by a vehicle in North York. It happened just after 10:40 a.m. near Don Mills Road and Lawrence Avenue East. Police say the pedestrian was taken to hospital with serious injuries, where she later died. The collision happened in a private parking lot. Officers say the vehicle involved remained at the scene. And in Vaughan, a motorcycle rider is dead following a collision this morning. It happened near Dufferin Street and Caraway Drive. The motorcycle collided with another vehicle in the area, and the rider was pronounced dead at the scene. The circumstances leading up to the collision are under investigation. An independent civilian oversight agency is set to investigate the conduct of members of the Toronto Police Drug Squad. The Law Enforcement Complaints Agency, which looks into public complaints about police conduct in Ontario, says Toronto Police Chief Myron Demke notified its director of potential misconduct involving members of the drug squad. The agency says it cannot identify any of the officers or comment on the specific allegations. It's aiming to complete its investigation within 120 days. And FIFA is on the minds of many today as the city marks exactly 1 month until the first game will be played here in Toronto between Canada and Bosnia. CP24's Courtney Heels has more on the excitement that's building outside Nathan Phillips Square, where a soccer pitch has been installed.
7: I will say a lot of people are coming down here, taking photographs, and again, looking at the countdown clock, sitting at 30 days, 30 days now from the first match.
16: I'm just excited to see, like, how many people are coming to the city. I know people have concerns, obviously, about how busy it's going to be, but I think it's just an exciting time. It's kind of like the Olympics, where you get, like, so many different people from so many different countries.
14: City officials say they're pleased with how their planning and operations held up over the weekend as some 45,000 fans attended a Toronto FC match against Lionel Messi's Inter Miami. Meantime, Metrolinx has announced plans for increased service levels on game days, promising trains every 15 minutes and up to 6 trains per hour before and after each of the 6 matches that will be played in Toronto. You can tap into breaking news anywhere. Keep in touch by downloading the CTV News app. Taking a look at the forecast, here's CTV weather specialist Lindsay Morrison.
17: Sunny today, but watch for an increase in cloud this afternoon and then some rain tonight. Our daytime high 13 degrees, tonight's low 6, with 10 to 15 millimeters of rain possible by tomorrow morning. We have the risk of a thunderstorm as well. Your Wednesday, mainly cloudy and unsettled, chance of showers and storms, 16 degrees. 15 and cloudy with the chance of showers Thursday. Our pattern changes Friday, though, with a sun-cloud mix and a high of 21. Similar conditions expected for the long weekend. From the CTV Weather Center, I'm Lindsay Morrison.
14: I'm Pauline Chan. Our next update is at 5 o'clock on News Talk 1010. 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
1: It is that time right now, my friends, of the Mervish Matinee with Deb and myself this coming Saturday afternoon. We want to take you to it. So call me right now at 416-872-1010, 416-872-1010. We'll take the 10th caller through with today's keyword. If you heard the keyword that I read during Deb's show, give us a call right now. You and a guest will be invited to Bell Media Studios, the News Talk 1010 studio right here at the corner of Duncan and Richmond, Saturday for a catered lunch. And then Deb and I will walk you down to the Princess of Wales Theater for a performance of the Neil Diamond musical. It's called A Beautiful Noise. That and more. Get all the details, by the way, at newstalk1010.com. I'll do it again tomorrow. Deb's back on Thursday. And again, the keyword is red during Deb's hours, 2 to 4. And we ask you to call back after that time. We're at a point right now where I would wonder, it seems pretty significant, and we've been talking about it for a while, that we have a bit of a problem with how people are getting licensed to buy, to drive big trucks in our province. And it's one of the things that the Auditor General cited today. Undercover truck driving students weren't taught key things. And it's something I think we should all be concerned about. Ontario is not effectively monitoring commercial drivers' training and licensing regimes, leading to many unqualified drivers on roads. The province's Auditor General found in the report that was released earlier today, the Auditor General Shelley Spence said her office has uncovered career colleges that have cut corners on training hours and skills and found little oversight from two provincial ministries. The interim leader of the Liberals talked about that earlier today.
18: Why are we having police having to investigate the people who are training people on the road, right? Like, why are they going to the school, the source? Like, why do they have to? Well, the government has control over that, right? The government's not paying attention. Right? And so now we got the situation where we have people on the road who shouldn't be driving on the road, very large trucks. I don't know if you've driven, you've all driven the 401. I come from Ottawa. I don't drive the 401 anymore. I won't get on there with trucks. I come down 7. There's still trucks on there. And if you drive on those roads every day, this should be very, this is very concerning to people. When they hear this, this is a public safety issue. That's our most important job here, is to protect public safety. And the government's falling down.
1: We're joined right now by the president of the Ontario Truckers Association, Stephen Laskowski, joins us. Stephen, thank you very much for your time.
19: Thanks for having me on today, Jim.
1: Is this something that you consider a problem?
19: Do we consider it a problem?
1: Yeah.
19: We've been raising the alarm bells on this issue for well over 3 to 5 years in the province of Ontario and 10 years nationally. And I'll say this about the report and some of your opening comments. 25% of the driving schools in the Auditor General's summary were not audited by the province, ever visited. I've got one better for you. 80% of the trucking fleets in Ontario are never visited. The main message today, I think, for the public is that unsafe drivers are going to unsafe trucking companies. When you stop the trucking companies from being unsafe, the driver pool will dry up. There has to be a match. And unfortunately, right now, there are way too many unsafe trucking companies, and that's where these drivers are going. They are not going to the safe companies. There is a match here, and it needs to be broken.
1: And it sounded like John Fraser, the interim Liberal leader, was saying, hey, this shouldn't be up to the police. This should be up to the government, saying that these different schools, in air quotes, should be shut down. Why isn't it that easy?
19: So I think it's as I alluded to in my opening comments, it's not just the schools. They need a product or a market. And the market is the carriers. We have three simple solutions here, Jim. One, you open up the truck inspection stations across this province 24/7. Two, you elevate the driving license from that of a license to a vocational license. And three, you end 80% of companies, trucking companies, and 25% of driving schools that are never visited by the Ministry of Transportation. All the restaurants in Ontario are visited by government officials. We need the same thing for our driving schools and trucking companies.
1: It's really alarming that these red flags have been up for a good long while, and it seems like a pretty easy thing to do. I mean, why aren't we, I mean, it's like if you hire somebody who crosses the southern border in the United States, it could be solved really quickly if we were fining the companies hiring these people.
19: So I think it involves higher fines, much more oversight of the companies and drivers. It's a combination of all these things. I think the number one mindset that the enforcement community requires is that it is no longer allowable to have options for driving schools and trucking companies to be compliant. We need a safety system or a safety net over that ensures that all the trucking companies and all the trucks on the road and all the driving schools are playing by the rules. It cannot be optional. It must be mandatory. And without that strict and strong oversight over the community, it's just not going to happen.
1: Is this something that has slipped away over time, or just people seeing an opportunity to make money, A, or cut costs, B, that has happened over the last little while? Because it seems to have only been on the radar for the last 10 years, which is too long. But am I wrong there?
19: I think what's happened is there's a scheme known as Driver Inc. in our industry that's really taken hold over the last decade. And the pervasiveness of that model, which involves misclassification, tax evasion, non-commitment to safety, fraud, all of these things. As that model has increased, and it's about a third of the fleets in Ontario using that model, we see the deterioration of highway safety. There needs to be action. We believe that Minister Sicari and the Ministry of Transportation are indeed committed to safety. And now we need to look at these things through a different lens.
1: Why do you believe that?
19: I think that there's a genuine commitment on the part of the minister and the ministry.
1: Why haven't we seen it? This government has been in power long enough. Why haven't we seen that?
19: I think that's a fair question. We've been raising the need for a stronger enforcement arm, a stronger commitment. And we have been given the commitment that on June the 4th, all the trucking industry stakeholders and the minister is going to sit down. And here is our request for action and commitment. In 12 months, we have problems, answers, and implementation. And I believe that we're going to get that.
1: When people listen to the news, they hear, and maybe they're like, this is what I want you to tell me. When we drive home, the interim leader of the Liberals says he doesn't feel safe driving on the 400 series of highways because of the possibility of maybe being behind one of these truckers. But how should the layperson judge that? Because I judge it by how many news stories are there when the dump truck guy forgets to put down the bucket on the back and he gets stuck under a bridge. Are there lots of stories that you hear that maybe the public doesn't?
19: So I'll answer it this way. Number one, I want everyone on this listening to your radio show today to know that my members and the vast majority of the trucking companies and the drivers are true professionals, committed to safety, committed to going well above the licensing standards.
1: Yep.
19: Now I want to give the other side to that, and I'll do it with a quick story. The vast majority of my members, and a number of them, will say numerous times, I am scared to share the road with trucks.
1: So these are truckers that are dealing with other truckers, and they're afraid of not knowing what that person's next move is going to do.
19: This, not just truckers, trucking owners, people in our industry for multi-generations, they want this cleaned up, and they are scared for themselves. And that is not something that the president of the Ontario Trucking Association is very proud of saying. But, Jim, it's the truth.
1: Those are some words. Hopefully we get some changes on, you said June 4th, that there's a meeting with the transportation minister?
19: Correct. June 4th. We've been told all stakeholders will be there. And I think the minister and the ministry are ready to deliver standards and new approaches that responds to this third of our industry that needs a strong hammer taken to them.
1: Stephen,
19: no more soft compliance.
1: Thank you very much for your time. Really appreciate it.
19: Thanks, Jim.
1: President of the Ontario Truckers Association on News Today, the Auditor General. saying some real problems with commercial trucker training and licensing in the province of Ontario. 15 minutes after 5 o'clock, News Talk 1010, time saver traffic.
15: Well, Jim, now we're dealing with another problem to add to the very slow drive on the East 401 in the Express, right through Renforth. Collision involving, it appears to be two transport trucks involved in this one. So the right landing shoulder is impacted. Very slow from the 410, and then further east on the 401 on the ramp that takes you to Nielsen. At the top of that ramp, it's a stall that has the left lane blocked. At least the westbound 401 is problem free for now. Very, very busy though, still from the Don Valley Parkway all the way out towards the 427. Further west delays as you travel into Milton. Down on the Toronto bound QBW at Nikola Tesla Boulevard, find the right lane out following a stall. Busier, but no issues on the Niagara bound QBW in sections from Mississauga, then gets really busy as you head into Burlington, starting from Appleby Line in sections out towards about Centennial Parkway. Off the major, it's a collision on Albion and Weston Road. Also a collision in Etobicoke on Windermere and the Queensway. News Talk at 1010 weather for your night tonight. Showers beginning after midnight. Risk of a thunderstorm as well. Temperatures heading down to 6. Right now, we've dropped a degree. We're sitting at 10 degrees under mostly cloudy skies. 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While quantities last, I'm Adjoa and Sia Yabois. 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
1: How do you feel about your kids' education? We're going to ask you a little bit later on, given what the Auditor General said. And it was interesting to see what the Education Minister says as well. I mean, if the school boards felt that there was underfunding for special needs and they took money allotted for other things that they thought they could maybe squeeze out there, and there's $380 million taken from what is allotted for other things to school boards, and the school boards had decided that, no, we need this for special needs for these kids who might be like me with ADHD and dyslexic and all that kind of stuff. There's a whole bunch of different things that are happening there that more than half of the school boards, I think it's 46, decided that they needed to reallocate money towards special needs, $380 million of it. And then there's the fact that it's taking a long time to assess students to figure out whether or not they qualify for special needs. So let's say we were in a world that didn't have any school boards. That kind of niche frontline stuff from school board to school board wouldn't happen. And so the education minister comes out and says, yeah, we're not seeing that it's a problem because there are 26 other school boards that spend less on special needs. Well, I'm not sure that that's an answer either. Let's talk to Marit Stiles, who is the leader of the NDP, on a couple of things that came out today from the Auditor General. Maybe we could start there. What Sure. does the Auditor General, when she says some of the stuff about reallocating $380 million to special needs because they thought it was better suited there on the front lines, because there was underfunding there, I take it.
3: Yeah, I mean, this is what, I frankly, school boards and experts have been saying, and parents have been saying this for years now, is that there is simply not enough funding for special education needs compared to the needs that's out there, the number of kids requiring that support. And we see it every day. If you have a child in the system, whether your child has special needs or not, you're probably pretty aware of this, because there are many children now integrated into classrooms, and there are not enough educational assistants to support them. There are not enough programs to support them. There's been a lot of cuts. And I think it's not surprising to me, because, I mean, at the end of the day, school boards know that every single student has a right to an education, whether they have special needs or not. And it's their job to make sure that those children are getting the support they need. But what we're seeing in some of those school boards, increasingly as well, and this is another part of what the Auditor General found, is that more and more children with special needs are being sent home because our classrooms simply don't have the resources. And that's just shameful.
1: And, so what do you do about that other than raise bloody hell with the education minister?
3: Well, and, you know, we've been doing that over and over, and so have parents, and so have educators, and so have families and boards, frankly. And it hasn't gotten anywhere. And I think what's really concerning here is that, as you said, the minister is kind of concentrating power in his own office now, and the Minister of Education. And what we're finding in this report as well, that even where he should be doing the most basic thing, like reviewing the special education plans for school boards, they're not even doing that. So how are they going to then take on more responsibility? And it's going to get further and further away from our schools, you know, where, frankly, we need to be able to make decisions. And, you know, I always think, like, kids are not just statistics, right? Their kids are individual human beings who have different needs and different realities. And our schools are funding, like, as, you know, based on the number of bums in seats instead of based on children's needs. And that's what we need to shift toward.
1: Do people look at the education as an investment in people's future, or is it just a number on somebody's bottom line?
3: I think sometimes, you know, the further away you are from classrooms and schools, like if you know, maybe your kids are all grown up or you don't have any kids or, you know, whatever, you may not be thinking about this and what it means as much. But I'm hearing more and more employers talking

0: being assessed at in time, you're not going to be getting the help that you possibly need. I wanted to mention a couple of other things of note that the Auditor General mentioned today. We just talked to the head of the Ontario Truckers Association on some of these places that allegedly train truckers, but not just that, the responsibility of an industry that should be making sure that a certain standard is met. Why aren't we, you know, fining some of these companies that are hiring people who aren't qualified, and should we feel safe on the roads right now?
1: Yeah, and you know, this has been an issue that we've been raising for years now, and we brought forward motions, the NDP brought forward motions and bills to try to get the government to address this issue, and they keep voting against it. I hope that this Auditor General's report will finally force them to do something, because we have found there is rampant fraud in the large commercial truck driver licensing. The government kind of privatized a lot of this. Private career colleges are doing a lot of the training, and what we're finding increasingly, and this the Auditor General actually put, like, you know, students, secret agents into these schools to see what happened, and found out that, guess what? Yeah, the training is not up to par. There's very little. And of course, don't forget, these people that are going in for the training, they're paying fees to get this. And then they're coming out unqualified. And what that means is unsafe driving conditions, unsafe for the drivers, unsafe for everybody on the roads. And this is an issue that's particularly familiar to people who drive in northern Ontario, highways 11 and 17, where we see so many of those large commercial trucks, and we've had some really terrible, devastating, deadly accidents.
0: This has been like that for a long time, since at least 2018, when the premier was elected. So hopefully they can decide that it's time to get around to that sooner or later. Finally, the other thing, I'm going to talk about this with Carmi Levy just before 6 o'clock. The Auditor General concerned about the use of AI at Queen's Park by provincial employees.
1: Yeah, definitely. It's pretty interesting to see that there's like no guardrails or proper tracking of the use of AI by government, by people who work in government. And I think, you know, when you consider all of the really important and confidential information about Ontario residents that go through all of those different ministries and programs, it's very concerning that this government doesn't have any guardrails in place. It's also a concern about how they're going ahead and purchasing some technology that doctors' offices, we want doctors' offices to have access to some technology that will help them to see more patients better and more efficiently. But the problem is that the government itself is just not actually following along to see how those programs are being tested, what the results are, and learning from them. So, you know, again, it's like we can't ever demanding all of these things from everybody else, but government itself isn't putting the guardrails in place.
0: Mara, thank you very much for your time.
1: Thank you.
0: Mara Stiles is the head of the NDP in the province of Ontario. I think these Auditor General reports quite often are an opportunity to see the government say, hey, that was a blind spot for us. We need to do better, and hopefully that'll happen on a couple of these files. And sometimes I think governments of all stripes have thought perhaps auditor generals have gone a little rogue and have not necessarily understood an issue that they've opined on. But when it comes to your kids' education and finding out that school boards have decided that they needed to take money that was designated for other things, but they had to take that money and they had to use it for funding for special needs. I wonder if your kid is special needs as so described, and I would qualify being dyslexic and having pretty bad ADHD. Your phone calls in a second. 5:30, News Talk 1010, time saving traffic.
2: Well, your drive's about to get a little bit sweeter. We had problems on the eastbound Foreign Express through Renforth. Collision involving two transports had the right lane and shoulder blocked. Everything cleared. The backlog still there from the 410. Now, if you're on the flip side, westbound 401, no live lane issues. Remains a bit busy, though, as you make your way from Bayview out to the 427. Further west delays in towards the Durham stretch. Northbound on the 427 heaviest. Off the Gardner up to the 401. And if you're using the Gardner itself, westbound busy as you head into and out of the downtown core. Off the major routes, quite a few issues. A collision in Etobicoke on Albion and Weston Road. Also another collision in Etobicoke on Windermere and the Queensway. Time saver traffic.

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1: Cars everywhere! The McLarens collide! George Russell wins!
0: The Lenovo Canadian Grand Prix, Sunday, May 24th on TSN, CTV, and Crave.
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15: Yep. Hey, before we get into, and the kind of connected, I want to take your phone calls on what the Auditor General said today about special needs programs. What is special needs? Does ADHD qualify for special needs? Why are your kids being on wait lists to get assessed for special needs, sometimes as much as a year before they're getting the education that they deserve and you have through your taxes paid for? So I was alarmed that when I was listening to John Moore earlier today, there was talk about 200 cuts at the Toronto District School Board, 200 jobs being lost. And by the way, if I'm like, I'm listening to that going, wait a second, you can find 200 people who are not in classrooms in the Toronto District School Board? They're not doing anything with kids, like in terms of like being in a classroom. That was the way this was being sold. And here is what John Weatherup had to say earlier today. He is with the TDSB.
16: I think we're misunderstanding. It's 1,000 staff leaving next year, right? You've got the teacher. This is the latest round of cuts. When you put it with the teacher cuts, you put it with our DEC cuts, you put it with the spec ed cuts, you put it with the lunchroom supervisor cuts, when you add them all together with this newest round, we're talking over 1,000 positions from last year to next year, not 200.
15: Okay, so we're seeing here on the news and probably

0: probably one of the top stories today at 6 o'clock on CTV at 6. But 200 people. And again, painted as administrative, these people are going to be cut loose because they're administrative. Kathleen Wynne says she doesn't think that that's true.
1: So, you know, you've been talking this morning and they've been reported as administrative cuts. And that makes people feel like or think that, you know, we're talking about people sitting at the table filling out forms. So my understanding is that what's being cut are child and youth workers, community support workers. So child and youth workers are people who work with kids who are particularly having mental health issues or they need extra support, trying to get them to stay in school, you know, make sure that they're attending school, which is interesting because this government is trying to increase attendance and at the same time they're cutting some of the workers who actually support kids to get them to school. Community support workers who are family support workers who work with families and kids at risk, sometimes in lower income, lower socioeconomic parts of the city. And then there are potentially outdoor ed, central coordinating principals around special education.
0: So listen, that doesn't sound like me that they're administrative. And again, I'm like 100% if there's real fat there, because when you tell me that you're getting rid of 200 administrative people, I'm like, yeah, if that's the case, then why do we have school boards? That money should be in the classroom. That money should be in the classroom. So Kathleen Wynne says, no, these jobs, these have to do with kids on frontline, kids with mental health issues. So that brings us to the Auditor General, who takes a look at the 71-plus different school boards, and she finding that I think it's 43 of them have diverted $380 million that has been ticketed for other things in the education system, and they've been taking that money, $380 million, and they've been putting that towards special education, because there's not enough money for special education. And so here's the Auditor General saying also,
2: there's no standardized provincial guidance for identifying needs or determining supports, resulting in wide variation across boards. For example, ADHD and fetal alcohol syndrome are not listed as special needs. We also found that individual education plans often lacked measurable goals, were not sufficiently individualized, and did not consistently document input from parents or guardians. And many educators told us that they had received limited training to develop and implement IEPs and to support increasingly complex students' special needs.
0: So the all of this, again, 72 school boards, 46 of them spent money that were allotted for other things for special needs. Now, maybe there's some people arguing and angry that, hey, the special needs don't deserve to have money diverted. Who does that? 26 other boards spent less. So does that tell the Minister of Education anything? No, he's going to have to take a look at those numbers and see how other school boards manage to spend less. So I wonder, as again, there's talks about getting rid of school boards, but these different school boards seem to be nimble enough to be able to decide, hey, these kids on the front line, and again, this stuff could be dyslexia, it could be ADHD, it could be any number of different things. We have school boards deciding, no, this money allotted for something else could better be spent for special needs kids. Maybe you got a problem with that. Maybe you think the province knows what it's doing. I just wonder if you're one of these families who it's taken a heck of a long time to get your kid assessed.
2: Specialist assessments provided by school boards often took over a year for about a third of students. Boards do not consistently manage or prioritize wait lists, and families who could afford private assessments received faster access, creating inequities.
0: So, again, I've been riding with this government because I haven't seen the need for school boards necessarily. This looks like school boards want to be able to be nimble, and they have streamed that money allotted for other things to special needs kids. So does that mean they're underfunded for special needs kids. According to the Minister of Education, well, I'm going to have to take a look at that because you're not talking about the 26 school boards that spent less, not more, on special needs. Kevin, go ahead.
3: Hey, Ben. Hey, Jim. The big problem is this. Once again, Jim, and you've mentioned this over the last few weeks, the Ford government, again, and the ministers are continuing to show that they're completely out of touch with the quote, people that are in need and or the little guy. And what more of the family would be more in need than someone with special needs? And you know, we got the plane, we got the FOI, the list goes on and on. We got OSAP cuts. And now this, it just, again, tells me that they've lost the pulse of the province, Jim.
0: I got to say, thank you very much. Like, don't get me wrong. There's not a good point about making sure that these trustees are accountable. And I have a hard time going to bat for trustees. But if you tell everybody that the problem with education is because there's one trustee who flew to Italy to buy some art for a school board that I don't know how that benefits any kid, but if you keep telling people that it's this Toronto dude who got the school board to pay for his booster juice, that's the main problem, and not because school boards are finding themselves, hey, we don't know how to help these kids, these special needs kids. We're diverting money to help them. And that's not the problem. It's because, and again, you can convince me, apparently, because I have been convinced that the problem is running rampant because we've got trustees flying off to Italy to buy art for their school board. Here's Steve on News Talk 1010. Steve?
4: Hi, longtime teacher here. Look, Jim, what's happened is the board and through the ministry have gotten rid of streaming. So we used to have the students with special needs who are complex learners would go to a smaller room and a more contained classroom with a specialized teacher who would really help these with intensive support. What's happened is they thought that was discriminatory. So they've integrated all of these kids into the home room. And so you have a teacher with 33 students who is not equipped to teach spec ed. And these kids are falling through the cracks. They don't know how to write the IEPs. They cannot support them. There's no EAs to support these kids. These kids do better when they're in a small contained group of specialized teachers who can help their specific needs. It's become a massive de-streaming and it's chaos in the schools because of it, because they thought it was discriminatory.
0: Steve, thank you very much. Late for traffic, 5:45, News Talk 1010, time saver traffic.
5: Well, it has been a busy afternoon. Most problems have cleared, but we still have this situation in Hamilton. Toronto Bend KBW at Nikola Tesla Boulevard, Jim. Right lane is blocked with a stalled transport truck. Again, not really impacting your drive. If you're on the Niagara Bound side, busy a bit through Mississauga, then really starts to slow into Burlington, starting from Appleby Line up and over the Burlington Skyway out towards Centennial Parkway. Again, strictly dealing with these volume delays. On the Gardiner westbound, slows exiting the downtown core from Jarvis and sections out to the 427. And along the northbound Don Valley, it's pretty heavy now from Dundas all the way up to the 401 off the main routes. A couple of problems still, collision on Albion and Weston, also a collision on Windermere and the Queensway. News Talk at 1010 weather for your night tonight. Showers beginning near midnight. We could see a thunderstorm. Lows heading down to 6 degrees. Right now we're in that falling pattern. We're sitting at a mostly cloudy 10. 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I'm Ajwa. Your next update at 6 o'clock on News Talk 1010 Toronto.
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0: CTV Toronto News breaking down what the Auditor General had to say today. The layoffs at the TDSB, all of the news that you need with the best storytelling newsroom in the city. 6 o'clock, we're moments away from that. One of the things that the Auditor General focused on today was the danger of not using safe AI for provincial government workers.
2: We found that the Ministry of Public and Business Service Delivery and Procurement, or MPBSD, did not have consistently effective processes to support Ontario Public Service or OPS-wide adoption of AI. This created risks related to governance and oversight, the secure implementation of tools, workforce readiness, and potential bias. As AI becomes more widely used, strong oversight is essential to maintain privacy, fairness, and public trust. We found that OPS staff were accessing unsafe or unsecure AI websites on government devices without adequate controls to prevent sensitive information from being uploaded.
0: Okay, so should we really be concerned about that? What are some of the things in the blind spot that we might need to know about? We're joined by Carmi Levy, who has been kind of taking a look at this. Carmi, thank you very much for your time.
21: Good to be with you, Jim. Thanks for having me.
0: Carmi is our tech expert. What did you make of what First, let me just say that here at News Talk 1010, Bell wants us to use, I think it's called Copilot. And that's what we're supposed to use. We're not supposed to stray from that. Anything that we are doing that is work-related, we use Copilot. So is that common in these workplaces?
21: It is. Usually most workplaces will have like a terms of use statement, like an appropriate use of AI policy. And they will dictate. They'll say, okay, use this browser. And in the Ontario Public Services case, it's Microsoft Edge. So not Chrome, not Firefox. That allows them to better control the experience, and establish specific settings that maximize safety, minimize the risks of data going where it shouldn't. They'll also specify which generative AI website or service or chatbot you should use. So in Bell's case, it's Microsoft Copilot, and in the Ontario Public Service, same deal. That's what they say to use. So the problem here is that in some cases, they're not stopping employees from using other browsers and other chatbots. So sometimes they're using Chrome or Firefox. Sometimes they're going to ChatGPT or Google Gemini, and those are not approved. And so that can expose data in ways. In other cases, they're not actually blocking employees from uploading sensitive data to these chatbots. And that, of course, gets incorporated into the training process. It potentially results in leakage of that information, private information, into the public domain. And they're probably telling these employees, you know, use these tools to be more productive, but they're not limiting them from exploring other options, which is exposing weaknesses in that policy. It needs to be better defined, and it also needs to be better enforced, because it's exposing all of us to data leakage, and we're not even working there.
0: Yeah. So this is out of an abundance of caution, or this is just kind of, you know, smart policy that should be observed given the information that the public sector is dealing with?
21: It's a bit of both. And I mean, any organization should have these policies on file. They should be well communicated. They should be updated regularly, and they should be enforced. It is especially important when you work in the public service, because you're not just working with your corporate data. You're working with citizens' data, taxpayers' data, incredibly sensitive information, government related information like their health cards, driver's licenses, and credit card information that you probably don't want getting out there. So there's an additional layer, additional standard of care that the government needs to adhere to, and that doesn't seem to be happening here. So it's not an immediate threat to all of us, but over the long term, it could result in our data ending up in the hands of individuals and organizations we don't want them to, and also included in the training process for chatbots, which is another form of exposure. So long term, this is a risk, and we ideally should be closing that risk.
0: Okay, so this is, are all corporations on this kind of page already, and thus we should be shocked that the provincial government is lagging on this?
21: No, yeah, all corporations should be. If you're a private organization or even a publicly traded organization, that is sort of one of the things that your IT department and your HR department should be working on, having those policies in place and then socializing them so that all of your employees know these are the rules and I've got to adhere to them. And then having IT systems in place to stop them from going places where they shouldn't. So, for example, if you're not supposed to use Chrome and Firefox to access an AI site, then there should be an actual block on those browsers. There should be pop-ups that prevent you from going to places you shouldn't be. So there's a whole enforcement regime that needs to happen. And some companies do it really well, and some government agencies do it really well. And as we're learning today, some government agencies do not, and probably need to maybe work on that a little bit in the months to come.
0: Carmi, thank you very much for your time. Really appreciate it.
21: Thanks so much, Jim.
0: Carmi Levy is one of the many talented, smart tech people that we use, and we appreciate his time. All right, CTV Toronto News is coming up in a couple of seconds time. There you will find all of the talk of some of the big stories today. Big pitch this morning from Doug Ford and Olivia Chow to make Toronto the hub for the Defense Bank. There's also talk of the firings at the TDSB, some 200 of them. Kathleen Wynne saying earlier today on News Talk 1010 that those wouldn't be administrative people, and everything that the Auditor General had to say earlier today. Deb is off again tomorrow. Another chance to qualify to hang with Deb and myself at the Mervish Matinee comes tomorrow. We will, between 2 and 4, give you a keyword, then call back with that keyword sometime after 4 o'clock. Thanks to Mike and also to Ben, but most of all to you. Enjoy your evening and go Braves.
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7: If you're on the Gardner northbound DVP combo, we have problems before and after downtown. Eastbound approaching Jameson on the Gardner, crash in the left lane. Then further up northbound on the Don Valley Parkway approaching Eglinton. A stalled vehicle in the left lane there. New problems eastbound on the 403 ramp to Winston Churchill. We have a crash in the left lane out at Mississauga. 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
16: Good evening. A woman is dead after being struck by a vehicle in the Shops at Don Mills.
19: It happened this morning. The vehicle remained on scene, and tonight police are trying to piece together the details. CTV's Mike Walker is live near this scene tonight with more. Mike?
22: Well, Sean and Pauline, police cleared the scene here a short time ago. It appears to have happened in the roadway here in the middle of the parking lot, but at this point police haven't revealed the circumstances surrounding this incident.
23: An orange tarp covers the body of a woman who was struck and killed by a vehicle in the middle of a parking lot at the Shops on Don Mills.
24: I think it's sad. I've never seen anything like it before. But I think it's a tragedy.
23: Toronto police say the woman was struck by the vehicle around 10:40 this morning. It happened in an area of the parking lot with a four-way stop and a pedestrian crossing. Police haven't said where the woman was standing when she was struck by the vehicle. The woman was pronounced dead on the scene, and police say the driver involved remained at the scene.
24: It was a bit chaotic. There were about four or five police cars all around the Starbucks and yellow tape everywhere, and all the entrances into that area of the parking lot were all barricaded by police vehicles as well.
23: Investigators with the collision reconstruction unit spent the afternoon collecting evidence. Police haven't revealed the circumstances surrounding this deadly incident. Many who work and shop here left wondering how this happened.
24: It just seems a very strange. I've never noticed a problem, actually. People have been pretty cordial and polite when they're driving around here.
23: Late this afternoon, police towed away the vehicle involved. At this point, they haven't released any further details about the driver and the victim.
22: Now, there are a number of surveillance cameras here at Shops at Don Mills that investigators will be combing through. At this point, there's no word whether any charges will be laid. Reporting live, I'm Mike Walker, Sean and Pauline. Back to you.
16: Thank you, Mike. A motorcyclist is dead following a collision with a car in Vaughan this morning. The crash happened around 10:15 a.m. on Dufferin Street, just south of the 407. The damaged motorcycle ended up against a pole. A red Audi was spun out in the intersection at Caraway Drive. The motorcyclist was pronounced dead at the scene. The driver of the other vehicle was not seriously injured. York Regional Police closed off the intersection. The name and age of the victim has not been released. The Toronto District School Board has announced it is cutting more than 200 administrative jobs.
19: The board says it's part of a plan to modernize. CTV's Janice Golding has the details.
25: Its website says Sunnyview Junior and Senior Public School on Blythewood has been serving the needs of elementary students with physical and developmental disabilities for over 70 years. But the school's stated objective to, quote, eliminate barriers may be facing some barriers soon. QP 4400 telling CTV News the TDSB will be cutting more than 300 admin jobs, six of them bus drivers who serve Sunnyview.
26: Not only did it take the children over to Variety Village and they make sure they can participate in field trips because they wouldn't be able to, their job also includes but working with students in and out of swimming pools, toileting, feeding, assisting with minor emergency repairs to wheelchairs.
25: Reaction from area residents, swift.
1: I don't think that's a very good thing to hear. I mean, these are kids who already are facing a lot of challenges.
3: Not a great thing. I think the disability community has enough hardships as it is.
25: The TDSB, however, denies that students at Sunnyview will be impacted, while it says it will be cutting 218 school administration positions and declining to fill 91 vacancies. It says the union has it wrong about Sunnyview.
4: What we're doing is taking 3 bus routes out of the thousands across the TDSB and shifting them from TDSB bus drivers to our third-party operators, and there will be no impact to the supports that are provided to them.
25: That being said, Ryan Bird says the board is facing declining enrollment with approximately 3,000 fewer students in 2024-2025, and it anticipates 5,000 fewer students next year.
4: We cannot keep our central staff at the same levels despite thousands of fewer students. We also have to live within our means.
25: While the TDSB says classroom staff won't be impacted by these cuts, in April the TDSB announced it would be slashing 289 teaching positions.
26: This is the latest round of cuts. When you put it with the teacher cuts, you put it with our DEC cuts, you put it with the spec ed cuts, you put it with the lunchroom supervisor cuts, when you add them all together with this newest round, we're talking over 1,000 positions.
25: Weatherup says, make no mistake, this isn't about declining enrollment, but about government underfunding.
16: You may recall last year the Ontario government said an accounting firm had projected a $58 million deficit for the TDSB this year and then appointed a supervisor to oversee the finances and operations of the board. Janice Golding, CTV News.
19: We'll have more news in a moment, but we'll have a look outside right now. You can see it's become overcast. Lindsay Morrison joins us now with a first look at the conditions. Lindsay?
5: Yeah, Sean, we've got some rain moving in. Cloud cover for now around the GTA, but I'll step aside so you can see that the wet weather is approaching from west to east. We've already got rain in places like Guelph over toward Hamilton. It's knocking on your door if you're joining us from Milton and Orangeville. And as we progress through the rest of this evening, we are looking at showers. Hours in the GTA, followed by some steadier rain in Toronto overnight. Winds right now are coming from an easterly direction, not particularly strong, but that east wind has helped cool us down. That, in addition to the cloud cover, we had so much beautiful sunshine earlier on. Now we are at 10 degrees at Pearson Airport. We're forecasting an overnight low of 6, and we're also looking at the risk of thunderstorms through those overnight hours. Coming up, I'll give you an idea of just how much rain is in the forecast, but for now, Sean, I'm going to send it back over to you.
19: Thanks, Lindsay. At Queen's Park, new reports from Ontario's Auditor General are raising some troubling findings,
16: including that commercial trucking schools are improperly training drivers who end up on Ontario roads. CTV's Queen's Park Bureau Chief Siobhan Morris is live tonight with more. Siobhan?
6: Pauline, some really scary stuff out there. And we did know that the auditor actually hired some secret students to go in and uncover this. The opposition says this is a sign that this government doesn't have the basics right.
25: They're powerful machines rumbling down Ontario's roads and highways. But the auditor general's raising new questions about the training some truck drivers are getting. Her office hired undercover students to sign up, mostly at career colleges. In 2 cases,
2: students were not taught key elements such as left turns at major intersections, reverse parking, and emergency stopping.
25: Students were told to sign off on training they'd never done. The premier expects training schools to maintain standards.
8: And if that's not happening, we get wind of it. We will shut them down.
25: But the auditor found a quarter of schools hosting basic training programs had never been inspected at all. Others were still handing out certificates even after being barred from doing so.
9: We have been overhauling this over the past 2 years and continue to do whatever we can and to ensure that we have the highest standards.
25: Fraud in trucker licensing and testing have been well documented for years.
27: The government's not doing what they need to do to protect you, then you should be mad.
25: The auditor's spotlighting a gap in the money going to special education. Yes, it's gone up with inflation, but she notes schools are also seeing more children with more complex needs.
2: The funding is not keeping up with the growth, and that the school boards themselves are spending upwards of $200 million more on special ed than what they're receiving.
25: The Minister of Education feels the focus shouldn't be on a dollar figure, but
10: outcome, outcome, outcome. On the surface, would more EAs make sense? Perhaps, but only if you look at the actual mix. What does that student require?
25: Calandra admits the ministry hasn't done a good job of tracking outcomes or setting standards for when a child with special needs is excluded from a classroom.
11: This report very clearly tells him what we have been saying, what parents have been saying, what educators have been saying. They are failing our children, and they are putting them in harm's way.
5: We heard directly from the auditor today that she's unlikely to take a look at the government's purchase of that $29 million jet this year. Her schedule's pretty full. We also heard from the premier today saying that lawyers are working on getting us the receipts for the purchase and return of that jet. Reporting live from Queen's Park, I'm Siobhan Morris. Pauline, back to you.
12: Thanks, Siobhan. A Toronto city councillor says he's confident an OPP investigation into his dealings with developers will exonerate him.
19: As CTV's John Woodward reports, most elected officials are giving the issue a wide berth.
13: Plenty of politicians showed up Tuesday at a pitch to turn Toronto into a host city for a multinational defense bank.
14: We're already doing the work. We're making sure that we're ready on day one.
13: Toronto councillors had lots to say on that subject, but when it came to their colleague Parthi Kandivel, who is facing an OPP investigation, there wasn't much to say.
15: It's being investigated right now, so I really cannot comment on any of it.
17: The residents of Toronto expect every councillor and the mayor to act with integrity. It is, I believe, there's an ongoing investigation going on. It's not proper for me to comment.
13: Sources tell CTV News the investigation has to do with how Kandivel interacted with developers looking to move at least two properties through city processes, and alleged the councillor was looking for money beyond what the city is allowed to ask for when it comes to community benefits. The Toronto Star reported frustrated developers at this site on Kennedy Road made an integrity commissioner complaint that was forwarded to Toronto Police and then the OPP.
19: Councillor Kandivel himself revealed that he was under investigation on Sunday, and on Tuesday his office sent a statement to CTV News saying he was confident he'd done nothing wrong.
13: Kandivel said, there has been no wrongdoing on my part, which I'm confident the OPP investigation will conclude. I am still learning about these allegations, and it is not lost on me that they've come during the election period. Regardless, my intention is to respect the process and let the OPP complete their work. Mayoral candidate Brad Bradford said Kandivel should at least take a step back from some dealings with developers.
18: Certainly anything as it would relate to that particular application which has been reported on, you'd want to be hands-off on all that sort of stuff.
13: At the same event, the Premier admitting Ontario's proposed law to fire misbehaving politicians still faces hurdles.
8: We want to come up with a standardized system. What is good for Toronto has to be good for Kenora and good for the rest of the province.
13: For now, bank on it being business as usual at City Hall as the OPP does its work behind the scenes. John Woodward, CTV News.
12: With a weekend deadline approaching, the threat of a lockout for some 700 TTC workers continues to loom large.
19: CTV's Beth McDonnell has the latest on the labor strife.
28: If bargaining doesn't produce a deal soon, the TTC could lock out 700 employees on Saturday. Their union, QP Local 2, says these are electricians, signal maintainers, overhead line persons, and technicians who look after safety-critical systems.
29: If they are not there because it is the TTC's decision to not have them there, then the service arguably will be potentially less reliable, and potentially less safe.
28: With dry runs for crowds and transit ahead of FIFA done, it's a stalemate that's kicked into high gear. Toronto's World Cup games are just a month away. The TTC's CEO says it tabled to start negotiations in January, but the union turned up in March. He says the union's requests are not fiscally responsible or fair to the other 17,000 TTC staff.
30: We have offered a deal which is above inflation, a double-digit deal which is above inflation. However, the union currently have a deal on the table that they've proposed, which is circa 40 million impact to the TTC over 3 years.
28: The union, meanwhile, says senior managers have had 18 and 19% raises, and it was the TTC which held up talks this winter. It says there is no double-digit offer on the table. With time ticking, the dispute has caught the attention of the premier.
8: Let's sit in the room, lock the door, and then come out with a deal. First, put the people in Toronto that's hosting it ahead of the negotiations. Maybe they can take a break and go back to work and support a world-class event like FIFA.
28: Both sides are aware the countdown is on.
30: In terms of the impact onto FIFA, we have, as I said, got robust contingency plans in place to continue to deliver a world-class transit system for a world-class occasion.
29: Instead of starting what the commission is starting this Saturday, I believe we are confident that if the parties focus on bargaining, and instead of shoving concessions down our members, we can have a deal, before the World Cup.
28: The TTC says it's committed to doing everything possible to provide uninterrupted service. Beth McDonnell, CTV News.
19: An independent civilian oversight agency is set to investigate the conduct of members of the Toronto Police Drug Squad. The Law Enforcement Complaints Agency for Ontario says Toronto Police Chief Myron Demkew notified its director of potential misconduct involving members of the Drug Squad. The agency says it cannot identify any of these officers or comment on the specific allegations. It says it is aiming to complete its investigation within 120 days.
16: The mayor, the premier, and the premier touted Toronto today as an ideal landing spot for the headquarters of the new Defense, Security, and Resilience Bank.
19: At least four cities are vying to be chosen after Canada was named the host country earlier this year. CTV senior correspondent Judy Trin reports.
0: Global finance and advanced innovation.
1: Toronto's bid to host the new Defense, Security, and Resilience Bank was launched with a glitzy video and a full-court press.
8: We have Team Ontario united to support Toronto.
1: The new defense bank could involve 40 countries. It could hold an estimated $135 billion U.S. in assets and employ 3,500 people. Other than Toronto, Vancouver, Montreal, and Ottawa are competing for the headquarters. Analysts say the winning city needs to have more than just financial expertise.
3: Good cultural sensibility. I think it needs to be able to communicate with different players in different countries.
17: Toronto is one of the most diverse cities on earth. People from every corner of the world come here.
1: The majority of the bank's member nations will be in Europe. Connections, Montreal's mayor says the city has.
4: The economics and the diplomacy. So we're the only city that can give both. The economic diplomacy that this bank needs.
1: But politics are at play. Depending on which party wins the Quebec election in the fall, there could be another referendum on Quebec separation.
7: We're not going to engage in campaigns of fear, for starters. We have the strengths and the maturity to receive international organizations, bottom line.
1: The goal of the Defense Bank is to provide lower interest loans to smaller companies so they can develop technology and expand faster. Ottawa has dozens of innovative companies, but the capital's airport doesn't have many international flights. Not a problem with Vancouver, which could be a prime location to attract Asian nations to join.
20: We're the gateway to the Pacific. We actually are in the perfect time zone to bridge those gaps.
21: I think the headline for everybody that they need to know is that Canada will lead the world in defense finance.
16: The federal government has yet to lay out its criteria, nor has it set a deadline. But regardless of what city is selected, Canada is the big winner. Judy Trin, CTV News, Ottawa.
12: There are now 9 confirmed cases worldwide of people infected with the hantavirus following that outbreak on a cruise ship. A Spanish passenger has tested positive for the virus. There are also 2 suspected cases. The evacuation of all passengers and many crew members from the cruise ship is now complete, and the vessel is heading back to the Netherlands where it will be cleaned and disinfected. So far, all cases are among those who were on the ship. The overall tally includes 3 people who died.
16: died. The World Health Organization says there is no sign of the start of a larger outbreak, but given the long incubation period of the virus, it is possible there could be more cases in the coming weeks. 9 people are isolating and being monitored in Canada, 3 in Ontario, 4 in BC, and 2 in Alberta.
19: Ukraine has started preparations for a military drone deal with Canada. President Volodymyr Zelensky says 20 countries are already working with Ukraine on similar deals. Prime Minister Carney's office said last summer a letter of intent was signed to co-produce defense materials in both countries, but it did not refer specifically to drones. Ukraine has talked about signing export deals with other nations to supply them with advanced drone technology. Any deal could also include drones being built in Canada for Ukraine.
16: Meantime, Canada's foreign affairs minister has left for the Persian Gulf, where she will visit Oman and Qatar. Anita Anand is slated to discuss defense and security while courting investment. The trip comes as the U.S.-Israeli war with Iran continues to affect the Middle East and international energy markets.
2: How do we know that the ceasefire is active or not active without any documentation?
6: We know. It's evident, and the ceasefire is in effect.
9: Mr. Cuellar.
16: That is despite Iranian attacks and the ongoing U.S. blockade, but the Americans say Tehran's acts of aggression are below the threshold of major combat operations, and therefore the truce has not been violated. Thousands of people have died in the war, and the Pentagon said today the financial cost of the conflict is $29 billion so far. Donald Trump says he doesn't think the U.S. needs any help from Beijing in finding a solution to end the war with Iran. The U.S. president spoke as he departed today for a high-stakes summit with his Chinese counterpart.
10: So we're going to have a very good meeting. I spoke with President Xi. We both look forward to the meeting. It's going to be great.
16: Trump has been pressing Xi Jinping to use China's considerable leverage to get Iran to agree to U.S. terms to end the war or at least reopen the Strait of Hormuz. But today he downplayed the differences with Beijing over the conflict. China is the world's biggest buyer of Iranian oil.
19: In the West Bank and Gaza, Palestinians are marking the 78th anniversary of the mass expulsion from lands that make up modern-day Israel. Palestinians refer to the displacement before and during the 1948 war that followed Israel's establishment as the Nakba, Arabic for catastrophe. About 700,000 people fled or were driven from their homes, a majority of the pre-war population. The right to return to ancestral towns and cities has been a Palestinian demand throughout decades of peace negotiations. In the UK, Prime Minister Keir Starmer insisted today he has no intention of resigning. Calls are growing louder within his Labour Party for Starmer to step down. Several junior members of his government have quit and urged him to do the same. The PM's future has become a major topic following historic losses for the party in local elections last week. Labour would be overwhelmingly defeated if those results were repeated in the next national election. Today, Starmer said he took responsibility for the losses but would fight on.
16: Canadian astronaut Jeremy Hansen and his Artemis II crewmates were welcomed to Capitol Hill today.
11: I can speak on behalf of Canadians to say this is something that we as Canadians admire in you in America, and that you set these extraordinary goals and you leave space for others like Canada to come along and contribute in a meaningful way. And by doing those things, you garner immense respect around the world, but you lift up others to come along with you. Congratulations.
16: Each of the astronauts received a copy of a resolution passed unanimously on behalf of the U.S. Senate. It says thank you to the crew for their leadership. The resolution will remain forever in the record of the United States. The astronauts conducted the first crewed lunar flyby in 50 years during their 10-day mission last month, and they ventured further into space than anyone before them.
19: Still ahead, how Canadian wineries could potentially add billions to the country's GDP simply by changing trade barriers. We'll explain.
22: And I'm Pat Foran. Coming up on Consumer Alert, new statistics involving bankruptcy show more Canadians are feeling a financial strain. As people struggle with inflation, gas prices, and groceries, Canadian insolvencies are at their highest point in 15 years. I'll have that story. That's just ahead.
5: We are approaching mid-May, and our average temperature, daytime high anyway, is now 19 degrees. We're still going to be shy of that tomorrow, but a little warmer at 16. It is going to be an unsettled couple of days, but we are still looking at warmth over the long weekend. Coming up, I'll show you just how high the temperature could climb on Victoria Day. That's after the break.
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14: Problems all gone now. Eastbound on the Gardner approaching Jameson. That crash cleared from the left lane. Still some residual slowdowns all the way back to the 427 though. But once you're past that, we had those earlier problems northbound the DVP before Don Mills and approaching Eglinton. They've cleared as well, but some delays behind it. We still have in-town problems at O'Connor and Pape Avenue though. Are you planning to dig? Always click before you dig. 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With your News Talk 1010 Time Saver Traffic, I'm Jody Thornton.
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6: More Canadians filed for insolvency in the first 3 months of this year than in any other quarter since the global financial crisis.
7: There's a growing concern more households are carrying too much debt and having difficulty paying their bills. Here's Pat Foran and Consumer Alert. Pat?
8: Thanks, Pauline and Sean. The latest numbers are concerning because they show many Canadians are feeling the strain of mounting debt, inflation, and increases in the cost of living. The three main factors hurting budgets the most are housing, car loans, and the rising cost of food.
9: According to the Office of the Superintendent of Bankruptcy, more than 37,000 Canadians either filed a consumer proposal or declared bankruptcy during the first 3 months of this year. That's an increase of 8.5% over the same period in 2025.
10: I'm not surprised by these numbers. We know that about half of Canadian households are living paycheck to paycheck, which means, they have no savings.
9: The Canadian Association of Insolvency and Restructuring Professionals says Canadians are carrying record amounts of debt. Many mortgages will come due this year at higher interest rates. Rising food and gas prices, along with other factors, are pushing some households to the brink. In about 80% of cases, clients choose a consumer proposal instead of bankruptcy, which allows them to have a fixed monthly payment and stops interest from accumulating.
10: Most of the time, they will pay less than what they owe. It's based on their budget and capacity to pay. And you keep your assets in a proposal. In a bankruptcy, you may lose assets.
9: Almost 14,000 people in Ontario filed consumer proposals and bankruptcy so far this year. That's almost a 15% increase over the year before.
11: The rate of increase in insolvencies is a lot worse in Ontario than it is in the rest of Canada because we are the engine of the economy.
9: Licensed insolvency trustee Doug Hoy says tariffs have been detrimental to Ontario and says increasing unemployment remains a concern.
11: I suspect that we will see a continued, perhaps gradual, but certainly increase in the number of personal insolvencies filed in Ontario for many months to come.
9: Hoyce recommends keeping debt levels low and to curb your expenses. Anyone facing financial hardships can seek the advice of a licensed insolvency trustee. There is usually no charge for the first meeting.
8: And because vehicles cost more now, many people are taking out loans for 6 to 7 years. But if you have to trade in your car, you could still owe $10,000 to $20,000 on it. This is also putting pressure on many household budgets. On your side, I'm Pat Foran.
12: If you have a consumer story idea, email us at alert@ctv.ca.
6: Well, what started as such a nice day seems to have turned. We have to just get through this, right? And then it's going to get a lot better.
13: Oh, well, by this, do you mean the next couple of days being a little unsettled?
7: Well, tonight, cool. And the need for an umbrella, perhaps.
13: Yes, you need one of those if you're venturing out this evening. And certainly if you're going to be out through the overnight hours, because that's when the heaviest rain is going to fall. And we could get some thunder and lightning out there, too. Let's take one more look outside, if we can, to show you what's been happening out there. It has been unsettled for a good portion of the day. We're going to actually go right to the radar to show you that we have rain now impacting areas like Burlington. If you're joining us from the Georgetown area, the wet weather is making its way toward you too. Do want to point out that this may look like thunder and lightning, but right now we're not seeing anything in the way of thunderstorm and lightning activity. That does change though as we make our way into the overnight, but that's some heavier rain pushing its way through areas to the northwest of the city of Toronto. So this is a low pressure system that originated in the Prairie. It's going to give us a bit of a soaking through the overnight hours tonight. And how much rain? It really depends on where you are. But at this point, it's looking like 10 to 15 millimeters of rain for us locally in Toronto. Some areas are expected to see more than that. Maybe close to 30 millimeters of rain in places like Peterborough and Bancroft. And again, if we do get some embedded thunderstorms, that could up the rainfall totals once again. Here's the forecast radar. I'm just going to pause this through the overnight hours. So that's 3 a.m. You might be wakened up by a couple of rumbles of thunder. We call these nocturnal thunderstorms. For any early risers, it's possible that you will encounter some heavy rainfall as well. That's about 6 a.m. But then this continues to move out. And in its wake, we are expecting tomorrow to be a mostly cloudy day with a few sunny breaks. It's just scattered wet weather. And then Thursday morning, chance of being clipped by a couple of drops of rain once again. The cloud cover is going to hang around for Thursday. And then finally, it starts to clear out for Friday. Not only do we have sunshine in the forecast for Friday, but that's the beginning of a warmer trend and just in time for the long weekend too. So let's talk temperatures. We've cooled down with the arrival of the cloud cover over the last couple of hours. We're now in the single digits. It is 9 degrees at Pearson Airport. Here's a look at our forecast overnight low. 6 is still cooler than normal, but at least gone is the frost advisory that's been in place for a couple of nights. And instead, yes, we're looking at the risk of thunderstorms. Tomorrow at a glance, 16 degrees for the high. That's a bit of an improvement. We're inching closer to the seasonal average of 19 degrees. And it's not going to be a washout of a day by any means, but we do have the chance of some scattered wet weather. And temperatures, as mentioned, are closer to normal. Double-digit highs just about everywhere. And if it's not showery or rainy tomorrow in your neck of the woods, you can expect that it is going to be mostly cloudy. 7-day forecast. Hopefully it's some sunny breaks into Thursday, Friday though. Mix of sun and cloud. It's looking gorgeous. Chance of showers into the day on Saturday and possibly Monday as well, but nothing at this point that would disrupt Victoria Day fireworks. Sunday looks great. Look at the warmth. 25 degrees, the expected high for Monday. That's your look at the weather for now. Pauline, over to you.
7: 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And after the break, we are 1 month away from welcoming the World Cup to Toronto. 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
10: Welcome back. The FIFA World Cup is now just a month away, with Toronto set to host its first match on June 12th.
11: Preparations are underway across the city, but how close are they to being complete? CTV's Raheem Ladani reports.
12: A police motor squad shut down parts of several highways this morning, but no head of state or foreign minister was being escorted. It was a training exercise for the FIFA World Cup.
13: Public safety is paramount, along with the people that we are escorting.
12: With 30 days to go, letter by letter, BMO Field is coming down, transforming into Toronto Stadium. FIFA now controls the site, and there's still a lot of work to get done. City staff do feel they're in a good position after this past weekend's test run, when nearly 45,000 fans were on hand for a TFC match. But improvements need to be made.
14: How people get in and out, how we're managing the flow of crowd. We want to make some improvements to signage. We had some lineups around concessions and restrooms.
12: One of the biggest question marks is still, how will local residents and the hundreds of thousands of visitors get around the city? Over the weekend, fans were stuck trying to board transit after the match.
15: Think about the packed pad of sardines right now. It's literally madness right now.
12: The TTC says they added more than 24 subway trains and streetcars, but need to have more staff on hand to help direct people. However, a potential TTC job action could impact riders if the agency doesn't reach a deal with its electrical and signal workers.
16: All of these agencies can work together, so we're hoping to settle the labor issues as quickly as possible so that that's not a question mark throughout the month of FIFA.
12: Metrolinx has announced it will increase GO Train service to every 15 minutes on Lakeshore West and East throughout most of the day during the World Cup. But adding to the congestion will be road closures. There will be a number of them on match days, creating heavy traffic for families driving down for FanFest.
17: I know people have concerns, obviously, about how busy it's going to be. But as kind of a commuter, I don't mind. I'm not the one driving, fortunately.
12: Meanwhile, for those who live and work in Fort York and Liberty Village, the city says it's working on an access-only traffic plan to help minimize their disruption. The city still has a $5 million funding shortfall after back.

0: tracking and making the FIFA Fan Fest free. A new batch of those tickets will be released this Friday at 10 a.m. Raheem Ladani, CTV News.
1: Meanwhile, Toronto Public Health is marking the World Cup by releasing six soccer-inspired designs of condoms. With hundreds of thousands of visitors expected for the tournament, the city's distributing free condoms at various locations, including four TPH sexual health clinics. Condom TO was first launched in 2014 for World Pride. The city says the initiative is aimed at promoting safe sex and connecting people with health services.
2: The Canadian writer and director behind the television show Heated Rivalry was given the Creative Impact Award at the recent Departure Honours.
1: Since the show debuted last year, it remains a very busy time for Jacob Tierney and everyone involved in this critically acclaimed show. CTV's Andrea Case reports.
3: We have nice.
4: 6 months ago, model and actress Xenia Daniela Hermolova's life changed forever. When Heated Rivalry premiered on Crave back in November, it would become a global phenomenon.
5: It happens so fast, you know? You don't really expect, I think, these things to happen so quickly with so much momentum. But I really appreciated that it did. I think it was good that it also came out during the holidays and people were at home and they'd go on the internet and talk about it and, you know, other people would be like, ooh, I should watch that.
6: You're an awesome player to watch.
3: Yes.
4: In case you haven't heard, based on Rachel Reed's book, Heated Rivalry is a queer romance drama about rival ice hockey players Shane Hollander and Ilya Rosenov and their years-long secret relationship.
7: Cut. Good. One more.
4: The series was written and directed by Montreal's Jacob Tierney. He had read the books and DM'd author Rachel Reed.
8: I didn't know what I could do with it, but I knew I loved it. And I thought, you know, if I love it, maybe other people might love it too. So I just trusted my gut that I just thought it was such a great story and that it was different.
4: It is fitting the Toronto-born model and actress of Russian and Trinidadian descent was cast to play Svetlana Petrova, Rosenov's childhood friend and occasional love interest. All of her lines are in Russian, which is her first language.
5: I thought it was a really, really interesting story. I really liked how especially the women characters were written. Even though they're not the center focus, they are still part of these characters' lives, and they still feel like real people. They don't just feel like pawns to be used in their story. So I thought that was really interesting. And again, the story is so compelling and so emotional. So
4: the series of books is called Game Changers, and for Tierney, already a multiple award winner, the project has changed his life.
8: It's very nice. You know, obviously, Heated Rivalry opened up a world of opportunity for me that I'm incredibly grateful for. And it's very exciting.
3: This is such a bad idea. What is?
4: Andrea Case, CTV News.
2: And still to come, an iconic American donut chain announces its plans to take another crack at the Canadian market. We'll tell you what's bringing Dunkin' north of the border.
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11: New headaches now coming out of Mississauga on the southbound 410 right before the 401 flyover where we have a crash in the center lane. We did clear away problems nearby the eastbound 403 ramp in Mississauga to Winston Churchill Boulevard where there had been a crash in the left lane. Now the westbound Lakeshore ramp to the eastbound Gardner is closed off tonight at British Columbia Drive and that's because of construction. With Time Saver Traffic, I'm Jody Thornton. Your next update at 6:45 on News Talk 1010 Toronto.
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2: The U.S. Customs Agency has started issuing tariff refunds. BNN Bloomberg's Mirella Fernandez has more.
22: We have the first tally of refunds for American tariffs. The U.S. Customs Agency says it's processed refunds plus interest totaling over $35 billion so far. When the U.S. Supreme Court deemed the U.S. President's tariffs illegal in February, exporters and retailers lined up to get their money back. It's estimated Walmart alone is owed over $10 billion. Here are the closing numbers for the day. The Canadian dollar is down to 73. West Texas Intermediate is up over $4 to 102.37. Western Canadian Select up over $2 to 77.82. And the TSX gained 151 points today. Those are your business headlines. I'm Mirella Fernandez.
1: Lingering interprovincial trade barriers and high taxes are limiting the growth of potential for some Canadian winemakers.
2: Wineries say they could be contributing more to the economy if the hurdles were addressed. CTV's Rachel Aiello reports.
23: If there's false barriers erected between provinces, doesn't make sense, does it?
24: Winemaker Tim Kepfer would like to expand the reach of his small winery.
25: There's lots of room to do better from our perspective. There's never been infrastructure to ship wine to other provinces, so that market's still young and inaccessible to a winery my size.
24: Billions of dollars in untapped economic benefit is being left on winery floors, according to a new report. Despite a national push to dismantle interprovincial trade barriers, many persist and are hindering the Canadian wine sector's ability to grow. Canadian wines currently make up just under 29% of domestic wine sales, contributing $10 billion annually to the GDP. But new analysis estimates that increasing the market share for made-in-Canada wine to 51% could grow the sector's GDP contribution to $13.7 billion a year. Halfway between Ottawa and Toronto, the county is home to dozens of wineries, producing award-winning sparkling, delicate reds, crisp whites, and innovative natural wines. But despite provinces' U.S. booze bans opening up shelf space, many local producers say there's still challenges gaining access.
26: There are so many different rules between all our regulatory systems that it is actually very difficult to market that to a consumer and to explain what is actually going on. At the end of the day, it should be would you like to buy a bottle of wine from your local winery? Yes, here you go. And have a good time.
24: The industry wants a federal strategy and a reduced tax burden. Right now, according to Wine Growers Canada, mid-size wineries pay on average 14 times more in excise duty than their U.S. competitors.
0: That means that winery in the United States has a greater chance of investing in their business, growing their business, whereas the winery in Ontario or any place in Canada, for that matter, would face a significant impact.
24: The federal government says it's done its part.
3: We think the provinces need to do more. We've talked to the provinces about moving faster.
24: Wineries across the country sustain more than 99,000 jobs. Minister LeBlanc said today he agrees it's in the national interest to let the wine from these vines flow more freely. Rachel Aiello, CTV News, Prince Edward County.
4: Looking for the perfect date night spot in Toronto? Well, we found an intimate restaurant that pairs romantic, cozy vibes with thoughtful cuisine that creates the kind of atmosphere where every meal feels special. Or Lyft is here. Catch a ride to romance in this sleek, streetcar-inspired spot, perfect for snuggling close. Let's head inside to see what's on the menu. Warm wood panels, glowing lights, and side-by-side tables set the mood, while elevated menu classics and a craft cocktail menu make the night unforgettable. So, Adrian, I'm loving the vibe. I'm loving the music. I'm loving the feel, the look of everything here. Now, you're really well known for 416 Snack Bar, which isn't all that far away. It's literally around the corner. Tell me about the different vibes between the two places.
5: For sure. I mean, 416 is a little more raucous. It's a little bit more sort of late night focused. We have a lot of industry clientele there, and the kitchen goes until 2 a.m. over there every day. It's a little bit more, you know, we like to say a little bit that like 416 is for our 20s and Short Turn is for our 30s.
4: Raucous versus romance, right?
5: Exactly.
4: I like that. But I'm excited to see what's on the menu.
5: Oh,
4: so
5: yeah.
4: we got Dave. Come on in here with this.
6: Popcorn shrimp for you guys.
5: A Taiwanese popcorn shrimp put together by Chef Kevin Lowe back over there. It's crunchy, it's spicy. It's got the fried curry leaves on top, and please, I want you to give that a try.
4: You got to judge me on my use of the. Oh wow!
5: Oh yeah, not his first rodeo. Mm-hmm. So a little bit of sweet spice, but then also a good little kick to it, meant to be sort of something for everybody.
4: Very savory. Oh,
5: yeah.
4: I really, really like that.
5: Yeah, excellent.
4: That's really good. Wow, I could eat that whole thing. You've recently got some real notoriety for this burger. Tell me about it.
5: So it was recently voted number 2. In Toronto Life's Best New Burgers for the city.
4: All right, here we go.
5: There you go. Watch the drips. Is that a slamming burger?
6: Wow.
5: To finish off our sexy day.
4: Yes, look at this.
5: This is our large pancake.
4: Oh.
5: And, you know, I like to think of it as breakfast dessert, but really a large pancake for dessert can be dessert at any time of day.
4: For one,
5: yeah.
4: I got a big mouth, Adrian.
5: Perfect.
4: Uh-oh. You know what I have to say?
5: Yeah.
4: Short Turn and I are going on a second date.
5: All
4: that's
5: right,
4: for sure.
5: All right.
4: It begins right now. With its inviting glow and heartfelt dishes, this spot turns any evening into a memorable date night. It is a Toronto gem you won't want to miss. Full details at cb24.com. Cheers.
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11: Well, good news. We cleared away in-town problems at Pape and O'Connor, but new issues showing up at Melvin Drive near Torreyard near the Weston Road area. Meanwhile, southbound 410 problems approaching the 401, a crash in the center lane, and now new problems up at the Hogs Hollow area, the 401. Eastbound in the Collector to Express Transfer at Avenue Road, we have a stalled vehicle in the left lane. 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With your News Talk 1010 Time Saver Traffic, I'm Jody Thornton.
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31: Bill, relax. 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
2: Finally tonight, the return of a U.S. coffee shop giant that hopes to take more than a Timbit-sized piece of the Canadian market.
1: CTV's Adrian Gobriel checks out the comeback and whether Canadians will pitch their double-double to dunk a donut.
32: An iconic American brand has its sights set on taking a bite out of Canada's lucrative market for everything donuts and coffee.
33: The response we're getting today, I think we're going to probably be able to open one Dunkin' every week.
32: That's about 52 Dunkin' Donuts popping up across Canada per year beginning in 2027. Canadian food restaurant operator Foodtastic, that also runs other popular chains across the country, says it signed a master franchising agreement with Dunkin's American owner, Inspire Brands, to bring hundreds of locations north of the border. The last Dunkin' in Canada previously closed up shop in 2018 after Quebec franchisees successfully sued the company for not sufficiently promoting the brand.
34: They're going to slowly sort of nurture the brand in Canada and try to find a unique sort of flavor, unique menu for Canadians.
32: Just how that will land on the palate of coffee-craving Canadians has sparked heated donut shop debate.
35: Well, when I'm in the States, I enjoy the Dunkin' Donuts.
36: Dirty secret.
35: Yeah, but, but I mean, I can't say no to Tim's.
36: Whatever tastes better, you're in.
35: Yes.
37: We would definitely try out the donuts.
32: Foodtastic, who now holds Dunkin's rights in Canada, is Canadian, and they're pouring cold water over any anti-American impulses.
33: We're based in Montreal and Toronto. We pay taxes here. The franchisees are all going to be Canadians.
34: It'll be interesting to see if Canadians pick up on Dunkin' and what happens to Tim's results as a result of this move.
32: CTV News reached out to Tim Horton's parent company, asking if they plan to poke a hole in Dunkin' Donuts' lofty cross-country plans. They've yet to respond to our email.
0: Foodtastic's CEO tells us the company plans to spend the first 24 months opening up Dunkin' Donut locations in the Greater Toronto Area, as well as in Montreal, before setting their sights on the rest of the country. Adrian

0: Talk 1010 Toronto.
1: An investigation is underway after a woman was struck and killed by a vehicle. Police say she was walking in the Shops at Don Mills Mall complex when the collision happened. CTV's Mike Walker reports from Don Mills.
2: It was around 10:40 this morning when the woman was struck by the vehicle in an area of the parking lot with a four-way stop and a pedestrian crossing. Though police haven't said where the woman was standing when she was struck by the vehicle, they say the driver remained at the scene. Now, investigators with the collision reconstruction unit spent the afternoon collecting evidence. There are a number of surveillance cameras in this area that investigators will be combing through. A short time ago, police towed away the vehicle involved. At this point, they haven't released any further details about the driver and the victim and whether any charges will be laid.
1: A motorcyclist is dead following a collision with a car in Vaughan this morning. It happened around 10:15 a.m. on Dufferin Street, just south of the 407. The motorcyclist was pronounced dead on the scene. The driver of the other vehicle was not seriously injured. Anyone with information is asked to contact police. The TDSB has announced it is cutting 218 administrative positions while 91 vacancies are not being filled. They say classroom staff will not be impacted. But in April, the TDSB announced it would be cutting 289 teaching positions. The union representing education workers says the cuts are the result of government underfunding.
3: When you put it with the teacher cuts, you put it with our DEC cuts, you put it with the spec ed cuts, you put it with the lunchroom supervisor cuts, when you add them all together with this newest round, we're talking over 1,000 positions from last year to next year, not 200.
1: The TDSB says the job cuts are the result of years of declining enrollment. An update from the city today on World Cup preps. The tournament now just a month away. CTV's Raheem Ladani with more.
4: With 30 days to go, letter by letter, BMO Field is coming down, transforming into Toronto Stadium. FIFA now controls the site, and there's still a lot of work to get done. One of the biggest question marks is still, how will local residents and the hundreds of thousands of visitors get around the city? The TTC says they added more than 24 subway trains and streetcars. Metrolinx has announced it will increase GO train service to every 15 minutes on Lakeshore West and East throughout most of the day during the World Cup. But adding to the congestion will be road closures. There will be a number of them on match days, creating heavy traffic for families driving down for FanFest. Meanwhile, for those who live and work in Fort York and Liberty Village, the city says it's working on an access-only traffic plan to help minimize their disruption.
1: Toronto will host its first match on June 12th. Meanwhile, potential TTC job action is looming as the May 16th deadline approaches. The agency has yet to reach a deal with its 700 electrical and signal workers ahead of the FIFA World Cup. Last month, the TTC asked the Labour Minister for a no-board report. The union has said key issues include wages and employer concession demands. The TTC says it has contingency plans in place in case a deal is not reached. Workers have been without a contract since March 31st. Tapping to break news anywhere, download the CTV News app to keep up to date. Showers this evening, rain overnight with the risk of thunderstorms, might pick up 10 to 20 millimeters of rain through Wednesday. Tonight's low, 6 degrees, slightly warmer tomorrow with a high of 16, and then we'll be mainly cloudy with scattered wet weather through the day. Cloudy with a chance of showers for Thursday as well, 15 degrees that day. Nice mix of sun and cloud for Friday, 21 for the high, and we will enjoy similar warmth over the long weekend. From the CTV Weather Center, I'm Lindsay Morrison.

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1: It's Good News Tuesday. Welcome to the show from the nation's capital all across the country for you. I'm Shane Hewitt in Ottawa, the village of Merrickville, just south of the city. Ryan O'Donnell is in Calgary. David Hunter is in Toronto. And today we bring the good news. 71010 is the text line. Text in your good news, no matter how big or how small. Sometimes we've got to go through a little bit of bad to find the good. And the cool part is that some of our brothers and sisters right now are struggling to find the good. And when we can

0: showcase some of the stories that we've been through. Sometimes we realize, oh yeah, there is a little bit of good that can come of this. And that's the whole point in the stress of life and all things happening in the world. Don't we hear so much of the bad and not often the good? So 71010, use that microphone button on the iHeart app. You can send in the voice note too. Let's make some good news babies, because the more good news we hear, the more good news we find. And that is never a bad thing. I will start class crisscross applesauce. Good news Tuesday today. My dad's not doing well. And my dad has not been doing well for a while. And yet, this is where being a stubborn man comes in particularly handy in life. And he's in Edmonton for a bit of a treatment. He lives in Fort McMurray. Here's the cool thing. I mean, my kids are good kids. I know that my kids are good kids. And if you are new to the show, my kids are 20 and 21. Well, 19 and almost 20 and 21. I feel like that matters. Anyway, they're 20 and 21, basically. And out of the blue, they were like, let's go see Papa. And they made it work. My son, you know, has a job where he has to work when the sun shines kind of thing, and talked to his boss, and he was like, yeah, you know what? I need some stuff moved, so why don't you drive up here? And my daughter's off work at the moment, so they drove up. They saw my dad. And that made his day, I think. And I just think that's cool. When you have kids, and I know you parents, you aunties and uncles, and then all of a sudden, out of the blue, like, you always worry about your kids. Are they going to be fine? Are they going to have jobs and careers? Are they going to pick the right person? And all the things that roll through our mind. And then there's a moment like this when, out of the blue, they just hit a home run. And that's a cool parent moment. That's pretty awesome. 71010, Good News Tuesday. Ryan O'Donnell, what's your good news?
1: That's great news. Happy to hear that. My good news came from bad news. Do you know what my bad news was?
0: Ooh, why?
1: On hold for customer service.
0: Right? That happened to me. I was, you know, when you go on the sneaky chat on the website and it's like, hey, I need to get you an agent. 46 minutes. Cause you know, like, unfortunately the call volume is higher than expected, as opposed to last time when it was also higher than expected. Mm-hmm. And I got 46 minutes on the chat bot.
1: Well, my total time on hold today was 3 hours and 15 minutes.
0: Oh my goodness.
1: So I need to get insurance. I got tenant insurance for my new apartment. It is the last thing I needed to get scheduled and prepped for my move. And we're able to move into our new apartment a little bit early. I'm still going to be living here till the end of the month, but we get access to the unit Friday, which is great. Move all the small stuff over.
0: That's pretty great.
1: Makes a huge difference for the move. Just one problem.
0: What?
1: Understandably, the new landlord needs the insurance to reflect the day I actually take possession. And I had got the insurance for the 30th. So I went on the chat, which was very friendly. And they're like, hey, we can fix this. We can move your dates to the 15th. No problem. But we need verbal confirmation from you. Can't do it over a chat. Fair enough. So I get on the phone and I wait. And it is the shortest hold music possible. David, it's even shorter than this one. It is like a jangle country riff, and it just goes on forever and ever. And every 30 seconds, we are experiencing high volume of call. Please call, or please use the online chat instead.
0: Well, oh,
1: can't do that.
0: You told me not to.
1: So then I finally get through about an hour and 15 in. I explain, yeah, I'm really sorry. I'm not authorized to do that. I got to transfer you to a different department. I felt my soul leave my body. And then I put my phone down and let it go. I had to charge my phone. But eventually, the nicest human being picks up the phone. I explain my issue. He says, I can get that fixed for you, no problem. It took them 5 minutes to send a new policy, everything fixed. And as of after whatever 3 hours ago was, everything I need for my new apartment, aside from, you know, moving everything over, is done. And so even though I feel exhausted and agitated, I am so happy to have this little nugget of my process done.
0: No, that's good. See, Good News Tuesday. I like that. What neighborhood are you going to, by the way?
1: We're going right downtown, baby.
0: You are downtown.
1: No, I'm going like actually proper downtown.
0: Really? Yeah. Hey,
1: I live on the outskirts of downtown.
0: It's
1: we are
0: true.
1: Moving straight downtown now.
0: Really?
1: Yeah.
0: Which part?
1: It's on the 11th, so it's like the west side of downtown. Yeah. Yeah, okay. Beltline, a little bit more residential there than businessy.
0: Less corporate. I know where you are. Yeah. Yep.
1: And, cheaper than anywhere else in the city, which is really weird.
0: Well, also good price, cheap, good place to get drugs.
1: Mm-hmm.
0: Watch out for that Bottle Depot down there.
1: I'm a little bit, I'm a couple blocks away from the Bottle Depot.
0: Yeah, I stayed in an Airbnb by the Bottle Depot, in November. And, it's a good show though. Like if you want to get entertained, it's a good show. All right, David Hunter. Good news Tuesday. I was kind of hoping for some music good news, but what's your good news?
2: Well, I don't have music good news right now, but it's the spring season. It's getting a little bit warmer, and it's time to put away all the sweaters and take out some summer clothes. So I was really happy today to pull out a bunch of shirts that I thought I had lost forever, and then I remembered how happy they made me. So very glad to get back into some warmer weather, although in Toronto it's still like freezing overnight, so not great still.
0: Yeah, we had a frost warning last night here too.
2: Yeah, it's pretty rough, but I decided to change over all the clothes. I don't know if people at home do that too. I'm sure
0: I did. I packed for the first time ever. It's funny that you bring it up. I packed all of the jackets and mittens and everything else because storage in an old house is a thing down for the downstairs. So the weekend looks nice. The weather to the weekend is not fantastic here in the Ottawa area, but the weekend looks nice leading into the long weekend. And I have a bad case of the long weekends already. Like I keep thinking about it. Like I am obsessing about the weekend this weekend. I absolutely cannot wait. And the cool thing was is I went outside today, hoodie and shorts, of course. Got to lead Mother Nature by example. And it was 14 degrees and it felt so cold. And I'm like, this is such good news because it means that we've had a taste. It means that we're ready, right? We're climatized now. Give me the good. Because, I mean, a few weeks ago, 14 degrees, it was tarps off, baby. It's not the case.
1: You're adjusting. Yeah. Mm-hmm. And you'll be happy to know, by the way, the city of Calgary, every May long weekend is the worst weekend for
0: weather.
1: Worst weekend. It will be raining all May long weekend.
0: Yeah.
1: So the tradition continues. Thank
0: Even
1: you.
0: If it's supposed to be nice and like 18, everyone gets excited. It's got gale force winds and it's cold. But the weekend after the May long weekend in Calgary is a beautiful weekend. Here in Ottawa, it's the humidity kicks in real quick here. And then it's going to be pretty all right, I think, all summer. I know that it's been pretty dry on the island from a conversation I had today with a colleague in Tofino. They've already got fire bans and everything in place on the West Coast. So I don't know if it's the same for Victoria, 71010. Share your good news. Jump into the conversation. Coming up tonight on the show here for our Tuesday, I feel like we've got kind of an insightful thing going on. Dr. Sohan Manson is going to, Mansing is going to be with us tonight. He's in Vancouver. And he talks about small life changes, mindful changes, big joy is what he's selling. I think it's really great. It's also the impact of stress on our lives and how we need to make small changes in order to be able to do that. I wanted to find a real cool Good News Tuesday thing. I like the bumblebees, right? Like me as an old man one day, probably bee farm in some way. And, but I found butterflies. There's a story about butterflies, of researching butterflies in Canada. So we're going to get to that. We're going to talk about the FIFA. Uncle Bob and his bits are going to be here in a little bit. He's not happy with the FIFA. Excited about the football, but not happy with the FIFA. Matt Gurney will be here. We're talking about concerts too. So we'll get to that in a second. Ryan will share his thoughts. And, we're also going to get some good news stories. Coming up for you next. I think I found a couple of really unique good news stories that will make everyone's day better. I'm excited to share them. Shane Hewitt on the Night Show.
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4: A little bit slow on the eastbound QEW, still from Mississauga Road towards Dixie. Eastbound Gardner improving, but heading in towards Jamison and Spadina, it's slow going. Northbound on the 400 at Taston Road, stalled vehicle in the right lane. And still some volume delays on the northbound DVP between Don Mills and the Folger 1. News Talk 1010 weather, cloudy with showers, even the risk of a thunderstorm overnight as we drop down to a low of 6 degrees. 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
2: Well, it's Good News Tuesday, and we're here to find the good news and make everyone's day a little bit better. Let's start with concerts. That always makes everybody feel good, I think. What makes a good concert, Ryan?
3: Oh, what a great question. What makes a good concert? I would say a performance by an artist that wants to perform it and performs it with intention in combination with a crowd that wants to experience it with the same intention.
2: Interesting. Right. Very well said. I think that I've learned, I don't go to a lot of concerts. I sort of burned out of that with the radio stuff, and I know that sounds pretentious, but I did. And I like, I think I like the small ones. I like the ones with a couple thousand people, like some sort of summer festival style. Give me something up close and personal. One of my favorite ones was Alex Cuba. Mm-hmm. Went to see Alex Cuba in Ottawa, but it was just in a small Ottawa space at the NAC here. And it was one of the coldest days of the year, my God. And it was just a guy on a stage who sang songs and told stories and made people laugh, and he was fun. And I really redefined a lot of shows for me. So I think it's kind of the same, Ryan.
3: Yep. I know exactly what you mean. Like the best. Some of the best concerts I have seen: Iron Maiden, VIP, the best possible experience I could ever have with one of the biggest rock bands in the world. And I have had better concert experiences paying $20 for a ticket that I saw for a small band in the basement of a bar. You know what I mean? Like the experience is not defined by the production value or the size of the band. It's just that special energy that you know it when you feel it.
2: Now, the production value to me seems very cookie cutter, like the music can. And watching Katy Perry last summer here in Ottawa, and realized, as I watch a lot more of the concert videos after the fact, I like those, that it's sort of cookie cutter. Here's another sort of, I don't know how you say it. Is it kawaii?
3: Kawaii?
2: K-A-W. How do you say the Japanese?
3: Yeah, like, kawaii. I was just trying to figure out if that's kawaii. Kawaii.
2: The style, the animation style.
3: Oh, anime, you mean?
2: No, but it's like not, I don't know what it is. K-A-W-A.
3: Yeah, kawaii. It's like, oh,
2: it's
3: very
2: like a
3: cool
2: style, like a two-dimensional kind of. Anyway, there's a lot of that in the concerts and the animation, all the things, and I realized they're very cookie cutter. And for me, I was like, man, it's kind of all the same. Like, you go see the other pop star and it's kind of all the same. And so yeah, concerts matter. 7-10-10. What makes a good concert for you? It seems like we're going to less of them. They're calling it the blue dot thing. Crisis. I'm assuming it's a crisis. Shows are getting canceled. And so what does the blue dot mean? We're going to get to that here in about 45 minutes, so stand by for that. Okay, Good News Tuesday. Some good news stories that I wanted to share. I think this is, I don't know. I got a case of the long weekends. What can I say? Did you see the story about Dunkin' Donuts?
3: I did see the story about Dunkin' Donuts.
2: Dunkin' Donuts is coming back to Canada. Now, before anyone jumps and said, why would you celebrate American company. First of all, it was an American company that bought Tim Hortons. First of all. So is Tim Hortons iconically Canadian? I would agree. I think it has been for a long time. I think we could use some competition in the space though.
3: Yeah. There's obviously the desire and the very real like love for local coffee shops. I don't think those customers are now going to abandon the coffee shops and go to Dunkin'. It is definitely going to put more pressure on the Starbucks and the Timmy's of the world. I'm also curious about the McDonald's, because McDonald's coffee is the go-to for a lot of people. So I'm curious if now the Dunkin' option, but I just see the recipes they have in the States and the sugar content and the, like, it's basically just a cotton candy disguised as coffee.
2: Yeah.
3: I'm curious if those will do well here.
2: So there is a Canadian chain that has secured the rights. So it is a Canadian business to Dunkin' Donuts in Canada. So they're going to put a bunch of them in. So if you like your coffee, you can look forward to some Dunkin' Donuts, maybe clean up. Yeah, some of those coffee shops are gross inside. Like, it'd be really nice to see one with a nice bathroom, you know? I think that'd be all right, especially the ones on the long road trips. All right, since we're doing Good News Tuesday, let's dig into some of these ones, some stories here. First of all, a story of a 103-year-old Canadian veteran who helped liberate the Netherlands during the Second World War has received a very heartfelt thank you from Dutch royalty.
0: Princess Marguerite of the Netherlands, visiting with veterans who served in the Second World War, including five who fought to free her country from Nazi occupation in 1945. Canadians played a significant role in the effort.
4: We've organized this visit with the Embassy of the Netherlands to give a chance to the princess to convey her thanks directly to these veterans who were in her country at the time that she was born here in Ottawa.
0: This resident, 103 years old, painted a tulip for the princess, a symbol of the bond between the two nations.
5: The princess, I had a good talk with her, and I really enjoyed her, and I hope that the pleasure may be to meet her again sometime.
0: The princess is in Canada, highlighting the strong friendship between her country and the one that gave her family shelter decades ago. The royal family lived in Ottawa during the war.
6: It's important to learn the lessons from the past. And I think those personal stories from the veterans who were real heroes, they didn't know when to come back. They didn't know what to expect, but they just soldiered on. It gives me hope and also fortitude.
0: During this visit to Canada, the princess is also marking her own personal connection to the country, stopping by the Ottawa Civic Hospital, where she was born.
2: Oh, did not know that. The tulips part is incredibly important. Every time you see a tulip, that is the symbol of the bond between Netherlands and Canada, and the gift that is typically given. And here in Ottawa, the Tulip Festival is going to kick off in a couple of weeks. And if it's not started already, actually, I might be wrong in that date. It's absolutely amazing. So there you go. Tulip story with Netherlands and Canada. Good News Tuesday. How about the story of a kitten? There's a story of a kitten with tornadoes in Mississippi, was found a bunch of below a bunch of debris, and turns out is okay.
7: I found it. He's right here. Look at him. Oh my goodness, baby. Are you okay? Are you okay? Okay, you okay? Come here. It's okay. It's okay. It's okay. It's okay. It's okay. It's okay. We'll get you cleaned up.
2: It's a cool story of a kitten rescue and a little bit of a lecture for the rescuer, but I think that's pretty all right, too. Good News Tuesday, Shane Hewitt in the Night Shift. Now, I think this is good news, Ryan. I wanted to get a bit of a story that I saw in the news. Yeah. And I don't want to sound sarcastic when I say this, but it's true. The Canadian Coast Guard has released a new ship. It was November last year. I think it left Vancouver. It's arrived in Halifax. It was originally now properly sent into service, dedicated into service today. And it stands as a testament to Canadian innovation, they say, which is good news, I'm sure. But more good news, I think, about that, and this is the sarcastic part, is we built a ship.
3: We did.
2: We got a cool ship. And it probably took a long time and a lot more money than it should have. But these are the kinds of things that never get completed in Canada, and they did it.
3: I haven't seen the ship. Let me take a look at this. The CCGS Nalak Napaluk. I definitely did not pronounce that correctly.
2: Yeah,
3: ooh, it's a nice looking ship.
2: It isn't it?
3: Ooh, that big
2: Vancouver
3: red stripe.
2: Connection, Halifax connection too, which is kind of cool. So ties the whole country together just like we do here. Shane Hewitt and the Night Shift. 7-10-10, your good news. Send it in no matter what makes a good concert. Part of the conversation too. We will get into some text messages in just a little bit, but let's dig into the hard news from the country. The leak exposed 3 million people's private information in Alberta. The defense being used on this is that it's just like a phone book. Matt Gurney does not agree. Matt Gurney is not impressed. Imagine if your information, middle name, birth date, all of it, was all of a sudden on an app for anybody to search. That has happened in Alberta, and it was through government channels that it did. We're going to talk about it next.
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8: Still lingering delays northbound on the DVP from Eglinton heading up to the 401. Southbound 404, it is a little bit slow approaching the 401 ramps, but much improved onto the southbound DVP. Eastbound 401, delays 427 right across to Leslie. West 401, that's still in good shape crossing the city. Time Saver Traffic, I'm Jennifer Young. 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
0: Matt Gurney is here. Mr. Sunshine joins us. Good news Tuesday, Matt. Readtheline.ca. You want to get connected with Matt Gurney. And I do suggest that you do, especially if you're following Alberta in this country, because maybe touch on that quick, Matt. I know that we do talk to Rob Breckenridge, who does write with you on Read the Line on Thursdays. We talk to him, but with the, so there was one party. I thought this was really cool. When they give out a voter registry, they put in fake names. And every voter list that every party gets a different list with a different list of fake names in it so they can identify. And there's like thousands of fake names in there. So you can't isolate all of them. Somebody leaked the voter list. Somebody baked it into an app. And now they've found out, because of those fake names, who did it. Now, if there's a referendum coming up in the fall, the stories that Rob even says too is that, you know, there's got to be answers before there's ballots. This impacts all of Canada. I think this is not a Canadian problem. I think this is a really good problem for all of Canada to look at.
2: I don't know what the rest of Canada is going to do about it. I do know that the rest of Canada obviously has an interest in whatever's going on in Alberta. We are, for now, one big country, and I've never been a believer in, you know, real, no pun intended, firewalls between the provinces. What affects my fellow Canadians affects me, and vice versa. I'm really disturbed by this. This story to me was very upsetting. I'm not going to get into the minutia of the internal politics of Alberta. That's an Alberta thing. They'll have to settle that. I know there's multiple investigations happening now, so we'll let them run their course. But I do, just as someone, and Shane, I imagine in your own time, you've known people in similar situations. I know people who have to live effectively in hiding because of threats they've had or relationships they've escaped that had domestic violence. And they can't have a social media presence. Nope. And they can't be listed in phone books, and they can't have LinkedIn pages. And, you know, they live as well as they can, and as safely as they can, but they live a very different life than you and I do. And their identity is out there now. Their address, their phone numbers, contact.
0: Middle name, birthday, all that.
2: Yeah. So, you know, we've already had reports in Alberta that people had to relocate, that people have required help relocating on an urgent basis to keep themselves or their families safe. You know, one of the stupidest lines of attack, you know, a lot of people have been arguing with me and my colleagues and other people who've been reporting on this story. It's a phone book. It's a phone book. Why are you so freaked out about a phone book? It's not a phone book, because a phone book had an opt-out clause. And, you know, when I was growing up, my family phone number, name and address was in the phone book because we weren't anyone special. We, you know, there was nothing we were worried about. My wife growing up, her family was not listed in the phone book for a very simple reason. Her dad was a teacher and he didn't want to get prank calls from students. And he made a choice to opt out.
0: Substitute teachers, right?
2: Yeah. He made a choice to be unlisted. And that was the choice. And 3 million Albertans weren't asked if they would like that option before this data got leaked. And a lot of people are trying to argue it's no big deal. I don't tolerate that. I have no time for that kind of idiocy. And anyone who says it's not a big deal because it's like a phone book is either stupid or trying to cover up something.
0: Yeah, it's an interesting look at, I think, all things politics. And I think that does matter across the country, because people's privacy, if it can't be protected by our government, then what is it protected for? It's a good example, though, about factions of political parties that just hate the government versus, I mean, look, I don't agree with it, but there are people that truly do believe that Alberta is better off as a province. It's just like there are people in Quebec who believe that Quebec is better off as its own sovereign country, I guess, than province. And they're allowed to believe what they believe. You know, I'm sure they're dealing with their interpretation of what's best for their province. This kind of, I hate the government, anything to screw the people, though, is a different level of rebellion. And I think it smears in the face of people who just have a belief that they want to not be a part of Canada anymore. As much as I don't agree with it, I think that that's a harsh reality, and I think it wrecks all of it.
2: I, Look, you have more Alberta experience than I do. I'm a Toronto guy. But what I will say is I watch it. I follow the stories. I'm familiar with some of the figures. And there's an obvious divide. There are people, Shane, making an argument very similar to what you're making, which is this has hurt the movement. This has hurt the goal that we have been working towards and believe in. And other people, meanwhile, have been going, no, it doesn't. No, it's nothing. It's just media talk. It's spin. I think my favorite part of this whole story has been looking at the Alberta separatists claimed to have been vindicated by an investigation completed by the Royal Canadian Mounted Police. Like, you know, things aren't going great when they're grabbing on the National Law Enforcement Agency for vindication. That was about foreign interference. It wasn't about the voter database. But look, we're not dealing with Alberta's best and brightest here in a lot of cases. There are plenty of intelligent, thoughtful people who would disagree with me and think that Alberta should separate. And that's fine. Shane, I'm with you. That's a democracy. People are allowed to believe things I don't agree with. No one has to run all their opinions past me and give me a veto. But I think what we're dealing with here in a lot of cases is internet trolls.
3: Yep.
2: And I think one of the themes of modern politics has been internet trollery becoming indistinguishable from political activism in a lot of cases. And I think in Alberta, we're seeing people who are actually seasoned political activists supporting the cause of Alberta independence. Again, I disagree with them, but they're pros. They know what they're doing. They're being responsible, thoughtful. They're putting arguments forward in good faith, and I disagree with them, but I respect the fact that they're trying to engage appropriately in the democratic process. And then you got idiotic online yahoos just basically being very reckless in ways that can potentially put people in danger, and I think other Alberta separatists have rightly called them out for that.
3: Yeah. Well, and I'd also draw attention to the fact that people don't take the time to understand that we talked about this on the show because of some stuff that's happened online, is that the people don't understand the legal threshold for foreign interference as per the RCMP is not the same definition as foreign interference in a social setting, right? Like, and there are two thresholds, right? One is a legal one. One is the definition of the words. And so that's just the way this kind of works. I don't agree with it. I do subscribe. When I lived there, I never had a single person ever come up and say that separatism was actually a thing. Some autonomy from the federal government's influence on the province, that happened all the time. But that did not, nobody wanted to leave as far as I could tell. It's remarkable, and I think it's important for all Canadians to pay very close attention to it, because there's nothing saying that anybody could do this in any province, anytime, and just release the data of everything else. And I do wonder, I mean, if it was BC, if it was Ontario, how would everybody react? But because it's Alberta, it's like, oh, there they go again.
2: I think it would be a big deal in any other province, but I also think it happens to land at timing that is awkward, right? Because one of the issues, and again, I'm trying not to put my thumb too much down on the scale here. I don't know how much a voice from Toronto carries sway in Alberta these days, but the reality of it is, I think one of the reasons this is really hitting Alberta hard right now, both sides of the debate, is because a lot of the people who are going to get implicated in this are fairly prominent in the separatist movement. And if you're going to be making the argument that, you know, you are at the vanguard of a new national independence movement and presumably will be part of the successor government of this new nation, it helps if you don't look like a flailing moron. Mm-hmm. And right now, not everyone in the Alberta separatist movement is clearing that bar. Wow. So
3: that you broke
2: it's embarrassing for the movement at large. And you don't have to take my word for it. Go listen to some of the other separatists.
3: Yeah. Well, and you can't break the law to get it. I mean, that's the whole thing, right? That's like, I ripped off the company so I could buy the company. And that's kind of what it's starting to look like, which is unfortunate. And of course, the awkward place of all of it is that these are people that don't believe in the federal government. And now, because of the level of threshold of the criminality of this, it does graduate beyond the provincial government into the federal government. So take a wild guess who's investigating it, and that's going to be just the cause for conspiracy all the way to. All right, readtheline.ca. Matt Gurney's writing is great. So is Jen Gerson. But if you do want to keep in touch, Rob Breckenridge is one of the best in the country and probably the best in Alberta in my eyes. And he'll be on the show on Thursdays with us, and he will be on Read the Line too if you want to get some real Alberta perspective as well. Okay there. Thanks for being here, Matt, great to see you.
2: Thank you.
3: Don't have to listen to the guy from Toronto, but he's pretty good too.
2: Yeah, you know, I do my best, but, you know, I hope everybody forgives me my disadvantage being here in the center of the universe.

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1: We're seeing a rapid clear out on the eastbound 401. Some delays from the 427 to the 400 and then past the Allen towards Leslie, alternately Express and Collectors. West 401 looks to be in good shape so far. Eastbound on the Gardner, some slowdowns still on the approach towards Yonge Street. West Gardner cleared out. Northbound DVP, some volume still from Eglinton up to the 401. News Talk 1010 weather, cloudy skies, showers, risk of a thunderstorm overnight, low of 6 degrees. 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
1: news, talking this and that. 7-10-10, Good News Tuesday. We'll get to some good news here in just a couple of minutes. 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You don't have to wait for the podcast to come out, but those podcasts sure are handy and convenient. Let's go to CKLW, Mike and Meg. Jeff Bowlby on, Assistant Chief Statistician for Stats Canada, talked about consensus, how gathered info is used, because I know a lot of people have questions about the questions they're being asked.
2: The deadline to submit the 2026 census is today, although it's kind of like a reference date. That's what officials are saying, to make sure Canadians are doing this, because down the line you could actually pay a fine of up to $500 if you don't submit it. They're saying that people who haven't filled it out by this time, by May 12th, they might get prodded by mail, phone, or if they really drag out the process, you might get a personal visit from a census worker sometime in June. So fill it out, because they do want you to do it. You could get fined if you don't. And you know, there's always misinformation, of course, online, but it seems like it's just ramping up. And I've noticed a lot of messages online from people just saying they're ticked off about doing the census.
3: Why? We've been doing the census like before.
2: We've been doing the census,
3: God was a boy,
2: since 1871.
3: Right. Like, yeah. Everybody relax.
2: Yeah.
3: It's not that big of a deal.
2: Yeah.
3: And it helps out our community. And joining us now from Stats Canada is Jeff Bowlby, who is the guy to tell us all the information. Okay, Jeff, the first thing I have to ask you is, today is like the deadline, but it's not really a deadline because you still have time to fill it out, but today's the deadline. Please explain this for me.
4: Yeah, today is census day. So what we need to do with the census is count the population on a particular day, and today is that day.
3: May 12th, oh, okay.
4: Is what's referred to in the questionnaire as the census day, but we still have lots of time to respond. I don't want people to worry. If you've been away, you're just coming back, you get your invitation letter, later this week, StatCan's not going to fine you. We have plenty of time to respond through the month of May on your own, or as you were mentioning earlier, we'll start making phone calls and going door to door in June, and we'll probably wrap up collection sometime in July.
1: I do like how he says, by the way, we're not going to, like, come get you. But the census lady was just here last week. Like, I just got mine. So this, I feel like this is tight timelines for homework. Unfair.
5: I'm about to move, and I've already filled out my census, and nobody's been living at the place I'm moving to for 2 months. Do I need to fill it out again?
1: No, you'll go to jail.
5: Yeah, okay.
1: Don't do that.
5: Just declaring it now.
1: Oh, very good. Conversation out of Montreal, CJAD. And in case you missed it, Dr. Mitch was on talking to Andrew Carter about tattoos, reactions, and vision.
6: So tell me about, why should I be worried if I have a tattoo?
7: You don't need to be worried. It's extremely rare. It's a form of inflammation of the middle layer of the eye called the uvea, and it's called uveitis. And it actually, the reports go back to 2019. It's interesting because it's in the common eye right now, because there was a review passed last year of 40-odd cases in Australia. And what basically happens is, some people, for reasons we don't know, very rare, will react to their tattoo. And when they react to their tattoo, they'll get local inflammation, redness, bumps, things like that. Sometimes, even rarer, the same process triggers a reaction inside their eyes, a uveitis. And what happens with that is they get pain in the eye, redness in the eye, photosensitivity. In other words, the light hurts their eyes. And God forbid, sometimes it can actually cause long-term visual problems. Now, there's treatment for it, but the key thing here was to make all of us, especially healthcare professionals such as myself, aware of the fact that if you have someone who comes in with uveitis, symptoms of an inflamed red eye, and they have inflammation of their tattoo, realize that the two might be related, and that may change how we manage it, just to be a little bit more aware. So for most people out there, and about a third of Canadians have tattoos, don't worry about it. Unless your tattoo reacts, you don't have to worry about that as a cause of inflammation in your eye. But if you're getting eye pain, if you're getting redness, soreness, perhaps some discharge from your eyes, and at the same time, your tattoo, whether new or old, is inflamed, irritated. Make certain when you speak to a healthcare professional, you tell them about that so they can make the relationship between the two. It won't really change the management, but it tells us what may be going on, which makes diagnosis and treatment a lot easier if we know what's triggering the process.
1: All right, so tattoos, Ryan. Ryan likes tattoos.
5: Yeah, and I have had nothing but easy experiences with all of them. Just take good care of them, keep them clean, and be aware of if something looks off, it's probably worth a visit to the doctor.
1: How are those glasses treating you? Maybe it's your maybe it's your tattoos. Maybe your eyes are fine.
5: My eyes have been horrible since grade three. The tattoos have not made them any worse.
1: Well, maybe you had a tattoo in grade two. I don't know these things. All right, it's Good News Tuesday. 71010 is the text line. Today I got to hang out with my dad and have a super big cookie. Please tell George a happy 54th birthday. Happy birthday, George. Well done. Ryan from Collingwood. Call me crazy, but my good news, I drove to the city for the first time ever. I'm a small country boy, a few hours north of Toronto. Collingwood is beautiful. I love it there. Never been to the city. It's not my thing. How do you know it's not your thing if you've never been? Had to drive down for work for a day. Was seriously going to quit because driving to the city gives me anxiety with all the people in cars. Good news. I made it, and I'm still gainfully employed. I would never do it again, but I did it. Ryan. Well done, Ryan. High fives all around. No need to stress, my man. What is your good news? 71010. You can text it in. Let's get to one more good story here on In Case You Missed It. Jerry Agar with Gavin Tye on. They're talking about ChatGPT and going to court.
8: Well, here's a disturbing story that has actually become a court case, as reported in the Toronto Sun today. Before he opened fire on the Florida State University campus last year, killing two people and wounding six others, Phoenix Ickner had a conversation, not with a friend, a parent, or anyone who might have talked him out of it, but with an AI chatbot. According to evidence gathered by Florida's attorney general, the student had asked ChatGPT which weapon and ammunition would be best suited for his attack and when and where he should inflict the most casualties, or where he could, rather. The chatbot answered his questions. Now, Attorney General James Altemeyer wants to know whether that makes OpenAI a criminal. To follow up on this, the senior partner with Gardner Roberts LLP and the chair of the firm's litigation and dispute resolution group, Gavin Tye. Good morning, Gavin.
9: Good morning, Jerry.
8: How would you like to be on either side of this legal argument?
9: Wow, what an incredible case this is. And this is like typical of, you know, the law trying to catch up to technology. And what are we even talking about? I mean, I was joking, you know, what jail would you send AI to? You know, how would you lock it up, even if it were criminal? And is AI even actually intelligent? Is the I in AI intelligence? Or is it just merely that it has so much information and that it can predictively pick what would be the right or the answer you want to hear?
1: So there you go. That's conversation with Jerry Agar. If you want to hear the full podcast, you can. Gavin Tye goes on. Very complicated court case. Responsibility must be taken. Shane Hewitt and the Night Shift. Hey, Shane, you said consensus instead of simply census. I've had problems with my brain all day today, so I appreciate you calling me out on that. Thank you. 71010, what makes a great concert? We're going to talk about that coming up next.
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12: 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Before the epic war ignites, catch up on the groundbreaking series hailed as breathtaking and magnificent.
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2: Good evening. I'm Zaride Allman. Showers and thunder showers tonight. Tomorrow, a few showers, high of 16. Your complete forecast after the news. A deadly day on the roads in the GTA. A woman struck and killed by a car at shops at Don Mills. And an update from officials on how ready the city is for the FIFA World Cup. Details on these and other stories coming up. But first, let's check your drive. 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
14: Still slowdowns northbound on the DVP from Eglinton heading up to the 401. Gardner's pretty much cleared out in both directions. Eastbound 401 delays from the 427 to the 400. Still beyond Dufferin heading towards Leslie. In Hamilton, eastbound 403, all lanes are closed past Wilson Street for a collision. Now until Wednesday, visit Shopper Drug Mart for the bonus redemption event. 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Time Saver Traffic, I'm Jennifer Young. 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